0: the way, you know, we do need to support countries in the third world, the developing world, whatever you want to call it, who have a serious problem with British sex offenders going over there, you know, sex tourists. So it might not be that you are necessarily... necessarily deporting people, but we've got a great scheme that we've been operating with Thailand, which we should roll out, where when we know that a sex offender's flying to a particular country, we warn the immigration service of that country. And what the point is, if you've got a passport, you're perfectly allowed to leave the UK and attempt to go to any country, but we have a legal right to warn the Thai authorities that you've got child sex convictions, and then they can turn you away. We need to roll that scheme out right across the world. Anyway, thank you so much for watching.
1: Thank you,
0: Virtual Ash.
1: At Andre J.P. Walker and the news that the Bay of Tapestry is coming to Britain. We made it anyway. It's just a bit of cough. Everyone goes mad about it. Anyway, yeah, so make sure you stay with Talk and Talk Sport and listen to Amelia's news. And here is the show that we just listened to, represented in the form of dance.
2: From the Sky News Centre at 1, Labour MPs have overwhelmingly backed Andy Burnham to be their next leader. On the first day of nominations, 322 of them have lent their support. It's about 80% of the parliamentary party. Mr. Burnham says he's deeply grateful. Our chief political correspondent, John Craig, says he's almost guaranteed to be the next Prime Minister.
3: He's one short of the 323 he needs to be absolutely sure. No other candidate can get the required 81. Most of the cabinets are on this list, but I can't see Keir Starmer. I can't see Shabana Mahmood.
2: The Met Office says it's recorded 8 days in a year where temperatures have topped 34 degrees Celsius for the first time. Amber heat health alerts have been extended to cover most of England. A review's found a consultant at a South London hospital contributed to patients' irreversible lung damage and premature deaths. Dr. Veronica Varney, who left St. Helier Hospital in 2023, is understood to be under investigation by the General Medical Council. Charlotte's father was under her care for several years. He died after his deteriorating health went unrecognised.
4: How many patients and how many families have been left with the same question as us about if their family member or them themselves had received better care, how many people would have recovered? And that makes me really angry and frustrated.
2: The leader of Restore Britain's angered victims' families by describing the Dunblane massacre as one murder. Rupert Lowe was speaking on the Joe Rogan podcast. 16 children and a teacher were killed in the attacks 30 years ago. Bryan Adams, Catherine Zeta-Jones and Sir Rod Stewart have led tributes to Bonnie Tyler. The total eclipse of the heart singers died in hospital in Portugal at the age of 75. And the first team through to the World Cup semi-finals has been confirmed. France secured their place with a 2-0 win against Morocco in Boston. That's the latest. I'm Cam Hall.
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6: Good morning. With your sports news, I'm Amelia Beltrau. France have secured their place in the World Cup semi-finals with a 2-0 win against Morocco.
7: Kylian Mbappe, not to be denied. All of the focus is on him. After a missed penalty in the first half, a ferocious strike in the second to give France the advantage. The lead doubled by Ousmane Dembele.
6: France will play either Spain or Belgium next. Now, all the pressure's on England, according to Erling Haaland. He reckons his side remain underdogs for Saturday's World Cup quarterfinal live on TalkSport, despite scoring 7 goals in 4 games. Bukayo Saka says they're ready to take him on.
8: We played against him, and obviously in the Premier League, we know what he can do, and he's shown that in the World Cup as well. We'll be prepared, and we'll try our best to stop him and stop the rest of the attackers doing what they've done in the tournament.
6: There's big chat about whether Dan Burn merits a start, with Haaland having scored just once in the games featuring Burn. But now that Jarrod Kwanza's ban has been extended for 2 games, who's Tuchel putting in that elusive right-back position? Here's Stuart Pearce.
9: Reece James will be the starter if he's proved that he's fit, because I think he was always, in Thomas Tuchel's mind, the best right-back we've got. If that doesn't happen, could be Spence. If that doesn't happen, Konsa could slide out and John Stones coming to the centre. So I think he's got options.
6: England's cricketers have completed a T20 series win against India with a game to spare. They won by 9 wickets in the fourth match, reaching their target of 159 with 37 balls left to play. And it will be an all-Czech final in the women's draw at Wimbledon on Saturday. Linda Noskova beat Ukraine's Marta Kuschuk to set up a tie with Karolina Muchova after she beat Coco Gauff.
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11: Here we go.
12: You are listening to the World Cup Sports Bar on TalkSport. Me, Jeremy O'Hara, Jason Cundy. We are taking you through to 2 a.m. tonight before the legend Paul Ross takes over. Later tonight, though, Spain are taking on Belgium for the second World Cup quarter-final. They're set to meet in Los Angeles. Someone who is out in the US is Spanish football expert Terry Gibson, and he does join us now. All right, Tel.
11: Gibbo.
13: Good evening, Jamie. Good evening, Jason.
12: Tell what happened. Where'd you go? What's happening? You out? What are you doing? You sat by a pool with a pina colada or something?
13: It was sunset on the beach.
12: Yeah. Yeah.
13: I got my message mixed up. I thought I was on tomorrow evening, but that I've rushed back. Not the weather for running around in. I'll tell you that.
12: Where are you, Tel? Where are you?
13: Florida.
12: Oh, lovely.
13: Yeah.
12: Nice. Yeah, what a place. Yeah, all right.
13: Yeah.
12: I mean, stuck in the studio with Cundy. I mean, honestly, Tel gets a bat, doesn't he? let's talk about Spain. You know them well. They haven't conceded a goal, and you know that. And I still don't feel like I've seen the best of them yet.
13: I totally agree. And going into the tournament, you know, my one concern was De La Fuente going to make the right choice regarding the goalkeeping position? Because to be honest, I think Unai Simon is probably the third best goalkeeper in the squad. But he's consistently done well for Spain. He hasn't let them down. So I was concerned that he was going to use Unai Simon as opposed to Joan Garcia and Raya. So it was a difficult one. And then I was surprised that Robin Lenormand was left out of the squad because he was excellent in the European Championships when they won that. Kubasi has got more experience now. He's alongside Aymeric Laporte, who hasn't been brilliant this season for Athletic Bilbao. He's been good, but not brilliant. Mark Pubil hasn't got a lot of caps behind him. He's the backup centre-back. Eric Garcia is a backup centre-back. I wasn't sure about the fullbacks, but what we've seen from Spain is not what I expected. I expected to see a fluent Spanish football in terms of possession and attacking play with concern about the defensive side of it, but they've been incredibly successful defensively and it's held them in good stead. They haven't been fluent in their attacking play. Each game you're watching them play, you're wondering where the goals are going to come from.
12: Yeah.
13: But defensively, to not concede a goal so far, and they'll be hoping to continue that against Belgium.
11: Yeah, and Lamine Yamal, of course, he came into this tournament injured. In fact, there was a thought process weeks before that he might not even make the tournament, but I'm still waiting for him to step up. And of course, the injury has hampered him. I know he's got his goal. Is this the game, do you feel, that he could really turn it on?
13: It's against the team that it could be far tougher opposition in this tie than Belgium. Mm. And I expect Spain to win. And it is another road to his recovery, if I'm being honest. Mm. You know, he came into it, he's been rushed back. He appeared quicker than I thought he would. I thought he was going to miss the whole of the group games. And I think I'm seeing an improvement in each game. Right. You know, he's beaten his opponents, but his final cross has let him down. His attempts at goal haven't been successful. But I'm seeing a slight improvement, which we all know you get from playing matches, getting match up. The other problem has been that Nico Williams hasn't been fit on the other side.
12: Mm-hmm.
13: And that's been a huge miss. And to be honest, information is not great from Spain in terms of, I think we all recognise now that he didn't even come on in the last game. And there was The message we received from the Spanish national squad was that he was fit and available, but he didn't come off the bench when they needed him. So I presume he isn't. Jeremy Pino is another winger. Victor Muñoz is another winger. All three have been injured and missed games. So Alex Baena was kind of filled in. He had one good game, not so good in the last game. A lot of question marks about who's going to play. Ferran Torres came on and played really well. Yeah, Fabian Ruiz came on and contributed as well. So Mika Marino, of course, with the goal. None of those started. Are they going to start tomorrow at the expense of Baena and Dani Olmo? It'd be interesting to see what De La Fuente does. My hunch is he sticks with the same starting 11.
12: Look, just on Belgium then, obviously they're going to approach the game. What's the feeling like in Spain? I'm guessing that they're going to feel like that they're going to go through comfortably, right? I know Belgium have got some decent players, but Spain should really do what France done to Morocco tonight.
13: They should do. I don't think they'll take it for granted. I think all along, like probably everybody, when we saw this bracket of the draw and we thought that'd be tasty, a Spain-France semi-final. Mm. And I think that the ties have been kind to France and now kind to Spain to play Belgium in the quarterfinals. Belgium were good against the USA, but they haven't been impressive in the other game, relying on Lukaku coming off the bench. Big names left out in the last game as well, which was a surprise. De Bruyne, Lukaku, it's Doku who was on the bench. So it'd be interesting to see if any of them return for the game against Spain. But, Spain. If Spain go out on this, that would be a disaster for Spain. It'd be a massive disappointment. If they get through this and they lose narrowly to France in the semi-final, I think everybody will be content. Of course, they'd love to get to the final and they'd love to win the World Cup. But there is a way of going out on this tournament. If Spain went out against Belgium, then it would be the end of the world for Spain.
11: Yes, indeed. I want to talk about Mourinho, come off the bench. You know, and we've seen what he's done at Arsenal. He can play up front. He can be really effective. In fact, he played a lot of games for Arsenal when they had injury problems. And he just goes to show what an asset he is to come on. And listen, it's a beautifully executed goal, but I felt Portugal didn't deal with it particularly well. But in that position, he really is an asset.
13: He is, and delivers into the box as well. We've seen that for Arsenal. We've seen it for Spain. If he comes, I think he'll be sub, and I think he'll come off the bench. I think Dani Olmo plays in that number 10 position again. But he is a fantastic asset to have, and he's always done that. Even his time at Real Sociedad, he was at least double figures a season for an attacking midfielder. And that's been that's his best position. Now, it'd be interesting to see whether De La Fuente picks him or Dani Olmo in that to start the game. But they've got good strength in depth. But as I say, three or four of them, we're not entirely sure whether they're actually fit to come on. Mm. So Mikel Merino clearly is. Yeah. He won't play as a centre-forward. I think that Mikel Oyarzabal still plays in the centre-forward position. And he can be hit and miss. You know, there's been a couple of games where he's been outstanding, a couple of games where you're looking at Spain thinking, I can't see him scoring a goal here. Mm. You know, balls are going into the box and there's not enough players in the box. Mikel Merino does give you that from midfield. So that's something that if Dani Olmo starts, he has to improve on.
12: Mm. Tell, I've got to ask you about La Liga, but I know you're on holiday. And I don't know how on top of it you are, but Jose Mourinho obviously is, you know, the Real Madrid manager. What is the start of it look like with them? Have they signed? Who are they looking at signing? I know they've brought in Dumfries, right? Where does that leave Trent? You know, it feels like, what's going on there? Is there going to be some big things happening? As well, Harry Kane and Barcelona, that was surprising.
13: Yeah. Well, they've signed Canati, Dumfries, Cucurella, so it's almost a new back four. I expect Dumfries to be the first choice right back.
12: Yeah.
13: It's going to be tough. He's replacing Danny Carvajal. So it'd be interesting. If they've signed Dumfries on the back of Jose Mourinho, he must have given the go-ahead for them to sign him. And I don't anticipate that he signed a cover defender for Trent Alexander-Arnold. We may see Alexander-Arnold in a different position. Bernardo Silva has gone there as well. Barcelona have been relatively quiet, apart from Anthony Gordon. Alvarez is going to be the one that's going to linger on throughout the summer. Atleti want to keep him. I think it's going to happen. I think he's made it clear he wants to leave. He wants to go to only Barcelona. So I think that deal will happen. A deal will have to be done.
11: Gibbo, we cannot have you on the phone without talking about Jude Bellingham. He has been absolutely magnificent. His performance against Mexico was nothing short of magnificent. You know, he ran his socks off, went down 10 men. He scored the two goals. In fact, I mean, without him and Kane, they scored 10 of our 11 goals between the pair. I know that Kane's got more, but Bellingham has been... Has he stepped up again, Bellingham? Are we seeing again that step up when you're expected to show in front of the world what you've got under the bonnet? And have you seen a different Bellingham again? Has he matured again in these last 2 weeks?
13: I actually don't, Jason. It's been a real bugbear of mine for the 3 years he's been at Real Madrid, where he has received criticism in the UK from England fans. Mm. And it's really irritated me for 3 years now. I've got no agenda with Jude Bellingham. Never met him. Don't know him. But I've watched every single game that he's played for Real Madrid. And I've been saying for 3 years, he's an absolute superstar. You know, he's a leader. He's only 22 now.
11: I know.
13: He's been leading Real Madrid since he was 19 years of age. He won the Bundesliga Player of the Year when he was 18. He comes to La Liga, wins Player of the Year in La Liga. He's an astonishing footballer. And it's taken a long while, and it takes these tournaments for someone like Jude Bellingham to convert a lot of people that were questioning. Some people were questioning whether he should be in the squad.
11: Do you know what, Gibbo? I'm so glad you mentioned that. And I won't mention the names. We know who, well, certainly one of them is. And Day and I have done shows. And it feels insane to have actually questioned whether he should be in the squad. Now, listen, I know Tuchel had one or two issues where there was an injury. He didn't appear. And they felt that there might have been a little bit of an angst between the pair. We'll never know.
12: It can't be, though, because we've seen...
11: We know that now. But the point I'm trying to make is that he has shown what he's got. Mm. And he is one of our talismen.
12: Yeah, well, he is.
11: And without him... Was he
12: like that, though, this season with Real Madrid? I know what you're going to say, but Real Madrid struggled, right? They was in disarray. And Mbappe there was a petition out against him, you know?
13: He had 42 goals.
12: Yeah, and look at him in a World Cup. Do you know, it feels a little bit the same with Jude Bellingham, right? The Madrid fans crucified the team. And look at these players on the world stage.
13: They didn't... Bellingham, they did Mbappe, but they did Ronaldo. They've done it to Gareth Bale. It's almost like a pantomime. When you go and watch Real Madrid and things are going against them, people are laughing, they're waving the white hankies, and they're laughing and booing. Right. But Jude Bellingham escaped that. And for 3 years, he's become a superstar at Real Madrid. The supporters love him.
12: Yeah.
13: They can't recognise the fact that we don't appreciate him in England, in the England team.
12: We do now,
13: yeah. But I know journalists that have had an agenda against him.
11: Yeah, they did.
13: Even his personality is coming to question. I have seen nothing in 3 years that makes me think he's a big time Charlie.
11: Okay, why is that then, Gibbo? Why do you think he's
13: not played in the chosen not to play in the Premier League. Mm. Is my reason.
11: So you think that journos have an agenda because he chose his path to go Germany, Spain, not via the Premier League? You think that's the agenda?
13: Exactly, because he's not ex-Man United, ex-Liverpool, ex-Spurs player, Modric and Bauer went to Real Madrid. There's no backing for him in this country. If he was an ex-Man United player and ripping it up in Spain, people would like him more. But because he's chose to leave Birmingham, go to Germany, go to Madrid, and he's on both opportunities, he's had chances to go to Man United, to Liverpool, anybody, Man City.
12: Yeah.
13: But he's chosen a different route.
12: Yeah.
13: And people don't watch him week in, week out. I have done. And I, from the first minute, his first season was the best, but season two and three, with Real Madrid not winning anything, he's still been really good.
12: Mm.
13: And it's a pleasure for me as an Englishman to be watching someone like that leading Real Madrid.
12: Yeah.
13: And with Jose Mourinho, will really appreciate him. He's a leader. He has a moan at players. I get that. We grew up in an era where that was allowed.
12: Mm-hmm.
13: His dad has probably encouraged that for being an ex-footballer.
12: Yeah.
13: So I think that it rubs people up the wrong way, but he's just a winner.
12: Yeah, yeah. Tell, you're a star, mate. Appreciate
11: you
12: coming
11: on. Cheers, Tell. Enjoy your holiday. By the way, Tell, you look magnificent.
12: Yeah, you're looking brown.
11: Honestly.
12: Good tan, man.
11: How long have you been there, Tell?
13: Got me sunset shirt on.
11: Mm. How long have you been there?
12: Where are you on holiday? The sun?
13: Yeah, 2 weeks nearly.
11: Mate, you look magnificent.
13: Then off to New York next week to visit my daughter and her family who live up there now.
11: Well, stay safe, bud. Love you.
12: See you later, Tell.
13: Thanks, Jason. Thanks, Jamie. Always a pleasure.
12: Yeah, tell you, mate. Don't forget, tonight, 8 p.m, Spain take on Belgium. Quarterfinal. It's live on TalkSport. Up next, we're going to be discussing who's been the biggest disappointment in the World Cup so far.
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12: You're listening to the World Cup Game Day Sports Bar. Me, Jeremy Hara, Jason Cundy. Earlier you heard France. They advanced through to the semi-final of the World Cup. They beat Morocco. It was live on TalkSport. Help us go through how Morocco are feeling about it. And another African football expert, Alistair Howarth, joins us again. All right, Alistair.
11: Ali.
22: Hey, guys. You all right?
12: I'm all right, mate. Look, obviously, we spoke to you the other night before the game. After watching the game, how do you feel Morocco did?
22: I mean, terribly, to be honest. Huge, huge disappointment from a Moroccan perspective. You know, we spoke about how they, you know, they needed to be brave. They needed to kind of stop France from getting in into those forward players to kind of try and challenge them in the midfield. And, you know, we thought that they might do that. And look at the way they played against Brazil as a model for that. And they just didn't do anything. You know, credit to France. They, you know, they pressed them really well. But Morocco, man, they were just so far off it.
12: Yeah, they really were. I was really disappointed because I talked them up. And I know France are a great side. But this Moroccan team, I mean, I think you'll probably know their stats more than mine, but I think they've only lost one game in like 30, right? These are a serious outfit. They're a good side. They're way off it.
22: Yeah, absolutely. Yeah, I mean, they'd only lost two competitive matches since the last World Cup when they lost to France 2-0 in the exact same way. And I think that was the disappointing thing is this is a better Moroccan side than the one in 2022. This is a team that is much better at attacking and much better at controlling games. And look, we spoke about how important missing Chadi Riyad would be at that left center back. And we didn't know if he would play right up until the game, and he didn't. And you could see how big of a loss that was. I mean, Nusair Mazraoui, look, he's a great servant for Morocco, playing at left back, playing against France in the World Cup last tournament. He played left wing back when they played with a back five, and he had to play at center back today. Obviously, he's a right back. And you could see that he was out of his depth and for the penalty he gave away against Mbappe. And I think they just kind of got it all wrong.
11: I got the feeling, certainly after the game and certainly during it, but that the game was lost even before the ball was kicked. I was looking forward to seeing how Morocco could hurt France. And we spoke earlier about how Egypt done something, you know, they realised who's the better team. We all know who's the better team. But Egypt had a plan to come out and eventually try and find a way. And I never got the sense that Morocco had a plan about how they could really hurt France. I know they could defend. And actually, first half, they largely, other than the penalty, I think they coped pretty well. But I never got the feeling that they really wanted to go out and win the game. It was about containing. And you can't do that against France.
22: Yeah, 100%. And look, that front four, they're all virtually the same player. You know, Chemzedine Talbi, Brahim Diaz, and Bilal Al-Khanous and Onahi, they're all very similar players. Incredibly technically talented, very good on the ball, like really great at interchanging, very mobile team. But that only works when you can keep the ball. And I think that was, for me, where the disappointment was from Wahbi, the head coach, is that he didn't change things up at halftime. You could see that they weren't getting any joy. And they had two players on the bench, Sofyan Rahimi, who we spoke about yesterday, who's a great runner. You know, he's not the most talented player, but he's a good finisher and he's a great runner. He'll run the channels. And they also had Ayoub Akabi, you know, a proper target man center forward. And for me, that was where you need to say, look, we want to play our good football, but we just can't. France are just too good. They're too good at pressing us. We need to have different options. Mm. Look, you can talk about how they're missing probably their two best attacking players in Ismail Saibari and Abde Ezzalzouli, who missed the tournament, the entire tournament. He got injured right before the tournament. And again, he's a very different player, really fast, really direct. I think he had more dribbles in La Liga than anyone else. So yes, they're a bit unfortunate. And you can see that they were exhausted kind of off the back of the Netherlands game, the Canada game. But to be honest, yeah, it was, for me, that was what was so disappointing. They didn't have a plan coming into it, like you said, and they didn't change things. They didn't change it up until it was too late. And at that point, you know, they had no chance of laying a glove on France.
0: Yeah. Look, just on the African sides in the World Cup, what's the kind of the overall feeling of how they've done?
22: I think the overall feeling is extremely positive. Look, you know, we've been crying out for, you know, really since 1966. I mean, when the African nation boycotted the World Cup because they weren't even given a full slot, that we needed better representation for African nations at the World Cup. And I think this World Cup has shown that that's deserved. You know, 10 teams, 9 made it through the group stages. But I think what it's also shown us is that African teams are still not quite there at the elite. You know, with the exception of Morocco and Senegal as well, you would say that none of the teams can really quite compete with the very best. So I think it's overwhelming positive. And I would also say there's a lot of positivity with a lot of these teams. You know, Cote d'Ivoire are the youngest team at this AFCON. Morocco are the third youngest team at this AFCON. I reckon probably every single one of those players in Morocco's starting 11 will be here at the next World Cup. So I think there's a lot to build on. And I think overall it's a very, very positive World Cup.
11: Yeah, I mean, African football since I was a kid has come on. And it's incomparable. You can't look at what I watched growing up to where they are now. Completely different sport. I just wonder, moving forward, what have the other slightly smaller nations got to do? Because they've crept up and they're there on credit. They're there on merit. They need to improve again. What have they got to do, these African nations, to make the next leap where you get to a Morocco, you get to a quarterfinal, they can progress and maybe get to a final?
22: Yeah, look, as Morocco have shown, it's a long, hard process. You know, they started investing in football, this kind of current generation of Morocco, in 2008, you know, building elite academies, building great infrastructure, starting their recruitment. And I think that's the way to go. Look, the reality is the way to go is to recruit from the diaspora, especially the French-born ones. Mm-hmm. You can create kind of great leagues and great academies yourselves, as some countries have, like Senegal and Ghana, but you also have to capitalize. And I think that's it, is every nation is very different. Look, we saw Egypt. They don't have a great diaspora. You know, they don't have a diaspora that had great links to France or England or these countries. So they've had to build it themselves. So I think it's not a one-size-fits-all,
0: I think
22: a huge thing. Oh, sorry.
0: I guess they have a bit of an issue as well, though, right? With a bit like Ireland have, like with, you know, Declan Rice and Jack Grealish, like they're choose England, right? Over, you know, and I guess the African players who maybe originated from there, who are top players, go and play for France, go and play for England. You know, I guess that's obviously a problem as well, because they miss out on some of the best talent.
22: Yeah, 100%. And look, there are exceptions. Ayoub Bouadi today for Morocco, you know, come the next World Cup, I would be gobsmacked that if he wasn't still representing France, he wouldn't be in that team. You know, he is such a talent. Ibrahim Mbaye, you know, has already got 40, 50 games for PSG as an 18-year-old, but chose to play for Senegal when he was just 17. You know, Noah Siddiqui could have been playing for this Belgium team, but chose to play for the DRC when he was only 18. But those are exceptions. And like you say, actually, the way that the current kind of status quo of football works is, yeah, you're always playing second favorite from the diaspora. And that's why I think every nation has to approach it differently. And you have to have a kind of entire holistic approach. I think Cape Verde are a great example. Yes, they pulled from that diaspora really heavily. They've also invested a lot in terms of developing their own players, creating pathways for them to move to Portugal, which obviously they have a connection with as a nation. So I think that is another avenue you need to go. But I think it's a good point, because the reality of the way that world football works at the moment, we're seeing the same with Brazil, with South American nations, is because Europe is just funneling all the players into them, it's really hard to break past the European nations.
11: I want to talk about Cape Verde. They have been the biggest success story for me. They have been absolutely magnificent. And no one gave them a chance, including me, but they've gone away from this World Cup with their heads held high. And I think the fact that this tournament has been opened up to so many more teams, I was sceptical, got to be honest, but I've come away from it loving it. More football. I mean, I'm a football junkie, so I watch as many games. But this gives these sort of nations, like Cape Verde, that opportunity to be on the world stage and grow again.
22: Yeah, absolutely. And Cape Verde are the best example of how to build a small nation. Look, they have been so well run from start to finish as a federation for the last 10, 15 years. And I'll give you a good example is the World Cup qualifiers themselves. You know, at the beginning of the World Cup qualifiers, they approached FIFA and said, look, we think we're good enough to qualify for the World Cup, but we're struggling, A, in logistics. Bear in mind, they've only got 7 full-time staff in the federation. And B, finances. Traveling across the African continent is very expensive. For their last away game in the World Cup qualifiers against Libya, it cost them $400,000 for one match just to go there and play an away game. Huge expenses that they just can't afford, a country as poor as Cape Verde. And so what they actually did is they approached FIFA, and FIFA said, look, you can get access to the FIFA Forward Fund, which any nation can apply to, and that will help you cover your logistics and cover your costs of travel. And that is why they've done so well, is because they've run themselves so well, and they've used the resources they've gotten from FIFA. And look, this World Cup is going to bring far more, 20-plus million for Cape Verde for reaching the round of 32. Yeah. And I think that is, they're the perfect model, is, you know, you invest, you work really hard, you kind of use your resources very well, and you get the results. I mean, look, yes, I was surprised at how well they did this World Cup, but I wasn't surprised by the performances. You know, I thought they would get out of their group, because this is a country that's extremely well run, and a federation that's really well run.
0: Alistair, top man, mate. Cheers, appreciate Ali. You coming on. Thank you.
22: Cheers, bud. Cheers, guys.
0: All right, up next, so we're going to do rest of TalkSport.
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12: Yeah, you are listening to the Sports Bar. Still to come, we're going to have a bit of a World Cup quiz. Jack's going to come in and help us out. But now it's time for this. Yeah, rest of Talk Sport. We'll run you through the highlight moments from across the station. To kick things off, some news from the England camp. Here's John Stones, Elliot Anderson, chatting about that viral shoulder injury moment on the England YouTube channel.

0: But also, what I loved about that is when it happened, the whole dressing room erupted, and Thomas Tuchel's like, probably part of a bit of relief.
1: Yeah.
0: But he was up loving it.
1: He loved it. He was like, I've been done like Kipper there.
0: Yes, but good vibes.
1: That is, as a footballer, and you know this, like being in a dressing room in them moments, there is nothing better.
0: So good. So good.
1: There's nothing better.
0: Especially after a win like that, and then. And also, you can get it in, like in training, that it feeds through for that build up to that week, and everyone. It was such a lovely moment.
1: Yeah, it is. And the thing is, it gives them something to laugh about, right? Because, listen, they've all got their phones, right? They've all got Instagram.
0: Yes.
1: They'll see that content going viral. They're talking about it, right? They've all seen it.
0: Look, do you reckon they'll be watching a little bit of sports world?
1: Yeah. I hope so. I'd like to think they do.
0: It must pop up on their feet.
1: Must right? pop up, right? And they go, oh, here we go. Cumbie talking guff again.
0: No. We're all here. I mean,
1: Spurs are back.
0: No, forget them. Why have you got to bring...
1: I'd like
0: no,
1: to
0: seriously, right?
1: Did you listen to Talk Sport though when you played football?
0: No, because I tell you what I did do, right? When Talk Sport was first on, I used to listen to Talk Radio.
1: Yeah.
0: When it was just talking about all sorts of rubbish during the day. Yeah. I've always listened to speech radio. It's growing.
1: Have you?
0: Yes, always listened to speech radio. Yeah. Tommy Boy, you should listen to Tommy Boy, Anna Rayburn, right?
1: I have no idea.
0: I know you ain't got a clue who they are. It's fine. But when it first started, I used to listen to Alan Brazil and Mike Parry when it first started and TalkSport first come out. And it was so good.
1: Yeah.
0: Back then.
1: Yeah.
0: Right? And that, footballers listen.
1: I think footballers more listen to or see clips.
0: That now, because of social media.
1: Yeah.
0: So they might, this is not going to get clipped up, is it? It's going to get clipped up?
1: What? What are you saying?
0: This little bit. It might do.
1: No.
0: But they might hear this and go,
1: who are them two absolute who are those two, nuggets?
0: Who are those two Muppets sitting there?
1: Well, I know they listen because I someone on the phone from the Premier League last season who's a captain of a big football club.
0: Oh, yes, yeah.
1: Phoned me up and was not happy at you. I was not happy at you as anyone seen. And I said to him, you do know it's banter, right? You know we're only messing about.
0: Let's move on.
1: And he put the phone down on me.
0: On yesterday's breakfast show with Jeff Stanley and Gabby Agbon here, the boys, talking about Bruno Guimaraes, who is set to leave Newcastle for Arsenal. Have a listen.
2: Swapping Newcastle for London? Are you crazy?
3: I think a lot of people prefer to live in London, yeah.
2: What?
3: Yeah.
2: With its sort of overflowing rubbish on the street, it's impossible to get around. You know, you look at Newcastle and the beauty of it, the Theatre Royal and the architecture of Grey Street and the Grey Monument. You know, you've got everything you've got. You've got the big market, for goodness sake. You know, you've got the race course. Hadrian's Wall is just outside the city as well. I mean, it's a dream venue. It is one of Europe's great cities, so I don't think he's moving. Yeah.
3: He goes to
2: Arsenal. What's he going to do? Live in the Holloway Road?
3: Why not?
1: What's he on about? What's Jeff on about, mate? Jeff's talking absolute guff. No, he's actually being serious.
0: Is he?
1: I feel like he was. Is he having a laugh?
0: Hadrian's Wall.
1: He said the big market.
0: What market?
1: What's he on about?
0: Bruno Guimaraes ain't looking around going, well, dude, I'm going to go to the big market. Let's see Hadrian's Wall. That ain't happening, is it? Honestly, mate. London, he ain't going to live off the Holloway Road, is he?
1: No, he's not living in Hollywood. If he signs for Arsenal, mate
0: he's going to live in some...
1: He's living in Hadleywood.
0: Mate, he's living...
1: A seven-bedroom mansion.
0: Mate, he's living in...
1: He's living the absolute dream. He's getting a private driver, take him into Mayfair, get himself down Nobu.
0: Mate.
1: Like, he's going Harrods for a bit of shopping.
0: No, hold on, there's a market.
1: Mate, come on, Jeff, mate.
0: Where's the market?
1: Where's Dagenham Market? You got Dagenham Market still knocking about, hasn't
0: he? Come on, Jeff.
1: Jeff, come on.
0: You're better than that, Jeff.
1: London's the place to be. We all know it. It is what it is. You just got to suck it up, Newcastle fans. It just is what it is.
0: Yeah.
1: They all want to live in London. London boys.
0: Yeah, and that's...
1: London's a great city.
0: It's amazing.
1: I know it can take a bit of stick, London, right? But when you actually do walk around or you travel around London, it's incredible.
0: It is.
1: The history, you know, the museums, everything about it.
0: If you're going to play for Arsenal, this unbelievable. North London, when you get outside the M2, around the M25 area, you mentioned the Hadleywood and that.
1: Yeah,
0: you move out for... Mate, some of those areas out there, they are absolutely stunning.
1: Yeah, it is. Beautiful. You live in a nice part of the world, though.
0: Well, I live in Surrey, but I mean, it's like, you know, I live about 20 minutes from

0: Cobham. So with the Chelsea lads, if you're Chelsea, you've got that corridor of...
1: Oh, a bit of Cobham, mate.
0: Well,
1: oh, it's nice, isn't it?
0: Well, yeah, that's...
1: Some good gaffs.
0: Yeah. But there's some lovely parts. Obviously, they ain't living on the Holloway Road. I'm telling that for nothing.
1: No. Got Camden Market. Get yourself down there.
0: Imagine that.
1: Yeah, Jeff. Right, let's finish with yesterday's breakfast show. They were joined by Lendry Professor Brian Cox. What? They had Brian Cox on. I'm devastated. He's my favourite. Gabby had a question for him.
2: You don't believe the moon landings were real?
3: I don't. Part of me is a bit like...
2: Could you educate him, Brian?
3: Well, you educate me. I'm a bit like... Did it happen?
4: Yeah, I mean, it did. The answer to the question, really, is that if you think about the alternative, it's that governments are really competent so that they can cover up something like that. If you think... Just that single sentence.
3: Yeah.
4: Government is competent. You can see why. There's no way you can cover things like that up for 50 years.
0: Right,
1: I'm devastated. Mate, that they've had known, Brian Cox on.
0: If I'd known he was, I would.
1: I'd have phoned up.
0: Why would I come in?
1: I know. I would have come in for a picture.
0: I'd have come in for Cox.
1: I watch Brian Cox every night when I get home.
0: Mate, some of his
1: he
0: stuff,
1: goes on straight away. Space documentary. Brian Cox.
0: Mate, he's an absolute legend. I'd have definitely come in for a bit of Cox.
1: And they got Gabby asking him questions. They could have had me and you.
0: Do you know the thing about Brian? You know he was in a band.
1: Was he?
0: He was in a successful band called Dream. You know, things only get better, right?
1: Yeah. Things only get better.
0: He was in that band.
1: Was he?
0: I know. It sounds insane. He was in Dream.
1: Really?
0: Yes, he was.
1: I know, so many questions.
0: Mate, I'd have turned up this morning for a bit of Cox.
1: Yeah, it was amazing. If there was any questions, what would be the one question you'd ask Brian Cox?
0: Right, I'd say to him, let's go for coffee.
1: That's not a question.
0: Do you want to come? That's the question. I don't want to sit down and have a...
1: I don't think one question's enough.
0: No.
1: You need half hour with
0: him. He's so fascinating.
1: He is. Brilliant.
0: And I can't believe that breakfast... And I can't believe I didn't know about it.
1: Do you know what, right? Honestly, we get shafted here in the sports bar. The amount of work that we do, the amount of graft that we put in. They listen to the show. Sports bar loves... Space.
0: Right, this is a message to Brian Cox. Brian Cox, if you're listening to this, right, come on the sports bar, please. We'll give
1: do a proper hour with you.
0: We would.
1: Proper question.
0: Yeah, and we wouldn't question the moon landings or that sort of stuff.
1: I'd
0: love an hour with Cox.
1: Oh, I'm gutted. I would have loved to have him on. I'm going to listen back, actually, in the morning. I'm going to go and get on.
0: Yeah.
1: A bit of Coxie.
0: Yeah.
1: Love that.
0: Love Cox.
1: Breakfast show returns at 6 a.m. today. Shabana Hum. We'll be alongside Everton, Burnley, Gaffer, Sean Dyche and Brian Cox. Of course, you can find all our shows on the TalkSport app. You can swipe between TalkSport, TalkSport 2, all our other sister stations. 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
1: Here you are listening to the Sports Bar. Me, Jamie O'Hara, Jason Cundy, Paul Ross coming up in 15 minutes. We are going to do a World Cup quiz, though. Jack has come in for the end of this show.
0: Jackie boy.
1: All right, Jack.
15: All right, boys. We sweet?
1: Yeah, we're good, mate. What you got for us tonight? World Cup?
15: Yeah, little World Cup quiz.
1: Coming in.
0: Doing all right, aren't we?
15: Yeah, going through these.
0: Doing okay, you know.
1: Yeah, we're running out of questions.
0: Well, take calls on it or not?
1: Yeah, people want to help us out. Yeah, 03717 22 334. If you're in the car, help us out. Why not?
15: I've actually got a list of all the questions we've done during the tournament.
1: Yeah.
15: So, like, I'm not, like, overlapping.
0: Okay.
15: So, this question here is the 86th question.
1: 86th question. How many do you reckon we got right?
0: We've done all right, you know.
1: I reckon we're...
0: I'm going 75%.
15: I think that's fair.
0: Yeah, then we're doing...
15: Got the Cambiasso one right. That was a hard one.
0: No, sometimes we need a little bit of encouraging signs.
1: A wiggle room.
0: But
1: largely, coming in. We're going to get naught out of
0: seven. We're going to get ourselves down here. It's going to go down about 40% after this. Come on.
15: Right, so Spain won the World Cup in 2010. However, they lost the first game of the tournament. Who was the opponent that beat Spain?
1: That's a great question.
0: Yeah, we should know this as well.
1: 2010. All right. Saudi Arabia, was that Argentina? Was that Argentina?
0: That was Argentina. And who beat France? That was the African nations. Who beat?
1: Why are you talking about who beat France when you got to try and find out who beat Spain?
15: Yeah, it was their first game of the tournament. They lost, went on to win the World Cup.
1: No.
15: Do you want a clue? Like, yeah, what continent?
1: Yeah, yeah, go on.
15: They were a European team.
1: Well, weren't Italy. They weren't in it.
15: They're doing alright in this World Cup.
1: Doing alright in this World Cup.
0: Belgium.
1: Could be Belgium.
0: Wasn't us.
1: Is it us?
0: No, hold on. It can't be. If it's in the first game, it has to be ours. To be outside of Europe.
1: No, he just said a European team.
0: What, in the first game?
15: Yeah,
0: the World Cup.
15: Yeah,
0: but it can't be a European team.
1: Like, it can't be a seeded one.
0: Can't be a European team.
15: It's going to be our here.
1: Hold on. Hold
0: not because you can't play anyone from your own. Can you play?
1: Yeah, I think you can. Yeah, I think you can
0: in the group. Can you?
1: Yeah. Just can't be pop. It can't be seed one, right? It can't be right, a top seed.
15: Okay. Yeah, this wasn't a top seed.
1: Yeah, so okay. Belgium would have been a top seed in 2010.
0: Yeah.
1: They're doing all right in this World Cup, you just said. What about Norway?
0: Do it.
1: Norway.
0: Do it.
1: Is it Belgium?
15: No.
1: Who is it?
15: Switzerland. And just to check, it was their first game of the tournament.
1: Switzerland, okay.
15: They won 1-0.
0: Okay. Yeah, I didn't know the answer to that.
1: Switzerland are a good side, you know.
0: They're doing all right, mate. They're doing bits.
1: They're doing bits. All right, come on, the next one.
15: See, the next one's slight issue. You've already got it right by figuring out the Switzerland one.
0: Well, give us the question. We'll tell you if we get it right or not.
15: Well, who beat Argentina in the 2022?
1: Saudi Arabia. Yeah, come on. We're back in the
0: I
1: game.
0: I like the fact that Jack, he's being honest there, Jack, because he could have bypassed that.
1: Yeah, he could have binned it.
15: France beat Morocco in the 2022 World Cup semi-finals. Who were the goal scorers? They won 2-0.
0: I mean, instantly.
1: Instantly, I'm going
0: Mbappe. Mbappe. Instantly.
15: He didn't score.
0: Griezmann.
15: He didn't score. One of them's a defender.
0: Okay.
1: Outside of them two, it could be anyone.
15: And it wasn't a set piece, I don't think. Remembering the goal, no, it wasn't like a head or anything like that.
0: 2022.
15: Defender. Loves to get forward.
1: 2022?
15: Yeah.
1: Loves to get forward?
15: Yeah, he's part of the squad now, but he's not starting.
0: Okay. Sounds like a fullback.
1: No idea.
15: Always bombs forward.
0: Becoming a bombing fullback, a French fullback.
15: First name begins with T.
1: Who's he play for?
15: I can't remember the club. It's in Saudi Arabia. It might be Al Hilal. I'm not sure.
0: Oh, hold on.
15: When he played in Europe, he played for AC Milan.
1: Is it Theo Hernandez or someone?
15: It is. Theo Hernandez, left back. And then the other player.
0: Go on.
15: Mate, this is a good player. He's played for Spurs before.
1: He played for Spurs?
15: Yeah.
0: He's a good player.
15: Yeah, he's a good player.
0: French.
15: If you ask him about the World Cup final, he won't want to talk about it. He's a forward.
1: A forward? A French forward?
15: Yeah.
1: 2022?
0: Not Tell.
1: No, it can't be Tell.
15: No, it's not Tell.
1: No, come on. Don't be silly.
15: Played alongside Tell.
0: Jerry, I'm looking at you now.
1: I don't know why you're looking at me, mate. I've got nothing for you. All I've got in my head.
0: Still looking at you.
1: Son, Kane, Bow. Who else was talking about then? 2022.
15: It was a loan move to Spurs.
0: Oh, okay. That's something. Okay.
1: Wounder.
15: It's real recent. Like, really recent.
1: He recently played for Spurs.
15: Yeah.
0: You don't know, do we?
1: No, I don't know.
15: Kolo Muani.
1: That's poor for us when he said about you. Don't want to hear about the World Cup final.
15: Yeah.
1: Bad shout. All right, come on, it's late in the day.
0: So this is the problem, mate. A percentage is plummeting here.
15: Second a hit. Another 2022 World Cup question. England beat Wales 3-0 in the group stage, but who were the two goal scorers for England?
0: Rashford, 100%. Rashford's one.
1: Okay.
0: Right.
15: That's correct. He bagged two.
1: Peace.
0: I mean, I'm tempted, Kane. So. I'm tempting. I can actually see. That was Rashford's best game of the tournament, actually. Come off the left.
1: No, I can't remember.
0: We sat there in the Talksport Tavern and watched it.
15: He's not part of this squad.
0: Sterling?
15: No. He is an attacking player, attack minded player.
0: I mean, 2022. No, there's no way he'd be.
1: Jesse Lingard, is it?
15: No.
0: Oh, it's a great shout. It's a great shout, that.
1: No, it's not, because it was wrong.
0: No, it's a good shout.
15: He was a starter for England at the last Euros.
0: 2 years ago.
15: But he's not a part of this England World Cup squad. Premier League winner.
1: Hold on. It's Rashford, Sterling. So it weren't Sterling?
15: Not Sterling.
0: Winner?
15: Yeah. He's won multiple Premier Leagues.
1: Phil Foden?
15: That's the correct answer.
0: Oh, Jay, yes.
1: Kind of, yeah, all right, we got there.
0: Feel a bit dirty.
1: Yeah, we'll take it, though. Keeps the percentage up. 50%.
15: It's all about those percentages.
1: Yeah.
15: England won the World Cup in 1966, 4-2 against West Germany. Who were our goal scorers?
0: Obviously, Jeff Hurst, and the West Ham player is... Oh, my God. I've just said George Harrison to myself. It's not him. Played for West Ham. Well, give me his initials.
15: M for first.
0: Martin.
15: Name.
0: Martin.
15: P.
0: Peters.
1: Take that. No, we're taking that. We're taking that. It's a long time ago, mate. Come on.
15: These percentages, man.
1: Yeah. Keep them up.
15: All right. How many goals has Gareth Bale scored at the World Cup?
1: I mean,
0: we need wiggle room.
1: How many has he been at?
15: He's just been at one.
0: One.
1: Been at one?
15: Yeah.
0: I'd say one then. I mean, if we get wiggle room of one, we say one, I think we've got it.
1: There's no way Bow only scored one goal at World Cup, mate. And they got to the semi-final.
15: No, that was the Euros.
0: Euros.
1: Ah, okay. When did they got to the quarterfinal?
15: Nah.
1: They get to.
0: Do you know what? Just say none.
1: Go on then, none.
0: None.
15: It's the wrong answer. He scored one. Opening game against USA, he scored a penalty at the World Cup in Qatar. Just gone. Italy won the World Cup in 2006, but who did they beat in a semi-final?
1: Croatia.
0: I mean, they always seem to knock about.
1: Who finished first? Oh,
0: yeah. Hold on, that's hold on. How many World Cups go this? It's too far away.
1: Italy. It's too far away. They beat France, right?
15: They beat France in the final. Who did they beat in the semi-final?
1: Like, Croatia's not bad, Jack.
0: No, I think it's too far away.
1: Maybe.
0: It's too far away. They finished.
1: Where are they from?
15: Europe.
1: I've got Belgium in my head. I don't know why. I don't know if that's true. No. Netherlands?
15: No, it's not Netherlands. They were the home nation of this World Cup.
1: Russia?
15: No.
1: It was 2006.
0: 10 was Russia. Was South Africa. 2006.
1: South Korea?
15: Nah, European team.
1: Oh, mate.
0: Is it Germany? 2006? Was that
15: it? It is Germany.
1: All right. Go on, are we done? Give us one more, quick one.
15: Go on. At the 2006 World Cup, Joe Cole scored a wonder-strike volley in the group stage for England.
0: Sweden.
15: Didn't even finish the question. Wow. He's right.
1: There you go.
0: That's a percentage straight up.
1: Yeah, gets it straight up. Bosh. Right, that's it. We are back tomorrow taking calls from 10 p.m. Following us from one, though, the brilliant Paul Ross.
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3: From the Sky News Centre at 2, Andy Burnham's path to number 10 appears to be becoming clearer after already securing 322 nominations from Labour MPs to be the next party leader. He only needs one more to ensure he's the only candidate for the top job. As temperatures top 35 degrees in parts of the country, officials have issued new heat health alerts. Most of England's now covered by an amber warning. The summer's third heatwave is causing transport disruption, hose pipe bans and wildfire risks. And Britain's energy networks warning electricity supplies are getting tight, something usually associated with winter. Jess Ralston's from the Energy and Climate Intelligence Unit.
4: There's a double whammy effect here. And unfortunately, across the continent, they're also experiencing this heatwave. So in France, during the last heatwave, some of their nuclear was taken offline because it was too hot to cool it. And that means that things are tight all over Europe.
3: It's thought last month's record heat led to shoppers avoiding the high street. The British Retail Consortium says year-on-year footfall was down 6.2%, a bigger decline than in air-conditioned shopping centres and retail parks. We could see vapes in plain packaging to help make the habits less attractive to children. Health leaders have launched a 12-week consultation to consider whether devices sold can only come in white, black or grey. Bonnie Tyler's family say they're heartbroken after she died at the age of 75. The singer's best known for her hit Total Eclipse of the Heart. Her friend Susie Quattro paid tribute.
5: You can't beat that, can you? I don't think there's anybody alive that doesn't love that song. Not just the song, the way she sang it. So I always say she sang it with balls. That's how you got to sing it.
3: And England defender Jarrell Kwanzaa has been given a two-match ban for his red card against Mexico in the last 16 of the World Cup. His tackle's been classed as serious foul play. France won last night to book their place in the semi-finals. They defeated Morocco 2-0 in Boston. That's the latest. I'm Cam Hall.
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6: Good morning. With your sports news, I'm Amelia Beltrau. France have secured their place in the World Cup semi-finals with a 2-0 win against Morocco.
25: Kylian Mbappe, not to be denied. All of the focus is on him. After a missed penalty in the first half, a ferocious strike in the second to give France the advantage. The lead doubled by Ousmane Dembele.
6: France will play either Spain or Belgium next. Now, all the pressure's on England, according to Erling Haaland. He reckons his side remain underdogs for Saturday's World Cup quarterfinal live on TalkSport, despite scoring 7 goals in 4 games. Bukayo Saka says they're ready to take him on.
26: We played against him, and obviously in the Premier League, we know what he can do, and he's shown that in the World Cup as well. We'll be prepared, and we'll try our best to stop him and stop the rest of the attackers doing what they've done in the tournament.
6: There's big chat about whether Dan Byrne merits a start, with Haaland having scored just once in the games featuring Byrne. But now that Jarrell Kwanzaa's ban has been extended for 2 games, who's Tuchel putting in that elusive right-back position? Here's Stuart Pearce.
27: Reece James will be the starter if he's proved that he's fit, because I think he was always, in Thomas Tuchel's mind, the best right-back we've got. If that doesn't happen, could be Spence. If that doesn't happen, Konsa could slide out and John Stones come in to the centre. So I think he's got options.
6: England's cricketers have completed a T20 series win against India with a game to spare. They won by 9 wickets in the fourth match, reaching their target of 159 with 37 balls left to play. And it will be an all-Czech final in the women's draw at Wimbledon on Saturday. Linda Noskova beat Ukraine's Marta Kustyuk to set up a tie with Karolina Muchova after she beat Coco Gauff.
23: 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Set the controls for a plasma-powered Roman candle of current affairs from the UK's number one topical Twilight Talk tycoon. 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

0: And if I'm being honest this morning, old buddies, and I am going to be honest with you this morning, because I'm always honest on this show, management might be listening, I'm extra excited this morning. Here's a thought. Let's start with this. Sobering but hopefully sensational thought. 44 hours from now, England-Norway will be underway. Where are you watching it? A World Cup quarterfinal with the world's eyes on. In fact, it's 43 hours and 4.5 minutes from now, the kickoff will have commenced. So not surprisingly, that'll provide the solid spine of tonight's or this morning's slightly truncated show. We're live till 5. Brilliant sports, by the way, of course. Great phone calls, great conversation, great chat, and great guests there with Jamie Hunt and Jason Cundy. And talking of great guests, on this show, up live, in less than 10 minutes, from the States, is that broadcasting legend, and no, I'm not overstating it, Jim Proudfoot, TalkSport's England League commentator, is gracing us with his presence. He's on the spot, in the know, and raring to go. We're also going to go head-to-head with a former Norwegian professional player turned Ace Football TV face, plus Simon Johnson from The Athletic, of course, rejoining us, along with a neutral in the Norway-England quarter-final encounter. One of our regulars, an American with a ticket to the big game, who's also an expert on the AFL, you know him well, from Beyond the 90, their editor-in-chief, Kartik Krishnair, is standing by. We will find room, though, to reflect on the other quarter-finals, with France through already after that 2-0 victory over Morocco, and give you a quick catch-up on this year's big Wimbledon stories. The story so far, courtesy of TalkSport's tennis correspondent, that titan of tennis, Lisa O'Sullivan. Phew! Sounds like a scorcher of a show. So here we go.
1: 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Extra time with Paul Ross.
0: And cross my heart and hope today we will make room for your phone calls and your thoughts this morning, texts and tweets. You can call us 03717223344 or leave us a WhatsApp message on that number. Why not text us 81089, although that will cost you 50 pence plus your normal sending charge. Or you can X us a ping or tweet us an X, and that's at TS Extra Time. Front page this morning of the Sun newspaper, dominating a number of back pages as well this morning. Ban out of order after FIFA boss bends to Trump, they say. Outrage as Three Lions Quonsa has red card wrap extended. A not one game but two game ban for that. Admittedly, it was a deliberate foul. It was a fairly ferocious foul as well. But if you've got thoughts on that, 03717223344. And also very sad news this morning. I met her a couple of times. She was absolutely charming. Great voice, great charisma. The sad demise of Bonnie Tyler, RIP, Queen of the Power Ballad, they say on the front page of The Sun, as well as, of course, Total Eclipse of the Heart, written by Jim Steinman, who wrote the big hits for Meatloaf. She had a wonderful hit, I think the first hit was called It's a Heartache, and also Lost in France, I think was one of her big hits. So, great live performer, sorely and sadly missed, Bonnie Tyler, RIP, born in 1951, passed away, we learnt, via her family yesterday. Meanwhile, let's welcome back to the microphone our Friday favourite. Well, he's our Friday producer. There's the top man, Stuart Armour, is with us in the studio this morning. Stuart, where will you be watching the big game tomorrow? Will you be here in work?
2: Yes, because I'll be working with the old Ben Fletcher and Mark Randall afterwards.
0: Okay.
2: So
0: so you're getting early to watch the game here from 10, are you?
2: I'll get in early. I might go down to the Redwood, where they do the watch-along with Jason and Jamie. I might
0: good fun.
2: Kind of join them on the table and have a drink.
0: Of what? Cider? No.
2: No, I'll be on the soft drinks, the Coca-Cola, the Coke Zero.
0: Others are available.
2: Of course, well...
0: Pepsi Max?
2: Not in that pub, I don't think it is. No.
0: Dear. I suppose you're either a Pepsi pub or a Coke pub.
2: Yeah.
0: Like you're either Spurs or Arsenal if you're North London.
2: Do you know what? I hated that when you'd go into a pub, right?
0: Yeah.
2: And you'd ask for a Coke, right?
0: Being the son of a former publican.
2: Yeah. But you'd have the bar staff, they'd go, if it was a Pepsi
0: only.
2: Pub.
0: Yeah.
2: Oh, it's Pepsi, is that okay? No, I want Coke.
0: Yeah. Go next door then, mate.
2: Do you know what I mean?
0: One of my many ex-wives loved the Coca-Cola when I had vodka and Coke. Could always tell when it was Pepsi. So I got basically, we only Pepsi. I said, oh, you've got Pepsi for me. Could you taste the difference?
2: I mean, yeah, there's a slight taste difference, but it's not massively different. But
0: would that make a fuss then?
2: No, but that's
0: you're licensed, aren't you? You're either Coca-Cola or your Pepsi-Cola or your Roller-Cola, whatever colas there are.
2: I suppose they've got to say it's Pepsi for the licensing reasons, because obviously if they don't have Coke, then...
0: Now, I know you're very busy before the show. You've got some big names coming up on the programme, mm-hmm. but... Have you got your head around this Quonsa two-match ban suspension for the red card? And if you have, what are your thoughts on it? It just seems to me to be the optics on it for FIFA are appalling, given the furore over the lifting of the suspension ban, which was an irrelevance in the end anyway, for that American player.
2: So, well, I think this is what it is. I think, you know, because obviously they suspended the Balogun red card so that he could play in the game. FIFA thought...
0: They effectively got rid of it, didn't they? They didn't just submit it, they quashed it.
2: Well, yeah. But I think what they've done is they've gone, right, well, we need to make us look like we're busy with...
0: We're tough.
2: Yeah, make us look like we're actually doing some work here on this FIFA panel. I know. Why don't we extend Quants' ban by one extra game so then it kind of looks like we're actually doing our jobs and not bowing to state pressure or, you know, or presidential pressure or pardon or, you know what I mean?
0: Yeah, not kowtowing.
2: Yeah. So I think that's kind of what they've done there. They've kind of just, they've gone that way and gone, let's do it and hopefully it'll get swept under the carpet.
0: Now, I was invited to see the game tomorrow with lovely family. I've known them years. And they're one half, the lady, the wife, is Singaporean, and the husband's from Norway.
2: Okay.
0: 6'6", former goalkeeper, not professional, love playing in goal. Supports Stoke City, because when he was a teenager, Gordon Banks was playing for Stoke.
2: Okay.
0: As a goalie, followed the player, okay? And they invited me to go and see the game, and I thought, well, it's a bit of away from where I am, and I'll be watching it with a couple of mates, so I'll stay at home. But lovely thought. And then I made a mistake.
2: Oh, no, what have you done?
0: Well, I forwarded a joke that I got sent that I put on our group as well.
2: Oh, yes.
0: And I know, you know, if you read it quickly, you may be forgiven for thinking it's genuine. It's not.
2: Yeah, yeah.
0: But see what I said? You may well have seen this, folks. He's doing the rounds. This forwarded me one of my brothers. He said, OK, I know it's short notice, but someone I know has won two tickets in a corporate VIP box for the England versus Norway World Cup match on Saturday. These include flights and transport to and from the stadium, two nights in a five-star hotel near the venue. He won them through work, but it's on the same day as his wedding.
2: Yeah.
0: If you're interested, he's looking for someone to take his place. Now, having read that far, my Singaporean friend, no longer name is, oh, my other half would love this. Bjorn, please go to Bjorn. Blah, blah, blah, blah, blah, blah. And then I kept back and say, you haven't read it to the end, have you? Because he said, he's looking for someone to take his place. And then it goes on to say, it's at the Chelsea Registry Office at 4 p.m.
2: Yeah.
0: The bride's name is Janice. She's 5'8", blonde, about 8 stone, and very pretty. It's okay. I then say, well, no, you've not read... Because she's phoned him up and said, well, you may be able to get you a ticket to go to the States. So, no, it's a joke. If the ticket was available, I'd probably nick it myself.
2: So, I mean, that joke normally does the round when the FA Cup final happens.
0: Yeah.
2: So, it's one of those jokes. I think the last time I actually seen that joke was in the Euro final when England were playing Italy back in Euro 2020, which was obviously in 2021 due to COVID. When I saw that first come through, I looked at it and I just kind of went, I know how this ends.
0: Marcus Stead, who does our snooker and darts on a Tuesday, is back next week. He sent me this. He sent three smiley faces crying. I presume it's laughter, is it? Okay. Very good, he said. I first heard a variation of that a few days before the Wales rugby team did the Six Nations Grand Slam in 2012.
2: Yeah.
0: They're out for years.
2: Exactly.
0: I did feel bad because it's like, you know, the reason Beatles about used to work was because he'd present you with a nightmare and then say it's all right. What you don't want to do is give somebody an absolute view of paradise and then take it away from them, do you? Which
2: no.
0: Which is what I sadly did. But I just assumed everybody would either know it or at least read to the end of your WhatsApp.
2: As what they say, it's an oldie but a goldie is what they say with those jokes.
0: Do they?
2: Oh, yeah.
0: So there's an oldie but a goodie.
2: It's an oldie but
0: a golden oldie.
2: A golden oldie.
0: A bit like me.
2: Now, Paul, you were talking about the FA disciplinary panel there with the Quansah...
0: FIFA, yeah.
2: Yeah, FIFA, the disciplinary panel with the Quansah red card being extended by two games and obviously the quashing of the Balogun red card. I want to take...
0: Which, according to Donald Trump, was never a red card because he didn't punch anybody. There are other reasons for giving a red card, yeah, exactly. President Trump.
2: Now, don't get me wrong. I don't think the challenge was a red card. However, it was given as a red card, and as stated in the rules, if you have a red card...
0: You mean for the American player?
2: For the American player.
0: Okay, yeah.
2: It's an automatic one-game suspension, yeah. Right? They've suspended it and whatever because of who knows why. If it is because of the Trump influence or whatever, who knows? We don't know. It's happened, it's done, it's gone.
0: But they provided a rod for their own back because, of course... Ronaldo should not have been eligible to play in the first group game.
2: Because
0: of what happened.
2: Three.
0: Yeah, in the group games, because of course what happened.
2: Correct.
0: In his qualification run up. So they suspended that. Hadn't that before then, though, since 1962, when the great Brazilian player, along with Pelé, called Gorincha, known as the Little Sparrow, he had a red card that they also lifted. But that was years ago in a very different era when there wasn't the kind of focus on the World Cup there is now.
2: Now, I want to talk about the officiating at the World Cup.
0: That's easy for you to say.
2: I know, right?
0: I must apologise this morning. He's breaking those teeth in for his dog.
2: I am, yes. And I want to take you back to earlier on this week when Egypt had a second goal ruled out.
0: Short off.
2: Yep. For a foul. Have a listen.
3: The diminutive centre-half suddenly surging forward and nutmegging Hani goes down under the challenge of Atia. Le Texier does well. It wasn't a free kick. Egypt will come away with possession. Dribbling forward here is Hassan over the halfway line. Brilliant run. Tees up Salah. Suddenly it's three against three. Through here to Zico!
2: So that was Joe Shannon on commentary for us, right? That goal from the foul to finish was 17 seconds.
0: 17 seconds.
2: Now I want to take you back to 2022.
0: Well, hurry up, because Jim Proudfoot's waiting.
2: Right, yeah, well, this is apt because England played France in the quarterfinals.
0: Remember it well?
2: Yes, and this happened.
4: Before Saka picking it up on the right-hand side. The area was tackled. He, a little bit too honest, he tried to stay on his feet and then slipped. And France have won possession back, and Mbappe's got the opportunity to run and make headway to England territory. Little 1-2 from him. He gets it back, Mbappe in the central area. This could be dangerous because he's got Pass Rice's challenge. He's peeled towards the edge of the box. Dembele's got the ball. Here's Griezmann. Griezmann for Tchouaméni, who shoots from distance and scores.
2: Now, that was 27 seconds. And that was given as not a foul on Saka. Where does this stop? Because there were 17 seconds for the Egypt goal.
0: Yeah.
2: And the foul that was given, right? And that was 10 seconds more. Yet, England didn't retain possession from that foul, or that wasn't to be a foul. Saka was fouled.
0: Changing the run of play, then, is
2: correct.
0: What you're saying.
2: Yeah. So, if the Egypt goal wasn't a goal, why wasn't the French one back in 2022? They had VAR back then.
0: I know that.
2: And if you actually listen to Jim Proudfoot.
0: Jim Proudfoot on the comms.
2: Exactly.
0: Better.
2: When you hear his commentary, he says Saka slips. But if you actually watch the incident.
0: You're saying Jim's got it wrong.
2: Well, I'm not saying Jim's got it wrong.
0: He's saying
2: No. But I'd like to know. I would like to know, because Jim's obviously going to speak to us after the break.
0: I hope after that he's stayed on his door.
2: But I would like to know what he thinks on those incidences. Does he think the 10 seconds. Is that still too much?
0: I'll give you a philosophical answer.
2: Go on.
0: Okay? Football is part of life.
2: Sure.
0: Life isn't fair. Jim Proudfoot's on the way.
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0: And I'm honoured to say, genuinely, that we can now welcome to the programme the man who turns the on-pitch action into pitch-perfect prose poems of profundity. That's a lot of P's. And that's suitable because our guest is, our first guest, TalkSport's England lead commentator, Jim Proudfoot. Good morning, Jim. Wow, great to have you on the programme, matey. Congratulations on an amazing journey you've taken us on, you know, since the start of the World Cup. It seems over here, according to the papers, that it's England's to lose. But I don't think it's going to be quite as straightforward as that, do you reckon? Because Norway are a fine side this time around.
12: Yeah, Paul, it's lovely to speak to you. Thank you for your kind words. I really appreciate them. As someone, I'm led to believe, am I right in saying that you, like I, started at Devonair back in Exeter back a million years ago?
0: I did one show for them, and they came to me live for the football results. I think it was Exeter Wolves. And I went to pieces because as they came to me, Exeter scored, so all my notes went out the window. And then the bloke next to me from the BBC said to me, you used a very rude word, he said, you clot. And I said, well, I said, whatever that happens, just hang up. They'll have to reconnect and give you 3 minutes to rewrite your copy. They never asked. I got £8 for doing that. They never asked me again. Taking me back in the day. But right now, to the present day now, you're in Miami then at the moment. What do you think? What are your thoughts on this game? Because it seems, you know, they've got great, Odegaard's a great player, no doubt about it, but Erling Haaland is the man to stop. That's where all the focus is.
12: Yeah, I don't think it is a formality. I don't think it's the formality that a lot of people anticipate. And I remember 8 years ago, the very similar situation. England going in the Russia World Cup into a quarterfinal with Scandinavian opposition with a playing against Sweden. And I didn't have a scintilla of doubt that time that England would be able to win and win comfortably. They got over the line in a very routine manner, winning by 2-0. This doesn't feel like that to me, Paul. And I'm not being unduly pessimistic. Always try and be realistic. Clearly, I'm desperate for England to win, but I think it's important to try and be objective about it. And they're clear favourites. There's no doubt about that. I'd much rather have my money on England than Norway, but I just don't think it's a formality because they've got an extraordinary goal scorer. He doesn't do an awful lot else. But when you've got 61 goals in 52 internationals, you don't have to do an awful lot else. I mean, his record is just extraordinary. And, you know, what an irony there would be if England were to go out to the World Cup having conceded a goal scored by a bloke born in Leeds. But it could happen.
0: We can still claim him. Maybe King Charles III could ring Gianni Infantino. And that reverse. Now, in the studio with me is our pal Stuart Armour. I think he's got a question for you as well, Jim.
2: Now, would you have preferred, I mean, I think whoever wins out of England-Norway is going to easily beat Argentina in the next round. I think Argentina have been poor this tournament, and I think Brazil have as well. I kind of fancied Brazil if we got them. I'm worried about Norway. I think they could upset us on Saturday night.
12: I think that player for player, there's no doubt that you'd want England's men in your team rather than Norway, Stuart. They have an extraordinary goal scorer. Look, it's very important that England keep quiet. We also have an extraordinary goal scorer, someone who's scored more goals for his country than Erling Haaland has. And I wouldn't trade Harry Kane, I think, for anybody I've ever seen playing in an England shirt. I just think he's a remarkable player. We've also got Jude Bellingham. I'm not saying that Norway are necessarily a one-trick pony, but when you go beneath Haaland, there isn't the depth in their squad. They have players in certain positions that you think wouldn't be anywhere near the England squad, let alone the England 11. So I think it is England's to lose, but I just think it's going to be a little bit tougher. I think that Norway are playing probably the best football they've ever played. Their ranking has gone up from the 30s up to 8th over the last 12 months in one of the ratings lists. So, you know, they're clearly on the way up, and they're a very tough side to beat. But when it comes down to it, I know they made a lot of changes. They were absolutely dismantled by France. And I think that shows that there isn't an awful lot of depth to their squad. So it should be relatively comfortable. I'm not convinced it will be. I still think that England will go through. But I'm not in a position that I feel that I can write Argentina off in the same way that you have, notwithstanding the fact that their last two performances have been sketchy at best.
0: We now know that France have gone through. Again, that was kind of predictable for most people. They're still very much regarded as favourites to go on and win the competition. What did you make of that game last night, Jim?
12: I thought that Morocco let themselves down. I mean, their best player wasn't playing, Sabari. But I just thought that France won it without breaking sweat. And the one thing you don't want to do when you're knocked out of a World Cup, you don't want to be on the plane feeling as though you haven't given it a really good go, that you've left anything out there. And I think that Morocco will have a huge amount of regrets when they're on their way back to Casablanca, because I just didn't feel as though they did themselves justice at any stage within that game today. They didn't have any attacking threat. They didn't really have a go. I think they only had three shots in the entire game. And France, again, almost had them beaten before they even stepped onto the field. I mean, this is France's tournament to lose for me. I think that they have been fantastic. Thierry Henry's on the television out here working for Fox doing the games, and he says with a great degree of conviction that he feels as though they haven't hit top gear yet and that the best is yet to come from them. And if that is an accurate assessment, that is a real concern, because I think they're already playing better football than anybody else.
0: Now, a big talking point over here is, in the front page of the Sun this morning, back page of all the papers, that they say, after FIFA boss bends to Trump, ban out of order, outrages, three lines, Kwanzaa has red card wrap extended. There have been questions and complaints, for example, from Egypt to FIFA about the levels of officiating. Parking the Kwanzaa red card question for the moment, what have you made of the way the referees have officiated at the games in this World Cup?
12: I think that there has been a level of inconsistency, Paul, that you might expect, because they all have different parameters in their day job, if you see what I mean. Yeah. So every league will ask its officials to implement the laws as they are written, which is universal, but will probably ask them to implement them in slightly different ways. There'll be nuances. The Premier League like to let incidents go, for instance, that would be blown up for fouls in other countries. And so it is, while they will try and make sure that everybody is singing from that from the same hymn sheet, that's not always easy to do. So I think that inconsistency, a mild amount of inconsistency, comes with the territory in a World Cup. But I think that there have been some strange decisions. I think that the level of inconsistency has been a lot greater than you would anticipate. And I know before the break you were playing the bit of commentary the other day with the Egypt second goal that was disallowed. It would have put them 2-0 up. They subsequently went 2-0 up, and there was a foul 17 seconds before the ball went into the net. Now, I think the comparison with the Bukayo Saka one at the last World Cup is valid, but I will put up another goal that I think is probably more valid, which was Argentina's first in the group stage against Austria in this tournament,
0: right,
12: where there was a very similar incident and play was allowed to continue and there was no free kick and Austria conceded the goal and it was allowed to stand. Now, as I look at it, that incident is pretty much a carbon copy, and you can't have two different outcomes. You can't have one goal being disallowed and the other not being. I think that they are so similar that there has to be a level of consistency at that level. And that is where I get frustrated as a football fan, because you can't second guess some of the decisions that they're going to make, and you should be able to.
0: And what are your thoughts on some of the injury concerns? Declan Rice possibly, you know, nursing something. Reece James has always been a bit on the kind of, no criticism, a bit on the fragile side. What's the latest on those stories?
12: I think everyone's got everything crossed that Reece James is going to be fit. Yeah. I mean, there are ways that Thomas Tuchel will be able to implement changes if he has to. Obviously, he can't bring Gerald Kwanzaa in because of suspension. And for what it's worth, I cannot begin to get my head around how he's had a second game added to his ban. I mean, I just think that that's ludicrous. But we can only worry about one game at a time. So hopefully Reece James will be fit. If he is, he will start. If he's not fit, my guess is that Ezri Konsa would move to right back and that John Stones would partner Mark Gahey. Declan Rice's absence would also be significant. But he's on a yellow card. He's not the only one that is, but he's on a yellow card. And he was rested for the third game in the group stage when he was on a yellow card with injury concerns. And I think with, you know, the hope that there would be significant battles ahead, that there would have to be an opportunity maybe that Morgan Rogers would come in. If Declan isn't 100% fit, I don't think they'll risk him. And I think that the yellow card would probably have some bearing on that. So it might be that Rogers comes into the midfield alongside Bellingham in front of Elliot Anderson. But other than that, I think everything will stay the same. It all really hinges on Reece James's fitness.
2: Would talking about Reece James, and you're saying that, you know, if he's not fit, he won't start. Would you rather, if he wasn't fit, we start him to see how he gets on against Norway, and we can always take him off? that would probably risk his injury a bit more, maybe rule him out for the future tournament. But if we bring him on later on in the game, he may not be up to the standard of the speed of the game, and that could hinder us.
12: I think if there's any doubt on his fitness, if he's not very nearly 100%, I don't think you risk him, and I don't think you would bring him on. I mean, you might have to because of circumstance, but I think that there would be other options. It's unlikely, really, that he would be a player that you would need to bring on unless you had another defender sent off or broke down through injury. And then you're running out of defenders because there's an imbalance in the squad, as has been well documented, particularly in that position. You might have to bring him on. But I think that you've got to be fair to the player. You've got to be fair to his club as well. And the bottom line is that if he's not 100% fit, I don't think you risk him.
0: And could we chance our arm and ask you for any kind of prediction, finally, Jim?
12: You can charge your arm if you like.
0: What do you reckon? Final whistle blows.
12: So, what I reckon, it wouldn't surprise me. It wouldn't surprise me if England won it 3-0, but it also wouldn't surprise me if it was very edgy and it ended up going to extra time. I think the mentality of this side and this squad now is such that if the chips really are down late in a match, if it goes to a penalty shootout, I'd fancy England. If it goes to extra time, I think I'd fancy England as well. But I just got a sneaking suspicion, guys, and I don't know, can't really put my finger on it, but just got a sneaking suspicion that this might not be the cakewalk that a lot of people are predicting it to be. I still think we'll go through, though.
2: You think we'll keep Haaland out?
12: Not necessarily, but I think we'll be able to outscore him.
2: Okay.
12: I mean, this isn't an England team now that's built for clean sheets, for all the fact that that they had that great defensive record in qualification where they didn't concede a single goal. And then I think coming into the first game, Jordan Pickford had only conceded once in maybe 13 hours of play, something like that. For all of that, this doesn't feel like an England side that is built for clean sheets. So England might need to score 2 or 3 to win.
0: And let's not forget, when West Ham won England the World Cup back in 1966, we conceded 2, I believe, in that final against West Germany. Huge thanks then to our pal. What a great talent. Listen out for that. He's all over it. Saturday night, kick up at 10 o'clock. It's our mate, the maestro himself, Talk Sports England League commentator Jim Proudfoot, talking to me, Paul Ross, and to you guys and Stuart Armour. And we're live this morning till 5. Cheers, Jim. What a bloke.
15: Hi, I'm Rob Lowe, actor, podcaster, but most importantly, American. And this summer, the U.S. of A. is going to show y'all how soccer is really done. We're talking tailgate parties, halftime shows, fireworks in the freaking sky, baby.
16: Nah, you're all right, mate. We'll just watch the actual game, thanks. Yeah, America's going to America this summer. But one thing's for sure, nobody does football better than us. Honey Power. 18 plus, gamble away,
6: .org. Me and Stu always used to wonder what we were doing in life. 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He was clearly needing a bit of something else. So when he landed this job, training future chippies at the college, it felt right. Now he's made up with work again, and that's better than him banging on about his PB all the time.
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0: So as part of our big build-up to the big game Saturday night with Jim Proudfoot on lead commentary, TalkSport's England correspondent Supreme, to get you in the mood for that, I'm offering you

0: Well, I've not spoken to you in a few weeks. I've been off for a few weeks as the overnight games are going forward. There are no more overnight games in this World Cup. So we'll be talking on a regular basis, I hope, to one of our main men, great broadcaster, football expert, EFL and cricket expert as well, Kartik Krishnaya from Beyond the 90, joins us now, who I believe has somewhere about his person a ticket, maybe more than one, to the big game tomorrow night, England-Norway. Is this getting any kind of real focus over there? I mean, there are lots of North Scandinavian people of, you know, Scandinavian heritage in America and lots of Englishmen abroad on that front. Is this a high-profile game in the World Cup, would you say, Kartik? Good morning, matey.
1: Yeah, good morning, Paul. Great to be with you and great to be back for another season. It is getting massive attention because this is a frustration of mine here in the States that people pay attention to this sport once every 4 years.
0: Yeah.
1: And suddenly they discovered who Erling Haaland and Jude Bellingham are. this is crazy to me. These are two of the greatest players in the world. They already knew Harry Kane, in fairness.
0: Yeah.
1: But this match is getting a great deal of play, and I'm doing something a little different for this match. I have been behind the plexiglass and been a media member for 2 decades. I have not actually gone to a high-level international match as something other than media in probably 2 decades, and I have actually got myself a ticket to sit in the England section.
0: Brilliant.
1: On Saturday, because I need to experience this quarterfinal as an England supporter myself.
0: And as somebody who's deeply immersed in the beautiful game in this country and elsewhere in the world, and not just at the EFL level, what do you make of Norway's performance so far? If they, I say this with through gritted teeth, if they were to beat us, this would be one of the great World Cup runs, although it would pain us all in this country, of all time, would it, to beat Brazil and then beat England?
1: Yeah, absolutely. And to be a side that has not qualified for a Euro or a World Cup in 28 years. So in this country, they think about the World Cup. So they say they haven't been in the World Cup since 98. I point out they haven't been in a Euro, I think, since 92 or 96. It's a country that doesn't qualify for international tournaments ever, really. And then to come into this tournament, be in the same group as the favorites, France, get 6 points out of that group, and then make their way through the knockout stage and potentially they do beat Brazil, and not only beat Brazil, but control possession in that match, control the flow of action. And then if they were to beat England, it would be one of the great runs of all time. No question about it, especially for an outsider nation.
0: Now, we're getting concerns over here about or hearing about complaints about the standard officiating. Egypt have lodged a formal complaint with FIFA. There was that brouhaha over the protesters, President Trump's phone call to Johnny, as he calls him, Infantino, to get the American red card suspension lifted for their exit for the World Cup. So it did make a huge difference there. We're learning this morning that Kwanzaa has now got a 2-match ban because of the foul he committed. What's been the reaction of American media and maybe people over there who are visiting media to the standard of refereeing in this World Cup, would you say, Kartik?
1: Well, I think the general sense is that the standard has been inconsistent and that the standard has been poor, and that you are not seeing even consistencies within the same match. So that Egypt-Argentina match, very clearly, the officiating was inconsistent. It was one direction if it was a foul on an Egyptian player that was then not called, and it was the other direction if it was a perceived foul on an Argentine player. And I say perceived because that's how I view it. It was perceived. It was more of a phantom foul. There is controversy about when VAR is applied. I would argue that the Kwanzaa red card in Mexico was aided by the fact that the match was at the Azteca and that the referee was getting pressure from the crowd and getting pressure from the Mexican bench. And had that been two other nations playing either in Mexico or U.S. or Canada, it may not have been reviewed. And in terms of the Balogun situation with Trump getting involved, that's just madness. It's an embarrassment. It's an embarrassment that Gianni Infantino took the phone call from President Trump.
0: Yeah.
1: And I think it's a very bad look for FIFA and obviously a very, very bad look for the United States. Absurd that his red card wasn't overturned. I need to clarify that, but that it was suspended and he was allowed to play in the next match. That is unprecedented in the history of not just the World Cup, but any major international competition. Mm-hmm. If you don't win your appeal, and we see this in the Premier League all the time and in the EFL, if you don't win your appeal, you're suspended, period. He didn't win his appeal. They just decided to suspend his sentence.

0: the middle of a tournament. And my key point on this, Paul, is I think it affected Belgium's match preparation. It put them at a competitive disadvantage, although they won anyway. So I guess nobody's worried about that anymore. But I think it, had they lost, I think we would have been continuing to litigate this.
1: Now, every World Cup has its share of controversy, has its share of stories on and off the pitch. Overall, though, as a punter, as a fan, my instinct, this has been a very successful World Cup so far. We hope and pray England go all the way, obviously, on that front. Fingers, toes, eyes and knees crossed on that. What's been your assessment of this World Cup? Because it has coincided with the rather large matter of the 250th anniversary celebration for the Declaration of Independence back in 1776. So there's been a lot going on in the States, has there not?
0: Yeah, and it's coincided brilliantly with that. And the USMNT played very well until this controversy. And quite frankly, I mean, Belgium was far and away a higher class of opponent than they had faced earlier. So, but there, it's been a great vibe around the tournament. It's been successful. There haven't been any of the problems we worried about. I think foreign fans, I've been spending time, particularly not to anger our English listeners, but I've spent a lot of time with the Scottish fans the last few weeks. But when they were in the tournament, it's been brilliant, and spent some time with most of the traveling European fans, one fan base or another. And as I think you know, I spent a couple of weeks on the road with England when prior to the tournament, and it's all gone very well. And there's been this positive vibe. There's been this positive feeling that this is a very successful tournament outside of the officiating, and then the Balogun matter, which I unfortunately think two black eyes in a row for the tournament, the Balogun thing and then that Argentina-Egypt game, which I don't think sits well with anyone who's not Argentine, quite frankly. It's not a split opinion or a controversial statement to say there was something very wrong with that match.
1: Now, I mentioned in my intro to you, obviously, you're the editor-in-chief of Beyond the 90, which is a fantastic service. The man's name is Kartik Krishnaya. I mentioned your passion for cricket, which may make you at times a rather lonely and beleaguered figure in the States, I'd imagine, Kartik. Or are things changing there vis-a-vis the cricket?
0: Yeah, it's interesting to compare where cricket is in this country compared to where football was maybe 20, 25 years ago. And this is the bizarre thing. I mean, county cricket in England and club football in England, club football throughout the world is what drives football fandom. In the United States, it's national teams. So similar to the run that the USMNT made in the 2002 World Cup in South Korea-Japan World Cup, when the U.S. made a similar run in the T20 World Cup, it was ended by England, actually, 2 years ago, that began to get some cricket fandom going. So it's a very different culture than Europe, where you're connected to clubs and academies and franchises, in the case of county cricket, or I don't like that term franchise, but, you know, cricket clubs and football clubs in your community. The U.S., everything seems to be driven by national team fandom, which is the same thing we're seeing in this World Cup. We're seeing the U.S. men's national team as an entry point to fandom, whereas if you're in Europe, it's usually your local club that's the entry point to fandom. So it's just culturally different, cricket following that same pattern.
1: And we have got a couple of the EFL stories I wanted to run past. I know you may have had distractions vis-a-vis the World Cup, but the former Sheffield United owners are claiming they're owed £35 million. They filed a winding-up petition against the club's current owners, CHO Sports Bidco Limited. I mean, that's going to make the miseries of Sheffield United last season continue this season, I'd have thought.
0: Yeah, and they heroically fought through that massive points deduction, earliest team to ever be relegated from any division in the Football League. I tend to think there might be something to this, because the COH Sports group has not been very transparent, and I get the impression that the club has not been properly funded, and that there are cash flow problems, and it would not surprise me if they have not met all their commitments to the previous owners. So this is going to continue to drag on, and let's hope Sheffield Wednesday stays in League One this season. I mean, you have to have concern that they could be facing another relegation with all of this going on.
1: Oh, and there's also the question about Newport County. Christian Fuchs has stated that many factors led to his sudden decision to resign as manager at the end of last month, just 2 days before pre-season training began. What, if anything, can you add to that story, Celtic, for us finally?
0: Yeah, so Christian Fuchs, obviously Premier League winner with Leicester City, he had been made certain promises from what I understand. I've been told this directly by someone, that there would be a certain amount of transfer spending to get them out of that mire where they were fighting relegation all season last season. That money did not come to fruition in May and June. And so rather than belabor the point and start preseason training and then try and fight with the board to get some transfer money released, he walked away. And now they have to find another manager, and I think they're going to be down at the bottom of League Two again this season as a result.
1: And I've never done this to you before. We're going to do it now. Would you care to hazard a prediction for tomorrow night's big game, given that you're going to be there as a spectator amidst the Barmy Army and the England fans?
0: Yeah, I have to say, I'm frightened. Without Kwanzaa, I don't think Reece James is fit. I don't know who's going to play right back. Maybe Declan Rice plays right back, and then you have to insert Eze in the midfield. I'm concerned because of the Kwanzaa suspension. If Reece James is fit, I think England wins 2-1. If Reece James is not fit, I think it's going to go 120 minutes, and we're probably going to lose on pens.
1: Brilliant stuff there from our pal. As long as we win, we don't care how we get there. From the mighty, mighty Kartik Krishna, editor-in-chief of Beyond the 90. Do check that out. It's an amazing service. Funny, provocative, always amazingly well-informed, lots of insider knowledge. And we're live till 5 this morning. Slightly truncated show because, of course, understandably, following the French-Morocco game, which France won 2-0, as you know, they extended the sports bar so you could have your say. You can do it on this show as well. 03717223344. If it's on your mind, get it on the radio. Cheers, Kartik.
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3: And now, my friends, let's talk about today's date in history. It's, of course, the 10th of January? What about? 10th of July, I'm excited about tomorrow night. The 11th tomorrow night, England versus Norway. More on that coming up in the programme this morning. Plus, we're going to be telling you about Wimbledon, the very latest on that with Lisa O'Sullivan. All that and more still to come. But right now, let me take you back to the Great Fire of London, which happened on this day in history. No, not that one, in 1666. The original and first Great Fire of London. There were many Great Fires of London until the major one, which wiped out most of the medieval city and led to Christopher Wren and Co. rebuilding it as the way we were now until the Luftwaffe did their best to destroy it in 41-42. However, on today's date in 1212, I know, the earliest Great Fire of London happened, destroying most of the city 3 years before Magna Carta was signed by King John and the Barons in 1215. Meanwhile, on today's date in 138 AD, a bit before my time, that one, Emperor Hadrian died. He'd been emperor, I think, for about 21 years, and he gave us the wall, keeping out the pesky Picts back in the day. Meanwhile, on the showbiz and entertainment front, born on today's date in 1919, a man who, with his brothers, had a major hit from a long-forgotten musical called The Pyjama Game, but a worldwide smash. John Johnston, as part of the Johnston Brothers, had a hit telling us about Hernando's Hideaway. Shh.
4: I know a dark, secluded place, a place where no one knows your face. A glass of wine, a fast embrace, it's called Hernando's Hideaway. Ole.
3: It's amazing the sound you can make if you nick a pair of your grandma's false teeth. Castanets, of course. Now, that was the Johnston Brothers. Let's go now to a man who's a member of the Funk Brothers, who put the F into funk for Tamla Motown for many years. Born on today's date in 1936, Johnny Griffith, keyboard player for Tamla Motown. So he's tickling the ivories on this.

That has got to be one of the greatest intros any record ever made, surely, has it not? Dave just said in my ear, and he's right, never gets old no matter how many times you hear it, unlike my good self, of course. Meanwhile, another fresh soul sound for you from back in the day. Born today's date in 1939, one of the Staples singers, I believe she's still with us, I hope she is anyway, Mavis Staples, happy birthday. Here's one of their finest. Yeah.

0: just hits the spot, does it not? Meanwhile, somebody with a rather unfortunate, these days you'd be put to HR for it, nickname. John Diamond was born today in 1944. John Diamond was a member of a band fronted by Dave D. So it was Dave D, Beaky, Mick and Titch. John Diamond was Beaky, poor chap. Happy birthday, John.
1: Bend it, bend it, just a little bit of take it easy, show you're lacking it.
0: Could have been worse though, could have been Dozy, I suppose, couldn't it? Happy birthday, Beaky.

Let's go now to 1949 and David Smalley, not Smelly, I've been a very unfortunate name. David Smalley's born on today's date from a band that were earmarked for greatness. They had some big hits in the States. Then Eric Carmen left them and had hits of his own. The band were the Raspberries. David Smalley was a member. And here's one of their brilliant hits from the States. Got radio play here, didn't really chart, about being in a band and being an overnight sensation.

lovely song, that. And now, an absolute master of pop music. For a while, I believe, before he charted with his band, just a duo with him and Chris Lowe, you know where I'm going with this one, I think he was editor or deputy editor of Smash Hits back in the day. A king of the 80s, and a Christmas number one with an Elvis cover. And they're still going strong, still performing, still pushing boundaries and barriers. The band, the Pet Shop Boys, and one of their main men, the voice of the Pet Shop Boys, Neil Tennant, was born on today's date in 1954. He has never been boring.

0: Here's the thing as well. On today's date in 1938, Howard Hughes, I know, the brilliant but eccentric billionaire, Howard Hughes began a 91-hour airplane flight right around the world, breaking the existing record, which stood for decades on that front. And finally, let's have some female rock and roll. Born on today's date in 1959, the drummer with that all-girl band, The Runaways, Sandy West. Cha-cha-cha-cha-cha-cha-cha. Cherry bomb. Sounds better when she does it not? Joan Jett, of course, was a member of the Runaways. Sandy West, the drummer woman, was born on today's date in 1959. Still to come on the programme, my friends, in the next hour. We're going to be catching up for the first time on this show in weeks with Simon Johnson, the Athletic Chelsea correspondent, of course, with his thoughts on the England-Norway big quarter-final tomorrow night, and the fact he's about to embark on a world tour with the Chelsea, going, I believe, to Australia and Hong Kong. Talk about the grass being greener on the other side. News of sport on the way. World and your wild.
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16: From the Sky News Centre at 3, on the first day of nominations, 322 Labour MPs have backed Andy Burnham to be the party's next leader. He only needs one more to guarantee no one can stand against him. Keir Starmer and Home Secretary Shabana Mahmood are among those who haven't yet given their support. The likely next Prime Minister has been speaking about the process on social media.
17: Strange thing to say, but I've just been in to nominate myself to be leader of the Labour Party. The nomination process has opened this morning, so glad to see some MPs going in. I'm still the only candidate in the race. It's all starting to feel very real.
16: Officials have issued new heat health alerts as temperatures top 35 degrees in parts of the country. The third heat wave of the summer is causing transport disruption and wildfire risks. Potential public safety risks with the electronic tagging of criminals have been raised by the spending watchdog. It says resources are being wasted because of uncertainty over how many offenders aren't being monitored. The National Audit Office also worries about plans to expand the system in England and Wales to help ease prison overcrowding, something ministers blame on the Conservatives. Jenny George is from the watchdog.
5: In September this year, with the Sentencing Act, well, there's going to be quite a big increase, roughly about 22,000 per year, more people being tagged. So having a system that's not yet working as intended and scaling that up is quite worrying.
16: 12-week consultations to consider whether vapes can only be sold in plain packaging. UK-wide proposals could also introduce restrictions on flavour descriptions to make them less appealing to children. Tributes have poured in for the late Bonnie Tyler, who's died aged 75. Sir Cliff Richard says she was a wonderful friend, while Catherine Zeta-Jones says her heart is broken. And France secured their place in the World Cup semi-finals with a 2-0 win against Morocco in Boston. Kylian Mbappe scored after missing an early penalty, with Ousmane Dembélé also among the goals. That's the latest. I'm Cam Hall.
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18: Good morning. With your sports news, I'm Amelia Beltrau. France have secured their place in the World Cup semi-finals with a 2-0 win against Morocco.
19: Kylian Mbappe, not to be denied. All of the focus is on him. After a missed penalty in the first half, a ferocious strike in the second to give France the advantage. The lead doubled by Ousmane Dembélé.
18: France will play either Spain or Belgium next. Now, all the pressure's on England, according to Erling Haaland. He reckons his side remain underdogs for Saturday's World Cup quarterfinal live on TalkSport, despite scoring 7 goals in 4 games. Bukayo Saka says they're ready to take him on.
20: We've played against him, and obviously in the Premier League, we know what he can do, and he's shown that in the World Cup as well. We'll be prepared, and we'll try our best to stop him and stop the rest of the attackers doing what they've done in the tournament.
18: There's big chat about whether Dan Byrne merits a start, with Haaland having scored just once in the games featuring Byrne. But now that Joao Kwanzaa's ban has been extended for 2 games, who's Tuchel putting in that elusive right-back position? Here's Stuart Pearce.
21: Reece James will be the starter if he's proved that he's fit, because I think he was always, in Thomas Tuchel's mind, the best right-back we've got. If that doesn't happen, could be Spence. If that doesn't happen, Konsa could slide out and John Stones come in to the centre. So I think he's got options.
18: England's cricketers have completed a T20 series win against India with a game to spare. They won by 9 wickets in the fourth match, reaching their target of 159 with 37 balls left to play. And it will be an all-Czech final in the women's draw at Wimbledon on Saturday. Linda Noskova beat Ukraine's Marta Kustyuk to set up a tie with Karolina Mutova after she beat Coco Gauff.
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0: Under Armour is pulling a funny face. Unless the wind's changed and left you like that. You're not convinced by this, then, are you, this track? Do you know what it is called?
1: Telstar.
0: Telstar by the Tornadoes, playing it because there's a number one in the States. I think only the second number one by a British group. The Stargazers had the first American number one. Then years later, the Tornadoes got it with this one, produced by Joe Meek. Because on today's date...
1: Oh, yeah.
0: In 1962...
1: Yeah.
0: I remember it well. Telstar, the world's first telecommunications satellite, was launched.
1: Oh, yeah.
0: There we go. And that's what inspired the hit single. And then I think it was... Now, what was his name? There's a member who had a couple of hits, like Just Like Eddie. He was a member of the Tornadoes and then was kind of hived off by Joe Meek and given a solo career. Somebody listening might know. Who's the Tornadoes member who had a solo hits? Heinz, I think his name was.
1: Heinz.
0: And no relation to the baked bean manufacturers. Also, here's the thing. On today's date in 2019, the final Volkswagen Beetle rolled off the production line. Final one ever. It's now in a museum somewhere.
1: Oh, wow.
0: Okay. Where do you think it was manufactured? Have a guess.
1: The Volkswagen Beetle?
0: Yeah, the final one ever made.
1: Final one ever
0: rolled off to the production line. Today's date in 2019.
1: Well, Volkswagen's in Sweden, so...
0: That's Volvo.
1: Oh, Volvo. Oh, no, Germany. Germany.
0: Mexico.
1: Mexico?
0: When Volkswagen decided to stop making the Beetle...
1: Right.
0: They sold all the equipment to a Mexican firm, and they made over 5,000 Mexican Volkswagen Beetles.
1: Oh, wow.
0: It's a bit weird, isn't it? Good fact, that, isn't it, though?
1: So, hold on. Was the Volkswagen... factory in Mexico as well?
0: No, I think they just sold lock, stock and barrel all the equipment they needed to manufacture it over there, I think.
1: Okay, so it wasn't a Volkswagen Beetle, it was a Mexican Beetle.
0: Yeah, but we still call it, still with a VW logo. Still, they bought that right to keep them going for collectors.
1: Right.
0: And they made, I think, 5,961 of them in Mexico. Very collectible if you're a VW fan. Oh, and finally, born on today's date, now sadly no longer with us, an amazing former colleague of ours. I went had a beer with him once, I'm proud to say. Born on today's date in 1945, the late but undeniably great John Motson.
1: Very, yeah.
0: Today's his birthday. Out there in football heaven, John Motson.
1: Gave us some great moments on Match of the Day. Well, you know.
0: And on TalkSport.
1: And on TalkSport, but yeah.
0: Yeah.
1: Great, great moments, on Motty.
0: Now also...
1: With a sheepskin coat.
0: I beg your pardon?
1: His sheepskin coat.
0: His sheepskin coat?
1: Yes.
0: He once donated one of those for a charity auction I was doing. Brilliantly. Okay, it was down on the... I think it might have been Worthing or somewhere on the South Coast.
1: Yeah.
0: And he said he was a supporter of the charity as well. Didn't know me from Adam then.
1: Yeah, yeah.
0: Barely knew me afterwards. So he's on the, we did a special interview with him once. He was one of our Yoldy World of Sports superheroes. He donated one of his sheepskin coats.
1: You almost said it as well then.
0: Almost said what?
1: Well, I said earlier.
0: What did you say earlier?
1: Well, I didn't. I almost
0: play it back in a bit. Anyway, he donated it. And this was back in the 90s.
1: Mm-hmm.
0: It went for £480. For a very good cause indeed. For action for childless children.
1: I bet it's worth a lot more now, that sheepskin coat.
0: The sheepskin coat,
1: yeah,
0: it would be.
1: Coat.
0: Like Action for Homeless Children was ACH with the charity. Lovely fella. Now,
1: before you move on.
0: Well, where am I going?
1: No, I don't know where you're going to go.
0: I've been fired.
1: No.
0: It wasn't me that said sheepskin coat, was it, Stuart?
1: No, it wasn't. It was me. I'll happily take it.
0: What did you say again?
1: Sheepskin coat.
0: That's very good.
1: But it didn't
0: say this very quickly. She sits upon the slitted sheets, upon the slitted sheets, she sits.
1: No.
0: Don't risk it.
1: I'm not going to.
0: Are you impressed, though?
1: I am very impressed. I was just going to say, like, some of the great memories of John Motson's on the BBC when, you know, he was giving those reports, you know, on the snow days, and he'd be wearing that his sheepskin coat, and it'd be covered in snow all behind him,
0: brilliant,
1: and just him there with that brown kind of... Yeah, great.
0: Now...
1: I was too young for that.
0: On today's date, in 1924, a man known as the Flying Finn... won not one, but two gold medals. His name is Finnish fella, Paavo Nurmi.
1: He's finished. I'm sure he's not.
0: No, well, he is. He died long ago, poor chap. If he'd been with us, he'd be 102 years old.
1: Oh, wow.
0: Cut the guy some slack. He won the gold medal for the 1500 metres and the 5000 metres in the Paris Olympics. What's remarkable about it is, fact, Paavo Nurmi won the 1500 metres gold medal. An hour later, the race started for the 5000 metres. He won that as well.
1: Wow.
0: 1 hour to recover. Tell that to today's lightweight athletes, eh? I've got to play three games of football this week. Think of Paavo Nurmi, the Flying Finn. Two gold medals. He ran 6,500 metres.
1: In a day.
0: With only an hour's rest between them. Yeah, but it's more than... But, you know, the speed of 1,000 metres, as you know well, Stuart.
1: Well, I mean, I'm going to be honest with you, Paul. I've been slacking in that front.
0: Have you?
1: Yeah.
0: You've not been running 1,000 metres a day?
1: Oh, I've been terrible this...
0: Got to get back on the walking.
1: I know, I do.
0: You started getting nosebleeds, didn't you?
1: Yes, well, that was one of the reasons. And
0: a bit like Arthur Ferry at the Wimbledon.
1: Yeah.
0: He's better than nosebleeds. So Lisa O'Sullivan's coming up to I think, in the next hour of the programme, tell us more about that.
1: Maybe I should reach out to Arthur and see about getting some tips.
0: Reach out to him?
1: Yeah.
0: Phone him up. What do you mean, reach out to him? Were you an orangutan?
1: No. It's just a figure of speech, Paul.
0: To America, that is, though. I'm sure Donald Trump would say, I reached out to Johnny Infantino about getting that red card kind of postponed for a while.
1: I mean, I think that's an okay, acceptable term, reached out.
0: Okay, I'll allow it. Go on, then.
1: You know what I think?
0: I just think it, you know.
1: I mean, I get what you mean. Like,
0: I always think my auntie Diana Ross is reach out and touch somebody's hand, that's all. I reach out and touch. Well, don't reach out and touch Arthur Ferry.
1: What's the other one I say? Oh, I was face. I turned around. Yeah, and you go, well, what way were you looking?
0: I know, but I'm just a horrible, boring pedant, aren't I? And the pedants are revolting.
1: Talking of that, and get well soon, Tasneem. Hope you feel better soon.
0: Yeah.
1: But she always pulls me up for saying yogurt.
0: No, you say yogurt, don't you?
1: No, I say yogurt. But she says yogurt.
0: And she's right. It's an emergency.
1: Oh, no. She said, yeah, I say yogurt. She says yogurt.
0: You forgot what you say now. It must be love, Stuart.
1: It must be. Yeah, it must be. She's, because we have this debate quite a lot when I actually say it. And then because I'm trying to defend myself, I end up saying it the way she says it.
0: Do you know the song, You Say Tomato and I Say Tomato? There's a brilliant routine of that. You can probably see it on YouTube by a man called Dickie Henderson.
1: Uh-huh.
0: And now forgotten, but great show, but kind of a British answer sort of to Sammy Davis Jr. Like Brucey, he could tap dance, sing, do jokes. And he once said, I don't get this song. He said, I've been sent this new song.
1: It says tomato.
0: You say tomato, I say tomato. You say potato, I say potato. Tomato, tomato, potato, potato. Why do you want to call the whole thing off? Doesn't work unless you sing it out loud,
1: does
0: it?
1: Yeah, of course.
0: Yogurt and yogurt.
1: Yeah.
0: Because in the States and in South Africa, they say, can I get a frozen yogurt or do I need to reach out to you?
1: I don't know if she says reach out.
0: Yeah, but they have like frozen yogurt, don't they? We say yogurt, we don't have it frozen. We've got a thing called ice lollies, Mivvies. Bring them back.
1: Do you know what I had? Because obviously the hot heat,
0: it was very hot. It was sweltering.
1: The weather we've had,
0: Scorchio.
1: The hot weather we've been having recently.
0: Yeah.
1: I treated myself to a Magnum's ice cream.
0: Did you now?
1: And I had one of these flavors called the Gold Billion ice cream.
0: Was it pistachio type?
1: No, it was just golden caramel. It was really nice.
0: Ooh.
1: Tesco's. You want to get them really, really nice.
0: A box of three, then?
1: Box of three. Really lovely. Really
0: all
1: delicious.
0: Three at one go?
1: No, I guess.
0: Don't do that.
1: I gave one to my mum, one to my dad, and I had the last one for myself.
0: You've gone off your nieces, then?
1: Well, they weren't there.
0: They could have bought two boxes, stuck them in the fridge.
1: I could have done, but I didn't think. But then I would have had more.
0: Yeah, but save some for the rest of the family. What if your sister wanted one? No. Comes around and sees the little Magnum sticks in the bin.
1: Oh, yeah. She helps herself to the fridge when she comes around.
0: What, the whole fridge?
1: The whole fridge, yeah.
0: Greedy of her.
1: Matthew Bennett's been in contact. He says, good morning, Paul and Stuart.
0: Hello, Matthew.
1: He's just phoned Donald to see if he can change England's start time because he works overnight, 23 hours or so, late for him. So I've asked Donald to move the start time, so I've slipped him a couple of quid. Hopefully he'll get the job done for me.
0: Well, I'm sure you'll stay up for it, though, but we appreciate that, Matthew. Thank you very much for getting in touch. 03717223344. Another very quick one. On today's date...
1: Oh, yeah?
0: One American Prime Minister took over from another... Sorry, President, rather. Took over from another American President. I bet you've heard of neither of them. Step forward on today's date in 1850...
1: Woodrow Wilson.
0: No, he was in the 20th century.
1: Oh, okay.
0: He was the American Prime Minister during the First World War. Came up with the idea of the League of Nations, then didn't let America join it. Silly son. Also, he's a Democrat, but he invited the Ku Klux Klan to the White House for a special showing of that film, The Birth of a Nation, which is, you know, a 1915 silent movie in which the Ku Klux Klan, that hideous racist organisation, is the hero.
1: Oh.
0: I know. So, why'd you bring up Woodrow Wilson? You're not saying,
1: now? No, you just said that I said two presidents.
0: So you never heard of, and you then mention one you've heard of?
1: Yeah.
0: Well, mention one you haven't heard of. Anyway, step forward, the man sworn in on today's date, 1850, Millard Fillmore.
1: I know, I've heard of Millard Fillmore.
0: Big Millard. Okay, what number president was he then?
1: Fourth.
0: 13th.
1: After.
0: First one was George Washington, wasn't it? In 1783 or whatever he took up his president. It was 1783. And he replaced, I believe... Zachary Taylor.
1: I've heard of Zachary Taylor as well.
0: Who died in office.
1: Did he?
0: What was the man who was sworn in today's name again then? You've heard of him, you said. You knew him.
1: Fillard.
0: No, Millard Fillmore. Not Fillard Millmore, you charlatan.
1: I have heard of him.
0: Oh, honest, yeah? Yeah. Your nose growing longer, Pinocchio. Coming up in this hour of the programme, up first is Simon Johnson, the athletic Chelsea correspondent, with his thoughts on the big game tomorrow night, 10 o'clock kickoff. Jim Proudfoot on firm commentary duties, England, Talk Sports England correspondent. And after that, we are going to be bracing ourselves for the arrival on this show of a former Norwegian pro player, now an esteemed broadcaster. His dad was a great footballer as well. Talking about the big quarterfinal from Norway's perspective, coming your way. We're live till 5.
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0: No, I'm not particularly flush with cash. Never am. Three divorces, loads of kids. You get the drift. But I'd love to give you £26,000. 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And have £26,000 up for grabs to mark the 2026 World Cup. 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
0: So we, my friends, as in the Royal We, England Fans United, are just three victories away from World Cup glory. I know. 60 years after that triumph in 1966, Norway are the next stumbling block. It's on tomorrow night, 10 o'clock on TalkSport. I know you'll be listening. 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
16: Yes, not England! England, Kempis Ferdinand! Lord Nelson, Lord Beaverbrook, Sir Winston Churchill, Maggie Thatcher, can you hear me? Your boys took a hell of a beating. Are you ready? Do you know?
17: I feel it too. England have beaten Mexico in the Azteca. They've now got Norway in Miami in the quarterfinals. Bellingham again, and he scored again! It's two in a minute! Are you ready? Through the middle now, swept in towards Haaland! Erling Haaland, you beauty!
18: Score seven goals for Norway in the World Cup is quite special.
17: Beware England, beware Erling Haaland.
19: Kane
17: on the turn! Oh, what a goal!
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21: We will go now full steam ahead to keep pushing and stay in the tournament.
0: He's not all that, is he? Erling Haaland? That's magical thinking on my part. Let's get some expert and reasoned analysis now from one of our favourites, top man himself. Simon Johnson joins us. Now, he's with his workday hat on. He's the Athletics Chelsea correspondent, but I know he's been immersed in this particular tournament. And it is a daunting prospect for us tomorrow night, Simon, I'd say, but probably the least daunting, is it, of the oppositions available? What do you reckon?
22: Morning, Paul. I think this is certainly an opposition to worry about. I mean, yes, look, if England had, if this was a quarterfinal against a France or an Argentina, we'd have something really to worry about. I still think Norway is something to worry about, though. I'm a big believer in the psychology of football, and what I mean by that is against Mexico, which everyone rightly in this country have celebrated that win and the manner of it, given England were up against it in so many ways. But now it flips. Now the expectation is back on their shoulders. It reminds me a little bit of how everyone got excited post Croatia, the opening group game win, and then things went a little bit sort of underwhelming for a few games, and everyone was writing England off. Well, as Erling Haaland is quoted all over the back pages of the national papers this morning, all the pressure isn't on England because suddenly the expectations are, well, surely they're going to get through this game into the semi-finals, and even people getting excited about them winning it. So I think Haaland, given England's defence has been one of the most consistent things about England so far in that they've been pretty unconvincing, I am a bit concerned that Haaland's going to bite the hand that feeds him.
0: Ouch. Well, let's hope and pray not. I mean, there aren't that many world-famous Norwegians, if I'm being brutal. I can think of Henrik Ibsen, Edvard Munch, the rather fine painter, Thor Heyerdahl, who sailed across, I think, the Pacific on the Kon-Tiki. I think Erling Haaland would outshine them all if he gives their commentator, that chap we heard from there, Bjørg Lillian, the chance once again to say, Simon Johnson, Paul Ross, Stuart Armour, we gave your boys one hell of a beating. We don't want that, do we?
22: Oh, we certainly don't. I mean, don't get me wrong. I don't want this to happen. I think maybe this is just my nervousness creeping in. Look, I mean, it's not as if we're all sitting here thinking we're going to win the World Cup or England's going to win the World Cup because France is the ultimate hurdle, let alone Argentina, the possibility of Argentina in the semi-final. But Norway do have... and it's not just Haaland, by the way. It's Odegaard's very, very fine player, and they have played very well in this tournament. And they can play with that sort of freedom. They know that they've already sort of achieved what was a dream for them to get to the quarterfinals. Whereas England, sort of from day one, the reason why Thomas Tuchel was hired was to win the whole thing. So it's totally different pressures on the two countries going into this game. But, you know, flip it round. England have got a lot of self-belief from that brilliant performance against Mexico. And in Jude Bellingham and Harry Kane, they've got two of the best players at the tournament. So by no means am I writing England off.
0: However, as we know, I mean, life isn't fair, is it? I'm reminded of that great line in the Clint Eastwood masterpiece, Unforgiven, where he's about to dispatch the sheriff, spoiler alert, and the sheriff says, I don't deserve this. And Clint says, deserves got nothing to do with it. Now, we know Donald Trump made that now legendary phone call to the man he calls Johnny Infantino. I wonder whether Keir Starmer / Andy Burnham should make a call about Kwanzaa, suspended, banned, after receiving a straight red. two-game suspension. What are your thoughts on that?
22: Well, it's almost making up for Balogun not getting suspension.
0: Yes, weighing the measure and balancing things out.
22: I think that's fair enough, you know, it, just to sort of keep everything on an even keel. you know, I mean, you just have to laugh. I'm sure Kwanza isn't laughing.
0: No.
22: Although, you have to say it was a red card tackle. I don't think he meant it. I think it's one of those where he was lunging for the ball, his leg sort of bounces over the top of the ball and into the player's leg. But I don't think anyone of an England persuasion is arguing it's the red card, but there has obviously been a suggestion that England would appeal the suspension because of what's happened with Balogun. I mean, that's the real farce, to be honest. It's not Kwanza missing a couple of games, which he's now got a nervous sweat on. And in fairness, like this is an element of why you have to be wary about this game from an England persuasion, because of this dreaded right-back issue. What's going to happen now is Reece James, who's apparently trained today for the first time since the hamstring, not with the team. But then there's suggestions that Mark Gay is suffering with a hamstring issue.
0: Also, there's concern over Declan Rice, which is also another biggie for us to worry about.
22: Yeah. And then when you sort of throw in these little niggles and a sickness when you're playing in the heat of Miami, you know, it's not ideal, obviously. But, you know, again, without wishing to be all doom and gloom, because, you know, England did show that they can sort of win again in adversity only a few days ago. You know, England can sort of group together and bond together. There does seem to be a great team spirit. I wouldn't mind seeing John Stones start again the way he came off the bench against Mexico. Not a bad player to have in reserve if Gay can't make it. And Dan Byrne can head the ball way over the halfway line every time the cross comes in.
0: I mean, the big kind of newspaper talking point has been about this right-back thing. I think that when you look at the front three, which I think they're going to likely remain unchanged, aren't they? It's going to be Saka, Kane, and I mean, you know, no question about Anthony Gordon, I think. Yeah. Is our defence... I mean, I know against Ghana we were fairly pants with matching bra, but that was a different kind of consideration, I think. What would be your assessment of the vulnerability of the England team?
22: Yeah, I mean, definitely has to be defensively. I know there was a great rear guard action, funnily enough, with 10 men, but I think the pressure then was it wasn't like England had to go off and score a goal. They were allowed to then sit back and try and defend the penalty area. The difficulty will be is say if Norway go a goal up, then the pressure is a bit like what we saw against DR Congo, and Ghana having got the creativity to break down a team that sits back. But I am a bit concerned, as I've mentioned a few times, just the manner that the sort of England have conceded quite a few goals now. So I think it's two against Croatia, one against DR Congo, a couple against Mexico. It's not exactly built on clean sheets.
0: No.
22: And Haaland.
0: Mind you, we conceded a couple, if memory serves, when West Ham won the World Cup in 1966. So maybe we shouldn't worry about that. Let me ask you this, again, on a more serious note, but we've kind of touched on this with the whole phone call from the POTUS to Gianni Infantino, but the integrity of refereeing has been called into question, as we know, particularly, I believe, by the Egyptians, who now say in a huff they're not going to be watching the rest of the tournament or whatever. What have you made on that? I mean, there's always going to be concerns about the referee. There have been the odd VAR concern about how far back they're rolling, you know, when a stage of play starts and finishes, that kind of thing. I just think it's kind of, isn't it? You're not hiding to nothing moaning about referee integrity, aren't you, in the World Cup, in any major competition?
22: Yeah, I mean, look, the thing is, it was a foul that stopped Egypt going through initially. But what did make me feel uncomfortable was just how far back the play was.
0: Yeah,
22: Argentina did have plenty of time to negate the goal and they failed to do so. But I'm also very sort of, I'm the same in the Premier League or whatever cup competition. I'm also a bit wary of just sort of not taking any responsibility and blaming a defeat completely on a match official. And look, Egypt, two goals up, 11 minutes to play, and they failed to defend, you know, that. They failed to keep. I mean, Argentina are a fantastic side, of course, but there is an element of, come on now, you know, it wasn't just because of this one decision. It's also because let Romero, for example, get a free header inside the penalty area.
1: Yeah.
22: Enzo Fernandez for the winner, Egypt to court on the counter-attack. And there's Enzo Fernandez, who's not exactly the tallest man in the world, heading a ball into the far corner, as great a header as it was. So, you know, I think they were frustrated because they got to so close to achieving the dream and it all fell apart on them, unfortunately. But it was a fantastic game, and although I appreciate that's not much consolation for Egypt.
0: Now, it has been, I think, an amazing World Cup. I've been off for a lot of it because the games have been on, thankfully, when this show's normally on. So I've been at home listening to it, watching it, whatever. How have you assessed it compared to previous World Cups? And do you think it means that we should be more optimistic than some of our colleagues have been here about the 60-nation World Cup coming up in 2030? Be easier to list the United Nations recognised countries that aren't participating rather than the ones that are next time around, I think.
22: Yeah, it's increasingly difficult not to qualify.
0: Yeah, the Isle of Wight have got a shout, I think, of getting the team into it.
22: Yeah, I mean, it has been a good World Cup. I'm very wary. I think people get a bit excited when there's been a good game.
0: Yeah.
22: To say it's been the best World Cup they've ever seen. I saw Jamie Carragher tweet that on X the other day, and I was just sort of like, right, you know, I do feel there is a tendency whenever there's like a great goal or a great game, or, I mean, for example, the Mexico game with England, suddenly it was declared as England's greatest performance at a World Cup and things like this. It's just like, right, just calm down, have a breath.
0: Yeah.
22: You know, it's... We need
0: Harry Enfield Scousers in operation, don't we? Calm down, lads.
22: Yeah. Well, just assess things in the... Once you've just sort of let the natural excitement calm down a bit. Look, it has been a good World Cup. I do still think there were a lot of group games. Like, the group stage was a bit of a dud for me, personally speaking. There were so many games without much jeopardy or without that really sort of got you off the edge of your seat to tune in to watch. It felt a bit like the group stage that we now have in the Champions League and Europa League and so on. It's very hard not to qualify for the knockout phase, essentially. But, you know, it has been shown with teams like Cape Verde and causing that sort of going on that brilliant run and almost knocking Argentina out, that it has opened up the door for, mind you, they topped their qualifying group anyway, but it has opened up the door for more nations to compete, and that's what FIFA's all about. But let's be honest, they're not doing it for that. They're doing it because it brings in more dough.
0: And very, very quickly, and hugely appreciative of your time this morning, Simon. Talking to the great Simon Johnson. He's the Chelsea correspondent for The Athletic newspaper. Let's talk a little bit. I mean, I'm really anticipating the next season. I can't wait to welcome Lincoln City on a wet Tuesday night in November to the London Stadium. The Imps versus the happy, unhappy Hammers. Where are Chelsea at the moment? Because you're about to embark on a world tour with them, I think, aren't you?
22: Yeah, so I leave. It was Xabi Alonso's first day of pre-season. He was finally there at Cobham on Thursday, and in a couple of weeks' time, the team fly out to actually start their sort of proper pre-season games and so on in Sydney, then on to Hong Kong and the rest, and a few more games in the southeast. So finally, we'll get a look at what he's doing. But of course, Chelsea fans not too happy. With the window so far, inevitably, they've only signed so far a right wing back in Palestra, and they've seen players like Cucurella, Andre Santos sold for big money. Andre Santos, a recent sale to a domestic rival in Manchester United. So there's a little bit of concern of where's the of the glamour signing that's going to take Chelsea back to the top. But I think...
0: Listen, let me ask you, is there a cautious optimism they might get a top-half finish this season?
22: I think the club would hope for that. I think there is,
0: as long as you finish above Spurs, no one really cares, do they?
22: Well, I mean, there's a genuine threat from Spurs with the signings they've made, of course. But Xabi Alonso, I think there's an awful lot of hope in him providing the minus touch, and perhaps some of the most exciting things to come from Chelsea are the players they've already got, but they've actually had the blessing of a full summer off. Players like Cole Palmer, Joao Pedro, Estevao Willian, guys that have had injury issues.
0: And I think I might say there's quite a restful season ahead for them as well, isn't there?
22: Well, they've got no European football, which wasn't part of the plan, but of course they can benefit from only having sort of a game every week. Alonso can benefit from that too, and certainly you saw with Michael Carrick and Manchester United that if the fewer games you play, there's a greater chance of you stepping up in the weekend. But it just shows that Chelsea have got even fewer excuses than they've had before. they certainly can't afford another season without the Champions League, because they miss out too much financially.
0: Brilliant stuff there from our pal Simon Johnson, top man himself. He's the Chelsea correspondent of the Athletic publication. Make sure you check that out as well. And he's with us, and we're live till 5 this morning on TalkSport and on Talk, you lucky people.
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5: Now, when Mad Max 2 came out, early 80s, I think it was, the poster tag read, "One man can make a difference." We all hope and pray that's not true tomorrow night. When England face Norway, the man in question, don't make a difference, Erling Haaland.
6: The Viking, the conqueror.
7: He is the best in the business.
8: Haaland. Sweating towards Haaland. That is the moment he was waiting for.
9: I feel quite good after scoring 2 goals against Brazil and winning 2-1 against them.
8: Left footed shot. He's picked up the corner. Erling Haaland, you beauty. Brazil 0, Norway 2.
10: Well, Norway are a good side. I mean, let's get it right. They've got a forward in Haaland. You know, he, in my view, is the best centre forward in the world.
11: Playing up against him, can you get your body in the way, be strong, be powerful?
12: Making goals out of completely nothing, you've got Haaland. He has no right to get that in the back of the net.
13: Into the path of Erling Haaland, who strike finds the top corner. Erling Haaland with another goal at the World Cup.
14: Beware Erling Haaland, and beware Haaland, England.
15: I'm hoping King Charles III will ring Johnny Infantino and say, given that Erling Haaland was born in Leeds, he should be playing for England. Should he not? I just, of course, he'll be the King of Norway if he carries them through the quarter-final. He's an amazing player. They're an amazing side. We've got an amazing guest now. Former Air United defender, so formerly an honest man. He still is, though, host of the remarkable football channel. It's our pal Marcus Fjortoft, who joins us now with Norway-England tomorrow night, 10 o'clock kickoff. Very much in mind, Marcus. Now, I think we heard there that there's a feeling, and Erling Haaland's added to it, little bit in his cheeky way, that the pressure's more on England because, of course, with the best will in the world and without being patronising, we must be slightly the favourites, would you say? What are your thoughts on that?
16: Yeah, first of all, thanks for having me on, and thanks for leading on with the Air United reference. That's a niche reference for you, but back to Erling Haaland, from one very, very, very average player to one of the greatest in Erling Haaland. And yeah, I mean, it is all the pressure on England because this is the first time Norway are in a World Cup quarterfinal. We're playing against an historic nation, which is England and English football. That means a lot to Norwegians. We can probably go back to that later. And as far as we're concerned, we beat Brazil. We got out of the group stages. Mm. Everything for us is bonus. So, yes, I agree with one of our greatest countrymen, Erling Haaland.
15: Except, of course, he isn't the only arrow in your quiver of remarkable players, is he? I mean, it's a pretty strong Norway team this year around.
16: It certainly is, and I think this is a team that has gone through a generational shift. You could argue that we should have gone to the World Cup in 2022. We should have definitely gone to the Euros in 2024. Ståle Solbakken, the manager, was under pressure to get this team finally to a World Cup. But he has done a remarkable job because this is, yes, a talented team as such, but it's also a very tight-knit group. In terms of the culture that he's built around the club, a lot of these players growing up together, coming up through the youth national team, to now what we see is a very well-harmonized Norway team, and one that I think have gotten the balance right now in terms of Martin Ødegaard in the midfield, or Erling Haaland up top, and, to be fair, the back line that there were a lot of question marks around, they've done well.
15: I must say, I'm going to make this point through gritted teeth, but I'd imagine that if Norway, after beating Brazil, then beat England in back-to-back games, that would be one of the great modern World Cup runs, would it not?
16: Yeah, it certainly would be. And I think what has been so nice about this Norway run, and I think what an international audience has also been able to resonate with, is that it's all been very authentic. It's all been very real, from the rowing to the team out there in terms of what Erling Haaland represents. It's all real. It's all authentic.

0: authentic. And that's why I think also it's a team that a lot of people beyond Norway can resonate with and find a liking too.
1: We've also got to consider, and I know Stuart's gagging to get in with a question for you, but we've also got to consider, though, the fact that I think in our last four encounters, New England, you haven't scored a goal.
0: We have not, but we are a different type of Norway team now than we have been before. It's been a while, hasn't it, since we last played England. I think one of the last, I think, was at, whether it was at Wembley or at Ullevaal, at least. And then we were playing England before they were warming up to these big tournaments. And now we have a team that also is filled with players from English football as well, which I think will benefit us more so than anything else, because we have the big experience at the very top level. And going up against an England team that if I dare to say, I've been privy to a few chances against this tournament as well.
1: Let me ask you this question as well. I mean, I'm seeing at times a different England side. I'm wondering whether we are moving away to an extent from the focus on absolutely possession-based football. England only had 33% possession against Mexico. We're almost looking stronger on the counter, like an underdog side.
0: Yeah, you could argue that. And in the reverse, I was surprised by the amount of possession Norway had against Brazil, which was close to 70%. It was 67% for Norway as well. What I would say is, I mean, I have the greatest respect for Tuchel, and there's a reason why the FA brought in Thomas Tuchel to do the job. It is a matter of going through these tournaments and finding results more so than anything else. But I'm curious to see how that will develop now in England versus Norway. How will we enjoy the same amount of possession as we did against England? I think what England could take from that, if you were to follow the kind of the same tune of the lack of possession or there and about, is that Norway were vulnerable to the counterattack. It's almost as if Ancelotti and Brazil wanted to suck Norway in. They wanted to have the possession and then pounce on mistakes. Brazil should have scored the penalty.
1: Yeah.
0: They had a few other opportunities. We were lucky in the first half as well. We have to remember. So that could be a strategy that could actually benefit England as well.
2: Now, Marcus, Seth, Norway's had a, I would say, an okay run in the World Cup. They had Iraq.
1: Okay, they beat Brazil.
2: Hold on. Let me get there.
1: Yeah, eventually.
0: That's good then.
2: They had Iraq, which they won 4-1. Yeah. Then they had a slightly tough opponent in Senegal when they won 3-2. They played France, lost 4-1, but you made 11 changes, I think, in that game, or 10 changes in that game. Mm-hmm. You obviously then had to play Ivory Coast, which you came through and had a good win, 2-1 there. Then you had to play a underwhelming Brazil, I would say. Mm-hmm. I think this game...
1: Brazil are never underwhelming, Stuart.
2: Oh,
1: fair.
2: No, they were terrible, Paul. This World Cup, they were awful. Now, England-Norway, I think whoever wins this game today will have no problem against another underwhelming South American team in Argentina. Do you think
1: Argentina are underwhelming?
2: Yeah, I think they're underwhelming as well this year. You think that if whoever wins this game today, England Norway, sorry, Saturday,
1: if
2: England Norway,
1: if you're still awake after that long question, Marcus, what are your thoughts on?
2: Yeah, do you think they can go to the final?
0: Well, let's put it this way. What are the nations that have really impressed us? And I think I look to a France. The other teams, a lot of them have kind of gotten through it. I mean, Argentina, you make a fair point in terms of the Cape Verde game, in terms of the Egypt game as well. And that's why we always talk about kind of England and how they look in the tournaments. I mean, we're very critical how England perform, but we look at the Mexico, you look at the other teams. It's just a matter of getting through it. And I think now in the knockout stages, that was my initial skepticism for Norway going to this tournament, is our relative lack of tournament experience going into this. So would I agree if Norway were to somehow beat England, that would be fair with Argentina? Absolutely not. But that England could, because of what they've done over several years now, a couple of decades, you could argue, through the different tournaments, I think they're in a lot better stead and probably shown more to it than Argentina. But then again, it's for the same for England as is for Norway, but to a different extent, is you need to kind of get over that hill or that hump in terms of England need that title. They need to get through the semifinals. Argentina's been there. England haven't in a while.
1: Now, on the show yesterday and a bit today, we heard a burst of it there in an intro to you, Marcus. We played a burst of, I think his name was Bjørgen Lillien, the broadcaster's commentary, on that historic 1981 victory over England, 2-1. Lord Beaverbrook, Winston Churchill, Nelson, Margaret Thatcher, Lady Di. Is that bit of commentary as famous in Norway as it is in this country? We've got it on the wall of our office here in TalkSport.
0: It certainly is, and the fact that it went viral before virality was a term, I think, says it all about Bjørg Lillelien's speech. And it is fantastic, because bear in mind, at the time, it's 81, England go on to qualify for the 82 World Cup. But Norway, we are really poor. I mean, we're ending all of our qualification campaigns last.
1: Yeah.
0: And it was one of those beautiful moments. And bear in mind, Norway, towards English culture, towards English football culture particularly, we've been in awe of that for a long time, ever since the end of the 60s and all the way until now when we had the Saturday game broadcast on our channels. Mm. So we've looked England in awe. Every tournament that we haven't qualified for, it's always been England that's been our team. And I think Björn Gilelien's kind of rant or speech afterwards is a reflection of how big that moment was for it. And that still exists now. We do love English football. We do love everything around it. But I say, I use a metaphor, you know, I love my dad, but I love beating him as well. And I think this is, that's a bit the same comparison.
1: And people know your dad's name, of course, the wonderful Jan Fjortoft. Talking to Marcus Fjortoft, their host of the Football Channel, along with his dad, Jan. I think Stuart's got another question for you. Brace yourself, Marcus. Could take some time.
2: It won't take this long, Marcus. But Erling Haaland, obviously, is going to be the focal point for Norway. But who should England pinpoint in the Norwegian team to stop servicing Haaland?
0: You know, I think what we've seen is a version of Martin Ødegaard this tournament that people have probably been looking for a while. I mean, if he comes off the back of a season, struggling with injuries, a poor run of form because of injuries, you might argue. But the way Martin Ødegaard is in this team, he is the orchestrator. He is the one that dictates the tempo. Yes, you could say that Brazil allowed Norway to have that possession, but nonetheless, you had to make use of it. Martin Ødegaard will come deep. He will follow up on runs. He had a few big chances against Brazil that he should have scored. I mean, the distances he covers, both going forward, also defensively, is incredible. And I wouldn't even pinpoint him as a number eight anymore, or a number 10, or what do you call it. He's everywhere. And I think that's the battle I'm looking forward to, is how can England deal with Martin Ødegaard, who kind of goes everywhere he wants and dictates that tempo. And I think, you know, he came under a bit of criticism in the beginning, the Norwegian press, because he had a poor game against Iraq, said, oh, we should drop Martin Ødegaard, which was, I mean, the stupidest thing I've ever heard. And ever since, he's gone from strength to strength. And I'm curious of that midfield battle tomorrow.
1: I'm thinking it might go to extra time. I hope it doesn't go to penalties. could we maybe persuade you to give us a prediction, Marcus? You're allowed a couple if you like, one from your head and one from your heart. Final whistle blows tomorrow. What might the scores be?
0: My heart says 2-1 Norway. Oh. One of them an Erling Haaland penalty. Oh. I think it's inevitable that Harry Kane gets a goal. As much as I love the back line of ours, Harry Kane is, you know, a different kind of striker to deal with. And what do I think? I think England will go through. Somehow, if it's a Bellingham or a Kane, big moment players, we've seen that time and time again, and maybe it's just one level tad too far for this Norwegian team.
1: But what a Norwegian team they've been, what a tournament it's been. That was the wonderful Marcus Fjortoft, former Air United defender, a lot more besides, and host of the Football Channel. Very quickly, Marcus, tell us about the Football Channel.
0: Yeah, so we started this, my father and I, about 4 years ago after I retired from that infamous year at Air United. And we focused on German football in English. And since then, it's evolved, obviously, into the World Cup now as well. We cover Norwegian football and built a pretty good subscriber base, around 50,000. So it's fun to build with the old man.
1: Do check it out, folks. It's a great watch and a great listen. That was Marcus Fjortoft from Air United. I won't keep going about Air United, only because, you know, Stuart's an Air United supporter. He's a dishonest man. Huge thanks there to our new friend Marcus. That big game tomorrow night, of course. 10 o'clock kickoff. Build up all day. Have your say afterwards on the TalkSport Network. It's going to be, brace yourselves, a cracking night. And we're live till 5. Cheers to Marcus there. Marcus Fjortoft, host of the Football Channel with his dad, Jan.
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5: Harry Kane's greatest kicks continues as England face Norway. All day, England-Norway foreplay. Throughout the day tomorrow. 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
1: And now, my friends, let's talk about today's date in history. Absolutely live till 5, by the way. This morning we're talking Wimbledon in the next hour of the programme with Lisa O'Sullivan and continuing our football conversation with Jim Proudfoot, TalkSport's England lead commentator. Meanwhile, it's on today's date in 1943 of the Allied invasion of Europe. The conquest to push out the Nazis began in earnest. D-Day was a year later, but on today's date in 1943, Operation Husky began the invasion of Sicily. Montgomery, General George Patton, and the rest is actually history. Meanwhile, on the music and showbiz front, born on today's date in 1960... a chap, great musician, keyboard player called Martin P. Casey, who's a bad seed behind Nick Cave.
14: He's

0: And also born on today's date in 1970, a rather different artist. They're still performing, but in a truncated version. The band I refer to is Take That. Happy birthday, one of their number, Jason Orange.
1: Whatever I said, whatever I didn't mean it. I just want you back for good.
0: Coffee cup. Meanwhile, born on today's date, also in 1970, was a man called Gary LaVox. Doesn't mean a huge about that name over here, unless you're an aficionado like me of the country music, but in the States, he's hugely well known as the front person and lead vocalist with Rascal Flatts. Female rockabilly time now with a great artist born on today's date in 1974. She gets a mention in the Times newspaper and in the iPaper. It's Imelda May. Imelda definitely does.

0: along nicely, does it not? Happy birthday as well to Jessica Simpson, born on today's date in 1980. Not my favourite kind of music, but it works in its own kind of way. Now, I'm not sure if our Dave, studio producer, is as big on some of the girl bands as Stuart Armour is, but I let him choose a Little Mix track, because one of their number, Perry Edwards, was born on today's date in 1993. So, unbelievably, to me at any rate, I think about it, 33 years old today. Happy birthday, P.E. Finally, on today's date in 1964, I remember it well, an estimated 20,000 Beatles fans turned out in Liverpool for the return to the city of the Fab Four for the Liverpudlian premiere of their first movie and their best movie, A Hard Day's Night. It's been a hard day's night, and I've been working like a dog. We all know that feeling, don't we, on the overnight show? Coming up in the final hour of the programme this morning, not only a rerun with Jim Proudfoot of England's chances and his view on it from on the spot. Mr. Miami is Talk Sports England League commentator, joins us after the news and sport, and after we catch up with Lisa O'Sullivan in anticipation of the weekend climax action at Wimbledon and the future of Arthur Ferry. Nosebleeds aside, he's an amazing Wimbledon. The wild card through to the semi-finals. Lisa O'Sullivan on the way after the news, the sport, and a bit more Beatles. Okay.
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13: Burnham's likely to put it beyond doubt later that he'll be the next Prime Minister. He needs one more nomination after 322 Labour MPs backed him to become the party leader. Two affiliated unions also need to support the former Greater Manchester Mayor. Ex-Labour MP Caroline Flint says the result was always inevitable.
14: The Labour Party wants to come around Andy now and move forward as best they can. And he's clearly sent out some positive messages to the PLP about how he wants them involved. But also, you know, he's going to have to make some tough decisions and he'll be relying on their support in the months and years ahead.
13: The Met Office says it's recorded 8 days in a year where temperatures have topped 34 degrees Celsius for the first time. Amber heat health alerts have been extended to cover most of England. And it's thought last month's record heatwave led to shoppers avoiding the high street. The British Retail Consortium says year-on-year footfall was down 6.2%, a bigger decline than in air-conditioned shopping centres and retail parks. The spending watchdog says it isn't sure how many electronically tagged offenders are being monitored. It warns an extension of the scheme in England and Wales carries potential public safety risks. We could see vapes in plain packaging to help make the habits less attractive to children. Health leaders have launched a 12-week consultation to consider whether devices sold can only come in white, black or grey. UK-wide proposals could also introduce restrictions on flavour descriptions while banning ones relating to sweets, desserts and alcohol. Hazel Cheeseman is Chief Executive at Action on Smoking and Health.
15: We have to remember those under the age of 18 who have tried vaping, most of that use is really quite experimental. So they're not using products very frequently and therefore there are more opportunities to dissuade them from continuing to use the products.
13: And the first team through to the World Cup semi-finals is one of the tournament's favourites. France beat Morocco 2-0 last night. That's the latest. I'm Cam Hall.
16: 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Whatever it is, we're here for it.
17: Good morning. With your sports news, I'm Amelia Beltrau. We have our first World Cup semi-finalist.
18: France, much too good. And the fairy tale ending for Didier Deschamps is still in prospect. A hat-trick of World Cup triumphs for France. Still a genuine possibility.
17: Kylian Mbappe missed a penalty in the first half, but whipped in the opener after the break to put himself level with Messi in the race for the Golden Boot on 8 goals. Ousmane Dembele doubled their lead 6 minutes later to firmly send Morocco packing their bags. They'll play the winner of Spain versus Belgium. England's right-back issue goes from bad to worse with FIFA banning Gerald Quansah for 2 games for his red in the Mexico clash. His foul has been classed as serious foul play and tournament rules won't let England appeal the decision. Bukayo Saka isn't happy with the outcome.
19: This is incredibly frustrating for us and for him the most, I'd say. But yeah, it's what it is. We're not here to complain, we just need to adapt and pick a team that's ready to beat Norway.
17: Three Premier League transfers for you. Newcastle have signed Ajax midfielder Sean Sturr. Arsenal have got Ilan Meslier from Leeds on a free and Brentford have brought in Callum Wilson. England's cricketers have completed a T20 series win against India with a game to spare. They won by 9 wickets in the fourth match, reaching their target of 159 with 37 balls left to play. And Linda Noskova has become the youngest Czech player to reach the final of Wimbledon since Petra Kvitova won it 15 years ago. The 21-year-old beat Ukraine's Marta Kuschuk. It'll be an all-Czech final after Karolina Muchova beats Coco Gauff.
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0: We are also, my friends, going to be getting the Met Office to give you the update for the weekend's weather, which is going to be, in one word, scorcho again, I think. And we're going to hear again from Jim Browfoot, TalkSport's England League commentator with regards to the big game, the quarterfinal tomorrow night. Wow. England, gulp, Norway. Plus, Lisa O'Sullivan's on hand. She's been filling us in on the Wimbledon the tennis all week. It will take an awful lot to get Wimbledon on the front pages at the moment with the World Cup on, but that lot has happened in the shape of Arthur Ferry, spelt with one R. He's made it through the semi-finals, and he was a wild card entry. Meanwhile, I thought I'd share something with you, Stuart. I don't know if you're a big fan of Harry Enfield and Paul Whitehouse in their various incarnations. Absolutely brilliant comedic talents.
22: Big fan of Harry Enfield.
0: Paul Whitehouse, though, also a comic genius and a fine actor.
1: Was he part of Harry Enfield and Chums?
0: Yes, he was the chum, the main chum.
1: I was a big fan.
0: And here is Harry Enfield playing a football broadcaster with the obligatory flat cap and overcoat on, interviewing what purports to be a new signing for Newcastle, a Colombian player known as Julio Jordio, who is slowly getting to grips. And many players have to do this now, because after the World Cup, lots of new talent is spotted, lots of teams have shone. We saw Colombia in action, of course, did we not?
1: Yes.
0: So this is Harry Enfield, Paul Whitehouse, as football interviewer, I believe, called Bob, a new signing for Newcastle, trying to learn English the Geordie way, Julio Jordio.
12: For Newcastle and his second goal, Julio Jordio, record Colombian signing. Nice to have you back on the show. Julio, what a debut couple of appearances. Two goals in two games, something pretty special, eh?
22: Aye, Tony. That's a lovely ball from Beardo. This, the Danco Thero, either quarter a Thero stuck me toe out and it went in.
12: And that incident in the second half with Colton Palmer, you were on the floor for some time. We thought you might have to go off, but you didn't. What happened?
22: I didn't think he meant it. I got off the floor. Handbags at five paces. Better do a path of playground stuff, really, like.
12: So, overall, you must have been very pleased with the way things have turned out today. Will you be ringing your mum in Colombia later, or is it too early in the morning there or late at night? Julio Giordio, player and a gentleman. Barry.
22: Mama qui niola did it after kicked the bucket a couple of years ago, no like.
12: Julio Giordio, player and a gentleman. His mother's dead. Barry.
0: That is quality, is it not? That is quality.
1: What was my favourite sketch of them? The two kind of
0: mechanics.
1: No, they
0: Lee and Lance.
1: It wasn't Whitehouse. It was the female.
0: All right, okay. The female.
1: I can't remember her name.
0: Okay, and what were they doing there?
1: They lived in like the council estate.
0: Kathy Burke.
1: Kathy Burke.
0: Wayne and Wenetta Slob.
1: Yeah.
0: Oh, you like that, did you?
1: I found that quite funny.
0: It was reality TV, I bet.
1: When they won the lottery.
0: Yes, that's
1: and they
0: funny.
1: They had the gold toilet.
0: There's a brilliant one they do with Paul Whitehouse and Harry Enfield, our two former professional football players.
1: Yeah.
0: And they're interviewed by a female journalist who's asked them questions about the game. They said, well, when's the bloke coming? The bloke we talked to at half time. When's the bloke coming? Go and find where the bloke is. Won't talk to the woman at all on that front. How times have changed. Yes. Also, there's a brilliant one where Paul Whitehouse plays a football manager and he does his half time talk. And the gag is, as he goes around the dressing room, he speaks every language of every foreign player.
1: Oh, yeah.
0: But he does it like he did there when he lapsed in and out of kind of what was meant to be Spanish and Geordie. Does it effortlessly. I'll play that for you next week.
1: The other comedian that's good at that is, do you remember Lee Nelson?
0: I do, yeah, he's a funny guy.
1: Yeah, he confronted Sepp Blatter.
0: He has more stunts, though, doesn't he? He kind of offered money to Sepp Blatter. Well, didn't he try and give...
1: Theresa May,
0: her P45, yeah.
1: Yeah, there was that as well.
0: So he saves it for Liz Truss.
1: But he
0: Keir Starmer.
1: He had a comedy skit with a footballer. I can't remember who he was named after, but he did like a Premier League one when he was like, yeah, you know, I like playing my football. It was something like that. It was quite funny. It was more funnier than me.
0: What accent was that?
1: I don't know. I wasn't trying to do it now.
0: Give it to us again.
1: No, that's not.
0: That Paul Whitehouse is quaking his boots. Yeah, why about the competition sure. there?
1: Why, aye, man.
0: Now, we have got, I don't know if we've got time to do it now. Should we share people with the best of TalkSpot over the past 24 hours?
1: I want to give you a quick story about this summer, Paul.
0: Please do.
1: I know I normally give this to you, especially around the summertime.
0: Because we have got the Met Office coming in about
1: we do.
0: 20 minutes time, and it is the summer, demonstrably.
1: And I think, I don't know if it was you that told me this about what a 99 is.
0: Well, 99 is like a flake in a ice cream.
1: But it's not, the 99 is not meant to be representative of a of the price of the ice cream.
0: No.
1: It's to do with the flake.
0: About £3 now.
1: Well, 99 is £6.
0: What was that?
1: It must be fake news.
0: Is it Ascot or somewhere?
1: A fizzled Brits are being charged £6 for a 99 flake.
0: Where?
1: We're in the third heat wave of the year. A van in a tourist hotspot was spotted selling the ice creams at sky-high prices.
0: What hotspot?
1: Even at the Formula One British Grand Prix last Sunday. The price was lower, but was still a whopping £5.
0: Yeah, but that's different at the Grand Prix because you pay for the right to be in there. Yeah. Well, what seaside resort was this?
1: Well, the ice cream man flogging the £6.99s to tourists outside the British Museum in London.
0: Hardly a tourist hotspot.
1: Well, they told us his prices are cheaper than rivals, claiming some are charging £7. And the vendor told The Sun, I have to charge this much because we're opposite one of the country's biggest tourist attractions. No, you don't.
0: You don't, mate.
1: My competitors charge even more.
0: Imagine if, you know, people are willing to pay that amount of money. That's down to them, is it not?
1: Exactly.
0: Although you went to the Tesco's and got three special edition Magnums for, what, about £2.50?
1: Yeah, something like that.
0: To your Tesco card.
1: Exactly. Well, yeah, I don't think it was an offer, though. We found the majority of vans in central London charge prices around a fiver, but that still upset tourists. American couple Patty and Rich from New Jersey. No, I'm sorry.
0: Paul. Where?
1: New Jersey.
0: Okay. Say more West Country. New Jersey. You've got to say Jersey.
1: Was astounded. Rich said...
0: Stunned. His name's Rich. He should have thought it.
1: That's more than $8 for us. Meanwhile, a museum security guard told us, I've seen the same van charge more depending on the day. I hear customers complaining all the time.
0: Don't pay the money then, you mugs.
1: It comes as temperatures soared to 34 degrees in London yesterday, with some areas of the country hitting 36.
0: Well, I see you're 34 and 36, and I'll raise you... 55 degrees Celsius.
1: 55. Where?
0: Well, soon come here, maybe, because Eurostar, which takes us between here and Brussels and also here and Lille and places, then it goes to Lille and Paris and Disney now, Euro Disney. Eurostar has ordered new trains that will be capable of withstanding extreme heat waves as we prepare for Saudi Arabian-style conditions across Europe in decades to come. The cross-channel railway operator has upgraded the specifications of its £1.7 billion order for up to 50 double-decker Celestia trains to make them more resilient in high temperatures. 200-metre-long trains to be built by Alstom are due to enter service from 2031, so in 5 years, will offer 20% more capacity to support the launch of direct services by then to Geneva and Frankfurt. So you've got to Switzerland and Frankfurt direct from, I think it's Paddington, is it, at the moment. They were designed to cope with conditions up to 45 degrees Celsius.
1: Right. Is this outside temperature? It's supposed to...
0: Yeah, because inside will be aircon, so they've got to combat the outside temperatures. This will now be boosted to 55 degrees Celsius.
1: Wow.
0: I mean, you know, none of us can debate on this show in particular climate change and global warming, but that is rather nervous-inducing, is it? Not 55 Celsius.
1: Well,
0: you've got to err on the side of caution, of course.
1: You know, my train was delayed coming into work today. And we were stopped at a red signal for a bit, and then we moved on, and then we stopped again. And then the driver came over the tannoy and went, sorry for the delay, ladies and gentlemen, but we just had to do a bit of precaution because the track was smoking.
0: God, blimey, what, maybe oil on the track or something? Or just too
1: I don't know.
0: Friction?
1: But yeah,
0: in the heat?
1: But they just said that they had to be precautious. They couldn't move until they got the all clear from the smoke, because it could have been a fire or...
0: I'm right too.
1: Yeah, so we were sat for about 5-10 minutes. And yeah, scary stuff. So
0: that's why you were late. I'm joking, you were here before me.
1: I got here 2 minutes before kickoff for the France-Morocco game. What a game. No, it wasn't really.
0: I mean, you know, first half it looked a bit more even, but even then France dominated that, didn't they, really?
1: Well,
0: could have overall, it could have been 5-1 with the chances that were missed and squandered, and the fact a penalty was saved.
1: You're a fan of Bono, aren't you?
0: I love you too. I know their keeper's brilliant.
1: Yeah.
0: I was going to use the line, you said that one of our colleagues got there before me. I was going to say, Bono gave the edge to Morocco in the first half.
1: He didn't say, he didn't give the edge, but
0: he
1: said the other thing that you said.
0: What did I say?
1: When he saved the penalty, it was something... What was the name of the album? What's the name of the song?
0: With or Without You?
1: No.
0: Still haven't found what I'm looking for?
1: Still haven't, yeah. He used that.
0: Mine's better. Who said that?
1: Joe Shannon. On Comduty.
0: Move over, Joe. There's a new sheriff in town. That's a bit harsh, isn't it? The Edge's real name is Dave something.
1: Edge is cooler, isn't it, though?
0: No, he's the Edge. Can you imagine when he goes down to meet, like, his... latest girlfriend's parents.
1: I hope he's not meeting his girlfriend's parents.
0: When he was single, hello. Yeah. What's your name, son? The Edge. Oh, Edge.
1: I'm pretty.
0: The Edge.
1: I'm pretty sure he wouldn't have introduced himself as
0: the Edge. It's a bit tragic.
1: That's a bit egotistic.
0: Yeah. Bono's real name, I think, is Paul Hewson. I think. Somebody will correct us if we're wrong. They normally do, don't they? Oh, I had to do a correction for yesterday's show.
1: Oh, yeah.
0: Yesterday I was talking, we were doing don't ask us why, folks. It involved Pedro Neto. And it was footballers whose names could be converted into retail outlets, supermarkets, whatever stores. So I had, I thought my favourite was Asda Laqueta.
1: Yeah.
0: Quite good. Cristiano Ronaldo.
1: Yeah.
0: Not Ronaldo.
1: Yeah.
0: And I said ASOS Hartford. ASOS as in, as seen on screen.
1: Yeah.
0: And there was a player back in the 70s, I think it was, called Asa Hartford. I said he'd been, was going to be lured to Arsenal, but didn't go, and they found some heart flutter. So he then played afterwards, he was fine. Apparently, though, Stuart Weir corrected me, it was Leeds. That said no to him after the medical. Anyway, I don't know why. But at least we've got, you know, we're never wrong for long on this show.
1: That's what you like to say, don't you, Paul?
0: Now, shall we share with them the best of talks?
1: Let's do that.
0: Okay, you're going to hear three chunks of chat from the past 24 hours. Drive, of course, came from Miami yesterday with Eddie Goldstein and Darren Bent. They were joined by our mate Adrian Durham, who chose his favourite 2026 World Cup moment so far. Meanwhile, with England taking on Norway tomorrow, placing the semi-finals at stake, one man that knows both countries well is former Chelsea and Norway striker Tori Andro Flo, who joined White and Jordan, and Jeff Stelly and Gabby Abondenhall were on duty at breakfast. We started with them because they were joined by Emmanuel Petit, who gave his view of the Americanisation of football, and I think we can safely say he's not really a fan of hydration breaks. H2O, in his opinion.
2: Does Shakira have a long life contract with FIFA? Or?
3: Yeah, it must have. look, they say that this halftime show is going to last 11 minutes. So you're not going to get to see or hear much of any of them, if that is the case. But let's just assume that it runs longer than a regular halftime interval, man. How big a problem is that for the players?
2: I think it's part of the show, actually. You know, there is so many things, you know, that never happened before, and I can understand that, but sometimes it's going too far, to be honest with you. I think we should protect the game, the rhythm of the game, and you know, the cooling breaks. I mean, I can't. I simply can't.
4: Everyone in Norway are very optimistic at the moment. We feel we have a very, very good team, a team full of confidence, a team that could beat anybody. I guess we have to admit that probably England are the favourites, but we're not far off. So, yes, we are very optimistic.
23: Certainly my favourite moment of the World Cup generally, other than England, was the Cape Verde second equaliser. Sydney Cabral's
24: What a goal.
23: Unbelievable
24: right
23: goal. We were right behind it, weren't we? And it was just... and it was here in Miami, I think. It was magnificent. So I doubt Cape Verde would have got to this World Cup without the expansion.
24: Yeah.
23: Scotland wouldn't have got to the World Cup without the expansion, and their fans brought all sorts of joy, team less so. But we'll move on.
0: So that is the best of TalkSport, and that will continue today. Of course, we've got the early sports breakfast on the way, courtesy of Sam Ellard and Laura Kirk-Francis, the Dream Team. And after that, Shabana Hearn and Sean Dyche, the Odd Couple. I'm joking, of course. They're back at 6, and during the show, they're going to be joined by former Man United and England midfielder Nicky Butt, a host of other special guests in the last weekday breakfast before the big event tomorrow night, Norway-England. But on the way, they're also happening at the moment, dominating some of the front pages because of a certain Arthur Ferry, is Wimbledon. Our Wimbledon correspondent, great tennis expert Lisa Sullivan, joins us right after this.
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0: Now, as you might expect, it would have taken a cataclysmic event to knock the World Cup, England, Erling Haaland and the Donald Trump off the front pages of the papers. Well, it happened yesterday, did it not? And we should say thank you very much indeed to Wimbledon and Arthur Ferry. And the one that keeps your eyes across it for all of us here on the TalkSport Network, on Times and all over the place, is back with us. It's been ages since I spoke to her, way too young, too long rather, and she's too young. The wonderful Lisa O'Sullivan. Good morning, Lisa. What a Wimbledon this has been, competing with the World Cup and triumphing.
10: Oh, it's been outstanding. I have to say the tennis has been incredible. The matches have gone long into the night, very little sleep, but it's just been worth it because so many great stories. You know, it seems like it was last year that Serena Williams was coming back to play, and I can't believe that match was, what was it, 10 days ago, 12 yeah. days ago? It's just crazy how quickly the week's gone, the fortnight's gone.
0: Well, if you listen closely, that Djokovic match is still going on, but we'll get to that in a moment. Let's start with that man, Ferry, though. Ferry with one R, sadly no relation to Brian Ferry, but he's eclipsed and made history, reaching the semi-finals as a wild card.
10: Yeah, the first British wild card to make it through to the semi-finals. It's really just amazing, and I don't think anybody was as surprised as he was. He turned to his box and uttered an expletive, I think one might say.
0: Oh, flipping heck, he said, I think.
10: Oh, lummy, yeah, mummy.
0: Dash it and snap me vitals.
10: Yeah, and it was amazing watching his mum's reaction. She was a player in her time as well. She played on the WTA tour as well for France, because his mum and dad are both French. Mm. He grew up in Wimbledon, though, just 5 minutes walk from the club. And he, 14 years ago to the day, he had been watching Roger Federer beat Andy Murray. I believe that it was that match on the 8th of July. And there he is with Roger Federer watching him beating Grigor Dimitrov to line up this match. And it's just been such brilliant tennis. He's going to take on Alexander Zverev, but I think the headline writers have had so much fun with not only the name, but also the story. He's played just 11 ATP Tour matches, and here he is in the semi-final of Wimbledon. And he hasn't got there by accident. He has played lights out tennis. He has just stayed in the match. When he took to the court to play Flavio Caboli, which was his last match, you kind of saw him walk on and think, he's going to win this. And he's had got an amazing result with tie breaks. He hasn't dropped a tie break yet this time out. And he's playing the best in the world. So he has already won Wimbledon for many people. But to be honest, he's going to have a good go at upsetting Alexander Zverev, or Sasha Zverev's attempt to win the Channel Slam, because he's the French Open champion and he's looking to win another slam in his next one. And that would only be, I think, the third person in the Open era to reach the final at both the French Open and then the Wimbledon straight afterwards.
0: And I take your point absolutely about the way he carries himself. There's a real coolness about him, almost a refusal to acknowledge pressure. And it reminded me of that great line by Ernest Hemingway, who defined courage as grace under pressure. He certainly demonstrated that, I think.
10: Well, he has. I mean, he knew that Roger Federer was going to be watching the match. And when he found out quite close to walking onto the court, so he texted his team and said, I've just found out Roger Federer's getting, I feel a bit tight now. You didn't see it as he wandered onto centre court with Grigor Dimitrov.
0: I only feel a bit tight now, learning about Federer. You're about to take on, you know, to embark upon the most important match of your career.
10: Well, it was so entertaining, because he had the king of centre court there, and then the next day, or the next time he was taken to the court with Flavio Caboli, Her Majesty Queen Camilla decided to pop backstage and wish them both a bit of luck. So shaking hands, and then as they were standing waiting to do the walkout, which we see all these pictures of them standing in the clubhouse waiting for this brilliant entrance that they now have onto centre court. His bag was in the way, so he had to move it so that the Queen could get up to the Royal Box.
0: Oh, dear.
10: And it's just all, you're just sort of kind of thinking that other somebody else, that would have completely thrown them. Yeah. They would have just looked, oh, I'm a gibbering wreck now. But he kind of just, yeah, I'll move my bag. But, yeah, all right. Let's crack on and book another play.
0: But he's also been through two five-set thrillers, and one he negotiated, I think that was the one against Bergs, with a nosebleed.
10: He's had five separate nosebleeds in his run through the tournament. So he had a couple. He had one at Queen's before Wimbledon started. So at the Queen's Club, we saw him have a nosebleed there. But he had three separate ones in the match with Zizou Bergs. Yes, he is named after Zinedine Zidane. I think the Belgian got a little bit frustrated by that, but it wasn't anything they could do about it. And, you know, King Arthur says that he has had problems with nosebleeds in the past, and it's something that, you know, he's going to look into find out why.
0: I can see a sponsorship deal coming with Johnson's Cotton Wool Buds.
10: Or maybe Tampax. A lot of the rugby, in the olden days, the rugby players used to have in their medical boxes that have tampons, because you can stop a nosebleed really spectacularly by shoving one of those up your nose. And, of course, you know, the little string to pull them down again.
0: How madly contemporary in this era of trends, dogma and stuff.
10: I'm a former rugby playing girl myself, and we had them all in our kit bag. They're very useful. And, with the Women's Lions Tour coming next year as well, yeah. You need to know what's going to help you in a medical side of things.
0: We've also got, though, the news that Carolina, I've heard different pronunciations of her name. I'm going to say Mukova, that's what the hard Mukova, CHK, has advanced to her first Wimbledon final. She beats Coco Gauff, who seemed to be heading for that final and then kind of wasn't.
10: Yeah, we were in the extraordinary position that all four semi-finalists in the women's match he played today had never been to a Wimbledon semi-final before, and so we're guaranteed a brand new champion. Karolina Mukova has been playing beautiful tennis, and she's got such a great variety of shots. It's kind of like old school tennis. She's a bit of an artist. It's not all baseline bang bang bang. She's got the drop shots, she's got the slice volleys, she's got the beautiful backhands, and it's brilliant to watch. And Coco Gauff has still been struggling, as I think we spoke about this about 7 years ago, Paul, that she was having problems with her backhand, her serve rather, and she has been consistently trying to improve on that. Last year, she actually got somebody in to help with the biomechanical element of it. So she's been working with Gavin McMillan to try and find out why she can't rely on her serve. She's at the semi-final stage of Wimbledon without the primary weapon that everybody needs. So it just shows how brilliant Coco Gauff is. She played herself into all the matches, and she did the same thing again on Thursday. She dropped the first set, levelled with the second set. They were both very one-sided sets. And then it went to this incredible tiebreak, this 10-point tiebreak that went 12-10 to Mukova in the end. Coco Gauff had a match point. Mukova had a match point, and we were right into the sudden death side of it. Mukova taking that second match point to get another Czech player in the final. It's the fourth Czech player, well, fifth because there's five, in the last 4 years to actually book themselves a place in the Wimbledon final. So it's a country that absolutely loves its tennis and really delivering for the women.
0: And her opponent in the big final has also had an historic run, Linda Noskova. I think we pronounced that one. Is that right?
10: That's correct. And she's Czech. She's 21 years old. She is really very much the next big thing that's coming up. As there are, we've got so much depth in the women's game at the moment. You know, she was on the list of players that would be perhaps featuring in the latter stage of the competition at the beginning of this, because she was the most in form coming into it. This is her 11th win in 12 matches on grass. So to say that she's in form on the green stuff is incredible. And let's just give a massive shout out to these players today, because the temperature at Wimbledon outside my commentary position was 33 degrees. It's always at least another couple degrees higher down on the grass court surface. And the sun bakes down into that soil and to every solid surface around. And everywhere I went around the club and around the grounds, the heat was reflecting back because all the bricks were hot, and it was reflecting all the heat, stored heat from the sun, was just all coming back off the ground and back off the walls. Lots and lots of spectators were struggling big time in the temperatures there. I think the St John Ambulance and the doctors and the medics that were working on centre court were working overtime today. But the players played on. And I know they're used to training in places like Miami and stuff like that. But the quality of the tennis
11: kind of
10: was
11: heat,
10: just
11: though,
10: still amazing.
11: It's a different kind of
10: today,
11: heat over there.
10: Well, no, the heat today actually felt like that kind of heat. It was like the aeroplane heat. You know, we always talk about when the doors open on a plane and you feel like a hairdryer's been switched on. That's what it felt like today. So I think that's probably why the players weren't struggling so much. But the rest of us really felt it.
11: Also, the ball boys and girls, no doubt.
10: They're the best in the world. Yeah. Let's just have a big shout out to the Wimbledon ball kids. They start training in March to actually get selected for Wimbledon, and they do weekly training to get better and better. And the biggest compliment I can give to them is that you see them come on and you think, oh, they're brilliant, and you kind of don't notice them for the rest of the match because they're so brilliantly drilled. They're there when they're needed and they disappear when they're not. They are largely a reason, I think, why the players are able to just focus on the tennis. It really is amazing how brilliant they are.
11: And let me end by asking, if I may, prevail upon you. And huge thanks to have you back on the programme. Brilliant to hear from you, Lisa. Who's going to be the male champion and the female champion? Who's going to get it?
10: I don't know. I genuinely don't know. In the women's, I was saying Karolina Muchova, so maybe I'll stick with that. But Linda Noshkova could very easily take the title. What I can tell you, we're guaranteed a Czech champion in the ladies' draw.
11: Sticking your neck out there, aren't you? Wow.
10: So Arthur Ferry playing Sasha Zverev. As I say, he is the new French Open champion. He has been playing lights out tennis, and he's come through the draw very economically. Mm. Hit straight sets 6-4, 6-4, 6-2 to book his place into the meeting with Arthur Ferry. His serve historically was a problem for him, but he seems to have got that going. If there's any kind of problem with with Sasha Zverev's serve, Arthur Ferry will do that. Arthur Ferry's going to stay in this match all the way through. It's just whether Zverev gives him the half chance of a break to get through. Ferry will take it. If it goes to tie breaks, I'm backing King Arthur all the way. And don't forget that the winner of that will take on whoever wins between Jannik Sinner and Novak Djokovic, because that's the second match of the day on centre court. You know, we're going to be absolutely spoiled on Friday with the kind of tennis that we're going to see. There is a chance that Arthur Ferry could book his place in the men's final at Wimbledon. Will it be against Jannik Sinner or Novak Djokovic? To be honest, I don't know. It could be anybody's game.
11: And one woman will keep us across it all on the TalkSport network and elsewhere, the wonderful Lisa O'Sullivan. Talking to me, Pros, and you guys on TalkSport and on Talk. We'll be live this morning from 5 till 5, brother. Huge thanks, Lisa O'Sullivan. More from us after this.
13: Great result. Thanks, Peter. Coming up, we have league action live on Friday night, followed by 3 more games live on Saturday, then 2 more massive games live on Sunday. And don't forget, league action live on Monday night. Then it's over to Europe for the big one, live on Tuesday. Then the even bigger one, live on Wednesday. Then it's the other European competition.
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19: 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He was clearly needing a bit of something else. So when he landed this job, training future chippies at the college, it felt right. 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
0: And earlier in the programme, I called up with Jim Proudfoot, TalkSport's England League commentator. Great guest for the programme. Delighted everyone. He was live from Miami. And I began our conversation by asking him about Norway this time around. Yes, we know they've got Erling Haaland. He's not their only fantastic player. And maybe they're going to be a tougher nut to crack than many of our experts are predicting so far.
12: Yeah, I don't think it is a formality. I don't think it's the formality that a lot of people anticipate. And I remember 8 years ago, the very similar situation. England going in the Russia World Cup into a quarterfinal with Scandinavian opposition where they're playing against

0: awful lot else. And his record is just extraordinary. And, you know, what an irony there would be if England were to go out to the World Cup having conceded a goal scored by a bloke born in Leeds. But it could happen.
1: We can still claim him. Maybe King Charles III could ring Gianni Infantino and that reverse. Now, in the studio with me is our pal Stuart Arm. I think he's got a question for you as well, Jim.
2: Now, would you have preferred... I mean, I think whoever wins out of England-Norway is going to easily beat Argentina in the next round. I think Argentina have been poor this tournament, and I think Brazil have as well. I kind of fancied Brazil if we got them. I'm worried about Norway. I think they could upset us on Saturday night.
0: I think that player for player, there's no doubt that you'd want England's men in your team rather than Norway, Stuart. They have an extraordinary goal scorer. It's very important that England keep quiet. We also have an extraordinary goal scorer, someone who's scored more goals for his country than Erling Haaland has. And I wouldn't trade Harry Kane, I think, for anybody I've ever seen playing in an England shirt. I just think he's a remarkable player. We've also got Jude Bellingham. I'm not saying that Norway are necessarily a one-trick pony, but when you go beneath Haaland, there isn't the depth in their squad. They have players in certain positions that you think wouldn't be anywhere near the England squad, let alone the England 11. So I think it is England's to lose, but I just think it's going to be a little bit tougher. I think that Norway are playing probably the best football they've ever played. Their ranking has gone up from the 30s up to 8th over the last 12 months in one of the ratings lists. So, you know, they're clearly on the way up, and they're a very tough side to beat. But when it comes down to it, I know they made a lot of changes. They were absolutely dismantled by France. And I think that that shows that there isn't an awful lot of depth to their squad. So, yeah, it should be relatively comfortable. I'm not convinced it will be. I still think that England will go through, but I'm not in a position that I feel that I can write Argentina off in the same way that you have, notwithstanding the fact that their last two performances have been sketchy at best.
1: We now know that France have gone through. Again, that was kind of predictable for most people. They're still very much regarded as favourites to go on and win the competition. What did you make of that game last night, Jim?
0: I thought that Morocco let themselves down. I mean, their best player wasn't playing, Sabari. But I just thought that France won it without breaking sweat. And the one thing you don't want to do when you're knocked out of a World Cup, you don't want to be on the plane feeling as though you haven't given it a really good go, that you've left anything out there. And I think that Morocco will have a huge amount of regrets when they're on their way back to Casablanca, because I just didn't feel as though they did themselves justice at any stage within that game today. They didn't have any attacking threat. They didn't really have a go. I think they only had three shots in the entire game. And France, again, almost had them beaten before they even stepped onto the field. I mean, this is France's tournament to lose for me. I think that they have been fantastic. Thierry Henry's on the television out here working for Fox doing the games. And he says with a great degree of conviction that he feels as though they haven't hit top gear yet and that the best is yet to come from them. And if that is an accurate assessment, that is a real concern, because I think they're already playing better football than anybody else.
1: Now, a big talking point over here is, in the front page of the Sun this morning, back page of all the papers, that they say, after FIFA boss bends to Trump, ban out of order, outrages, three lines, Kwanzaa has red card wrap extended. There have been questions and complaints, for example, from Egypt to FIFA about the levels of officiating. Parking the Kwanzaa red card question for the moment, what have you made of the way the referees have officiated at the games in this World Cup?
0: I think that there has been a level of inconsistency, Paul, that you might expect, because they all have different parameters in their day job, if you see what I mean. Yeah. So every league will ask its officials to implement the laws as they are written, which is universal, but will probably ask them to implement them in slightly different ways. There'll be nuances. The Premier League like to let incidents go, for instance, that would be blown up for fouls in other countries. And so it is, while they will try and make sure that everybody is singing from the same hymn sheet, that's not always easy to do. So I think that inconsistency, a mild amount of inconsistency, comes with the territory in a World Cup. But I think that there have been some strange decisions. I think that the level of inconsistency has been a lot greater than you would anticipate. And I know before the break you were playing the bit of commentary the other day with the Egypt second goal that was disallowed would have put them 2-0 up.

0: subsequently went 2-0 up, and there was a foul 17 seconds before the ball went into the net. Now, I think the comparison with the Bukayo Saka one at the last World Cup is valid, but I will put up another goal that I think is probably more valid, which was Argentina's first in the group stage against Austria in this tournament,
1: right,
0: where there was a very similar incident and play was allowed to continue and there was no free kick and Austria conceded the goal and it was allowed to stand. Now, as I look at it, that incident is pretty much a carbon copy and you can't have two different outcomes. You can't have one goal being disallowed and the other not being. I think that they are so similar that there has to be a level of consistency at that level. And that is where I get frustrated as a football fan, because you can't second guess some of the decisions that they're going to make. And you should be able to.
1: And what are your thoughts on some of the injury concerns? Declan Rice possibly, you know, nursing something. Reece James has always been a bit on the kind of, not no criticism, a bit on the fragile side. What's the latest on those stories?
0: I think everyone's got everything crossed that Reece James is going to be fit.
1: Yeah.
0: I mean, there are ways that Thomas Tuchel will be able to implement changes if he has to. Obviously, he can't bring Gerald Quansah in because of suspension. And for what it's worth, I cannot begin to get my head around how he's had a second game added to his ban. I mean, I just think that that's ludicrous. Yeah. But we can only worry about one game at a time. So hopefully Reece James will be fit. If he is, he will start. If he's not fit, my guess is that Ezri Konsa would move to right back and that John Stones would partner Mark Gahey. Declan Rice's absence would also be significant, but he's on a yellow card. He's not the only one that is, but he's on a yellow card. And he was rested for the third game in the group stage when he was on a yellow card with injury concerns. And I think with, you know, the hope that there would be significant battles ahead, that there would have to be an opportunity maybe that Morgan Rogers would come in. If Declan isn't 100% fit, I don't think they'll risk him. And I think that the yellow card would probably have some bearing on that. So it might be that Rogers comes into the midfield alongside Bellingham in front of Elliot Anderson. But other than that, I think everything will stay the same. It all really hinges on Reece James's fitness.
2: Talking about Reece James, and you're saying that, you know, if he's not fit, he won't start. Would you rather, if he wasn't fit, we start him to see how he gets on against Norway and we can always take him off? That would probably risk his injury a bit more, maybe rule him out for the future tournament. But if we bring him on later on in the game, he may not be up to the standard of the speed of the game, and that could hinder us.
0: I think if there's any doubt on his fitness, if he's not very nearly 100%, I don't think you risk him and I don't think you would bring him on. I mean, you might have to because of circumstance, but I think that there would be other options. It's unlikely, really, that he would be a player that you would need to bring on unless you had another defender sent off or broke down through injury. And then you're running out of defenders because there's an imbalance in the squad, as has been well documented, particularly in that position. You might have to bring him on. But I think that you've got to be fair to the player. You've got to be fair to his club as well. And the bottom line is that if he's not 100% fit, I don't think you risk it.
1: And could we chance our arm and ask you for any kind of prediction, finally, Jim?
0: You can chance your arm if you like.
1: What do you reckon? Final whistle blows.
0: So what I reckon, it wouldn't surprise me. It wouldn't surprise me if England won it 3-0, but it also wouldn't surprise me if it was very edgy and it ended up going to extra time. I think the mentality of this side and this squad now is such that if the chips really are down late in a match, if it goes to a penalty shootout, I'd fancy England. If it goes to extra time, I think I'd fancy England as well. But I just got a sneaking suspicion, guys, and I don't know, can't really put my finger on it, but just got a sneaking suspicion that this might not be the cakewalk that a lot of people are predicting it to be. I still think we'll go through, though.
2: You think we'll keep Haaland out?
0: Not necessarily, but I think we'll be able to outscore it.
2: Okay.
0: I mean, this isn't an England team now that's built for clean sheets. For all the fact that they had that great defensive record in qualification where they didn't concede a single goal. And then I think coming into the first game, Jordan Pickford had only conceded once in maybe 13 hours of play, something like that. For all of that, this doesn't feel like an England side that is built for clean sheets. So England might need to score two or three to win.
1: Wise words there from the wonderful Jim Proudfoot, to whom we spoke earlier in the programme. He's on duty tomorrow night. Of course, he is as Talk Sport's England lead commentator in that no doubt historic clash. Fingers crossed for England. We're going to get through, aren't we? 10 o'clock tomorrow night, Talk Sport. Download the app, get involved. You don't need to miss a thing. Up next, though, it's our pal Greg Dewhurst from the Met Office with your weekend's weather.
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0: Loving a bit of Billy Idol. He's got a great autobiography out at the moment if you want to read about rock and roll success in the late 70s and 80s. Meanwhile, he's singing here about New York being a hot city. I believe it's cooler than it is in London and the south of England at the moment. How's the weather looking for the weekend? Let's find out from our always cool pal, Greg Dewhurst, top operative from the Met Office. In fact, I believe he's the senior operational meteorologist. Good morning, Greg. How are you doing, matey?
1: Hello. Yes, very good, thank you. Nice to make me feel old.
0: No, you're promoted. You're promoted at the age of 11, I suspect.
1: Yes, exactly.
0: Now, how are we looking for today and through the weekend? Because it has been, to quote the fantastic Far Show, Scorchio.
1: Yes, temperatures 35.5 yesterday. Boom. So extremely hot in Wisley, but widely high 20s, low 30s. And today, another hot and sunny day to come. Temperatures could be a little bit higher today, so we could squeeze a 36 Celsius. Ooh. Lots of sunshine across the whole of the UK, with the exception, though, of northern Scotland. It'd be cloudy here with some outbreaks of rain. Through the weekend, very little change. Lots of hot sunshine to come, particularly across England and Wales, though the east coast may become a bit cooler through Saturday and Sunday. Temperatures here in the mid to low 20s, with the heat largely transferring a little bit further westwards, and it might just come down a little bit in temperatures, so maybe around sort of 33-34 on Saturday, and about 32-33 on Sunday, and then more of the same to come at the beginning of next week, but maybe an increasing risk of some showers, particularly across the south of the UK, which obviously is very much needed. Everywhere's very dry at the moment. Very little green left in the grass.
0: Now, I'm of an age to remember the heat wave of 1976, when there were hosepipe bans and bath with a friend and all that kind of advice. Are we heading for that longevity of heat? Because it's, you know, we had that real spike earlier on this year and it went away after about a week. This one seems to be, at the moment, interminable.
1: Yes, yeah, this is day 7 of this particular heat wave, and it looks like it should last through until at least the middle of next week. And then there are signs through the second half of next week it may just start to turn a little bit more unsettled, but obviously a long way to go before then. So, yeah, a good sort of another 3, 4, 5, 6 days of hot, dry weather, temperatures high 20s, low 30s.
0: Two other very quick questions on that front then. What would the normal seasonal average be around this time of year, Greg?
1: So across the north of the UK, around about 19, and in the south, about 22. So, yes, we're a good 10 to 15 Celsius, widely above average.
0: Now, I know you're from the Met Office and, you know, all across this country in Europe's weather. Are we at the moment warmer during the day than Miami would be, where the England game is on our time on Saturday night?
1: Yeah, so I had a quick look earlier, actually. Miami today is looking about 34, 35 degrees. So on Saturday, similar values during the afternoon, but as kickoff is not until about 5 p.m. their time, it may just start coming down a little bit. So we're probably looking at temperatures around about 31 or 32 at the start of the match, but it's about the humidity that will make it feel even warmer than the number suggests. So quite high humidity rates, the risk of a few showers as well. I don't think the stadium has a roof, so we'll have to keep an eye on those showers and thunderstorms. It is Florida, so this time of year it's prone to thunderstorms. So, but there's indications those storms should be sort of a bit earlier on in the day, and hopefully we'll move away in time for the match. But obviously something to keep an eye on.
0: Brilliant stuff there from our pal, our favourite, Greg Dewhurst, top operative for the Met Office, talking to me, for us new guys on Talk Sport. And on Talk, we'll be live till 5.
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0: Let's hope tomorrow night's a case of Miami Nice with Declan Rice. You'll get the full commentary and coverage courtesy of Jim Proudfoot, who's been on this show this morning. Great to have Jim on board live for Miami and the team. 10 o'clock tomorrow, the match kicks off our time, of course. And that means with the World Cup ongoing, all the finals finishing on Sunday, we've got a bit of a mix and match of a schedule. So coming up on the Early Sports Breakfast, the brilliant Sam Ellard and Laura Kirk-Francis. Great team together, those two. And a male-female team-up continues, though, but with a slight twist. Siobhan Ahern and Sean Deitch are on Breakfast Show duty this morning. It's a great lineup for us. After that, H&J are in at an earlier time of 10 till 1, 1 p.m. 1 p.m. White and Jordan take over. And then from 4 to 7, live from Miami once again, it's the Drive Time team. Andy Goldstein and Darren Bent, the best sporting debates on your way home, but for them it'll still be about, I think, 11 o'clock in the morning. Andy Goldstein will miss his beauty sleep, and he needs it, does he not?
14: No, he doesn't.
0: Does he?
14: No, of course he doesn't.
0: Maybe in a certain light. He's got great hair. As he always tells us. Very strong follicles.
14: If you say so. And, of course, Ben Fletcher's on the weekend.
0: Absolutely. But, again, there's a slight difference this weekend for Ben.
14: We've got a normal show Saturday, and then we've got the commentary of Argentina, Switzerland on Sunday. And talking of Ben...
0: So Ben's there, isn't he, as the kind of host and to do the half-time interviews and stuff.
14: Now, talking of Ben, he shared a lovely picture on his Instagram with his followers of the Goodyear blimp. Now, I don't know if you saw this, Paul, but there's a lovely picture in the Sun today of the Goodyear blimp passing the Shard, and it says a Shard Day's flight is the headline.
0: Very good.
14: And the Goodyear blimp flies past the Shard on its British tour. Onlookers watched in awe as the 250, I don't think they did, but 250 long airship graced the London skies near the UK's tallest building. The blimp will conclude its tour on Tuesday when it flies back to its base near Cologne in Germany.
0: It's a big feature of the Super Bowl, isn't it, the Goodyear blimp? And in fact, it features on one of my favourite NWA tracks, which I believe I can quote, because it's kind of, you know, no parental guidance in this one. When Ice Cube on, I think it's on Today Was a Good Day, he sings, "Even the lights of the Goodyear blimp say Ice Cube's a pimp," which is apparently a good thing if you're a rapper from the west side of LA, from Compton.
14: Mm-hmm.
0: So now you know.
14: Very
0: good. Are you a fan of the NWA?
14: I mean, you've played it a few times on the show.
0: You know what their initials stand for?
14: Nope.
0: I better not tell you.
14: Okay, fine.
0: Can't drop the N-bomb, can we?
14: Oh, okay.
0: No. Fine. With attitude, though.
14: Right, okay.
0: As you know, with me and a bit of rap, there's no school like the old school.
14: No?
0: Well, Run DMC.
14: What's wrong with the new school?
0: No, nothing's wrong with it, but, you know, if you're there like me...
14: Yeah.
0: Run DMC. NWA.
14: Yeah.
0: Cypress Hill.
14: I like Cypress Hill.
0: And Vanilla Ice. Maybe him not so much. He's still a good... I've seen him live a couple of times, Vanilla Ice. He's a very good showman. Anyhow, truly a good showman. On the way, our pals Sam Ellen and Laura Kirk-Francis with a brilliant Early Sports Breakfast. Now that continuing our build-up to tomorrow night's amazing game when England are going to beat Norway 7-0. I'm back Monday morning.
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28: What's up?
29: We're on air now.
28: We're on air.
30: Oh my God! I'm so sorry.
31: We're watching Sting. Yeah, we're watching a bit of Sting. So during the news, and sometimes we like to relax with a bit of Sting.
30: Mr. Q.
32: I was sat here like, is he going to do it?
30: I think that's the first time I've ever done it. Okay, yeah. This is the press preview with Andre Walker, Ashley Gould, and Pete Barnes. And Pete, I want to ask you a question. First of all, more than anything else.
32: Yes.
30: Right. So, I think running against Nigel Farage would be a brilliant thing to do.
32: I think it would be hilarious.
30: If I wasn't a mate of his, if I didn't have very similar views to him, I would resign the job, but I'd put this on hold and run. I'll tell you why. Because for the next 4 weeks, you get to interviewed all the time.
32: Yeah.
30: You're going to lose.
31: Why don't we get Pete to do it?
30: Pete, do it.
32: Well, to be fair, I think he's probably going to lose to Count Binface, which I think would be hilarious.
31: It could happen if everyone gets together.
30: Yeah, I think Binface is dangerous, but I don't think he's going
32: to
30: beat
32: him. Well, I'm looking to bring it to the papers. If you look at the first, see the smooth line there, the first one in the Metro. It's Lawrence Fox is running against him.
31: Larry Fox could split the vote.
30: Yeah, what you actually need is a lefty, like a proper communist.
32: Well, the Monstravian Looney Party might be on track to get their first member of parliament, and how hilarious would that be? I find it funny today.
30: No, it's Binface that would win.
32: Yeah.
31: Who's the fox? There's a fox like Basil Brush. Who's that standing? Is that another one?
32: I think that
31: stuffed fox. Is that Larry Fox's mate?
32: Probably, but. I find it funny, the House of Commons today had to issue a statement that if Count Binface did win, he's not allowed to wear the dustbin in the House of Commons. They actually had to make a rule today for that to happen. I mean, at what point do we think we're not a serious country anymore?
30: Why don't you talk about Count Binface?
32: Yeah.
30: He's, what appears on the ballot paper? Well, you must know.
32: Yes.
30: You must know because your mum and dad voted.
32: Yeah, it's his real name. Also known as, it's his real name, and then it's
31: because some of them change their actual name by deed poll, don't they?
32: Yeah, some of them do. I think the Monstravian Looney Party lot do, but he doesn't. But it's the way. It's like sometimes they put on like Andrew something Burnham, commonly known as Andy Burnham.
1: Well, he used to be Lord Buckethead.
32: Yes, yeah, yeah. I wonder, didn't he? Wasn't he part of Camp Binface? Part of
30: no,
32: Ross?
30: Right, right. Lord,
32: I'm so
30: right.
32: confused.
30: Lord Bucket,
32: now.
30: Lord Buckethead was somebody who appeared in sci-fi in the 1960s.
32: Right.
30: And somebody started running as a joke candidate called Lord Buckethead.
32: Yeah.
30: Then this guy, and I can't see his name actually here, but anyway. Binface.
1: He works here at Torrance.
30: Right.
1: He works at Torrance Radio.
30: Right, so John Harvey started running as Lord Binface. Lord Buckethead.
32: Mm.
30: But then the guy who made it up in the sci-fi thing sued him.
32: Oh, right.
30: So he then became Count Binface.
1: Passing off.
30: The political party, interestingly, their national secretary is Tom Walker, who I assume is the same one as Jonathan Pine.
32: It must be, yeah.
30: I assume
32: I presume it's the same person.
30: I mean,
32: yeah.
30: Tom Walker's not an especially unusual name.
32: Not in
30: but
32: politics,
30: I would have thought.
32: No. Yeah, there's too many kind of similarities in the world.
30: But John Harvey Camp Binface has a degree in classics from Cambridge.
32: Cool.
30: He's quite intelligent.
32: Yeah, yeah, yeah. It's like Al Murray, for example. You know, he does The Pub Landlord. He's got a first-class history degree from Oxford.
30: Yeah.
32: He's actually
1: His parents must be fuming, not Harry Hill, the doctor.
30: My favourite Count Binface policy, which you will approve of, is that the number of points that Wigan Warriors get when they score a try should increase in line with inflation.
32: I love that.
30: Yes.
32: I thought when you texted me that over the by-election, I thought that's hilarious. I thought it's brilliant. But I mean, I'm not going to lie, this is a major problem for Reform UK. This is not
30: explain why.
32: So basically,
30: so let's have a look at the front page of Metro.
1: Nigel's vote to two fox race. Nigel Farage could be outfoxed in a cunning plan to win a by-election for his own seat by two foxes standing. Major parties have refused to take part. Anyway, so he's got Lawrence Fox, and he's got this sort of bloke who wears a fox. He's a wildlife campaigner, wears a fox outfit. His name's Robert Pownall, who stood against Burnham in Makerfield this month. Now, when Kemi Badenoch was asked about, why are they standing in Makerfield and let Farage, she said, I've got to give the chance for people to vote Tory. Why is she not doing it in this one?
32: Because she's not indulging a narcissist and an egoist. That's basically what it is. Why bother? Because we're only going to have to go through this circus.
1: But they behaved like the Uni Party, didn't they? Like they did with the local elections. What I mean? The Tories and the Labour combined because they were worried about reform and getting into these council seats. They failed in an illegal bid.
30: Look, is this a stupid idea by Nigel Farage? Yes. I'm not sure it is. Why?
1: It shows up the Uniparty thing, though, doesn't it?
32: Not really, because you can throw the same accusation at Reform UK. You see accountability, you throw a circus, you play victim. That's exactly what the Uniparty do. The thing, for me, the reason why Farage is damaged because of this, it doesn't matter whether he wins or loses, is because it's not about Reform UK. It's about what it looks like to everybody else. Don't forget, Nigel Farage has a negative favourability rating. Reform is winning in the polls because they're not everybody else. And more importantly, his kind of brand is very damaged at the moment because of four by-election losses and all the kind of other issues that surround it. It's also not just one accusation anymore. Robert Jenrick's facing an accusation. Don't forget, Nadine Zahawi's got his problems. Suella had her problems. This is a
30: It really irritates me because I think the only person in British media who worked for Spot Fitness is me. So you can guarantee, oh, no, Mr. Walker.
32: Yes,
30: oh,
32: yes.
30: You can get out of it.
32: Yeah,
30: right.
32: Yeah, yeah.
30: Because, of course, Philip Ullman was one of our contributors.
32: Yes, yeah, yeah.
30: For a long time. I mean, look, there is now an active police investigation into this donation. I have to say to you, it is completely ludicrous, the whole situation, simply because it is based on evidence from a man who has done a plea deal with the FBI to go to prison for 10 years for fraud.
32: Yeah.
30: Right? That man has said, I made an illegal donation in the United Kingdom. Well, are we going to believe him, or are we going to
1: It's a bit like the lawfare thing. I mean, we saw it with Trump, and we're seeing it in France now with, what's the name, if they banned from the election.
32: I agree
1: All the parties do it, but they only use the law on the lawfare, on Trump, on the French guy, woman, and on
30: Farage. Marine Le Pen.
32: I agree.
30: The French woman.
32: No, I agree with you.
30: Michelle from a lower low.
32: René and his dodgy cafe.
1: She wouldn't be allowed to stand
32: But the point is, actually, what you've just raised actually indicts Reform UK further, because we all knew this was going to happen. We all knew the Blob was going to get together and come for Reform UK. Yeah. And the way to do it was through the money and donations. It always is. So where was the firewall? Where was the procedures? Where was the firewall between Nigel Farage and Posh George? Posh George, this is George Cottrell, should not have been within, in, what, 1,000 miles of Nigel Farage. A guy who's got this level of press scrutiny over him should not be
1: anywhere near
32: him. It's
1: the Harborne donation.
32: Yeah, the Harborne donation is exactly the same. But let me ask all you had to do was just declare it. That's all they had to do.
1: Well, they should
30: have. Let me ask you this question. Are we giving not concerned at all about the National Crime Agency leaking people's bank account details?
32: 100%. 100%.
30: Because that's not happened before.
32: 100% a problem. It's the same way that I didn't like the fact that Nat West was giving interviews about Nigel Farage's bank account. That does not deflect from the fact that Nigel Farage has a Rule 5 Standards Commission investigation.
30: I understand that.
32: It's not the same issue. We can't conflate things.
30: No, I'm not conflating the two. I have to say, there's one issue I care about and there's one I don't care about. Now, that might be because I'm a Nigel Farage friend, but I don't care about the 5 million. Not interested. I think all these declarations are a load of old garbage. The reality is, we know that a lot of politicians are bent. We need to elect ones that aren't bent and forget all this. The ministerial code and all that crap. Okay. I'm afraid police forces and the NHS leaking people's confidential information is a real concern. And what makes it worse is that the Spectator podcast, I think in January, Dominic Cummings appeared and he said, this is what they're going to do. Yeah. They're going to leak his bank account. They're going to leak his... It's not criminal record, but what exists on him on the police national computer, they're going to leak his his medical records, and they're going to bug his phone and release the tapes. Yeah. Now, that sounds like Tinfoil Hat Brigade until it happens.
32: Until it happens, 100%. The National Crime Agency
30: is Britain's equivalent of the FBI. Yeah. For them to be leaking bank details to the Guardian is an outrage.
32: It is, 100%. And on that issue, I'm behind Reform UK. I was
30: below now, the 5 million might be a problem, but I don't care.
32: But the thing is, I go back to the point. We knew this was going to happen.
30: We did.
32: Where was the firewall? Why was this not protected and walled off? Moment they knocked on the door, the people banging on the door were given, here's the receipts, here's the audit, here's everything, you look like an idiot.
1: It was a schoolboy era, wasn't it?
32: This into an attack, and they didn't.
30: But Pete, is it not legitimate to say, okay, I get the firewall, but the concern I've got now is I have to protect myself against illegal activities by the police to politically discredit me.
32: Again,
30: now that's a real problem.
32: It is a real problem.
1: The government cutback is security.
30: The five
32: that
30: million,
32: is debatable.
30: The 5 million donation is not a catastrophe. Police campaigning for Keir Starmer is a catastrophe. The new operating system for your phone is going to take a photo every screenshot every second. There's only Britain and North Korea that has that system.
32: Yes, I don't disagree. But then I also have a problem with the guy who wants to be the Prime Minister, had accountability knock on the front door, and decided to run in a by-election that he didn't have to do anything in. That is also a bit of a problem when we're talking about holding people to account and standards and all the rest of it. The guy that we think is going to save the country got a knock on the front door and ran to lawyers.
30: Now, Pete,
32: that's a bit of a
30: now,
32: problem.
30: Pete, on the front page of the Metro as well, I want to ask you which you're more likely to do, buy some Sensations chili crisps or get 50% off skincare products at Boots.
32: I'm 35 and look like this. I think the crisps have got to be better. Although, to be fair, I should probably spend money on the skincare.
30: I'm in the skincare. I think my skin. I've got to be honest with you. When I got this Lego Man hoodie, the bloke in the.
1: Is that what you asked for?
30: The bloke in the shop said to me, I think the spiky hair's behind you. He said, it's gone now, too.
32: I've had that one saying, is it time?
1: The front of the Daily Star.
30: Front of the Daily Star's got Camilla Parker Bowles, hasn't it?
1: UK. Always get what you want. Sir Mick Jagger today has flown to Miami to support England. He says, we can sort out Ireland. It's all over now. And also tributes to Bonnie Tyler, who's died aged, I think she was
30: 75.
1: Total Eclipse of Our Hearts. And she came on the show with me and James Wales, 15 years
30: ago. Hey, look at that. That's not bad.
1: And she lived in Wales on the coast. And she, I remember she was married to a judo champion who was best mates with Brian Jackson. You won't remember him, will you? You should have learned about him in history. He was a British judo champion. And won superstars many years running. But yeah, come on, England. Do you think they're going to do the business against
30: Holland? I genuinely don't. No, I'm not a football fan.
1: Nevertheless, you know, that octopus knew who would win. So maybe it's better that people who
32: I'm going to say, yeah, what happened to the octopus? I was quite funny. I was supposed to be on Jeremy Vine on Monday.
1: Did you cancel it because you're coming on here?
32: No, this was the thing. The money just gone, but they rang me to say, please watch the football because they want to talk about it.
1: And but you wouldn't know, it'd be like a dog watching football.
32: Yeah, it was something.
1: I mean, there'd be no
32: time.
1: Point, would there?
32: Yeah, it was the fastest segment I've ever done in British TV.
1: Anyway, look, we're going through the papers. Is it Mark Dolan in the morning? Is it? It's Ian Collins. It's Free For All Wednesday. No, Free For All Friday with Ian Collins, who's standing in for Jeremy Kyle. Where's Jeremy Kyle? Where's Jesse gone? He's always going away. But
30: so can I
1: watch Grumpy Old Men with me and him and Mark Wogan and Steve Denyer?
30: Can I raise another issue which is not on the front pages, but I think is a really, really significant issue? President Zelensky of Ukraine announced, I think today, that he expects within the next 2 or 3 months that there will be thousands of drones every single week attacking Russian cities. Now, what we've seen is we have seen hundreds a week. He's now talking about thousands a week. The reality is, I remember tweeting Sergei Lavrov at the beginning of the special military operation saying, the final line of your boss's obituary is going to be, he was shot in the Kremlin car park this morning.
32: Yeah.
30: That we are now edging closer, aren't we?
32: Yeah, or he dies in a car accident.
1: He's never going back to the Kremlin. He's stuck in his fortress, isn't he?
32: Yeah, pretty much.
1: But it's amazing. They're taking out 8 or 9 ships a night now, and they haven't even got a navy, Ukraine. This drone warfare has really changed how warfare works.
32: It was quite interesting during the major part of the Iran war. Just the Zelensky was basically advising the Americans on how to deal with the drone warfare, and actually just how radical that has changed the nature of war itself.
1: Yeah, they made their own Shahid drones, which cost only $30,000, which is nothing in missile terms.
30: Although, of course, I think a month ago it was illegal to call this special military operation a war.
32: Yeah.
30: I noticed the Russian ambassador to London call it a war, which I was slightly bemused by.
1: They've changed it now.
30: About 2 weeks ago, they're now saying it is a war. I've got to be honest with you, I don't think he can conscript people from St. Petersburg and Moscow. I think if you go for cities like Perm, out miles away in Siberia, nobody notices. I mean, they've raided Dagestan, haven't they, places like that, right? Where basically they've just, and this is not me being disrespectful, I'm a Christian, but you know, the cheap life has been expended now.
32: Yeah.
30: It's the real people.
32: You're now about to notice people with a little bit of money and their kids are suddenly about to be drawn into it, and that is when it changes everything.
1: Did we take the break?
30: Before we go any further, let me tell you, the average life expectancy of a Russian infantryman on his first day in the field in Ukraine is 28 minutes.
32: Wow.
1: Is that including the tea break?
32: Wow.
30: 28 minutes.
32: Well, I wonder what the first, how long an infantryman lasted in World War One or World War Two going over the trenches.
1: And most of them are dying from drones. So imagine how terrifying
30: that is.
1: Yeah,
30: they don't make it to the trenches.
1: About 90% of them are just running away in a drone blows them. Wow. Anyway, on that literal bombshell, it's Talk with Andre and Ash. Pete Barnes going through the papers, and we'll be back after this.
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27: 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This is Talk. Small talk. Tough talk. Cross talk. Across the nation.
9: As I said yesterday, you might as well take it, build it into a bonfire and set fire to it.
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27: Direct from the dormitory of Diatribe.
11: Nobody wants to think they are nuts. 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
12: This is really worrying.
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27: 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This is Talk.
30: Yes, it's the press preview with Andre Walker, Asher Gould and Pete Barnes. Over the break, we did do a little bit of research to work out some of the similarities and differences. The 28-minute statistic on Russian soldiers in Ukraine is obviously people heading literally to the front line. It's not the amount of time you spent in the military. Fairly obviously, you can't sign up in Siberia 28 minutes later. But it is a striking figure that of British soldiers in the First World War, 10% were killed. Russian soldiers in Ukraine, 25% are killed. Now, that might not sound like a lot, but I mean, you know, 2.5 times as much is a pretty serious number.
1: They've had 1.5 million casualties, Russia.
32: It's a staggering amount of people. And like we said, now that it's, with respect, it's people with money, it's their kids, it's their lives that are about to be impacted in a very real way.
1: They haven't really got that big a population for the size of country. Yeah.
30: The great danger now is the Adolf Hitler problem, which is this. So just remember something. If you are a dictator, the end of your career is a bullet in the head. Mm-hmm. Right. Now, remember, if you are a democratically elected leader, the end of your career is you get given a seat in the House of Lords and that's the end of it and nobody cares about you forever. Right. Remember, Putin is going to die. Mm. Therefore, when Hitler was in that position, he simply threw everything at it.
32: Yes.
30: He didn't go, there's no point in this now. Mm. What he did was called up the Hitler Youth as young as 12 and sent them out with guns fighting the Red Army.
32: Yes.
30: So the big concern is that Vladimir Putin is going to do exactly the same thing and he's just going to fight to the death because his death is guaranteed, so he won't be too
1: worried.
30: Well,
1: that's the nuclear option you're talking about, and he wouldn't be allowed, apparently.
30: I
32: don't think they'd let him do it. It's the exact same thing that's happened with Iran.
30: Yeah, exactly.
32: It's the exact same thing. They got rid of the Ayatollah, and it's everybody else. And like I said, the Ayatollah basically, to a degree, kind of knew what was coming because when the Trump armada is literally sailing across the ocean, it's obvious what is coming.
1: But that's the authoritarian way. Yeah. You know, you get a good run, you might get 20, 30, 40, 50 years, but very few people, apart from Mugabe and people like that, actually get to the end without getting horrifically murdered or killed.
30: I think the other concern with Putin is the sons, not the daughters. Mm. So the daughters are sort of in their 30s and 40s. Yeah. The sons, I think, are 11 and 7.
32: I think so,
30: And they live near Moscow in that weird complex he's built.
32: Yes.
30: Now,
32: thing that's definitely not a Bond layer.
30: Yeah, the real concern, although to be fair, Vladimir Putin's one of his yachts was seen in Denmark. So whether he's evacuated members of the family,
32: it wouldn't surprise
30: me. I don't think he can. That gymnast he's dating and the two sons, I don't think he could evacuate. I think it'd be impossible. But the big problem is, in all likelihood, if he falls from power, they'll shoot him. Mm. They'll shoot the ex-wife, they'll shoot the current girlfriend, they'll probably shoot the two sons as well, and all the money will be taken off
31: him. That's just like Tsar Nicholas, isn't it? What they did with the terrible how it ended.
30: So he's got two daughters, one he lives in Switzerland, the other lives in Weybridge, and the one in... And basically,
31: don't tell everyone.
30: Well, she lives in St George's Hill, Weybridge, everyone knows that, right? Which is why I don't think they're going to nuke London, are they? I mean, they all live under fake names, right?
31: What name?
30: Well, she's a single mum with a son who's about 15.
32: Yeah, speaks with a heavy Russian accent.
30: That's right. Answers to the name Vlad. but the reality is,
32: kids got a striking resemblance.
30: Their access to money might become quite limited.
32: That is also when the problem hits.
30: The problem is when you're money laundering that amount of stolen money, it's quite hard to move like 10 million into a current account.
32: You're also relying on other people to keep the promises.
30: That's right.
32: That is what also usually lets authoritarians down, is you're relying on people who once were scared of you are no longer scared of you. That's when everything starts to collapse.
30: That's
32: one thing that actually really brought down the Nazi regime was once Hitler's authority was questioned just a little bit, it all crumbled very quickly because once the guy at the top isn't as scary, people will then start to move against them.
31: Yeah. Look what happened. That's how it happens. Look, Gaddafi, Saddam Hussein.
32: Oh, every single time.
31: Yeah. Well, apart from Mugabe.
30: Gaddafi died in the worst way possible, didn't he?
32: Oh, God.
30: I mean, they violated him.
32: I mean, violated him
30: with a steel
31: bar. He had a good run, though. Burnham White, this is the FT.
32: FT.
31: Burnham White's plan to install deputy in Downing Street's northern outpost. Mm. This is that ridiculous idea of going on about the north and having a Downing Street up north. I'm sure you two guys are really up for it. I mean, where's it going to be? Is it going to be...
32: Apparently Piccadilly Gardens.
31: Crackheads.
32: And it's also right near the Manchester University Research Campus as well, because of the heavy security that's already...
31: It's overrun with crackheads.
32: Yeah, but
30: it's heavy security because that is the hub of the internet.
32: Yes, it's where a lot of the quantum computing research is already done. It was one of the sites that's kind of lost.
31: It's down the Oxford Road, I know.
30: It's called something like the Manchester Spine, isn't it? Or something like that.
32: It's basically the kind of the heavy research and all the kind of the money that poured into the university for
30: it's the internet hub as well.
32: Yeah, all that kind of stuff.
30: I have to say, if Andy Burnham was to sit here right now, I would say to him, I think number 10 North is Pebble Mill, and I think selling Whitehall and moving departments lock, stock and barrel out of London is Media City. Right, and just to explain for those who don't understand, for years the BBC said we are too London-centric. They built this studio in Pebble Mill. It was in the middle of nowhere and it didn't. Andy Burnham came along, ironically, and said, if you want to do something, you've got to move the lot to Media City.
31: Pebble Mill was quite a success.
32: The thing for me is, people are looking
30: to be clear, Pete, I think those departments in Whitehall is madness.
32: Yes.
30: Absolute madness. Tens of thousands of civil servants in prime real estate in central Westminster, where they could be anywhere in the country. Yeah. It's just crazy. Yeah.
32: So the thing is, a lot of people are looking at the number 10 North as a kind of feasibility thing. I'm looking at it as a campaign tactic. I think this is Andy Burnham running for the general election, because it's not just about moving office furniture, it's about power. If power actually moves out of Whitehall and into the north, Andy Burnham is able to take the "they don't care about you, they've neglected you, and I've given you actual authority." That is a very powerful narrative for the north.
30: If you are the man who says the reason Pebble Mill failed is we moved one studio complex to Birmingham.
32: Yeah.
30: The only way we're going to successfully do this is if we move the whole BBC to Manchester.
32: Yeah.
30: And that guy goes, there's a problem with government being too London-centric. Mm. Let's move half of number 10.
32: Yeah.
30: You go, well, that's Pebble Mill.
32: Yeah, right. But again, the thing with Pebble Mill is you moved one studio. If you move power and authority to actually allow it to have autonomy, like a proper region, I think that is the difference.
31: Well, there was Pebble Mill at one, which is great. Yeah, but
32: Well, I think the point is really, it's if it has taxability, if it's got ability, if it's not just an administration point like a metro mayor, you know, here's some money, do the thing with it. If it says here's some power to gain some money,
30: really
32: really. But no, but that's the point. That's the test.
7: It's not going to be
32: that's
7: a different the, government,
32: but,
7: though,
32: no,
7: is
32: but
7: it?
32: That's the test for it. If it's got real power, it's a real thing.
30: Sorry, just,
32: if it
30: just,
32: doesn't.
30: Just
31: but they
30: be,
31: never
30: yeah.
31: did. The BBC, they all stayed in London, didn't they, yeah. and commuted to Manchester.
30: Just to be clear, I am convinced that Number 10 North is moving some people to some cabinet office workers to the north of England. It's not going to be two governments.
32: No, but for me, that is the test of it. If it's just moving some people up, it's a pointless exercise.
31: But isn't the quality going to... I mean, a lot of people won't want to go up there, so you're going to get even less pick of people.
32: Oh, I think the woman who's already in line to take over there, she's something to do with Greater Manchester Authority. There's already people lined up to take the top jobs anyway. This has been a long-term plan of his for some time.
30: Yeah, but why,
32: and you can tell it's the only thing he's actually got any policy behind.
30: But you explain to me now. Sorry, I know you're not going to explain to me, but rhetorically.
32: Yeah.
30: You know, Why is the Department for Agriculture in London?
32: I don't know.
30: I mean, what is the argument?
32: I mean, right, a few years ago, did you not find it funny that we had a DEFRA secretary who'd never been to a farm? We had a DEFRA who'd never been to a farm. Mm. This is the point. You've got civil servants in London who have no idea how these things actually work.
30: I mean, if you think
32: so
30: about
32: it makes sense to move it to the
31: north.
32: The
31: north is a farm.
30: You think about it. You know, if you are talking about the Department for Transport, there's so many better places.
32: Oh, yeah. Crew.
30: I mean, I was going to say that.
32: Yeah.
30: Birmingham, the centre of the canals, centre of the railways, centre of the motorway system.
32: Yeah, yeah.
30: Right. And then you look. Now, most people watching and listening to this have not spent much time in Whitehall. But what you are talking about is these amazing buildings, which are basically decaying relics.
32: Yeah.
30: You are never going to find the money to refurbish those buildings to a high standard. You're better doing what they did with the old War Office. They've turned it into Raffles.
32: Yeah, turned it into a hotel.
30: Exactly.
32: Literally, I thought the exact same thing. I thought, actually, it's the one thing I agree with Danny Kruger on. Move, you know, he wants to move some of it back, but actually move it to smaller offices, more sustainable offices, which is actually the smarter thing to do, because you're right. These buildings are, what, Grade 1, Grade 2 listed.
30: Yeah. Mm-hmm.
32: That means you can't do anything to them, so therefore give it to a hotel, give it to a developer who's got the money to do it. The government doesn't have the money to maintain the money.
30: If you think about it, a lot of organisations do is basically they have hot desks in a building. So you just basically go, right, here is our building in Westminster for civil servants.
32: Yeah.
30: Right? And you just work from there whenever you're in London.
32: Do you not remember when Jacob Rees-Mogg cabinet secretary, when he was leader of the House, he put little notes on people's desks saying, we hope to see you soon if we're working from home.
31: Yeah.
32: I thought that was very funny.
30: Well, I remember,
32: but you're totally right. Every major real organisation, a corporate organisation around the world has hot desking, it's got a small, even Zoom, for God's sakes, is telling people to go back to the offices. When Zoom is telling people, we need to go back to the office, I think the government has to wake up and realise that they want to do is nonsense.
30: In 2010, when I started working for the second time in Parliament, Zach Goldsmith, I mean, everyone was going, where's my office? He just turned up with his laptop and just sat in the cafe. Yeah. And I thought to myself, it's like this building, right? There's all these desks here and desks there. All I ever do, don't know what you do, if you want to work, I just plug in the cafe.
32: Oh, listen, I've been downstairs in the makeup room for about 4 hours.
30: Exactly.
31: Yeah, he's wearing some strange sports gear. Anyway, desks is so last year. Forget desks. I mean, it's a ridiculous waste of room in your office. Anyway, 03444991000 is we all hate desks here. We're all in agreement. What do you think about desks? 03444991000 if desks had their day. But give us a ring. And in the morning, it's going to be Ian Collins. It's Ian Collins. Free for All Friday with Ian Collins from 6. We'll be back after this.
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30: Yes, this is the press preview with Andre Walker, Asher Gould and Pete Barnes. Oh, the front page of the Daily Mirror. Mm. I've got to be honest with you, I hate stories like this.
32: I do, yes. And
30: so just to explain what it is, it's Rupert Lowe has described Dunblane as one murder. You know, I bet when you listen to it, really, it's not that bad.
32: I have to admit, I haven't listened to the podcast, however... This is the same trap that Reform UK fall into. It's not about them. It's about what it looks like to other people. Mm-hmm. It's about the potential voter that's going to look at this and think he's no different than everybody else. It's the same trap again. It's so internal looking that you've really got to start to take a step back from it and think, if I was just a normal voter, not political, and I saw a politician insulting dead children, it's not a good look.
30: The problem is he's talking about... The crazy gun laws.
32: Oh, he's completely right. I imagine.
30: And the gun laws in the UK are mad. I mean, mental. They're completely over the top.
32: Yeah. I said I've not listened to the podcast, but I have no doubt that what he's talking about is very sensible.
30: I mean, the gun owners that I know, and in fact, we were quite good mates, a guy called Will Hanley, who was a gun owner, and in fact, Scottish International, at whatever it was. You know, that place, Bisley, where they keep the guns and whatever, it's so secure, whatever.
32: Yeah. I think more secure than most air bases.
30: Yeah, these people are very, very responsible.
32: Yes, yeah, they are.
30: Now, okay, I appreciate that Thomas Hamilton, you know, was a nutter, but a lot of the rules...
18: A legal gun holder, wasn't he?
32: Yeah, I think so.
30: Yeah. A lot of the rules have gone too far, really. I don't know why you bring up Dunblane, though. I mean, you know,
32: I think that's the point. I agree probably with the point he's trying to make, but if you don't know something 100% and it's got this incident evolving in it, don't bring it up as an example. Don't use something you don't know the full facts about when you've got the eyes of the press literally waiting for you to put one foot out of line. Don't do it.
30: One question about Rupert Lowe.
32: Yeah.
30: It's a bit strange, that party, isn't it?
32: That's an understatement of the year.
30: So those young lads...
18: Is that syrup?
30: Those young lads who get slagged off, people like Conor Tomlinson, they've always been all right to me. I'm not going to slag them off. But it does seem to be sort of, you know, decrepit old Shire Tory and sort of working class right wing boot boys.
32: You think,
30: how are they all mates?
32: Yeah, but the thing I actually do like about Restore is the fact that Rupert has actually brought these young people through. He's actually kind of done what the right should have been doing a long time ago and kind of building a factory of potential candidates, of people to move the movement forward.
18: It's a bit like the officer class and the working class sort of privates in the war.
32: I've never met Rupert Lowe, but I get the feeling...
30: He's threatened to sue everybody.
32: I think I'm yet next on the list. Yeah. But I'll wait for that knock on the door. But I do get the feeling that he is one of those people that if he recognises something in you, he will give you the time of day. if you know what I mean. Like, if he sees, like, with people like Connor or Charlie Downs or people, he sees something in them and he's giving them the opportunity to do something. I don't think he's really in it in for himself as much as people think he is.
30: You know, the women here used to love Charlie Downs.
32: Oh, yeah, yeah. I remember. Yeah,
30: well, he's like a Disney prince.
32: Yeah, he did work with us a couple of times, if you remember.
30: I'll tell you what, do you see that?
18: He did work with you.
32: That was the one.
30: We've got to bring that back.
32: We've got to bring that back.
30: Right. Did you see, do you know there's this boxing thing?
32: Oh,
30: the punch bag in Talk Sport. He got 970.
32: Oh, yeah.
30: Right.

0: I don't know what that story is. I might have to actually find a sea page at 8 and 9.
1: But only go with his lifeguards. So it's very dangerous. People drown. A lot of people drown every day during these.
0: And don't try and pick them up like they can pick up a penguin.
2: I've got to be totally honest with you. Zoos. I'm a sceptic on zoos.
0: This sounds really... I've got to phrase it very carefully. There is an adult zoo, and that basically means there's no kids allowed at, I think, at London Zoo during the summer. And it's basically when there's, like, little stands that offer you cocktails and you can wander around the zoo.
1: Swingers, like, the zoo.
0: And apparently that is very good. But I've always liked zoos.
1: You've been, haven't you?
0: No comment. Dirty old thing. On the advice of council, no comment.
2: Did you used to go, to Chester Zoo?
0: There was Chester Zoo.
2: What's the place?
0: Safari Park.
2: Nosley Safari Park.
1: Dudley Zoo. West Midlands Safari Park.
0: Yeah, what's the one that they do?
2: The problem is with Nosley Safari Park, you didn't know which was the safari park and which was just Nosley.
0: Yeah, that's true. You were like
2: the monkeys are nicking my hubcaps. No, that's not the safari.
1: I got attacked by the hippo at Whipsnade.
2: That's just
1: Nosley. He pumped his feces at me, bouncing it off the wall, and he knew what he was doing. He roared before. He was annoyed. I would be annoyed at the hippo.
0: They're actually quite lethal, aren't they, hippos?
1: They're the most lethal.
2: Oh, they're awful.
1: They can get you.
2: My mum once claimed that she was concerned that hippopotami disproved the existence of God. Because she said, having thought about it, why did God go, let's create a hippopotamus?
0: I thought the answer to that would have been the platypus. A mammal that lays eggs.
2: Yeah.
1: With
0: a duck's bill. She said,
2: look, given God created everything, I'm slightly concerned that what was the point of the hippopotamus? She also rebuked Islam in the following way. She said, this is true. She said, look, God did not create women for them to put that bag over there. That was a very unpolitically correct thing.
0: Just a tad, sorry.
2: Indeed.
1: The Daily Express, Kemi, only Tories have serious policies. Kemi Badenoch, it's a
2: day blast. She's doing well, though, isn't she?
0: Oh, I tell you right now, from
2: her ego. Poor start, though.
1: She savaged Labour's Andy Burnham and Reform's Farage for indulging in nonsense happened in a pivotal moment in Britain's history. There's a zoo where the only animal it has is a dog. It's a shit zoo.
2: Oh, God.
1: She hit PM in waiting, Mr. Burnham, for failing to set out defence plans and unleash fresh condemnation on Mr. Farage for triggering a by-election, and she wrote this in The Express.
0: Yeah, it's interesting that The Express carried it, but let's be real, where Kemi started and where Kemi is now is two very different places, and I always said that this was the fact that she learned very early on, not everybody needs to hear from you all of the time. She let Keir Starmer and Farage take dumbbells out of each other, and now she's crept
1: like
0: through.
1: Sun Tzu, don't interrupt your enemies when they're making a mistake.
0: And that is what the Conservatives have done to Reform UK. They say, look, you can take all the people, you can do all this stuff, but eventually they'll bring themselves down.
2: By the way, can I just make a point? Yeah. A litre of Pims for a tenner.
0: I mean, I saw that, and I mean, I've
2: sometimes have Asda Summer Cup.
1: But drink sensibly.
0: I've got two.
2: I've got to say one thing. My love of Asda has been destroyed.
0: Oh.
2: They never, ever send the full order. And they've now started banning me getting refunds.
0: Right.
2: Because... And what I do, I used to get the shopping and then just put it in the cupboards and assume they'd sent everything.
0: Yes.
2: Now I check it. See, they never, ever send
0: my everything. My mother taught me this because they get delivery and she said the same thing. You've got to go through it to make sure everything's there. Particularly if you do like a big
1: shop.
0: Well,
1: what happens to the drink is what the drivers
0: of it. Yeah, no, basically they just kind of forget to pack it or whatever.
2: Yeah, and normally with the Asda home delivery, I reckon about a third of it doesn't come.
0: Yeah, I'd say so, yeah.
2: But then again, I shop at Asda.
0: Well, you know, I was just about to say every little helps, but that's Tesco.
1: Yeah. Good food costs.
2: I've got to be honest with you. Back home, I've got pressure to go to Waitrose.
1: No, I'm sure Asda are fine. Yeah. Don't forget Ask Ash after the news.
2: Have you seen this Ask Ash?
1: DIY cooking, religion, philosophy, whatever you want. Give us a ring offer after the news. 034-499-1000. And your calls as well will be taken, and we'll call you back. We've already got a few, Perry, Mark, Harry, Chris. We've got loads. Anyway, The Guardian, police investigate donations from mother of Farage ally to Reform. Convicted fraudster George Cottrell's mother, Fiona, made deposits worth half a million to

0: party.
1: I mean, let's be honest. Nothing says holy legit like a fraudster's mum.
2: Yeah, I'm not being funny. When you have to bring your mother, that's the person. I mean, but again, I go back to the point. What is Farage doing around these people? That's my question.
0: He's allowed to be. It's legal.
2: It's illegal, but that's the point. This is the bigger question. It's not that if it was a legal problem, that's easier to solve. It's not a legal problem. It's an optics problem,
1: Let me ask you this question. My reading of the rules is, if I was to say to you, Pete, I'm going to pay you £2,000 a day to be my political consultant, right? And then you come for the 50 days a year and earn 100 grand, right? If you then decide to give that £100,000 to reform, then it would be completely fine, wouldn't it?
2: Yeah, it is. It's perfectly fine.
1: You would have earned the money in the UK, right? Now the fact that I know you're going to do it is neither here nor there. It's not that
2: difficult. You're not responsible for the actions of another person, but that's the point, is that this is the bigger thing about the Standards Commission, is it is very dry questions. It's who gave you it? Why did they give it you? When did they give it to you? Why do you need to...
0: Like Lord Alley in the glasses, like Boris Johnson and the Russian guy in the house. They all do it, but he seems to be facing a lot more problems.
1: I think the glasses are slightly easier with Lord Alley.
3: Yeah. And the suits and the dresses.
1: Well, the Lord Alley...
3: The penthouse.
1: Penthouse, the glasses and all that, I think is a bit easier. Because it's clearly personal, isn't it? I mean, nobody...
0: The passes to Downing Street.
1: Hang on. Yeah,
2: that's the big one.
1: But you could never argue giving someone a pair of glasses is a political donation.
2: Yeah, but £16,000.
0: But hundreds of thousands of pounds worth of rent for free.
2: Yeah.
1: It's not a political donation, though, is it?
2: This is a bigger question when you bring in the Farage situation.
1: What made it a political donation was then giving the Downing Street passes. Yes. That was the problem.
0: Filming in the penthouse and using it in political messages.
2: That makes it all political. The problem is George Cottrell's money has been linked to paying for things for Reform UK. That makes it, by definition, a political contribution. Whether it's a donation is a matter for the Standards Commission. But all Farage had to do...
0: was for security.
2: Here's the receipt. Again, security... is one thing, but where's the receipt? Where's the audit trail to say, here's the money, that's what it was for? End of conversation.
1: Do you know what I'd have done with the £5 million?
2: Yeah.
1: Very, very, very easy. It's not relevant that it happens to be my younger brother, but my younger brother is a partner at St James's Place Wealth Management, the UK's largest financial services company. They can set... I mean, I'm not trying to advertise them. It's not... But any financial services company like that can set up a trust. You put the £5 million in trust and you say, right, the £5 million is now for the for security for my family.
2: Yeah.
1: It is administered by a trustee. I am not the trustee. Mm. Or even if you were, it wouldn't matter.
2: Because
1: you can't personally benefit if you put the money in trust.
2: Yeah.
1: So essentially you go, look, the £5 million now is a separate entity for the security of my family. Mm. And at that point... nobody could complain.
2: And that's what they should have done.
1: Yeah, I agree.
2: And that's what they should have done. This is the point, is it's their inactivity around this that has made it 10 times worse. That's why the indictment is worse than it is when it comes to Lord Alley, is that they had a chance to make this go away, or even actually use it as a weapon and say, look, we did the right thing, you guys didn't. That's the bit that Reform should actually be very...
1: Oh, well,
2: I'll
1: tell you what, why don't we go to a break?
0: Good idea, let's do that. We've got Pete Barnes with us. We're going through the papers. If you're listening in, Collins is going to be on. If you're listening in the morning, back after this.
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1: Yes, this is Talk, this is the press preview with Andre Walker, Asher Gould and Pete Barnes. I want to draw your attention to the Daily Telegraph. Meghan and the children are going to join Harry in Britain. I am going to say for the first time ever that there's something I agree with Prince Harry on. I think actually giving him security in the UK is probably sensible.
2: I think I don't understand why anybody's been against this from the beginning.
1: And security abroad, no.
2: Security abroad, no. That's their choice to be there.
1: Yes,
2: and you know they've got enough money. Apparently,
1: and I've got to say, because remember, if it was Metropolitan Police Royalty Protection Division in the Scarface Mansion, they would have to book a hotel down the road, rotating. What is it? Every shift would take three people, wouldn't it?
2: Eight hours. And they have a spare, don't they? Yeah.
1: So then you'd probably need about four guards, times three is 12, then holidays. So that would be something like 15 bedrooms, four armoured vehicles. Yeah, I mean, it's
2: mental. But I will say, it's quite interesting just to throw in the Farage comparison. It's the same committee that decide Prince Harry's security that will decide Nigel Farage's security. So if one's correct and one's not correct...
0: But he's a possible prime minister.
2: So is 649 other people.
0: No, they're not. No. You normally give the opposition leader the same as the prime minister.
2: He's not an opposition leader.
0: No, but he's actually ahead of the polls.
2: Not, and who's going to be the next prime minister? It doesn't matter if you're ahead of the polls. It doesn't matter. Well, it's complete irrelevancy.
0: You know,
2: he was also given the chance to have full public protection, and he refused it because he wanted his part private, part public. Doesn't work. So that is actually why.
1: I think the slight. The slight problem with what you say is that when it comes to absolute hard and fast rules, the only people who are actually secured are members of the royal family, then the Prime Minister, the Foreign Secretary and the Home Secretary as a matter of right. Then you get into during the election, they give security to people. The problem is these rules do alter. The reality is with Farage, and this is why he needs the £5 million, by the way, I think. Part of the problem with Farage is he doesn't want the constraint and the oversight of the police.
2: I think the second one is a big one there.
1: So the constraint is he likes to do walkabouts and they don't, but also he simply doesn't trust them.
2: It's also the fact that, you know, I don't think I don't think it works in Farage's favour at the moment to have a policeman following him around. I think the optics of that don't look great from his perspective.
3: No, but he can't trust them, and he would be right not to, really.
1: Well, I think you've got to be slightly. You've got to be fair to the bodyguards. The bodyguards are not allowed to say what they see.
2: It's the same with former Prince Andrew, isn't it? Yeah. Like everyone says, well, why don't they come forward? They don't come forward because you need to know that the bodyguard is not. You're not going to make a bolt from them, basically. Yeah. They need to know where
1: you are. Just to explain that to everyone who's watching and listening, who might be slightly confused. Normally, it's a criminal offence for police officers to ignore a criminal offence. But what you have to realise is, if you are the bodyguard to a 16-year-old royal and they start smoking pot, right, if they believe that their own security are going to arrest them, then they're going to start running off.
2: Running off,
1: right, so you have to leave them to it. Now, clearly, if you're going to murder somebody, then step in. But things like they're not going to have it stop you if you're having an affair. They're not going to stop you if you break the speed limit. Mm. They're not, you know, there's bits and bobs like that, which I think is eminently sensible.
2: I think that's the sensible thing to do. Then,
3: but they won't say what they see.
2: No.
1: Yeah.
2: Well, I think
3: they
2: can
3: be... So they'll be no good at catchphrase.
2: I know. No,
1: I think if you get... I think if you then...
2: Mr. Chips, they are not.
1: I think then if you end up... If you end up in a position... By the way, can I tell you something? Newsnight did this thing about Pizza Express Wokingham. Right.
2: There's a start of a story.
1: Right. With Andrew Mountbatten Windsor. Mm. Let me tell you what my... When I watched the Emily Brainless interview, my understanding of what he was saying was he had taken her to a Pizza Express in Wokingham to a party. Not he'd gone with her in it.
2: Oh, I thought he'd tend that he'd gone inside the...
1: Well, why would he go to a birthday party with his daughter?
2: I mean, there's a lot of things in that.
1: It takes your dad.
2: I'm not going to lie. The one thing I am quite jealous of is the fact that he doesn't sweat. I mean, after the last few weeks, I'm not going to lie. That
3: especially after
2: quite
3: a jalapeno hot.
2: Yes,
1: what made me laugh about that was, even if he'd had dinner... Right, Pete. Mm. Just be clear. You've been to Pizza Express before.
2: I've not been to the one in Woking.
1: And you've been to nightclubs before.
2: Yeah, I have.
3: And now, he sweats.
1: Is it possible to both have dinner at Pizza Express and go to a nightclub on the same night?
2: Yes.
1: Yeah. Is that because, Pete, Pizza Express closes at 10 o'clock, whereas a nightclub opens at 10 o'clock?
2: I want to know to this day who gave. Like, who was giving him media advice?
1: No, the
3: Eugenie, wasn't it? Or Beatrice, it was her. She was running it all.
1: His press officer resigned.
2: I know. I would. After that,
3: she sorted out the interview, the one princess.
1: That is crazy. I couldn't have been at Tramp's nightclub. I was at Pizza Express. Right. Dinner, then drinks. Dancing.
2: Like, everybody is evidence is the dawn of time.
3: Went for dinner and then to Tramp nightclub. Yeah. I did, actually.
2: I love how it was called Tramp's. It was like the one in Birmingham. It's called Snobs.
3: I used to go to Snobs, and it was in the old place on the corner.
2: Ironically, the Tory hangout for Conservative Party conference was Snobs.
3: Amazing Snobs.
1: I remember
3: I went to
1: Conservative Party conference once, and I went into this strip club. And this old boy dodders out of the toilet and goes, it's marvellous being away from one's wife.
2: I kind of miss Tory conference.
3: The thing
2: is, a
3: Tramp, you know, a gin and tonic's like 80 quid, you know what I mean? Geez. And they have Cristal champagne's like 10, 15 grand a bottle.
2: To be fair, that's just the Wetherspoons these days.
3: Snobs, it's about 4 quid a pint, you know what I mean?
1: By the way, they
2: pay you to drink the pint.
1: talking of Wetherspoons, you know how it's 3 Smirnoff Ices for about 8 quid or whatever? Yeah. Right.
2: What is it now?
1: I did that the other day. Well, my mate's diabetic. He checked. Right. It's 10% of a Smirnoff Ice is sugar.
2: Yeah. Right. This is what I always say.
1: That's not a good idea.
2: None of us ever got drunk. We just had a massive sugar high and a crash after. That's all we ever had.
1: 10%
2: that's
1: of
2: insanity.
1: It. That means that every single one of those bottles has 33 grams of sugar.
2: Oh, God. But they were good.
1: Yeah.
3: Right. The Sora White son, Fish Finger, joins Bin against Nige. And this is, there's a man, he looks like Les Dawson. He dressed as a fish finger.
2: Is it a fish finger? I encourage people to go buy the Sun and have a look at the photo because it looks more like a plaster or it looks like something else.
3: And RIP, it's
1: on
3: the
1: right,
3: screen.
1: That's not a fish finger.
3: No, it looks like one of those Italian amaretto biscuits. RIP, Queen of the Power Ballad, Bonnie Tyler. Fantastic Bonnie Tyler. She was a great, when she came on the show, she was a great laugh, real down to earth, like a sort of girl, you'd, a Welsh girl you'd meet at a nightclub, and she was like, laughing, yeah. All smoke fags.
2: No, I mean, I've seen her,
3: had a lot of drink, you know what I mean?
2: I remember watching her interviews on things like Parkinson and stuff, and she always came across as one of, like, the nice people.
3: Just a down to earth, you know.
1: You've got to be careful with celebrities who appear nice but after the Peter Kay problem.
3: She was all right.
1: Oh, yeah, if we told them, I'm sorry.
3: No, it's different. Outrage has three lines. Kwanzaa has red card wrap extended. This is after Donald Trump fixed it, so the American guy got reinstated and it didn't do him any good. In fact, it made him more angry and they lost 4-0, 4-1. Ban out of order and fury erupted last night when England's Gerald Kwanzaa had his red card banned extended to two games after US player had his... And it was a horrible looking, but actually he wasn't meaning to do it and he basically slid down the guy's chin. It was horrific looking tackle. The leg wasn't planted, so there wasn't a danger, and I think they could have overturned it.
2: Is it one of them that when they play it in slow motion, it looks 10 times worse?
3: It looks horrendous, and, you know, they could argue that it was dangerous play and he shouldn't be even anywhere near doing something.
2: To
3: like
2: be honest, football
3: but
2: in general...
3: But no worse than lots of others.
2: Football is a contact sport. I think people need to remember that.
3: It certainly
2: that.
3: Is. the three Lions defender was expected to get a one-match penalty, but it was later suspended after Donald Trump personally interpeeled. That was the full Lion Balogun. Anyway, UEFA had a go at FIFA. It's all gone. It's all handbags. It leaves England with a defensive crisis. Should they beat Norway tomorrow? One fan fumed. Why is it one rule for the Americans and another for? Continuing on page 9. So it's probably us. Yeah. Well, it always has been. That's the way of the world, isn't
2: it?
3: To America has their own rules.
2: Yeah. To be fair, it's quite nice to see that this isn't the only bit of England that's got a defence problem. Thank you very much.
3: Nice
2: that is my contribution to the football chat.
3: Right. Have you got anything to say in the last minute before we go and join Ian Collins if you're listening in the morning?
15: Right, well, that's it for the paper review here on Talk. Thanks for your company. The past hour has actually been a repeat broadcast, so you might find it a little bit better because it's marinated in its own juices a bit. You can find the full show in its usual time slot. That's with me and Andre every Thursday night. If you want to listen to the whole programme again to get everything reiterated, please head to our YouTube page, youtube.com/talktv, where you'll also find bonus content of all your favourite Talk presenters. Don't forget to wake up to the home of common sense every single day from 6 a.m. Right, that's it from me, Ashley Gould. I'll see you later on at 10 p.m. And whatever you're up to, have a good one.
16: Argument. Attitude. Opinion. Have you got the guts for Talk? Across the UK, the home of common sense. This is Talk. Talk. News. Update. On the hour. Headlines.
17: Good morning. Andy Burnham is set to become Labour leader in just 11 days. He's secured the backing of 322 Labour MPs, making it virtually impossible for any rival to reach the 81 nominations needed to force a contest. Burnham says he'll fix what he calls Britain's broken system. But Shadow Home Office Minister Matt Vickers says, like Keir Starmer before him, Labour's backbenchers won't let him.
18: We know that Labour is out of control, even when Keir Starmer brought forward very small, moderate changes to welfare to try and get the thing under control. He could not get his backbenchers to comply.
17: Well, one of the earliest tests for Mr. Burnham will be the deportation of the Rochdale grooming leader, Shabir Ahmed. It's thought the legal loophole preventing his removal will be closed, but it's understood Islamabad will refuse to take him back. Mohammed Shafiq's a councillor in Rochdale. He says the government needs to stand firm.
19: I hope that they are very, very clear that Shabir Ahmed and the other people involved in the Rochdale grooming gangs have no right to be in this country and should be deported. And that's the view that is shared by many Pakistanis within my constituency here in Rochdale.
17: Police are investigating more than £500,000 in donations to Reform UK from the mother of convicted fraudster George Cottrell, a close associate and financial backer of Nigel Farage. Fiona Cottrell gave the party £500,000 before the last general election. Two people have been interviewed under caution. Police have arrested four people after violent disorder broke out in London following Morocco's 2-0 defeat to France in last night's World Cup quarter-final. One police officer was injured when a group of people blocked traffic on Edgware Road, setting off fireworks and throwing bottles. And early harvests, hosepipe bans and a flagging electricity supply are growing concerns as the UK continues to bask in another heatwave. Yesterday was the eighth day this year where temperatures rose above 34 degrees Celsius. That's the latest. I'm Emma Smith.
16: Talk. News. Update.
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16: 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On DAB+. On your smart TV. On the app. The home of common sense. This is Talk. The ultimate breakfast briefing. This is Talk Breakfast.
24: Good morning. Yes, you'll find out why there's a few giggles here in the studio in just a moment. It is Friday, July the 10th. Welcome to Talk Breakfast. It's Ian Collins in for... I'm never sure if I'm in for Mark Dolan or Jeremy Kyle. But, you know, it's in all of the above, and it all mounts to the same deep joy that is Talk Breakfast. And, of course, you join us as the new Prime Minister, well, in waiting, Andy Burnham, turns out to be the only candidate to be backed by the vast majority of MPs, so it's now official. Now, let's have your feelings, please, on Prime Minister Andy Burnham. 0344 499 1000. You can voice notice there. I noticed David Miliband, the former high-profile front bench grinning socialist, backing Burnham, or is he on manoeuvres? Is there something else going on elsewhere? Kemi Badenoch is purging her party of net zero fanboys, apparently. She wants would-be MPs who worship at the altar of the climate crisis gone. Back to that by-election, as we reported, I think it was yesterday afternoon, one of Labour's biggest donors has pledged to fund Count Binface in his Clacton by-election battle with Nigel Farage. This is the green energy tycoon Dale Vince, ready to splash the cash. And a prison invited a drag artist to entertain sex offenders attending an LGBT sports day. The walkway outside the segregation unit in His Majesty's Prison Moreland near Doncaster was decked out in coloured rainbow sheets reflecting the colours of the LGBT flag for the event. What a nice thing to do for the lads down here on Sea Wing. Let's get a sports day, go do the rainbow one, boys. Yeah, let's do the rainbow. Yeah, Greg, get her in, come on. Fantastic. What a way to spend taxpayers' money. Sports day over there at the local penitentiary in Doncaster. Charlie Rowley is with us. Sorry, have we peaked too soon, Charlie?
25: I went down very well. Honestly, it's one of the best performances of my life.
24: off to the scrubs now.
25: I mean, what a story. What an absolute story that is. Taxpayers' money, no less, I should imagine.
24: It is somebody somewhere, it's like all of these stories, somebody somewhere decided, they had a meeting, and they decided, why don't we have a sports day for the offenders? And then someone went, something's not quite working on this. We need a twist on it. And they would have looked at it, well, I don't know, fancy dress? Nah, it doesn't work really. I haven't got the choice in the dressing up box is limited these days. LGBT, get the rainbows up. Fantastic. Let's get a drag queen in for the sex offenders down there on the wing. It seems extraordinary that... I'm not so perturbed about a drag queen or stand-up comedian, whoever it happened to be, but it's just the whole idea. You know, it smacks of cabaret and and almost something you wouldn't imagine that would happen in a prison.
25: No,
24: and the prison sports day,
25: yes, featuring, you know, yes, mistake or something, or you know, whatever her name might be, but it is
24: Layla Lashes is coming on. I hate to think what the sack race looked like. So that's the we'll come back to three-legged race. That's off the agenda. We'll come back to that in a moment. Andy Burnham is definitely going to be the Prime Minister, Charlie Rowley. There's the serious news of the day, if we can pick up on that.
25: Yes.
24: I mean, we sort of knew it anyway, but he's now reached the... Actually, I think he was technically one short of the official number. He got the 80 backing, but the majority of MPs would be 320... I've got the data here somewhere. It doesn't sound very good, does it? I did have the data. I haven't got the data anymore. But he's not really one short. It's just that some MPs are on holiday, but they're going to back him, so, yeah.
25: Yeah, and it's a funny old place that we're in, isn't it? Because we're sort of now waiting just for that handover to take place. So government has completely stalled. Civil servants won't be responding to anything that Number 10... the current Number 10 machine want, what the Prime Minister might be trying to cram in before he actually has to depart. We're now waiting just for Andy Burnham to come in. So the country is sort of, you know, just poised for Andy Burnham to... Which does show that actually, despite all of the, you know, chaos and, you know, conversation that we have day in, day out about the government and the decisions that they make, actually things can tick on. Things do... Life goes on.
24: Yeah.
25: Aside from whether it's Burnham, whether it's Keir Starmer, whether it's another party altogether. Things can... You know, we are responsible for keeping the country ticking over.
24: True, but it's odd because I spoke to a Home Office minister last night at a function, and she said, I said, how's it going? And she said, well, how do you think it's going? And it's almost like we're all probably going to be losing our jobs. Mm. Well, you're not losing your MP job. You've always got that. But I would imagine that from the ministerial aspect of, in this case, the Home Office, I mean, obviously the Home Office still runs regardless of who's in charge. And in fact, I'd imagine permanent secretaries and the like go, it doesn't really make much difference to us, these MP characters, just sell the policy on the telly. Life goes on. But I suppose for the teams that are around there and ministerial teams in places like the Home Office, it's probably a bit weird going into work, going, we might not be sitting here next week.
25: Yeah, it will be, and it'll be... a sort of a bittersweet sort of, you know, feeling, because, you know, you've got ministers, as you say, that have been making some tough decisions or trying to make tough decisions. Now, whether they've made the right ones or not is always up for debate. And by and large, I think the Home Office, to be fair, even though we do hear an awful lot of stories that relate to the Home Office where we haven't been able to deport people that we should be able to deport, or whether we're not being tough enough on crime, whether we still haven't been able to stop the boats. So the Home Office still isn't actually fit for purpose, it seems to me. But as a department that has actually tried to toughen up some of the legislation, Shabana Mahmood does seem to court more praise as a minister from other political parties and quarters than most others.
24: What is your experience of when you were advising in government, and obviously the government didn't budge on anything until Rowley had given it the thumbs up? Which department is the one you'd imagine that a new wannabe minister would... What's the delicious portfolio to have?
25: So, I mean...
24: Because I always thought... Can I just sort of add this caveat? That I always thought, if I was, you know, an MP and the Prime Minister's putting the thing together, it's clearly not based on specific expertise. And I don't know why, but it isn't. If I got called in, I'd be going... It'd be a mantra in my head. Give me culture. I want culture. I want all the free football matches, every theatre show, anything you like, I'm there. Every gig at Wembley, I'm there. I take the job seriously, obviously. And if I turned up and the Prime Minister went, agriculture, I'd think, seriously? Flit, you want me to talk about broccoli for the next 5 years? So what's the sexy brief?
25: Well, yeah, I think you hit the nail on the head, actually. The Department of Culture, Media, Sport was always seen as the Department of Fun because of the sectors and the creative industries that you always, you know, and the perks of that particular job, going to get to see,
24: of course,
25: for, you know, on a work-based capacity to engage with the industry and see what kind of performances the creative industries and arts can put on, or the sports sector, versus going to, you know, as you say, going to maybe some factories, or, you know, we have to wear a hairnet and a high vis.
24: Minister, we're going to show you the new tractor range today. Fantastic.
25: Yes, yeah. I mean, there were some Tory MPs that were quite, you know, quite like the tractor.
5: We would have found that one particularly exciting.
25: Brief. But in terms of other departments that are the, you know, people will be, I think, trying to make a case to be in the Treasury, because the Treasury is the most powerful department. That's the one that gives you the cash to spend. That's the one that can also, you know, court some of these other sectors if they want to. If you want to get something done, if you want to be able to satisfy your industries or the groups of people that you're supposed to be looking after as a minister, then you've got to get the sign off from the Treasury. So the Treasury is always a hot topic. And of course, the Foreign Office, if you like a trip or two, although slightly less glamorous, because I think the Foreign Office will just be dispatching you to more sort of developing countries. Yep. So if you're into development, that's fine. But you might not get all of the glam that the Foreign Office used to provide, but still good for a trip.
24: I think the Home Office is probably quite a good... full of hassle and jip on a daily basis. You're looking after so much in that department. And, of course, the trouble with all of those jobs, it doesn't matter whether you specifically agree or disagree, you've got to go out and sell it.
25: And I think that the trouble with the Home Office, it's a very secretive, I think, department. That's what I think we found out.
24: That's why I like it.
25: Yes, yeah. But I think...
24: Keep my powder dry, Charlie.
25: But there is a sort of... I think ministers feel as though that there isn't the level of support that they get from the department. So civil servants that are working on these policies day in, day out, they're not, I think, as forthcoming with information.
24: Right.
25: I think it's very much a, right, there's a problem here, let's fix it as best we can before we even tell the ministers or their staff or their team, until more often than not, it becomes too late. And we've seen loads of examples of that, whether it's Windrush, whether it's the numbers of people that were coming in for the Homes for Ukraine scheme. That was an absolute nightmare. Something that was a good policy of allowing people to come into the country. You know, the Home Office thought that they were sort of in control of that, but they weren't able to tell us the numbers of applications of people who'd applied, how many people actually been granted on a day-to-day basis. But, so, you know, they present themselves as a big office of state and a great office of state, but I think it's more difficult to work in that department than I think some people might think.
24: I'm only grinning, Charlie, because Mark in Selby says, "Morning, boys, another hot night. Any tips on how to keep cool? Let's get this party started." Mark, that's brilliant. Yes.
25: Well, it was an incredibly hot night last night, I'd felt.
24: Well, it was indeed. Right. Here we go. Did you see, you know those ads? The BBC, of all people, have decided it's time to do a bit of work in the newsroom. So they've investigated fake fans. I don't mean people who pretend they like Charlie Rowley, but they don't really. I'm talking about those things you see on YouTube where they say two NASA scientists, when they left the laboratory, invented a new air conditioning unit. You've seen those?
25: No.
24: Have you not seen? Where have you been? You probably probably have a premium account where you don't get the ads.
25: I've been in HMS or HMO, you know, Doncaster or whatever it is, you know, performing to the lags.
24: Down there on the wing. Yes, so these ads, they've appeared for years, and it's always, it goes in two ways. It either says, you know, Dean Smithers, a university student from Ohio, was having none of it when his professor told him that this can't be done. So he's invented a new heater or an aircon unit, or it's two former NASA scientists that have invented it. It is not any of those things, it's just a fan. But they flog them for about 90, 100 quid. Mm. It's kind of like the El Cheapo fan that would cost you £3.
25: Right.
24: So this is a kind of an investigation into all of that. So when Mark says, how do you keep cool? I buy fans from YouTube.
25: Right.
24: That's.
25: Have you purchased one of these?
24: No, of course I haven't. I kept looking at them thinking, are this not, do Ofcom not have some kind of say over the Advertising Standards Authority have some kind of say over online stuff, because these are properly made ads. I mean, arguably AI generated, but they talk about a heater or a cooler that can cool down a 37 square meter room by 17 Celsius in minutes.
25: Well, we could do with that in here.
24: Well, we could certainly do with it in here. Yes, where they for some reason it's eluded the greatest engineers. So none of these things are true. So when it comes to keeping warm, and of course the answer, by the way, because we investigated this, my other half bought one of those air coolers. An air cooler, as opposed to air conditioning,
5: is just a fan.
25: Mm.
5: But you can put water into the base of it and it will just give you cooler air from the fan.
25: Mm.
5: So you put ice water in a kind of bit at the bottom and then the fan, the air that blows out is just colder.
25: Mm.
5: But you can, the only way you can get true cooling down experience in a room is air conditioning. There's nothing else.
25: No.
5: Or open a window.
25: Yeah. Yes, yes. Fascinating.
5: There is that.
25: Well, I was worried for a second that you were going to say that you fell for this sort of ploy of this.
5: No,
25: these fans.
5: I thought, going to appear on Watchdog or something.
25: Well, as I say, there goes your job at the Home Office. If you fall for that kind of ad, then you know, I don't think we'll be putting you in charge of immigration sort of, you know, applications.
5: Yeah, this man's got terrible judgment, it turns out.
25: In fact, that probably qualifies you for the role.
5: I was about to say, yeah, that might make me the best Home Secretary. we ever had. We're taking your calls and comments. You can voice notice 0344 499 1000. It is now certain that Andy Burnham will be the next Prime Minister within probably 10 days from as we sit here now. Your assessment, your thoughts, your fears, your excitement on PM Andy Burnham appearing in Downing Street in 10 days' time, 0344 499 1000. That and any of the other subjects we've touched upon, lines are open. This is Talk.
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29: Congestion in South Lanarkshire this Friday morning as the M74 is currently closed northbound following a serious accident from Junction 13 for Abington up towards Junction 12 for Millbank. And in Lancashire, as you're north on the M61, an overturned lorry has closed the exit slip road to the M65 at Junction 9 for Clayton Brook. And in Dorset, the A31 is currently blocked eastbound following an accident between the Camford Bottom roundabout and the tunnel for Ferndown. And in East Sussex, the Walls End Road, the A259 is currently closed in both directions following an accident at Pevensey.
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6: 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Facing up to the facts. This is Talk.
5: This is Talk. Yeah, morning, 20 past six. Rachel says, good grief, Burnham's first speech. And he starts banging on about Gaza and Israel. Trump's going to just love this one, isn't he? He did say, didn't he, made a statement yesterday saying we got, Labour got it wrong. Now, I'm assuming he's talking about Starmer's first comments, which were very generous to Israel.
25: Mm.
5: I think that would be fair to put it that way. What does this mean for Burnham and his relationship with that narrative of, you know, we are very much pro-Israel and that's our stalwart position?
25: Well, it's interesting that that is the one of the first things that he said, you know, assuming, you know, office, as we've talked about, you know, he is going to be the next Prime Minister. And that's one of the first things that he wants to sort of correct, which I find extraordinary when there is still a a war going on with Iran, with the US, and so you've got to get on top of all the international problems that the country faces on defence, on security, on foreign affairs. So to come in just before, unless it's a just a nod to his backbenchers, because, you know, there are more Labour MPs and more backbenchers and activists within the Labour Party that are more pro-Palestine compared
24: to Israel. Well, it's that, isn't it? It's that curious thing where, you know, Labour backbenchers for some reason instinctively gravitate towards a sort of medieval death cult as distinct from a first world democracy. It's just in their blood, isn't it? Who should we go with? Do we side with these people who are great allies where we have pretty much the same standards culturally and otherwise? Or do we go with these people over here that would like to blow us into smithereens and hate everything we stand for, and we can just pretend we really like them?
25: Yeah, absolutely.
24: It's such a bizarre position.
25: But it's also odd, because actually the one thing that you could, and, you know, I wouldn't say this was necessarily scraping the barrel, but you have to scrape the barrel, I think, to find some of the good things that Keir Starmer has actually achieved. But one of the things that you can give him credit for, I think many people would argue and agree with, is that he got rid of, to an extent, anti-Semitism within the Labour Party. It was riddled under Jeremy Corbyn. Yes. They were having investigations left, right and centre, you know, expelling people from the party because of anti-Semitism. So Keir Starmer made a huge gesture, I think, to people of Israel and people of Jewish faith within the Labour Party to say, no, this is a party for everybody. I've got rid of all of those people that were expressing anti-Semitic views. And so for then Burnham to sort of come in and then sort of not undo that work, but sort of then say, right, that's all very well, Keir, but I'm actually very much pro the other side.
24: But is he just starting early on this thing of, right, I've got to... The left wing of the party is, for him, the important bit, because the rest of the party will just follow me naturally anyway, because I'm the leader. But the left wing, I need to keep in order. Also, those Green Party members that have had a flirtation with Zach Polanski. And when we keep talking about the weirdness of this fella called Count Binface, which is a bit bizarre, a bit funny, you know, it's just some amusement in there. We can have a giggle over it. But all the time, we have a real-life guy called Zach Polanski. I mean, it's just a joke. It's almost... In fact, it's kind of got to the point, it's not even funny that this Polanski guy that almost came out of nowhere has the charisma of a breeze block and badly needs a dentist, but that's another story. You think, how is this maniac... A leader of a party, and how are people going, yeah, Zach's like the sort of left-wing equivalent of Nigel. Well, he's not really, is he? I mean, you know, whether you love or hate Nigel Farage, we would all agree he's a good orator, he's a speaker, he's fluent, he's passionate. Polanski's none of that stuff. He's kind of a bloke that wanted to be an actor, and he's sort of cosplaying a party leader.
25: Yeah, oh, absolutely. And what, you know, you're right. Whatever you think about Nigel Farage, you can't fault him for wanting to maybe stand up for the country and to reform our institutions to make sure that they're actually working. Whereas Zach Polanski seems to want to tear the whole place apart and, you know, offer unlimited services and public services to immigrants, you know, that come in. You know, anybody that crosses that small channel, crosses the channel in a small boat, has to be. Seeking refuge and very unfortunate, poor unfortunate soul that we must be, you know, looking after. Well, that's not, you know, who wants to legalise, you know, Class A hard drugs?
24: Wants to legalise Class A drugs and criminalise being a landlord.
25: Yes, yes.
24: So it'd be illegal to rent out your bedroom, but if you want to go on the smack, it's absolutely fine. Absolutely fine. Get off your face, kids. It's brilliant. Go on, give it to your kids. Nobody cares. Get everybody completely... off their trolley, but whatever you do, do not rent out that spare room.
25: No.
24: Yeah. Evil.
25: Exactly. Yeah, exactly. You know, the man is, I think people are soon finding out what Zach Polanski really stands for and what he can't be able to deliver.
24: But needs that group.
25: Yeah, absolutely. And that's why if you've got someone who is obviously not Keir Starmer, but is Andy Burnham, who is a better communicator than the Prime Minister, you're absolutely right. Those Labour-supporting members or activists who have sort of danced with Zach Polanski, probably on, you know, who knows, at the club.
24: On the wing.
25: They might be tempted to come back. I'm sure they will come back to Burnham, which will be a boost to him, which then poses the question question whether Burnham feels that actually he would be in a position to call an early general election.
24: Yeah, you see. I think all of the, they're considering all of these things. But, you know, he's surrounded by astute political operators like Louise Hague.
25: Yes, who, again, yes, it was a massive gaffe, I thought, yesterday or the day before, where she has now openly admitted that they've been plotting and planning to get Burnham into to number 10 for over a year. You know, this is extraordinary. You know, the Labour government haven't only been in for 2 years, so, you know, a lot of planning has gone into this, and which unravels itself. You think to yourself, right, so Burnham was never really part of the team, was never really interested in this Labour government being a success story.
24: No.
25: He's been doing everything he can from Manchester to destabilise.
24: I want that job.
25: Exactly.
24: Yeah. And this isn't about, you know, for country and I'm fight for the... No, I want that job.
25: Yeah.
24: And it's disgusting.
25: Absolutely.
24: That belief, I'm going to build my CV. We'll get that Josh fella, he wasn't that good anyway, kick him out. We'll tell him to resign. We'll give him a nice little job as an advisor at number 10 or something. We'll be surrounded by the Louises and the Joshes of this world as our greatest advisors. I want that job.
25: Mm.
24: And it's a curious position, isn't it? And I'll do anything to get that job.
25: Yeah, and you think to yourself, well, hold on, this is a guy that's now, as well as talking about Palestine as he did yesterday,
24: he
25: sent out, or his team have sent out an email to sort of say that how he's going to be much more engaged with backbenchers, but how voting is important. He's going to be commanding discipline and loyalty from everybody, yet when he's been displaying the most disloyal attributes of an MP and a leader by unsettling and destabilising and effectively ousting the current Prime Minister.
24: Jane says, just put my TV on. What a lovely surprise. My two favourite boys. You including Charlie in that, I'm assuming. Yes.
25: What is she watching?
24: Country file.
25: Yes.
24: I know way agree with putting a PM in when no one voted for them. Mm. I now will never vote again. Jane has drawn a line under this democracy thing. She's having none of it. I was hoping MPs would grow up and play nice, but how wrong am I? Jane, they are all nutters in that place, I'm telling you. There are some exceptions, of course, good MPs. This is some very sad news, that as we report now that Anne Widdecombe, the former MP, MEP, and a regular contributor to us here on Talk, has died at the age of 78. Anne was a Conservative MP for Maidstone, 23 years in that job, which is when I first got to know her. She was also Prisons Minister under John Major between 95 and 97. And she appeared quite literally just 48 hours ago here on Talk. Here she is speaking with Mark Dolan on Wednesday.
0: I've got very little trust left now in parliamentary processes. And if you look at this government, which has a majority on that committee, if you look at this government, you know, look at the way that it's reacted when it's felt vulnerable, you know, changes to political donations, cancelling local elections, we all remember that, you know, going for votes at 16, loosening the voter ID requirements, you know, you just name it. I mean, they react in such a way that is geared all around self-preservation now. Nigel is challenging that establishment, and he's called this the establishment versus the people, and I think that just about sums it up. And I'm delighted that he's taken this, because the attitude previously of politicians was that you just had to endure it. You gritted your teeth, and you know, if you were being subject to fame after fame after fame and it wouldn't go away, you just carried on until your position became untenable. He's taking, and I drew the analogy with policy decisions earlier, he has taken this decision because he wants an end one way or the other. And he's right to do this. You know, they're going to lack credibility if there's a by-election and a huge majority for Nigel. There's going to be a great lack of credibility if he's still hounded and pursued.
24: Anne Widdecombe speaking just 48 hours ago. And, of course, Anne went on to become a member of Reform UK. We are speaking to Richard Tice in about 15 minutes on this, but she was an interesting figure. She was a Kent MP, so I lived in Kent, so I was all very familiar with her before she sort of rose into the Home Office and then found herself in a sort of a bit of a battle with Michael Howard when he was Home Secretary. I don't think they always saw eye to eye. And then when I worked in radio, as a sort of very wet behind the ears kind of character. So I would end up having to interview Anne Widdecombe. And I thought, oh my God, she's terrifying, this woman. And she turned out to be the nicest person. And has always spoken to us here on Talk on a regular basis, up to 48 hours ago, but sadly died aged 78.
25: Yeah, it's incredibly sad because I was here on Wednesday and just watching that interview with her just in the back office there, and she was still as formidable as she always has been and continued to be, and she was always still up to date with what was going on. She was still a formidable debater. She was here. She would be doing other channels and other debate programmes, and I would... it was only a few weeks ago that I saw her, and we chatted because we were crossing over just in the green room together, and she was... You know, she seemed still very passionate about what she believes in, and you know, takes no prisoners in her debate. But was someone who politics is missing, you know, and has, you know, politics is missed for a long time. A conviction politician,
24: yep.
25: And someone who, as you say, she was very tough, very had a persona of being tough, and referenced Michael Howard. There's something of the knight about him. I think
24: that's
25: he referred
24: right.
25: To
24: yeah,
25: him
24: that was
25: a sort of Dracula figure during the 2005 general election, I think it was, and sort of destabilised his leadership there. But then went on to be a huge hit on things like Strictly Come Dancing, and we
24: she
25: saw
24: did
25: a whole
24: Strictly.
25: Other side.
24: Yeah, she did Strictly, and she managed to kind of turn that around. She did, I think, a couple of pantomimes as well, latterly, after she'd sort of quit from politics and then came back. Interesting, they never put her in the House of Lords, and she would have loved to have been in the House of Lords. You know, politics was in her blood. It's all it's what got her out of bed in the morning. It's how she rolled. It's everything she thought about. She would have been the perfect contender in the House of Lords. And I think it would have been David Cameron that could have facilitated that. And I'm sure she said somewhere that it just, for some reason, he didn't want to. Whether she would have been an agitator to his administration, I don't know. But, never happened.
25: Never happened, but she did, obviously.
24: The House of Lords was built for Anne Wood.
25: Oh, totally, totally. And, you know, whether you agreed with her or not, and, that's the thing. You know, the Lords is a particular, I think, place where it should have a lot more people who know a lot more about politics, but also a lot more about everything else in this country, from, getting up in the morning and, you know, like listeners of this show, who are doing the hard graft. You know, that should be a chamber for people who've got all kinds of experiences. And if they'd put Nigel Farage in the Lords, to be perfectly honest with you as well, even though if Cameron didn't see eye to eye with the man, he might not have gone on to create the Brexit Party, then Reform UK.
24: That's true.
25: All of this might have been curtailed. But she did end up standing again, didn't she, as an MEP for the Brexit Party.
24: She did.
25: So she was in Brussels again.
24: She did. I was with her in Brussels on the last day that we were members of the EU. We had a little glass of wine in the kind of sort of foyer area. And I said to her, "You're going to miss this." She went, "Of course I'm not." Because she was there as the Brexit Party were. There was, it was almost a rebellion within. You know, they weren't there as a party to support the great institutions of the EU. We will talk more about Anne Widdecombe. Sadly died aged 78. We're going to sadly go down this route again, I'm afraid, about keeping cool, it seems. when Rowley and Collins are in town, there's only one subject. Neil says... you see, what I love about this job is the way different people's minds work and the imagery we create. And radio is... They used to say, didn't they? It always sounded rather... I hate it when people... When I first started working in radio, I remember some fella coming up to me who looked like he was about 100 and he was probably 38 or something, saying, "The thing with radio, young man, it's theatre of the mind." Mm-hmm. And I remember thinking, what did he get in the bin? Theatre of the mind? No, I'm just here to have a laugh, mate. I just wanted to do some fun stuff. But I know what he meant, looking back on it. You can create imagery, and that's what I like. And Neil in Stoke-on-Trent says, "Morning, Ian and Charlie. To say..." I love the... This just sounds like a Viz letter. "To save the cost on air conditioning, straight away you know you're onto something here. Just put a couple of bottles of water in the freezer and then place them in front of an ordinary fan. But don't forget..." This is the best advice. "Don't forget to turn the fan on." Yes, Neil, we'll try not to forget that, because that would be a complete waste of everybody's time, wouldn't it?
25: It would, but I also... My physics might not be any good at all.
24: I can imagine it was terrible.
25: But I can't see how just putting a couple of cold bottles in front of a fan and turning the fan on is going to help in the slightest bit.
24: Well,
25: you're probably just going to heat up the bottles, aren't you, from this fan, if it's sort of... But I think...
24: Well, no, you are blowing colder air around the room, aren't you?
25: No.
24: You're not.
25: How could you be? I mean, I've got visions of two water bottles, like, you know. Actually, I don't know why I'm holding it.
24: That's what you're doing there, young man. Arrest this man! Well, surely it'd be like a 2 litre bottle of water that you'd buy in the supermarket. Yeah.
25: Yes.
24: That frozen. Two of those frozen. Mm. So you put them in the freezer, they're free. You understand the content of frozen. I don't really need to explain that. There's a freezer, here's some peas. Put them in there, they will come out frozen. Here's what I made earlier. So two frozen bottles of water, you put them in, you know, a fan, with a bladed fan.
25: Mm.
24: You put the bottles... I can't believe we're talking about this. You put the bottles...

0: I will consider trying this later on. But I would probably just actually drink some of the water or use some of the frozen water to cool down. You know,
1: we can have another bottle for that, Charlie. Just enjoy the innovation.
0: Well, yes, I'll try.
1: You don't have to look at a bottle of frozen water and go drink or fan as if it's some kind of weird contest.
0: I'll consider trying it and I'll report back.
1: I think it might make a small difference.
0: A small difference, but a lot of effort to. I mean, you'd have to keep replacing the bottles, wouldn't you? Because they will melt quite quickly, I would have thought. You know, the ice in the bottles the ice that turns to water, does that how it...
1: That's when you say quite quickly, I mean, it's not a heater you're putting in front of, is
0: No, but the room temperature is still...
1: It's not a radiator.
0: But the temperature is so high, you know, it's still warm.
1: The temperature of the room, yes. I know, I get it. Okay, we'll explore this. Welcome to the world of physics with Ian and Charlie on a Friday morning. More coming up, 0344 499 1000.
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1: It is indeed Talk, 0344 499 1000. Lots of nice comments coming in about Anne Widdecombe as well. Sadly, we brought you that news about 10 minutes ago that Anne Widdecombe has died at the age of 78. Now, Anne was a real regular with us here on Talk, and there was no suggestion, literally 2 days ago, that she was in any way ill. Certainly nothing visually that gave us a clue she was anything other than the usual bumptious and opinionated Anne Widdecombe. But we will be talking to various people who worked alongside Anne. She was a great brain as well, a great political brain, and she never really wavered from her views. And I think she was only, I think Spitting Image probably had a field day with Anne Widdecombe, because she wasn't glamorous and she was quite school mistressy. In that sense, and you know, she didn't worry about the fact that her hair might look like she just walked out of a tunnel. She didn't care about that stuff. She cared about the politics, but that opened her up to a certain amount of kind of ridicule in a way. She was a very lovely, dear lady.
0: Mm. Oh no, she absolutely was, and she wasn't sort of, despite how she appeared, as you say, and she still had this sort of presence and maintaining herself as someone of tradition and, you know, as you say, having those long-held views. And but she did embrace, you know, anything that sort of was thrown her way. I mean, I know we've talked a little bit about her being on Strictly Come Dancing, but I remember, I think she was also on Celebrity Big Brother, which really exposes you, I think, you know.
1: Yes.
0: You know, where you're obviously being filmed day in, day out in a house full of, you know, 10, 12 other sort of so-called celebrities or whatever it was at the time, and she was sort of there to, I think, inform and educate the public to get to her views can be challenge, so she can challenge other people's views. And she wasn't, you know, she wasn't playing up to the wokery that you might have expected from some of these reality TV shows now, where you've got to be have a certain view, or you've got to be the complete extreme, or whatever. She was able to have conversations with anyone from all walks of life and have a completely different opinion, but just say it's okay to disagree. But we'll have two different views, but we'll respect each other and move on.
1: Indeed, it's, I mean, a great life in politics. And a great brain around the world of politics. Lots of tributes coming through. This from Michelle, who says, Ian and Charlie, great to see you both this morning. You should have your own show together. Such a time.

0: Frankly, it's a ridiculous suggestion, Michelle, that I would work with Charlie more than the occasional hour that we currently do. I feel rather often need a lay down afterwards.
1: Yes, yeah.
0: Michelle says, R.I.P. Ann Whittaker, I watched it on Mark's show just 48 hours ago. So sad. It is sad when something rather sort of sudden just happens. And yes, she was 78, but, you know, 78 is... doesn't feel that old these days, you know. And she was, you know, active in terms of her appearances on TV and radio, and still continue to retain her very forthright and honest views. Let's have a listen to Anne appearing with Mark Dolan just 2 days ago.
2: Now, this is a very decisive man. I mean, this is the man who, for years and years and years, you know, we heard from successive governments, you can't do anything about ECHR, we've just got to obey their judgments. And Nigel said, well, no, actually, we don't. Now, that is the sort of decision-taking that is needed in the leader of the country. And he has now taken a very similar attitude in this personal circumstance. And he has said, you know, I don't have to put up with all this hounding and harassment for as long as, you know, the establishment or the press fancy it. I can actually take matters into my own hands now. And that is what he's done. And I think that's what makes Nigel Farage so different.
0: Anne Whittaker. Let's speak with Richard Tice, Deputy Leader at Reform UK, who worked alongside Anne. Morning to you, Richard. And of course, you know, Anne did, in the later years of her life, cross the floor, as it were, from a Conservative to a Reform UK supporter. What a sad day.
3: It's desperately, desperately sad. I'm so shocked, Ian, because I spoke to Anne just at length on Monday about a variety of issues, was in text contact with her on Tuesday. She was a true, true legend from a long career in the House of Commons for some 23 years between 87 and 2010. And then, of course, she was a legend on the media. I mean, she was a dancer extraordinaire on Celebrity Come Dancing. Bruce Forsyth, I think, was genuinely concerned that she might usurp him. So fine was she with Anton DeBeck, and she was on multiple pantos, and she was adored by the nation. Whether you liked her politics or not, what people loved was her conviction, her passion, and she had a clear view, and people like that. It's a sense of leadership. And I first got to know her back in 2019 when she, as you say, crossed the floor from the Conservatives to what was then the Brexit Party. She was elected a member of the European Parliament to get out of Europe. And she was an absolute legend on these big rallies we had. Mm. I mean, she was short in height, but she was a colossus in her ability to speak to a crowd. And she would have thousands of people in adoration of her. She would strut around the stage, and she just told it as she saw it. And there was no nonsense whatsoever. And she was a brilliant orator, but also working sort of closely with her in meetings and things. You know, she would put, you'd have a debate, you'd have a discussion, you wouldn't always agree, but she would put her view forward, then you'd get to a decision with a meeting, and then with that sense of collective responsibility, she would go out and sell what the decision was, come what may, and she would sell it hard and forcefully, and she was so loyal to Nigel and I over these last 7 years. You know, I would never forget that, and be forever grateful. Wise, sage counsel, and an absolute workaholic as well. I mean, she'd think nothing of going the length and breadth of the country if we wanted her to appear at a rally or something. Think nothing at all. It was remarkable, and just that sort of passion for debate, for current affairs, to make a difference.
0: Yep.
3: Then at the end of the day, I must reveal, if I'm allowed to, that, you know, when we're tired, we reach for a glass of water and might just blend a little bit of water with a little bit of whiskey and thoroughly enjoy it. And that was a sort of special part of the way that she would end a long day travelling and speaking.
0: Absolutely right. And as you mentioned, Richard, one of those sort of rare MPs, and you know, I knew her obviously through this job, and over the years, she was possibly one of the first when I first went into journalism, one of the first MPs I ever interviewed. Now I would have been terrified of her at the time. It was only latterly where you realise actually this is a really nice person. She's very decent, but what she did have was utter conviction. She didn't waver to whatever the crowd were asking for. She didn't move and modify her opinions because they might be more popular over there or get her a greater audience over here. She stuck with what she believed. She really was a conviction politician.
3: Absolutely. And that experience, 23 years, she was very experienced in the world of justice and prisons, law and order. And literally, she was just this week talking about her helping train our parliamentary candidates towards the next general election. You know, how she could use that experience. And, you know, she didn't suffer fools at all. But she always did it in a sort of a very charming way. And even when people disagreed with her, they sort of they semi-loved her and semi-respected her for it. It was a remarkable character and talent, which I know it's an old cliche, but I'm not sure they make them like Anne Widdecombe anymore. I'm really not. I mean, my late mother used to adore her.
0: Yes,
3: in conservative circles, she adored her alongside other great figures in the then Conservative Party.
0: Listen, Richard, great to get your tribute. Thank you. Very heartfelt stuff from Richard Tice, who, of course, knew Anne very well. Richard Tice, Deputy Leader of Reform UK, worked alongside Anne Widdecombe because she did, of course, cross over to become a Brexit MEP and then on to becoming a member of Reform UK. That news that Anne Widdecombe has died aged 78. Charlie Rowley is with us in the studio. This comes in from Lord Damon, who says, morning, Damon from Wigan. The world is a sad place today. The world needs more Anne Widdecombes. And if there was, then Britain wouldn't be in the mess that it currently is. Adrian in Buckhurst Hill says, Charlie obviously has forgotten his physics lessons. You ready for this, Charlie?
4: Oh, yes.
0: And the latent energy costs of melting ice. Make sure you place the bottles on a tea towel to collect the melt water condensation.
4: Well, yes. Now we know.
0: If anybody's just tuned in at that point, they'll go, what the hell is he talking about? This is back to our favourite subject of how to keep cool in hot weather. So this was about putting ice bottles in front of a fan.
4: See, I naturally would have done that anyway. I would have put a tea towel down to, because obviously the bottles are going to, well, as the ice melts,
0: the condensation of the bottle.
4: Exactly, on the outside of the bottle. But I still can't quite get my head around how blowing air at a frozen bottle, is going to somehow reduce the temperature significantly in the room. But there you go.
0: Well, Pat says, Ian, lovely Charlie, don't mock the bottles of water in front of a fan until you've tried it.
4: Oh, right.
0: It works. Army have been doing it for years, says Pat.
4: Who?
0: The Army.
4: Oh, have they? Oh, right.
0: Really? Do they go out there with bazookas and Sherman tanks and go, bring out the frozen water, boys?
4: And fans.
0: Yeah. Yeah. two-litre frozen H2O coming your way.
4: Mm. Well, I stand corrected. I will give it a try. I mean, I'm being encouraged. I'll give it a go, because it was incredibly hot last night. And,
0: it was. Margaret in Birmingham says, don't forget the fan gives off heat, so eventually the plastic bottles will melt. Well, the bottles won't melt, will they? The stuff. Well, I mean, they might do, but...
4: Well, yes, you'd have to be there some time, I think. And
0: Weeks, I would imagine. For the bottle to melt in front of a basic fan.
4: Mm. Yes. No, I think the ice would melt, I think is maybe what they mean, but who knows.
0: OK, let's get a voice note. This comes from Ross. Morning, Ross.
5: Good morning, Ian. Great show as always. It's Rossi from Manchester. Hope you're well this morning. Yeah, not going to lie, mate, just switched on to hear about bottles of water and fans. No idea what the hell we're going on about, but you know what? Some topics, they've gone down in my estimations this morning, mate. And rest in peace to Anne Widdecombe as well. Great guest she was always when she was on your shows and stuff. So all the best and happy Friday, guys. Keep up the good work.
0: Happy Friday, Ross. Thank you, mate, for that. The other subject we didn't get into, but we mentioned it at the beginning. The prison that invited a drag artist to entertain sex offenders attending an LGBT... I mean, everything about this sentence tells you what is wrong with this country. The prison that invited a drag artist to entertain sex offenders attending an LGBT sports day.
4: Mm.
0: This was the walkway outside the sort of segregation unit at the prison in Doncaster was decked out in coloured plastic sheets, reflecting the colours of the LGBT flag for the event. It's understood the sports day was organised by jail bosses to recognise diversity within the prison, which houses more than 1,000 inmates. I mean, I don't know why you have to give a toss about diversity in the prison. It's a prison, for God's sake. I don't know why you're messing around. I mean, the sports day thing, you know, get out on the field and, you know, run a race if you want to. The LGBT sports day. And then you invite, I don't know who the drag queen was, the mighty Gisabella turns up on Sea Wing, you know. She's in the house, boys, you know. To entertain us. I mean, what's that got to do? Really?
4: It is extraordinary. I'm still falling about laughing inside because it's such a... But it is a serious in one part. Well, it is a serious subject. Because regardless of the diversity of the prison, regardless of whether the inmates there are of an LGBT background or not, you know, if some of them are sex offenders, these are highly classified, I would say, are prisoners. These are inmates. These are people where they are doing the time for some pretty terrible crime. They should not be having, I would argue, any kind of fun, if you could put it, if that's what this day was, for those people. You know, it is a prison. Is also a place of punishment, as well as you know, taking away the liberties that you've obviously done for somebody else. So I don't see.
0: I have to read you this. This is something that's crossed my mind as well. And Mark in Croydon has put it brilliantly. He says, "Morning, both. Is there nothing a drag queen can't do? Read stories to kids at school, sports days for prisoners, the Swiss Army knife of entertainers." What is it about, you know, we're sitting there, oh, we don't know what to do. Drag queen, that's it. So, I mean, drag queen's a fairly sort of parochial, very specific area of sort of entertainment and cabaret. There's big tradition with it, whether it's sort of the dame role in a pantomime, whether it's some kind of sort of late night cabaret show. It's a proud history to that art. But this idea that suddenly somebody said, like, oh, we need somebody to read the 5-year-olds a story. Oh, I know, what about the drag queen? You know, the one that does all the double entendres. Yeah, get them down there. And I don't understand why that would have been a go-to choice. I don't understand why the prison people would have gone, we need a drag queen.
4: Mm. Well, they're clearly very versatile.
0: Clearly.
4: You're absolutely right. This is probably diversity gone mad, where someone at the prison, the governor, or has said, right, we need to tick these boxes for diversity. I know we've got a sports day coming up. Let's go drag.
0: More coming. Charlie, thank you. Charlie is going outside to fill up his bottle. Yes. Stick it in the freezer. We'll bring you the results next time we meet. This is Talk.
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12: A travel time of up to an hour this morning, as you'd clockwise on the M25 from Junction 4 for Orpington towards the Mernsey Repair Works, closing three lanes between the M26, Junction 5 for Sevenoaks and Clackett Lane services. And Kisland, Cambridgeshire, heading down to Wisbeach as the A47 remains closed as overnight works have overrun there between the Guyhern roundabout and South Brink. And it remains slow in South Lanarkshire as you'd north on the M74. That remains closed following this morning's serious accident from Junction 13 for Abington up towards Junction 12 for Millbank.
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11: 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On the hour. Headlines.
16: Good morning. Anne Widdecombe, long-time Conservative MP turned reform advisor, has died aged 78. Talk's Tom Noonan has more.
17: Anne Widdecombe was the Conservative MP for Maidstone for 23 years and served as Prisons Minister under John Major. She quit the Conservatives in 2019 to join the Brexit Party, later backing Reform UK, where she most recently advised on justice and immigration. Away from politics, many will remember her best for her appearance on Strictly Come Dancing in 2010, where she won over viewers despite consistently low scores from the judges.
16: In other news, police are investigating more than £500,000 in donations to Reform UK from the mother of convicted fraudster George Cottrell, a close associate and financial backer of Nigel Farage. Fiona Cottrell gave the party £500,000 before the last general election. Two people have been interviewed under caution. Andy Burnham says he's deeply grateful after winning the backing of 322 Labour MPs in the race to become leader and Prime Minister. That leaves just 81 MPs available to nominate another candidate, the minimum needed to make the ballot. But in practice, that's unlikely, as the outgoing leader doesn't usually nominate anyone. Labour MP Emily Darlington wouldn't be drawn on who should be the next Chancellor, but she did outline what she wants from Number 11.
18: We do need a Treasury that's a bit more activist on growth, a little bit quicker and nimble in terms of supporting some of our key industries like the life sciences sector and our high streets.
16: And Meghan will travel to the UK this week with Archie and Lilibet, but won't attend any public events. The Duchess of Sussex hasn't returned to Britain for 4 years. The trip means the children could see King Charles for the first time since 2022. That's the latest. I'm Emma Smith.
11: Talk. News. Update.
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11: Across the UK, on DAB+, on your smart speaker, on your smart TV, and on your side. This is Talk. This is Talk Breakfast, speaking truth to the people.
0: Yeah, good morning. Welcome. Ian Collins here on Talk Breakfast. It is Friday, July the 10th. We pretty much welcome the new Prime Minister, by the way. Andy Burnham is the only candidate to be backed by the vast majority of MPs. July 20th He's got the big gig. Your thoughts on PM Andy Burnham. How's it making you feel this morning, knowing that little... It was inevitable, we knew that much, but your thoughts, 03444991000. Apparently, David Miliband, former high-profile front bencher, of course, former foreign secretary, professional grinner, very happy about it, back in Andy Burnham, or is he on manoeuvres? Elsewhere, Kemi Badenoch is purging her party of net zero fanboys. Did you see this? She wants would-be MPs who worship at the altar of climate change gone. Back to that election, one of Labour's biggest donors has pledged to fund Count Binface in his Clacton by-election battle with Nigel Farage. The green energy tycoon Dale Vince is ready to splash the cash. We'll be speaking to Nigel Farage a little later. And the prison that invited a drag artist to entertain sex offenders for an LGBT sports day. How do we... Are we the only country that ties ourselves up in these kind of curious, bizarre, box-ticking knots that nobody ever asked for, but somebody somewhere decided to suggest? I can't get my head around any of this. And on a very sad note, politician and friend of this programme, Anne Widdecombe, has died aged 78. She last appeared just 2 days ago with us, looking and sounding in fine form. We're paying our tributes to Anne as well this morning. This one in from Pauline, who says Anne will be a massive loss to the world of politics. She was a committed politician who believed in this country. We need more like her in the crazy world of politics. It's worth just having a little clip of Anne speaking in the EU Parliament. That was the last parliamentary platform she spoke from. She, by this stage, was a Brexit Party MEP. Here she is speaking over there in Brussels in 2020.
1: 17.4 million people in the biggest democratic turnout in British history voted to leave. We ended up in the European elections as the single biggest party in this parliament. Why? Why did Boris Johnson get such a massive majority in the last election? Because his basic promise was, get Brexit done!
0: Real passion from Anne Widdecombe. Let's speak with Sir John Redwood, former Conservative Cabinet Minister. John, always good to see you. Good morning. It is a sad day, quite unexpected it seems, but Anne Widdecombe was a figure in the world of politics. You would have known her well. Your thoughts today?
2: Indeed, it's been a sad week. Our troubles don't just come in single form, because, of course, we're all mourning Lord Mackay, who was a great reforming Conservative Lord Chancellor and such a wonderful man. I enjoyed working with him a lot for Margaret Thatcher when they were putting through their great legal reforms. Now we've lost one of the great outspoken voices from the Conservative side of the spectrum. And many people remember the home truths that Anne Widdecombe delivered on Brexit and other issues. They will also remember just what a dedicated Catholic she became, and how she took up all of the Catholic causes and delivered the messages.
0: Indeed, and that sort of passion and forthright nature is sadly missing. When I look at some, and I know everybody, as we all get older, you look back and say, it wasn't like it used to be back in the day, but I do really look at and feel... a sense of dread and sadness when I look at some of the benches, some of the people sitting on those green benches, John, these days. And what we do know, just to bring us on to one of the other big stories of the day, is that at least 322 of those people on the Labour benches are backing Andy Burnham, which means that he's all but home now in terms of the big job as Prime Minister. In 10 days' time, Mr Starmer goes, enter Andy Burnham.
2: Well, indeed, and it shows just how many of them don't have principles or views, because they're signing up to a man who's flip-flopped all over the place and still won't make a statement to the nation or to them about what he wants to do. And I think it's dreadful. Yet again, we're being served up somebody who doesn't have a clear set of principles and views, who doesn't have a thought-out plan, and is going to be given the most powerful job in the country with 322 already signed up to him, whatever it might be. And why have they done it? Well, they've done it because he was able to win a by-election, because he was the way to get rid of an even more disliked prime minister. And they're mistaking that for being buy-in by the public to Burnham. And how can the public buy into Burnham when he flip-flops and won't give us a clear statement?
0: It is rather extraordinary when somebody else says it out loud, as you just did there, John, that the mechanism and the way this happened, you know, the idea that we sort of facilitate somebody's CV by standing down the person that was literally voted in not even that long ago to make way for a man that, as far as I don't remember any great debates that Andy Burnham was the saviour of anything, frankly, not even the Labour Party. To me, it's a fairly ugly scene that unfolded in the way this has happened. It doesn't feel very democratic.
2: It's the very worst of modern politics, with people wanting to jump on a bandwagon without even asking whether it's got any wheels on it and where it's going. And we then hear these vacuous comments from Burnham based on polling to say, I'm only going to say things that are popular. Well, you can't do that as Prime Minister. You have to make real live decisions. You know, this sudden idea he's come up with, you're going to reindustrialise Britain. Well, three cheers for that. I've been arguing about how you do that for quite a few years. How's he going to do it? Oh, he's going to buy more British defence kit. Problem, Andy Burnham, we have to buy American kit because it has superior technology. Problem, Andy Burnham, we've even been buying foreign ships because they're half the price and they're delivered twice as quickly. There are really big problems that you have to resolve in defence procurement. You have to start with getting rid of the net zero idiocy. Why can't we make more weapons in Britain? It's not because people don't want to. It's because they're taxed to death because they have to pay all these carbon taxes because our steel is very expensive and is in a state of collapse. We are deindustrializing thanks to Burnham's party. We've seen so many factory closures in the last 2 years, accelerating the pace of the wrong policies under the Conservatives and doubling down on them. We need change, and that isn't going to come from Burnham.
0: And that's precisely the problem here, isn't it? That he's playing to... I mean, there we were talking about Anne Widdecombe, who had an idea that these were her politics. She didn't move from them. She was open to debate, but that she focused... When I look at Andy Burnham, he's not a philosophically driven politician. Nobody would ever have been able to guess what Burnhamism is. It just isn't really there. He's sort of playing to this gallery of Blairites, apparently, because he looks a little more lively than Keir Starmer, but simultaneously I noticed he put out a tweet yesterday, John, saying that Labour have got it horribly wrong on Israel. Obviously, that's a pop at Keir Starmer on his original position on Israel. So I would suggest that's Andy Burnham playing to the kind of the Corbyn element of his party and even the Greens.
2: Yeah, well, this is a man who was a loyal Blairite for a bit and then was a loyal Corbynista for a bit and now wants to drive soft left, veering on hard left, because he thinks that's where he will get some votes back. He's obviously most worried about the way the Greens were taking his vote. And so that's why he's redefined British foreign policy towards Israel in a few throwaway lines without taking advice from diplomats and thinking about why Britain is in the position it's been in under Starmer and under Cameron as Foreign Secretary for Rishi Sunak. It is so incompetent. It's so unprofessional. We need to be represented by someone who has some mental energy, who studies the issues before he sounds off, but who is driven by a belief that Britain can do so much better. This man doesn't get driven by that. He's driven by the belief that he can become Prime Minister and he can be universally popular. And I'm afraid there will be a rude awakening.
0: Yeah. Well, he nominated himself yesterday. Let's have a listen to this.
3: Strange thing to say, but I've just been in to nominate myself to be leader of the Labour Party. The nomination process has opened this morning, so glad to see some MPs going in. I'm still the only candidate in the race. We'll get the first indication about 7 p.m. tonight of the first number of MPs to sign up. But the thing will go on over the next few days, so it won't be the final word. It's all starting to feel very real.
0: It's almost like some kind of grim reality show, John Redwood.
2: Well, indeed. And again, so unprofessional and not the leader of the team. When you have all those MPs who say they support you, they do at this stage, you would presumably choose the best one or two that are going to be top of the list to sign your nomination papers, and they would go on television and explain to the rest of us why they're backing him, because he's such a good idea. This was so self-serving, and I think it did him a lot of damage. He looks as if it's all about Burnham and it's not about us and the country.
0: We understand there's been some fairly gushing endorsement as well from David Miliband, former Labour cabinet minister, and that always sparks up the debate or the question as to whether he's on manoeuvres and thinking of coming back to domestic politics.
2: Well, it would be a dreadful look if he gives top jobs to the two Miliband brothers, and if we have Ed Miliband as Chancellor taxing us to death and trebling up on net zero, and if we have David Miliband as our leading diplomat, because he's not a particularly diplomatic man, it's not going to be good for the country. And I think the ladies of the Labour Party are going to be absolutely scandalised if the two other top jobs go to yet more men when they've been making a point that they're not properly represented.
0: Absolutely. Just on to other matters, we have a by-election coming up, of course, in Clacton, of which your party is not standing, neither is Labour, Lib Dems and possibly the Greens, but it's going ahead anyway. Nigel Farage versus a bin seems to be the headline on this. We also understand that Dale Vince, the Green entrepreneur, is financing the bin. I mean, I don't even know what the right words are, John, to articulate the kind of bizarre state of British politics and where we're at, where we're debating a bin.
2: Well, it's a massive diversion, and I'm very cross about it, because at a point where Mr. Burnham is coming in with this acclaim and no known policies, all political focus ought to be on getting him into the House of Commons. He's now elected, but he doesn't ever seem to go there, and to get him cross-examined. And why don't they extend the Commons session for another week so the new Prime Minister can come to the Commons properly and make a full statement? Instead, we've got this massive diversion about a by-election that no sensible person wants. Nigel Farage says that he has done nothing wrong. The parliamentary inquiry goes on. He should just clear his name in that parliamentary inquiry. And now he's no longer an MP. He could set out a full statement of case as to why what he's done is perfectly reasonable and try and clear the matter up. You only need a by-election in Clacton if the findings are that he did do something wrong.
0: Does it, Mr. Farage's, you are well aware, John, and you know what it's like to be, you know, in the spotlight. He certainly had a lot of that. The heat is on. Do you have a sympathy with politicians who find themselves relentlessly the subject of headlines, of whatever the reason might be behind it? And, regardless of one's politics, it's fair to say that Mr. Farage has had a fair share of that.
2: Oh, I have enormous sympathy with politicians who are falsely accused or dragged through the media on basis of misinterpretations and misunderstandings, and I had enough of that. But I don't have any sympathy for politicians who are crooks or who have lied about something very important. And so you have to make a distinction, and you only know towards the end, when you get to denouement, whether they were in the majority of politicians who are simply being attacked by their enemies for no good reason, or whether they're in that minority of politicians who have misbehaved and lied, in which case the system does need to weed them out.
0: John, always good to see you. Thank you for your time, sir. Great to have you on. Sir John Redwood, former Conservative Cabinet Minister, with us here on the programme. Thank you to him. This comes from, for some reason, whenever I appear to sit in this seat, it's always been when it's been hot. So the subject of keeping cool keeps coming up. It's almost become a thing. We could do a whole Edinburgh show on this. I wish I'd seen this earlier when Charlie Rowley was in. Laney says, morning, it's Laney in Essex. Remember the 46-degree caravan? This was Laney that started off this whole snowball effect of discussing how to keep cool. Anyway, Laney says, I buckled and I bought air conditioning. Now Mad Ed doesn't want me to use it. He will have to prise this out of my cold, dead fingers. Great show. I tell you what, that will change your life. If it's the one where you stick the pipe out the window, even, I know it looks like you've got an elephant in your house from the outside, these things just work. They're quite pricey, but boy, do they work. I mean, it just changes everything. Absolute game changer. Thank you, Lainey, for that. 0344 499 1000. On that issue of keeping cool, let's get a voice note from Rob. Morning, Rob.
4: Morning, Ian. Rob, on my way to work. You're on about how to keep cool. About 2 years ago, my wife bought one of those white plastic boxes about 8 or 9 inches square where you put water in the bottom and it has a fan blowing over it and you're supposed to put ice cubes in it and it's supposed to be some revolutionary cooling system like aircon. It's the biggest load of crap going. I think it lasted about a day, 2 days in my bedroom, and then it got launched into the recycling bin. Absolute pile of crap. So, yeah, cheers.
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12: Long delays now. Anti-clockwise on the M25. All traffic being held to move a breakdown just prior to junction 14 for Heathrow, with queues all the way back towards 17 for Maple Cross. With severe delays clockwise this morning, it's down to one lane for repair works between the M26 at junction 5 for Sevenoaks and Clackett Lane services, with a travel time up to an hour back towards junction 4 for Orpington. And it's stationary in Monmouthshire, Ashford East on the M48. All traffic being held following an accident on the Severn Bridge, with queues back towards junction 2 for Chepstow.
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5: 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This is Talk.
0: It is Talk, yes. Good morning, it's Ian Collins on Talk Breakfast. We're all about keeping cool today, and lots more to discuss. Let's get one here. This comes from Mark. Morning, Mark.
27: Right, morning. I can't believe how stupid you guys are. If you put two frozen water bottles in front of a fan, you're going to be blocking the flow of the air, so you're not going to get any circulation of air in the room. You need to place them literally just behind the fan, so the fan will suck in the cold air and throw it out in front of you. God, great show, though.
0: That's not what's going to work at all, sticking him behind the fan. What's he talking about? The fan doesn't... It's not a suction unit from behind the fan, and you don't put them... You put them in front of the fan, so the fan has no choice but to blow air into a zone that is cold. OK. And therefore disperses the colder area of the air to the greater expanse of the air. Like we know what we're talking about. 0344 499 1000. Dan in Suffolk says, morning, chaps. Just want to say we've lost a titan with Anne Widdecombe. Remembered fondly, indeed. Enid says, morning, Ian and Charlie. Charlie has sadly gone. I say sadly. Bothered, frankly. As it's so humid in this heat, the only thing that would cool you down from the frozen water bottles and the fan is the spray of the condensation blowing from said bottles. I mean, technically speaking, if you add... Is Rowley still there? Man, I just looked out, he's still here. You can't get rid... Like a... I don't know what he is. He heard Lainey. Yes, he's... I just look at him. There he is, sitting in the newsroom. walking around, just meandering. He loves to meander and linger, does that one. We might get him back in a second as well. Let's get a word, a more sensible voice. Ben Habib, chairman of the Great British PAC, is with us. Morning to you, Ben.
6: Good morning, Ian.
0: Just give us a word, if you would, on Anne Widdecombe. The news we heard when we came into work, actually, that Anne had died at the age of 78. I mean, I don't think anybody's going to take away from her, regardless of their politics, the length of time that she was engaged in the political conversation and the passion with which she did it.
6: She was an extraordinary lady, Anne Widdecombe, a breed that sadly is dying literally dying in the United Kingdom. She combined her Christian stiff upper lip with a deep heart, with great care for other people. She was deeply principled. She wouldn't budge on her principles, but she would accommodate other people's weaknesses. She was an ardent unionist. She believed in the United Kingdom of Great Britain and Northern Ireland. And when I was in the Brexit Party and then Reform UK, she was actually one of the few people who stood absolutely firmly alongside me in fighting the Northern Ireland Protocol. She's going to be very, very sadly missed by myself and I think any other people who came to know her. She was formidable.
0: Yeah.
6: And, you know, she represented this, the politician of old, on whom you really truly could rely. You know, when she said something, you knew she meant it. If she said she was going to do something, she'd do it. She was just a solid, good human being. And I'm very, very sorry to have heard that she's died. It's not a tragedy because she had a full life and a fantastic life, but it's a great loss to the country.
0: Absolutely right. And she was a regular, as you know, Ben, with us here. And it's just, I mean, the compare and contrast of the kind of politicians we have today. I'm looking at Andy Burnham, fairly shameless, vacuous sort of character when it comes to political ideology or philosophy. He doesn't quite know where he's a Blairite, he's a Corbynite, and can his mate stand down so he can facilitate a seat for him so he can become the Prime Minister and build his CV. I mean, it's all shades of ugly. Couldn't be more different to somebody like Anne, who was a slightly more old school ideologist who had her views, and whether people agreed or disagreed, she stuck with them and she would have argued them. And I don't see this from people like Burnham.
6: No, she was a conviction politician, which sadly is also rapidly disappearing from the United Kingdom.
0: Yeah.
6: And, you know, what you describe in Burnham is what I would say the vast majority of politicians are now, which are careerists. They'll pivot this way and that way, say whatever they need to say in order to curry favour with their base to get through the next 24-hour news cycle and, you know, move on. Where she had a set of principles, and if you didn't like them, well, that's fine, but she would try and convince you that they were right, and it was up to you to, you know, follow or not follow.
0: Indeed. And when I look at the news now that we have, Burnham has the 322 Labour MPs, it's all but done, that he has the big job, and you think, this is, look, I know it's our system and our democracy is our democracy, and sometimes it doesn't always work to the way that we all enjoy or embrace, but it's our democracy and it's the way the system is. It doesn't stop us from just looking at this Burnham story and thinking, hang on, half an hour ago, this bloke was not even an MP.
6: No.
0: And even when he became an MP, only 20,000 or thereabouts people voted for him. And in 10 days' time, he's going to be the Prime Minister.
6: It's extraordinary. It's extraordinary that this can happen in our democracy, that an MP can stand aside, cost the Exchequer £250,000 to hold a by-election just because he wants Burnham to come into office so that Burnham can be anointed Prime Minister by the party. I appreciate we don't have a presidential system and that the party is at liberty to choose who it wishes to lead it. But this is not really correct, because when we vote in a general election, we do vote for the leader of a particular party. You know, we have them firmly in our minds as we vote. And people voted for Keir Starmer. And I think one of the things Burnham's going to find challenging, unless he calls a general election, of course, but one thing I think he's going to find challenging is not having a democratic mandate. It never works well for someone who's come in midterm. No matter how good the party might think they are, the people of this country don't get behind them. We saw that repeatedly after Boris Johnson. Fine, Boris Johnson really mucked up, had to go. But none of the others who tried to come after him, Sunak, Liz Truss, you know, and others had a go at trying to win the leadership. None of them really could get the support of the people. Liz Truss was out in 44 days. Sunak had an absolutely torrid time as prime minister, had to call a general election early, and then was, you know, the Conservative Party was chucked out on its ear. And the democratic mandate is crucial to the foundations of our democracy and the authority that our government has in office. Without that democratic mandate, frankly, they can't really take decisions. And I think Burnham's going to find that to his great cost. I know there's been a bit of a Burnham bounce in the polls, but that's going to slide off very quickly, in my opinion.
0: In terms of our democracy, we are in a very strange place. So we have this curious position of Andy Burnham popping up. We then have another curious position in Clacton, where we've got a bloke who puts a bin on his head, who is apparently the only serious contender in a by-election. I mean, we were arrived in some sort of weird upside-down Alice in Wonderland world, Ben.
6: Well, we have. And I mean, again, without wishing to perhaps overdwell on Anne would have been looking at this, Anne Widdecombe would have been looking at this and holding her head in her hand and thinking, how is it that the British political establishment has become a circus? How is it that we've got, you know, a possible winner in Clacton who's got a bin on his head? And this is not the United Kingdom that we should be aspiring to have. We need to go back. We need to restore trust in politics. We need principles to be the yardstick by which politicians are guided, not by opportunistic moves, gimmicks, this, that, and the other. And of course, just as people will criticise Farage for, you know, throwing a hissy fit, calling this by-election, whatever, one could equally criticise Count Binface for actually mocking British democracy. It's a choice between, you know, two really bad things, I think, now in Clacton.
0: Yeah. Could the bin win, Ben?
6: I think there's a really good chance the bin could win. The turnout's going to be low. The turnout's going to be very low. For sure. I think Farage has said he's not even going to really campaign too hard in Clacton, if at all. Which means that if Vince Dale gets behind Count Binface, as he said he has, and remember the spend on a by-election can be quite large, I think about £110,000. If he gets behind him, you know, they can canvass right across the constituency. The anti-Farage vote will all come out in favour of Binface.
0: So Farage won't be able to take the bin out.
6: It's going to be
0: the best we can come up with, Ben.
6: It's not a great reflection on our democracy, what's taking place.
0: Well, we'll be speaking to Nigel Farage a little later. Listen, Ben, always good to see you. Thank you for coming on with us. Ben Habib, he is, of course, the chairman of the Great British PAC. Ben says, it's a bit sinister, this. Ben says, I think you need to go back to school to say that a fan doesn't suck air behind it. What a fool. Ha, ha, ha, ha, ha, ha. It is a bit weird when someone writes that, because you've physically got to write that. Right, OK, two things. What about fans? I'm not suggesting that if you have an open, you know, one of those open fans that sits in a wire kind of cage, that it will naturally be sucking air from the back. But the fan isn't dependent on sucking air from the back. Otherwise, you wouldn't have sealed fans that sit in a box where there is no back, open back. The fan is just, there's no reliance on the back. Fans that are attached to walls clearly don't sit there with any need for the air behind it. Otherwise, it wouldn't be attached to a wall, right? And if you look at your Dyson fan, if you put a cardboard sheet behind it, it would make no difference to what the Dyson fan does. Not recommended. How many fans are attached to walls? It's a very good point. What if you put it against a wall, even? I mean, if it was dependent on the heat behind it, on the air behind it, you would say, do not put this fan near a wall. And you wouldn't be able to buy those little floor fans that, again, they blow out the cold air, but they are sealed at the back. So thank you, Ben, for that. And Wayne says, who needs a weather app? As soon as I see the Collins standing in, you know that the day carries a weather warning for being hot. Collins, the man who you can plan your barbecue around. Absolutely bang on. It's just a service we naturally provide here, Wayne. Very sad day for British politics, though, says Wayne. R.I.P. Anne, that amazing voice and dedication to a vision. Such is her standing in our lives. She is a voice you could never use on the mystery voice. Yeah, go within a second, wouldn't it? Everybody would know who that was. 0344 499 1000. Gurdeep says, good morning, Ian. Will this Count Binface be told to remove his mask? And will he declare the donations that he or she will receive from Dale Vince? I think it's kind of out. I don't know what the number is or the amount. Will people on the count be shouting, take it off? So, I would imagine that's inevitable, isn't it? It goes with the territory of being bin face. I think he accepts that. Let's get a word on Andy Burnham. This comes from Sean. Morning, Sean.
7: Morning, Ian. Sean from Grimsby here. 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More immigration, more trans nonsense, more tax rises, more money for benefits. It's the Labour way, mate. Great show.
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0: Good morning. It's 25 to 8. It is Talk Breakfast, the home of Common Sense. Ian Collins in the hot seat this morning, and it is a hot seat as well. We, for some reason, whenever I'm in this particular slot, the weather is really hot, and we end up talking about heat, ways to cool down, and general fanage-based activities. Charlie Rowley was our guest in the first hour. We said goodbye to him at 7, and like a bad penny, did he leave? Did he, Buffalo? He just hung around. Likes to linger, does our Charlie. He's back in with us.
14: I was listening intently outside. I was into all of the suggestions of how to keep cool.
0: Lady got back in touch.
14: I heard, yes. That sort of aroused my, you know, my interest. Yes. And I sort of decided to stick around.
0: We are talking about fanage here. That is not a village in Devon, but general fanage for cooling down.
14: Mm.
0: We had this one, you see, so Ben thought he'd scuppered us with this idea that you need a fan, that a fan doesn't suck air behind it. A fan is not dependent on an airflow behind it in order to be a fan. That's just a fact, okay? It might technically, if it's in a room, it's going to clearly hoover up a bit of air, scientifically speaking, but it's not how the fan works, is the point. You could put it up against a wall and the fan is still going to work.
14: Yes, I'm sorry. I'm nodding away. As if I sort of understand. I completely dismissed this out of hand to begin with earlier on. But then I did hear, you're right, somebody suggesting that you put the frozen bottles behind the fan and that sort of sucks it from behind.
0: Well, no, because the fan doesn't suck in from behind.
14: No, no. it plays out from the front. And so I don't understand. I mean, I'm still sceptical of this idea anyway. But
0: there is a new podcast called Making Up Physics with Charlie Rowley. There's all manner of delights to get tucked into there. It is inevitable, of course, that... this one from Enid, who says, me, Ian and Charlie, it is so humid in this heat, the only thing that will cool you down from the frozen water bottles and fan is the spray of condensation blowing from the bottles. So I love the way Charlie has this great knack of just kind of nodding, but in a way that makes you feel, yeah, we've got this right. It's only after you scratch a little deeper you realise he doesn't know what he's talking about. And he's got no clue whatsoever.
14: I used to be a special advisor to the government. I used to sit in meetings and you know, that was my contribution to
0: people. Wow, it must be right. The fella over there, yes. Nodding like one of those

0: situation was about 42 degrees, I think she said.
1: Yeah.
0: And I just politely pointed out, well, the temperature is only 35 outside, so you're better off stepping outside. Which, to be fair, I don't think is a bad bit of advice, because when it gets a little bit cooler at night, that's the best time to walk dogs or things.
1: You were factually correct. I mean, obviously, if it is, you know, if it is cooler somewhere, that doesn't mean to say it's cool, it's just cooler. So the outside would have been a greater option. But what has happened in the meantime, this drove Lainey nuts, and she went on a journey, and she purchased herself an air conditioning unit. So now she sits there, gesticulating at hot passers-by.
0: Shivering.
1: Shivering
0: in the caravan.
1: Shivering like a whippet in the caravan.
0: This is the effect we've had on people.
1: She doesn't know what to do with herself. She's a shadow of her former self. Nothing of her, frankly. Shaking away. She went for the air conditioner. Mentioning, making this point, that you can't buy them at the moment because you try to find one. And I find this interesting because these things are, you know, some of them are 700-800 quid.
0: Mm.
1: And I just think, surely people haven't just gone out and bought that, but I think some people have.
0: Yeah, and with the pricing, what do they call the pricing when the price changes?
1: The increase.
0: It's
1: going up.
0: Yes.
1: Paying more.
0: There's a ridiculous
1: extra cash. Pricier.
0: It'll come to me, obviously, as soon as I leave.
1: Yes, inflation.
0: Profit. No. It's when the price, it can go up, but it can also go down depending
1: on... Fluctuation.
0: Fluctuation, no, but it's a particular... There's a particular word for the price. When the price of something goes up, when it's...
1: increases?
0: No,
1: rises?
0: No. Honestly, I'll text you. I'll text you as soon as I've done.
1: Please don't.
0: I'll come back. I'll come back for third
1: You'll
0: time.
1: You'll come back in again. When a price... I honestly think we've exhausted every word that into this concept.
0: But it's within market terms. It's within a business sort of setting where you have prices that increase throughout the hour. So beer could go up within if there's
1: price fixing. No, it's not that.
0: It's
1: price dynamic pricing.
0: Dynamic pricing. Yes.
1: Was that it?
0: That is it. Yes. There is a thing called someone else got that back there. Dynamic pricing, where it can go depending on. It could be for an hour, for example. They'll say, right, you know, we'll drop the price of a beer, for example, to £2.50, which is unheard of in London anyway.
1: Yes.
0: But then everybody rushes by. Then it'll go up with different hours, different times. So dynamic pricing for air conditioning units, I'm sure, is in full swing.
1: Is at the old dynamic method. Yeah, that's what they've employed there. Stephen says, it's basically how air conditioning works, blowing air over cold coils. Using a fan to blow air over frozen bottles is more or less the same thing, which is why I didn't struggle to understand that. And only you, Charlie, thought it was a preposterous idea. And I just thought it was a basic law. It's not going to make it tangibly. I don't think you'd feel it unless you've got like a lot of bottles, a wall of these things, and then you blew the air. You would the air, even just by having the frozen bottles in the room, the air would technically be cooler.
0: But I'll take your word for it and everyone else's word for it. I'm sure they can't all be wrong, but I would just be so tempted to drink it. I'd just be tempted to drink the water when it sort of cools, you know, when the ice freezes, because that would just cool me down, wouldn't it?
1: Phil says, sorry, you're not quite correct. To allow the fan to blow, it must have open air to suck. So a Hoover is a fan at the end of a tube, sucking quite hard to collect the dust. So in order to allow the fan to blow, it must have air to... Well, the fan is a propeller in this case, isn't it?
0: Mm.
1: Yes, so it's the propulsion of the blades and the rotation of the blades is what is blowing the air.
0: Yes.
1: It's... Yes.
0: But it must draw in air. It can't just be sort of blowing in. If it's blowing in one sort of direction, it's moving air around. But air must come round to the fan to then be blown.
1: It's not a jet engine,
0: away,
1: Charlie.
0: To be blown.
1: It's not a 747. It's a bloody Argos fan.
0: Yes, yeah. But the suction of the Hoover is interesting. I'm interested to know more about how that works.
1: Are you really interested? Well.

0: that next Friday, next shall we? If Michael Portillo can do trains, we can do Hoovers.
1: Oh, we can. You do.
2: It's a hit.
0: Can you imagine?
2: It'd be a hit.
0: Oh, BBC Two would lap that up, wouldn't they? Hoovers with Collins and Rowley. Today, we're in Amsterdam. I don't know. Some old make of Dutch Hoover Vacuum, of course, is the correct name.
2: Mm.
0: Oh, yes. Hoover being the brand name. I'm not buying the fan thing. I mean, I know what Phil is saying, but given that fans come in sealed boxes sometimes, so you can have a fan that has no, that has a back on it.
2: Mm.
0: So there's nothing to, it's not taking anything from behind. You would have instructions saying, do not place this fan near a wall, because it needs maximum air to make it work.
1: Yes, and you've got all kinds of fans. I know you talked about earlier on, the fan that everybody thinks of is that three-propellered thing with a bit of mesh at the front. Sounds like a costume, sort of, Hannibal Lecter sort of bit of mesh sort of style. But you can get modern-day fans which are sort of oval, oval shape.
0: Sorry, I lost you on Hannibal Lecter.
1: Costume. That was the drag show. That was my last drag show at HMP. Doncaster. I was...
0: I think that's possibly one of the inmates that did the Hannibal Lecter thing.
1: Yes, yes.
0: Does anybody stick? Do you remember those sort of bladed fans that some people put in the scene? I sense it was a sort of 1970s thing, which probably would have required being properly set up, you know, probably wired in. And I would imagine a monumental waste of money. Because these can't have been the most effective fans.
2: No.
0: And of course, they had nothing behind them. Well, Sam's got one. How did that end up there, Sam? Came with a house. So, does it work? So, Sam is explaining that the fan was in the bedroom when... Sam's our technical operator today. Was explaining it was in the bedroom when they moved in. I mean, a bit like any fan, you will get something from it. It's not going to produce new air.
2: Mm.
0: Whereas, you know, an air conditioner, a proper air conditioner, is physically removing hot air... And therefore, it's able to deal with the remaining air by blowing a fan and it's cold air. I didn't really explain it very well there, did I?
1: I'm interested to know the fan in Sam's bedroom, that's all.
0: So Sam is living the dream here. So Sam's fan in his bedroom, is it three prop? Or four? Is it three? Has also got a light attached to it. Which it does. They do have. I don't think the light goes out. It's not.
1: But surely, because it's powered by electricity, as most things are, doesn't that just create more heat? So, you know, you're supposed to turn all your electronic devices off, aren't you, to sort of minimise... If it's a really hot day, you're supposed to turn all your electrics off just to stop them generating heat.
0: So the motor is generating. Well, somebody did make this point about... Well, no, I disagree, because I think it... What it doesn't do, any fan, whether it's on the ceiling or whether it's standing up on one of those things, is not going to... It's not magic. It can't defy the laws of physics and produce cold air. But it can... due to the propulsion of the blades and the mechanism that is employed in order to get the fan to function. It will move air around, which will often give an illusion of coldness because you are essentially obliterating the heat particles that are forming a wall around the room, which inevitably ends up... I'm just whittering here.
1: And I was hanging on you everywhere. I was thinking Professor Collins.
0: Knows his way around a fan, does our colleagues. So I don't think it gets... I don't think it makes it hotter. It's just... You just become more aware as you attune to it that actually it's not really making it colder. Mm. You're just getting a sort of temporary, satisfactory sense of the air is being moved. You're breaking up hot air.
1: Mm. And what's your view on the handheld fans, you know, because, well, the traditional one, you know, where you sort of have, it is not electronic powered. It's
0: now
1: the
0: you're
1: one,
0: taking me down a whole new path, you know, Charlie.
1: And you have to fan yourself. Apparently that generates
0: last night I was, I had to use the tube, because I went to the Police Federation Bravery Awards last night. It was always a really interesting... and powerful emotional evening, and I jumped. I thought, do I get a taxi? Because I got a taxi there because I, for no other reason than to avoid a tube rush hour when it's 32 degrees above ground, probably 42 in there and packed. I thought, I'm not doing it. So I got in an aircon, lovely black cab. On the way back, I thought, do you know, it's a bit cooler. It's now 10:30 at night. I'll jump on the tube. Man alive, it was still so hot. And then they say, oh, the Jubilee line's closed. Oh, thanks for that. Because of a train, what was the phrasing? Move the train. If there's a train broken down, move the train. Move that train. Don't leave that train there. Move that train. Surely the idea of broken down, do we need that? No, it's in the way. Get rid of the train then. Can something not tow? Something can tow the train.
3: Tow the train.
0: Surely they have a towing mechanism for this event. Yeah. Anyway, so there was a guy sitting next to me, almost sort of matador-esque, with a fan on the go. And I thought, you don't see that very often. Yeah. He was... He just suddenly...
3: And that was it.
1: Yeah, he didn't see that very often.
3: And he went home.
0: He was... firstly, I don't know where he produced this thing from. Suddenly, out of nowhere, he sort of sat down, and everybody was obviously hot. And I'd been wearing a dinner suit, can you believe that? So I'd already taken the tie off and undone my shirt. And I just heard this noise as the fan was pretty... You know that noise? It's the noise of a fan opening up. And then he proceeded to sort of... You can only do... There is no non-camp way to use a fan. Whatever way you use it. You can't use it like that, like it's a weightlift, you know. You have to do that. It's always going to look... You get your emu fingers, you know, and it's always going to look kind of...
1: It's the wrist. It's a wrist action. It's
0: I can't even answer that. Let's talk to Rupert Bell as well. Nothing to do with fat. Rupert, can I... Talks Royal Correspondent. Morning to you, Rupert. You're always a cool kind of bloke. I don't know where we were taking this conversation. Do you own a handheld fan?
4: No, and I never proposed to.
0: Yes, I'm glad to hear that. What about what about in your own abode where you are right now? Do you go? Have you got air conditioning? Have you got some kind of mechanism, a floor fan, a Dyson? What's going on over there at Bell Towers?
4: £9.99 off from some supermarket, a fan that seems to do the job. And I did have to require its purposes, its use last night, because it was pretty hot and sweaty in the Cotswolds last night. So there you go. So yes. I'm sure that your listeners really wanted to know that level
0: hot
4: of information.
0: Hot and sweaty in the Cotswolds. That's why Jilly Cooper had a career all those years.
4: Yeah, well, something like that, anyway. Yes, good old Rupert Campbell. Good old Rupert Campbell Black, in that relation.
0: Absolutely right. Talk to us, though, about Meghan, because we know that Prince Harry came over here ready and waiting for his big monumental win against the Free Press, only to be told that, I'm afraid, you haven't won anything. Your claim was false. It bears no scrutiny to the truth, and therefore... Get out. Oh, by the way, and here's a bill for tens and tens of thousands of pounds, along with Elton and others. And there was this question mark about whether he's coming on his own or whether he's bringing the family, and that would be Meghan, Archie and Lilibet.
4: Well, the whole thing has been a continuous soap opera, different chapters every day, not quite sure where the plot is taking us. Obviously, the court case really set him back, and I think Meghan, what she does so often is goes and hides when Harry's not surrounded by good news, and obviously he's set his stall out by saying, right, this is my big thing, I'm taking on the mighty press. But the judge's verdict and his details were damning about the way Harry conducted himself. Harry then comes out and accuses the judge of a whitewash. It is interesting, just slightly off kilter, the king, who likes his horse racing, had a winner yesterday called Point of Law, which, I mean, of ironies of ironies, because obviously Harry wasn't happy with the Point of a Law, but the king's bank balance was swelled by £113,000 yesterday. I'm sure he won't necessarily be offering it to Harry to pay his legal fees. But the main soap opera now concerns, will Meghan appear next week? Well, yeah. They're saying, and I'm yet to believe this, that she will be conducting a private visit with the children, and they will be in this country, but will not be seen or heard. But that will be the big litmus test for the Sussexes. Can they keep it quiet? Can they make sure that it is a fully private visit with no indications or reports subsequently with what goes on? So, yes, they may be here for a private visit. Where do they go? Althorp, maybe in Northamptonshire. Will they go to somewhere where the king is staying? That will be interesting. But they're saying now, after he goes to Birmingham today to launch the Invictus Games, which takes place a year from now, there may be a private visit. But it's just been a continual soap opera, and I'm not sure how this particular episode is going to end.
0: Yes, it does seem sort of extraordinary. I mean, for goodness sake, can't they just meet up for a slice of cake and a cup of tea? That would be something.
4: But they should. But the whole thing from day one has been, will they, won't they? Yeah. And it's basically been driven by the Sussexes, you know, using the security as a issue. Well, I'm pretty sure that if they go to the royal palaces, wherever the king may be or one of those, there's plenty of security on hand. This is where they seem to just be in a fog about it, the Harry and Meghan. They don't seem to, you know, they think they should. He wants bells and whistles, basically, security, yes, to emphasize his significance within the royal family. Well, Princess Anne goes around pretty, you know, has security when she's being doing official duties, but then it's low key when it's off duty, as it were. Mm. There is, of course, a level of security, and there will always be a level of security. But Harry's got to get it into his numbskull that he will get security, but they will be protected. I don't know why he thinks that he deserves better than anybody else within the royal family. And this, I think, is the frustrating aspect for the royal household.
0: Indeed. Rupert, great to have you on. Thank you. Rupert Bell, Talk's royal correspondent on that. Charlie Rowley with us for a few more seconds. This from Matt, who says, morning, Colster. Firstly, sat here about Anne, what a wonderful politician. Secondly, what are you talking about, sealed fans? There's no such thing as a sealed fan. Every fan has an intake, so it's got something to blow, you cretin. Well, hang on, I'm not talking about the whole thing being sealed. That would just be a box. I'm talking, there's got to be the front of it, obviously, comes out. You know, there's little floor fans that are kind of an odd sort of, you know, little floor fan. That doesn't have, there's not an open back to it.
1: Mm. No. That sounds like a dress.
0: Sort of an it does
1: back,
0: indeed.
1: Open back dress.
0: Sling backs. yes, but now we've been, we've got to stop here, but do go off and buy a wooden handheld fan, Charlie.
1: I will, yes.
0: And just do post on social media the video, the evidence of this.
1: Yes, I think it'll just add to my butch, you know.
0: I think character. It will. It's like Antonio Banderas showed up. Charlie Rowley with us here on Talk.
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10: Queues now in Devon, Ashford North on the M5, an accident partially blocking the exit slip to Exeter at Junction 29, and some lengthy delays in Monmouthshire heading out of Newport, Ashford East on the M48, an accident still partially blocking the Severn Bridge. Severe delays clockwise on the M25, though all lanes have reopened for this morning's repair works from the M26 at Junction 5 for Seven Oaks and Clackett Lane services. Still really busy back towards the M20 and still struggling anti-clockwise from this morning's breakdown, which is also clear just prior to Junction 14 for Heathrow.
11: At AJ Bell, we believe investing is for everyone. And when we say everyone, we mean your dad, Dan, Danielle, Dean, Dave, Dale, Dell's delivery driver Denise, Denise's dentist Dinesh, and Devon's strongest man, Donathan. Donathan? Donathan, that can't be right. Donathan? Well, whatever your name is, if you're a real person, investing is for you too. AJ Bell, feel good investing. The value of your investments can go up or down.
9: 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News. 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
12: Good morning. The former minister, MP and MEP, Anne Widdecombe, has died at the age of 78. A long-time Conservative politician, she first entered Parliament as the MP for Maidstone in 1987, but stood down in 2010. She re-entered politics almost a decade later as an MEP for the Brexit Party and later supported Reform UK as an advisor on justice and immigration. Here's the deputy leader of Reform UK, Richard Tice.
13: She was a true legend, and I first got to know her in 2019 when she joined the Brexit Party, was her oratory skills. She could go onto a stage, and while she was short in height, she was a colossus in terms of her presence at any speaking event.
12: In other news, the Met are investigating at least £500,000 in donations to Reform UK from Fiona Cotterell, the mother of convicted fraudster George Cotterell, a close ally of Nigel Farage. Officers are looking into whether the money was used to hide a donation from someone not allowed to give one. Two people have been interviewed under caution. Andy Burnham set to become Labour leader in just 11 days. He's secured the backing of 322 Labour MPs, making it virtually impossible for any rival to reach the 81 nominations needed to force a contest. Burnham says he'll fix what he calls Britain's broken system, but Shadow Home Office Minister Matt Vickers says, like Keir Starmer before him, Labour's backbenchers won't let him.
14: We know that Labour is out of control, even when Keir Starmer brought forward very small, moderate changes to welfare to try and get the thing under control. He could not get his backbenchers to comply.
12: And millions more people in England are going to be banned from using hosepipes as the heatwave continues. The restrictions will apply to Anglian Water customers from tomorrow. Cambridge Water also has limits in place. That's the latest. I'm Emma Smith.
9: Talk. News. 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
9: Across the UK, on DAB+, on the app, on your mobile and on your side. This is Talk. Wise words across the nation. This is Talk Breakfast.
0: Yeah, good morning. Welcome. It's 4 minutes after 8 o'clock, or thereabouts. Lots to get through this morning here at the home of Common Sense. Friday, July the 10th. And we welcome our new Prime Minister. Well, nearly. Andy Burnham has got the numbers. The only candidate on the block, backed by the vast number of Labour MPs. So essentially it's official, 10 days' time. He walks into number 10. It was quite extraordinary. Half an hour ago, wasn't even an MP, for goodness sake. And there he is about to take the keys to the big job. David Miliband, glowing endorsements from Miliband. Congratulations all round. Very, very happy indeed. Is he on manoeuvres, Miliband? Is he looking for another gig? Elsewhere, Kemi Badenoch is purging her party of net zero fanboys. She wants would-be MPs who worship at the altar of climate change gone. Lots to get through there. And, of course, we are talking about the death of Anne Widdecombe, the former MP and MEP, regular contributor to Talk, who's died at the age of 78. Let's, I think, fittingly so, get a word with Nigel Farage, leader of Reform UK. Morning to you, Nigel. Look, you knew Anne very, very well. I mean, people often talk about conviction MPs and they don't come more in a more thorough shape than Anne Widdecombe.
16: She was an absolute force of nature. She never let anyone know, with any doubt in their minds at all, where she stood on all the great issues of the day. And she was formidable, too. I mean, I can tell you, the times when I used to get phone calls from Anne, abrupt Anne on the phone, saying she disagreed with what I'd done or what I'd said. And, you know, she'd come to London and we'd sit down over a coffee and talk things through. But that was the thing about Anne. That all the disagreements she had with us over policy and direction and all the normal debate, that was always kept behind closed doors. Mm. You know, in public, she was the most incredibly loyal ally. And I would say this, that if you cast your mind back to 2019, Theresa May, the Prime Minister, had said 108 times, we're leaving on the 29th of March, we're leaving the European Union. And of course, March the 29th came and went, and we hadn't left. And I was then rapidly putting together a brand new party called the Brexit Party.
0: Yep.
16: And I got a phone call from Anne, more or less out of the blue, saying, I want to be a part of this. I must be a part of this. And her coming on board was a major contribution to us smashing the Conservative Party to their worst result in 200 years, which led to Boris Johnson. And for all his faults, he did actually take us out of the European Union. So I think her role in that particular part of our political history was very significant. She made us look serious, she made us look real, and she was loyal from that day onwards. And I mean, even this week, she was doing interviews and on the phone and texting, you know.
0: She was on here on Talk just a couple of days ago. So in that respect, it did seem quite surprising. And I would just add as well, Nigel, the fact that she became, she had almost a second innings as an MEP. And I know she thoroughly enjoyed it. She told me many times she thoroughly enjoyed it. It wasn't, it's interesting, you've talked a lot about the establishment. I think she sort of had a little bit of this problem herself. She was, Anne Widdecombe, you'd have thought in any other world would have been, she was designed to appear in the House of Lords after her House of Commons career was over. They didn't want her in there. Cameron didn't want her in there.
16: No. And even after her stint as an MEP, you know, she should have gone straight to the House of Lords. Yep. But they rejected her because of her Christian views. She had very, very firm views. She obviously converted to Catholicism. She held very traditional views about the family, about marriage, about abortion, about many of these things, which she believed in fervently. And that just didn't suit sort of modern, trendy times. And I think it's that held her back. But she'd never waver. She'd never waver. She knew what she believed in. You know, she'd been brought up in a very traditional way. Her father, you know, a naval captain during the war.
0: Yep.
16: And she was intensely patriotic to her fingertips. And she believed in sound values. And I'm afraid the trendies didn't like that. But look, it doesn't matter. She is, and I'm going to put this to you, she is the best known female politician since Margaret Thatcher.
0: That's fair. Yeah.
16: I don't think anybody else comes close. And the fact that she was sporting enough to do, you know, Strictly Come Dancing,
0: all of that,
16: a Big Brother.
0: Yep.
16: And then she was touring the country, doing one woman shows, an evening with Anne Widdecombe, where she talked to audiences and she loved meeting people, and she was very gregarious, and you know, she'd work hard during the day. And I remember in Brussels at 6 o'clock. You know, I said, well, come on, Anne, what about it? Let's go out. And she'd have a couple of large whiskies and enjoy herself.
0: Yeah.
16: And as I say, she was a force of nature quite a remarkable woman, and obviously a very sad, sudden death, and we'll hear more about that
0: as the days
16: go on.
0: And of course, incredibly loyal, and you know probably better than most, Nigel, that finding loyalty, you know, often you think you've found it, and you might think you've found it for a good few years, then suddenly somebody decides to leg it in an erroneous direction. You know, oh, okay, I thought you were my mate. This industry is full of that. If you'd said to Anne, look, I've got this by-election thing going on in Clacton, would you come and campaign with me? She would be there.
16: Oh, 100%. No question about it. In fact, she was saying as much on the phone on Tuesday to somebody. And she would have turned up, and she had that mix of being a famous politician, but also there was that touch of celebrity about Anne. That there's no doubt. But as I said earlier on this call, you know, any disagreements with Anne were always kept behind closed doors, a resolution reached, and she was intensely, fiercely loyal. And I, you know, the country is a poorer place without her.
0: Are you confident you can still put the bin out without the help of Anne Widdecombe on the campaign trail then, Nigel?
16: Well, it's remarkable, isn't it? I mean, here is a by-election. Here we have 78,000 registered, legitimate voters, and the Labour and Conservative parties are treating them with such contempt, they don't even want to contest the by-election. So effectively, they got behind a guy, and, you know, John Harvey's his name. He is a writer for BBC left-wing comedies, and he's the representative of the Uni Party. And it says an awful lot. You know, Labour, of course, with Burnham coming in, don't want to lose their deposit. But here's the remarkable thing. In 2019, in that general election in Clacton, the Conservatives got 31,000 votes.
0: Yeah.
16: 72% of the vote, one of their biggest wins in the whole country. Since then, twice they've tried to stop the county council elections in Essex going on. Now they oppose a general election with Burnham coming in from the outside. And they're not going to contest Clacton. I find it absolutely remarkable. I think it's contemptuous of the public. I really do.
0: When you were working out the other day what to do, and you'd had this, as I'm paraphrasing you here, but, you know, this kind of onslaught, this disproportionate focus, this constant debate about everything from, you know, the socks you'd purchased a few years ago to who might want to lend you a few quid, all of that. When you decided that this was the route to go, Nigel, did it occur to you at any point that it might just be you and a bin up there at the hustings, and that the Tories, the Lib Dems, even the Greens, Labour would all drop out? Was that ever thrown up as a possibility?
16: No, I didn't think that for a moment. But you know, they have acted in concert with each other as the Uniparty. They're trying to turn it into a joke. But I mean, frankly, there shouldn't just be a Clacton by-election going on. There should be a general election going on. We've got a new Prime Minister coming in, you know, who's got no mandate of any kind at all. And I think the public are pretty sick of this game of musical chairs that goes on in number 10. So, no, I didn't expect them all to act together the way they did. But as I say, they are the Uniparty.
0: And just finally, a final point on this. What does campaigning in Clacton look like? Because there's another big election you've got to fight, and that's the Manchester mayoral one as well.
16: I know, there's a lot going on. There is a lot going on. There's also a police and crime commissioner election going on in Norfolk. And there are by-elections, of course, every week. And I'm pleased to report that Reform last night had gains in England, Scotland and Wales. So whatever the mainstream media Westminster pile on, people are out there voting for us. It's going to be a busy few weeks, but I want to use it to highlight the local issues that are affecting people's lives in Clacton, including a beach landing of illegal migrants last week, are also national issues. And whilst the Times and the Mail and whoever else can attack us every day, the truth is we're not discussing spiralling national debt. Nobody has got a serious solution, well, not at least the government hasn't, to stopping the boats coming across the channel. You know, the welfare bill's out of control. We're not debating the proper issues. And so rather than running away from this media pylon, and I repeat the fact, I've broken no laws, I haven't evaded any taxes. You know, there is a question that Standards will look at as to whether I should have declared this gift or not. I believe it was private. They may take a different view, but that could go on for a year, we're told. So rather than running away from it, I'm running towards it, and I hope this by-election, whatever their attempts, whatever the attempts of the Uniparty to sort of turn it into a joke, I'm going to use it to have some serious debate about national issues.
0: I would have thought as well, I mean, just on that inquiry thing, I know there's a suspension of the Standards Committee thing, but, I mean, how long can it take somebody? Surely half an hour to go, yeah, that was within the rules, or it wasn't within the rules. You would think.
16: Remember that the whole thing with Boris Johnson went on forever, didn't it?
0: Went on forever, yes.
16: Yeah, and apparently Lucy Powell, the deputy leader of the Labour Party, has said it could take up to a year.
0: That's insane.
16: Mm-hmm.
0: I mean, what kind of system are we running here when that would take a year? No, Donald Trump posted and made the point that this is the sort of anti-Trump playbook playing out on you.
16: Well, that's what I believe, and that's why I thought, well, let's put it to the public. Let them, I mean, they've got the same level of information as the Standards Committee have got. Let them make a decision. Let the people decide.
0: And I made this point consistently this week, and I know that, you know, there's been all manner of people piling in on this. I think, to me, it's really rather simple. This thing could be sewn up within moments, but as you allude to there, Nigel, I think some people quite like elongating these things for whatever reason. It could mean, however, if they said, look, Nigel, yeah, okay, there's nothing wrong with, you know, you received some money, that's fine, a personal gift. However, you should have done this, fine. If that meant that there has to be another by-election then, because this is the other thing that keeps coming up, the Tories keep saying it, Kemi Badenoch said it, I think the Greens and others, oh no, we'll take part in a proper by-election, as if this current one is not authentic.
16: That is an insult to 78,000 voters. That is a complete insult to them. Look, I can't speculate on the future. All I can speculate on is what's going to happen in the next few weeks. And I'm asking voters to stick two fingers up to the establishment.
0: Nigel, good to talk. Have a great day. Enjoy the sunshine in Clacton. Nigel Farage, leader of Reform UK and candidate for that by-election in Clacton. It's interesting because largely these debates, these issues around big stories such as whether it's Nigel Farage, whether it was Boris Johnson, Keir Starmer's suits, etc. They ultimately and invariably come down to where you sit politically. Very few people, other than me, because I'm actually a genius, are able to be objective about this stuff and look at this and say, well, actually, well, this is the deal. Objectively, and I think intelligently, this Standards Committee thing... By the way, I think Nigel Farage can only... I think he can only win out of this. It doesn't matter whether you like him, hate him, loathe him, love him, adore him, whatever. I think he can... the result of Clacton is that Nigel Farage says, I just won a by-election and I won big. All right, that's going to be the headline. End of. So we need to talk about all the little nitty, well, he said this and they said that, and he should have done it this way, should have done it that way, etc. No, no. He comes out with a headline, he's won. That's it. Finito. Okay, he's won. But this Standards Committee thing, I refuse... Just said it to Nigel there. Absolutely refuse to believe that that could not be. Look, there's a bit of paper here, and it says on it, if you did this, you broke the rules. If you did this, you didn't break the rules. Which one is it? Isabel Oakeshott is with us, Talks International editor. Isabel, you know a thing about bureaucracy. You've seen this in action. You've covered politics for a long, long time. I mean, if they can make a very simple thing more complicated, they will. And if they can make something that... could be done and dusted within moments, make it last for days, months, or even years, they absolutely will.
17: Well, it was actually so good to hear Nigel on Talk just now, sounding really cheery and up for it and uncowed by this endless onslaught that Reform leadership is facing. And, you know, he's so right about the Clacton by-election. The attempt by everyone other than Reform supporters to portray this as some kind of farce, to portray it as some kind of joke, obsessing about Count Binface every minute of every day, saying it's been a big miscalculation, so on and so forth. There are actually a bunch of candidates standing in Clacton now. And if the main parties don't want to embarrass themselves by getting very few votes relative to Nigel, well, that's their prerogative, but it doesn't mean the whole process is a joke. And in the meantime, the systematic attempt to take down other members of Reform's leadership is truly breathtaking. Why is all this happening at once in the space of a few days? We've had Robert Jenrick on the front of so many papers, facing some police investigation into some donation he received, I don't know what, yesterday, last night, yet more stuff about criminal inquiries, etc., etc. It is true. If people just pause for a minute, why is all this happening now? Why is it all happening at once? Attacks against Nigel, attacks against Robert Jenrick, attacks against my partner Richard Tice, one by one, systematic attempt to take down Reform's leadership. We knew that this would happen at some point, but the scale of it has frankly left me quite astonished. I did not expect an onslaught on this scale. These are upstanding people who have given up a lot to be in public life, and the scurrilous tactics that are being used to try to smear them and bring them down are a terrible reflection on the state of our democracy.
0: Is it a case, and you know how this can work out, Isabel, and notwithstanding everything you just said, which, you know, is clearly there, it's demonstrable, it's there for all to see what it's looked like. But journalistically, you also know that if there is a bone being thrown around Fleet Street, then the pack will seek it out. They'll try to add to it. They'll dive deeper. They'll look for the marrow until they can get to another story. They'll try and uncover something to see if there's another story. Is it more that than, so rather than conspiracy, just Fleet Street playbook playing out in the usual way?
17: Well, as a journalist, I'm definitely not going to criticise journalists for smelling something and wanting to follow the scent. That's what we do, and quite rightly too. What is different about this is the complicity and involvement on a scale which is hard to identify of institutions of the state. What we have here is the National Crime Agency, sources within it evidently leaking material that is damaging to Reform to selective journalists and newspapers. That is truly astonishing.
0: Why? Can I just say, sorry to interject, Isabel. What I keep reading this, and you know, I'm aware of the story. Why is, I can't be the first person to say this, why is the leaking from the National Crime Agency not the biggest story here?
17: Well, precisely. The reason that we're certain that this is where the material is coming from is because you could credibly have a leak from one bank about a set of transactions involving that particular bank. Mm. You can't credibly have multiple leaks from multiple banks about multiple transactions all leaked to the same newspapers. How would that work? You'd have to have a network of sources in multiple banks, including the kind of slightly, you know, these very modern banks, which don't actually have a customer service hotline or anyone you can contact if you wanted a leak.
0: Yeah.
17: So it can only come from the hub of where this information is held, which is the National Crime Agency. And just to remind people, because as soon as you say the words National Crime Agency in relation to any politician, of course, it sounds like you're dealing with some horrendously corrupt politician. But the truth is, the National Crime Agency receives some 3,000 little flags of unusual transactions in the UK every single day. This is a routine thing. Every time a bank says, I'm not that sure about this, you know, some bank teller, I don't really know where this came from or that came from. They're just, it is a matter of routine that it gets pushed on up the food chain. And in 99% of cases, no further action is taken. There's nothing wrong with any of that. It's a really decent system. I happen to think it goes pretty over the top. And many of our listeners will have had experiences of, for example, if they're lucky enough to get a bit of money from an inheritance, for example, suddenly you've got a lump of money in your bank account. This happened to me a few years ago. It wasn't a huge sum of money, but it was six figures. And, you know, the number of questions I got about where the money came from, you know, it wasn't enough to say, look, my mum died. You know, do you need to see the will? You know, we've been through all this probate thing. HMRC knows all about this money. I've paid a bunch of inheritance tax, my family has, and you're still trying to paint me as some kind of money launderer. It's my inheritance. And this is the kind of thing that sometimes I think goes over the top. But there's nothing wrong with a system that raises eyebrows at interesting transactions, probably quite a healthy system.
0: Yeah.
17: What's wrong is when the people at the top of that system, for reasons and motives of political interference, then selectively leak who these little flags and notifications are.
0: Indeed, and even hearing you say it out loud, Isabel, just reaffirms what I said at the beginning. I mean, I cannot believe that is not. I noticed they gave a statement saying, you know, we can't confirm or deny it. It's like, sorry, deny it. Deny it if it's not happening, or investigate it if it is. And if there is the National Crime Agency, it's not a little part-time police force at the end of the road. This is big. And if somebody is leaking from there, doesn't matter what your politics are, then somebody needs to know, and the person doing the leaking needs to go to jail for a very long time. Isabel, thank you. We are slightly shorter this morning because we're quite crammed in this section. Isabel Oakeshott, Talks International editor, Matt Vickers, Conservative MP and Deputy Chairman of the Conservative Party, joins us now. Morning to you, Matt. Nice to have you with us. You join us on today, of course, that sad news over the last couple of hours that Anne Widdecombe has died. Of course, this Anne Widdecombe predates your time as a politician, but nonetheless, the fingerprints and the DNA of Anne Widdecombe is all over the Tory party. She'll never be forgotten. Morning to you.
18: Good morning. Yeah, absolutely devastating news, actually. She was a titan of British politics. Incredible lady, incredible parliamentarian, incredible public servant. She was the most forthright in sharing her views. She was the most unafraid to share those views. Incredible woman. I remember as a youngster watching on the television and thinking, this is some woman. She was a powerful, strong woman who said what she thought regardless. And then as time went on, I got to host her in the constituency several times. And sometimes you meet these big characters. You see them on screen and then you meet them behind the screen. You're disappointed. You couldn't be disappointed to meet Anne Widdecombe. She was the real deal. She was witty. She was entertaining. She was ridiculously intelligent. And she was one of life's characters. And the world is a much sadder place without her.
0: Indeed. Lots going on in your world, as in the world of politics, of course. We know that the next Prime Minister is now certain to be Andy Burnham. The numbers all stack up. Nobody else has come up and saying, I challenge thee, or whatever convention there is. I'm sure there's some doffing of caps and a cape involved somewhere. But it's Andy Burnham. He's going to be the next Prime. Extraordinary route to get the big job. Half an hour ago, he wasn't even an MP. 20,000 people said, oh, he can be our MP. And now he's going to be the Prime Minister. What's that going to look like, do you sense? Is the feeling on your benches, on the Tory benches, Matt, that things are going to happen really quickly and the Labour Party will not be recognisable any longer from the one that Starmer led?
18: Well, the problem is it's the same old Labour Party. All we've heard from Andy Burnham, we haven't heard of a solution to the challenges that the country faces. He hasn't come up with any sort of plan of how we're going to fund defence, despite the fact the Secretary of State for Defence has quit because he thinks we can't even protect the country properly. He hasn't got any sort of plan to deal with the welfare state, the fact that that welfare bill, that huge benefits bill, is growing and is being paid for by families across this country who are working hard and doing the right thing. He hasn't got any solutions to the energy crisis that we're undergoing, where the price of energy is going through the roof, causing absolute misery for families and putting businesses to the wall. All he's talking about is who else he's going to tax. We heard from Pat McFadden, didn't we? All the Labour discussions talk about who else are we going to tax, how are we going to tax them, to pay for more benefits. There's no change. It's the same old Labour Party. Andy Burnham might be a better communicator. He might have nicer eyelashes and a nicer voice, but it is still the Labour Party. It still has no plan for hard-working people across this country.
0: Matt, just tell us, finally, you've been out doing something completely away from all of this, and that is you've essentially become a one-man customs-busting machine. Illicit cigarettes, what's going on?
18: Well, the thing is, so this is a stat we should all know, because this should be a huge priority for people across the country. 45% of all cigarettes, not 4%, not 5%, 45%, nearly half of all cigarettes sold in this country are illicit. Across the country,
0: wow,
18: huge volumes of dodgy vapes, of dodgy fags are being sold, not down dark alleys, in high streets, in broad daylight, from dodgy shops. This is it's putting people at risk. It's putting lives at risk. These things that come in, they aren't tested adequately. We don't know if they're safe. These people, these criminals, are putting lives at risk. They're dodging tax that should be paid to support our public services. They're undercutting genuine retailers on our high street, who we already know are under huge pressure. And the money that they gain from this isn't going to charitable causes. It is supporting organised crime that is taking place in this country and the next. It's a real danger. It's happening in broad daylight. We need to get real on this, and we need to do something about it. We went out there and did a raid in Darlington, raiding some of these dodgy stores, and to see it so brazen in our streets and the consequences of it so real, it needs to be a priority for the government. We've had amendments in there to try and toughen up orders to close stores, to get the notice to shut it down while they go to court and get the proper closure order. This now needs to be a priority. We need to tackle this head on. It's costing the Exchequer a fortune that could be supporting our public services. It's a disaster. It needs to be a priority for this government.
0: Matt, thank you for your time. Always good to see Matt Vickers, MP. He is Deputy Chair of the Conservative Party, speaking to us on that and the other issues of the day as well. Thank you to him. 0344 499 1000. Voice notes coming through thick and fast on a variety of issues. This one's on Andy Burnham, and it comes from George. Morning, George.
19: Morning, gents. Good job Andy Burnham's initials are AB, because in the next 6 months, we're going to see what Labour actually stands for. Absolute b***ks. Have a good show. George in Leicester.
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10: There's some long delays in Monmouthshire for traffic heading out of Newport this morning, Ashford East on the M48. An accident still partially blocking the Severn Bridge, and it's really slow now in Buckinghamshire. Ashford South on the M40. Repair works have closed lane 4, Ashbrook Junction 1 for the Denham roundabout on the A40. Lengthy delays anti-clockwise on the M25. A broken down lorry now closing 2 lanes in the Bell Common Tunnel with congestion back towards the M11. And it continues to queue northbound on the M5 in Devon. An accident has blocked the exit slip to Exeter at Junction 29.
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20: 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Across the UK, this is Talk.
0: It's just gone 8:30. Yeah, morning. Welcome to the home of common sense. Loads to get on with Ian Collins here, right here at the home of course, your views and responses to the big stories of the day. When we talk about Andy Burnham or you like, we can talk about the things that are going on in by-elections around the country. The biggest story in town right now is a football match. Okay, it's not any old football match. It's not Maidstone United versus Bromley like it was back in the day. Max Scott is with us. Max, of course, TalkSport reporter, knows he's encyclopedic on the world of football. Maidstone United versus Bromley. what is when you were at football school? Do you ever remember anything of those matches?
1: I remember them fondly.
0: Yes, indeed.
1: Yeah. There were two halves, one ball.
0: Oh, well, yeah, exactly.
1: 22 players at the beginning of the game.
0: It was never a red, you know, all of that. We remember those moments. but closer to the contemporary goings on in the World Cup. Big match tomorrow, of course. Yep. This is decisive. Well, they're all decisive. They're all big matches at this stage. England-Norway. But it's not come without a few, as these stories tend to do, without a few dramatic twists and turns.
1: Yeah, look, where do we start? Declan Rice has a sickness bug. He's essentially been quarantined from the squad in case any of that's infectious. Mark Gahey, England centre-back. Increasingly now, there's the belief that he won't feature because he's got a hamstring strain.
0: Yep.
1: If he does, then you'd imagine he wouldn't play the whole 90 minutes. And then this Jarrell Kwanza, who was sent off rightly against Mexico, he's been given a two-match ban. And of course, in the context of the White House's interference with FIFA in suspending following Balogun's red card, in the context of Cristiano Ronaldo getting a three-match ban before the World Cup for elbowing Republic of Ireland's Dara O'Shea and having the first two games of the World Cup that he was meant to be banned for suspended, so he could play. FIFA have created an absolute storm, a mess, whereby because Gianni Infantino is looking out for his mates, whether that's Cristiano Ronaldo or Donald Trump, what he's done is raised huge questions about fairness and integrity.
0: Yep.
1: Because if Ronaldo and Balogun can have their suspensions lifted, then why can't Jarrell Kwanza in an England side that are struggling with injury, sickness already?
0: Right. Well, I don't even know how... He's still the boss. I don't know why he's not been firstly taken away, I would argue, possibly in handcuffs after that. Yeah. I mean, the Donald Trump thing. By the way, the person I blame least is Donald Trump. If you're the president, give it a go, mate. You know, give it a go. He's the president. It's his country. It's not his fault. But the fact that they relented and went, yeah, all right, we'll do that.
1: Yeah, I mean, look.
0: I mean, that's where the dodgy...
1: It's still a bit slimy from Trump, in my opinion. You know, yes, it's his country. Yes, it's in... And you can say, I understand the argument, you know, he's looking out for his country's interests, but it's still interference.
0: And of course, he shouldn't be doing it. Yeah. But the real crime is with FIFA.
1: Is Infantino being a sycophantic, limp-wristed wet wipe who's allowing his people with more influence.
0: And he's just
1: cozying up to them. And that's what happens. You see it in life. You see it at school when people sidle up to very popular, powerful people. It often comes back to haunt them. And you're absolutely right. You know, the entire footballing fraternity has been calling for him to resign. He won't do that. He'll cling on to power as long as possible. And the problem we've got is, in extending the World Cup to 48 teams, Gianni Infantino has, and this is, you could argue, a good part of his work, given countries like Curaçao, Cape Verde, and their football federations a lot more money. So there's a lot of loyalty for Infantino, and very few people willing to stick their head above the parapet to replace him. So all of that is a bit of a side conversation for England.
0: Yeah.
1: The main issue, though, beyond the sickness, the suspensions, the injuries, is the heat.
0: Oh, the bloody weather again.
1: So... This is what it's 5
0: So it's not about storms. It's just about
1: storms.
0: Heat.
1: Is I'd say secondary now. There were initially concerns that at the same time as kickoff, 5 p.m. Miami time, there would be some thunderstorms. As we know, the weather over there is so changeable. There's still a potential risk. It's not massive. Mm. It's the heat. It's going to be 32 degrees. However, because of 60% humidity, the feels-like temperature is going to be 44 degrees. And at that point, the FIFA are allowed to delay a game for the sake of the health of the players, officials and the fans in the stadium.
0: Yeah.
1: And so this is something to watch out for. We had it with Mexico. There could well be, tomorrow night, 10 p.m. UK time, more delays to an England World Cup game. So we've got to keep our eyes on that.
0: This was... I mean, I could talk about this forever.
1: Yeah.
0: The venue, when I say the venue, the location of the entire World Cup was the most ridiculous thing, I think, given all of this. Because anyone who... You wouldn't have to be a weather forecaster.
1: Yeah, a meteorologist.
0: To know that this was always going to be a big problem. The time zone thing, I'm sorry, doesn't work.
1: Yeah.
0: If you look at... the final of the World Cup is an 8 o'clock kickoff here. Mm. Right? That should be the latest any match at all in the entire tournament was. There is an absolute imperative for... And I wouldn't say a bias, but the European audiences are key. The African audiences are key. Mm-hmm. Neither of those two continents are on this flipping weird time zone over there in Miami. And the bloody weather.
1: Yeah.
0: I mean, I'm sorry. I know we've had World Cups in controversial places before for maybe other reasons.
1: Yeah.
0: But this was ridiculous. And we keep seeing the same thing.
1: And I think you're feeling that from fans, particularly in the group stages where... You know, Ian, you and I know what it's like to get up for work early. My alarm goes off at 3:45 in the morning and there's kickoffs at 2. I'm coming into work and I'm watching the last 10 minutes of the game. Yeah. So there's so much football that fans are missing. Thankfully, last night the quarterfinal was at 9, so more people are going to watch that in Europe. Mm. But you're absolutely right. I think there is a sense among some fans that this hasn't been a World Cup that's been for them, not only for the viewing times, for the prices of tickets, for the introduction of hydration breaks, which are sort of destroying the very fabric of the game being that cliched game of two halves. It's now a game of four quarters so that the sponsors can get more money. Don't tell me it's about anything other than that, because even in a climate-cooled stadium, even in a stadium where it's

0: they loved it much more. It's a small, it was all in one place. Yeah. It was easily accessible. Yeah. It was, you know, it was very welcoming. Yes, it was different culturally, yeah, but it turned out to be, in many ways, for fans anyway, a positive experience.
1: Sure.
0: Now fans are getting absolutely shafted left, right and centre for the prices of food, tickets, travel. They're going from one country to another to another. And so there have been questions about, as you say, having it in the, mainly in the United States and, of course, Mexico and Canada.
1: Yes, I think the idea, where was the location of the 26th World Cup? It was in America and Canada and Mexico. No, so you can't be in three places.
0: I totally agree. America's big enough.
1: Correct. Even if it was just in the States and they were flying from California to New York, I mean, that would be bizarre, down there to Florida, etc.
0: You could keep it in one state in America. And to your point about the European audience, why not? Let's just go back to the roots of having it in a footballing nation.
1: Yep.
0: That loves the game. I don't care if some of the games are in a 25,000 seat stadium,
1: so
0: because
1: what?
0: Everything around that, it's a culture that sings football. Stick it in Poland, stick it in Germany, stick it in England, stick it anywhere in Europe, and the World Cup is going to be as an experience for fans watching and going to it, and be far more enjoyable, without a shadow of a doubt.
1: 100%. So what we have, just a point on the temperatures, I mean, we said this just off air, Max, if it's going to be really, really hot, we are playing Norway on that specific point, thank the Lord, because this is a country, it's not like we're playing the Mexicans or the Argentinians
0: absolutely,
1: at this point, where they would go, we're used to this heat. The Norwegians, you know, are not used to heat no more than we're used to heat.
0: Yeah,
1: so
0: maybe they're used to a few more saunas than us with the ice baths and all
1: saunas,
0: that sort of stuff.
1: But colder winters, you know.
0: Absolutely.
1: So so there's no obvious advantage in that sense. But in terms of how this thing's going to end up, so we've got, Rice has got a tummy bug.
0: Yep.
1: Which is a bit rubbish, really, isn't it? I mean,
0: bring me
1: a hamstring over a tummy bug.
0: Yeah, I think he'll play, though. I think he'll play. The biggest risk is Mark Gahey, and we're playing against the Norway side, who are greater than the sum of their parts, Ian. Yes, some of the parts are great, Martin Odegaard and Erling Haaland, but this is a team that are playing beyond themselves, and that's the challenge for England, to not be complacent and to recognise their real sort of strengths. My prediction is England 2, Norway 0. England will score early-ish, maybe even from a penalty, and then towards the end of the second half, Norway will be pushing for an equaliser. England will score on the counter.
1: It's so funny, isn't it? Because what you want to say to the England team, you know what you did the other day? Do that.
0: Yeah, exactly.
1: Do that. And of course, it doesn't pan out like that.
0: It doesn't. But Thomas Tuchel's been promising that England will get better as this tournament progresses.
1: Yeah.
0: And I think that will happen because the game opens up. Teams need to win games. They can't be looking for scrappy points to get through a group stage. So I am confident, but it is going to be harder than we think on paper.
1: I think you're absolutely right. But, you know, we take every win. It's so exciting, this. I can't wait for tomorrow night.
0: Yeah.
1: It's just brilliant. And, you know, there we are at this stage. Isn't it funny? When the Egypt-Argentina result, which I lost the will to live that night because I thought, well, 2-0 up, that's it. Argentina gone. And of course you want those clubs to be gone at this stage. I wanted France to be gone last night. Never going to happen in a million years. But Argentina I did think was going to happen, but that was like going to happen. And then of course who pitches up with that amazing assist on, I think it was the first goal, wasn't it?
0: Yeah, first goal and then scored the second.
1: A 41-year-old footballer.
0: It's absolutely crazy. Lionel Messi just continuing to show that he is better than Cristiano Ronaldo, and he always has been. They're going to be
1: whatever Piers Morgan says, he is absolutely better than Cristiano. Demonstrably. I mean, watching Ronaldo in that last Portugal match was, I thought it was quite sad in a way.
0: Yeah. But it was sad, but equally, for somebody that talks about themselves in the third person constantly, I think it's a bit of karma, Ian.
1: I think so. Enjoy the weekend, Max.
0: It's
1: going to be brilliant. Max Scott with us, TalkSport reporter on the Premier. Sorry, you said something in my ear, Christian, didn't you? And it went to fantastic. Let's talk to, and of course, the match tomorrow. All of it covered on TalkSport. You will miss nothing at all. Thank you to Max. Let's get a caller on Anne Whittaker. Maggie is in Devon. Maggie, good morning to you.
2: Good morning to you. I'm just phoning up about that gorgeous lady that we've lost.
1: Yeah.
2: I watched her on Talk a couple of days ago, and I thought, I've never seen her look so wonderful. She looked like an angel that day. She was pale. She had her eye make on, her hair. She was calm. I can't believe it. Oh, what a loss to this country and to the world, actually, for all she put into this country. She loved it so much, Ian.
1: She really did. I mean, it's worth having a little listen to that last appearance she made with Mark Dolan. This was just on Wednesday.

0: Now, this is a very decisive man. I mean, this is the man who, for years and years and years, you know, we heard from successive governments, you can't do anything about ECHR, we've just got to obey their judgments. And Nigel said, well, no, actually, we don't. Now, that is the sort of decision-taking that is needed in the leader of the country. And he has now taken a very similar attitude in this personal circumstance. And he has said, you know, I don't have to put up with all this hounding and harassment for as long as, you know, the establishment or the press fancy it. I can actually take matters into my own hands now. And that is what he's done. And I think that's what makes Nigel Farage so different.
1: Indeed. Maggie, thank you very much indeed for your call. That was Anne Widdecombe just 2 days ago, appearing with Mark Dolan here on Talk. Lots to talk about. The general election, is that going to happen? Clacton by-election, Manchester mayoral election, the coronation of Andy Burnham. On all of those points, well, certainly a couple of those points, let's get a voice note. This comes from Darren. Morning, Darren.
2: Morning, Ian. I'm just listening to your commentary in relation to Nigel Farage, and what I can gather and what I can sort of read in between the lines from what Lucy Powell's saying, I think we are going to be heading into a general election by May 2027. And for her to automatically or say this could take a year, I think this is a deliberate ploy by Labour to keep this ongoing so that when it comes up towards that general election and Farage is doing his campaigning, they can discredit him even more on the campaign trail, saying, well, Nigel, you're still being investigated for all your misdealings or whatever, and we've still not got down to it yet. So that is one way of trying to pull down reform, and I think this is another playbook sort of tactic from Labour and from the Conservatives.
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14: Queuing now for over 4 miles, edged north on the M5 in Devon. An accident still closing two lanes just prior to Exeter services at Junction 30. And Long is in Bristol in Long Ashton as the A370 remains closed with an ongoing police incident near to the Gurney roundabout and Phelan turn-off. There are length delays anti-clockwise on the M25. An accident has closed two lanes just after the Bell Common Tunnel with queues back towards Brentwood at Junction 28. And still crawling in Monmouthshire out of Newport on the M48 eastbound due to an accident partially blocking the Severn Bridge.
13: Just Talk with 28-day matured conversation. Across the UK, have you got the guts for talk? The home of common sense. This is Talk.
1: It is Talk. Yeah, good morning. 10 to 9. It's Ian Collins in for Jezza on a Friday morning. So much to get through. Let's get a voice note on the lovely Anne Widdecombe, who sadly, we hear today, has died age 78. This comes from Sarah. Morning, Sarah.
15: Morning, Ian. Morning, Charlie. You two do make me laugh together. You really do. Like a couple of mischievous schoolboys, but please carry on making us laugh because we really all need cheering up right now. Oh, gosh, very, very, very sorry to hear about Anne Widdecombe. She was a formidable character. I've always had the greatest respect for her. Not agreed with absolutely everything that she said, but boy, did she command a room. But very, very sad. And sadly, we need more voices like hers, not less of them. It's been quite a week, hasn't it? And I do really worry about the future of this country short term. At least I hope it's short term. And I think reform are our only hope. And I'm not sure we've even got that anymore. But anyway, we'll keep our chin up, we'll carry on and get on with it because we're British and the weather's nice. Thanks again. Bye.
1: Sarah, great. I love that last line. We're British and the weather's great. And there's absolutely something in that. Talking of the weather, the World Cup, it's going to be perhaps tricky for the team. But if you're watching it in a pub, it'll be quite nice if it's a bit warm at 10 o'clock at night. No escaping it, of course. We're marking, of course, this massive tournament of football in style here at Talk. If you've not heard about this, I don't know where you've been, but how would you fancy pocketing an amazing £26,000 completely tax-free? You could do a lot with 26 grand, right? You could attend to the mortgage, take a holiday, treat your other half to something and just take the kind of heat out of the finances for a bit. So if your balance could do with a boost this summer, here's everything you need to know.
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1: 26,000 quid, give it a go. This comes from Kim in Northamptonshire, who says, why was the election process not so criticised with Andy Burnham? Surely it's the same thing. I think the Andy Burnham Makefield election process was weird, but it's not illegal. Nigel Farage's by-election is not illegal. I think the questions around it are... Well, there's many, but one of them is that Andy Burnham only stands to win, as he did, and become Prime Minister. Nigel Farage potentially compromises something by, if he got fewer votes, for example, than he did last time. The fact that no one's standing against him means he can't claim to be against the establishment. I don't believe that quite true, by the way, but they would be the general accusations against him. But I take the point that Kim is making. Kim says, I think Farage has calculated all of this. I feel he knows the rules so well, he's using them against the establishment. So they fall for the trap and they can't see it. Yeah, there's a lot of them that would see it, I would suggest. Everything Farage has called has come true. Just look at the boats. I'm just looking for the general election next year when the establishment have egg on their face. Will there be one next year? At the moment, reform would possibly have to get into bed with the Tories. How do you feel about that? Richie says, Anne Widdecombe was only on Talk on Tuesday while Mike Dolan was standing in. She looked fine. Just goes to show you never know when your ticket is up. R.I.P. Anne Widdecombe. It's true. I know she was 78, but 78 isn't really that old any longer. But also, there was no sense, and maybe there's things we didn't know, who knows, but there was no sense, certainly for looking at her and hearing her, that Anne Widdecombe was ill. And this one from Linda says, Morning, Ian. I agree with one of the listeners who messaged earlier. You and Charlie should have your own show. The way you both end up with fits of giggles is brilliant. It's infectious. A welcome escape from all the doom and gloom we hear every day. It will always put a smile on my face. It was always also very sad to hear about the news of Anne Widdecombe. She was a lovely lady and, to me, one of the last old-school MPs. They certainly seem few and far between these days. Thank you for another great show. I always love listening, says Linda, with a little rose there as well. Linda, that's very kind. Kind words. I don't, you know, often people say to us, oh, you and Charlie should get something going, you know, like a podcast, like everyone's doing a podcast. They're all over the flipping place. But I can see that. I don't know what it is, sort of carry on politics kind of thing. It's a little bit fanage, we could call it, because we seem to have majored on fans. That's really how our mine and Charlie's relationship properly bloomed, was through the conduit of hot weather and a random text that we got from Lainey. That's how it all began. We were, watch this space, you never know what might happen. Okay, 4 minutes to 9 o'clock, let's get the latest sports news.
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1: And Catherine Walsh joins us, Man United reporter for The Sun. Catherine, morning to you.
17: Good morning.
1: One story in town, of course, but it's not without a few controversies that involve the weather and sickness. What the heck is going on?
17: I know, there's just been plenty of things to dig into. There's been great football, but a lot of controversy too. And the latest controversy in that is the fact that England defender Joao Konsa has been given an extended two-match ban.
1: Why would that happen? Just talk us through that, if we even know. I mean, what's the extended ban? Surely you get a ban and that's your ban, and then somebody comes along. I mean, we know that FIFA like to get rid of bans that were already in place as long as somebody makes the right phone call. What's the idea with, oh, yeah, your ban's going to be extended? What happens to make that occur?
17: So, essentially, Konsa was sent off against Mexico for a slot tackle that he'd made in the second half. And it ordinarily would have been a one-match ban. But FIFA, it's the same in the Premier League, do have the right to overview the decisions, go to a panel and then make another decision. So they do a final review, essentially, and it was bumped up to serious foul play, which means that the ban went up from one match to two matches.
1: It's a flipping clown show over there, isn't it? I mean, you've got them rescinding and overturning a ban, and now you've got them increasing a ban. If I was FIFA, I'd keep my mouth shut on matters red card related, because it's not a great look for them. Doesn't seem to, I don't know, you know, like the Olympic Committee, all these big sporting committees, doesn't seem to make much of a difference. They sort of do their own thing. It's not been, I would say, not a great look for FIFA, and clearly a little bit troubling for us.
17: Certainly. And FIFA have really shot themselves in the foot. You know, they've opened a can of worms here. As you say, they suspended at the exact same tackle, the same foul that a USA player made in an earlier game. He was supposed to be banned for one game. Donald Trump made a phone call to the FIFA, and they completely wiped the ban for the rest of the World Cup.
1: Unreal.
17: England were annoyed by that, but they have to move forward to play Norway without Konsa.
1: Indeed. We've not got long, Catherine, but Declan Rice has a tummy ache. That's what I'm hearing. What's going on?
17: Yes, Declan Rice has a stomach bug. He has not trained this week and is a doubt to face Norway tomorrow.
1: You can't play a quarter-final match without training for a week, I would suggest, right? So is that almost a dead cert that he's not going to be there?
17: It's so difficult because Rice is so important to this England team. They already have a lot of other doubts, including Reece James.
1: Yeah.
17: And Jed Spence, so it looks like
1: let's hope this horrible story, part of the story, stops there. Catherine, thank you for that. Catherine Walsh, Man United reporter for The Sun. This is Talk.
13: Talk. News. Update. On the hour. Headlines.
18: Good morning. The former minister, MP and MEP, Anne Widdecombe, has died at the age of 78. A long-time Conservative politician, she first entered Parliament as the MP for Maidstone in 1987, but stood down in 2010. She re-entered politics almost a decade later as an MEP for the Brexit Party.
19: 17.4 million people in the biggest democratic turnout in British history voted to leave. Why did Boris Johnson get such a massive majority in the last election? Because his basic promise was, get Brexit done! Yeah.
18: She later supported Reform UK as an advisor on justice and immigration. In other news, police are investigating more than £500,000 in donations made to Reform UK by Fiona Cottrell, the mother of convicted fraudster George Cottrell, a close associate and financial backer of Nigel Farage. Fiona Cottrell donated £500,000 to the party ahead of the last general election. Two people have been interviewed under caution as part of the investigation. Sam Friedman of the Institute for Government said the inquiry could have significant implication for Reform UK's future.
20: They start to drop back in the polls. If the Conservatives can get a few points ahead, if Labour can get a few points ahead, and suddenly people start thinking maybe this isn't what it was cracked up to be.
18: Confirmation's expected later that Andy Burnham is on course to be next Labour leader. 322 Labour MPs have already backed him to become party leader. He needs one more nomination for it to be guaranteed. And Spanish authorities say 11 people have died in a wildfire in the country's south as extreme heat continues to grip much of Spain. Meanwhile, here in the UK, officials warn drought is becoming increasingly likely in some areas. Millions of Anglian Water customers face a hosepipe ban from tomorrow, with restrictions already in place for Cambridge Water customers. That's the latest. I'm Emma Smith.
13: Talk. 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
13: 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This is Talk. No-nonsense news for the nation. This is Talk Breakfast.
1: It is indeed Talk. Good morning. Friday. Where are we? Friday the 10th of July. We're 10 days away from a new Prime Minister, by all accounts. Andy Burnham is all but, well, he's there. He's done it. The numbers all stack up. Nobody else is challenging him. We'll continue to look at that. I thought it was interesting that David Miliband, not Ed, David Miliband, the other one, being very gushing in his endorsement of Andy Burnham, that it means very much. He's no longer an MP, of course. But does it mean that he's on manoeuvres? Is something else going on? Elsewhere, Kemi Badenoch purging her party of net zero fanboys. She wants would-be MPs who worship at the altar of the climate crisis gone. Thoughts on that? And we are, of course, marking the very sad news we heard this morning of the death of Anne Widdecombe, who's died at the age of 78, a regular with us here on Talk. Earlier, we spoke to Nigel Farage, who gave us this tribute. Morning to you, Nigel. Look, you knew Anne very, very well. I mean, people often talk about conviction MPs and they don't come more in a more thorough shape than Anne Widdecombe.
23: He was an absolute force of nature. She never let anyone know, with any doubt in their minds at all, where she stood on all the great issues of the day. And she was formidable, too. I mean, I can tell you, the times when I used to get phone calls from Anne, abrupt Anne on the phone, saying she disagreed with what I'd done or what I'd said. And, you know, she'd come to London and we'd sit down over a coffee and talk things through. But that was the thing about Anne, that all the disagreements she had with us over policy and direction and all the normal debate, that was always kept behind closed doors. Mm. You know, in public, she was the most incredibly loyal ally. And I would say this, that if you cast your mind back to 2019, Theresa May, the Prime Minister, had said 108 times, we're leaving on the 29th of March, we're leaving the European Union. And of course, March the 29th came and went, and we hadn't left. And I was then rapidly putting together a brand new party called the Brexit Party.
1: Yeah.
23: And I got a phone call from Anne, more or less out of the blue, saying, I want to be a part of this. I must be a part of this. And her coming on board was a major contribution to us smashing the Conservative Party to their worst result in 200 years,
1: yeah.
23: which led to Boris Johnson. And for all his faults, he did actually take us out of the European Union. So I think her role in that particular part of our political history was very significant. She made us look serious. She made us look real. And she was loyal from that day onwards. And I mean, even this week, she was doing interviews and on the phone and texting, you know.
1: She was on here on Talk just a couple of days ago. So in that respect, it did seem quite surprising. And I would just add as well, Nigel, the fact that she became she had almost a second innings as an MEP, and I know she thoroughly enjoyed it. She told me many times she thoroughly enjoyed it. It wasn't. It's interesting. You've talked a lot about the establishment. I think she sort of had a little bit of this problem herself. Anne Widdecombe, you'd have thought in any other world would have been, she was designed to appear in the House of Lords after her House of Commons career was over. They didn't want her in there. Cameron didn't want her in there.
23: No. And even after her stint as an MEP, you know, she should have gone straight to the House of Lords.
1: Yep.
23: But they rejected her because of her Christian views. She had very, very firm views. She obviously converted to Catholicism. She held very traditional views about the family, about marriage, about abortion, about many of these things, which she believed in fervently. And that just didn't suit sort of modern, trendy times. And I think it's that held her back. But she'd never waver. She'd never waver. She knew what she believed in. You know, she'd been brought up in a very traditional way. Her father, you know, a naval captain during the war.
1: Yep.
23: And she was intensely patriotic to her fingertips. And she believed in sound values. And I'm afraid the trendies didn't like that. But look, it doesn't matter. She is, and I'm going to put this to you, she is the best known female politician since Margaret Thatcher.
1: Lovely tribute from Nigel Farage there. I think also equally as well-known female politician since Margaret Thatcher is Edwina Currie, who joins us now. Edwina, good morning to you.
0: Good morning, Ian. Good morning.
1: Nice to have you with us. Look, you know, Anne had a remarkable career, a remarkable life. She was a remarkable person. She could be a bit clunky. That was part of her charm. People loved her. Those that didn't still respected her. What's your views and memories of Anne Widdecombe, Edwina?
0: Well, Ian, I knew Anne back at in university days, so I'm talking about over 50 years, and in many ways our careers were parallel. She was quite a really spiky character. I mean, it was extraordinary. When she got to do Strictly Come Dancing, and she suddenly realised that she could be loved, she could actually be seen as a warm, funny, clever, attractive personality. I think she was absolutely astonished because she'd spent all her life, way back from student days, assuming that she was against the world and that she was her job in life was to fight everybody and to fight whatever was going on. That made her very difficult to make friends with. I think it diminished her incredible intelligence and her ability to speak, her ability to put complex ideas into straightforward language. She didn't realise that perhaps if she had been, I don't know, in some ways a warmer personality to begin with, she could easily have gone an awful lot further than she did.
1: Yeah, it's a very good point, isn't it? She was in a perpetual battle, as it were, and she embodied that almost. And I wonder, you know, I'm sure a psychologist or a psychiatrist would give us a deeper reason as to why she was. And I thought that was brilliant. You said at the beginning, Edwina, that, you know, being on Strictly, she suddenly, wow, people actually like me. This has never been my disposition. This has never been something I've played to because I've never felt it to be true. So there may be sort of underpinning of a little sadness there, perhaps, but she was on a battle and she dressed and visually was almost part of the uniform of battle as well. Spitting Image picked it up. I mean, you had your dalliance with Spitting Image as well. I think you've still got the puppet in your office there, haven't you?
0: Sitting behind me, yeah.
1: Indeed.
0: Right there.
1: And as she did as well. But it was, I don't know whether she played to it or whether she just resigned herself to it, but that was her character, which was, I think for many people, and you would know this up more closely to her in, politically, Edwina, I would imagine it was also infuriating to some people as well.
0: Well, bear in mind at the time that we were active, there were very few women in Parliament at all. When I was elected, only 23, and when Anne came in at the next election, there were still only a couple of dozen. And you were either seen as kind of, malleable and easy to push around, or you were seen as very spiky and difficult. And that applied to the both of us. Her reaction to that was to accept it. And I think that was probably something to do with being an only child and her background and all the rest of it. And it bled into the way she acted as a minister. I mean, for example, she was a Home Office minister and she actually defended shackling pregnant women prisoners to beds in the maternity ward while they were in labour.
1: Yeah.
0: I can't imagine that, you know, any woman that had actually been through marriage and having children would have countenanced that. They'd have just said, oh, for goodness sake, get more staff. But Anne, you've got a picture up now of Anne waving her finger at everybody. That was Anne. That was when Anne felt comfortable, having a big row and having a big shout in that spiky voice of hers. And there was something that was really a little bit sad about that. A more rounded woman, a more rounded personality, I think could have achieved an awful lot more. One of the other things I didn't care for about her was her stated belief that science could do something about people who were gay. And I'm thinking, what science are you talking about, Anne? Have you actually looked at this? Yes. Have you thought about the impact that might have? Has it occurred to you that gay people are actually voters? They're not something separate. They're not aliens from another planet. And actually, they're naturally Tory voters. They end up having to pay an awful lot of tax, usually. There was an arrogance about her beliefs and a lack of kindness, I thought. It wasn't that that came from her religion. She joined the religion that had very strong, rather rigid approaches to some of these ideas.
1: I do wonder whether she kind of wore two hats. She was obviously an MP for Maidstone. I was just down the road in Ashford, and I kind of got to know her journalistically a little bit back then. I was absolutely terrified to interview her, Edwina, because I was new and she was Anne Widdecombe, and, you know, I thought she was, you know, going to shout at me or something. But when you spoke to constituents in May, it's almost like the Thatcher story. You know, Thatcher could have a right old pop at Geoffrey Howe, but talk to one of the secretaries in Downing Street and they'll tell you a very different story of Margaret Thatcher. And I think constituents in Maidstone and that neck of the woods felt that she was a really good constituency MP. She was very accessible. She was very malleable, open to researching and following things up. She took it very seriously. Almost the perfect constituency MP in that respect.
0: That is so good to hear, and especially from somebody like yourself, an observer, a young observer, looking in and without any preformed opinions. I suspect that if you were a constituent that had a problem, she was exactly the kind of MP that
1: correct,
0: you would want on your side.
1: Yeah, absolutely. You don't want to be Kent County Council when she was phoning you up to say, what the hell are you doing about Madge's waterworks?
0: That's exactly right. She was there wasn't an ego in there. She wasn't doing it for herself. She did it for whatever she felt to be the right thing at the time. And she took on board very much the conventional approach to being a member of parliament. She was the same kind of member of parliament that we've had in constituencies, you know, for 200 years in this country. And I think that would be really something that the local people would recognise. They might actually go to her not agreeing with any of her views, and then they would come away saying, well, she got things sorted for me. She sorted them. She told them, and she stuck at them until she got the answer.
1: Yeah.
0: That, I think, is admirable. I love the way she actually went to the European Parliament. She hated the damn place.
1: Yep.
0: But she went there. And she wasn't prepared to accept any of their rules. She was standing up for the things that she believed in. That, I thought, was admirable. And I think she rather enjoyed herself when she was there, much to her own surprise.
1: Yeah, I think she absolutely did. And I was there broadcasting on the very last day that we were members of the EU and had a sneaky glass of wine with her. She was always, it was never a straightforward conversation with Anne, as you know. And she was often, it was always a little bit awkward. But maybe, that was kind of part of the charm in a way, where once you got your head around that, it sort of worked, and she was in buoyant spirits, I can tell you. Edwina, great to have you on. Lovely to speak with you as ever. Edwina Curry, of course, former Conservative Minister. Let's speak to Steve Baker, former Conservative Government Minister as well. Steve, nice to have you with us. Whether she was your era, Edwina's era, whether she was somebody else's era, everybody knows who Anne Widdecombe is, right?
2: Yeah, she was as close to being a national treasure as any politician could ever get. And she'll be lamented by many. I recognised both the compliments and the critique that Edwina gave of Anne. But we certainly all knew who she was. I almost feel like I grew up watching her on the TV. It's probably not quite fair. She wasn't that much older than me, perhaps.
1: No, but there was that.
2: 23 years.
1: There was that sense, wasn't there, that she's, some people feel that they've sort of been there for absolutely ever. And you must have noticed it when you when I went into the press gallery, Steve, and you would have noticed it when you first became an MP and you're walking around. You might have been there a couple of weeks and you look around and you go, oh my God, that's that bloke from the telly. And they're still or they're in the House of Lords or something. I remember bumping into Geoffrey Howe in a lift. It was like, I might as well have bumped into JFK. It was extraordinary.
2: Well, Ian, you raise a very important point. Now, your listeners and viewers might look at me and think, well, he's one of those guys on the telly, but I can assure them and assure you that when I went up to the House of Lords, or indeed saw Edwina around, or other figures, perhaps figures from the Labour side, you do think, wow, that's that guy I've been watching for 20 years on TV. And it's a very strange feeling indeed. And she was certainly one of those people. We knew who she was. I think we thought we knew her character and her views. And she was a real force, whether you liked her or didn't like her. And certainly going on Strictly is a brave decision. Glad to see her there.
1: I know.
2: She obviously wasn't afraid to entertain. And, of course, most politics is entertainment, which people might not like to hear. Unfortunately, that's the way it often is. And she was just great at doing it. So, much missed, I'm sure.
1: Indeed. Well, from people who are philosophically led politicians that have an underpinning of intellectual thought and a certain solidity in their beliefs, from that to Andy Burnham, because he's the next Prime Minister 10 days from now. There is no question about it, Steve. No one's going to challenge him. He's got all the numbers. And half an hour ago, he wasn't an MP, for goodness sake. And in 10 days' time, he becomes the Prime Minister. What an extraordinary journey.
2: It is absolutely incredible. Yes, if you watched it in a movie, you'd think, wow, what a story. I mean, he's got 5 days until nominations close, and I think you're absolutely right. At this point, it's absolutely inconceivable that he'll be challenged. For him to have been challenged, it would have required really serious scrutiny of him and his policies and for something he said to have fallen apart. But, I'm afraid Nigel's occupied the airwaves and that's prevented that scrutiny. So, we'll never know now. He will almost certainly become Prime Minister. We don't really know what he stands for. I think what he really stands for is being Prime Minister of the United Kingdom as a Labour MP. And, in a sense, fine, because he'll try to unite his party. At least they should get a fairly good go at applying their bad and broken ideas to our problems. But it's not going to be good for our country. And there's a lot wrong with it. But, it does look like it will be.
1: What is the sense that you get, Steve, as the kind of Labour Party is going to run? And that might be a stupid question to throw to Andy Burnham, because it depends on who you talk to, what day of the week it might be. We know he's been a Blairite. We know he's been a Corbynite. We know that he's talked about some issues that are, you know, just sort of designed to give business confidence, and then other issues, like he mentioned Israel yesterday, saying Labour got it badly wrong, which would suggest he would come down as very much critical of Israel, a slightly different position from the one Keir Starmer had a little while ago. Who is he going to, this sort of chameleon character, who's he likely, what's he likely to settle on once he gets the big job?
2: I think he's likely to settle on radiating the vibes that keep his party together. I mean, that's why he's changing the position on Israel. Mm. But, you know, let's not forget his fiscal room for manoeuvre is on tax and spend is extremely limited. Taxes are up at a huge height, a historic high. And he needs to spend more on defence and he needs to cut welfare. Those are not things which Labour MPs like voting for. So his fiscal room for manoeuvre is very limited. That possibly means he'll start doing authoritarian things to signal virtue in other directions. So, for example, tightening up the Online Safety Act, doing undesirable things on free speech. You know, it could get really, really ugly with Labour MPs claiming the moral high ground, but doing things which cut squarely across the principles of a free society. That's what I'd be worried about, because he can't do things on the economy, really. He hasn't got any movement to do so. So where does he go? He probably goes to, you know, Labour vibe-based authoritarian measures, and it could be really ugly.
1: Steve, great to have you on. Have a lovely weekend. It's going to be a beauty out there. Thank you to Steve Baker, former Conservative government minister, with us on the programme. And, of course, former hard man of Brexit. This in from Sean in Somerset, who says, morning, Ian. So David Miliband is on manoeuvres for a place in the cabinet. David, Ed and Burnham, the Labour rejects, are now in charge. What wasn't good enough 16 years ago is now the saviour. Makes me chuckle. The country's going backwards. I agree 100% with that. What also makes me chuckle, Sean and others who are making fairly similar points, is this, where did it come from that Andy Burnham was the saviour of anything? Andy Burnham left Westminster to become the mayor of Greater Manchester. When did he leave? About 2017 or something? Nobody in that intervening period ever, in fact, even before that, nobody ever said, oh, you know who you need Andy Burnham. Andy Burnham's the man. Said, oh, Andy Burnham. No one ever said any of that stuff. Never, ever happened. In fact, on the times that he did try to be leader, he failed on two occasions. And then somehow, almost out of nowhere, like a mirage, like a weird, almost alchemy being achieved. Suddenly, tonight, Matthew, I'm going to be Andy Burnham. It was that, through the fog, came our Andy, just a normal chap doing normal things. Him. How did that happen? How did it happen so quickly, so fast? And without precedent. That's the funny thing. 0344 499 1000. Let's get a voice note on Nigel Farage. Here's Shirley. Morning, Shirley.
4: Good morning, Ian. It's Shirley in the Cotswolds. I'm going to make a prediction, Ian. I think that the reason that these people in Reform are all being investigated is to get them into the weakest position possible before Andy Burnham sweeps in and calls an election. And I think that we are beginning to see the end of Reform and a very, very long time with a Labour government. It's definitely time to leave the country. This is a very, very sad day. And according to one politician yesterday, this has been planned by Burnham for the past year. Have a good day, Ian. Bye.
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14: Traffic continues to queue northbound on the M74 in South Lanarkshire, which remains closed following this morning's serious accident from Junction 13 for Abington up towards Junction 12 for Millbank. And a length of delays anti-clockwise on the M25. You've got an accident closing two lanes just part of Junction 26 of Waltham Abbey, with another accident partially blocking the entry slip road from the M40 at Junction 16. Although slightly better news in Devon, as you'd north on the M5, that has reopened, although still very busy following this morning's accident approaching Exeter services at Junction 30.
8: No nonsense reaction to the day's biggest talking points across the UK, the home of common sense. This is Talk.
1: Good morning, welcome back. 25 past nine. Dave says, me and my wife recently started using OnlyFans. Because we're talking about fans. Because our air conditioner broke, and this will definitely help pay for a new one. I like it a lot. We have sort of slightly descended onto the area of how to keep cool. I know that we're not reinventing the wheel with radio here. Naturally, it comes up. This one in from Mark, North Wales. A fan uses a motorised mechanism to spin angled blades. This rotation displaces air, creating a pressure difference that sucks air from behind the fan and forces it forward into the room. The moving air creates a cooling breeze by accelerating the evaporation of sweat from your skin. Now, what we focused on here was the behind the fan thing. What do you mean behind the blades? Well, literally behind the fan. What happens when the fan is in a box? What, like an encased fan? A little fan you can have, you know, small fan heaters you can put on the floor or coolers. We'll just spin a blade around. What about putting a fan against a wall? Surely you are therefore curtailing the ability to use the air behind it. I'm just asking for a friend. Let's speak with Annabel Denham, senior political commentator at The Telegraph. Morning to you, Annabel, and of course, air conditioning and fan expert, as we all know. So if anybody is the person to ask about keeping cool, Annabel, it's you.
9: That's absolutely correct. I'm quite the expert. Yeah. Unfortunately, Ian, I'm sweltering just like most of them. And for all of my complaints about the English weather when it's hailstorms in spring, I must concede I'm feeling the heat right now.
1: Yeah. When it's 34, I was talking to a Spanish person about this, because we do this weird thing, don't we, as Brits, when we go, oh, it's 34 degrees, you know, people in Spain have 34 degrees all the time, so stop complaining. The Spanish guy I was talking to said, no, if it's 34 degrees in Spain, it's still hot. We do complain. That's very hot. The difference is we have aircon in far more places than you guys might. But there's no doubt it is hot and you have a right to feel hot.
9: Yes, I think that's absolutely right. And the point that you're making really is that other countries which are more accustomed to having heat waves are better equipped to deal with it.
1: Indeed.
9: Than we are. Air conditioning is not standard here in Britain. And that means that there's no real sense that you can ever escape the heat. And I think we are going to have to adapt. Temperatures, yeah. Mercury rising above 30 degrees is coming with increasing frequency. If you compare this decade to the 1960s, the number of days that are going to be in the 30s, I think, is about 100 compared with, you know, half a dozen back then.
1: Yeah.
9: Don't quote me on that, Ian, but, you know, it's quite a staggering increase. And at the moment, I think culturally our society is in a slight denial about it and we'll stick it out and endure the hot weather with our fans. But they're no real match for 34, 35 degrees, are they? And perhaps we are going to have to move to a situation where air conditioning is the norm, but then Ed Miliband won't be very happy. I'm not sure what that will mean.
1: No, Miliband, he would discombobulate at the mere idea that you might start buying air conditioners and horrendous planet-destroying things like that. Let's move to, well, I think the story this morning that we heard, firstly, Annabel, Anne Widdecombe has sadly died, age 78, big career in politics. She was intelligent, she was bright, she was a conviction politician. She used to upset people, she looked like she meant business. She wasn't the kind of person that would sit down and go to a comedy gig with you, but she was nonetheless somebody who was very caring and very understanding and had a deep philosophical and ecclesiastical belief in the thing she felt strongly about.
9: Well, she may not have gone to a comedy gig, but she was certainly capable of laughing at herself, wasn't she? Taking things in very good nature, as we saw when she went on Strictly Come Dancing. And I think a lot of people in the public associate her with Strictly, with Big Brother. And that's, in a way, evidence of how she was able to connect with people. But of course, you know, her real contribution was through politics, I think. You know, she was this formidable and very distinctive figure in British political life. She was principled and forthright and unafraid to make arguments, however unfashionable they may have appeared at the time. But I think that, you know, if you speak to people who knew her well, they would also say that she was fiercely loyal, that she was willing to graciously concede defeat, even if something wasn't necessarily what she believed. She would toe, you know, the line if it was required. And, you know, often when you have a big beast of British politics die like this, Ian, it does lead to the question, do they make them like that anymore? Because there seems to be such a dearth of talent in Parliament as well.
1: And I don't, you know, I don't mind a politician that I disagree with. You know, if you think of people like Tony Benn or Dennis Skinner and these kind of huge figures of the left, they were amazing people to watch in action because they really did believe in what they said. They had an intelligence to it. You know, there's lots of interesting stories about I think it was after Margaret Thatcher was kind of outed as Prime Minister, but having like a tea and cake with Dennis Skinner in the tea rooms in Parliament, because there was there was an odd commonality there. They ferociously disagreed on policy, but they both had an almost immovable, but, you know, open to debate position on the things they truly believed in. And that's becoming increasingly a rarity.
9: Well, I think that there was a willingness to have their ideas rigorously tested. That's how you ensure that the policies that you're advancing are going to work. That was what the Sticking Stones project in the 4 years before Margaret Thatcher became Prime Minister was really all about. It was ensuring that her ideas could survive contact with reality. And you're right, there was that mutual respect, I think, across the political divide that existed before. There weren't these ad hom, ad fem attacks where people just play the man or the woman and not the ball. Actually, people wanted to explore and debate and test their thoughts, their principles, their philosophies in a way that we don't really see enough at the moment. And they would do so with their own conviction, but I think a willingness to have their minds changed. You know, as Keynes famously said, when the facts change, I change my mind. And is there that same willingness now? I'm not sure.
1: Well, we have a very different crock of politicians lurking around the place, and of course right front and centre of perhaps the classic example of that will be somebody like Andy Burnham. And I'm not saying this just to have a cheap pop at Andy Burnham. I think if I was asked to write a dissertation right now on this very point, I would be failing not to put Andy Burnham front and centre of the narrative and as a prime example of what we're talking about. I wouldn't say vacuous, that might be too unkind, but I would certainly say a lacking of a core philosophical idea when it comes to... I think that would be completely reasonable and very easy to prove. I think I'd walk out of there with the highest marks if I could make that argument, and I think I could make it rather easily. I do not know who the hell Andy Burnham is politically.
9: No, and I don't think that much has emerged over the last week or so. He obviously gave that speech in Manchester last Monday where we thought he was going to set out some sort of vision, agenda, maybe even some policies, but it was pretty thin gruel. Now, you could argue that he didn't want to scare the horses, that the policies will come later, but the problem that he's facing is he hasn't been in opposition. He doesn't have a shadow cabinet who have been gearing up for a general election and thus to be potentially the next government. He is going to have to hit the ground running. And there was a really interesting moment, Ian, yesterday on Political Thinking with Nick Robinson, in which Louise Hague, who is one of the key figures behind the scenes of Project Andy, said that he'd been preparing for a year. Well, if that's the case, why is it that we know so little about his plans for the country? Now, you may argue that you don't necessarily need him to set out exactly who he's going to appoint into which ministerial roles, but you do need some sense of the direction that he wants to go in. And, you know, I think one of his big problems is geopolitics. You know, what is his foreign affairs agenda at a time when everything that happens in Britain domestically is influenced, impacted by what's going on overseas, be it energy costs, the cost of living, inflation, things like climate change, not to mention defence spending, foreign wars. You know, where does he stand on a lot of these issues? And you know, how is he going to represent Britain overseas? Now, you know, perhaps over the next few weeks, we will start to put some flesh on the bones. I certainly hope so. But of course, if people decide they don't really like it, by then it'll be too late because he's got his 322 nominations from the Parliamentary Labour Party. He's about to glide into number 10.
1: Indeed. What a curious time it's going to be. I think he might stumble on the same problems as Keir Starmer, to be honest, Annabel. I think that the idea that Starmer came in on this ticket, we all thought, even those of us that all do this for a living, we kind of thought, oh, it's going to be a bit of a Blair and Brown moment when Starmer's come in. He's clearly been cooking up some plans for the last couple of years, turns up in the big job, and it turns out that he hadn't been cooking up any plans at all. They were literally ill-prepared. And all they believed was that just by not being the Conservatives was enough to propel them to power and greatness. And of course, it was a fatal error. And Keir Starmer is now paying the price. I think now Andy Burnham believes all he's got to be is not be Keir Starmer. I think he is potentially walking into the same problem.
9: You'd expect that Keir Starmer, especially being so recent, would offer some sort of cautionary tale. And I completely agree with you, Ian, that ultimately what happened was he carried a Ming vase up to the door of number 10, and then he entered and he kept on carrying it. He was ultimately afraid to do anything. I'm not sure he had a coherent set of beliefs. He certainly didn't seem to have any conviction, nor did he have any plan. I think he had a plan to win, but not a plan to govern. And I think the more that we reflect on Starmer, the more perhaps we have to realise that his entire project was about rescuing the Labour Party from Corbynism, which, to be fair to him, he was very successful in doing, but he was never meant to actually run the country. Will Andy Burnham fall into the same trap? Quite possibly when it comes to policies. You know, we're not clear where he stands on possibly the biggest issue of the day, which is welfare reform. If we don't cut the benefits bill, we're not going to be able to do anything. No government is going to achieve very much because they're going to be so fiscally constrained. And, you know, is Andy Burnham going to be willing to have a real battle with his backbenchers on that particular issue? I don't know. But the one thing that he does have, which Keir Starmer, you know, really obviously lacked, was charisma and an ability to reach out to engage with the British public. You know, whilst I don't necessarily agree with his policies, I think you have to concede that he's done a good job of coming across as our Andy, the quite likeable, well-meaning chap who's got decency and integrity and seems to enjoy politics, seems to enjoy the job, whereas Keir Starmer always, you know, looked as though he was perpetually sort of frustrated and affronted. He didn't enjoy politics. And the other thing I suppose Andy Burnham could have, will likely have, is much better management of the Parliamentary Labour Party that Keir Starmer always seemed to think was somebody else's responsibility.
1: Just finally, I think we can bring you the text of the day today, Annabel. Morning, Ian. I can't see the problem with Count Binface. I once dated a girl who I started dating a girl who identifies as a wheelie bin. The only problem is I can't remember if I'm taking her out on Wednesday or Thursday. You see, it's that kind of humour, Annabel, that keeps this show going.
9: Well, kudos to your listener and viewer.
1: Dave,
9: yes, but, you know, I think, what does this show? It shows that the British have got quite a good sense of humour and, you know, never underestimate our ability to grab a particular cause and really run with it, as Boaty McBoatface or Susan Moyle demonstrated with the X Factor that she did. I can't remember
1: what it was. Yes, I think it was the X Factor, wasn't it? Absolutely spot on. Love it. Annabel, thank you very much indeed. Enjoy your weekend. Annabel Denham, senior political commentator over there at The Telegraph. Back to the issue of fans. Fans, fans and more fans. Here's a voice note from Neil. Morning, Neil.
3: Morning, Ian. You keep saying it. The fan does suck in from behind, generally with a filter at the back. It can only push out what it takes in. Come on now, do a bit of research.
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2: I love this one from Tony in Ruislip for kind of wordsmith fans, I suppose. The past few days, topics have been fanage or Farage. It's amazing how one change of a letter can create such a variation in topics. You'd think the English language wouldn't do that. You'd think, well, yeah, if you just vary one letter, you'd get a similar subject out of it. And the more letters you vary, the further away you go into another subject. Of course, there's no correlation with that. Fanage, which is essentially our own invented, not necessarily ours, we have no copyright on it because we've been talking about fans and air conditioning and obviously because of the weather. Fanage is also a vaguely sort of amusing, Barbara Windsor, Kenneth Williams-esque kind of word. And it also sounds like a place you might go on a caravan holiday in the southwest. Where are you off to? Oh, we're going down to Fanage for a couple of days. It's got all of that going on as well. Whereas Farage, of course, is the leader of a political party. A very, very different debate. Fanage is interesting, though, because we've got so much discussion on the aircon versus fans and how effective are fans and are they really even worth the bother? Because after a while, they just move the air around. They're chopping up the air to a degree. Do they have suction on it? That seems to be, they suck the air in the back. There's no, do you remember in electronics, the first time, probably the first year of secondary school, when you did some kind of tech and they gave you a circuit to make so you could actually connect a wire to a little light bulb, to a battery and back to the light bulb. You could put a little switch in the middle of the circuit and turn it on and off, and it looked like the most amazing thing. And then they would introduce a little motor, and the motor would spin something around. And you thought, wow, this is incredible what I'm doing here. I'm connecting the wires, I've got the battery, got the motor, and I'm making like a little windmill going around. Now, that essentially is your fan. Your fan you'd buy in B&Q, right? It's a motor with some blades on it. There's no suction device in that. The Christian, our producer, is looking at me going, I think there is. But where the hell is it then? Like a Hoover, why are we talking about this? In the Hoover, there's suction. There's devices and kit. By definition, you will naturally, if blades go around, it will be sucking and blowing all over the place at different times and different speeds. We will debate this for a long time. I think if you've just tuned in, you thought, what the hell is this? What am I listening to? Thank goodness Peter Blexley exists to bring some normality to proceedings. Morning to you, Peter.
3: Good morning.
2: How are you?
3: Very well, thank you.
2: Good. Nice to have you with us. Are you an aircon man, a fan man? What's the deal at Blexley Towers?
3: We have a fan, and it's getting an awful lot of use at the moment.
2: Yeah. Do you know anything about the engineering of that fan? Because this seems to be very central to the debate we're having here.
3: Well, we clearly went to very different types of school because at my secondary school, we had no such thing as circuits and welding and motors and all that kind of stuff. The only circuits that I've ever been used to involve burpees, squat thrusts and push-ups, albeit a very, very long time ago, clearly.
2: True. Plus, electricity wasn't invented then, Peter, was it?
3: Thank you very much indeed. Thank you.
2: There was that. Let's have a look at this story, because I thought this was really interesting. We remember the armed cops at Heathrow that, I know we can overplay the word armed. If you're a cop at Heathrow, then you're likely to be armed. Nobody called the armed cops, but nonetheless, the optics were terrible. Five armed police officers detaining Graham Linehan. He's the comedy writer, the creator and writer of Father Ted. They held him on suspicion of inciting hatred under the Public Order Act as he returned from a trip from Arizona. He's now been given £25,000 by the Met, which one assumes is some kind of apology or compensation. Perhaps they put it with caveats saying, you know, without prejudice, I don't know. But nonetheless, it looks like a victory for free speech. I think Peter's frozen on us in that moment. Maybe my question was so long that he literally froze. We'll come back to Peter in a second. Nigel says, a fan is a device for moving air from one place to another. A pump

0: if you like. If you look at your fan in a box, it will have an air inlet hole or a grill behind the fan. Yes, and I would argue there's a safety reason for that, OK? Because you don't want to leave anything to chance. But, of course, you can buy fans that are encased, and that's the bit that I don't get. They might not be very good fans. Largely encased. They'll have a little hole. I don't know if they're... If the whole functionality of the fan is dependent on the bit at the back that Nigel alludes to there. This one from Amanda. Anne Wedicombe, huge loss to Reform UK and politics, a true superstar who will be sadly missed. Sean in Somerset. David Miliband on manoeuvres for a place in the cabinet. So David, Ed and Burnham, the Labour rejects, are now in charge. What wasn't good enough 16 years ago is now the saviour, apparently. Makes me chuckle. The country's going backwards. Yeah. It's a very good point, isn't it? Ed Miliband tried for leadership, ran for Prime Minister, of course, leader of the party, put himself up for election, failed. Ed Miliband, Andy Burnham, twice tried to be leader of the Labour Party, failed. David Miliband tried to be leader of the Labour Party and lost to his brother Ed Miliband. So every one of them has failed in either prime ministerial hopes or leadership hopes. The only person that's made prime minister is Andy Burnham, and he hasn't done that because everybody voted for him. He's done that because a bloke called Josh went, OK, Andy, I'll roll over for you as long as you give me a big job down there in the smoke at some point. That'd be fantastic. Thank you. So that's what happened, and that's how it's worked. 0344 499 1000. We are still trying to get Peter back with us, aren't we? We'll keep giving it a go. Don't worry. We're going to take a... Are we pausing here? I think we're going to take a very short pause, quick break, back with more from you, and hopefully from Peter as well in just a couple of moments.
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5: So long queues in South Lanarkshire, as you'd north on the M74, which remains closed from this morning's serious accident between Junction 13 for Abington and Junction 12 for Millbank. And it remains slow in Lancashire, as you'd north on the M61. An overturned lorry still closing the exit slip road to the M65 at Junction 9 for Clayton Brook. Slow now on the M6 southbound in the West Midlands. That's partially blocked because of an accident just prior to Junction 6 for Spaghetti. And so long queues in Bristol in Long Ashton as the A370 remains closed in an ongoing police incident near the Gurney roundabout.
1: 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Across the UK, this is Talk.
0: Just a reminder, we were just in the middle of talking with Peter Blexley. We may be able to get Peter back on. It's interesting to get his view on this. The story that Graham Linehan has been given £25,000 by the Met Police. This was after the arrest at Heathrow Airport after he tweeted something that was regarded at the time, the five officers that arrested him, on suspicion of inciting hatred, under the Public Order Act when he returned from the States. Because in the post, what he tweeted was this: if a trans-identified male is in a female-only space, he's committing a violent, abusive act. Make a scene, call the cops, and if all else fails, punch him in the balls. And, you know, I think the last point was a bit tongue-in-cheek. I think he was making the point. You can disagree with this if you want. He was... I say I think he was making the point. No, he was making the point that whatever reason you are going to give. You feel like a woman, you think you're a woman, you are. It doesn't matter. You're a male in a public space. That's his position, and that's the position he was making. So by dint of the fact you are there in the public, in a female-only space, is in itself an abusive act. It doesn't matter what you want to say. It doesn't matter whether you're not doing anything, just standing there looking, you know, calm or whatever. It's a bloke in a female toilet. Peter Blexley is back with us. So, Peter, we got scuppered and cut off. I think the establishment has been playing games with us here. Graham Linehan given £25,000 by the Met after, one would assume, I doubt whether they've said that this is, you know, we got it all wrong, but this was after the arrest of, on suspicion of inciting racial hatred.
6: Yeah, well, the Met have apologised, and they've said that as a result of this debacle, they will no longer investigate non-crime hate incidents. But the Met got it horrendously wrong. 25 grand for Graham Linehan is simply not enough, but he's chosen to accept that. But this is in the week where a report into policing by Lord Blunkett and Lord Herbert criticised senior police leadership in the UK because it's of its cronyism, nepotism and corruption. And this is endemic. This is symptomatic of the catastrophic state of British policing. And we need not evolution in policing now. We need a revolution to get policing anywhere near what it should be in order to serve the public properly.
0: With cases such as this, I mean, when the police said we won't investigate this kind of stuff anymore, we know there have still been some cases where the police, not necessarily the Met, but some places have. It doesn't feel like this nonsense of policing tweets and basic common sense opinion is necessarily fully over, Peter.
6: No, unfortunately, I don't think it is, because talk's cheap. And whilst the police have said they won't investigate it, I think you'll probably find that other examples of people freely expressing what they want to express, the police will be looking to see if it does breach any other type of law. Mm. We still have a very, very long way to go here. But policing in Britain is in a catastrophic state. There is so much overreach. There really is. They've gone beyond what the police were conceived for, which was to prevent crime, to investigate crime when it happened, and lock up bad people. Look at where it is now, encroaching into every aspect of our lives. In fact, my local police this week, ridiculously, were issuing weather advice. That's not the job of the police. Rein your neck in, do what you're supposed to do, and go and stop some crime or lock up bad ones.
0: Fair point as well. I don't think everyone would disagree with that. Peter, thank you, mate, for that. Peter Blexley, have a great weekend, by the way. I know you're madly busy at the moment, but enjoy the football too. Peter Blexley, former Met detective. So much to look at. There's so much to go. We'll talk to Alex Phillips shortly on what is happening on her programme. First, let's get a voice note. This comes from Boz. It's on Andy Burning. Morning, Boz.
7: Morning, Ian. Travelling Boz here. So I've just seen that thing on Burnham, right? It seems like it's real. I've gone in to vote for myself, and I seem like the only candidate there. It's an absolute farce what's going on here. They've shifted the goalposts, as usual. Now they said they were plotting this for a year. Listen, the man's a grifter.
0: Yes, and it's going to be very hard for him to shake that, unless he can absolutely prove, and he will have to do this quite quickly, that he's not a grifter, he's a doer, and he's a doer for all, not just led by some bizarre left-wing fantasy of what Green Party and extreme leftists would like to see. Is he going to, because he's making those noises. Here's what's happening with Andy Burnham. I promise you, this is what's happening. He's taken a punt that in the country, statistically, there are more lefties than there are righties. Now, I've always found that stat very, very hard to believe, but I've spoken to Rafe and goodness knows who else on this very point, that apparently, certainly who mobilised to vote, if nothing else, slightly more on the left than there is on the right. So, go for the left. That's where the smart money is. That's why he's playing a bit more to the left, because the basic mathematics say that would be in his advantage. He's got more chance of galvanising an undecided lefty than he has an undecided righty. It's that simple. That's all I'm thinking. It's going to be horrendous, though, by the way. I don't mean the show that's coming after us. That's never horrendous, of course, because Alex Phillips presents it. I've been watching you this all morning on the telly, Alex.
8: Really?
0: Inadvertently, sitting there behind Anne Widdecombe as she's yeah. giving it both barrels in the European Parliament.
8: Yeah,
0: you knew Anne well
8: yeah,
0: as well.
8: I
0: she
8: did.
0: Was a lovely, gorgeous person. And while
8: she was also ferocious.
0: I was about to say, while she was ferocious, while she took no shizzle, she didn't hang around, didn't mix her words. She was a bit clunky and uncomfortable, but I think she had a heart of gold.
8: 4'0" and the scariest person I've ever met, but I adored her. We all adored her. And, you know, she never held back an opinion. She would give you unsolicited advice, unsolicited conviction.
0: Yep.
8: But that's what I loved about her, because people like that don't exist in politics anymore.
0: Right.
8: She wasn't about party first. She wasn't about, you know, a particular band or popularity or focus groups or opinion polls. She was about, this is the correct direction of travel, and I will firmly stand by my principles forever. You will not budge me. And she would fight. And they just don't make him like that anymore. Mm. And a very staunchly Christian woman, extremely staunchly Christian woman.
0: Yeah.
8: But she also, she was mischievous, you know? She was very sort of, she had put on this air of being very severe and very proper, and I don't like silliness. But when silliness happened around her, you could see the sort of glint in her eye and the sort of wry twitch of a smile at the corner of the mouth. And, you know, she adored the company of men especially.
0: Yep.
8: She was a real sort of, it sounds strange, but a boy's boy. She didn't mind locker room humour, bawdiness, strength. She was no nonsense, and herself a woman of great religious conviction. But she wasn't, you know, she wasn't a wet at all. Definitely not a wet.
0: She was definitely not that. You're going to be talking a bit about that. What else is happening after 10 o'clock, Alex Phillips? Because, of course, we've got a lot going on at the moment.
8: I have not been on air since the whole announcement of the Claxon by-election. Farage versus the bin.
0: No, you haven't, have
8: I
0: you?
8: Have not. So have I got things to say about that? Oh, yes, I do.
0: Farage versus the bin. I mean, does it, very briefly, does it... I mean, it's funny, obviously, just the words of it, Farage versus the bin. Has it... You see, I keep saying this, not everybody thinks this. I think Nigel can only come out well from this.
8: Oh, he will. I can see strategically exactly what
0: Correct.
8: They should do. And that is, they've got to now, in a while, give it a bit of breathing space, and they've got to own the narrative. Because what the establishment, thinking they're so clever, all taking selfies, going, yeah, can't bin face, come be a politician, all the media class chuckling, isn't it funny, ha, ha, ha, we've duped Farage. This is democracy.
0: Yeah.
8: These are voters. How dare they? And actually, I think the personification of the establishment, all the other political parties, as a big trash can, is about right.
0: Yep.
8: And I think that voters up and down the country, if they hate Farage, they'll be laughing and deriding this whole by-election along with their mates in the establishment. But they don't get the thoughts and feelings and the mood of the country outside the M25. And a lot of people out there will be disgusted by the antics of the legacy parties.
0: You're actually frightening me now.
8: I'm channeling my inner Anne.
0: I was actually scared
8: Go
0: for
8: on,
0: a moment.
8: Get
0: I was
8: going to
0: ask
8: Anne
0: for security. Bang on. And, you know, the upshot of all of this, whatever intricacies parts of the media want to get into, the headline will be, it's as simple as this, the headline will be, Nigel Farage won a by-election. That's, if you want to look at nothing else.
8: Nigel Farage takes out the trash.
0: Takes out the trash. Comes back with a bigger majority. There's no loser element, and then when they
8: want to try and impose, because it's inevitable that the by-election would come, when they try and impose a second
0: Indeed.
8: One.
1: Talk. News. Update. On the hour. Headlines.
9: Good morning. Nigel Farage has told Talk he believes he was facing the anti-Trump playbook amid scrutiny over his finances. It's after Mr. Trump shared a link to an article on his Truth Social page.
10: What I believe, and that's why I thought, well, let's put it to the public. Let them, I mean, they've got the same level of information as the Standards Committee have got. Let them make a decision. Let the people decide.
9: He said there should be both a general election and a by-election, as Andy Burnham will have no mandate of any kind at all. On other parties boycotting the Clacton by-election, he said he didn't expect them all to act together, but they are the unit party. In other news, police are investigating more than £500,000 in donations made to Reform UK by Fiona Cottrell, the mother of convicted fraudster George Cottrell, a close associate and financial backer of Nigel Farage. Fiona Cottrell donated £500,000 to the party ahead of the last general election. Two people have been interviewed under caution as part of the investigation. Former Tory minister Anne Widdecombe has died, aged 78. The politician served as a Conservative MP for 23 years before becoming a Reform UK member. But her career wasn't just known for its politics, as she also appeared on Strictly. Historian Sir Anthony Seldon says that really said a lot about her character.
11: How unusual to have somebody who is prepared to do that. I think she was admirable. Like, a lot of people, I didn't agree with all she said. That doesn't matter. I think she was an admirable politician and an advocate for public service in democracy.
9: Confirmation is expected later that Andy Burnham is on course to be next Labour leader. 322 Labour MPs have already backed him to become party leader. He needs one more nomination for it to be guaranteed. And we're hearing four Brits are thought to be among at least 11 people killed in wildfires in southern Spain. That's the latest. I'm Emma Smith.
1: Talk. News. Update.
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8: Good morning. Happy heatwave. Happy Friday. I hope you've got a lot planned up for this amazing weekend, because it's going to be hot yet again. And let's not complain. Wow. I don't really know where to begin this morning, because late yesterday I got a message from a friend of mine saying somebody that you know very well has passed away. And there was a lot of privacy around the death. And then I found out at about 7 o'clock yesterday that my former colleague in the European Parliament, the infamous Anne Widdecombe, sadly is no longer with us. And wow, I mean, she's such a big presence. She was such a big presence. It's quite difficult to imagine events without Anne being there. And it's got me thinking a lot about channeling my own inner Anne, us all channeling our own inner Anne, because she had conviction, she had principle, she had faith both in God and in her version of politics, she had faith in her own beliefs and a tireless drive to see them realised. She was a character in politics, probably one of the greatest female politicians this country has ever and will ever see. Perhaps one of the greatest politicians, because it's not that easy being someone like Anne. It's not that easy, despite being 4 foot nothing, standing up for a mountain of beliefs, having huge amounts of courage and having the determination to constantly stand by your principles, not drift one way or the other way due to pressure, but to say, I know what I believe in, and I believe that I'm right. And if I believe that I'm right and that these things are important, they are worth fighting for, whatever the opposition, whatever the criticism, whatever the ridicule. There was an amazing speech she made talking about nobody has the right to ask to be protected from offence. It's a consequence of being a human being. And when she expressed her opinions, particularly those rooted in her firmly held religious faith, she didn't care if people called her outmoded, outdated, old-fashioned, a bigot, a homophobe, because she said no. I want people to live freely and do what they like. But in my religion, this is the fundamental principle. And I look at what we've got today. that thing that's about to be anointed as our Prime Minister, who I don't think has a single political conviction, not a whiff of ideology, not a belief in his bones. It's just there for the ride. Celebrity for media people. Mediocre people. Anne wasn't mediocre. Anne was exceptional. And she was tough. She gave you unsolicited advice. There were opinions that you didn't ask for that you got anyway. But she fundamentally loved this country, loved humans of all kinds, and wanted to see the betterment for everybody. And she would ride the waves. She'd take the rough with the smooth. And because of that fortitude, because of the metal in that woman's veins, she became a national treasure. She allowed herself to be dragged around in Strictly Come Dancing while all the lovies laughed at her. Louis Theroux poking about in her private life. Why aren't you married? Why don't you have children when you stand up for the family unit so much? She didn't care. She would allow herself to be scrutinised. She'd allow herself to be mocked, derided, chastised because she had a spine. Unlike all these venal, vainglorious, flippy, floppy, willy-nilly, do they like me, what's the polling, has my tweet gone viral, fake news politicians we have today, we have lost a true veteran who understood fully what it meant to be a public servant, what it meant to represent your constituency, what it meant to stand up for your vision and do everything to deliver it. And if only we'd had parliaments of Anne Widdecombe's for successive years, our country would not be the burning dumpster fire it is today, because it wouldn't have happened under her watch. So let us all, when we look back at Anne, the mischief, the humour, the toughness and the conviction, think we can all have a little bit of that. Because if you believe it and you believe it to be right and it is worth fighting for, then don't sit on your hands and don't sit on the fence. Whether you're 4'1" or 6'7", be a warrior. Right, let us remind ourselves now of a little bit of Anne being that warrior in the European Parliament.
13: 17.4 million people in the biggest democratic turnout in British history voted to leave. We ended up in the European elections as the single biggest party in this parliament. Why? Why did Boris Johnson get such a massive majority in the last election? Because his basic promise was, get Brexit done!
8: My gosh, I'm actually wearing a lanyard in the background. I never thought I'd worn one of those in my life. Anyway, there she was. I can give you lots of anecdotes, mind the crip. I'm sure I'll pepper the show with some of my own memories of being privileged enough to work with and learn a lot from the great woman herself. But first of all, let's speak to Mark Littlewood, Director of Popular Conservatism. Mark, I know it's one of those cliches that people throw out when we mourn the loss of somebody. Well, there's no one like her. Wasn't she so unique? But she was. I mean, that is an understatement.
14: Oh, yeah, for sure. Yeah, I mean, I didn't work alongside her, but I had a good number of dealings with her, usually in broadcast studios. One of a kind, Alex, forthright, principled, wonderfully eccentric as well, which I don't mind saying about her. We need more eccentricity as well. But that was part of the sort of, didn't really give two hoots what was said about her being ribbed, all of the rest of it. And, yeah, they broke the mould, didn't they, when they created Anne Widdecombe. And listen, I was listening to you earlier, Alex, saying, you know, we needed a kind of parliament full of Anne Widdecombes, or at least individual, outspoken, principled people, and I agree with that. My real worry now is I think a putative young Anne Widdecombe would not be able to get through all of the selection processes and the sort of have you ever said anything that might have offended anyone ever type checks that political parties now impose. So the parties themselves, I think, back in the day, would have seen Anne Widdecombe for what she was, a principled woman of the right who could articulate a case with passion, energy and intelligence. But nowadays, I think you would get a big red mark against you on any sort of selection process and protocol. So we've squeezed out these sort of people. Not that there are many people like Anne Widdecombe, but we've squeezed them out of our politics and we need more, not fewer of them.
8: No, I fully agree. And, you know, what's interesting is people sort of always portrayed Anne as a sort of battle axe, particularly when it came to standing up for small C conservative social values. But she was the Be Kind movement. You know, everyone painted her as some sort of, you know, homophobic, old, you know, bigot. But actually, she was the one who really understood social issues, understood individual agency, but stood up for moral decency rather than throwing about vacuous hashtags, be kind, which very often means tolerate intolerance and actually make the world a worse place. She could see what would make the world better. She could see that strict principles and everybody coming together under the same moral glue, the same social fibre, was utterly important for a society. And so she fought for it. And she fought for it in the face of people who, quite frankly, sneered at her, criticised her. Do you know, I was listening to the Today programme this morning. Typical blimmin' BBC. The one bit of audio they play wasn't of Anne making a barnstorming speech as we have just done. No. It was the haughty, unpleasant voice of Craig Revel-Horwood as a judge on Strictly Come Dancing, frankly, taking the mick out of her. And I thought, dear Lord, the woman has just passed away and they couldn't help have a little dig. But you know what? Anne would be looking down and going, go on then, come and have a go if you think you're hard enough, because there was nothing that rattled her, nothing.
14: Yeah, that's right. And on this sort of, you know, she had some, you know, firm, sometimes controversial opinions. I was usually on her side in political debates, but sometimes against her. She had very, very staunch social conservative views. I'm a much more libertarian, and we would sometimes clash a little over that. But the key thing is, I can't remember her in her entire career ever saying an unkind personal word about somebody. She might destroy you in open combat over you know, in a debate or over a dispatch box, but she was never cruel or unpleasant or unkind to the people that she disagreed with. So, yeah, I think we've got all of this be kind stuff completely the wrong way round. It's virtue signalling always on the left. From what I could tell, I didn't know her enormously well. She was a very kind woman. You know, I know she had this image of being the battle axe, but that's simply because she was fearsome, not because she was unpleasant at all. She was always, I think, delightful, respectful, and frankly, great fun to debate against.
8: Right. Well, she said exactly what she thought, but she thought before she spoke as well. Yeah. And that is something that we don't get a lot of. I mean, a lot of the vacuous platitudes that come out of politicians today, you can tell they're lying through their teeth, gaslighting, and their attitudes don't stand up for anything. They're completely vacuous. Although one thing Anne would often do is offer unsolicited advice on your love life and your clothes.
14: I could well imagine.
8: Yeah.
14: Probably only to women, I think, Alex. Only to women, right?
8: She loved men. She was very much one of the lads. And I think she saw, especially younger women, she saw them as a bit silly, as a bit flippant at times. And I remember once I was wearing some white shoes and she just sort of gave me a look up and down from her sort of diminutive stature and just went, "You look like an Essex tart." I loved her for stuff like that. It was hilarious. Like I said, do you know, one thing that sticks out at me is, you know, when you look back at the documentary when Louis III went to live with her and the way that the media portrayed her, you can actually see they wouldn't have done that to a person who was of Muslim faith, of Hindu faith. They ridiculed her and she was a figure of fascination and mockery because she was a Christian.
14: Yes, no, that's right. That's right. And she was, you know, out and proud about her views. And in terms, again, Alex, of comparing her to the kind of typical identikit modern-day politician. Of course, the great advantage that Anne Widdecombe had, and unfortunately a vanishingly small number of modern-day politicians have, is if you know what your core principles are, if you know what your basic ideological framework is, it becomes quite easy to put forward an argument about any particular thing that might have come up on any particular day, because you're approaching every single policy issue, every controversy, from a position of principle. Mm. The reason that so many modern-day politicians just come across as speaking word salad is, well, they are speaking word salad, but they don't have a thought-out, consistent framework of belief that they apply to each issue. So for them, each and every issue they come up is a discrete thing to be argued about. They want the line from high command. They don't know whether to lean this way or lean that way. They want to get the intonations bang on right. I mean, Andy Burnham is the personification of this, isn't he? That he thinks twice before saying nothing.
8: Yeah.
14: Anne Widdecombe was exactly the opposite. You would always... You know, she always knew where she was coming from on any given topic. You could always guess where she was coming from on any particular topic. And that made her incredibly lucid, formidable, and, you know, as I say, crystal clear in the way that she was able to put forward her arguments. So I raise a glass to her up in the high heavens, and I hope that the message we take from her life is that we need more politicians who approach things from an unbending, principled position, rather than just being blown around with the wind on a day-to-day basis.
8: Let's stick with that theme and finish talking about the perils of a plasticine prime minister, because that's what we've got, isn't it? They've ousted Starmer. We're living a communist coup in real time. Burnham's coming in. Evidently, he's got 322 colleagues nominating him, making it almost numerically impossible for anybody else to be any sort of rival in this race. I mean, it was, game, set and match of fait accompli from the beginning, before the by-election in Makerfield even happened. And what is scaring me is we're already seeing the pack of jackals who want to drag this country even further into the mire, pushing Burnham around, and huge red lights blinking on the dashboard as he's decided to come out and say that the approach to Israel, the approach to Gaza has been wrong. Parroting the Hamas propaganda, talking about sanctioning Israel, going further than Starmer ever did on this subject. When we are still in the grip of huge conflict in the Middle East. He's trying to appease the Islamist vote. Very clear he wants that voting bloc back. That fills me with terror.
14: Yes, and I'm afraid, Alex, I think this will be the first of many bad missteps, or indeed leaps to the left by our new Prime Minister, because I think for all of his ideological weakness, he's a canny campaigner, and he will just be thinking in terms of how do I keep my coalition together. So I share your reading on that, that he's read the room. He thinks that most of his fellow travellers are very hostile to Israel. He drops a few hints and throws a little bit of red meat in that direction. And if that's his approach to something as sensitive as the Middle East, God only knows where we're going to end up on taxation and welfare and regulation and policing and God knows what else. So I'm expecting Andy Burnham's honeymoon to be even shorter than Keir Starmer's. Reality is going to hit him hard and fast. And although he has done, in communications terms, and in terms of winning over the Labour Party, a good job of being a kind of smiley, happy sort of chap who appeals to that segment of the electorate, there are some big, big fundamental problems in Britain. And at the moment, even though we are mere days away from him entering number 10 Downing Street, he hasn't given any coherent answer or plan about how he's going to tackle any of them. So I fear, not just on the Israel issue, but on a whole swathe of others, we're going to get a drift to the left on virtually every single topic. And that's going to mean that our plight in Britain, which is already pretty grim, I suspect under the Burnham premiership, is going to get measurably worse. Sad state of affairs.
8: Sad state of affairs indeed. Mark, thank you ever so much for your candour. Let's do some messages now, because a lot of people have messaged in about Anne, and I'd love to pay tribute to her. She's such an important person in our political life. I was a big fan of Anne. I'm very upset to hear of her passing. We desperately need people like her in politics. What a sad loss of the dear Anne Widdecombe. They broke the mould when they made her. God rest her. We've lost a giant. The political class today aren't fit to lace her shoes. A conviction politician, RIP, and the world is a lesser place without you, Jason in Keswick. Good morning, Alex. What a massive shock to learn of the passing of Anne Widdecombe. I had so much respect for that lady, her politics and her genuine faith. I can't tell you how much I'll miss her. Brad in Cambridge. What a massive shock to learn of the passing of Anne Widdecombe. I had so much respect for that lady, her politics and her genuine faith. I never saw Anne Widdecombe compromise her Christian faith, whether she was debating in Parliament, in the Big Brother house, or dancing around on Strictly. R.I.P. Anne. And just before we go to break, I want to share a naughty anecdote with you about Anne. It's 20 past 10 in the morning, so I will frame it in Ofcom-friendly terms. But when we were all MEPs in the European Parliament and we would have to go to plenary, which was once a month in Strasbourg, the one time that the fake news parliament of the EU sits in eastern France, in Alsace, we used to have a habit of, on the Tuesday evening, all of the MEPs and their staff would have dinner together in a little town restaurant just on the outskirts of the city. We had the whole place to ourselves. We'd meet, we'd drink, we would have dinner, we'd discuss politics, strategy, voting lists. But we were comrades in arms, all of us, all 29 elected MEPs, always together every Tuesday. The biggest, happiest, most solid family. You would not believe it if only more political parties were like that. Anyway, I remember the Christmas edition of our monthly dinner. And more people were invited. People brought their spouses, some brought their kids, even more staff, not just our APAs, our authorised parliamentary assistants, but all of our staff coming in from the UK. We had a grand old affair, and everyone had done a secret Santa. And some of the younger members of staff obviously thought that this was a great opportunity for hijinks. And some of the purchases that people unwrapped on the night were, well, comical, let's say. I have enduring visions of Nigel Farage dancing with a chair and James Glancy, former SAS commando, going on the floor on his stomach with a pea shooter, attacking people under the tables, a glass being smashed all over my dad somehow. But my lasting memory from that occasion was someone had bought somebody as part of the Secret Santa, let's say an adult toy. And in the melee, in the foray, this offending item flew over the restaurant and landed slap bang in Anne Widdecombe's fish supper. Oh, you and the, I don't know, you kind of waited for the headmistress reproach, the eye roll, the glare. Instead, there was a twinkle in her eye and a smile on her face, and everybody adored that moment. Anne. My darling Anne, thank you for everything. I'm going to miss you. Right, let's take a short break now. When we come back, I'm going to be walking you through some of the big headlines about lawless Britain. Don't go anywhere.
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5: Further queues, the M5 northbound in Devon. This time a broken down vehicle now partially blocking the carriage road from Junction 31 for Oakhampton up towards Exeter services at Junction 30. And still problems in Lancashire for travelling north on the M61. An overturned lorry still closing the exit slip road to the M65 westbound at Junction 9 for Clayton Brook. That is affecting traffic on the M65 between Blackburn and Preston. And no change in South Lanarkshire for the M74. Still closed northbound from this morning's serious accident between Junction 13 for Abington up towards Junction 12 for Millbank.
1: Argument, attitude, opinion. Have you got the guts for talk? Across the UK,
16: the home of common sense. This is Talk.
8: Hello, welcome back. Now, you must be living under a rock if you didn't realise that we're in the throes of a Football World Cup. And this has led, understandably, to jubilant street celebrations when teams storm their way to victory and make it through to the next round. But unfortunately for European countries with porous borders who have allowed a lot of feral foreigners into their lands, there have been what some might describe as utter scenes. Now in France, because France beats Morocco and there is a very large North African population, immigrant population, living in many of the banlieues of the big cities, there were riots. Were we spared? No, we weren't. Take a look at this. Last night in central London, a police officer has been hospitalised, injured because of clashes with rioting Moroccan fans. There they are. Look at them. On the streets, chasing down the police, throwing projectiles, carrying their flags, littering our pavements, spitting, shouting, acting, frankly, like creatures in some sort of wild savannah. I'm appalled. How dare you? This isn't your country. This is not your house to trash. You don't turn up somewhere as a visitor, watch a football match, and then do that. Trash the joint, smash things up, litter the streets, attack the police, act like rampaging rabble-rousers. And do you know what I think needs to happen to these utter scumbags who think they can come to the Britain and get away with this stuff because they got away with their pro-Palestine marches, didn't they? They get away with whatever they want because, oh my goodness, if you tell them they shouldn't behave as they're behaving, you're clearly some sort of xenophobic, racist Islamophobe. I'll give you what not. If I went to Marrakesh and I decided to storm the souks with a cross of St. George and harass the police, I would get beaten to a pulp by their law and justice. I'd be handcuffed, dragged into a dingy cell, probably made to wait in solitary confinement, surrounded by rats with nothing but a glass of stale water and some tepid gruel to keep me company, and very quickly put on an aeroplane, sent home and banned from ever going back. So that is what needs to happen to these people. You do not come to a host nation. You do not think you can rampage the streets and run the joints as if you're kings of the world. You do not get to act so atrociously, risking the lives of our law enforcement, smashing up properties, vandalizing cars, littering the place, turning it into a dumpster fire. How dare you? Every single, each and every one of those so-called football fans, those feral foreign miscreants, needs to be identified. Their visas need to be revoked. I don't care if it's a work visa, a student visa. I don't care what you do, what your profession. Send them all home. Because unless we turn around and say we're not going to tolerate this, what message are we sending to them? Come over here, do what you like, run riot. Break everything apart. You can get away with whatever you like because you're beatified. You're held higher than the domestic population. You are invincible. Unless we see mass arrests and mass deportations from incidents like this, we are sending a message to the world. Not only are we a soft touch, oh no, we're a squatter's house. Come here, right on the wall in your feces. Do what you like. Because we don't care, we got no pride, we've got no dignity, we don't even have our own home address anymore because we're taken over by people like that. So dear Mr. Burnham, as you're about to be newly anointed our Prime Minister without a mandate, how about you show us that you're serious about law and order? How about you show us that you're serious about societal cohesion? How about you identify these yobbos and send them back from whence they came? Because unless a country can turn round and tear up someone's visa, send them home and say, not under our watch, this will happen and it will get worse. Let's speak now to Mark Fairhurst. He's a former national chairman of the Prison Officers Association. I mean, dear Lord, Mark, when it comes to, you know, prison spaces and the sort of people I'd like to chuck in prison, there's a hardly a chance that we're going to see any of those marauding so-called football fans from last night enter one of our institutions.
17: Well, you were told that the government, after that incident, would enact swift justice. They seem to be keen on swift justice. And at this moment in time, we've got plenty of space in our prisons to accommodate people who riot because of a result in a football match. And what this does highlight to me, Alex, is that the police need more protection. If you look at other jurisdictions within Europe, they would have used rubber bullets, CS gas and water cannon why don't our police have such resources at hand to deal with such violence?
8: I agree, and you know, until we go top to bottom and actually send these people back from whence they came and send a clear message that doing things like this will see you thrown out of the country, it's only going to make the job of law enforcement even harder. Let's talk now about this really disturbing story, which is that almost 9,000 people in England and Wales who should be wearing a tag, an ankle tag, for security reasons, because they're probably violent offenders, prisoners released from jail early who need to be constantly monitored, apparently don't have one. That's according to the National Audit Office. What is going on here?
17: Yeah, this is not the first time that the company responsible for tagging offenders when they're released early, Serco, it's not the first time they've let the government down and let the public down. The last time we had a whole host of early releases, they were short of ankle tags and people weren't getting tagged for weeks and months. They should be tagged within 24 hours of their release. They failed yet again. So what we need to do is remove the contract for them, bring it back in-house and let prison officers and probation officers employ additional staff to do it for us. And it makes sense to me that if the prison service were responsible for tagging people before they released, then none of them would be short of an ankle tag. But as I say, it's not the first time it's happened, and they need to be held to account yet again, because quite clearly, if your licence conditions say you should be on a GPS tag or a sobriety tag and you haven't got one, you are a severe risk to the public.
8: Yes.
17: And I feel sorry for the probation service who have to supervise these offenders upon release if they haven't got an ankle tag on. How do we know what to do and where they are?
8: I think about poor women, and there's one girl that I know who has suffered very recently at the hands of an extremely violent man who was held in custody for 2 weeks and has been released supposedly of an ankle tag and forbidden from going anywhere near where she lives. And I think about how she lives in terror and the idea that if his tag wasn't working and on his ankle, how her life is hugely diminished every waking moment, fearful that he could turn up at the door. This is utterly appalling, a massive abrogation of duty, a failure of law enforcement, and I hope their heads roll. Listen, in a statement, the Ministry of Justice has said the government inherited a failing tagging system with record backlogs. As this report shows, we've worked hard to fix this, with install rates up by nearly 50% since 2024. This, in addition to our recent record £700 million investment in probation, recruiting 2,300 trainee probation officers over the last 2 years and recruiting a further 1,300 this year, making sure the probation service has the resource it needs to keep dangerous offenders under closer surveillance than ever before. Well, nice warm words there, but it's not really going to be of much comfort to people who, particularly people who have been, let's say, for instance, victims of domestic abuse, who are not going to be sleeping well tonight. Now, talking about making sure people are sleeping well, I suppose we better make sure all of our inmates are having a lovely old time in prison, lest they hear hurty words or feel ostracised or discriminated against. And here we go, the latest in Clown Britain. A prison invited a drag artist to entertain sex offenders attending an LGBT sports day. There's a walkway outside a segregation unit. This was at HMP Moreland near Doncaster. It was covered in plastic sheets covering, you know, LGBTQ flags for the events. There was a sports day organised by jail bosses to recognise diversity within the prison. I mean, dear Lord, when will it end? Sex offenders and LGBT inmates were among those invited to the sports day. Half the prisoners at Category C Training and Resettlement Prison have been jailed for sex offences. So these are sexed up, fetishised people who don't know how to keep their mitts to themselves or keep it in their pants, so much so that they've been locked up. And I don't know, let's titillate them by getting a hypersexualised act of a man dressed in drag to go and dance around on a load of rainbows. What on earth is this? Does this happen at a lot of prisons?
17: That's the first time I've heard of something like that going on. We have sports days, which is all fine because it helps well-being and it eases tension in the jail. And I haven't got a problem with a sports day, but as National Chair of the POA, we're looking into this story ourselves to see if it's accurate. If it is accurate, who's made the decision to allow this? Because let's be honest, it doesn't aid rehabilitation. It provides no value whatsoever. And more importantly, it just shows how out of touch the leaders within our prisons really are. When it comes to victims of crime, what the hell must victims of crime think about this story? Imagine being a victim of a sexual offence and you know your perpetrator serving a sentence at Moreland has been entertained by a drag queen. It's absolutely ridiculous. It shows you that the leaders within this service don't live in the same world as me. And I can assure you, as a trade union representing the frontline staff who have no choice but to supervise these activities because they're forced to by their leaders, we are looking into this and there will be awkward questions asked.
18: Good one. Thank you so much, Mark Fairhurst. A real honour to have you on the programme today. Former National Chairman of the National Prisoners Association. What a ridiculous situation when we are not just appeasing but feeding the sexual fetishes of people who are locked up for not being able to control them. Utterly disgusting. Right, what are your thoughts on everything we've discussed today? Because there's a heck of a lot to talk about, isn't there? I want to know what you think about, well, all the stories we've talked about and those we haven't yet covered even. 03444991000 is the number. If you want to have a chit-chat with me, you can phone up now, register your interest, leave your number, and we will give you a call back when we're taking calls. You can also use that number to send me a WhatsApp message or leave me a voice note on WhatsApp. 87222 is the number to send me a text message. If you're going to do that, write the word talk before you text. We have a little bit of breaking news for you just before we go into the advert break, which is detectives investigating Andrew Mountbatten Windsor are preparing to travel to the United States to interview the family of his accuser, Virginia Giuffre. That's according to the Times newspaper. So that story looks like it's going to be getting its second legs. Right, when we come back, we're going to be sticking with domestic politics, talking about the forthcoming Clacton by-election and the forthcoming Prime Minister, Andy Burnham. That's after this.
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18: Well, well, well, since the last time I was on air hanging out with you guys, a lot has happened, hasn't it? And I've been itching to come and talk about it. You can imagine, can't you? Again, more headlines today with people probing the state of Reform's finances. A police investigation is now being conducted into Reform donations coming from the mother of George Cottrell, who served time in prison over in America for money laundering charges. Although, worth pointing out that he got released early for cooperating with the police and showing them quite how it's done. Not only that, it's not like this was a great secret. The man launched a book about how to launder money to all the great and the good from the media establishment at Raffles. And so, well, seems a little bit archaeological, let us say, and rather convenient to be digging around right now. But there you are. Fresh doubts have apparently been raised over Nigel Farage's claim that he didn't have to declare the £5 million gift from the cryptocurrency billionaire, Christopher Harbaugh. At the same time, we learn that Dale Vince is offering to fund Count Binface in what is turning out to be a farcical battle over in Clacton. And to top it all off, we've got a new Prime Minister in waiting. Lord knows what he's going to do. Lord knows why he thinks he can just waltz on in to number 10 and suddenly start switching things up when nobody voted for him as Prime Minister. But there we are. That is the state of Clown Britain. But let's get a Labour point of view on everything going on at the moment. We're joined by Sebastian Salek, former Labour councillor and political strategist. Great to have you back on the programme, Sebastian. Let us begin with Clacton, shall we? Because what is your opinion on the fact that Rachel Reeves has granted, moved the writ for there to be a by-election, says, yep, that's fine. We're going to allow that seat to be contested. But then all the parties saying we're not going to put anybody up for it. And this is coming in the wake of, you know, the games, the musical chairs that they've been playing in Makerfield.
3: Well, anyone's entitled to call a by-election. Anyone's entitled to resign. But what Nigel Farage has been so good at over the years is owning the frame, holding the frame, and be able to set the way we discuss things. You think about small boats, for example. He's one of the first people to talk about that in, what was it, 2018, 2019, and now it's something that lots of people care about. This is a rare example of a time where he's tried to set the frame. He said, look, guys, if I win this by-election, then I'm absolved, he's essentially said. And the rest of the political community has said, no, we're not going to entertain that. We're not going to stand candidates. And that's how we find ourselves in this bizarre situation where it's Farage versus Binface.
18: But it's not really a good look, is it? I mean, the way that I see it, if an MP stands down for whatever reason, it triggers a democratic plebiscite. I think it's rather appalling for other parties to go, well, who cares about democracy? We're not going to allow the constituents of Clacton to have a genuine battle of political ideas. Is that not against the spirit of democracy?

0: think they risk when they're pursuing all of these allegations and accusations and leaking it to the press that an investigation's taking place, that actually that the reverse of what they hope to happen might come to pass?
1: Yeah, look, I think you make a fair point, because when you're dealing with someone like Farage, he's always going to try and concoct this idea that it's him versus the establishment. It's how he's framed that by-election. And certainly if he comes out under more fire about his finances, it's how he's going to frame that as well. But just like everybody else in politics, he has to follow the rules. He's not exempt from that. You could make the same argument about the whole Mandelson saga, which was deeply shameful and deeply damaging for the Labour Party. But again, rules are rules and they must be followed. So I'd like to see the investigation carried out fairly, and I'd like to see any consequences play out as well.
0: Well, let's put this in our pipe and smoke it, shall we? Which is that Dale Vince now wants to bankroll Count Binvase's fight against Farage, an Oxbridge educator comedian who does bits of work for the BBC. I find it quite ridiculous and farcical and not exactly becoming and edifying to see all of these various politicians chortling at this, because I think it's frankly taking the monkeys out of our democracy and out of voters. But this is an important point, okay? Dale Vince now wants to bankroll Binface. Well, Dale Vince has previously donated more than 5 million to Labour. Oh, look, it's that figure again, 5 million. And paid millions to Sadiq Khan. And then guess what happened as a result? That's right. His Ecotricity company has earned more than £3.5 million in government contracts. That, to me, is disturbing. Why aren't we talking about that 5 million? Why are we all being led to focus on a £5 million that just went to Nigel Farage for security? This is a conflict of interest. This appears, at least on the surface, to mine eyes, to be essentially corruption at the extremely highest level.
1: Well, the big difference, of course, is that 5 million from Dale Vince was declared. It followed the rules. And if you're angry about that, you should be even angrier about the money that's gone into Nigel Farage's personal pocket. And we've then seen a crypto bill published. We've seen Reform campaigning to lower taxes on crypto. And remember where that money came from. A crypto.
0: This man got 3.5 million in contracts. 3.5 million.
1: That 5 million is a good investment for Christopher Harbour.
0: No. Let's talk about Dale Vince. Gave 5 million, got 3.5 million back in government contracts. Does that not look like a cosy cartel at the top of the left wing of politics?
1: Well, answer me.
0: Shouldn't voters ask questions?
1: What do you think Christopher Harbourne wants?
0: No, we're talking about Dale Vince. What do you think about that?
1: Well, I'm making the comparison.
0: No, I'm asking you, what do you think about this? What do you think about that?
1: And I'm telling you that those donations weren't made. They were declared legally. And then you have to ask yourself, why do people donate? Some people want something for their money. Christopher Harbourne wants something for his money. And I think it's very, very curious that we're not interrogating that further when it's plain for all to see.
0: Oh, we are. I think everybody's interrogating the Christopher Harbourne donation. I hear nothing but the interrogation of the Christopher Harbourne donation. It's been dominating headlines now for a couple of weeks. What isn't dominating headlines is this cosy little club at the top. This is taxpayers' money going back to that man.
1: Well, the definition of news is that it's new, and the allegations and the revelations here are new, which is why they're in the news. It's just slightly strange that you're trying to pivot this away and talk about.
0: That's not slightly strange. I think it'd be pretty hypocritical if we didn't also point out stories like this. And actually, quite frankly, the talk of George Cottrell and his relationship with Nigel Farage isn't new at all. That is archaeologically dug up to add sort of more weight to the impetus right now. And I'm sick to death. I'm sick to death of the hypocrisy of the political elite. I'm happy to watch anybody hung, drawn and quartered and cross-examined for impropriety, but I'm afraid that rule has to fit everybody. That rule has to fit sneering little Ed Davey for taking £275,000 of consultancy money from the lawyers defending the post office, having been post office minister during the Horizon scandal. It has to accord to Dale Vince. It has to accord to the clients list that Lord Hermer and Sakir Starmer had.
1: Those donations were declared legally. Farage's weren't. There's a very big and important difference there.
0: And you think the general public are more worried about the declaration, are you?
1: I don't know.
0: He was a politician at the time that Nigel Farage received money.
1: People following parliamentary laws and following the law of the land. And I'd like to see whether that's the case on both counts.
0: Well, good. That I agree with. I think we have to have a level playing field. We can't have two-tierism in politics, although I think very much we do.
1: Not at all, which is why we should be calling out undeclared donations.
0: Yeah, well, listen, let's talk now when it comes to two-tierism in politics. Oh, didn't they scream, didn't they cry out for a general election when the Conservative parties were the one faffing about playing musical chairs?

0: and parlour games rather than actually coming up with policy to help this nation. And then here we have it. We're going to have the auto appointment of Andy Burnham as Prime Minister, a man who got 20,000 votes in Makerfield and now will apparently represent 70 million of us. That's a 0.03% slice of accountability. You'd need the blimmin' James Webb telescope to be able to spot that level of infinitesimally minute democracy. But we're beginning to learn the sort of direction of travel that our new leader may have. And it seems to me he wants to tear up the book when it comes to the treatment of Israel and go harder, further, darker and more dangerous than his predecessor.
1: I mean, that's such a bizarre framing, that 0.00, whatever you came up with.
0: 0.03% of the population voted for Andy Burnham.
1: Every Prime Minister in modern times has been elected by a constituency and has then gone on to be chosen to be party leader by their party. That's just how electoral politics works. So you can't wheel that one out.
0: I'm sorry. You can. People voted for Starmer's Labour Party, not Burnham's vision of a Labour Party.
1: No.
0: It might not be the letter of the law, but it's the spirit of democracy.
1: We vote for our local MPs who then choose a leader.
0: Oh, but they all cried foul when the Conservatives kept changing leader. Why do they think that they are immune from such criticism?
1: Well, I warned against this. I didn't think it was the right thing to change our leader because I don't want us to fall into the same trap of the Tories. But now it's happened. I am hopeful. I'm enthusiastic. I want to see a man who can turn things around. And I think at least his political nous, given his decades in politics and his communication skills, which you've already seen, are two things that Starmer didn't have. And that gives me a bit of hope that he can make a difference.
0: But what do you think about all of a sudden him turning around and saying that Starmer's approach to what's going on in the Middle East and Gaza isn't right? Isn't he just stirring the pot? Haven't we had enough of the pro-Pally marches and giving succour to people who don't share our particular political and cultural values?
1: No, look, I think that the Labour Party was slow, as Burnham said, to decry a lot of what happened in Gaza, which is objectively appalling behaviour from
0: Hamas, yeah.
1: Well, from Hamas, yes, and from the Israeli government subsequently. So it's a good chance. Now we've got a new leader to draw a line under that and reposition ourselves as a party that stands with the Palestinian people, but also supports the state of Israel. I think those two ideas can be held in the head concurrently.
0: What sort of a Labour government are we now going to have? Because it seems to me all the warning signs are he's going to be dragged around, manipulated and pulled about by the earlobe by extreme leftists in the party. 80 Labour MPs have signed a private letter urging Andy Burnham to retreat on Shabana Mahmood's controversial, in inverted commas, immigration reforms. She was trying to do what the vast majority of the population think needs to be done to keep this country secure. And he seems to be potentially at risk of being cajoled by a hardened wing of backbenchers into throwing all of that into the proverbial dustbin of history.
1: Yeah, I mean, as you know, Labour has a lot of factions and they want their own things and they're going to lobby the Prime Minister for those things. And it's up to the Prime Minister whether he wants to relent and give them what they're asking for. I don't really see a massive lurch to the left on immigration, if I'm honest. That's a guess. I don't know. But I think Burnham sees where the country is on immigration. And Shabana Mahmood, I think, has largely been aligned with that. So I would expect to see more of the same and probably not giving in to that wing of the party.
0: I feel like somehow I'm the only person who's exercised by the fact that we're all saying, well, we don't know what Andy Burnham's going to do. We don't know where he stands on things like immigration, the biggest topic on the doorstep and the most pressing concern politically for this country in 2026. We just don't know. Why do I feel like I'm the only person who thinks that is a farcical state of affairs in a democracy?
1: Yeah, it's a very perverse situation we've ended up in, haven't we? Kind of a slow deposition of a prime minister and a successor coming in and not quite laying out his stall. We've had a few clues. We had that speech a couple of weeks ago, but we haven't had a full agenda from him. And I want that as badly as you do, because I want to know which direction my country is going in. I'm hopeful that it's going to be positive. It's going to be a good progressive flank of policies. But we have to wait and see. We haven't got it yet.
0: Indeed we do. Sebastian, thank you so much. I always appreciate you coming on, especially when I'm sort of like, you know, wound up and ready to explode. Can't be easy company. Oh, the wonderful Sebastian Say, like that, former Labour councillor and political strategist. Let's do some of your messages and after the break we're going to be taking calls. These scenes in London show that this country is no longer under control. We're officially a third world country and it's only going to get worse under Burnham. Get ready for the hate marches to return very soon, says Anthony in Liverpool. I think you were right. As a gay man, I'm appalled by the prison drag act story. These people are in prison for punishments, not free entertainment, says David in Cardiff. Oh, made all the more piquant by the fact that they half of them are sex offenders in the first place. Make it make sense. By-election bin face. Bin face actually represents the entire establishment, a human rubbish bin. And this is exactly how Nigel should frame it. I think so too. How much money has Dale Vince made from Miliband's net zero? A green energy tycoon wanting to fund bin face against Farage is very suspicious. Two-tier politics. Don't let them fool you into thinking that only one party has things that need to be probed, cross-analysed and examined. Seriously, there's a lot when you look closely at the others. Hi, Alex. I don't think Farage is against Binface. Farage's opponents are represented by Binface. It's going to be funded by the left money supply, Dale Vince. Indeed it is. RIP to a true legend in Anne Widdecombe. You don't have to agree with everything she said, but you always had to respect her conviction and knowing her own mind. It's a true loss for our country, says Oliver in Somerset. OK, if you want to have a chat with me after the break or send your messages in, you can WhatsApp or call 0344 499 1000. If you'd rather send a text message, it's 8722. Write the word talk before you write your message. I'm back just after this.
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3: 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And right now, there's 25% off across Nutmeg uniforms until the 12th of July.
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7: Slow traffic for the anti-clockwise side of the M25. It's queuing to an earlier accident from Brentwood to Junction 27 at the M11. All lanes have now reopened, but traffic remains. And it's slow for the London bound of the M40, a lane closure to emergency repairs from Junction 1A through to 1 for the Denham roundabout. Southbound the M5 is partially blocked to an accident, and that's from Thornbury at Junction 14 through to 20 for the Almondsbury interchange. I'm Hannah Cox.
2: 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Converting negative agitation into positive conversation across the nation. Hear it, see it. This is Talk.
0: Hello, hello, hello. Now, of course, it is the World Cup for the England anyway, getting back up to full speed tomorrow with our next game. 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
0: Oh, 26,000 fat ones. Good luck with that if you are entering that competition. I urge that you do. Right, let's do some calls. Let's do some messages. Let's speak firstly to Corrie, who's in North Leech. Good morning to you, Corrie.
9: Good morning.
0: Good morning. Right, what's on your mind?
9: I've been watching those disgraceful scenes at London with the Moroccan fans marauding, and the police, probably 24 of them, were absolutely well and truly outnumbered. And I'm just contrasting that with what happened with the Unite the Kingdom rally, when thousands of police were there and hundreds of thousands of very, very well-behaved Unite the Kingdom citizens.
0: Right. No, I agree entirely. That was a mass rally. Hundreds of thousands of people were there. I went down and had a look at what was going on. And do you know what I saw? I saw policemen and women being treated with respect, being thanked for their service and their public duty. And I saw a lot of people attending that rally as the rally concluded, walking up and down the streets, picking up the litter. And
9: absolutely
0: yet, what
9: that.
0: Does this say? Do you reckon, right, if, Corrie, if you and I went over to Morocco on holiday, which I do about once a year, I know Morocco well, it's one of my favourite countries on earth, and by and large, I do love the Moroccans, I've been treated extremely well by them in their own country, but I wouldn't think at all, I wouldn't even, you know, bear thinking about acting in that manner in Marrakesh. If I went over to a country like Morocco and started chasing the police and throwing projectiles and making a noise and trashing the joint, I probably get a pretty severe flogging.
9: You absolutely would. You absolutely would. And it just shows you the total difference between what we expect our citizens to do and what, you know, how they behave when they come to our country. It's just appalling.
0: And why do you think they do it? Because for me, this is a show of strength. This isn't about being upset about a football match. This is taking an opportunity to prove to us that they're invincible, to test our boundaries, to further solidify their presence here by saying, you can't touch us. What are you going to do about it? How dare they? I think every single one of them, every single one should have their visa revoked.
9: I absolutely agree. I absolutely agree. And until this government grows some bollocks, then we're going to have this all the time, and there will be an uprising, and I don't know which side the uprising is going to be.
0: No, but this is the thing, and you know, to see our police retreating over this, it brought me back in mind of the contrasting situations, the blue touch paper last summer that started the conflagration, which were those massive riots in Hare Hills, where the police just stood back in Leeds and let marauding foreigners set fire to fridges, police cars, buses, do what they like. They were untouchable. A week later, the native Brit said, we're going to now protest against the secrets the government's keeping from us with the Southport killer. And the Brits were lined up, frog marched in front of judges, given unfair trials, and a great many of them locked up. It is sickening. And if you want to see riots this summer, then right, do nothing about what happened on the streets of London last night with those Moroccan football fans. Because the message to everybody is, go on, have some fun, do what you like. You don't need to respect the place. After all, this is just some sort of, you know, island squat for anyone who wants to come here and abuse it. It sets a very dangerous precedent. Thank you so much to Corrie for your call. We're taking a short break now. Don't go anywhere. Back just after this.

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1: Good morning. Reform UK leader Nigel Farage has spoken exclusively to Talk. He's declared he never expected rival parties to stand aside in the looming Clacton by-election and has gone even further, insisting the country should also be heading to a general election.
2: But you know, they have acted in concert with each other as the uniparty. They're trying to turn it into a joke. But I mean, frankly, there shouldn't just be a Clacton by-election going on. There should be a general election going on. We've got a new Prime Minister coming in, you know, who's got no mandate of any kind at all. And I think the public are pretty sick of this game of musical chairs that goes on in number 10. So, no, I didn't expect them all to act together the way they did. But as I say, they are the uniparty.
1: He also said he believes he's facing the anti-Trump playbook amid scrutiny over his finances. His comments come after Donald Trump shared a link to an article on his Truth Social page. Meanwhile, the deputy leader of Reform UK, Richard Tice, says he only learned this morning of police investigations into a £500,000 party donation by the mother of the convicted fraudster, George Cottrell. The Times is reporting allegations that Fiona Cottrell made two separate donations to the party before the general election in 2024. Tice said that he believed it was a politically motivated smear campaign.
3: It's outrageous, and I'm afraid, in a sense, it's all this stuff, which is why Nigel has said enough is enough. I'm done with this. I'm going to take it to the good people of Clacton-on-Sea. This is not a coincidence.
1: Tributes are being paid to Anne Widdecombe, who's died aged 78. The politician was a Tory MP for 23 years before moving to the Brexit Party. And four British people are thought to be among at least 11 victims who've died in a wildfire in Spain. The group were found in a burnt-out car in Andalusia in the southeastern part of the country earlier. That's the latest. I'm Emma Smith.
0: Talk. News. Update.
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8: Hello, welcome back. 1 hour already under our belts. We're going to have to loosen that belt a little bit because there's a lot of meat to be consumed in the newspapers over the past week. And, well, I only get to come and hang out here Friday, Saturday and Sunday normally, so I store up all of my thoughts and my feelings and my opinions of things I've wanted to talk about. I've been ranting to myself in the bathroom mirror lately. I've been making my little soliloquies and diatribes in the shower because I haven't had your company. But now I get the opportunity to get it all off my chest. And guess what? That is a service we offer to you as well. Talk by name, talk by nature. If you want to get involved in the democratic process of communal catharsis, here is the housekeeping. You can call 03444991000. It's your normal network rate, so it doesn't cost you anything more than making a call to anyone, anywhere, as part of your package. You can also use that number to send me a WhatsApp message or indeed leave me a voice note on WhatsApp. I especially love a voice note, can I just say? Because you really get a sense of somebody's tone when you hear them speak a message to you. And plus, we get to explore all the wonderful regional accents of this country. So if you'd like to leave me a voice note, the number for WhatsApp, 03444991000. If you'd rather send a text, it's 87222. Write the word talk before you write your message. Okay, got a buddy of mine in the studio now. Look at him, shiny and youthful and fresh, Mr. Kane Blackwell, who is helping to organise CPAC Great Britain. Now, we're going to be talking about that a little bit later. I'm going to be there. I can't wait. So we're going to hear who's going to be there and what it's all about and why. But before we do that, rather like me, you have worked closely with Anne Widdecombe. Let's have a little listen to Nigel Farage paying tributes to her on This Year Channel this morning.
2: She is the best known female politician since Margaret Thatcher.
9: That's fair. Yeah.
2: I don't think anybody else comes close. And the fact that she was sporting enough to do, you know, Strictly Come Dancing.
9: All of that.
2: A Big Brother.
9: Yep.
2: And then she was touring the country doing one woman shows, an evening with Anne Widdecombe, where she talked to audiences and she loved meeting people and she was very gregarious and, you know, she'd work hard during the day. And I remember in Brussels at 6 o'clock, you know, I said, well, come on, Anne, what about it? Let's go out. And she'd have a couple of large whiskies and enjoy herself.
6: Yeah.
2: And she, as I say, she was a force of nature, quite a remarkable woman, and obviously a very sad sudden death. And we'll hear more about that
6: as the days go on.
8: Anne Widdecombe. Tell me, what have your been encounters with the great Widdy?
7: Well, when I worked at GB News as a producer, I used to speak to Anne every week, getting her thoughts about what she wanted to talk about. And I remember she always used to say to me, God, can we not talk about immigration again, Kane? And I was like, OK, let me try and find something else for you. But she was brilliant. And, you know, I worked with her then. I worked with her, obviously, when she came on Liz's show, the Liz Truss show, which I produce. But also I knew her as well because she was very close to Sir David Amos and his family. And I went to Sir David's statue unveiling in his constituency, and we went back to Lady Amos's house, and myself, Anne, Andrew Rosendale and Priti Patel, actually, we were all chatting, reminiscing about when times that we'd been with David, when she was a really strong support for the Amos family. But she was just a brilliant person. I always thought, when I first met her, I thought she was going to be quite scary and quite standoffish.
8: Did you not find it scary?
7: I mean, a little bit, but actually...
8: I was slightly terrified of her.
7: I think you are, because of who she is and what she stood for and everything. But she was actually one of the sweetest, nicest people as well, because she actually cared about people.
8: She did. She really did. She always wanted to know about people's, not private lives in an intrusive way, but she wanted to ask about, how's your family? How's your husband? Have you not got a husband yet, Alex? and she was, you know, she was absolutely one of a kind. Yes. And I was talking earlier with Mark Littlewood for Popular Conservatism, and, you know, I was saying that, and he made the very important point that someone like Anne probably wouldn't pass vetting processes. They probably wouldn't be allowed to be a candidate because they have conviction, because they have belief, because they stand up for what they believe in. But also the one thing, despite the fact that she left the Conservatives and came to the Brexit Party, then Reform, she was loyal to a fault. But loyal to principle more than anything. And that is something I think is so lacking now. We see this silly party politics, the musical chairs, change the leader, party comes first. Let's spend more time and energy attacking the opposition rather than being productive about producing policy to save the country. We live in a world of sort of vacuous, spiteful, nasty Venus politicking when we actually need grown-up politics. And she was all about the grown-up politics.
7: She was indeed. She was a real conviction politician in an age where that was just sort of unheard of. And I think for many people, you know, in my part of the world, in Kent, she was a Kent MP. You know, she was very much loved by the people of Kent as well. And she did a lot in Kent, as well as where she lived in Exmoor and Dartmouth. And, you know, she was a really great person. But I think more so than anything, she was someone who cared about principles more than policies. But she also understood the challenges that this country faced. Mm. Even 2 days ago, she was talking about, and on this programme actually, she was talking about how the establishment is real. That there is an establishment, that there are these things that are happening that people don't realise.
8: Yeah.
7: And she got it, and she fought for it every single day.
8: Well, that's the thing. I mean, the establishment is trying to stitch it up. It is this, look, people are going to think I'm being awfully biased saying this, but I don't think I am, because when all the political parties boycott an election, they wanted Farage to face a by-election, they were rubbing their hands together with glee at the idea that they can essentially instigate all of these investigations. And having been in politics a long time, I know how it works. I could phone up someone right now, I could phone up the police right now and be like, I want to report you know, whoever it may be, Rachel Reeves, to the police for serious fraud. Then what I can do, and I'll say, this is what happened, and then they would have to open an investigation. Then I can phone the newspapers and say, Rachel Reeves is being investigated for serious fraud. The newspapers then phone the police to do a fact check. Is she being investigated? Or the police would have had to open up an investigation. And there you go. You have the headline. That is how it works. And it saddens me to see them all sitting there smugly thinking that they've won something because it's Farage versus Binface. They're chortling with delight. And they don't realise how they're coming across as mean girls in the playground. How actually they're not laughing at Farage. They're laughing at us.
7: Yeah, exactly that. And I think they have once again underestimated the strength of feeling of the British people. And they always want to sort of distance themselves. We're not establishment, or we're not this, and we're not trying to be like these guys. We're trying to distance ourselves from the past, particularly the Conservative Party is doing that. But actually, what they've just proven is that they don't want to be distanced from the establishment. They are. They are literally still doing the same thing.
8: They're laughing at us. They're sneering at us. They're being snide. They think we're thick. We're stupid. We shouldn't be listened to. Ha, ha, ha. Aren't we all so clever? On our dinner party. Oh, look, Binface, you can come sit by me on the green benches. Here's a profile of Binface. Will Binface be allowed to wear his bin in Parliament? Shut up. This is the mother of parliamentary democracy. How dare you turn it into a risible farce? Whatever one might think of Farage calling a by-election, whether it was right or wrong, they blimmin' wanted him to face it. And he said, fine, I'll do it under my terms and conditions. And they've told him, we're not going to fight that by-election, but we will actually cause two by-elections and major disruption because we want to change our party leader. They don't realise how disgustingly elitist they look, how anti-democratic they're coming across.
7: Yeah, exactly. And that's what they fail to understand, is that their lack of self-awareness is going to be their undoing. And it already is. It already has happened. And they still can't realise. But the problem is the establishment is complacent. They believe that at some point the people will just forget, they'll have short memories, and everything will just go back to normal. We can rest our feet up and carry on the way we are. And that's the problem that what they haven't realised is people have woken up. People are still waking up, and they're still people are realising now that things have to change. And if we keep doing the same things over and over again, we're going to get the same results. So we actually have to change the system, change the way we do politics in this country once and for all, because if we don't, nothing will change.
8: We're done for, basically. Let's talk now about, you said voters having short memories. Well, Kerry Badenoch's come out and basically said, I'm Reform UK, hasn't she? Let's be fair. She has said she's rejecting former Conservative MPs as candidates. They are planning for a snap election, aren't they? And saying that anybody who doesn't want to scrap the net zero targets or leave the ECHR won't be allowed to stand. When she first came in as leader, she couldn't decide herself if she wanted to do those things. She's like, oh, I'll have to wait and see. I'm not going to announce policy. She don't believe in anything apart from blimmin' the culture wars. And here she is talking tough. Oh, the Tories are now going to get rid of the ECHR, scrap net zero. You had 15 years and you didn't. Does she really think voters are going to buy this? And look at the Conservative Party, which seems to have abandoned all of its branding. I barely see anything coming out of CCHQ. It's all Team Kemi, like she's some sort of Brazilian footballer. Do you think people are buying this? It does seem to be having some effect, I think. I think there are a lot of people, you know, the sort of twin effort of making Nigel Farage look like a crook and making Kemi Badenoch look like Nigel Farage. Unfortunately, or perhaps fortunately, depending what political party that you tend to wish to support, it does, these strategies do have an effect.
7: Yeah, of course they do, because at the end of the day, it's easy to say things now. But the problem is, what people do have to understand is you have to look back at history. You have to learn from history. And if someone says one thing one time, like, we're going to leave the ECHR, or we're going to reduce legal migration, and we're going to stop the boats, and it doesn't happen, don't be surprised when they say they're going to do something next time, and then they don't do it again, because that is a pattern. We have to look at patterns. And, you know, look, obviously I'm coming here on behalf of CPAP, but personally, you know, I'm a full paid-up member of Reform UK. I used to be a Conservative. I stood in the last general election as a Conservative in East London. And, you know, in my home seat of Sittingbourne and Sheppey, I wasn't even allowed to be put to the membership because, as I was told by someone in CCHQ, you're a bit too right-wing.
8: They told you that, did they?
7: Yeah. Someone told me that my associations with GB News and the fact that I was pushing for more democracy within the party and that I had more right-wing views wasn't quite what they were looking for. And that is the problem with the Conservative Party, is it's institutionally woke. It's institutionally woke.
8: Wow. Talking about, you are now a fully paid-up Reform member.
7: Yeah.
8: Are you worried, are you perturbed about this sort of huge inundation of stories about finances, things not being declared properly, things being passed to the National Crime Agency for potential risks of money laundering? I mean, the headlines aren't a pretty sight.
7: No, they're not a pretty sight, but the point is that this is all in the playbook. We've got to look at what has happened previously. Look over the pond. Look what happened to Donald Trump. They are playing the same playbook here. Look what happened to Marine Le Pen in France. Mm. It's lawfare being used against right-wing politicians because they cannot beat them on the battlefield of ideas. That's what this is about. And Nigel Farage, I am a huge supporter of. I have been for many, many years. He got me into politics when we wanted to leave the EU when I was 14 years old. And I was like, yeah, let's do this. That man has defended this country. He has gone out and supported this country. And millions of people want him to be our next prime minister. And quite frankly, if we stick together, if we go forward, and if we believe behind Farage, we will win. But we have to keep the faith.
8: Now, he, of course, is going to be keynote speaker at CPAC Great Britain. First of all, explain the concept of CPAC, because yes. You know, those of us who hang about in political circles, we know it's been going on in America for ages. There's yes. CPAC Australia. What is CPAC? Why is it coming here?
7: Of course. So CPAC was actually started in 1974 by Ronald Reagan himself. And it's all about bringing conservatives, small C conservatives, together, patriots together, who want the same things. And it's happened, like you say, in America for many, many years. It's happened in Australia, in Japan, in Hungary, Poland, all over the world. And for some reason, it's never happened here. And now is the time, I can't think of a better time, to actually bring together the right, galvanise the right behind core principles and ideas about actually how do we defeat the establishment, how do we tackle the blob, and how do we change this country going forward? Because if we don't tackle those questions in 2029 or even 2027, we will not change anything.
8: So this is taking place in London.
7: Yeah.
8: Tell everyone about the dates, tell everyone how they can access tickets, and most importantly, tell everyone about, if they buy tickets, who they're going to see and what they're going to be able to enjoy.
7: So it's next week, the 16th to the 17th, or 16th to the 18th of July, sorry. It is going to be an absolutely star-studded event. We've obviously got the wonderful Alex Phillips.
8: Woohoo!
7: We've got people like, obviously, Nigel Farage, Liz Truss, Jacob Rees-Mogg. We've got people from across the pond as well. Coming over, we've got people from Australia. So Senator Pauline Hanson from Australia is coming over, but we've also got all three parties of the right coming from Australia, from the Liberals, the Nationals and One Nation. We've got people from Europe, MEPs coming across as well. We have got a real coalition of patriots who want to come together and actually save the Western world, because this is what this is about. This is about saving the West, defending our culture, defending our values, and being proud of who we are.
8: The people listening to this might be thinking, that sounds like the sort of a political Glastonbury I fancy going to. So if they did think, that sounds like a good old jaunt down to London, what do they have to do?
7: Well, all they need to do is go to our website, which is www.cpacgb. You can just type that into Google, cpacgb. You can go on our Twitter as well, and you will be able to buy tickets. You can buy general tickets for £100. You can buy dinner tickets as well. If you're, you know, fancy, you can also buy some very special VIP tickets, which you'll get some very nice access as well to a lot of our speakers and guests. But it's going to be a really fantastic event. But we want it to be fun. A lot of these conferences on the right are quite intellectual. Some might say a little bit boring. We want it to be fun. We want it to be high energy. We want people to actually come away and think, yes, we can do this together. And then we're going to have some really interesting conversations. We're going to have grooming gang survivors. We are going to have people from the Bitcoin industry who have been basically ostracised for many years from by the government. We're going to have people from all different walks of life who want to change this country, who want to build better of this country and actually save the West. Because if we don't actually bring these people together, because what we also need to do in 2029 or 2027, whenever the next general election is actually identify people who are going to serve, not just as MPs, but also people in government who can actually run departments, who can run agencies, and actually who can help save this country. And if we don't do that, nothing's going to change because we can't have the same people running the show.
8: Yeah, I think also, you know, it's about time that across the international political theatre that the right works together, yeah. Because sadly all the supranational entities or the sort of non-government agencies, they're all dominated by leftists who know each other, pick up the phone to each other, coordinate, stitch things up. So I think it's a brilliant initiative. I'm very much looking forward to being part of it. And I hope you join Kane and I and come along. Kane Blackwell, CPAC GB organiser. Thanks for coming into the studio, my darling. Right, if you want to get in touch with the programme, it's 03444991000. That's the number if you want to register your interest to get on the phone live in the studio. It's your normal network rate. You can also use that number to send me a WhatsApp message or leave me a cheeky little voiceo. 8722 is the number if you want to send a text message. Write the word talk. Before you text, let us do some messages before we go to break. They had 403 elected MPs and couldn't find a replacement leader in any of them. It shows the real state of the party. General election now, says Jane in Kidderminster. I agree. General election now. General election now. Hey, got some breaking talking about elections. We found out that the by-election in Clacton, triggered by Nigel Farage's decision to quit and fight to regain his seat, will be held on August the 13th. That's a Tendring District Council giving us that information. August the 13th, there you are. Will Reform take out the trash? Hi, Alex. So it is okay for 322 Labour MPs to back Burnham, but what about the 70 million of the rest of us, says Michael in Hockley. Democracy is a byproduct. They don't want it. Ever since Brexit, they tried to overrun that result. They still haven't given us what we asked for. We've seen the musical chairs from the Conservative Party, the conspiring coups, the politicking, cancelling local elections, changing the mandate, fiddling with the plebiscite votes to 16-year-olds, going to a form of PR over in Wales. What are they going to do next? They will stop at nothing to make sure that our voice is not heard. And I'm fed up with it. We need to stand up and remind ourselves and the world we invented parliamentary democracy. We're not going to let these political elites ride roughshod over it. We will keep forcing their hand until they listen. It is our right. We pay them to serve us, and they needed to be reminded of that fact. Badenoch should not have joined the left in her attack on Nigel. She lacks courage, and that is imperative in a true democratic leader, says Sue. Well, look, I agree, democracy is democracy. You might disagree with why someone's called a by-election. I certainly disagreed with the fact that Josh Simmons stood down to allow Burnham to have a run at becoming our prime minister without a mandate. And the other parties took part in that, didn't they? So why all of a sudden do they feel slightly allergic to the prospect of being at the ballot box? They seem to have suffered from a case of hives when it came to local elections. They seem to suffer from a case of hives when it comes to gerrymandering constituencies. Brexit referenda, the lot of it. They don't like democracy because they don't like you. They don't like what you think, what you feel, what you know, what you can see, what you can hear. They hate you and they don't want you to have any part in how this country is run. Never forget that. You've got to stand up against it. Right, that's it. We're going to go to advert break. When we come back, we're going to be talking about some sort of culture war issues with the brilliant Connie Shaw, who's the External Affairs Officer for the Free Speech Union. Some good stuff coming up just after this.
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0: 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Travel trouble.
11: The M25 still very slow to an earlier accident from Romford and Basildon at 29 to Brentwood at junction 28. And it's slow for the M40 London bound. There is a lane closure to emergency repairs from junction 1A on the M25 to 1 for the A40 and the Denham roundabout. And westbound on the M4 multi-vehicle accident, long delays, two lanes are closed between Cheveley and Newbury through to Hungerford. That's the latest for now. I'm Hannah Cox.
0: Turn on, tune in, speak out. A double dose of reality across the UK, the home of common sense. This is Talk.
8: Hello, welcome back. Now, if there was one image, one story, which reverberated around the world and showed quite how fascistic a state we currently live in, currently undergoing another communist coup, it was the information that the Father Ted creator, Graham Linehan, amazing comedy writer, was arrested by armed police at Heathrow Airport last September after a trans activist complained about things he had written on social media. Oh, hurty words. They turned up with their guns and their cuffs, dragged him into a prison cell. He was arrested on suspicion of a public order offence, questioned for several hours in a way that looked extremely frightening, extremely over the top. Well, it now transpires that he has reportedly been paid £25,000 in compensation by the Met Police. Well, let's speak to Connie Shaw, External Affairs Officer at the Free Speech Union. I mean, it really was a sight that should send shivers down the spine of any freedom-loving Brit. The idea that you could write something on social media. And we've seen this happen, haven't we, with J.K. Rowling. We saw this happen with Alison Pearson. But the optics of the way Graham Linehan was apprehended at the airport were just breathtaking.
12: Yeah, I think that for anyone who had previously doubted or smeared free speech campaigners as being sort of having confected right-wing outrage at something that wasn't really happening, after what happened to Graham Linehan, no one can deny that the way that our police have been behaving or the things that they are learning in the College of Policing or their priorities aren't completely perverted. And as you say, absolutely broke the global news. He ended up testifying in Congress about what had happened to him. The fact that he was flying from America, Graham had to leave the UK to live in the United States because of the fact that he had lost so much work and he was being targeted time and time again by trans activists in the UK. He couldn't live here anymore. He had to flee to America to continue his life. When he was on that flight on the way back to the UK, he was coming back because he needed to attend a separate trial at the behest of another trans activist. And so the idea that the police thought it was appropriate or even necessary to arrest him as soon as he landed at Heathrow, as though he was a criminal on the loose who would try to avoid the police getting in contact with him. He was on the way back, you know, flew hours across, halfway across the road to world to go to another trial. It's not like he's someone who won't respond to police who are trying to get in contact with him. That separate trial, he was also acquitted completely for with the help of the Free Speech Union as well. So the circumstances were just absolutely shocking. His blood pressure got to such a dangerous level that the police ended up sending him to A&E because it was in stroke territory. Because this, you know, Graham has even spoken recently online that what has happened to him has really affected him as a person. You know, he has PTSD style sort of trauma from what's happened to him, and the way that it, you know, just standing up for women and children has completely turned his life upside down. And so you're absolutely right, Alex, that his story, without, you know, in as much as it was horrific what happened to him, and it should never have happened, the fact that it did happen really broke the any kind of illusion that what was going on in the UK wasn't something to be worried about.
8: And yet it is still going on. I mean, Lord Young, your boss, had such great foresight when he set up the Free Speech Union, because he identified that we now live in a nation, a police state, where lawfare is used against celebrities, against journalists, against everyday people, in order to persecute them, in order to push them out of public life, in order to silence and censor them. Do you see echoes of this happening in politics right now?
12: Yes, I mean, the amount of councillors that we have coming to the Free Speech Union who their political opponents report them to the local council authority for asking questions. I mean, one case that everyone should know about is the case of Councillor John Edwards. He's a local councillor in Sandhurst. For simply asking questions about a hotel that's housing asylum seekers
8: what?
12: From Afghanistan, he has been investigated, you know, put on trial by the very same other councillors who've accused him of being racist. You can find all of his information online. He's got a crowdfunder. So, yeah, this happens all the time. Another councillor in Cornwall, Dulcie Tudor, she was a member of the public, I think, complained about her because she'd expressed her gender critical views online, and she was put through the mill, even though she's an elected politician. So this is not just happening, you know, we may see it happening, you know, at the big scale in Westminster with the amount of complaints against Nick Timothy, for example, for Islamophobia and racism, for his criticism of Islamic practices. But it also happens all the time in local politics. And it's a huge reason why it puts people off from going into politics. And it's really, really sad state of affairs, because it'll be preventing the right kind of people who want to go in and represent people who haven't been heard over the last 20 years. And they're being prevented from doing so because of vexatious complaints from their political opponents.
8: It's a real grip of evil when people are persecuted for standing up against wickedness. It really is. And talking about that, this, I think, is just, as a Christian, I find this story heartbreaking. It's a success story in the end, but essentially a school chaplain was sacked and blacklisted by the Church of England over a gender-related sermon. The chaplain in question, Bernard Randall, was actually reported to terrorism watchdogs, and he was sacked after addressing the subject of identity politics back in 2019. Basically, he pointed out that the Church of England viewed marriage as being between biological men and women. That is true! I've read the Bible! It is there as a rich scene throughout all of Jesus' teachings that that is what marriage is. And so he says this. And at this same school, where they had enabled some unvetted external campaign group and charity, Educate and Celebrate, to come and say to the school that they needed to smash heteronormativity and embed so-called queer theory at the school. Then when he turns around and goes, well, in the Bible, marriage is between a man and a woman. 7 years. 7 years he was banned from teaching, banned from preaching, treated like a monster, like a terrorist, for just saying what's in the Bible.
12: It's one of the most shocking cases. I mean, we're in a situation now, Alex, in Britain, where if you simply preach the teachings of the Bible, espouse Christian belief, you can be reported as a safeguarding risk to children and reported to prevent as though you are a terrorist. But if you insult Islam, you can be arrested and thrown in the back of a police van, such as that chap on the weekend in Leeds. And, you know, this is not the first time that we have seen cases like this. We had a case at the FSU where a teacher at another school, he was reported to local authorities and the police, investigative police to do with child abuse, even got involved because he told some students that Britain was a Christian country. I mean, this is not, we have lots of cases where basically, again, people who disagree with others will report them as safeguarding risks to children. The worst kind of accusation
8: you
12: can face.
8: What is so sick and sinister about all of this is the people who are being arrested and persecuted are the people standing up for safeguarding. The one saying, I'm not sure we should have hypersexualized messages in schools. I'm not sure we should be convincing young people that they're born in the wrong bodies, leading them to being brainwashed to taking life-altering drugs or genital mutilation. I'm not sure men should be allowed in women's single-sex spaces. It is it really is a sign of something really deeply entrenched and sinister in this country, when those people fighting to protect some of the most vulnerable in society are the ones being persecuted. Connie, thank you so much for all that you do, all that the Free Speech Union does. My goodness, I don't think this country could survive without them right now. Never forget the sort of dystopian place we currently live. We've got to keep fighting, folks. We've got to keep pushing back. Right, if you want to have a chit chat with me at the end of the show, you can phone this number and register your interest, because in the last quarter of an hour of this hour, we're going to be taking your calls. So roll up and let us know your number and what you want to say. 03444991000 is your normal network rate. Use that number as well to send a WhatsApp 87222 if you'd rather send me a text message. Write the word talk before you text. Now, I'm going to remind you again that the World Cup is in full swing. I'm definitely going to be watching the England match tomorrow. So when I'm bleary-eyed presenting my show on a Sunday, you know why. Pray for a swift finish. I'm not sure my poor little body could stand extra time and penalties. But, you know, hey-ho, I'll be on something non-alcoholic. No, I won't. She's lying. Anyway, to celebrate the fact that we still have an opportunity to celebrate the joy while it still lasts, we're giving you the opportunity to boost your bank balance by £26,000 entirely taxed. Free. The whole 26,000 will go to you to spend as you wish. 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
8: Hello, welcome back. Now, have you noticed we live in a pretty febrile world? Very unsafe world, some might say. The threat of Putin breathing down Europe's neck, challenging borders, testing security, looking for weaknesses. And at the same time, Iran, still up to no good. You would think that making sure that the military is fully funded, that there is a rich seam of geopolitical awareness that runs through every government department, that this would be a priority of our incoming Prime Minister. Think again. Because what we do know, of the very little that we know about auto-anointed Burnham and what Burnhamism might look like, is he's already capitulated to the hard left, the pro-Islamist element in his party. He's going after those votes, isn't he? Because he's done the politically vacuous, weak and frankly extremely dangerous thing of posturing, taking an anti-Israeli stance. If you thought things were going to get better, a la Tony Blair 1997, mark my words, think it's not. Let's speak now to Dr. Alan Mendoza, Executive Director of the Henry Jackson Society, Reform UK's Chief Advisor on Global Affairs. Let's start off with this. I mean, not only is he already repeating what to me seem to be Hamas lines essentially trying to appease people who want an Islamist prism through which to regard international geopolitical affairs, he's also potentially probably going to face an international military crisis within weeks of taking power. Now, that's according to a former Downing Street chief foreign policy advisor, John Bew, who stepped down last year after serving four prime ministers. And he thinks there'll be a major provocation from President Putin to mark the auto-anointment of Burnham. Alan, where do we begin? He's not up for it, is he?
18: Well, it's all good news, isn't it, Alex? We have a new prime minister who knows nothing about foreign affairs or defence policy. This is somebody who in his entire political career, and it's been a long political career, he's not just turned up yesterday, he's been around for 25 years on the political scene, has never made any significant intervention on foreign policy or defence policy. He started to feel his way very late into the process by suggesting, he'd like us to buy more British gear. Fine. But when it comes to Israel, as you pointed out, he's decided that Israel's, and the language fascinating, he said that Israel's immediate response after October the 7th, i.e. the bit when they were just attacked by terrorists, civilians were murdered, raped and abducted, we should have been harder on them, he said. That's his line. That's the sort of foreign policy he wants to be focusing on. And of course, he's got nothing beyond that to contribute. A casual relationship with the US, he says, our key ally. And of course, we don't know what his position these days is on rejoining the EU. So it's all a mess. It's a total mess. And with these threats, Alex, to us, and with the idea that there could indeed be a reconflagration in the Middle East, I don't think anyone can have confidence with Andy Burnham in charge that Britain's got going to have any kind of response worth noting.
8: The problem, the thing that terrifies me the most is it's becoming clear as time passes that Burnham's job, pushed by the radical left of his party, is going to be to try and win back votes from the people who went to the pro-Gaza MPs, win back votes from people who support the Green Party. And so we can see the direction of travel he's going to go down, which is to oblivion, mine, yours and everyone listening's. And we've just heard as well. So if they want to cover off the threats from Zach Polanski, it turns out the Green Party would like to see economic sanctions on Iran lifting and improving diplomatic relations with the regime. How thick are these people? How stupid are these people that they think they can sing kumbaya with a load of beardy, weirdy Ayatollahs who want to obliterate the entirety of the West, who will sooner kill each and every one of us? You cannot negotiate with a terrorist. My fear now is Burnham's going to see that and echo it.
18: Well, this is a danger of appeasement. Once you start appeasing people, the temptation is always to continue appeasing people. It's been fascinating, by the way, watching the reaction to his Palestine comments, his Gaza comments. You've got a whole host of people who have said, well, it's a great start. It's a start. So the madness of this is that he's going to have to continue to give...

0: rioting because poor little Morocco didn't get through in the World Cup. They know that they're untouchable. It is terrifying. And all the while, to coincide with this, is a parallel narrative. We're learning that Iran hatched a plan to assassinate Donald Trump. This is intelligence that has come from Israel that was told directly to the president. I mean, look, of course they are. We know that. We're, as a nation in Britain, we haven't proscribed the IRGC. I don't know why. Seems a curious move to me. But of course, Tehran wants to eliminate President of America. I mean, these people are not kind and cuddly. They have no interest in trying to seek any sort of peace deal because they're lunatics.
1: Exactly. They're lunatics, and it's dangerous to assume anything different. And look, from their perspective, it's perfectly rational to try and kill Trump. That's the line they've been doing for 50 years as a regime, opposed to America, opposed to Israel, and opposed to Britain. All those things are true. They're as true now as they were 50 years ago. And yet we in the West have tried to delude ourselves for decades, saying, you know, there's a version of this regime we can do business with. There are moderates in this regime. We've just got to find them and deal with them. It's nonsense. The whole basis of the regime is a radical revolutionary Islamist regime. It's been that way since 1979. It'll be that way till it ends. The only question is, how quickly are we going to wake up and decide we need to end it as opposed to mollycoddle it?
0: There's been reports today, Alan, about, you know, there being sort of complaints and criticisms of there is going to be, you know, mass hunger in Gaza because Israel is blocking food supplies from getting into the strip. How true is that? Because my understanding is there's actually a heck of a lot of food being sent into that little enclave at the moment. What do you make of those headlines?
1: Well, the headlines are the typical headlines that are basically not based on any reality. We know full well that food has, of course, gotten into Gaza. We know food has been there on a regular basis. We know that Hamas steals the food because, of course, the situation is still not resolved, where Hamas is supposed to give up its weapons, give up its power, and move towards a sort of a technocratic government that will actually get Gaza working. The amazing thing about all this, Alex, is that we had a roadmap for peace. Hamas allegedly signed up to it. They're the ones not doing the bits towards bringing the Gaza conflict to a close by giving up their weapons and participating in the sense of, you know, doing what they promised they would do. You would then, if they did that, you would have a technocratic government in Gaza, the Israelis would withdraw, and you'd get on with it. Once again, though, Israel's getting the blame. It's a lunatic situation where Hamas is responsible, and once again, the global media only have one interest, attacking the Jewish state. And we know what's at the core of it, don't we? It's anti-Semitism. That's what it's all about. Don't punish the terrorists, punish the people who are trying to do their best to end the situation, not the people who are trying to keep it going, i.e. Hamas.
0: I was reading Andrew Fox, who also works at Henry Jackson Society's very stark commentary on Burnham today on his Substack, and he couched things in, I think, very, very good terms when he was pointing out that all that money that has come from USAID, from UK taxpayers, from the UN into Gaza enabled Hamas to build tunnels that they could hide their fighters in while they used human beings as collateral damage, as lambs to the slaughter, as sacrifices at their perverse altar of their death cult, so everyone could point the finger of blame at Israel. Our money has been used to murder the innocent civilians in Gaza.
1: And Alex, you've made a great point, because guess what? In the language of the left, that makes the British government, successive British governments, complicit in war crimes. Note that term, complicit in war crimes. Previous British governments have been able to enable war crimes to happen, and they haven't stopped funding them either. They've kept on funding these institutions that prove porous and which enable terrorism to happen. So where's the investigation? Where are the guilty men and women? Where are they being charged by the left? Where are the protests? None of that's happening. We're just getting absolute nonsense as usual, saying that there's only one set of war criminals and they're Israeli. The real war criminals are Hamas and the people who've enabled Hamas to do the civilian atrocities that they've done.
0: I couldn't agree more. Dr. Alan Mendoza, thank you ever so much. It's always great to have you on the programme. An extremely erudite, forthright man. And look, believe you me, if you don't want your coins ending up in the pockets of a terrorist, you better stop paying your taxes, eh? Because I have a feeling Burnham will supercharge all of that again. And again, you know, mark the words of Andrew Fox. We have paid, us as British taxpayers, have directly funded people in Gaza being deliberately slaughtered while

0: fighters hide underground, put on the front line to create as much carnage, as much collateral damage, as much loss of life as possible so they can drive their sick anti-Israel agenda. That's right. You and I have helped build those tunnels that the militants hid in underneath schools and hospitals while deliberately using women and children as human shields. We paid for it. Burnham's going to make us pay more, isn't he? These people are sick. All right, let's take a short break. And as promised, after the break, I'm going to be chatting to some of you. So if you want that to include you, the number is 03444991000. 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So if you want to send a quickie text, 87222. 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And you can also use 03444991000 to leave me a WhatsApp. We're back after this.
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4: Welcome back to Costa Coffee's Iced Coffee Forecast, here to update you on the week ahead. 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Later this week, expect a refreshing iced coffee, made for picnics with picky bits and nowhere to be until six. Because whatever the weather, with a Costa iced coffee made with heart in hand, the summer moments we love last. Costa iced coffee, made for summer.
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5: A queue building on the M25 clockwise, just around 8 for Reigate. Lane 1 is combed off. There's been a collision there. A multi-vehicle bump on the westbound M4 after 13 for Cheveley. A 4-mile queue, two lanes out. The southbound M5, 14 Thornbury down towards the M4, part blocked and queuing there too. And very slow west around Blackpool on the M55 towards Junction 4. Not helped there by an earlier collision this morning. I'm Jules Buckley.
1: 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Facing up to the facts. This is Talk.
0: Hello, right, it's your opportunity to take over the controls. Let's read some of your messages. This country will not survive 3 years of Burnham. Bing! Not sure it's going to survive 3 weeks of Burnham. Oh, I bet he's praying that we will win the World Cup and then there'll be a big old bank holiday and then that can give him the Burnham thanks and we'll all be positive and we'll forget what a burning dumpster fire our country's in. But he ain't going to last long before it all falls apart. He's got like a £125 billion deficit to deal with. A load of back benches who still won't let him make any amendments to welfare, despite the IMF saying you're too big to bail out, Britain. If you don't make these cuts, you're in trouble deep. He's going to be challenged by Putin. He'll be testing to see whether there's any strength and solidity in his spine. Of course, there's not. The man is just a vapid, you know, high street hairdresser, quite frankly, who's never had an actual job in his life. Can't wait for him to take control. And all the extreme leftists can see that he's easy to push about and drag around in whatever direction they want to drag him in, looking at their seats thinking, we might lose these to Islamists. We might lose these to the Green Party. Same thing, really. I think it's about 98 constituents which are under threat from sectarian voting when it comes to the Labour Party's future fortunes at the ballot box. So if you think Andy Burnham's going to come in and somehow solve all of our problems with hope in his heart, with a progressive message... Oh my goodness. I mean, I don't like Starmer at all. But at least there's something about Starmer which feels like it's a concrete human with a brain. Andy Burnham is the political equivalent of a blimmin' emoji. I mean, seriously, that's what we got to have. That's what's going to run the country at probably one of the most critical points in our human history in this nation. That thing. Look at the facts. We have an Air Force with few pilots, an army with now obsolete weapons, and a navy with no ships that actually work. Putin is in pain because he's laughing that much at us. We've got unprotected infrastructure. We haven't even started talking about what's going on with the grid. Oh, I hope I get to squeeze that one in later. Yeah, I'll squeeze that in somewhere. But you and I, we need to have a conversation about the fact that all of this greenery and the fact that Ed Miliband has now ridden roughshod over planning rules to impose a massive super solar farm on perfectly viable agricultural land in Norfolk and Lincolnshire is actually basically going to blow up the grid like it did in Spain. Because apparently, the French base grid. Right, let me explain something about how energy works for those that don't know. You can have all of your renewables, but some days it's hot, some days it ain't. Sometimes the wind blows, sometimes it doesn't. So that means that all of these huge jolts and peaks and troughs in our energy supply kind of messes up all of our interconnectors and our network. And so what is always needed is something that shows consistency, that can sort of paper over and level off the energy supply. And normally we get alerts in winter when people are putting on their heating more, they're at home more, it's darker, so lights are on, and so we need to use a lot more power. And normally NESO, who run our energy grid, say could be some problems here, too many peaks and troughs, things could all shut down. They're having to give those warnings now. They're having to give those warnings because the baseload in France, which is set by nuclear, is struggling because the power stations are struggling in the hot weather. And I don't know if you remember when there were mass blackouts in Spain and France last summer. Well, the more we go solar, the more we go wind, the more we are going to face exactly the same, because they all rely on something more stable and more dependable ticking over in the background. But Mad Red Ed is pushing this agenda. Like I said, attacking farmers and farmland, stuff that's going to apparently pose a risk to public health and safety, but he doesn't care because he's a zealot. And you know that that Andy Burnham's just going to go further and faster. If I was you, I'd start buying up your candles for winter, my friends. Get that firewood in now. Get those candles stocked up. It ain't going to be easy living in super socialist Britain. Anyway, someone's going to talk about it. There we go. Covered it off already. Let's do some calls now. Let's speak to Elliot, who's in Hertfordshire. Good morning, Elliot.
6: Well, hi, Annie. Brilliant show. Look, this is serious stuff. You don't have to be a PhD in international economics or politics to understand that the complete fabric of our nation, our heritage and our culture and our way of life has been ruined by successive governments. This revolting mob in Edgware Road, I was near there at the time and I heard a lot of carry on and it was very, very unpleasant. Why do they do it? It's very simple. Because our fabric and our culture and our way of life has completely been eradicated by this government and successive governments beforehand. There are no boundaries anymore. There are no standards. There are no moral values. There's a complete vacuum in our society, and it has been filled by these revolting individuals, which we have imported. Yeah. This is a culture that we have imported on our Judeo-Christian way of life. It's a disgrace. Yeah. Our spirituality, our ethical standards and our behavioural and social attitudes, which are supposed to cascade downwards, dare I say, from the king through governments, through schools and education, have all been eradicated. Yeah. And the governments in charge, this particular awful, awful man that's going to now come in, you will see, and you know already, this is going to completely eviscerate anything you and I knew about and grew up with. Mm. And he's doing it for one reason alone. One, because, well, a couple of reasons. He doesn't care about the country. The Labour Party are rotten to the core. They hate this country. Mm. They hate our values. They hate our heritage. And they hate the people who have died for this country in wars. Mm. But most of all, they want to get the 6 million Muslims who are in now and can vote for them. Of course, if I say that, I'm accused of being racist. I am talking about the reality.
0: Exactly. There's empirical evidence. We know how many constituencies are under threat to Labour-held seats from pro-Gaza candidates, they like to call themselves. And you're right. Doing nothing, turning a blind eye to this animalistic, bestial behaviour, this unfettered, feral savagery from these people who think they can come to this country and behave like it's the law of the blimmin' jungle, like rampaging around the streets because they say we're on your turf and we can get away with it. If we turn a blind eye to this, we are storing up something extremely combustible, extremely incendiary, extremely explosive. This needs to be dealt with severely and quickly. But who's going to do it? Who's the Prime Minister? Who's running the country? Nobody. Elliot, thank you ever so much. Let's speak to Lois in Essex. Hi, Lois.
7: Hi, Alex. Great show this morning.
0: Oh, thanks, Lo. How are you doing?
7: I'm good. I'd just like to say I'm very, very sad at him passing the Prime Minister. What a brilliant woman she was. She really was. Andy Burnham, I think he's going to be 10 times worse than Starmer. He's got no mandate. He's got nothing, really, that I can see. We're still waiting for him to do his maiden speech for the poor people of Beaconsfield. I mean, he hasn't bothered to do that, has he?
0: No. He's not addressed us, has he? Has he really addressed us at all? The people of Britain who are now going to be living under Burnhamism, whatever that is? He's a coward because he's an emoji. He's a puppet for the hard left.
7: All we're getting is TikToks, Instagram posts. Right.
0: I mean, hypothetic. He acts like a 14-year-old girl. You know, that thing in Barnwell where they're doing the selfie of all the women going with their jazz hands. And then we learned that actually the sergeant at arms of the Palace of Westminster estate has had to chastise him because he's just running around making little viral videos for his socials like he's a 14-year-old blimmin' influencer. Not allowed to do that on the parliamentary estate. If you don't know that, Prime Minister, for crying out loud. What are we... I'm telling you, he's an emoji. The man's an emoji.
7: Definitely. And I actually remember him when he was in Blair, Brown, whatever it was at the time. And he wasn't that good then.
0: Well, at least with Blair and Brown, I don't like their politics. At least they were actual intelligent people with a bit of a brain. Oh, Lois, what are we doing? Thank you for your call, my darling. Some quick breaking news before we go to break. Oh, here we go. 5 asylum seekers have won a High Court battle against the one-in-one-out deal. Remember that? They've successfully challenged the policy that barred them from appealing deportation. On it goes. When will it ever end? Certainly won't after Burnham. This show ends in an hour, so do stay tuned because there's a lot more still to come. Nadine Dorris is joining us just after this.
1: 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News. Update. On the hour. Headlines.
8: Good afternoon. Nigel Farage has told Talk he believes he is facing the anti-Trump playbook amid scrutiny over his finances. The Reform UK leader was responding after Donald Trump shared an article on Truth Social suggesting a similar anti-Trump playbook was being used against him. He also insisted he's broken no laws.
9: I've broken no laws. I haven't evaded any taxes. There is a question that standards will look at as to whether I should have declared this gift or not. So rather than running away from it, I'm running towards it, and I hope this by-election, I'm going to use it to have some serious debate.
8: A Claxon by-election triggered by Farage's decision to quit as an MP will be on the 13th of August. Meanwhile, the deputy leader of Reform UK, Richard Tice, has told us that he only learned this morning of police investigations into a £500,000 party donation by the mother of the convicted fraudster, George Cottrell. It's reported that Fiona Cottrell made 2 separate donations to the party before the general election in 2024. Tice said that he believed it was a politically motivated smear campaign.
10: It was donated to the company by Fiona Cottrell, and that is that. She's a permissible donor, and that's the end of it.
8: Former minister and MP Anne Widdecombe has died at the age of 78. She started out as a Conservative before leaving the party and joining the Brexit Party, which became Reform UK. 4 people from Britain are feared dead in a wildfire in Spain, which has killed at least 11 people. Officials in Andalusia say they were found in a burnt-out car. 6 others are injured, while 19 are missing. And Meghan will travel to the UK this week with Archie and Lilibet, but won't attend any public events. The Duchess of Sussex hasn't returned to Britain for 4 years. The trip means the children could see King Charles for the first time since 2022. That's the latest. I'm Emma Smith.
1: Talk. News. Update. Across the UK. On DAB+. On your smart TV. On the app. The home of common sense. This is Talk. Alex Phillips. Talk Nation.
0: Hello, welcome back. Wow, 2 hours are finished. 1 more to go. I'm really enjoying myself, actually. Like I said, I had a lot of pent-up stuff to say over the last few days. I've been missing you guys. guys. I am. Seriously. Sometimes I'm at home, then a new story will break on a Monday and I've, you know, finished my sort of little round of three shows on a Sunday. Then something happens on a Monday and I'm like, oh my God, I want to hang out with my peoples. I want to talk about this with them. I've got things on my mind that I've got to just get out there into the public domain. And so I have to store it all up like a jack in the box, which is why it comes to a Friday and I'm like, kaboom. But anyway, here we are. I'm glad we're reunited. It's always a privilege and a pleasure having your company and you. I mean you especially. You're my favourite. Right. Okay. Let us speak to Nadine Dorris, because she is not only a former Conservative minister, she is now a member of Reform UK, and there is a great deal of stuff going on in politics that we need to talk about. Someone else who made the journey from being a Conservative minister all the way to the end point of Reform UK was, of course, Widdy Ann Widdecombe. Now, we have learnt that Sir Keir Starmer has paid tribute to the late Ann Widdecombe, calling her a distinctive figure in British politics for many years. A Downing Street spokeswoman said the Prime Minister was saddened to hear of the death of Ann Widdecombe. She was a distinctive figure in British politics for many years, and he pays tribute to the conviction and dedication with which she served her country. Very appropriate words. Well done to the Prime Minister. Because without a doubt, conviction and dedication ran through Ann Widdecombe like letters inside a stick of rock. That lady, diminutive in stature, had the heart of a lion. So fierce was she. Little 4 foot nothing Anne made full grown men quake in their boots whenever she let rip. She was nobody's fool, and I had the privilege and honour of being able to serve alongside her in the European Parliament, learn under the wing of one of our political greats, a titan of politics. They rarely make them like it anymore. So let's have a little look at Ann Widdecombe in action. You'll notice a slightly plumper Alex, grotesquely wearing a lanyard, sitting behind her in the hemicycle. It was amazing to be able to watch her at her best. Here she goes.
11: 17.4 million people in the biggest democratic turnout in British history voted to leave. We ended up in the European elections as the single biggest party in this parliament. Why? Why did Boris Johnson get such a massive majority in the last election? Because his basic promise was get Brexit done.
0: You know, so it's making me a bit emotional because, you know, you hear the news of somebody passing and then there's moments where you look at something like that and it all becomes so real that we have really lost a phenomenon in politics. Well, let's speak to Nadine Dorris now, former Conservative Minister, Reform UK member. Nadine, what are your memories of the wonderful, inimitable Widdy?
12: A bit like your own, Alex. I mean, I sat alongside her as an MP from 2005 until she left in 2010. And those of us who are in the 2005 intake in Westminster had called her Auntie Anne because she was just so... She was a formidable intellect. She could quote Burke, Scruton, Ernst & May, at you, verbatim. Huge intellect. And yet... She was someone who embraced reality TV. She was on Strictly Come Dancing. I think it was Big Brother. She had lots of reality TV programs because she knew that was a way to connect with the public in a way that politicians didn't. And she was just a very versatile all-rounder. You know, she only told me off this time last week. It was exactly a week ago when I got my last ticking off of Anne.
0: What was she ticking you off about?
12: Oh, yeah. Well, you'd probably agree very much with her, Alex. So I can't really say. I think her last words to me were, there was something, I would have to look on my phone, I'm sorry, I'm talking to you on it, but it was basically, you know, a do not give up, you keep going kind of message. But I wasn't giving up on anything. It was we were discussing a situation. And that's the thing with Anne. She would argue with you about a particular situation. And she could annihilate most people in an argument. Mm. But if she agreed, if she lost the point, she would then just, with good grace, move on. But she was a doughty campaigner. She helped me when I was moving a bill to reduce the rate at which abortion took place from 20 weeks down. Down from 24 weeks down to 20. She was just, she was, like you say, there won't be anybody like her again in Westminster.
0: They really won't. And I used to get the Anne ticking off But it was, the thing is, it was maternal. It was always from a position of wanting people to be their best, wanting people to represent themselves in the best way and to keep fighting, to never give up. She was the most tenacious human being I've ever met. And you never got a filtered version of Anne, ever. And I love that. I love direct people. Now, you and Anne are two people who understands the inner workings of the Conservative Party. You better than anyone. Your books have been phenomenal. I would recommend everybody reads them because they're not hyperbole, they're not fantasy, although you'd think it is when it comes to the plots and the men in grey suits inside that party. So what do you make now of Kemi Badenoch turning around and saying to The Telegraph that she is purging would-be MPs who back net zero? She's rejecting former Conservative MPs as candidates for her party. If you don't want to leave the ECHR, don't stand for us. If you don't want to, if you want to stick with net zero targets, don't stand for us. And yet, all of this, I'm well aware of certain things going on. I know what the Conservatives are up to, as do you. Do you believe this?
12: Well, I haven't seen it, Alex, but, you know, I'd like to hear her talk about the Windsor Framework Agreement. I'd like a little bit more in terms of the meat on the bones. It's a great headline, isn't it, to say leave the ECHR. The fact is, I know and you know that her MPs won't back her on doing that. And I think the reason why she's being allowed to say that, and the words are quite careful, I think the reason why she's being allowed to say it is because those MPs aren't in her party. And I think it's something, someone's done an appraisal, 76% of them are Remainers and very much opposed to leaving the ECHR or abolishing and changing the Windsor Framework Agreement or anything else. I think she's been allowed to say that by those MPs in order to keep reform at bay. And I think the words she's using are very careful. I think when it actually comes to it, that isn't what's going to happen at all, because her own MPs would need to back it and would need to stand for that and need to vote for it in a lobby. And she knows they won't, but she also knows that there's absolutely no chance of them getting into a lobby to vote for it. So she's using the opportunity that she has to kind, which some people in opposition do, to say anything in order to stay in the game and to keep her poll rating healthy. And because their poll rating has been dire, it's only become more healthy when she's been making comments like, I would leave the ECHR. Doesn't mean she'd do that. It means the likelihood of her doing that is almost zero. But she knows that's what she has to do to stay in the game and to stay relevant and stop being written off. So it's spin on politics, but it doesn't mean anything.
0: I mean, this is the thing. I think that, you know, after 30 years in politics of saying the same sort of thing, I think that the public would be right to believe that they can trust Nigel Farage to want to deliver upon his convictions, because he has been consistent for a long time about being anti-net zero, about wanting to massively curb immigration, and for Britain to have full sovereignty. My question to you is, when it comes to Kemi Badenoch, does she actually run the party? I think we can all assume that Nigel Farage runs reform. He's often accused of being a one-man band and overbearing. Does Kemi run the Conservatives?
12: No, and Kemi knows she doesn't. And actually, there's no political leader who's run the Conservatives. I always quote Boris Johnson's words to me, which were, you know, almost in surprise. I thought that power came from the people into Westminster and then from Westminster into Number 10. I think it's a shock for a number of Conservative leaders once they get to that position to realise that they've been put there. They're not in charge at all. They don't have any say. Oh, they're very limited as to what they can say and what they can do. And it's just, And I still find it slightly amazing that people back the Conservative Party, because surely doesn't everybody know this by now? And I do find it amazing, because surely if people don't know that, they only need to look at the MPs in Westminster and to see what their own political beliefs are. I mean, the person who took over me in Mid-Bedfordshire was a banker from a bank in the city who just worked on a compliance desk all of his life and was a very fierce Remainer. I mean, you don't have to look long and hard at Conservative MPs to see where their beliefs lie. And, you know, I also find it's interesting, you know, when you look at what's happening to Nigel Farage now, there have been three leaders or prime ministers who have been pro-Brexit. there was Ian Duncan Smith, Conservative Party leader, Boris Johnson, and Prime Minister, and now Nigel Farage, Party leader. And all three have been suffered the consequences of vexatious complaints being made to various institutions. Ian Duncan Smith was reported to the Standards Commissioner. It went on for something like 15 months. The media onslaught absolutely destroyed him. He had to stand down. Boris Johnson delivers on Brexit, becomes Prime Minister. How he delivered on Brexit with the onslaught he suffered and the what he went through as Prime Minister, I will never understand. But again, reported to the Privileges Committee, removed. Nigel Farage, the third Brexit leader of a party, reported to the Standards Commissioner. And that's what happens, you see. On the left and Remainers, they use institutions and processes to remove people who don't agree with them. On the right, in both actually in the Conservative Party and more so in Reform, we use the democratic process, and which is what you see Nigel going through at the moment. But the inner workings of the Conservative Party are actually the inner workings of those who will destroy anybody who's on the side of Brexit, who will not be joining the EU, and those who want to leave the ECHR and reform the Windsor Framework Agreement. It's quite a difficult situation to explain, but I think a lot of people may have an inkling by now with what's going on with Nigel, what the pattern is, and can see the pattern.
0: Yeah, I mean, it's vicious without a doubt. It's a headline after headline after headline after headline after headline. But, you know, we've seen echoes of this before. We've seen it against Marine Le Pen in France. We've seen it against Geert Wilders in the PVV of Holland. We saw it against Georgescu in Romania. We've, of course, seen it infamously against Donald Trump. We saw this against, as you pointed out, Boris Johnson. And it's following a very similar pattern for those of us who are keen political observers. Who do you think is behind the, let's call it, lawfare against reform? Look, I'm not saying if people have done things wrong that they shouldn't be investigated, that things need to be declared properly, that if you're going to be taking millions of pounds from somebody, we really need to know what the ties may be, what conditions might have been attached to sums of money. But I was talking earlier about Dale Vince giving 5 million, that familiar figure to the Labour Party, and then all of a sudden Ecotricity get contracts from the government worth 3.5 million. That is a big question mark. We have seen, rightfully so, figures fall such as Angela Rayner for potentially fiddling around where her constituent, where her house is, not in her constituency, not paying stamp duty. Louise Hague sounds like she's going to come back regardless of the fact that she fell on her sword. It is right that we hold politicians accountable and apply thresholds when it comes to analysing their probity. But what seems to be taking place to me, to my eyes anyway, against reform is something I've seen before. Where do you think it's emanating from?
12: Well, you've asked me a serious question there,
0: I know.
12: So that there are people in Westminster who, you know, who are experts at this. Dominic Cummings, he's the person who, it was amazing, actually, to see that video clip of him saying a year ago, I think it was the Spectator interview, you know, they're going to go for the institutions, they're going to destroy Nigel Farage, they're going to take him out, they're going to report, they're going to use the processes, because he's the person who does that. So he was actually speaking about what he does. You know, get close to Dominic Cummings and he will destroy you. And Boris Johnson is the person who can tell that story best. And there are other people, which, you know, I've written about in my books, and there are, you know, politicians who are no longer politicians who are still playing a huge role in Westminster. So, yeah, there are people who are good at this, who are good at, you know, there is a Labour MP, I would think most people would know his name. The complaints go in the name of other MPs, but it's this MP who's the person who pursues them. Did it with Boris Johnson, doing it now, I imagine, with Nigel Farage. Did it even back in the day with IDS. There are just a group of people who work cross-party together, and they will, this is a game to them. It's a game. They enjoy it. It's the thrill to them of being able to do this. And you know who they are, but they are a group of people who have a huge amount of power. They're very clever. They know they are. I think they think it's funny that other people don't know how to remove prime ministers and don't understand the processes. But it is quite simple. You know, have your connections in the media, be very well connected in the media, even be former journalists. Have the processes out to a T, know how to report to the Standards Commissioner and the Privileges Committee, work across party to join alliances with those who agree with you on issues like Brexit. And, you know, you've got this combination that can literally remove a prime minister or a party leader.
0: Yeah, well, like you said, it is sort of like a, you know, megalomaniacal perversion with these people. They will happily just stab the knife into the back of anybody and play their power games. And it is always at the cost of the country, always, because we then don't have stability, we don't have leadership, we don't have secure governments, we don't have long-term plans or strategies. None of this is in the interests of the voter. And talking about what is in the interests of the voter when it comes to democracy, what do you make of all the other parties boycotting the Clacton by-election? Because without a doubt, look, Nigel said it himself, when he said, look, this is what I'm going to do, you're desperate to make me face the voters because you want to get rid of me, fine, come on, let's do it right now. And they've all said, no, we're not going to do it. And they're sitting there taking selfies. You know, Rachel is like, oh, let him argue with the bin. Labour MP's going, oh, look, he can sit on the green benches here in a sick little selfie. You know, the legacy media are lapping it up. They love it. They're all tittering away because they think they've won the game. Have they?
12: You know, the reason why the other political parties haven't put themselves up is A, because they can't afford it after Maker Fields and Gorton and Denton. They haven't got their coffers. Reform have raised the most money as a political party. They can't afford it. The Labour Party, Liberal Democrats and Green parties, they certainly cannot afford to fight a by-election, particularly one they absolutely know they're going to be humiliated in. They're going to lose. Now, you know, it may be a bit of a joke that Count Bin faced, but, you know, hey, that's British democracy. That's how it works. We have to take the rough with the smooth. But it's, you know, of course they weren't going to stand in that by-election. They would be utterly humiliated. And you know, if I was Cammy Badenoch or Ed Davey or... It's amazing how they all colluded, by the way, even Rupert Lowe. They all got their story together. This is a decision, I'm sure, that was jointly taken between all the opposition parties, the other parties. Of course they weren't going to stand against Nigel Farage. So it was absolutely no surprise to me whatsoever. But if, you know, you'd said to me before Nigel Farage made his announcement, Nigel Farage is going to do this, what do you think the other parties are going to do? I would have said to you, well, if I was Kemi, I'd say, no, we're not doing it. We're not going to waste that money because he's going to win and we're going to be humiliated even further than we were in Makerfield. And, you know, with the other minor parties would have said exactly the same thing.
0: Well, this is it. They think that they've humiliated him. And certainly that, you know, some of the headlines have been extremely negative, even from the right-wing press, calling the, you know, forthcoming Clacton by-election, which we now know will happen on August the 13th, a farce. But
12: It is a farce. It's a genius farce, though. Right. Because what Nigel is doing, I believe, is this election's now been called. He's going to go out and make his case and he's going to tell the people what he would tell the Standards Commissioner. Now, just bear in mind the backdrop to this. The Standards Commissioner is being used as a political tool to smash Nigel Farage and Reform over the head with.
0: As they did with Boris Johnson, as they did with Ian Duncan Smith.
12: So that's what he's being used for. And these vexatious Remainers use those institutions as a political tool to remove Brexit leaders. And so Daniel Greenberg, who is the Standards Commissioner, he's a very austere man. And I'm just putting this out there, but I think it's almost certain that he would find Nigel guilty in some way, because the Privileges Committee found Boris Johnson guilty for thinking thoughts they thought he must have had. So they didn't even need evidence to find someone guilty. So I'm very sure he has people sat on his committee, lay people, who are pious, unworldly, not the kind of people who you're going to meet down in Greggs or at Tesco checkout. They are pious, unworldly, have no understanding of the political processes, literally no understanding that they are being used by people far cleverer than they are who do understand politics. And they're high-minded. And they would also, I think, find Nigel, make some scenario up by which Nigel is guilty. You know, I was almost removed from Parliament, me and four other MPs, for calling the Privileges Committee a kangaroo court. Nigel is now facing his own kangaroo court with the Standards Commissioner. But Nigel's going to go to the people of Clacton, and they're going to be in the election, and hopefully they're going to re-elect him. Now, what is the Standards Commissioner then going to do? Is he then going to say, right, he's been re-elected as MP, the process starts again, I find him guilty? Is he going to ignore the fact that all of those people in Clacton who will have been told all of the details by the 13th of August don't agree with him? And is he going to call another by-election, which is probably what's going to happen? And I think what it shows is what a farce these committees are, how out of touch and how farcical they are. It's not the by-election which is the farce, it's the Standards Committee and the process which is the farce.
0: It's the hypocrisy as well as saying, well, you know, go along with the pantomime and make a field, to have an unmandated man suddenly become our Prime Minister talking about 10-year plans, but when it comes to farce, we won't engage. Because we're the collateral damage, aren't we? I mean, Nadine, there's barely been democracy for 10 years. We've seen that since the Brexit referendum. We're not only ignored, we're demonised, but also then I laughing at us. If they're laughing at Nigel Farage versus a bin, that is laughing in the face of voters, voters of Clacton are being denied a proper political battle, as they were denied delivery of the Brexit referendum result, as they attempted to deny voters up and down the country from having local elections, as they are trying to mess about with the plebiscite, giving 16-year-olds the vote, moving to some sort of proportional representation if they think they're going to win. For about 10 years now in our politics, democracy has been an inconvenience and an option at best.
12: Yeah, no, absolutely. And, you know, it's really interesting because the prime ministers and political leaders that survive, not only in the UK, but across Europe, across the world, actually, if you look at Macron and others, are those who are in the centre, who are Remainers. You know, David Cameron had to go when he lost the referendum. Tony Blair, centrist. David Cameron, centrist. But he only went because he lost the referendum. Those who are in the centre of politics don't get the attacks, and they are the ones who are supported. Processes aren't used against them. They aren't reported to Standards and Privileges Committee and various. And some might say, oh, well, they didn't do anything wrong. I can tell you there are lots of things that, you know, why is Keir Starmer only being removed by Andy Burnham? You know, all the Lord Darley stuff, Angela Rayner coming back after.
0: It's worse than that, isn't it? We've actually had a Prime Minister and Attorney General whose former clients list as so-called human rights lawyers read as the who's who scum of the earth anti-British foreign enemy brigade.
12: And then Louise Hague is actually a convicted fraudster, I believe. And I think you, or certainly has a criminal record for maybe, I'm not actually sure of the details. But, you know, Louise Hague was a very serious offence. Mm. It's not just a retread. It's not just someone popping back into cabinet. It was a serious offence for fraud. So, you know, it's like, but people may say, oh, well, you know, they didn't do it. They certainly have. Mm. And it's, but it's interesting. It's only the Brexit supporting leaders who face this onslaught.
0: Oh, Nadine, I love catching up with you. I could spend hours doing it. We've run out of time now. But, you know, I reckon you and I should get together and do a big sort of hour-long sit-down interview and start blowing the doors off this thing a little bit, because you know a lot, I know a lot, and actually the general public shouldn't have to live in the dark when it comes to what goes on at the highest levels of politics. I'm sick to death of it. Sick to death. Nadine, thank you ever so much. The magnificent, the courageous Nadine Dorris. Such a huge fan of Nadine's. Okay, let's do a couple of messages, shall we? Then after that we're going to do a few calls and some voice notes. So let's get through some messages first. Hi, Alex. Regarding Burnham, I fear he will enter into lots and lots of small bilateral agreements with the EU, which when added together will be like being back in the EU, says Brian. Oh, you're wrong on that, Brian. It ain't going to be lots and lots of little deals. They've actually organised a big summit to try and drag us back in all but name, to try and sort of bind the successive government, because the EU are looking at what's coming over the horizon and seeing it could be a sort of more pro-Brexit Conservative Party, if you believe Badenoch, or Farage as Prime Minister, and are trying to do everything they can to tie us in knots. So it ain't a few small deals. It's much worse than that. England has more football thugs than any other country in the world. English football clubs were once banned for 5 years from participating in European competitions. What happened is not unique to Moroccan fans. You are just racist people, says Ben in Stockwell. Ben, did you look at that footage? Eh? Should we roll that footage again? Should we have a look? Should we use our eyes to see, evidentially, who is running around crashing the joint? Because unless I've suddenly gone colourblind, unless my eyes deceive me, unless it wasn't Morocco playing France yesterday and Morocco losing, I'm pretty sure that the people causing all that chaos on the streets, chasing the police officers, are not native Brits. Now, that's not to say we haven't had football hooliganism. That's not to say that people sitting in the terraces of football clubs up and down the country are all angels. But I'm not being a racist. I'm saying if you come into our country on a visa and behave like that, your visa should be revoked. It's what any sane democracy would do, Ben. Hi, Alex. I've just come home from a week in Italy. And how nice it was to go to a place that was so full of Italian culture, where people were disciplined and the streets were clean. You could see the Italian people and the Italian culture, and that the area we visited had not lost its identity. In coming home, it showed the contrast, how we've allowed ourselves to be eroded. I served my country in the armed forces. Thank you, Dave. And I'm disappointed in what we have become because of our spineless politicians and do-gooders. Dave, there are parts of Italy, right? You go to parts of Milan and it's, you know, it is a jungle. It ain't pretty. But I agree, at least Italians still hold very dear to a pride in their country, their cuisine, their way of life, their architecture. There are still parts of England which are relatively untouched, but I'm afraid they're diminishing by the day. Michelle says, oh, Alex, what a sad day, hearing of the loss of lovely, lion-hearted Anne, a little lady with the spirit of a titan. Okay, we're taking a short break. After that, we're taking your calls. Back after this.
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5: There's a queue on the westbound M62 away from junction 23 at Huddersfield. A collision there, slow going, partially blocked. The M55 westbound to Blackpool also queuing for a collision. And there's one as well towards Runcorn. The M56 westbound, that's part blocked. As is the southbound M6 down towards Wolverhampton at 10 again. It's due to a collision there. And queues on the westbound M4 after 13 at Cheveley. Two lanes combed off, a multi-vehicle collision on that stretch.
1: See it, hear it, talk it. Across the UK, Talk Energy, the home of common sense. This is Talk.
0: Hello, welcome back. Shall we treat ourselves? Shall we indulge in a lovely little voice note? I think so. Here's Kevin.
16: Hi, Alex. Andy Burnham. I don't know where to start. It's just a continuation of Starmer, but further left. His statement about Israel and Palestine. I'm absolutely sick of hearing about Israel and Palestine, if I'm honest. I'm just an ordinary voter that votes in local elections, general elections, and I want my country sorted out first. I want the boats to be stopped. I want mass immigration to become under control. I want my bills to come down. I want tax to come down. And I also want free speech to come back, because it only seems on Talk where you can have a little bit of free speech. Even that's been stopped under this government. So please sort this country out before we start thinking about sorting other countries out. That's all we want. But I'm guessing nobody listens to us as usual.
0: Oh, the plaintive tones of Kevin there, but he's absolutely right. I'm sick of hearing about blimmin' Gaza. It ain't got nothing to do with us. Like I said, in fact, our taxpayers' money was spent aiding and abetting a violent, murderous, death cult terrorist organisation. You know, people should be put in prison for the treachery that has been conducted at the hands of the Foreign Office, giving our money, my money and your money, to kafir-wearing monsters who want to use their own citizens as human shields, building tunnels underground for militia to hide in while using the population to try and make sure that there are optics of a bloodbath just so they can point the finger of accusation against Israel. We have conspired financially with a terrorist organisation, and Burnham wants to do even more. Whee! What a sick world we live in. Let's speak now to Mark in Lincolnshire. Good afternoon, Mark.
17: Good afternoon, Alex.
0: Hi there.
17: Yeah, just on this the Clapton by-election, really. Yeah, I just think, you know, listen to you with Nadine earlier. I mean, it's like conspiracy hour or something. Now, I can't speak for any other party, but I do know Rousseau Britain had nothing to do with that. We came out about 3 or 4 hours before anybody else with the idea of not standing in this by-election, because why the hell should we? You know, because at the end of the day...
0: Why should you partake in democracy? I don't know. Perhaps you rather like democracy and giving people a choice. No?
17: I don't know, Alex. How is this democracy when you've got a guy who's being investigated, who wants to control the narrative, throws his toys out the pram and decides, well, no, I'm going to put it the people versus the establishment. Come off it. I mean, my goodness me.
0: But you're now part of the uni party, aren't you? You're there with your chums in the Lib Dems and the Labour and the Tories, all boycotting it together, aren't you?
17: Well,
0: aren't you?
17: And so bloody what? We do it independently as Restore Britain.
0: Oh, don't you just, because it's all conspiracy that you're in the pockets of the Conservatives. I've just made that up because I'm a fantasist. I might know something that you don't, Mark.
17: Actually, yes, you are.
0: Oh, no, I'm not. That's the problem, Mark. The problem is I need people like you to understand that me, Nadine, a lot of journalists who keep phoning me about this, are not all lunatics. We haven't lost our marbles. We just happen to know what's going on.
17: Well, is that the same Nadine Dorries that was the architect of the Online Safety Act? No, thanks.
0: Well, yeah, she was the person who drafted the Online Safety Act, but that isn't what we're talking about, is it?
17: Yeah.
0: I can happily, you know, do you want to lambast about the Online Safety Act? Fair play, but that wasn't the subject that we're talking about. You've just managed to evade me posing to you. You might not understand what's going on, and you might be deliberately living under a rock right now, Mark.
17: No, I think you might be deliberately living your own delusions with reform, to be quite frank with you.
0: Unfortunately, Mark, I'm going to say bye-bye. Bye-bye. Right, that was fun, wasn't it? I just can't be bothered right now. I'm so sick to death of the general public being gaslit and lied to, and that people who I really wish could have a stakehold in our democracy, like Mark, have been convinced of something that just isn't true. I've run out of patience with appeasing the horrible people at the heart of all of this with their plots and their factions, because people like Mark deserve to be properly served by proper politics in a proper democracy. And look, I perfectly accept the criticism that Nigel Farage calling an early by-election before the parliamentary watchdog did means he's framed it on his own terms, and people can indeed criticise that. They might think he's trying to mess with the system, shortcut a process. Perhaps other people might look at it and say, well, it was a witch hunt anyway, so why should he sit there, roll over and allow his belly to be tickled? Now, that is up to the individual voter, how they feel about that and how they perceive that particular tactic. What I don't like is when I know that people are being deliberately duped, but deliberately led up the garden path. And I don't care whether this is happening in the Lib Dems or the Greens or the Labour Party or the SNP or Plaid or whomever. I hate people that look at parliamentary democracy as optional, as a game, that faction fighting and coups and conspiracies can run the day, because it is at the detriment of people, good, honest, hardworking people like Mark, who deserve to know that when they put a tick in the box, that they're getting what they have voted for. I've run out of patience. I'm just not going to abide it anymore, so I'm sorry. If that means me getting a little bit Anne Widdecombe right now, like I said, I'm channeling my inner Anne today, not that I need much more feistiness, quite frankly. I'm just going to do it. Because if good men and women don't stand up and don't actually say enough is enough, we're condoning it. We're enabling it. And I'm just not going to be that person. right? I'm proud of this country's democracy. I'm proud that British men and women in their hearts have justice and righteousness and integrity and honesty and pride in our processes. And I do not want to see that destroyed because of some venal plotting, politicking people who seem to think that power games are more important than your vote and your right to a real democracy. I call time on shenanigans, and I'm not going to apologise for that. Let's do a message. I want Farage to be fully investigated and forced to answer legitimate questions. Fair enough. I also don't care if he's taken 500 million. Never mind five. That is a trivial consideration when set against the terrible, terrible mess that is 21st century Britain. If he can even make a start on getting our country back, I don't care if he turns out to be Ming the Merciless's rougher cousin. Part of me feels like that, this sort of like, you know, purity competition, the vanity brigade of I'm nice, I'm be kind. Oh, Winston Churchill was mean. Just run the blimming country and not into the ground, okay? Because we, the people of Britain, need proper leadership. And, you know, right, he should be investigated. Questions are being asked, be investigated. I actually agree with that. I think everybody who's had allegations against them when they hold a senior position in public office deserve to be scrutinised. They deserve to be scrutinised justifiably and fairly. And there may be question marks hanging over whether or not this is lawfare or whether or not there is a real reason to pose these questions. I don't know, and we deserve to know. So I don't mind that. What I do mind, like I said, are the games. And we've seen it before. And there's something about what's going on right now that has a whiff of the playbook. Okay, before we go to break, it's World Cup. Big game tomorrow. And we are celebrating here at Talk. And we want to give you the opportunity to win £26,000 completely tax-free. So every last penny will be in your bank account to spend as you like. 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
0: Hello, welcome back. Don't we live in crazy political times? It's risible. See me getting my Anne Widdecombe out. Risible. The farce that politics has become. They're all playing games. They're all ganging up. They all think they're oh so clever with their plots, their boycotts, their triggering by-elections and then refusing to partake in other by-elections that have been triggered. I am so done with it because this leads us to insanity. Many of you know who listen regularly that I've worked around the world in international politics, and lawfare and boycotting of elections has been used in banana republics for a very long time. And I thought we were above that in Britain. I thought that at least we were a nation that had a modicum of self-respect. of duty, of protocol, of actually being rule takers, rule makers, rule followers, rather than people who cynically rewrite the rule book to suit their own ends. But ever since the Brexit referendum, I've come to realise that actually, who are we to point the finger at stitched up elections by tyrants in sub-Saharan Africa? Frankly, these days, we're no better. You know it, and I know it. And for me, the optics around the leader of a political party who's being accused of financial impropriety, calling an election his own constituency, and the establishment going, ha-ha, look at him, he's going to face a man in a giant bin costume. And the way they've all had the bin on Newsnight, the bin doing a photo shoot, appeal to Parliament that bin face can wear a bin on the green benches. This isn't funny. We're about to head into bankruptcy. Putin could invade tomorrow. Lord knows what we're doing about all these marauding prisoners, violent rapists, thugs and murderers who are being let out on the streets early, many of them without...

0: feel that now is the time that we shouldn't either, but let's start off paying tribute to a woman who was of tiny in frame, but utterly mighty in courage and conviction.
1: Wasn't she? I actually saw her really recently, and I was trying to rack my brains as to what the event was, but it was always a pleasure to see her. And she's in her late 70s, and she just, like, retirement just didn't mean anything to her. That was never going to happen. You know, round and round she went to events all over the country supporting the political cause she believed in. And she never really got the recognition she deserved. Of course, she should have been in the House of Lords. She should have been Baroness Anne Widdicombe. But because she was a bit of a disruptor and she didn't play by the Tory rules, they never gave her that peerage that she deserved. And I don't know how important that felt to her, whether that was much of a disappointment in her life. Probably not, because she was all about just getting on with it, wasn't she? I mean, have you ever met anyone less self-pitying than Anne Widdicombe? You know, anyone less likely to be playing her own little violin for herself? I mean, she could be a little bit intimidating. I had many encounters with her, because she'd always come to Reform Party conferences, in particular when the party wasn't fashionable. Mm. You know, she would always be there, and the members absolutely loved her. And she just, you know, you were showing pictures of her now dating from 2019, but that's exactly how she looked earlier this week. Yeah. You know, she just didn't really change, did she? No. And that energy from somebody in their late 70s was quite extraordinary. And it was a big shock that she died very suddenly, seemingly yesterday or the day before. Yeah.
0: No, it is. And you know, that is such a perfect way of paying tribute. Never meeting anyone less self-pitying than Anne. Anne hated the idea of people playing the victim card. She valued strength. She valued conviction. She valued integrity. She valued tenacity. And if it upset people along the way, she didn't care, because she thought everybody needed to have a stronger spine. And it was a generation that we've lost now, you know, in the game of identity politics and be kind and pity me and emoji Burnham now becoming our prime minister. It is a great loss. Now let's talk, because my gosh, have we got a lot to talk about, with everything coming thick and fast against Reform UK. The timings of the 5 million, when Nigel thought he was coming back. I didn't know I was out of office at the time. I hadn't decided if I was going to be an MP. I took this money for security. Did it lead to sort of fear and favour promoting cryptocurrencies? Then we've got now the ties with George Cockerell, which are historic and everyone knew about. But then these fresh allegations about a donation from his mum being investigated for money laundering. We've had leaks suggesting impropriety from your other half, Richard Tice. It seems relentless. But are there issues here? Can we sort of suggest that there are things that need scrutiny? Is it just simply, oh, well, this is all lawfare? Have things been done in a lackadaisical manner? Is it right that we are hearing about these allegations?
1: Well, you've asked an awful lot of different questions there. I mean, have things been done in a lackadaisical manner? Not as far as I'm concerned, not as far as Richard's concerned. I'm sure not as far as George Cockerell is concerned. And I'm sure not as far as Nigel is concerned. You know, these are people who have been around politics for a very, very long time and are fully aware of the law around donations and what's permissible and what isn't. So, I mean, I won't go into detail on this. Suffice to say that Richard, my partner, has not been asked anything. No inquiries have been made on his side from the police. He is absolutely certain that there's nothing to see here. And that Mrs. Cockerell, if that's her name, was perfectly entitled to give her money as she pleased. And that was her money. But anyway, I think it probably wise of me to sort of prattle on about that. What I would say is two things. On the one hand, I totally understand, I've said this before, I understand why people are intrigued about Nigel's 5 million. It is intriguing. It's a hell of a story. You know, it's such a huge sum of money. I get why people want to know what's it for, where's it from, all of that. That is just kind of normal and to be expected. What I do think is unbelievable, I mean, I'm genuinely staggered by this, is the operation that is underway to take down

0: reforms leadership. I mean, guys, it's not going to succeed, okay? You can keep throwing this stuff. You can involve the institutions of the state. You can even go to the highest level. You can have the National Crime Agency meddling in our politics and in our democracy by selectively leaking information and allowing it to be presented by left-wing newspapers in such a way as to create the most harmful impression about the characters involved. This goes to the highest level, but keep doing it because I think voters see it for what it is. I think that the very many players who are involved in this attempted shakedown have overplayed their hand. This is getting ridiculous now, isn't it? Is it some kind of coincidence that all within the same period of 7 to 10 days, turn by turn, Robert Jenrick, Nigel Farage, Richard Tice, who's next? They are trying to take these key figures down. And none of these figures, let me speak for Richard. I don't want to speak for others. He's not in it for himself. Richard was a very successful property guy when I met him, and he could have just carried on being a successful property guy, could have retired to the golf course. He is trying to change the country. And the price that people pay, the price that people like him pay for sticking their necks out, leaving their cozy, easy life of obscurity and actually entering the fight is quite phenomenal. We ask ourselves, why don't we have the kind of politicians we want from the world of business, successful people? Well, ladies and gentlemen, I present you the events of the last 10 days. This is why we don't have the politicians we want, because when successful business people enter politics, nothing is off limit, nothing. And every transaction that they do, is then subject to the possibility that it might be leaked by someone somewhere and some kind of malign imputation put on it. This guy's a money launderer. I mean, anyone who knows Richard, and a lot of our listeners will have encountered him in one form or another, will know that the idea that Richard is some kind of money launderer is truly fatuous. I really, it's just absurd, isn't it, Alex? Have you met anyone that's less likely to do that? And frankly, if we were money launderers, I'd quite like to be seeing a bit of a better return on it.
1: It is all absurd. And what I find the most distressing is watching the establishment all clamoring to cheer on a dustbin. To me, that just sort of optically, to me, that tells you all you need to know. They don't care. They think that we are ignorant. They think we're stupid. They think they can, rip the proverbial out of us, and we're just going to lie down and take it.
0: They all think it's so funny, don't they, that Count Binface is running against Nigel. Well, we all know that Count Binface was also the person, or BBC left-wing BBC guy, that was standing next to Andy Burnham at the Makerfield by-election. On the other side of Andy Burnham was a guy in a fox costume. Behold British politics. Did everyone go round saying, "Oh, Andy Burnham's fighting a bin. Andy Burnham's arguing with a bin"? No, they didn't. What they're doing here, and it's just so transparent, isn't it? They are trying to make a farce of this by-election because it blindsided them. Those idiots didn't see it coming. It was an obvious thing for Nigel to do, given the campaign against him. So they were caught on the hop. They hadn't managed to stitch it up in the way that they were probably planning to, by getting whatever candidates they were all going to agree should represent one side or another. So what are they left with? Well, they're like, well, let's just make a mockery of Nigel. Let's say this is all
1: I mean,
0: about
1: that's it.
0: Nigel and a rubbish bin.
1: What does it say about democracy when all the other parties are boycotting it? Isabel, thank you ever so much. It's always a privilege catching up with you. We've got to take a very quick break now. When we come back, we're previewing the brilliant World Cup match that's in store for us tomorrow. That's after this.
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5: Queues on the M11 building from junction 8 to 9, Saffron Walden. That is all due to a collision causing some delays. Very slow for the M5, both sides of the M4. It's because of a collision southbound, 14 Thornbury down towards the M4 at 15. Lane closures both ways. A lane closed on the M6 southbound down towards Walsall at 10. A collision causing queues. One as well towards Blackpool. That means the westbound M55 queuing out towards junction 4.
2: 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Talk tech. Across the UK. This is Talk.
1: I'll tell you one thing. As you know, I don't like football. I don't watch football. I don't understand football. And so when we had that late match the other day against Mexico at the Azteca Stadium, I went down to my local pub, and when it was delayed by an hour, I sat there with my eyes beginning to close, and I thought, oh my God, I can't do it. I can't stay up for it as much as I wanted to. And I went home and thought, I'll just stick it on in the background. I'll probably nod off on the sofa. Oh, I didn't. I was gripped. For the first time in my life, I adored every single minute of that match, and I now cannot wait for Saturday. So what is going to happen? Well, I'm not a good authority on this, as we all know. Ryan Bromelow is, because he's a football commentator. Ryan, thanks for coming on the programme. England versus Norway. It's almost like going back to 1066. Not 1066, a bit before that. Well, kind of 1066, the Norsemen. But here we go. It's apparently few big players up against each other. The one that looks like Viggo from Ghostbusters 2, and people like Jude Bellingham and Harry Kane. How is it all going to pan out?
6: I'm going to say, I love the references that you're pulling here, Alex. Look, the overall feeling going into the contest from an England perspective is excitement, you know, and they've more than earned the right to feel confident heading into that clash against Norway. You know, you learn more about the team in adversity than you do in comfort, and at the Azteca on Monday night, you know, down to 10 men, their legs were drained, their lungs were burning because of the altitude, but he didn't let that chip away at their sense of belief or spirit. And I think they're turning now England into a proper tournament team. It's a third World Cup quarterfinal in a row. And with that, gives you a sense of belonging at this stage of the competition. I think from an England perspective, the names that you always look to drag you through a tournament is Harry Kane and Jude Bellingham. Both of them have been superb for England this year, and particularly Jude Bellingham, who seems to, after scoring those two against Mexico on Monday, to have elevated to another stature now.
1: Does it really come down to some of these big players like Viggo? I can't remember his name. He's not called Viggo. He just reminds me of the painting of Viggo in Ghostbusters 2.
6: He's okay.
1: Haaland, Erland, whatever his name is. You can see I'm a great authority on football. But it seems to me, from my sort of like layman's perspective, that this battle comes down to a battle of big international talent.
6: Yeah, definitely. And look, Norway will be a pretty different test to the ones that they've faced so far. And that is because of your Ghostbusters character, Erling Haaland. You know, and I think what Norway have is what every manager wants in tournament football. And that is a centre forward that can change the outcome of a match entirely on his own. And you can keep Erling Haaland quiet. You can really keep him silent. And that's been testament over the last 14 competitive matches because he's scored in each and every one of them. And he's scored 7 out of 4 in this tournament. So he's a tough one to deal with because he's always on the shoulder of a disaster, Alex. That's the problem. But I think from an England perspective, and we have to flip it through that lens, there's a familiarity there. You know, he plays in the Premier League. He's well known to... He probably is going to come up against one of his teammates tonight, either John Stones at City or Mark Gay, who's got a hamstring strain. So his minutes are being managed at the moment. So there's a chance that it will be a pairing of Stones and Konsa. But look what he did to Gabriel, who, you know, won the Premier League with Arsenal. Look what he did to Marquinhos, who's won back-to-back Champions League with PSG. And Alisson, who's one of the best goalkeepers in the world, in nets for Brazil. He's a tough prospect, and he could get to 80, 85 minutes in a game, and it's still 0-0. He's the guy that you want to turn to from an Norway perspective to take them to their first ever World Cup semi-final.
1: Blimey. I hope it's as spicy as the Mexico game, because I loved it. So far, this Football World Cup has been thrilling. I've been thoroughly enjoying it. Maybe I'll become a convert. You never know. Ryan, thank you ever so much. What are you doing in the corner there? Messing about with a rucksack, getting out. What have you got on your...
7: Well, listen, there's so much...
1: Oh, he's got his slap out, his lunchbox.
7: The problem we have, this used to be the radio, and you could turn up in a pair of jeans and a torn T-shirt. Now we are a global news network, quite often retweeted by Elon Musk, the richest man in the world. So I'm having to brush my hair and apply a little powder onto my rather shiny face.
1: You've got to get your slap on, don't you? In this digital age.
7: You always own it every time you're on air here at Talk, and you extra owned it this morning with your tribute to Anne Widdecombe.
1: Oh, Anne.
7: I couldn't believe the news when I woke up and I switched on my phone because, I'm a news addict.
1: On with you, wasn't she?
7: I believe I had the last conversation before. With Anne on this network. She was Talk family.
1: Yeah.
7: She was a very nice lady. She was an extraordinarily clever woman. Principled. I mean, just amazing. And so our question actually today is a simple one, which is, are authentic principled politicians a thing of the past? You know?
1: Yeah, I think we know the answer to that as well. I mean, I found out last night, and I think it still hasn't really settled yet. So I'm going to go and raise a glass to her.
7: Very sudden. I mean, the only thing I will say is, my goodness, she went out at the height of her powers.
1: Yeah, I agree. I'm glad it was quick. Anyway, Mark's coming up next. Do stay tuned to Talk. It's been a pleasure having your company. See you tomorrow.
2: 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News. 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
8: Reform UK leader Nigel Farage has spoken exclusively to Talk. He's declared he never expected rival parties to stand aside in next month's Clacton by-election, and has gone even further, insisting the country should also be heading to a general election.
9: Frankly, there shouldn't just be a Clacton by-election going on. There should be a general election going on. We've got a new Prime Minister coming in, you know, who's got no mandate of any kind at all, and I think the public are pretty sick of this game of musical chairs that goes on in number 10.
8: He also said he believes he is facing the anti-Trump playbook amid scrutiny over his finances. His comments came after Donald Trump shared a link to an article on his Truth Social page. Meanwhile, the deputy leader of Reform UK, Richard Tice, says he only learned this morning of police investigations into a £500,000 party donation by the mother of convicted fraudster George Cottrell. The Times is reporting allegations that Fiona Cottrell made two separate donations to the party before the general election in 2024. Tice said he believed it was a politically motivated smear campaign.
10: It's outrageous, and I'm afraid, in a sense, it's all this stuff, which is why Nigel has said enough is enough. I'm done with this. Mm. I'm going to take it to the good people of Clacton-on-Sea. This is not a coincidence.
8: Elsewhere, at least 12 people have died in a wildfire in southern Spain, with early indications suggesting four of the victims are British. A burnt-out car with its steering wheel on the right-hand side was found near the outbreak of flames in Andalusia. Spain has been hit hard by recent heatwaves, with more than 1,000 excess deaths reported in June alone. And detectives investigating Andrew Mountbatten Windsor are travelling to the US to speak with the family of his accuser. The Times has learned that officers plan to talk to relatives of Virginia Giuffre, who died in April last year, about her allegations of sexual assault against the former Duke of York. That's the latest. I'm Charlie Pritchard.
2: Talk. News. 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
2: 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Plain, common sense thinking. The Afternoon Empire.
7: Well, you're listening to Talk. This is Mark Dolan in for Ian Collins as we come to terms with the terribly sad news of the unexpected passing of Anne Widdecombe, a formidable figure in British public life and someone that I considered a personal friend. We'll be looking back at her extraordinary career, her extraordinary life, her extraordinary story. Anne was very much a member of the Talk family and enhanced this network whenever she appeared on it, which was multiple times a week. And I'm privileged to have conducted her last conversation on this network just 2 days ago. And Anne's passing brings with it a simple question, which is, are authentic, principled politicians a thing of the past? What do you think? My phone number is 0344 499 1000. You can text the word TALK in your message to 87222 or leave us a voice note. And I'd like your memories of Anne. I'm just straightening my tie because whenever she came on the show, she was always very strict with me about my appearance, about my comments, about my opinions. And my goodness, she will be missed. So are authentic, principled politicians a thing of the past? I want to ask you a simple question. Is there a genuine politician left in Britain? Has authenticity disappeared from British politics? Meanwhile, a police officer is hospitalised after being attacked with a bottle by a Moroccan football fan during the World Cup. We'll bring you the latest. And the political fallout continues following Nigel Farage's decision to resign his seat of Clacton-on-Sea, sparking a by-election. Will that decision backfire? So many stories to get through. 0344 499 1000. Yana is taking your calls. Luke is directing our TV output. Finley's in charge. Amy is pressing the buttons. Well, we'll kick off the show with my tribute to Anne Widdecombe. Now, of course, as a politics nerd, I've known Anne for decades, but I got to know her personally when we began broadcasting together around the year 2000, I would say, something of that ilk. And she's been a regular feature in all of my broadcasting work over many years. And in fact, at my last place of work, Anne was the only person who was a fixed regular guest on my show every Sunday night at 10 p.m. It was always memorable, always compelling, always entertaining. And of course, she's been a regular here at Talk on various shows, including my own. I never needed an excuse to get Anne on the show because I knew that what you would get is truth bombs. You would get wit, guile, courage, articulacy, brain power, authenticity, wisdom. She had it all. She was an amazing lady. And on one occasion, she came into the studio to do these regular appearances, which were normally down the line, face to face. And I was shocked at just how diminutive she is, how tiny she was. So what a big personality in a tiny body. No one expected her to pass this quickly. And it's a complete tragedy. She had so much more living to do, so much more to give to British public life, something that she's done for decades as an MP, as a government minister, and then as a political commentator and broadcaster. She's been taken from us far too early. She was so young, she was so strong, and she was so fit. And I'm really saddened by the news. No one expected this. And of course, we'll get details about what may or may not have happened in the days ahead. But it's not my understanding that Anne had a long illness. And it seems like her higher power, to whom she devoted her life, decided to take her at this moment. And that will have happened with Anne's grace and goodwill, because she was a woman of deep faith, deep, deep Christian values. And that was a big part of her political worldview. So she's gone so quickly. And I've got to say that notwithstanding that she's been taken from us very young as a fit and formidable person, there are no real positives, but I will think that she's gone out at the top, at the height of her powers, having been on this network with me just a couple of days ago in a wonderful interview in which she was as feisty and fiery as ever and had lost none of her grit, none of her intelligence, none of her wisdom, none of her insight. She was great. You know, she took no prisoners either and often called me a silly man, which we know I am. We'd get into debates. She loved debates. She lived for politics. She lived for the competition of ideas. The other big thing about Anne is she was very ideologically consistent, something that I reminded her of all the time. And the reason why she left the Tories, I think, was very damning, because she said to me on the show that the Tories were institutionally woke, and that's why she left. Now, the original reason why she left was to get Brexit done. But she completely parted company with this new Tories 2.0, who were and are glorified Liberal Democrats. So really, she didn't leave the Tories, they left her, which demonstrates just how consistent she was. And of course, she was a massive advocate of Brexit. That's one of the reasons why she went to the Brexit Party, became a Brexit Party MEP. And so let's hear her in action in the European Parliament, giving those Brussels bureaucrats absolute hell.
12: 17.4 million people in the biggest democratic turnout in British history voted to leave. We ended up in the European elections as the single biggest party in this parliament. Why? Why did Boris Johnson get such a massive majority in the last election? Because his basic promise was get Brexit done.
7: Very principled, and what an orator as well. Here's another great clip from the European Parliament. I mean, this is just, I'm going to be mainlining these for days and days to come now.
12: There is a pattern consistent throughout history of oppressed people turning on the oppressors. Slaves against their owners, the peasantry against the feudal barons, colonies, Mr. Verhofstadt, against their empires. And that is why Britain is leaving. And it doesn't matter which language you use, we are going and we are glad to be going.
7: Just incredible. She did live for politics. She was very ideologically consistent. She was a woman of faith. And I think that her loss is not just one to broadcasting and to public life and, of course, her family and friends. But I do think Anne's passing is a loss to Reform UK as well. And Nigel was on The Breakfast Show this morning with JK. And he is absolutely devastated about this. And I think that he knows that when Anne came to Reform and became a Reform UK supporter, that was a massive advantage to him. Because Anne came with this status, this gravitas, this political pedigree, this public respect. Because whether you were on the left or the right, everyone liked and respected Anne Widdecombe. And I think she was a massive asset to Reform UK. Obviously, previously very active, making speeches at Reform Conference. But latterly, because of her health issues, just a commentator and an effective spokesperson for Reform UK, which is what she did with me on Wednesday. And I think that it's going to be a loss to Reform, because I feel that Anne carried that weight that the value the party really valued. And I think that she was in many ways the sort of spiritual soul of the Reform project, and they will have trouble replacing her. And otherwise, a couple of other bits and pieces. She went on a Louis Theroux documentary. He's a very, in my opinion, obnoxious and creepy man. I think he's very cynical. I don't like Louis Theroux. And he tried to stitch her up, and she wasn't having any of it. He was obsessed with why she didn't have children. That's none of his business. But as with all of her opponents, she gave him short shrift, and she took no nonsense. She was incredibly British. She was pro-Brexit. She was non-tribal. She didn't care about Tories, Reform, Labour, Greens. She cared about Britain. She was funny. She lived life on her own terms. She was a fantastic public speaker, an excellent writer, an amazing Home Office minister, a great MP. She would have been a great Prime Minister. Let's take a listen now to my last conversation with Anne Widdecombe on this very network just 2 days ago when I was covering breakfast for Jeremy Kyle.
13: I've got very little trust left now in parliamentary processes. And if you look at this government, which has a majority on that committee, look at the way that it's reacted when it's felt vulnerable, you know, changes to political donations, cancelling local elections. Nigel is challenging that establishment, and he's called this the establishment versus the people.
7: And always a joy and a deep privilege to have you on the show. We are your number one fan. We look forward to catching up soon. My thanks to the redoubtable Anne Widdecombe, former Home Office Minister, broadcaster, best-selling author and politics legend. funny how I chose those words. Little did I know that would be my last conversation with the amazing Anne Widdecombe. One final thought. Notwithstanding her career in politics and public life, she also won hearts and minds on Strictly with her fantastic dance performances, demonstrating her ability to laugh at herself, but not just that, her determination, her courage and her grit when she was on Strictly. After all, Anne was strictly authentic, strictly brave, strictly funny, strictly beautiful, strictly herself, strictly special. Anne Widdecombe, may she rest in peace. Let's get reaction to the very sad passing of politics legend Anne Widdecombe in the company of a very good friend of mine, Steve N. Allen, comedian and broadcaster. Hello, Steve.
14: Hello, good to be with you.
7: Anne transcended politics, didn't she? She was just a big national personality.
14: Yeah, and that's another thing we're losing, another one that we lose, because politics these days has no sharp edges, does it? That's what I was thinking this morning about the fact that she was so genuine. Politically, it's not like I thoroughly overlapped in the Venn diagram, me and Anne. I only got to work with her a few times. Indeed, every time I worked with her was when I was standing in for you. So basically, you're the one who introduced us. I was there on the day, actually, when she came into the studio and helped to get down to the studios in the lift, had a little chat. But for the times whenever I've worked with her, I was impressed by the fact that even though we'd probably disagree on stuff, you get the sense that she was always actually listening to any points that were being made so that they could be analysed and actually talked about, rather than, I shut you down because I disagree with you. I don't listen to what you say because I don't think you have the right to say it. Proper discussions. So we lose that today. We also lose the fact that politics now, because of media training probably, and focus groups have worked out that if you shave all the reality off someone and make them some bland carbon cutout of what a politician should be, they'll never say anything that might be controversial. Great, you've made yourself wallpaper, background noise in the lives of everyone else. That's not what politics should be. Conviction, that's what we're seeing in, this is what I think will be the next level of politics, getting back to conviction and authenticity. And yeah, sure, that means someone might say a sentence that people try and pick on, people try and find a reason to cancel. No, I'd rather listen to what someone genuinely means, because then you know what they'll do when they're in the power. And one of the things we could talk about on the show today is people getting that top job and we have no idea what they stand for. That's a big risk. That would not have happened with Anne Widdecombe.
7: Most definitely not. And she loved debates. She lived for the competition of ideas, Steve.
14: Yeah. And it's what a shame that we lose more of that. What we actually need is people understanding that debate is how we all move forwards. I obviously don't know all of the policies that Anne stood for, but there is no way she didn't change her mind through her life. You know what I mean? Because she was definitely a person who listened to new information and took it in. And the point of debate is so that both sides can learn more and move forwards. I heard a lovely quote that debate is not about proving that you're right. It's making both of us correct. That is exactly what she embodied. So, yeah, I mean, such a huge loss, an actual personality that was a joy to listen to. And obviously we're sitting here because of where we are talking about politics. But you're so right to mention the national status, the, you know, being on Strictly. Was it Big Brother with the other reality show that she went on? She had the status of actually being someone that people listened to. Whether you agreed with her politically or not, she had the ability to reach out and connect to an audience.
7: Most definitely, and there is definitely going to be a big Anne-shaped hole in public life now, and it's going to be a problem. And I think it's a problem for Reform UK, because I think in many ways she was an important flag bearer for the project, wasn't she? And some people say Reform don't have enough prominent women on board, so Anne will be a great loss for Farage, I would have thought.
14: Yeah, and it's not just the gender side of it, is it? One thing that Reform's been doing with recruiting some of the new tranche of former Tories is that they seem to be bringing with them the reputation of the troublesome 14 years, the history of doing things which we're still paying for. Anne was from the generation before, wasn't she? She was active in politics when things were being discussed that actually we might want to see more of. She brought a level of expertise. The biggest argument you can have against Reform is that they don't have the expertise with them. She had that hands on the wheel, actually doing things, rather than bringing across expertise that brings with it some of the more recent issues. So she was a good catch. And I know that the transition was made because of the Brexit issue, but you're right. She brought a level of power to the fist of Reform that now they've lost.
7: Most definitely. Well, coming up with Steve N. Allen, a few stories to get through. Has Nigel Farage bitten off more than he can chew by resigning his Clacton-on-Sea seat? The shocking attack on a police officer by a Morocco fan during the World Cup. And it's official. Andy Burnham will be our next Prime Minister after 322 Labour MPs back him. Is this a shameless stitch-up? That's next.
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17: Queues on the M62 on the westbound side away from 23 Huddersfield, partially blocked by a collision there. There's queue still towards Blackpool. The westbound M55 is blocked, junction 3 to 4 and slow. There's queues either side of the M4 on both sides of the M5. A southbound collision 14 to 15 that is causing some delays. And the northbound M11 after 8 to Bishop Stortford, that is part blocked, a 3-mile queue, a collision there too. I'm Jules Buckley.
2: 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Your National Disputation Verification Station. The home of common sense. This is Talk.
7: Well, folks, the tributes are pouring in to the late Ann Widdecombe. I can't believe I'm saying that sentence. A legendary politician, public figure, national treasure, and very much a member of the Talk family. Joodles says, Mark, very sad news about Anne. She was an absolute warrior who took no jip from anyone. I certainly wouldn't have spent a second in Phil Potts' company, but she was fearless. A real loss, RIP Anne. Amanda, what about this Nigel Farage? The unprecedented witch hunt against Nigel and Reform UK will fail spectacularly. The British people have fair play in their blood and will vote against the establishment to get their voices heard. Well, let's get the views on that in the company of Steve N. Allen, comedian and broadcaster. Steve, what is your view of Nigel Farage's gamble in regard to this by-election in Clacton-on-Sea? Has he bitten off more than he can chew?
14: I don't think so, because I think if you game it out, most outcomes still end up being some form of a win for Nigel Farage on this. Most of them are showing the signs that the establishment is overbearing. Some of the outcomes would be the establishment is weak. So it depends whether he wins or whether he loses. So when he originally came up with this plan, it looked fairly solid. One option could have been he wasn't allowed the by-election or it was delayed until after the parliamentary standards report. Well, that's the establishment showing too much control. It could have been that everyone stood against it, that only some stood against him. Some of the parties were stood down. Well, that would have shown that they're teaming up together. This is almost like that on steroids, that no one stands against him because there's nothing to win. I think it's a mixture of being afraid, but also realizing what the gamble for the other parties. They don't win anything, but that it could only lose ground. But by having a Count Binface and now all of the other interesting types, let's call them that, some bloke dressed as a fox is one of the other ones standing, isn't he? Which I did point out yesterday. I was talking to someone. If you've got a bloke dressed as a fox and a bloke dressed as a bin, it's going to be carnage. It's going to be food all over the place. You know what they're like.
7: Oh, most definitely. I mean, it's all the ribs strewn out on the pavement.
14: Now there's a guy called Mr. Fishfinger or something. He's literally going to be the thing that the fox eats out of the bin. This is terrible. But it's becoming a farce. But the problem is the establishment are taking it a little bit too seriously, aren't they? There never should have been a bit where anyone tried to even mention Count Binface. If you're Labour, if you're the Tories, you should have just ignored it. Because if you're going to try and make it look like an actual contender is Count Binface, you're making a mockery of democracy. And that's exactly, shows that you're weak, because then you're the establishment making the wrong move. I can't believe they fell for it.
7: Most definitely. Let's talk now about our incoming Prime Minister, Andy Burnham. Over 300 MPs have backed him, so it's official. He will be our next Premier. Your reaction, Steve?
14: Yeah, I mean, look, it wouldn't be nice if we actually had a say. Yeah, as a voter, I quite like voting. It's one of the things we get to do. But it's the flaw in the system. We can't just blame Andy Burnham for this or the Labour Party, because I guess we had roughly the same when Liz Truss stood down and Rishi took over. There was no greater asking anyone. Even when you have things like Liz Truss taking over and you asked the Conservative members, that's not really a representative sample of the UK either, is it? Our system is thoroughly flawed, because whenever people say there should be an election, a general election after a change of leader, or there shouldn't be, they're both right because of the mess we live in. We don't have a presidential system in theory, but of course we do. If it didn't make a difference when you changed leader to the kind of policies you'd get, they wouldn't change leader. Think of the different eras of Boris Johnson, Theresa May, Liz Truss, Rishi Sunak, all different phases that we didn't really get a say in when the changes happened. So we should always get to have a general election when a new prime minister steps in, which means we wouldn't get any extra general elections. The parties would not change leader, because the one thing they don't want to do is ask us what we think of them.
7: Well, has Andy Burnham already started his premiership with a political masterstroke by not fielding a candidate in the Clacton-on-Sea by-election, which means it's really predominantly Farage versus Binface? Well, here is Andy Burnham on that very subject.
18: I promise you, I am not going to talk politics to you tonight, except to say this. Count Binface, you are carrying the hopes of the nation. Don't let us down.
7: I'm not going to be political and then, whoops, I've been political. Steve, your reaction to that?
14: It's just such a stupid move. That's the thing I was just talking about. The actual parties really shouldn't be trying to make a guy with a bin on his head represent the establishment. Because then you're handing such an easy win, such low-hanging fruit across to Nigel Farage. But he's doing the thing. Yeah, look, he gets a laugh in the room. And maybe he thought that clip wasn't going to leak. But it's just the dumbest move. Because then, even if you think that somehow Count Binface represents the establishment, what a terrible representation of it. A joke candidate who's obviously going to lose, because the nutter vote will be split between him, the monster raving loonies, Mr. Fishfinger, and the fox guy. So there's no way he's going to win. Don't put your colours to that mast, do you know what I mean?
7: Most definitely. Do you think that Nigel Farage wargamed the scenario in which the main parties would not field a candidate? Did he see that coming, Steve?
14: Yes, definitely. Because then you get to say they're afraid and the establishment are ganging up to try and make this by-election not look like a by-election. It then becomes the people not getting a proper say versus the establishment. There are very few outcomes of all of this that look bad for Nigel Farage. Worst case scenario would be everyone stood a candidate and he lost. But then he could still reframe it that the establishment are the problem. At least he would be going to the people. You know what I mean? He could then come back in another area and stand as a, you know, man of the people in some other area. So look, I think he's got quite a good deal. I'm not really sure if there is an outcome that is truly bad for Nigel Farage here, because now he's got the by-election. Do you know what I mean? He's actually going and asking the people. Well, if there's a set by-election, then that might be different. If the Standards Committee want a punishment that's big enough to get enough suspension to then go for a recall notice. But then the people of Clacton would be like, we've just done this, mate. You're not paying attention to the news a few months ago. So even that problem disappears. I think it's really gamed out well.
7: Steve, how damaging has the story around a £5 million gift from a crypto billionaire been to the Farage brand? If he's exonerated by the palace authorities, is that the end of it? Or has it changed the public perception of man of the people, Nigel Farage?
14: Do you know, I'm not sure if it's those details of the story. It's been the response to it. I think we all understand he comes from a city background. He's got a bit of dosh. That's all right. As long as he's trying to represent the common person, they will forgive him. But what you expect is a bit of openness about this. You know that interview where he said, look, it's up to me what I do with the money. I could spend it on Ferraris if I want. That's honest. Why wasn't that the response right from the start? Why wasn't it, you know, declare it if you want, and this is money that I get to do with whatever I want? So it's almost been the lack of transparency, which doesn't sit well with the average person, I'd imagine. Like, you don't mind rich people having rich friends, but when it starts to get a bit tetchy, there's a lot of avoiding the question. Like the interview that Julia Hartley Brewer did on this very network with him, and I imagine they're quite good friends, but she raised some very good questions that need answering, and instead of answering them, he's finding ways to not do. I think that's what the damage is being caused by.
7: You know, you're a miraculous man, Steve. You're very articulate. You're provably hilarious. You even charge for your hilarity. And the other remarkable feat you have, a little bit like Prince Andrew, is that during this heat wave, you don't appear to be sweating.
14: Well, that's because I was recently in a Pizza Express. No, wait a minute. No, that's because I use air conditioning, because that's the technological solution to our problems. And all of the people saying we shouldn't use it, you've lost the plot. The people who think like climate change is going to ruin all of our summers, but you can't use aircon. What are you doing? We've invented the technology. Don't sweat when you can have 20 degrees available to you. Oh, it's nice.
7: Have you got aircon at home?
14: Well, this is my garden room shed studio. I don't have walls like this in the actual main house. I don't have glowing
7: can't
14: walls.
7: Believe it. Elsewhere else. I thought your life was a TV show. Well, I'm impressed by that. And what about the World Cup, by the way? Has it captured you at all?
14: I'm not really into football. And as a stand-up comedian, you'll remember what it's like. My gig tomorrow has been cancelled because of the football. So already, I'm as angry as a Moroccan.
7: And on that note, Steve, brilliant to have you on the show. Thank you for your reflections on the passing of Anne Widdecombe and all of your political insights. It's been a really interesting conversation today. Steve N. Allen, check out his excellent show on YouTube as well. Well worth watching. Very funny monologues. Anne Widdecombe, as the Prime Minister, Britain never had, but should have had. She would have been an incredible PM and would have gone down in history for it. R.I.P. Anne. How about this from Brad in Cambridge? Good afternoon, Mark. What a massive shock to learn of the passing of Anne Widdecombe. I had so much respect for that lady, her politics and her genuine faith. I can't tell you how much I will miss her. Chris says, Mark, on your show on Wednesday, she certainly went out with a bang. As always, spoke her mind, told it how it was. She will be sadly missed. There will never be another Anne Widdecombe. And let's take a voice note on that very subject from Sadia.
19: Since Margaret Thatcher, there hasn't been a formidable lady in politics such as Anne Widdecombe. She was only on earlier this week, and I watched her and listened the way she gave you a good ticking off. God bless her and let her soul rest in peace.
7: Oh, well, that was a wonderful voice note. Sadia, thank you very much. And you're right, she gave me a proper handbagging, which was one of my favourite things to go through and experience. Lots more to come. Nigel Farage, has he bitten off more than he can chew in Clacton-on-Sea? 0344 499 1000, what do you think?
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7: Hi, Mark, says Glyn, texting into the show. Can I just bring your attention to the deafening silence from Sadiq Khan et al. Over the football riots in London last night? Totally hypocritical. Well, you're absolutely right, because Morocco fans during the World Cup have been out rioting in France and in the UK, in London in particular, with a police officer being hospitalised, attacked with a glass bottle. This is an absolute disgrace. Nothing from the mayor of London. All we've got is posts about global warming. It's the summer, Mayor Khan. The weather is nice. The sun is out. Get over it. But nothing, not a squeak over this police officer. It's really, really concerning. So riot police deployed to Edgware Road were after an officer was struck in the head with the glass bottle. Riot police were deployed to central London last night after an officer was taken to hospital following clashes with Moroccan fans. After France beat Morocco 2-0 in the quarterfinals of the World Cup, crowds flowed onto Edgware Road, where some people set off fireworks and pelted officers with debris. Now, let's be clear that not only is Sadiq Khan deafening in his silence about this story, but so are the establishment media, particularly outlets like The Guardian newspaper. And be very clear, if this was England fans with the St. George's flag, we wouldn't hear the end of it. And it would all be about these far-right thugs, wouldn't it? But of course, because it's a different protected group, we don't hear a thing. David Miliband eyes cabinet return as he backs Andy Burnham. David Miliband has given his backing to Andy Burnham's agenda in a speech that could set up a return to frontline politics. Now, this is more bad news for the country because it's another clapped-out ex-politician with no fresh ideas, wedded to the failed ideology of socialism. I'm genuinely worried about the Burnham premiership. Because if you look at our economy at the moment, we are absolutely struggling. We're the sick man of Europe. And I suspect that there's going to be some kind of economic crisis in the next 12 to 18 months. And under those circumstances, history teaches us that the worst thing you can have is a Labour government. More messages coming in regard to Anne Widdecombe. Pam says, good afternoon, Mark, on this very sad day. The tributes to Anne this morning have been memorable. I cannot believe we will no longer hear her views on the radio. She will be remembered for her speeches, for Strictly, and for so much more. May she rest in peace and be long remembered. Pam, I totally agree. I think in the absence of figures like Anne Widdecombe, if there is a politician that is authentic and ideologically consistent, that is going to be their superpower. Because for so long now, we've had charlatans, people that just want the top job and will say anything to get that top job. And that was true of Boris Johnson. Let's not forget, by the way, yes, Boris Johnson got Brexit done, but this is the same Boris Johnson that on the eve of the Brexit vote wrote two articles for the Daily Telegraph, one in favour of Brexit, one against it. And he decided, he rolled the dice and made a calculation that was very political, that the Conservatives were going that direction of Brexit, and therefore, if he was going to become leader, he needed to be a Brexiteer. What about Keir Starmer? Has this guy got a single principle in his body? Has he got a single original idea? Does he stand for anything? Of course, after 2 years of a train wreck of a government, we know the answer to that one. Let's get reaction to all of the big stories of the day. Chief political writer at Spiked Online, Brendan O'Neill. Good morning, Brendan.
0: Hi, Mark. How's it going?
7: Really well. Lovely to have you on the show. Anne Widdecombe has died at the age of 78. Unexpected and very sad news. They don't make them like that anymore, do they?
0: Really sad news. I was talking to Anne in Makerfield just a couple of weeks ago. I was up there looking at the reform campaign and she was there too. She was giving a pep talk to all the people who are about to hit the streets and campaign for reform. She was full of life. She was, you know, she was like a tiny powerhouse of political spirit. She was really gearing the troops up and suggesting what they might say and telling them to really give it some welly. So I was really shocked when I saw the news this morning. You know, this is a woman who stood by her convictions, who was a passionate supporter of Brexit, who withstood all the mockery of the left to put forward her opinion. And you're right. They don't make them like her anymore.
7: No. And for example, she didn't leave the Conservative Party. The Conservative Party left her.
0: Yeah, exactly. And I think that's a story for a lot of people these days where, you know, sometimes they leave the Conservatives and go and join Reform, or they just leave politics altogether. And when I speak to people like that, they say, look, it wasn't me who changed. It was the Conservative Party who changed. And we know, I mean, I think the Conservative Party has improved under Kemi Badenoch. I think her leadership has much to recommend it. But we know there are huge swathes of the Conservative Party that are just wet. You know, they're basically Lib Dems in a nicer suit. You know, they're people who are against Brexit, who think that Nigel Farage is a lunatic. The Conservative Party has become very soft and wet, and in some cases a bit ridiculous. So it's not surprising that they lost important people like Anne Widdecombe over the years.
7: And it's my view that, Brendan, Anne's passing will be a loss to Reform UK. In some ways, she was the sort of spiritual flag bearer for that movement.
0: That's right. And people were really starstruck when they saw her in Makerfield. There was this kind of crowded room of lots of young people as well, in fact, who were about to go onto the streets and campaign. They were really starstruck when they saw her. You know, to these people, she was not only a politician, but also a celebrity. You know, she was frequently on reality TV shows and other entertainment programs. And she became a real standard bearer for the spirit of Brexit, I think. You know, the not just Brexit itself, but the ideas behind it, the passion behind it, the notion that Britain should be a free, sovereign country beholden to no one else. She kind of embodied that fiery Britishness, and I think that will be missed.
7: Well, that's right, and I think she brought weight and pedigree to the Reform project, didn't she?
0: Oh, yeah, absolutely, because she has been in, she was in politics for so long. She's incredibly well-known. She was basically a household name in this country, so she did bring a real moral, historical weight to the Reform project. And I think a lot of people in Reform will be very sad today. They'll miss her because she was an interesting, fun person, but they'll also miss her because she gave the party a bit of clout.
7: Yes, exactly. I can't think of a figure within the Reform movement that could possibly fill her shoes. Now, I want to ask you, Brendan, is Nigel Farage's decision to resign his Clacton-on-Sea seat a rare strategic misstep?
0: I don't know. I think it's too early to make that judgment. But I think, you know, I have to say that I think the behaviour of the other parties is abominable. I think their refusal to stand in Clacton is disgraceful. It is the duty of a party to stand in an election to try to win the support of their voters in that part of the country. And in unison, they've all backed out. You know, this is what people mean when they talk about the uniparty. They mean all the parties putting aside their differences and hunting in a pack against one other party that they have decreed to be evil and wrong. You know, the thing that's really getting on my wick at the moment, Mark, is this Count Binface stuff, because it looks like it's going to be Farage versus Count Binface, and all the usual suspects are just laughing their heads off. You know, all the centrist dads, all the turbo smug liberals, all the Ramonas on the internet, all the Radio 4 listeners, they think this is the funniest thing that's ever happened. They want Count Binface to win. They're going to throw their weight behind him. That's because they just don't give a toss about people in places like Clacton.
7: Right.
0: They don't care what these people think. They don't care what these people want. They just want to use that part of the country as a stunt for their own pseudo virtue. And I think that's really what's problematic here.
7: I completely agree. Speaking of problematic, a police officer is in hospital after clashes with Morocco fans in London. There's been big trouble in France as well, Brendan. And the mayor of London, Sadiq Khan, deafening in his silence on this story. And it's quite clear that if England fans had been involved in this kind of violence, we wouldn't hear the end of it.
0: Oh, I could not agree more. I was thinking the exact same thing today. If this had been a bunch of, you know, white Brits with sunburn and, you know, tattoos.
7: With a can of lager in their hands.
0: Can of lager, absolutely.
7: God forbid that they should have the England flag on their apparel.
0: Exactly, waving the St. George's flag. I mean, it would be everywhere. People would be talking about fascism. They'd be saying, you know, these are the worst people in the country. The left would be talking about nothing else on social media. But because it's non-white people or people of Moroccan heritage, none of that's happening. It's seen as understandable or not necessarily a problem. Just such two-tier morality. And we've had Morocco fans in Europe overnight saying victory to Hamas and saying Jews back to the gas, really chanting obnoxious Nazi-like slogans. Where is the left? Why is the left not condemning these open scenes of racism that rocked Europe over the past 24 hours? It's because they don't want to be seen to be judging non-white people. They are sacrificing the safety and security of Jews at the altar of identity politics, and that's unforgivable.
7: Most definitely. And I just wonder whether the trouble that we've seen in central London and the trouble that we've seen in France represents the failure of the multicultural experiment, Brendan.
0: Well, that's one of the reasons. In fact, that's the key reason people don't want to talk about this, because it's undeniable now that there are significant sections of our society who don't play by the rules, who are not well integrated, who don't see themselves as British or French or Dutch, who see themselves as foreign, who conceive of themselves as foreign, and even conceive of themselves as hostile to the countries in which they live, because they see a country like Britain as a white nation and a nation born in empire. They have this sense of hostility against us. It's undeniable now.

0: 7th of October was terrible, of course, but then Israel went insane and committed all sorts of war crimes. It's just not true. That's misinformation. Hamas was continuing its fight against Israel for the entire time, for the entire past 3 years. It fired missiles at Israel. It held people captive. It was shooting at IDF soldiers. This wasn't a genocide or a war crime. It was a war, and it was a war that Hamas started. But I think what Burnham is doing here, he is trying to appease the kind of progressive wing of the Labour Party, and he's trying to win back those kind of restive Muslim voters who've left Labour over the issue of Gaza and gone off to the Green Party or some other crackpot. That's what he's trying to do. He's sacrificing our historic friendship with the Jewish state in order to win back voters who turned their backs on Labour. He's putting his own self-interest above geopolitical interest. This is a really suicidally stupid position.
1: Most definitely. Brendan, lovely to speak to you this afternoon. Brendan O'Neill is the chief political writer at Spiked Online and the host of the hit YouTube show, The Brendan O'Neill Show, which I can highly recommend. What about Nigel? Has he bitten off more than he can chew? Is this a rare strategic misstep to resign his seat in Clacton-on-Sea? Or is it a masterstroke? Because I don't know. So I need you to help me with that. I do not have the answer. I can't decide if it's a stroke of genius or a massive mistake. I just don't know. I do not know. So will you help me? Was this a good move? Was it a smart move to resign his seat? Two fingers to the establishment, or will it backfire? 0344 499 1000. Has Nigel Farage bitten off more than he can chew? Now, folks, you've probably noticed the 2026 World Cup is well and truly in full swing. We're making a massive month of football in style. That's right. We're going to mark it in style here at Talk. How would you feel about pocketing an amazing £26,000 completely tax-free? Just picture that heading straight into your bank account. 26 grand. You could sort the mortgage, take a proper holiday, or just take the pressure off for a bit. It is a life-changing sum. So if your balance needs a serious lift this summer, here is everything you need to know.
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9: Slow for the M3 northbound in Hampshire. There's a queue up towards Farnborough Junction 4A, a lane closure in place. A collision there. There's one as well just north of the M4. It's on the M5, slow both ways, a southbound collision, 14 down to Junction 15. The westbound M56 still queuing towards Round Corner 12, a collision there, part blocked. And the westbound M55 is slow, Junction 3 towards Blackpool at 4 is still blocked and queuing, a collision there too. I'm Jules Buckley.
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0: the talk, the home of common sense. 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
1: We bring you the sad news that Anne Widdecombe has passed, and it's a great loss to public life. She was a national treasure, a dear friend of mine, somebody that I always insisted on having on my show, whether I was on the telly, here, you name it. And lots of messages coming in thick and fast. Good afternoon, Mark. I shed a tear or two for Anne. This is Hev. She might have been lacking in height, but her personality was 10 foot tall. What a wonderful person in many ways. Massive brain power. And she was a whirlwind in politics. I will miss her advice and sensibility. My heart goes out to her family and friends. Rest, dear lady. Laura Jane is in Hampshire. Hi, Laura Jane.
2: Mark.
1: Lovely to have you on. And did you know Anne? Did you ever meet her?
2: Yes. My heroine. I met her. I went up to Makerfield to canvass, and we got off our coach, and she was getting off the Reform bus. And I thought, I can't, I know I'm doing what all the young do, but I'm jolly well going to get a photo with her. And she was incredibly kind. She's a fellow Roman Catholic, so we have that in common. And she couldn't have been nicer and kinder. And I was absolutely in awe. And that photo is going to be one of my treasures. Her and Shirley Williams, you're probably too young to remember who Shirley Williams
1: was. Of course I do. Great figure on the left.
2: They were great figures, both of them, and they had the same kind of indefatigable personalities, political, you know, they stuck to whatever they believed in.
1: Would you go for Barbara Castle as well?
2: Different kind of personality. Shirley Williams, and they were very, very cultured and well-read. You know, her mother, Shirley Williams' mother, wrote Testament of Youth, which was all about nursing in the First World War. I think Anne and Shirley Williams, sorry, Barbara Castle, were on a different sort of plane in terms of their intellect and their their culture. But having said that, she was on your radio. I heard her on the radio giving you a hard time.
1: Oh, yes.
2: And you were asking her a sort of slight tongue-in-cheek. You were playing devil's advocate. She was not having any of it. And she gave you as good as she, And
1: oh, yes.
2: It shows you there are no politicians like that anymore who stand up for what is right. A lot of her church, her views on abortion and various other things were unpopular with people who aren't necessarily very strong Roman Catholic. And I definitely will be saying Mass for the repose of her soul on Sunday and for her, for the loss of her indefatigable personality. So rest in peace.
1: Most definitely. There was no greater pleasure, Laura Jane, than a hand bagging from Anne Widdecombe. And I'd known her for so long. And I did enjoy winding her up a bit, and she knew that I was winding her up a bit. And notwithstanding that, she won every single duel, because you'd have to wake up pretty early in the morning to get past Anne Widdecombe. I never managed it. I believe it's my understanding, LJ, that she converted from Anglicanism to Roman Catholicism in 1993, after the Church of England decided to ordain women as priests. There are parallels there with her political journey, that she didn't change, but the Catholic, the Anglican Church did. Same with the Tory party moving to reform.
2: Yes, and very often with converts, they are even stronger than those of us who were born Catholic. And yeah. I think that, that is very much like her political career. She wasn't going to change, and she saw that the Conservatives had changed, so she moved where she felt her political new home was going to be. And she stuck to her guns. And I'm afraid, not particularly keen on what Henry VIII did. And I'm not particularly keen on female. Anyway, that's another story. And I'm not going to sully her memory with my own church views on female archbishops of Canterbury and such like.
1: Of course. And now, Laura Jane, it's my understanding that you are a very active Reform UK supporter and that you've worked with the party campaigning. Is that right?
2: Yes, since the Brexit. My goddaughter ran his campaign. I've never forgotten it. She came and found us and said, "This man interviewed me in a pub. I've got my first job." And we said, "Who?" She said, "A fellow called Nigel Farage." I nearly fell off my chair laughing so much. I said, "You do know who you're about to work for." Anyway,
1: Well, that's something. And well, no, that's a lovely story. And Laura Jane, in a moment, I'm going to ask you about the Clacton-on-Sea by-election. But I do believe that Anne will be a great loss to the Reform project because she had weight, she had pedigree, she brought a sort of authority to Reform UK that perhaps they're going to have trouble replacing.
2: Yes, in one word, yes. She does. She brought great gravitas, and I'm sure she gave Nigel and people behind the scenes a handbagging too. She will have stuck to her guns on things, and I think they will miss that, you know, that historical political figure who goes back even further than Nigel. I mean, she was born in 1947, after all. But you know, she will be missed.
1: Yes, because if you think about the other key figures in Reform, they're relatively modern faces on the political scene. I mean, Nigel has been campaigning for decades, but really someone like Anne, she's been there, she's got the T-shirt, she served in a Conservative government. So, you know, many people, Laura Jane, compare her a little bit to Margaret Thatcher. Is that appropriate?
2: Yes, I mean, there were those great figures in political history, which is why I bring up somebody like Shirley Williams, because they were standouts in their field. They didn't, you know, they didn't go against what they believed in. And I think her Anne's upbringing, as well as Shirley Williams, they were brought up to believe in their country and to believe in the respect and the morals that go along with that. And, you know, Margaret Thatcher, after all, you know, similarly, her father was in, you know, he was a mayor, he was a councillor, et cetera, et cetera. And they were brought up with very different values from the young politicians nowadays, who are basically career politicians, let's face it.
1: Most definitely. And Laura Jane, before we let you run, what do you make of Nigel Farage's gamble to resign his seat? Has he bitten off more than he can chew?
2: Well, I watched his speech. I was absolutely terrified that he was going to resign. I was sitting here biting my nails, inverted, and I took a deep intake of breath because I thought, oh Lord, what has he done? And then next day when we heard that the others weren't running, and I thought, oh Lord, what has he done? But actually, it highlights a bit like what Anne stood for. He has decided to take on the establishment and to put us the people first. And that is clearly something that the other parties are not doing. They just want to show him up. I think it's not going to be easy because, you know, Count Binface, etc., and all of that, the newspapers and media are going to go on and on about that. I think we have to be careful. I'm not lecturing you at talk, but I think we have to be careful not to bring that in. I hope Julia's listening, because I really do not want her to tell me one more time that she doesn't agree with certain things that I think. I do think this is a conspiracy theory. I'm sorry.
1: Well, share it. What do you think? Because no one gets censored on my watch.
2: Well, I mean, I'm considered pretty eccentric in my family for my political views. I mean, they think I'm absolutely dotty. As I've mentioned before, I have had some Conservative prime ministers way back when and in my family. And I think that they are terrified of the fact that, you know, he does things his way, love it or loathe him. He does things his way. But what he does is he sees what the mood of the people is. I mean, versus what the mood, I mean, Cromwell did the same thing. I know he didn't exactly end well either, but he saw what the mood was. And I think that we have a similar sort of rebellion going on, and they want to quash it, come what may. And I think that they're doing everything. I mean, I do believe that the parliamentary inquiry is going to be a complete stitch up, because, you know, after all, we haven't got a single representative on there that it isn't going to be. I think that the police inquiry, all of these things, I mean, Alex brought it up, the inquiry, the police inquiry. I mean, I could ring up and say that I believe you, Mark Dolan, has done something illegal. The banks are absolutely hot on all these things.
1: Yeah.
2: It's a stitch up.
1: Well, Laura Jane, thank you for that. And I will say that this parliamentary investigation into the receipt by Nigel Farage of £5 million from a crypto billionaire, it's ultimately going to be he said, she said, and a judgment will be made by the authorities in regard to Nigel Farage. It won't be evidence, it won't be fact, and I think that's problematic. Here's a voice note from Stuart.
3: Is it legal to actually stand up there covering your face like that? seems really weird in this day and age with security and everything else going on. I think you should be unmasked. It does make a mockery of the whole thing.
1: Well, I think it's a fair point. Listen, I need your help, folks, because I cannot decide whether it's a masterstroke or a mistake by Farage to resign his seat. I just don't know. I haven't made my mind up, so can you help me? 0344 499 1000. A big hour to come. This is Talk, the Home of Common Sense.
0: Talk. News. Update. On the hour. Headlines.
4: Nigel Farage has told Talk he believes he's facing the anti-Trump playbook amid scrutiny over his finances. The Reform UK leader was responding after Donald Trump shared an article on Truth Social suggesting a similar playbook was being used against him.
5: I've broken no laws. I haven't evaded any taxes. There is a question that standards will look at as to whether I should have declared this gift or not. So rather than running away from it, I'm running towards it, and I hope this by-election, I'm going to use it to have some serious debate.
4: The Claxton by-election, triggered by Nigel Farage's decision to quit as an MP, will be on the 13th of August. Now, four Britons are feared to be among at least 12 people who've died in a Spanish wildfire that's ripped through an area in the south of the country. A burnt-out car with its steering wheel on the right-hand side was found near the outbreak of flames in Andalusia. The Times' reporter in Spain, David Sharrock, says the country suffered similar incidents last year.
6: I have a house in the rural area of Castilla and León, and the similar thing, a bird sat on a high-tension cable, created a spark which landed on the ground, and within minutes, the whole area was up in flames.
4: Elsewhere, two brothers have been jailed for at least 25 years between them for killing a civil servant 42 years ago. Michael and Anthony Stewart were 15 and 18 when they attacked Anthony Littler in East Finchley in North London during a spree of violence against men they believed to be gay. It came to light when the pair's brother went to the police. Now, in the next half hour, the High Court is expected to give its judgment on a diesel claim involving 1.6 million UK motorists. It's over allegations car makers fitted vehicles with so-called cheat devices to pass emission tests. And British wildcard Arthur Ferry's underway at Wimbledon, vying for a place in his first Grand Slam final. French Open champion Alexander Zverev stands in his way. The winner will face one of Jannik Sinner or Novak Djokovic in Sunday's final. That's the latest. I'm Charlie Pritchard.
0: Talk. News. Update. Across the UK. On DAB+. On the app. On your mobile. And on your side. This is Talk. Tune in. Speak out. The Afternoon Empire.
1: 2 minutes past two, Mark Dolan here on Talk, in for the brilliant Ian Collins. And it's a very sad day today. We come to terms with the passing of Anne Widdecombe, a formidable figure in British public life. We'll be looking back at her amazing career and her amazing life. Anne was very much a member of the Talk family and enhanced this network whenever she appeared on it. And I had the great honour of hosting her final interview here on Talk on Wednesday. She was as formidable and entertaining as ever. But her passing raises quite a simple question this afternoon, which is authentic, principled politicians, are they a thing of the past? Meanwhile, a police officer is hospitalised after being attacked with a bottle by a Moroccan fan. All the usual suspects, including the Mayor of London, Sadiq Khan, deafening in their silence. It's quite clear if it was England fans, you'd never hear the end of it. Does this demonstrate the failure of the multicultural experiment? There's been trouble in London from Morocco fans, and the same in France as well. And of course, notwithstanding the arrival of a new Prime Minister in Number 10, the other big political story of the year is Nigel Farage's decision to resign his seat of Clacton on Sea, sparking a by-election. Has this been a masterstroke? Is it a stroke of genius, or will it backfire? Has Nigel Farage bitten off more than he can chew? I don't know. I haven't made my mind up. I'm torn. I'm very 50-50 on this. So I need your help. I need you to help me. Was it a smart move? Will it backfire? Has he bitten off more than he can chew? Will he have the last laugh? 03444991000. Yana is taking your calls. Text the word talk in your message to 87222. Leave us a voice note. We love a voice note. Let's talk. Now, let's react to the very sad news of the passing of Anne Widdecombe. I'm delighted to welcome Adam Newton, who is a former aide to Anne. Good afternoon, Adam.
7: Hi, Mark. Nice to be here.
1: I'm so happy that you're on the show, but of course, under such sad circumstances, I never needed, Adam, an excuse to get Anne on the show because she was always authentic, brave, articulate, funny, entertaining. She was one of a kind, wasn't she?
7: Absolutely, and she did that from a political career lasting 30 years inside the House of Commons, and then in retirement continuing to speak up trenchantly as she did on all issues that she cared about, from issues relating to criminal justice on the one hand to protection of animals. I saw her there with the donkeys being led up the street. That was kind of a classic Anne. On the other, so yes, she was certainly a celebrity turn and good for quotes, comments and colour.
1: She was a former Anglican who left the church because they began ordaining female priests. She was a lifelong Conservative who left the party because they were making a mess of Brexit and they had shifted leftwards. She described the Tory party to me a couple of years ago on air as institutionally woke. These institutions, they left Anne, she didn't leave them.
7: I think that's true. I mean, I suspect if you'd had, you know, Anne Widdecombe 30 years ago, 20 years ago on the TV, you'd have found a very similar set of views. She was robustly and unwaveringly in favour of certain things and against others. And remarkably, in a way, that led to an appeal which was actually beyond the traditional constituency of people who you would say were a traditionalist sort of right-wing Conservatives. And, you know, and I think that the sort of sad passing of Anne, and we remember very a few conviction politicians of her like. She was often mistaken for Mo Molem in the days when I was working for her. And you sort of see quite a similar approach to speaking her version of the truth and recognising, without sort of compromising the position that she had, that not everybody agreed with her.
1: She was a highly respected local constituency MP, devoted to the needs and concerns and interests of her constituents. What about her stint in the Home Office as a Home Office minister? Was that a successful time for Anne, Adam?
7: I worked for her in opposition, so after the time where she'd been working in government. But I think people would recognise that she had an interesting juxtaposition of views. She was very tough on crime, to use that phrase, but actually had quite liberal views when it came to reforming prisons and looking at ways in which
1: she believed in rehabilitation, didn't she?
7: She absolutely did, and I think fought probably until her dying day to see prisons reformed in a way that meant that prisoners actually spent time working inside prison so that they might return to you know, life outside prison one day with more meaningful skills and activities. It's not something which is desperately popular. It wasn't a Tory vote winner, and yet it was something that she fervently campaigned for throughout her life.
1: Fiery and formidable on air and in the House of Commons. What about the Anne Widdecombe that you knew, Adam? Anne Widdecombe, the human being?
7: I mean, a lot of people will be surprised to hear, unless they had the opportunity to meet her, that she was an incredibly warm, at times very funny and very personable individual. I remember the number of times that our trips around the country to either party events or on you know, specific policy engagements would get derailed because individuals who particularly needed the help of somebody were in a place of personal crisis in that moment, would sort of come up to her and start to unburden themselves. And Anne would typically want to take those cases on. I mean, we have literally missed planes and trains as a result of trying to help out people in need. On a personal level, yeah, warm, engaging, funny, argumentative. A lot of what you do see on the kind of the public side, but then also that side that came out much more as she engaged in a reality TV later on in her life.
1: And she wasn't cynical, she wasn't a political grifter. She reached very sort of high levels within politics on merit alone.
7: Yes, I think that's right. I mean, I think after the 97 election, when Tony Blair won the first term for New Labour, there were very few people you could point to as being as opposite to everything that New Labour stood for as Anne Widdecombe. And I think that was the reason why William Hague put her into the shadow cabinet when he did, and why she was popular. It would certainly not work to have an entire party made up of Anne Widdecombes, but the necessity of having somebody who spoke a version of the truth and did not compromise on that version of the truth, I think was important in terms of helping to shape a battle of ideas, even though, you know, there are many issues in which I myself didn't agree with her.
1: Only days ago on air, Anne called me a very silly man and be quiet and let me finish my point, which was, you know, there's no greater pleasure than a handbagging from Anne Widdecombe, and I'm going to miss it hugely. Did you have any run-ins with Anne, Adam?
7: Oh, plenty. I think the few mentions I get in her own memoirs, she refers to me as somebody who constantly argued with her, but she didn't listen to. you know, remembering how much she was a fan of animals, I was sort of thinking about her a little bit like a spaniel, utterly determined, very clear in the direction she wanted to go by instinct, selective hearing, to say the least. And one thing that people won't know a great deal about Anne Widdecombe was her love of water, and the fact that she was always trying to sort of go off swimming when we were trying to organise events anywhere near the coast. And I think the first thing she did on retirement was have a swimming pool dug in her new home in Dartmoor, which she was very, very proud of.
1: Now, I'm heartbroken, Adam, that we've lost her so young. There was so much living to do and such a contribution to make. That said, she went out at the height of her powers.
7: I think at whatever point Anne had decided to sort of step away, whether it was from Parliament or you know, her very public exits from reality TV shows, she left a very indelible mark on things. That was her style.
1: Adam, I'm absolutely certain it's a tough day for you, and I'm so grateful that you've joined us to reflect on the memory of a truly special lady, a wonderful lady, Anne Widdecombe. Adam Newton was a former aide to Anne. Sir Bill Cash is, of course, a former Conservative MP, former chairman of the European Scrutiny Committee, and, of course, robust Brexiteer. Good afternoon, Sir Bill.
8: Mark, hello. Good to speak to you again.
1: A wonderful Conservative and a true Brexiteer to her core. Anne yes. Widdecombe will be deeply missed.
8: Absolutely. She was quite remarkable. I think that many people, when under attack from her, would be very worried that she was going to score every single time.
1: Oh, yeah.
8: The only thing I would say is that she did start off with John Major, and she was a minister under him, which is often regarded by Eurosceptics as a rather improbable situation. Having said that, however, I do think that she was a kind of, and I don't mean this in any way disrespectfully, because I really rather loved her. She was a bit of a Margaret Rutherford figure. She was incredibly strong-minded. She had a very, very deep moral and social sense. She was a Catholic, as I am, and I can only say that I believe that she was completely and totally committed to her moral values. Not very nuanced, I would say, in some of the things that she said and some of the attitude she took, but she was a very, very good person. She wanted to do good. I was very intrigued that she became an independent after she'd been in the Brexit Party, because that's quite a statement from her. I think she'd really probably shifted her ground quite considerably to become an independent in the last couple of years.
1: You mentioned Margaret Rutherford, who was a celebrated British character actress who was known for her eccentric, formidable comic performances. And you're right about the parallels. Does that mean, therefore, Sir Bill, that some people underestimated Anne, that she might have been an underrated political figure?
8: Well, not by Michael Howard, I don't think, because I think the most famous thing that she's known to have said was there was something of the night about him at a very crucial moment
1: which
8: in
1: stuck.
8: Relation to prison reform. And I think that's really came as a kind of lethal weapon, if I could put it that way around, at that point in time. But she spoke an enormous amount of sense. She did speak as she thought, and she had enormous conviction. I personally think she had great moral stature as well. And some people would disagree with some of the things that she said and some of the things she voted for. But she spoke her mind. And I always thought that anybody just looking at her on the screen now, listening to this withering attack, and I didn't know quite what she's talking about, Brexit. But God help the person who's at the other end of the receiving.
1: Most definitely. And do you think that Anne deserved more political opportunities than she received? Might she have been a successful cabinet minister or even leader of the party?
8: I'm not sure she would have ever been leader of the party, but I do think that she did actually become Shadow Secretary of State, under William Hague.
1: Shadow Home Secretary, right, yeah.
8: Yes, I think that's right. And I think she was on the brink there of a significant breakthrough. But I think she became very disillusioned with, as many of us did, with that particular phase where, you know, it was, we want our country back, but we're not actually going to give it to you if we really want the truth, because that was really part of the problem which I was up against, which is that on the issue of sovereignty, where I'm sure she agreed with me 100%, you can't divide sovereignty up into parcels. And there has been this constant problem within the Conservative Party, which I think is now being resolved, which is basically you can't be both a Remainer and a Eurosceptic at the same time. And she certainly understood that.
1: And, Sir Bill, you will likely agree with me that the Tories prevaricated over Brexit for so long. And, of course, Theresa May was the Prime Minister that was trying to get that deal across the line. She was a Remainer herself. And we know about the shift leftwards of the party in recent years, which is why Anne left. Was she a canary in the coal mine for the Conservative Party, given her departure?
8: Well, I have much more faith in the Conservative Party. I haven't left the Conservative Party and I've no intention whatsoever of doing so. And I have issued some warnings, if I may, about the question of being strident in views but not actually having delivered them yourself, as indeed I think Nigel Farage is now experiencing. It's one thing to say what you like to say to get campaigning going and to harvest votes. But when it comes to actually doing it, it is more complicated. I take the view that you have to be both consistent and principled. You have to stick to your guns. And you actually also, like Anne, have to speak up your mind completely clearly so that nobody is under any misapprehension that sovereignty and the British people comes first. But you have to deliver it in Parliament. It's not enough just to campaign from outside.
1: Did it surprise you that she hitched her wagon to the Reform UK project, Bill?
8: Yes, I think it did, because I think she was an innate Conservative. I think there was an element of frustration about it from her point of view. I haven't experienced that as such. But, of course, I have been very critical. I don't think there are many people who voted against the three-line whip more than I have in the Conservative Party on these issues. But she really did get very frustrated. And I think that her going to Reform and to the Brexit Party, but then becoming an independent towards the very end in 21-23, I think that's a very interesting shift. And I think a lot of attention has been lost on that. I think people ought to really look at why she did that.
1: Sir Bill, I'm so grateful for your time. It's always a pleasure to have you on the show. Another politics legend, be clear about that. Sir Bill Cash, one of the founding fathers of Brexit, revered Eurosceptic and former Conservative MP. Thank you, Bill. Your memories of Anne Widdecombe, 0344 499 1000. And folks, I need your help this afternoon because I cannot decide whether it's been a masterstroke or a mistake by Farage to resign his seat in Clacton-on-Sea. Well, I spoke to Anne Widdecombe about this on Wednesday when she was as formidable and feisty as ever on Talk Breakfast. And she was four square behind Nigel's decision to resign the seat. She said it was a great move. But what do you think? Will it backfire? Was it the right thing to do? Help me on this one. 03444991000. Paul says, Mark, Nigel Farage has just proven to Britain that the Labour, Conservative and Lib Dem parties have no interest in the political process of the country. that they're all interested in themselves. Starmer is giving our country away and Burnham is going to gift wrap it. Keep those views coming. What do you think, masterstroke or big mistake, Nigel Farage? Has he bitten off more than he can chew? 2:19, this is Talk.
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15: Very slow for the M3 northbound up to junction 4A at Farnborough. Two lanes are combed off. A collision there. There's one as well just north of the M4. It's on the M5. It's slow both ways. A southbound collision 14 to 15 there. A queue south down the M1 just after 22. Ashby de la Zouche causing delays there. Parts blocked at the moment. And towards Blackpool, the westbound M55 still blocked. Junction 3 Kirkcombe towards junction 4 and queuing. A collision there too. I'm Jules Buckley.
0: Argument, attitude, opinion. Have you got the guts for talk? Across the UK, the home of common sense, this is Talk.
1: Will Nigel Farage's political gamble backfire? I'll be taking your calls in just a few minutes' time. This from Jim. Good afternoon, Mark. Jim here in the Netherlands. Having spent most of today listening to talk radio and some great calls, I feel that most people are missing the important point of all of this. Forget Farage's timing. This is a perfect example of how to outwit the witless. Just contemplate how Nigel, when confronted with the prospect of having his family being in the spotlight, perhaps even being harassed, acted like any outraged father would, lashing out. And to me, it's a perfect example of human fatherly love. Thank you for that, Jim. Keep those views coming. Now, riot police were deployed to central London yesterday evening after an officer was taken to hospital following clashes with Morocco fans after France beat Morocco 2-0 in the quarterfinals of the World Cup. Crowds flowed onto Edgware Road in central London, where some people set off fireworks and pelted officers with debris. An officer was seriously injured after being hit over the head with a glass bottle. Well, we've seen similar such trouble in France overnight. Let's get reaction from the brilliant journalist at The Spectator magazine, Gavin Mortimer, who's written a piece which I would highly recommend, headlined, North African Hooligans Are the New Football Firm. Hi, Gavin.
16: Good afternoon, Mark.
1: Congratulations on this important article. What is the main thrust of it?
16: Well, it's that in the 1980s, I think you and I are the same generation, we remember that every England game was, we would see disgraceful scenes of English fans rioting, hooliganism. And 10 years ago, that's died out. It was known as the English disease. 10 years ago at the 2016 Euros, it was Russian fans who were causing the trouble in Marseille, violence with ambushing England supporters. And it just seems that in the last two or three years, it's changed hooliganism, and it's now really become embraced by North African fans, be they Egyptian. It was Egyptian fans rioting in London last week. Morocco fans yesterday. France has had several violent riots involving Algerian fans in the last 3 or 4 years. And what's curious about so many of these incidents, Mark, is that the flag that they carry isn't a Moroccan flag or an Algerian flag. It's a Palestinian flag.
1: Well, that's exactly right. Gavin, can we learn anything from what's happening across Europe in regard to these ethnic groups causing trouble? Does it cast doubt on the success of the multicultural experiment?
16: Well, I think it does. It's multi-conflictual. That's what the French call this now. It's become very tribal, and it happens time and again. Last month in Paris, there was a night of very violent rioting after the Paris Saint-Germain beat Arsenal to win the Champions League. The same thing happened in 2025, and it just reflects, I think, the utter failure of multiculturalism, the celebrating diversity. This hasn't worked at all. It's diverse rioting that we're seeing after every football match, and it's deeply worrying, and the politicians have got no answer to it.
1: No, because you have these parallel communities that exist in isolation, independent of the kind of host culture of the country, and there is an ideology that underpins it, cultures, customs, and sometimes it spills over into violence. And of course, we've seen that, haven't we, following the October the 7th attacks in Israel.
16: Well, I think that's right. It's definitely intensified this, North African football hooliganism since then. And as I said, it's Palestine seems to be at the heart of this. There were some very disturbing reports this morning from The Hague in Holland, where apparently, allegedly, Moroccan fans were chanting death to the Jews and they're anti-Semitic.
1: That doesn't have anything to do with football, does it?
16: It doesn't have anything to do with football. And a very important point to make, Mark, is that there's never any trouble from Moroccan fans in Morocco. They would not dare incur the wrath of the Moroccan security police. Similarly, in Egypt, you're not going to mess with the Egyptian police. And yet, and again, they haven't gone, these fans, to America to cause trouble. The Moroccans have behaved impeccably in America. It's only in Europe, in Western Europe, whether it's Brussels or Amsterdam or Paris or London, that they feel this need to riot. And it's a way of flexing where they call it the Ummah, the Muslim identity, saying, we're here, we don't want to be part of your society, this is our society.
1: And it's a portent of things to come, isn't it, Gavin? These awful scenes of violence are not going to be isolated and could at some point be on a bigger scale.
16: Well, I think that's right. I think, as you said, Mark, it's not just football. We see them with these anti-Semitic marches through London and Paris and other European cities since October 7th, 2023. And they're here to stay. And of course, what we're beginning to see now is the backlash from the indigenous population, whether it's in England or France, in Germany, Holland. Yeah. And it really does. The omens are not good.
1: And of course, they're going to be labelled far right and they'll be called divisive by figures like Keir Starmer or perhaps Andy Burnham.
16: Well, it's interesting to see that when the English fans went on the rampage 40 years ago, they were widely condemned by politicians, by everyone. We don't see that now. There were one or two minor incidents. I don't think hospitalising a policeman is a minor incident.
1: No, and therefore there are quarters of the press that have been deafening in their silence, as has the mayor of London, Sadiq Khan, Gavin, who's been posting about the hot weather and nothing besides.
16: No, that's a surprise, isn't it? He's just got his head in the sand. So has the socialist mayor of Paris. They just refuse to see what's there before them because they're terrified. They're terrified that this is, and it's interesting to see Andy Burnham today saying these about his Gaza comments, because he's terrified that he does not want to get the this violent minority element of a Muslim population against him, because they are very quick to express their outrage on the streets. We see it time and again. And that's why I think there's cause to be deeply pessimistic about the future.
1: And as we've said, it's not about the football. The football is a symptom, isn't it? It's a diagnostic. It's a red flag. What we're seeing in London, in Paris and elsewhere is political, cultural and religious extremism. And as you said, the authorities in the West turning a blind eye, effectively enabling this.
16: Well, indeed. And also with the likes of Andy Burnham and the far left in France, Jean-Luc Mélenchon, their constant anti-Western rhetoric only emboldens these people. It's what we see, what the French call the Green and the Red Alliance. So the red as in the left, the green as in the Islamist extremists. And together they hate the West. And this is what this is. As you said, it's not really much to do with football. It's any excuse to attack the police and just to express their contempt for their host society, for Western culture.
1: And there are figures on the woke progressive left who are fanning the fires of this problem, aren't they? Do you remember that footage a few months ago, Gavin, of a pro-Palestine march that was pretty nasty, pretty toxic? And there was a person just there, a bit of a political activist on the left, who said to these pro-Palestinian thugs, calm down, mate, I'm on your side. And the guy's response was, no, you're not.
16: No, this is it. I mean, this is the reality. And it's
1: the progressive left are the useful idiots of these extremists.
16: Well, absolutely. And they're cowards, too. They're moral cowards, because anyone with any honesty and courage knows that we've got a real problem on our hands. Mm. And they refuse. François Hollande, the former president of France, said 10 years ago that we're seeing the partition of French society. These are private comments linked to the press. He knows what's going on, and yet publicly, he always talks about diversity is our strength. They just parrot these lines because they haven't got the courage to confront the truth.
1: No, and Gavin, we are of a similar vintage, although I'll say you're aging far better than I am. And I just want to reflect briefly before we let you go on where we go from here. And my position is that the United Kingdom is an amazing country and it is a successful multi-ethnic society. And that's not going to change. The UK is not going to cease to be a multi-ethnic society. And in fact, it has been since you and I were young lads. But what's happened in recent years is something quite different.
16: Oh, it is, absolutely. I grew up in North London and I went to my school that I went to was wonderfully diverse. Everyone got on along very well. There was none of this tribalism that we see today. And it's really accelerated in the last 10 years, partly because of mass immigration, that the numbers coming in now are so great. They make no attempt to integrate. And also, as you've said, Mark, because of the progressive left who are fueling the flames of this anti-Western rhetoric. And I'd love to be optimistic and end this Friday afternoon on an upbeat note, but I can't be optimistic because I see this situation only getting worse in France, in Britain, across Western Europe.
1: Are we done for? Can the genie go back in the bottle? Is there any way? Are there any levers that can now be pulled, Gavin?
16: If a very courageous politician comes to power and has power, in France, I'm talking perhaps about Marine Le Pen and Jordan Bardella, and actually stopping immigration, changing the constitution, and perhaps deporting those people who are here illegally, who have broken the law. Only by doing that can we turn things around. If we don't do that, if we don't have any courageous politicians, I'm afraid we're doomed.
1: Gavin, it's been brilliant to talk to you. Congratulations on a compelling and a very important article in The Spectator. I'd really recommend it, folks. You might be able to get it as a free sample article, but it's worth the subscription. The title of Gavin's article is North African Hooligans Are the New Football Firm, with his concerns that this goes far beyond 11 men kicking a football about. This is societal. This is cultural. My thanks to Gavin Mortimer. Nigel Farage, has he bitten off more than he can chew? This is Talk.
0: The Vicarage of Common Virtue. This is Talk.
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21: 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Not that you noticed. You're lost in another winning moment. Rich, thick ketchup oozing onto a juicy burger. Back of the net. Because when it comes to the taste you love, it has to be Heinz.
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1: Well, folks, congratulations, because we're going to have a new Prime Minister probably on the 20th of July, given that over 300 Labour MPs have now backed the former Manchester Mayor. Let's get reaction from a very old friend of mine. We always love chatting to him. He's James Mathewson, former Labour Party spokesman and political commentator. Hi, James.
24: Hello, Mark.
1: Listen, you want this Labour government to be very successful. I think that, like me, you're concerned about how things have been going over the last couple of years. Can Andy Burnham fix it?
24: I hope so, Mark. I really do. But you know what the dangerous thing in politics is? People put their faith in one figure, you know, like a messiah. Mm. And the people who I've seen put their faith in Andy Burnham, you know, I'd love to join them. I'd love to join the hype. But I've been burned too many times, you know, by politicians. We all have. And I think what you see is the patterns repeat, where everyone wants someone to come along and just fix all their problems. And it doesn't work like that. And the people that I'm seeing united, I can't decide whether it's very impressive or very worrying. Because what you've got is you've got, you know, people from John McDonnell on the left of the party, right? People remember as Corbyn's chancellor. And people like Douglas Alexander and people like Wes Streeton all coming together to support Andy Burnham. Now, look, that's either a very good thing or a recipe for disaster. Because as soon as you get into the hard policy details, potentially what you'll see happen is a break with those people. And if they break and they all collapse underneath Andy Burnham, then he will have no leg to stand on. So, I'm cautiously optimistic, but also, you know, I'm a bit anxious.
1: Most definitely. And James, not only are you a former Labour Party spokesperson, political broadcaster, you're a keen student of political history. Where do you stand on politicians going on a journey, given that Andy Burnham was a fully paid-up member of the New Labour project back in the day?
24: Look, I think we all change as people. We want our politicians to be people, don't we? We reinvent ourselves all the time, Mark. Listen, I first saw you, Mark, on Balls of Steel as a comic inspiration to me and my friends as teenagers.
1: God bless you. What happened to Dolan? What went wrong?
24: You know, when did he become this right-wing talking head that I need to spar with all the time? But at the end of the day, we all reinvent ourselves, we change, we develop. That's life. But, you know, we should see that from our politicians as well. The good thing with Andy Burnham is that he's gone and seemed to learn the lessons other politicians haven't around how you communicate, the things that people want to see. And look, he's never going to be to everyone's taste. He is of the left, broadly, you know, probably very centre-left, but still of the left. So he's not going to be everyone's cup of tea, but at the end of the day, I think the guy stands a very good chance at trying to reinvent the Labour Party, trying to make it relevant to the 21st century as well, hopefully.
1: And you know as well as I do that one of the main reasons why the Labour Party exists is to invest in public services and to tackle inequality. That's going to be difficult given the perilous state of the nation's finances, isn't it?
24: Yeah, it's no easy task, absolutely. And who he appoints as Chancellor will be crucial in that, Mark, absolutely. But, you know, I haven't got time to be worrying about this. When I look at the right and I see people like Rupert Lowe on Joe Rogan's podcast spouting absolute nonsense, I see Nigel Farage. And, you know, Mark, I'll always hold you to account on this. You've been singing this man's praises, Nigel Farage, for years. And he's been proven charlatan. Look at this stunt now where he's going to be back and he's going to be fighting a bin, you know, for a contest that he didn't need to have. So the challenge on the right needs to be taken on, but I want to see it done properly, and I want to see it done by somebody who believes in his convictions but also can communicate with the country, because we can't go down that path of division any longer. It's done America no good, and it will do us no good in the long run.
1: Well, I'm not allied to any political party or project, but I speak admiringly of Nigel Farage because he was very early on illegal immigration. 10 years ago, he was at Dover pointing out the great crime of illegal immigration. They called him crazy, except now that has changed the whole conversation and the entire political establishment realised that it's unacceptable. He was early with calling out net zero, which is the effective deindustrialisation of the country, a view shared by the left-wing labour unions. He's been very clear that Britain lives beyond its means and he's supporting Alarm Clock Britain. Hard to disagree with any of that, isn't it?
24: The thing is, Mark, right, well, especially when it comes to issues of immigration, Farage is an opportunist. We've seen this with the financial situations surrounding him at the moment, that maelstrom of money that seems to be coming to this man. He is not a successful business person. He's not an entrepreneur. He's not somebody who has made money because of his own ingenuity. He has traded power and access to power for financial support. And I'm just seeing this, you know, the allegations around George Cotterill's mother now, the money that is surrounding these people, when they then decide to talk about deregulating cryptocurrency, they decide to talk about stripping back workers' rights. Why? Because they are in the pockets of the bosses, and in many cases themselves, they are the bosses, Mark. So when we talk about actually trying to make Britain fairer, trying to make Britain better, I think we all want the same thing at the end of the day. Nigel Farage is the opposite of the solution to that. I'm not saying Andy Burnham is, but Farage definitely isn't.
1: Well, Nigel Farage, we can agree, most definitely has questions to answer about his relationship with Posh George and that receipt of £5 million from a Thai-based crypto billionaire.
24: Oh, Mark, you were calling for Starmer to be dragged over the coals over a pair of free glasses, man. And now you've got Farage, who you have really, really sung the praises of, told people that he's, you know, anti-establishment. There is nothing more establishment than the money that is behind Farage and the things that he has done. He is the political establishment, and the sooner that people wake up and realise it, the better.
1: I think he's the nemesis of the establishment, given the fact that he's the reason why Brexit happened, why he is the man who, if he becomes Prime Minister, will scrap net zero and break up this social democratic model of a cult of welfareism with a country that lives beyond its means. He's going to tear up that whole consensus.
24: It's not, Mark, come on, at the end of the day, right? We built welfare to help people in this country. We support workers' rights. We fight for social liberties like women's rights, gay rights, transgender rights. And all that you have done is bash those things and support people like Farage, who is the establishment. He is the political establishment. The money that bankrolls him, the things that he's doing for them in exchange for that money that we need the answers on. And yet the man can't take a single bit of scrutiny, so he has to call a by-election so he can stand against a man dressed as a bin. Come on, Mark, you're better than me.
1: How is masterminding Brexit an establishment move?
24: Because it benefited his financial backers and all those people who supported and seek to benefit from Brexit and who have made money from Brexit. You know who hasn't made money from Brexit? The people in the council estates that Farage
1: So why do so many people support Reform UK? Why do so many people support Reform
24: because
1: UK?
24: Because
1: have they been brainwashed?
24: Because the political establishment for so long has taken them for granted, Mark. That's something we can agree on. But what I will tell you is...
1: That doesn't answer my question. Why do viewers and listeners to this show, like Nigel Farage and like Reform, why are they going to vote for them?
24: One of two reasons, either because they share a broadly right-wing view of the world, right, which is they're right, this is democracy, I want pluralistic society. They can vote for that. But I think the majority of them want to see change from the status quo. And Farage for a long time was the only person saying that he would change things. Now, if you think he's going to change things in the direction that helps workers, you know, in working class communities in the Northeast where I'm from, you've got another thing coming. What we need is real change. Hopefully Burnham can get a grip of that. I'm nervous about it. I'm anxious about it. But if he does, then he can deal with the scourge of Farage once and for all.
1: So with regard to workers' rights, it's interesting that you've raised that, and I'm curious to see where Andy Burnham is going to take the economy and what his business policies will be when he's Prime Minister. But do you think that improving workers' rights, which of course was the brainchild of Angela Rayner, were worth it, given that they've caused more unemployment? And do you think that the national insurance tax rate was worth it, given that it has shrunk the economy?
24: Oh, we see this time and time again, Mark. The opposition to expanding any kind of rights for anyone is the idea that it's going to cause damage in the long term. When Labour
1: first... Well, it has, hasn't it?
24: When it first
1: unemployment's gone up because all the workers' rights.
24: When it introduced the national minimum wage, do you remember the outcry? Apparently, people would never work again. There would be no businesses that could run. Expanding things, driving progress, takes sacrifice. Of course it does. There will be knocks. There will be challenges to that. But doing the right thing, I thought that's what we're about in this country. I thought we are meant to be about trying to drive change and progress for everyone. Because right now, unfortunately, the whip hand is still held by bosses and employers.
1: What is the point in having better workers' rights if it causes

0: that right-wing Republicans in America within the next 5 years will be backing schemes like universal basic income?
1: Well, it's something that Elon Musk has been talking about favourably for several years. You're not wrong on that. Andy Burnham gets into number 10, 20th of July. You're hoping he doesn't let you down, James. How is he going to square that circle of tackling inequality, investing in public services with an economy in the red? How does he do that? How do you square that circle?
0: Yeah, not something I have the answer for. So if he asks me to be a Treasury advisor, he's knocking on the wrong door.
1: And what you have to do, you probably have to cut public spending, don't you? No, that's what you'll have to do.
0: Yeah, if you're a conservative.
1: Reduce the welfare bill.
0: No. I think Andy Burnham tends to follow a kind of Keynesian economics. So I think what he will hope to do is invest his way out of this slump. Now, that's not something anyone like you is going to support, Mark, let's be honest, because it's not your economic philosophy.
1: Well, we're very in debt, so I wouldn't borrow more money if I was in number 11.
0: A builder can't build a wall without tools to do so. So you have to invest to be able to get yourself out of a slump, Mark. That's been clear.
1: Cost of servicing our debt at the moment, the interest alone is £100 billion a year. Mm. So are you willing to take up to 120, 130, 150?
0: I don't have the answers on exactly the borrowing figures, Mark. I don't think we need to borrow.
1: Well, the bottom line is we can't borrow another penny, but you use the snake oil language of investment. It's not investment, is it? It's borrowed billions.
0: No, you can invest in many ways, Mark. I mean, and look at the bond markets, you know. I mean, at the end of the day, what you should be doing is investing in things like infrastructure, investing in things that are not everyday expenses that you should not be borrowing for. I don't think you should be borrowing
1: Actually, I might agree with you on that. I think I probably do believe in borrowing so we can have bridges, roads and rail lines, proper buses across the country. I think I agree with you. I might borrow to build more hospitals and more schools. But that is not where we're at the moment. We are borrowing to service an unsustainable welfare bill, which is now bigger than the tax take of the country.
0: Yeah, but that's the thing that needs to change, isn't it? Because this idea of these fiscal rules Rachel Reeves set boxed her into a corner and basically limited her abilities. Yeah, but at the end of the day, you know, you think Keir Starmer and all the rest of them are Marxists. They couldn't be further from it. They've just kept the same kind of neoliberal approach to economics going that we've had since Thatcher. You know, Blair was the same. So hopefully Burnham, I mean, his language seems to be good, but we'll see if it's followed up.
1: But I just don't know, James, and you know, You're coming from a very good place, but I just don't know how Andy Burnham is going to pay for this progressive agenda.
0: Well, that's what we'll have to see. I want to see him outline that. And whoever's his chancellor is going to have What's he going to do? I mean, there's multiple levers available to him. Let's see which ones he wants to pull.
1: Do you think wealth taxes would be the answer, James?
0: Oh, I think a wealth tax would be great, yeah. I mean, obviously, you know that. We've talked about this on the show before. But whether he goes down that route or another one,
1: How is it a win for the British people if rich people leave the UK? How does that help us?
0: Well, you would think with the amount of effort that you're putting into defending rich people, you have some kind of vested interest in that.
1: Well, I love rich people because they pay most of the taxes. So, and I'm not one of them.
0: They don't, do they, though? Because the problem is so many of them run away and they don't like paying their taxes here.
1: When they're too high because they have private jets.
0: Not very patriotic, Mark, to do that, I'm afraid. I tell you who is patriotic. The group Patriotic Millionaires. They're calling for an increase in wealth tax, and they are rich people. You should love them, Mark. They're patriotic millionaires.
1: Most definitely. Unfortunately, and I agree with you, but they're in the minority. Look at someone like James Dyson. His personal tax bill was £100 million last year. Briefly, before you go, James, how does it help us if rich people leave? So last year, one in six on the 2025 Sunday Times Rich List have left Britain. How does that help us?
0: Where did you get those stats from? Because Patriotic Millionaires have disproven
1: the Sunday Times.
0: Their own statistics
1: from the Sunday Times. No, I'm not talking about the 16,000 millionaires leaving this year, which has been debated and challenged. I'm talking about one in six on the Sunday Times Rich List left the UK last year. That is courtesy of the Sunday Times, who have the numbers.
0: Yeah, it's a shameful thing, isn't it, Mark, really? I mean, imagine getting that rich, and then what you want to do is you want to go somewhere else than this great nation of ours because you're scared of paying what you owe.
1: Yes, but you haven't explained to me how it helps us if they leave, because then they're not paying the taxes that they were paying when they were here.
0: It doesn't help us if they leave. You're all about being strong, Mark.
1: Now we're getting somewhere.
0: Well, you're all about being on your values. You talk about when you

0: So you want to keep rich people because rich people pay the salaries of the nurses.
1: I want to keep the people.
0: You don't like the nurses?
1: Yeah, Mark. I want
0: the
1: people.
0: The poor nurses
1: who want to contribute to our economy and who want to fight for this.
0: You don't care about the nurses.
1: If you don't want to do that, you're welcome to jog on. You know, as a millionaire. But I'm afraid those who want to be here, the former CEO of Greggs, 180 millionaires who are going around the country at the moment, begging people like you to listen to them, to say we need to change how we tax wealth in this country. That's the reality.
0: James, always a treat. Thank you for the brilliant debate. It's been fascinating. I've learned plenty. Do join us again soon when you can, please. James Matthewson, a former Labour Party spokesman and political commentator. Always great having James on. Fascinating. Your reaction, please, 03444991000. Unless you've been completely avoiding the telly, you'll know that the World Cup is properly up and running now. We're making a huge month. I keep saying that. We are marking a huge month of football here on Talk by giving you the chance to bag £26,000 tax-free. Just pause for a moment and think about that. £26,000 dropping straight into your bank account. 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
12: Still queues towards Blackpool for the westbound M55. Junction 3 to 4 remains partially blocked. There's repairs underway now following an earlier collision there. There's a queue south down the M5 from Thornbury 14 down towards the M4 15. A lane shut, a three-vehicle collision. Now the M40 southbound Banbury to Brackley 11 to 10. Traffic held and queuing. And the northbound side of the M3 now closed from Fiver Hook to Farnborough 4A. Queuing, a collision there too. I'm Jules Buckley.
13: This is Talk. Converting negative agitation into positive conversation across the nation. Hear it. See it. This is Talk.
0: You are listening to Talk, and I need your help today because I don't know whether Nigel Farage's decision to resign his Clacton-on-Sea seat is a masterstroke or a mistake. I just don't know. So someone that's going to help me is Michael, a brand new caller to Talk. He's in North Wales. Hi, Michael.
14: Hi, Mark. Love the show.
0: Well, thank you, Michael. Are you by the coast? Are you at the sea?
14: Yeah, Prestatyn. Yeah,
0: oh, what a lovely place. And Michael, are you getting a nice breeze off the coast?
14: Well, not so much today, like, because it's very hot, about 34 degrees.
0: So it's absolutely baking, even where you are.
14: Oh, yeah.
0: That's beautiful. I bet it looks nice, though.
14: No, it certainly does. It's a lovely, lovely area. Lovely area,
0: well, Michael, you're lucky living there, and I'm so glad that you've called. Is this your first time calling Talk?
14: It certainly is, yeah.
0: Well, thank you for calling, Michael. First of many, I've got no doubt. Do you think this was a good move by Farage to gamble like this?
14: Well, I think it was, really, because, I mean, a week before or two, we even getting nothing, no airtime or nothing.
0: It's true.
14: And And then the next day, I mean, he announces this. The next day, it's in all the papers. That's what he's. That's what he was banking on. And people are going, say, "What's he's in the papers? In the papers? What for?" Well, he's getting victimised, as far as I'm concerned. You know what I mean?
0: And do you not think, Michael, it's become a bit of a pantomime now with the other parties not fielding a candidate, and it's just him and Binface?
14: Oh yeah, I mean, it is ridiculous. But the frightened of him, man, he's going to win anyway. I mean, you know, he's going to win, but whether it's the Looney Party or the Binman, it doesn't matter. But the fact is, he's been victimised for a long time. I mean, you know, I mean, I don't agree with the money. He should have mentioned about the money, but he didn't.
0: Right.
14: And that's what the whole thing is about. He should have declared it, and have done with it. But I mean, I watch Prime Minister's Question Times all the time.
0: Yeah.
14: And Nigel sometimes doesn't turn up because he gets abused. He gets abused. He can't retaliate. He can't. He asks a question and he can't ask another question. And yet Andy Burnham hasn't turned up for Parliament since he's been an MP.
0: It's true.
14: But nothing said about it. You
0: and
14: know
0: Michael,
14: I mean?
0: Before I let you go, and you must call me again soon because you've made some brilliant points, do you think Nigel is going to ride out this storm? Does he become Prime Minister in 2 or 3 years' time?
14: Well, I hope it's not that long, to be honest. Ooh. I don't think Burnham is up to it. I don't think he's... he hasn't got the... What can I say?
0: The gravitas?
14: I mean, Manchester North. I mean, number 10 North and all this lot. I mean, I don't think he won't even give a statement. I mean, and the majority of these MPs, they read off a bit of paper. And yet Nigel will say it from the heart, you know what I mean? And that's what the difference is. So, I don't know. I think there'll be a general election early next year, May.
0: And Michael, very briefly...
14: So much of Burnham.
0: Yeah, I do. I think you're right. I think Burnham will be found out in high office. Michael, briefly, because I need to get to Dave, do you think that if there's an election in May next year, does Nigel win it?
14: Oh, of course. I mean, I'm in the Deeside area. Well, I'm from Deeside, but I've moved up to the coast.
0: Yeah.
14: And they won a by-election yesterday, reform, by a big majority. This North Wales is all for reform. They see what's happening. And it's about the people that's coming in the country, you know.
0: Michael...
14: So I've no doubt he'll win. They'll win with a landslide, I think.
0: Fascinating. Michael, a star is born. I really look forward to you joining us again soon. Have a lovely afternoon. Enjoy Prestatyn, Martin. What a beautiful place. Sunny Prestatyn. There's a nice poem about that by Philip Larkin, isn't there? What a brilliant new call from Michael. Delighted to welcome Dave in Essex. Good afternoon, Dave. Thank you for calling Talk.
15: Oh, good afternoon, Mark. Right, if I was a voter in Clacton, let's say for the Labour Party, or the Lib Dems, or Conservative, and nobody stood in that election, I would say, my first thoughts would be, my party doesn't care about me. Am I correct?
0: Well, I completely agree. I think the messaging is a disaster. It also shows that they don't believe in democracy.
15: Of course. Of course they don't. You know, it stands out a mile what they're trying to do. You know, they're trying to destroy Nigel Farage and his party. And I sincerely hope it doesn't work.
0: Dave, if you were advising Nigel Farage, would you have supported this decision to quit his seat? Do you think it was a good move?
15: I'll go 50-50 on that one.
0: Yeah.
15: It was a good move because he caught them off guard. He really has. Now let's start looking at once again into the Labour Party and the Speaker going to the Cayman Islands.
0: Yeah.
15: And all of us up for a holiday, so to speak, £250,000 out of taxpayers' money. Now, just recently, I believe within the last week or so, £4 million from a hedge fund.
0: Oh my goodness, Dave, you're so right. All the parties have got their hands in the till, but for some reason, they're very focused on Nigel. I wonder why that would be. Dave, thank you for your call. I wish we had longer. A big hour to come. Next up, Edwina Curry remembers Anne Widdecombe.
16: Talk. News. Update. On the hour. Headlines.
17: Four British nationals are feared to be among 12 people killed in Spain's worst wildfire for more than two decades. Officials in Andalusia are calling the situation an unprecedented tragedy. Alessio Ghirlanda is a journalist from Spain.
18: The Andalusian government failed to send out an alert during the fires. The main problem with this particular blaze is that it's spreading incredibly fast due to very, very strong winds, and it's proving very, very tough to bring under control.
17: Now, Nigel Farage has told Talk he believes he's facing the anti-Trump playbook amid scrutiny over his finances. It's after Mr. Trump shared an article to an article on his Truth Social page.
19: What I believe, and that's why I thought, well, let's put it to the public. Let them, I mean, they've got the same level of information as the Standards Committee have got. Let them make a decision. Let the people decide.
17: He said there should be both a general election and a by-election, as Andy Burnham will have no mandate of any kind at all. On other parties boycotting the by-election, he said he didn't expect them all to act together, but they are the uni party. Back here, a hosepipe ban will kick in tomorrow for millions of people in the east of England. It's affecting Anglican and Cambridge Water customers. There are concerns of a drought due to the heatwave. Now, two brothers have been jailed for life for killing a civil servant in London in 1984 during a spree of violence against men they thought were gay. Anthony Littler was hit over the head near a tube station in North London. Michael and Anthony Stewart were reported to authorities 29 years later by their younger brother. And the Northern Ireland Assembly has begun a review into claims of abuse linked to Geoffrey Donaldson. The former DUP leader was convicted last month of 18 child sex offences, including one count of rape. It'll consider any evidence of inappropriate behaviour by Donaldson at Stormont's buildings, with a report due next month. That's the latest. I'm Charlie Pritchard.
16: Talk. News. Update. Across the UK. On DAB+. On your smart speaker. On your smart TV. And on your side. This is Talk. Trouble, Talk and Tiffin. The Afternoon Empire.
0: Well, a very good afternoon. It is 2 minutes past three. Mark Dolan in for the brilliant Ian Collins. I'm back on breakfast tomorrow and Sunday. Do join me then. A big hour to come as we remember Anne Widdecombe. Very sad news. She has unexpectedly passed. What a figure of British politics and British public life. We'll be looking back at her extraordinary career, her extraordinary life. She was an amazing lady. She was very much a member of the Talk family. She enhanced this network whenever she appeared on it, which was multiple times a week. In many ways, it begs a question, which is, are authentic principled politicians now a thing of the past? 03444991000. Meanwhile, a police officer is hospitalised after being attacked with a bottle by a Moroccan football fan at the World Cup. And the political fallout continues following Nigel Farage's decision to resign his seat of Clacton-on-Sea, sparking a by-election. Was this a masterstroke or a big mistake? Will it backfire? I don't know. I can't decide, so I need you to help me. Was it a great move? Was it a mistake? Has Nigel Farage bitten off more than he can chew? My phone number is 03444991000. I'm going to prioritise your calls this hour. It's been a busy show. But I want to know what you think, and I need your help, because I cannot decide if it's a great move or a terrible, terrible mistake. Text the word TALK in your message to 87222, or leave us a voice note and let's talk. And I'm delighted to remember Anne Widdecombe in the company of one of my favourite ex-politicians, a politics legend in her own right, former government minister, broadcaster, best-selling author, Edwina Curry. Good afternoon, Edwina.
20: Hello from a really nice, cool study up in the sweltering Peak District.
0: You are making me so jealous. Edwina, we did not expect this terribly sad news because Anne Widdecombe was in pretty good health, very active on the airwaves, but we've lost her.
20: Yeah, it's come out of the blue, hasn't it? She did have a fall in January, but she was only treated as an outpatient for about, I think she was in and out for 3 hours, x-ray and all the rest of it, and she seemed to have recovered pretty well from that. But you know what, darling, you can't tell at our age when the great Grim Reaper is going to come. She's a great loss. We fought, and I didn't always agree with her, and I felt sometimes she did or said things that really didn't reflect very well on her. But you're right. They don't make them like that anymore. And more's the pity. The one thing you'll be absolutely sure of with Anne Widdecombe was she was not generated by AI, where most of the others, I think, are.
0: Was she an underrated Prime Minister? That's what Prime Minister Freudian said there. Was she an underrated politician, Edwina?
20: Yes, I think so. And it's partly, I think, because of her manner and her style and the way she went about things. Because she was a really difficult, tricky person to deal with. And she played up to that. She didn't realise that actually, if you're going to win friends and thereby influence people, occasionally you have to either keep your mouth shut or compromise a little bit or let somebody else go first. And she never, ever did that. And I think that was a shame. You know, she did actually think about standing for the leadership back when we were in opposition, and nobody would support her. And then when Michael Martin was forced to resign, the Speaker of the House of Commons, in the expenses scandal, she looked to see if she could get some support to be to stand for the speakership, and nobody would support her. And it was partly because she always felt like she didn't want to be friendly, she didn't want to be warm, she was incredibly aggressive. That made her a terrific debater, but there was no element of leadership in her whatsoever.
0: There was a hard shell. She wasn't going to press the flesh in the tea rooms or the House of Commons bars.
20: Well, she wasn't going to sit in the House of Commons bar and have a laugh with everybody. You don't have to always press the flesh. You don't always have to agree with people. It was a bit of a problem for the women back in those days. When she came into the House, I think there were 41 women MPs. And it was very difficult to be clubbable because it was very much a boys' club, particularly on our side, but on the Labour side as well. And some women managed to do it. But Anne was never going to be that sort of personality. She had decided long, long ago, and I knew her at university. She was in the Oxford Union just after I was. And she had decided long, long ago that getting close to humanity wasn't a good idea. She was much closer to her cat. We heard that she had a failed love affair and thereafter never trusted anybody to get really near to her. But you're right, she created a kind of shell all around herself. And it was a hard shell and it got harder as she got older, which meant that the humanity inside kind of shriveled a little bit. I mean, she was in many ways such a positive force. I've heard from a journalist in Kent who was a young journalist at the time when she was first an MP in Maidstone, that actually her constituents were fans. They didn't always like her, but they knew that she was a really doughty fighter for them. And that hearing Anne on the phone to the water company if you've got a leak or a sewage problem was really quite an experience. And she was tenacious. She would push for a solution to a problem until she got what she wanted in the interests of her constituents. So we have to say, well done. I wish there were more MPs like that. When it came to her politics, she was totally sincere in her objection to the way the EU was running. She was always for Brexit. I'm not sure she was really planning to go to the European Parliament in her 60s, but she had the time of her life there. She really did and made the most of it. And indeed, some of her speeches there are some of the best work that she did. So I regret her passing. I really do. And I wish we did have a few more like her.
0: Most definitely. And you remember her from university, and it's my understanding that you were in the House of Commons together for around 10 years. On a personal note, did you get on, notwithstanding some political disagreements, were you friendly with each other?
20: You couldn't be friends with Anne. I mean, that was part of the problem. You could be friends with other women MPs. You could be friends, you know, across the divide. You could have friends quietly on the other side working together, perhaps for the good of the constituency, that kind of thing. You couldn't be friends with Anne. She was too spiky. She was kind of pushing people away the whole time. And you're right, our careers kind of followed each other. I mean, for example, I turned down the job that she became quite famous in as Minister of State at the Home Office. She was the Minister for Prisons. She went and visited every single prison. That's a measure of the woman. And she also became very keen on improving education in prisons as a means of really preventing people being faced with a really hard time when they got out and ending up back in prison again. And that was also a measure of her kind of almost private compassion. But she also stood up in the House of Commons as the minister responsible and defended shackling pregnant women prisoners when they got to the maternity hospital. And you think, well, how on earth can you defend that? How callous can you be? And one of the obvious reasons was, you've never been in labour, Anne. You don't know how horrible it can be. And if you're worried about somebody absconding, just put some more stuff on. You know, there's always a slightly better, less cruel result, something that you could do to resolve the issue. And she never sought it. She never found it. And in the end, that kind of attitude, I think, added to the feeling that there was a hard heart at the centre of that particular government.
0: Yes, and maybe she had a self-destructive streak which thwarted her political career and ambitions. Meanwhile, Edwina, talking about political ambitions, Nigel Farage resigns his Clacton-on-Sea seat, sparking a by-election. Is this a masterstroke or a mistake?
20: Well, he's now fighting a bin, isn't he? I think it's hilarious, absolutely hilarious. I very nearly contributed to Count Binface's crowdfunder. I gather that he was asking for £3 a time and had 8,000 responses within an hour or so, which is enough money to pay your legal expenses for an election campaign like this. And of course, Count Binface could win, which is not exactly what Nigel was expecting. Nigel was expecting, and he said this, Nigel was expecting that all the others would stand against him and that he would again have, you know, over 40% of the vote and come romping home and could use this as evidence that the people of Clacton had more sense than Westminster. And actually, Westminster wasn't going to play his game. And that must have been obvious. Didn't anybody in Reform say to him, don't. Be careful what you wish for. You want the public, you want the voters of Cheltenham to express a view on what you've been up to with all your £5 million donations. You want them to express a view on you against the establishment. You're the millionaire. You're the multimillionaire property-owning establishment, Nigel. And there's plenty of people in Clacton or wherever it is who might actually express a different view. That's where he's got himself. You made your bed, Nigel. Lie in it.
0: Yes, I think he's probably regretting this bold move. I think, Edwina, that he acted out of emotion rather than any kind of strategy or rational mindset.
20: Oh, I think you're probably wrong there. Sorry to say
0: really?
20: It, Mark. There's a big inquiry going on in Parliament. And that is not going to stop. It stops because of the by-election, because it's an inquiry into the behaviour of a member of Parliament. But it was looking pretty difficult for him. And that meant that he would have faced possibly being suspended from the House. Now, there are probably more than enough opponents amongst his electorate in Clacton to do a recall petition. So there would have had to be a by-election. And at that point, I think the main political parties would certainly have wanted to fight him. Or they might have united against a single candidate. I don't think anyone was expecting Count Binface, John Harvey, stand-up comedian, very bright young man, to emerge as the front runner. But I think a lot of it was also peak, because who's been getting all the headlines recently? And that's Andy Burnham. And there's Nigel Farage, future prime minister. And he's looking at Andy Burnham and thinking, you know, you're useless. I should be the one that's on all the airwaves. I know what I'll do. I'll call a by-election and I will kill two birds with one stone. Might just have killed himself. We shall see.
0: Edwina, we have lost Anne Widdecombe, and it was wonderful to hear your thoughts and reflections on her life and career. Are authentic, principled politicians now a thing of the past?
20: There are some in the House of Commons like that still, and there are many in the House of Lords. The problem is that once you're in one of these august establishments, unless you're sitting as an independent, then to some extent you have to toe the party line. Otherwise, things just fall apart. Nothing can ever get done. So you recognise that if the whips come to you and say, look, we need you to support this, and if you don't support it, we're going to be in difficulty, we might lose it, then you feel that you have to compromise and go with it. That's understandable. That's how party politics actually works. And all our parties are compromisers and really conglomerations of different viewpoints. That's how we try and do it before a general election. It's part of the strength, I think, of our system.
0: Every party is a political coalition.
20: Absolutely. Every party is. In other countries, they do the coalitions after the electorate has spoken, and usually the losers end up winning, which is not a, a great outcome. But principal politicians, yes. Do you get rich through politics? No. Do you manage to retain your integrity? Yes, you certainly can. You can do it with some determination. It's less common now because I don't think people come in with that kind of training. I mean, Anne and I were part of the post-war generation, brought up with duty and service and sacrifice and all that stuff. And Gen Z ain't like that. I can't see them delivering in quite the same sort of way. I wish them well, but I don't think it's going to happen.
0: Edwina, stay cool. You don't have to worry because you are the coolest person out there. My thanks to former government minister, best-selling author, the fantastic Edwina Curry. Thank you, Edwina. Well, the Daily Mail are breaking a story in regard to Anne Widdecombe. Police are today understood to be investigating the circumstances surrounding Anne's death. Friends of the former Conservative minister say they've been told by officers to brace for bad news, and a press conference will be held later this afternoon. Anne's death at the age of 78 was announced this morning after she was found at her home in Devon. Talk have reached out to the police. We will bring you more on that as we get it. But the police are investigating the circumstances surrounding Anne Widdecombe's death. A very sad day. We've very much lost a member of the Talk family, and Britain has lost a national treasure. Lots more to come. Nigel Farage, has he bitten off more than he can chew? This is Talk.
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1: Welcome back to Costa Coffee's Iced Coffee Forecast, here to update you on the week ahead. 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Later this week, expect a refreshing iced coffee, made for picnics with picky bits and nowhere to be until six. Because whatever the weather, with a Costa iced coffee made with heart in hand, the summer moments we love last. 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
12: There's a big queue towards London for the M3. It's still partially blocked from 5 hook up to 4A following an earlier collision there. There's a queue west on the M4, looks like it's partially blocked after Cheveley at junction 13. The northbound M42, junction 1 to 2 towards Ofchurch, part blocked and queuing. A collision there still causing delays, and it's still very slow towards Blackpool this afternoon. The westbound M55, two lanes out, there's repairs there underway, junction 3 to 4. I'm Jules Buckley.
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0: It's 3:19 in the afternoon on Talk, and when I began this show at 1 p.m, I gave my own personal tribute to Anne Widdecombe, who was a friend and was always with me on air, on TV and on radio. She has been for many years. Formidable, entertaining, authentic, charming and a completely unique personality. Well, we have a very concerning development in regard to her unexpected death. The police are investigating the sudden death of Anne Widdecombe over fears that she may have been murdered. The 78-year-old former Conservative minister turned Reform UK politician was found dead at her Dartmoor home in Devon on Thursday. Of course, that's the home from which she broadcasted here on Talk on so many occasions. She was a fixture of this network, featuring on Breakfast, featuring on my show at the weekend with Jeremy, with Julia, with all of us. And Anne Widdecombe, obviously, was a national figure, former government minister. She was a star on Strictly, which gave her a whole new audience. It's understood that Anne was found, and this is a very difficult set of details to give you, and therefore, if you are of a sensitive nature, you may wish to switch off your radio or your computer right now. But it's understood that Anne was found covered in blood after sustaining a serious head wound. Devon and Cornwall police announced that they're investigating the circumstances of this head wound. Officers attended her home and spoke to a carer who worked for the former MP and who is believed to have found her body. Sources said police are trying to establish whether Anne had died following an accidental fall or whether she was the victim of an attacker. Now, what we're hearing is that Anne was found, most likely found by someone that was her carer, and that there was a lot of blood. It was a head wound, and the police are now trying to identify why that happened and how. So details of the suspicious circumstances of Anne's death have been kept under wraps over concerns around possible foul play. We don't know yet whether this was a tragic accident or whether a murder investigation is going to happen. It's truly extraordinary that we even have to go there in this conversation, because when I came on air at 1 o'clock, having listened to Alex Phillips's amazing tribute to Anne at 10 a.m, I thought we were going to spend this show just remembering an amazing lady, such a character, such a one-off, so ideologically consistent, a woman of faith, a personality, good-humoured. I mean, we just loved Anne. We could not get enough of her. I was simply an uber fan. And to be on air now, to reflect not just on her passing, which is far too soon, 78 years of age, still fighting fit with loads of energy, still politically active, to now have to look at the circumstances of her death and to countenance the possibility that someone may have murdered Anne is truly shocking, truly chilling, truly devastating. Now, Anne was, of course, a Home Office minister under John Major's government. In my view, an underrated politician with huge gifts, very articulate, an attention to detail, a work ethic that would have Margaret Thatcher blushing. As the brilliant Edwina Curry told me just a few minutes ago, as Home Office minister, she visited every prison in the land. And she did not fall into the stereotype of the hang'em and flog'em variety of Conservative politicians, because she really believed that prison should be a constructive environment and it should be about rehabilitation. So if you're just joining us, the Sun newspaper are reporting that the police are investigating the sudden death of Anne Widdecombe over fears she may have been murdered. Let's get reaction now from Talk's international editor, Isabel Oakeshott. Good afternoon, Isabel.
2: Oh, good afternoon, Mark. Well, this really is a truly shocking development in this tragic case. You know, we were all, as you say, just absorbing the fact that Anne was no longer with us. I mean, I wouldn't say I knew her well, but I spoke to her only a couple of weeks ago at some kind of reform event. I can't remember which one, because she was often at them. And she was on Talk only a couple of days ago, wasn't she?
0: Yeah.
2: And so it was quite a shock that she had suddenly passed away. But then she was in her late 70s. And we all know that elderly people sometimes do just, unfortunately, drop dead, as it were. And so I guess most of all of us took that at face value. I had heard yesterday that I was aware of Anne's passing before it became public knowledge, just because of her links to the party. A few of us were informed a bit earlier than it became public, and I was aware that it was being kept a little bit quiet until the police had done some more investigating, because I think she did live on her own, as I understand it, doesn't have children, wasn't married. Again, I took that at face value. It's routine. You know, if somebody dies suddenly, generally, you know, there is an attendance of the police. So to then hear today that there may be suspicious circumstances, that is an absolute jaw dropper. I understand that there's going to be a press conference from Devon and Cornwall Police that begins in the next few minutes. Whether it's a statement, whether it's interactive, I'm not quite sure. So we haven't got long to wait before we hear more of what they have to say. I don't have any further inside information. And if I did, of course, I wouldn't share it. It wouldn't be right to. But it will be, well, we just have to wait and see whether they are saying it's definitely suspicious or quite how, what the terms they are, you know, they're framing it in. I don't know much about where she lived, whether it was a remote house or, you know, what the setting there was. But this, if there was foul play, you know, the implications of that are astonishing.
0: Well, they are. And you've covered crime stories in the past, Isabel. If this was a case of murder, it won't take long for the police and the forensic cops to identify that. It won't take them too long to identify the difference between a tragic accident and murder.
2: Well, you'd hope not. And I don't know what evidence there is in terms of CCTV, in terms of what type of property it was.
0: And of course, the nature of the injury.
2: Exactly that. But again, if anyone at any age, if you fall over badly and hit your head, then, you know, you can die of a head injury. Yeah. So these things are, I just feel really uncomfortable about speculating at all, because we don't have long at all to find out what the police have to say. But, you know, the fact of the matter is, there's only one bit of speculation that I will put here, and that is that if there was foul play involved, there are really two scenarios, aren't there? One, that it was, you know, let's say a burglary that went wrong, and the second, that this was politically motivated, that it was some political thing. Both of them are horror stories, utterly tragic and sickening. But the second, the idea that this was politically motivated, obviously has a very different set of implications. And those in public life that, you know, they really put themselves out there, people like Anne and all of our prominent politicians, are, you know, they are vulnerable. And let's see, you know, what the police have to say. But I really, really hope this isn't a case of a, you know, a personally politically targeted thing, but I have no information to suggest that that is the case.
0: That's absolutely right. She was a Reform UK supporter. It's my view, Isabel, that she didn't leave the Conservative Party. She was a lifelong Tory. She didn't leave the Conservative Party. The Conservative Party left her by shifting leftwards, by making a mess of Brexit, and by becoming what she said to me on air as institutionally woke. She was an important figure within Reform, wasn't she? She wasn't on the front bench or anything like that, but she was a flag bearer for the whole project.
2: And what Nigel Farage said this morning about her was so true. You know, Anne had her differences over the years with some, naturally, with some of what Reform's various leaders did, whether it was Nigel, whether it was Richard. But she would never speak out in a way that would damage the movement. You know, that was her point of principle. And when she rang up my partner, Richard Tice, when he was leader of the party, you know, he would always take a phone call from Anne extremely seriously indeed. And she would always have wise counsel. You know, she might say, well, you know, have you thought this through? Here's another dimension to this. And Reform's members loved her. Sometimes I sort of had some frustrations. Looking at things from a kind of political optics point of view, I would think, well, you know, is she too old a demographic? You know, is she cool enough? We're trying to be a, you know, trying to attract new members. And Richard would always say to me, you know, are you serious? You know, our people absolutely love Anne Widdecombe. And that was the case. They did. And she would go out on stage at Reform conferences, at Reform events, without any notes at all. You know, she would just stride onto the stage and give a barnstorming speech. You know, that was the level of her political experience. If ever there was somebody that was unbiddable, it was Anne Widdecombe. She'd say exactly what she thought, but she was utterly trustworthy.
0: And her departure...
2: And in politics, that's in short supply.
0: Yeah, her departure from the Tory party, I think, was indicative of the ideological drift that happened under the Conservatives in office. You know, she was something of a canary in the coal mine there, wasn't she?
2: I think you're right when you say that, you know, she never left the Conservatives, the party left her. And in a funny sort of way, although she was, you know, stridently behind Reform and, you know, she was a Brexit Party MEP, wasn't she? I think she was.
0: She was. Sure she was. And she spoke with great command in the chamber.
2: So, you know, technically she absolutely had left the Tories. She basically defected. But somehow or other, perhaps it was because she always wore those very Thatcherite blue, you know, royal blue suits. You know, one still slightly thought of her as a Tory, even though she demonstrably wasn't anymore. And, you know, her kind of ideological and value system was of another era in a way. You know, she's very Catholic. I know some of our contributors have been reflecting on that today. Well, very Christian. I think she was a Catholic. She had very...
0: Yes, she was an Anglican, and she moved over to the Roman Catholic Church when the Church of England were ordaining women priests.
2: Right. So, you know, some people would characterise that as being in some way, you know, not in favour of equality for women or diversity and inclusion or whatever, and I'm sure she'd have had some choice words to say about that. But she's just very socially conservative. You know, this is a woman that had chosen never to get married, never to have children. You know, she just was quite kind of unique in that way. And I got very used to seeing her kind of trundling into the green room of any, you know, this is the room where all the Reform leadership, or for other political parties, same for them, to gather before public events. And she would always be there and just sort of, you know, she wouldn't be very vocal on those sort of at those gatherings. She would just be there. And there was no need to really sort of prep her for anything. She'd maybe have a quiet word with Nigel or with Richard. You know, this is what my speech is going to be. And then out she'd go and do it. And she'd bring the house down.
0: Isabel, I'm so grateful that you've joined us at very short notice. We will speak soon. Isabel Oakeshott is Talk's international editor. If you're just joining us, police are investigating the sudden death of Anne Widdecombe over fears that she may have been murdered. We'll bring you more on this next.
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0: You are listening to Talk. It is 3:34 in the afternoon. Mark Dolan in for Ian Collins. If you're just joining us, a worrying development surrounding the passing of Anne Widdecombe. Police are investigating Anne's sudden death over fears that she may have been murdered. The 78-year-old former Conservative minister turned Reform UK politician was found dead at her Dartmoor home in Devon yesterday. It's understood she was found, and some of the details here are very graphic, and if you're of a sensitive nature, you may want to switch off your radio or your computer at the moment. It's understood that she was found covered in blood after sustaining a serious head wound. We don't know whether it was a terrible fall or whether or not she was attacked. Her carer found her having deceased. Sources say police are trying to establish whether Anne may have died following an accidental fall or she was the victim of an attacker. Let's get more reflections on this in the company of Nigel Evans, former Deputy Speaker of the House of Commons, former Conservative MP for the Ribble Valley. Good afternoon, Nigel.
14: Good afternoon, Mark. It's a very tragic day.
0: Nigel, did you know Anne personally?
14: Oh, yes. I was with Isabel Oakeshott just 3 weeks ago at the launch of a book by Michael Ashcroft on Nigel Farage, and Anne Widdecombe was there. And I went up to her and I said, Anne, can I talk to you about your Catholic faith? And she smiled and she said, yes, but when are you joining Reform, Nigel? And I laughed and I said, I'm not, Anne. And she said, pity. She looked in very great shape indeed. You know, she's formidable. I've known her for decades. I was elected in 92 and was already there. I remember in 2009 when Michael Martin resigned as Speaker of the House of Commons. I was in the back of a taxi when the news came through and I said to another Tory MP, how about Anne Widdecombe replacing Michael Martin? And that's what we did. We approached Anne and she agreed. I nominated her along with Nadine Dorris and Mark Pritchard and a few others. And of course, we gave it all we possibly could. The problem for Anne, though, was that she'd already announced she was standing down in 2010. But I think she would have made a formidable Speaker of the House of Commons. And as you may remember, Mark, I went through my own troubles, my legal troubles as well. And I had a trial. And I had to get some references off people who knew me well. I asked Anne Widdecombe for a reference. She happily gave it, and it was part of a bundle that the jury saw. She was true. And I, by the way, I've also got a quote from Kemi Badenoch, who's paid tribute to Anne Widdecombe today. She says, my deepest condolences and those of the Conservative Party to the family and friends of Anne Widdecombe. She was a formidable politician who was never afraid to speak her mind and fought hard for what she believed. Always true to herself, her politics was strongly guided by her faith and her values. Rest in peace, Anne. I mean, everybody I know who knew Anne, worked with Anne, will feel a sense of great loss today and a sense of great worry as well by the developments that we are hearing about now.
0: Well, it's so difficult, isn't it? And we know about Anne Widdecombe, the broadcaster, and Anne Widdecombe, the politician, Nigel. Can you tell me about Anne, the woman?
14: Oh, she was just true. As Kemi Badenoch has just said, she was not a weather vane. She was a compass in politics where people seem to pay tribute to fashion, just go where the fashion happens to be. Anne never did any of that. She just stood to her principles, whatever they happened to be. For instance, I was in the House of Commons when she gave her speech about the banning of fox hunting. Now, you'd think her being a right-wing politician, she had been totally in favour of the continuation of fox hunting. Oh, no. She absolutely believed in the protection of all life, including animals, particularly animals. As you know, she had her own cat. and she was absolutely strident in giving a speech which was formidable in saying that she said I've got fox hunting on my curtains. They're a part of English history, and that's where it should remain. She was absolutely strident, but she was always somebody you could rely on, very dependable. I was so sad when she announced she was leaving politics. She was leaving Parliament, and you know, she never got the proper recognition, Mark. She was never made a dame other than through the Catholic Church. And she was never put in the House of Lords, which she should have been. She deserved a place in the House of Lords. I actually spoke to her at the book launch just a few weeks ago, and I said, "Anne, why haven't you been put in the House of Lords?" And she said, "Well, I don't know, but maybe in the future." So I think she had every prospect of had Reform got either won the next election, or indeed got a significant number of MPs, and then clearly would have got some nominations for the House of Lords. I would have rather hoped that Anne would have been top of that list.
0: She was only 78, and notwithstanding a fall in January of this year, she had a lot more living to do, Nigel.
14: Yeah, absolutely. You heard from Isabel Oakeshott that she would take to the stage and give strident speeches. I mean, I was used to them at the Conservative Party conference, particularly when she was Shadow Home Secretary, and she was very tough. As you know, on drugs, for instance, where she believed there should be no compromise or no concessions on that front whatsoever. And of course, as you may remember, when she was in the Shadow Home ministerial team and her boss was Michael Howard, they didn't get on. They both had strong opinions. And it was Anne who torpedoed Michael Howard's attempt to become leader of the Tory party when she said he had something of the night about him. And there were gasps in the chamber of the House of Commons when she came out with that. And she always stood by that, actually, even after when Michael lost that leadership bid and afterwards when Michael became leader of the Tory party. So she never changed her mind about Michael then.
0: No, and he never really shook off that label, did he?
14: No, it definitely cost him that early leadership bid. And he carried that. I mean, the fact that we're mentioning it now, and that happened so many decades ago, just shows you that Anne made a view about Michael Howard. She worked very closely with him. She took an opinion and she never wavered from it. And she didn't fear from expressing that opinion either. Most people might have said it privately to other people, but she didn't. She wanted people to know what she felt about Michael Howard. And she did. She expressed it.
0: Well, most definitely. She didn't tolerate fools. She didn't suffer fools gladly. She also could be a prickly personality. Do you think that harmed her career at all?
14: No, I don't think it harmed her career, and I absolutely treasure the fact that we had people like Anne Widdecombe in political life. You want people like that, people who hold strong views, think about them deeply. It was just the same when she converted from the Church of England to Catholicism. It's not a decision she would have taken lightly. I was in the Hall, Westminster Hall, when Pope Benedict visited, and I think that was in 2010. And I remember the hall was absolutely packed. Anne Widdecombe was sitting towards the middle of the hall, and John Bercow led the Pope from the stage right to the door. And he made a point of taking the Pope to Anne in order for them to have a chat. You know, of course, Anne was offered to become ambassador to the Holy See under William Hague, into something that I rather had hoped that, or was it under David Cameron? But it was a position that I'd rather hoped that she would have taken. It was under Cameron. If she had taken that position, it would have been absolutely wonderful. But she decided that she wasn't going to do it. And I don't know why. I mean, there was speculation that there wasn't sufficient funding for that particular position. And so she wasn't going to compromise that when she was doing so many other things. And as you know, if you read the obituaries, Mark, you can only but smile at some of the things that then Anne went on to, like Strictly Come Dancing. I mean, I was watching some footage of that this morning in the incredible yellow outfit that she was wearing, and and she threw herself into it when you would hardly think that it would be the sort of thing that she did, but she did it with gusto.
0: She most definitely did. What a personality. What do you think about the sort of significance of this news, and in relation to the kind of politicians we have these days, Nigel? Do you think authentic figures like Anne are a thing of the past now on the political scene?
14: No, I do not. I always believe that there are people who are prepared to speak their minds. That's what politics is all about. People don't want wishy-washy characters in politics. Yes, it is way more dangerous, as we've seen from the death of Joe Cox and David Amos. And indeed, Anne Widdecombe spoke at the funeral of David Amos. They were very, very close yes. friends indeed. I believe that, we've got to be very cautious about the way that we protect some of these people, people who are prepared to put their heads above the parapet, say things as they see it. We know that there are a lot of Marmite politicians out there, and we also know that people are prepared now these days to attack politicians in the way that I've just described. And I think that we've just got to be cautious about the sort of protection that we give. I don't want people to shut up. I want people to be more like Anne Widdecombe, to express the views that they've got. There's plenty of people out there, Mark, who will have agreed with everything that Anne Widdecombe had said. And thank goodness for talk

0: But at the same stage, I'm just taking on board the more general point that you're making, and that is that more politicians are coming under attack these days.
1: Most definitely. Well, as Nigel has just said there, police are investigating the unexpected death of Anne Widdecombe over fears that she may have been murdered. We're expecting a police statement at around 4:30 p.m. So this will be covered on Drive with Kevin O'Sullivan. We'll bring you more as we get it. Nigel Evans is the former Deputy Speaker of the House of Commons, former Conservative MP for the Ribble Valley. Was Anne Widdecombe an underrated politician, Nigel?
0: Very much.
1: We will come to Nigel Evans a little later. It sounded like I was wrapping up, didn't it? But folks, let me just tell you that we're dealing with this bombshell development in regard to the passing of Anne Widdecombe. Police are investigating what may have happened. Let me give you some details. And these details are very difficult because they are quite graphic. It's understood that Anne was found covered in blood after sustaining a serious head wound. Devon and Cornwall police have announced they're investigating the circumstances of Anne's death. Nigel, I think we've got you back. Before I let you go, I just wanted to ask you whether Anne was an underrated politician.
0: Oh, without a shadow of a doubt. Absolutely, she was. I believe that she could have got to the very top. I mean, I think she took the view, when she decided to retire from Parliament in 2010, that she'd probably hit a glass ceiling. She made derogatory remarks about herself, about her own appearance, but she didn't care about that. And the vast majority of people in the country don't care about it either. They prefer politicians who actually believe in something strongly, as Anne did when she worked things through, rather than somebody who had the looks of an actress. She knew she didn't have that. But I don't even think that that held her back either. I just think that it wasn't her time for whatever the reason happened to be. There was more sort of what I would call consensual politics, Mark. And I'm almost saying that with some disdain in my throat, because like Anne, I actually believe in things, and I know that you can't make an omelette without breaking some eggs. That's the way that Anne, I think, took life. It's a great shame that, as I said, when we gave it a good go to make her Speaker of the House of Commons, I think she would have been absolutely formidable. I also said to her, by the way, that when I said, if you do become Speaker, Anne, of course, as you know, nobody contests your seat. So it might well be that then in 2010, she would have carried on, and I would rather hope that she would have done that. But there again, it wasn't to be her time. I just think that she got that sense herself that there was a glass ceiling there, and that she wanted to broaden her horizons into diversifying herself out of politics, which is what she did in such an incredible way. And it was great to see her coming back in the later years, albeit as a reform member, but there again, with her strong views that she felt that, for instance, Brexit hadn't been done properly, and she wanted to make sure that it was going to be done properly. So, I say this now, Mark. Everybody in the political family who knew her, whether they were from her politics or not, Rosie Duffield has said some wonderful things today about her not being the same politics. But what a great independent-minded person that Anne Widdecombe was, and how she stood up for many of the things that Rosie Duffield was fighting on as well. So, may Anne rest in peace, but may she rise in glory.
1: Most definitely. That's beautifully put. And she was a friend of yours, and you've been a friend to her this afternoon in reflecting on an amazing life and an amazing lady. Thank you, Nigel. Really appreciate your time. Nigel Evans, former Deputy Speaker of the House of Commons. The Home Secretary, Shabana Mahmood, has posted the following on X. I'm deeply saddened to hear of the death of Anne Widdecombe. The circumstances of her death are extremely distressing, and my thoughts are with Anne's family and loved ones. Anne's dedication to public service was decades long, and she was a true servant of her constituents. The Home Secretary goes on to say, I've spoken to the Chief Constable of Devon and Cornwall Police today. The Home Office stands ready to provide whatever support they need with their ongoing investigation. I urge everyone to avoid speculation and allow the police investigation to progress. Well, that's a tweet, that's a post from the Home Secretary, and of course was a Home Office minister. We'll bring more on this after the break. If you're just joining us, The police are investigating the sudden death of Anne Widdecombe.

0: over fears that she may have been murdered. 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
1: 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Travel trouble.
8: Still very slow towards Blackpool. The westbound M55, junction 3 to 4. Repairs continue. Two lanes there are still combed off. There's queues 2 west on the M56 to round corner 12, following an earlier collision there. Very slow still if you're heading for the westbound M4 on Cheveley 13. That is partially blocked and slow. It's also queuing eastbound past Reading at 11. That is slow and part blocked as well. And queues toward London for the M3, away from Hook at 5.
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0: You are listening to Talk. It's Mark Dolan broadcasting on this network, and we can bring you some breaking news, which is that it's our understanding that Anne Widdecombe was likely murdered in the last 24 hours. Devon and Cornwall police have said a murder investigation has now been launched into the death of Anne Widdecombe. Police say that the murder inquiry is in its early stages whilst they look for a white male suspect. But if you're just joining us, it appears that Anne Widdecombe was murdered at the age of 78 in her Devon home. Let me bring you some more lines from Devon and Cornwall police, who have released a statement in regard to this murder investigation. Detective Chief Inspector Rosson says, "This is an extremely tragic incident and our thoughts are very much with the family and friends of Anne Widdecombe at this difficult time. Our murder inquiry is in its early stages, but moving at significant pace. We are deploying all of the necessary resources to find out exactly what has happened and to locate the person responsible, who we believe to be a white male." This officer goes on to say, "I'd appeal to anyone who may have information about this incident, however insignificant it may seem, to come forward and speak with us. We're particularly keen to hear from anyone who may have seen anything suspicious in the vicinity of Hayter Vale, Hayter, or anyone with CCTV, doorbell or dash cam footage which could assist with our investigation." They go on to say, "We have an increased uniform police presence in the area to both support the investigation and provide reassurance to residents. Anyone with concerns can speak with our officers at the scene." They go on to say, "We will release further information when we are able to do so. In the meantime, we would ask people not to speculate about what might have happened, particularly on social media. This is not only potentially harmful to our investigation, but also deeply distressing for family and friends of Anne Widdecombe." Now, Anne's last interview was on Talk, on this network, on The Breakfast Show on Wednesday, and it was me that had the privilege of speaking to Anne for her last broadcast. She had so much living to do. She was such an authentic person. She was so principled, so ideologically consistent. She was a woman of faith. She was entertaining. She was good-humoured. She was canny. She was wise. She had a brain the size of a planet. She had incredible political pedigree, having served as a Conservative government minister. She was in the House of Commons for 23 years. And she went beyond politics. She was a reality TV star. She won a whole army of fans on Strictly. She was a remarkable lady. And here we are, broadcasting on a network that welcomed Anne multiple times a week. This was her preferred broadcast platform. And she appeared on Julia's show, Peter, myself, JK, everyone welcomed Anne onto this network. And now we have to report the news that a murder investigation is now being conducted by Devon and Cornwall police. Earlier, we were looking at a scenario of a tragic accident. Anne did have a fall in January of this year. And in fact, because Anne was a friend of mine, I was in text contact with her about her fall. And she was supposed to be coming on the show and she couldn't do it because she was in A&E waiting for an X-ray. And even then, she took a no-nonsense approach. No fuss was made. She said, I'll be as right as rain. I'll be out in a matter of minutes. And of course, she did recover from that injury. So there was some speculation that what may have happened yesterday was a nasty fall. But now we know that we're looking at a murder investigation. Devon and Cornwall police are in pursuit of a white male. And they've said that this investigation is moving at a significant pace. The murder inquiry is in the early stages, but moving at a significant pace. Locals in the area are being asked to help if they've got any evidence whatsoever. If anything was caught on a doorbell cam, on CCTV, then they're being urged to reach out to Devon and Cornwall police. It's truly unimaginable what Anne may have gone through in the final minutes of her life. It's truly shocking. This is a lady that wouldn't harm a fly. She was a very fiery figure, very feisty, but diminutive. A very, very small lady with a big personality. But she was a very kind lady with a big heart. She was good-humoured. She was caring. She was very empathetic. She was very passionate about rehabilitation in prisons. She didn't want it to be hang 'em and flog 'em. She was a nuanced politician and she was enjoying her retirement whilst never giving up the politics. Of course, latterly supporting Reform UK and Nigel Farage. Well, Kevin O'Sullivan is live at 4 o'clock and now we can move beyond the speculation about a tragic accident. This is a murder investigation, Kevin.
9: It's extraordinary. I mean, we've just literally had to rip up the whole show. We will devote the entire 3 hours, the next 3 hours, to this shocking, extraordinary story. The fact that this remarkable lady, that her life should end like this, is in itself just an absolute tragedy. You know, she had controversial views. She told it like she didn't suffer fools gladly. But we all knew her, and in private, she was a lovely lady. She was a kind lady. She had uncompromising views, and she didn't care what anybody thought about her. But she would not harm a fly, and for her to die like this, I just can't believe it. I can't believe it. We're sticking with this show with people who knew her, experts, will analyse her career and, of course, concentrate on her death all the way through the next 3 hours.
0: Devon and Cornwall police have begun a murder investigation into the passing of Anne Widdecombe. Keep it talk. Kevin O'Sullivan bringing live coverage.
1: Talk. 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Headlines.
10: Police have launched a murder inquiry following the death of Anne Widdecombe, who died aged 78. Detectives from Devon and Cornwall Police are investigating after the former MP was found dead at her home in Dartmoor in Devon. Widdecombe, who lived alone, was discovered by her carer. Detectives are expected to give an update later this afternoon. Now, four Britons are feared to be among at least 12 people who've died in a Spanish wildfire that's ripped through an area in the south of the country. A burnt-out car with its steering wheel on the right-hand side was found near the outbreak of flames in Andalusia. The Times reporter in Spain, David Sharrock, says the country suffered similar incidents last year.
11: I have a house in the rural area of Castilla and León, and the similar thing, a bird sat on a high-tension cable, created a spark which landed on the ground, and within minutes the whole area was up in flames.
10: Elsewhere, Reform UK leader Nigel Farage spoke exclusively to Talk today. He's declared he never expected rival parties to stand aside in next month's Clacton by-election and has gone even further, insisting the country should also be heading to a general election.
12: Frankly, there shouldn't just be a Clacton by-election going on. There should be a general election going on. We've got a new Prime Minister coming in, you know, who's got no mandate of any kind at all. And I think the public are pretty sick of this game of musical chairs that goes on in number 10.
10: He also said he believes he's facing the anti-Trump playbook amid scrutiny over his finances. A man in his 60s was nearly sucked out of a window that smashed open on a Ryanair flight. Witnesses on the flight said his wife had to hold onto his legs for around 5 minutes while his head and shoulders were hanging out of the aircraft. He's suspected to have suffered burn injuries. And at Wimbledon, Arthur Ferry, the wild card, has lost to Alexander Zverev in the semi-finals in straight sets. The winner will now face world number one Jannik Sinner or Novak Djokovic, who play later today in Sunday's final. That's the latest. I'm Charlie Pritchard.
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9: Good afternoon and welcome to Drive Time right here on Talk. I'm Kevin O'Sullivan and I'll be your host for 3 hours of news, views and topical debate, frankly, all on one story. I'll be with you all the way to 7 o'clock. Get on the show, get on the phone and call me, by all means, 03444991000, or you can WhatsApp voice note me on the same number and I promise to play your message out. It is Friday, July the 10th. Here's what's coming up. Shocking news as it emerges that after the sad and sudden death of political colossus Anne Widdecombe at the age of 78, police have launched a murder investigation into what happened at her house where she lived alone on Dartmoor in Devon. They have just announced they are looking for a white male. The former Tory minister was found in a pool of blood in the bathroom. Severely injured, we are told. There are fears that the former Tory minister turned Brexit party firebrand was brutally slaughtered. A statement from Devon and Cornwall Police is expected later today. The astonishing development unfolded as luminaries from the world of politics and showbiz were paying tribute to an extraordinary woman who never married and who was never afraid to speak her mind, no matter how unfashionable her often old school opinions were. She left the increasingly wet Conservatives, or as she put it, they left her, famously once denouncing her boss, Home Secretary Michael Howard, when she was prison minister, saying that there was something of the night about him. She, of course, joined Nigel Farage's Leave campaign and became a Brexit Party MEP in Europe. A devout Christian, she quit the Church of England over the decision to ordain women priests and became a Roman Catholic. Her reality TV appearances remained the stuff of legend, and without a doubt was the worst mover and best sport ever on Strictly Come Dancing. She was a one-off. They don't make them like Widdy anymore. She will be sorely missed. What a horrific way for a remarkable woman to go. We will stick with this saddest of stories throughout the show. By all means, phone in with your thoughts. 03444991000. Don't go anywhere. Stick with me right here, right now on Talk, the home of free speech and common sense. Let's spend this very, very tragic Friday afternoon together. Now, let me go straight over to my first guest. He is the editor-at-large at The Sun newspaper. Welcome, Harry. Before we start, Anne Widdecombe's management have just issued a statement saying they are utterly devastated by the news and stunned that the police have launched a murder investigation into her death. Like the cops, they've urged anyone with any information to come forward. Harry, I can barely believe we are talking about the death of Anne Widdecombe like this. I mean, I would have got you on anyway to pay tribute to a one-off, a unique woman, a remarkable career both in politics and latterly in reality TV. And then we discover that police suspect she was brutally murdered. I mean, your thoughts?
15: Well, I mean, I've been working on this story for about 5 hours now, Kev. It started, I mean, obviously woke up this morning and saw all the tributes, and rightly so, to the late Anne Widdecombe from across the political divide. A few bigoted trans people and gay rights activists dancing, you know, immediately on her grave in a sort of disgusting display.
9: Disgusting.
15: But we'll save that for another day. But then my phone started ringing, Kev, and people were asking questions. And my understanding is that this police investigation has been ongoing, obviously, from the moment she was discovered. But I think the police were keen to make sure that her family members didn't hear from the media that this was happening. So there was a concerted effort to reach family members of Anne Widdecombe before making this statement. Obviously, this was a slightly strange day of breaking, you know, not just bad news of someone's death to them, but breaking news that perhaps they may have been murdered. Me and colleagues have got that story out there. So I'm still actually in a bit of shock, to be honest, Kev.
9: We all are, Harry. I mean, you and I.
15: The fact she was on this very station, you know, a regular on Talk TV. You know, just 48, 96 hours ago?
9: I think she was on Mark Dolan's show two days ago. And she was a very lively figure during the Makerfield by-election campaign up there. So when we heard that she died today, we knew it was sudden because she was in fine form, as you say.
15: Exactly.
9: Just 48 hours
15: ago. And was having something of a... Look, she wasn't the most mobile of people, but speaking to people in Reform, they saw her as an absolute trooper. You know, they would say, you know, Anne, can you go and speak at this dinner up in X, Y, or Z? Can you come and speak at this church event? Can you come and speak at this, you know, can you come and talk to these activists here? And someone told me, as long as I get a car, as long as you send me a car, I'll go wherever you want. And she would never, to the very end, would never let anyone hold her handbag, even though she was, you know, not the most mobile person. And I understand that she had carers, you know, at her house. And I believe it was a carer who discovered her body. But really interesting statement from the police, Devon and Cornwall police now, who are saying they believe they've identified a white male as being responsible. So they are asking for CCTV footage from neighbours, from passing cars, from anyone that in a pretty remote bit of the world, it has to be said, down there near Dartmoor.
9: Yeah, she lived in the village. She lived in the village, bungalow in the middle of Dartmoor.
15: Exactly.
9: But it wasn't that remote.
15: It does seem that the police investigation, although we're only finding out about it, you know, much later than we found out about her untimely death, it does seem to me to be progressing, you know, well underway, should we say.
9: Yeah, this is all we know, that she's found in a pool of blood, looks to have been brutally slaughtered.
15: The Sun reporting this afternoon that she's suffered a very severe head wound.
9: It looks as if she could have been bludgeoned with an instrument in her head. So that's all we know, and we must not speculate any more.
15: Of course. So
9: if we can just talk about her career. I mean, she was unique, wasn't she? I'm old enough to remember when she stood up and called her boss, when she was prison minister in 1997, and Michael Howard was the Home Secretary, was her boss, and she stood something up and said, "There's something of the night about him."
15: That one stuck, didn't it? I mean,
9: yeah, he never recovered from that.
15: That one, exactly, that will be Michael Howard's political epitaph, won't it? There's something of the night. But it's a long career. People will remember from various careers. You know, she was a very, very stalwart conservative. And some people say, the Conservative Party left her rather than the other way around. Then she had this almost remarkable secondary career as a Brexit Party member of the European Parliament. And my God, she gave those Eurocrats a good old roasting from time to time in the Parliament. If you've got 5 minutes, go and watch her speech after Brexit has been achieved, when the Brexit Party, MEPs packed their bags and said goodbye to the circus, as you might say. Yeah. Her goodbye speech to the European Parliament is one for the ages, I have to say. And then obviously a whole new generation of people discovered her through Strictly, where she knew what the joke was. She knew she was invited on Strictly to be the one that really, obviously can't dance. Yeah. And this sort of battle axe, stern matron figure that we all had in our minds of Ann Widdecombe was softened hugely by the fact, what a good sport she was.
16: Yeah, she was the worst mover and the best sport.
15: I think probably
16: worst mover and the best sport ever on Strictly.
15: Exactly. I don't think we're denigrating anyone to say she was the worst
16: terrible dancer.
15: On Strictly Come Dancing.
16: She really was. Yeah. But she loved it, and she did have a sense of fun. Before we carry on, Harry, so we are. But let's have a quick listen to Nigel Farage playing tribute to Anne with Ian Collins on Talk Breakfast this morning, and this was before the shocking news of the manner of her death had emerged.
12: She is the best known female politician since Margaret Thatcher.
17: That's fair. Yeah.
12: I don't think anybody else comes close. And the fact that she was sporting enough to do, Strictly Come Dancing,
17: all of that.
12: A Big Brother.
17: Yep.
12: And then she was touring the country doing one woman shows, an evening with Ann Widdecombe, where she talked to audiences and she loved meeting people and she was very gregarious and, she'd work hard during the day. And I remember in Brussels at 6 o'clock, I said, well, come on, Ann, what about it? Let's go out. And she'd have a couple of large whiskies and enjoy herself.
17: Yeah.
12: And as I say, she was a force of nature, quite a remarkable woman, and obviously a very sad, sudden death. And we'll hear more about that as the days go on.
16: So I only knew her. I used to have her as a regular guest, Harry, and I loved having her as a guest. She's one of my favourite guests. So we kind of built up a relationship like that. She was always keen to come on, but I never actually met her. I didn't realise, I knew she wasn't Amazonian, but I didn't realise she was only 4 foot tall.
15: Yeah, yeah. An absolute pocket of rocket there. The other thing I think we should mention, we talk about her views on Brexit, her staunch conservative views, which also make clear she was also one of the most prominent religious people in public life, a devout Catholic. She was, in fact, I think, given
16: switched from the C of E because she disagreed with the ordaining of female priests.
15: Indeed, but she was eventually given a papal damehood. She was never afraid to, shy away from her religious views in public debate right until the end. Indeed, she was a prominent religious figure in public life, which is, you have to say, kind of rare these days.
16: Yeah, she never shied away. She was never afraid to stick to her often unfashionable opinions, old school opinions. You referred to her speeches in the European Parliament. Let's listen to one of them right now.
18: There is a pattern consistent throughout history of oppressed people turning on the oppressors, slaves against their owners, the peasantry against the feudal barons, colonies, Mr. Verhofstadt, against their empires. And that is why Britain is leaving. And it doesn't matter which language you use, we are going and we are glad to be going.
16: That's amazing, isn't it?
15: Alvina's a pet there, isn't it? I mean, you talk about never meeting her but realising she was so small. I think the last time I saw her was one of the UKIP, reform events. And it was hilarious because it was one of those ones when, remember Nigel Farage started organising those big rallies with fireworks and like flares and lasers. And, I never thought I'd ever see the expression. I think I got it in the paper, which was, and then the crowd went wild, for Anne Widdecombe. And out she came, this tiny, frail woman. While the smoke machines were going off, there were flares on the stage and lasers. I saw her later, almost like sort of Moses, clear path, as she was coming through. You know what those sort of political rallies and conferences are like? Yeah. You know, out the back, there's lots of people milling around. And she was trying to get somewhere, and she was almost barge through, but... The crowd naturally parted for her, and you know, a force of nature with her handbag.
16: Yeah, and let's talk a little bit about later in life. As I say, she revealed her sense of fun by... She went on to a number of reality TV shows. Let's not forget, by the way, they pay quite well, but she did forge herself a sort of second career. And I'll tell you why people loved her. It was because... of her opinions, her political views. She said the things that millions of people think, but in our modern woke world are kind of slightly afraid to say. So I think that's what was her secret. She didn't care about what the fashionable, modern, thoroughly modern Britain thought of her, and millions agreed with her. She had the common touch. She understood British people, yeah. I think.
15: Well, that's why I think her and Farage will get on so well. You know, they were sort of chips off the old block, if that makes sense. Mm. They're kind of, you remember that famous Tory slogan back from her era? You know, are you thinking what we're thinking? Well, it turns out millions of people, as you say, Kev, were.
16: Yeah, exactly right. To go back to the manner of her passing, as I say, we can't speculate as to what happened. But, I mean, I suppose we're just repeating ourselves. But I just cannot... But I mean, you and I, we've been round the block a few times. I've covered some shocking stories. But boy, oh boy, this is... I mean, this morning, I actually heard last night that she died. So I was preparing for a big show today. And then this morning I started to hear rumours... of course, about an hour or so ago, it was confirmed. I mean, I just can't quite get my head around it. Can you?
15: No, I mean, it's... this is obviously a live-breaking story, and we've heard a statement from the police. We haven't yet, you know... They are obviously pursuing a suspect, but it would be remiss not to discuss, obviously, the elephant in the room here, which is this becomes a debate, so to speak, sparked by Reform about the security of politicians. What was Nigel Farage saying just earlier in the week? You know, how he keeps it quiet because he doesn't want to encourage, you know, more things to happen. But we need to have a long, serious debate, I believe, about prominent people in public life and their security and their safety. And it's not a debate, Kev, for today, of course, but I think it would be remiss not to, this is a famous politician of the right, a very famous politician who did, you know, throughout her career probably did upset a few people, but that's kind of part and parcel of who she was. But, you know, at some point we need to have that serious conversation.
16: Yeah, and you alluded to what's going on Blue Sky, the social media site where all the nice people go to be kind.
15: Of course, it's meant to be Twitter without the hate. Well, I recommend not going to have a look. You know what? I've had a look for you. You don't need to read it, but you know who it is. You know exactly
16: the type. They're dancing on her grave. They're saying, thank
15: freaks, God. Yeah. The blue-haired freaks have not wasted any time. They did it with Charlie Kirk. They're doing it to Anne Widdecombe.
16: What kind of people are they?
15: Sickos.
16: They really are. I mean, as the last point, really, Harry, this is the thing. She had very trenchant views. Controversial views sometimes. Never shied away from them. And she got the people on the left who thought she was a horrible sort of far right ogre. That was the wrong view of her. I knew her well enough to know that in private, she's a very kind woman. I don't think she ever harmed a fly, if you will, in her entire life. She never did anyone any harm and bore no malice to everyone. And that's why this is so awful.
15: She was obviously a big advocate in the debate, you know, the long debate long ago about, you know, female priests and gay marriage and the like. But, you know, one of her closest friends, the broadcaster, fellow broadcaster Ian Dale, has put out a statement this morning saying, you know, this is just this idea that she was some sort of anti-gay bigot is ridiculous. He was pursuing a career in politics as an openly gay man, and she supported him at every opportunity. And, you know, it was a debate of a different time. Times change. And would she have gone back and, you know, would she unpick you know, what has happened? No, that's not how it works. You have the debate and you move on. So this idea that she would know that this is something. Peter Tatchell is another example. You know, the gay rights campaigner is literally dancing on a. I hope for his sake he didn't know. He didn't know the circumstances of death when he put his statement out an hour ago, but the guy should be ashamed.
16: If I just as we part company, Harry, thanks for coming. I'll give you an example of her nuanced view. Me and her had a bit of a bust-up once. Really, well, I usually agreed with her, but she actually thought that trans women, if they'd had surgery, should be allowed into male prisons. Now, that is not a fashionable view on the right, so she knew her own mind, and she was not just this block out, oh, I can't stand gays and I can't stand trans people. Yeah. She fought with the right over that and said, if somebody's had the surgery, they should be allowed into women's prisons. So that just proves that her world view was always nuanced. It really was.
15: Indeed.
16: Harry, fantastic to have you on. Carry on with the story. Thank you very much. Harry Cole there, editor at large at The Sun. Next up, we'll speak to Mike Neville, former Met Police detective. Get the crime angle, if you like. Get his thoughts on this. What will the police be doing now? Find out what the sort of cop angle on this shocking death of Anne Widdecombe is. Just to recap, police, after we learned this morning that at the age of 78, the political colossus Anne Widdecombe had sadly died. We later suddenly died as well. We knew it was sudden because 2 days ago she was full of beans on Mark Dolan's show here on Talk, where she was a regular guest. Police have now launched a murder investigation after Anne was found at her home on Dartmoor in Devon, covered in blood, a pool of blood, and it looks as if she'd been beaten badly, bludgeoned in the head. Police are searching for a white male. Shocking story, shocking story. So next up, Mike Neville, former Met Police detective. What will the police be up to now? What will they be looking for? What will they be doing in our house? We'll find that all out next. Stay tuned.
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24: In Lincolnshire, the A1 is closed northbound between the eastern turnoff near Colsterworth and Great Ponton following an accident. Long delays in Worcestershire on the M42 northbound queues because of an accident between junctions 1 and 2. And in Gloucestershire, long delays on the M5 southbound. There's been an accident between junction 14 and junction 15 heading towards the M4. In Wiltshire on the M4, eastbound delays. There's been an accident between junctions 16 and 15. I'm Greg Edwards.
1: Listen, watch, hear. Buckle up for a journey through the Stargate of common sense. Across the UK, this is Talk.
16: Welcome back. Mike Neville, former Met Police detective, is in the studio. Welcome, Mike. Yeah. Now, as you know, things have changed today. The shocking news that Anne Widdecombe was murdered, or police suspect she's been murdered. They've launched a murder investigation. They found her apparently in the bathroom of her home on Dartmoor. I don't think it was a particularly remote home. It was a village.
2: Yeah.
16: She lived in a bungalow. They've announced they're looking for a white male. What will the police be doing now? Obviously, her house is now a crime scene. Talk us through what will have happened from the moment one of her carers apparently found her. Obviously called the police. What will have happened since then?
2: So the initial police response would have come out. Initially, when you're told an older person's died, you would have thought it was
16: non-suspicious
2: death.
16: Yeah, yeah. Yeah.
2: So you arrive there, obviously. Somebody in the bathroom, that's very odd sometimes. That's often a place where people flee, and that's one place in your house you can lock yourself in, basically. If somebody's got terrible injuries, which possibly is the case here...
16: We think she does have terrible head injuries.
2: So
16: yeah.
2: The first thing, as a police officer, they're taught is to seal off the scene. The less people go into that scene is the key thing. They call it the golden hour.
16: Yeah.
2: And then they would have called in, especially scenes of crime officers... who would have been looking at all the wet forensics, the blood, DNA, fingerprints, all that sort of area. A senior investigating officer would be appointed, somebody who was like a similar rank to myself, a detective chief inspector or detective superintendent. Then in the background, you've got all the intelligence checks, what's been going on, who she's seen, checks. And then a key thing that's changed in the last 10 or so years is digital forensics. Things like, for example, if you're wearing an Apple Watch... that will tell the exact moment that you stopped, your heartbeat stopped, so you can actually pinpoint and then there's often people have been an MP and they're like, what security measures did you have? Home CCTV, Ring doorbell, all those digital things that you can get information from. Then in the background, all the intelligence checks. Checking, has anything suspicious happened there recently? Has she contacted the police and said she was suspicious of things? So there'll be a whole series of things which were being coordinated with the high profile nature, of course, of Anne being such former MP on the television even today. I would suggest that the local police, Devon and Cornwall, would appoint something like a gold commander, something like the assistant chief constable who would be looking at the strategy investigation. The silver commander is the person who does the job on the ground, the detective chief inspector superintendent, and then all those other commanders are bronze. So
16: at this stage, how many coppers will be involved?
2: There'll be probably, in this sort of investigation down there, 40, 50 at least.
16: That many? Yeah.
2: At least.
16: And what will they be? Obviously, I assume, searching the house with a fine tooth.
2: And the ground. So you'll have the dog units there, specialist dog units searching all around. If somebody has suffered a terrible injury, how was that inflicted? Has a blunt weapon, has a knife or whatever, has that been left on the scene? So they'll have specialist dog units searching, specialist search officers looking around as well. So it'll be a really highly coordinated operation.
16: We're expecting a statement, funny enough, very soon from Devon and Cornwall Police. They have said they're looking for a white male. I mean, that is a pretty vague. How does that
2: but it
16: help?
2: Does, but what it tells us, though, is how did they get that information? So is there a Ring doorbell? Is there what is it? How are they saying it's a white? So by saying that, they must have some intel. Somebody has either made a phone call, or I would guess there's some kind of CCTV or security camera which has captured something.
16: What about the local area? There'll be obviously door knocking.
2: There'll be house to house inquiries. Apparently, the venue is not so remote, so there's the whole village.
16: It's a village, it's in a village.
2: So the key things, for example, how do you get to that village? Is there a train station? Is there ANPR cameras around? All these things will be taken into consideration. There's so much more now than there was 20 years ago in the terms of local CCTV, ANPR, traffic cameras, all that sort of thing.
16: In your experience, this type of murder, who knows if it was planned or not, she's found in a pool of blood, as I say. We understand her head had been bludgeoned.
9: Is there likely to be fingerprints, DNA, anything like that? In your experience, what would be the chances?
2: So there is, of course, often with fingerprints, you find that they're often left by idiots, really, or drug addicts. Who would leave a... Who, you know, 1902 was the first fingerprint case, but people still manage to leave them. But the thing is with DNA, it's so little needs to be left now that there will often be some DNA evidence. But the key change for me is all the digital evidence that's available, the CCTV, the Ring doorbells, the Apple watches, all those things just give the senior investigating officer other avenues to look down.
9: Well, as a human being, a citizen of this country, what are your personal feelings about this? I mean, I've been around the block a few times. I've covered some shocking stories, but this one was truly shocking.
2: Well, last month I was on a TV debate with Anne, and we were put together. We were supposed to be on opposite sides about debating whether people of 10 to 14 should go to prison. And I was very surprised. I was the villainous, yes, they should.
9: Don't tell me you were the right wing.
2: Oh, unbelievable. But I was told my opponent was Anne Whittaker. I thought, I can't believe it.
9: She was quite liberal about prisons.
2: Well,
9: wasn't
2: she? Do you know what? We couldn't. We just agreed. It was rubbish.
9: Oh,
2: the debate was rubbish.
9: It was a rubbish debate.
2: It was a rubbish debate because we both agreed. Her social conservatism is my social conservatism. Yeah. And I think she's probably everybody's, like, if you are a social conservative, she's probably everybody's favourite aunt. You know, that funny character. I remember walking by, I was in Parliament recently with a friend, and there she was, and she sat and chatted, and she was just like this favourite aunt you can have a laugh with, who would come out with a witty comment, who was just decent, who was one of those old-fashioned politicians who actually believed in something.
9: Absolutely. And she, you know, I only knew her because I had her as a regular guest on my various shows here on Talk, so we got on quite well, and she was sort of... quite scary, but the more you knew her, she was actually a very nice, kind kind of a woman.
2: Yeah, and as I say, she is your favourite auntie, who would point out that you're wearing the wrong shoes.
9: She gives you advice, all right.
2: Points out that you're wearing the wrong clothes or something like that.
9: Oh, she always did
2: quality,
9: that.
2: Quality,
9: yeah, yeah.
2: You know? And I just think it's a wicked end to somebody who's given so much and was really committed to this country being a great country again.
9: Yeah. Yeah, I mean, because as I say, we were sad and shocked enough as it was, and then to learn of this horrific development is stunning, to be honest with you. Mike, thank you so much for that. That's Mike Neville, former Met Police detective. We're going to go to break now. We're still expecting this police statement around about 4:30, but if we don't get it, well, we'll talk next to former political editor at The Sun, political columnist Trevor Cavan, and we'll get his take on that next. May have to break off for Devon and Cornwall Police, but stay where you are, more when we come back.
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9: Welcome back to this very sad edition of Drive Time, where we are trying to get our heads round the shocking death of Anne Whittaker, 78 years old. We learned Actually, I heard last night that she'd passed away. I assume 78 years old, natural causes. It became official this morning, so we were preparing a big show, obviously, full of tributes, analysis of her remarkable career, her uncompromising politics, her extraordinary life. You know, becoming a kind of reality TV star later in life. We were preparing all that, and then suddenly we learned that it doesn't look as if her death was natural circumstances. Devon and Cornwall police are officially launching a murder inquiry amid reports that she was found in the bathroom of her home, bludgeoned, blood everywhere, her head bludgeoned in. Police are looking for a white man and a full investigation is on. Shabana Mahmood, the Home Secretary, has issued a statement. I am deeply saddened to hear of the death of Anne Widdecombe. The circumstances of her death are extremely distressing and my thoughts are with Anne's family and her loved ones. Anne's dedication to public service was decades long and she was a true servant of her constituents. I have spoken to the Chief Constable of Devon and Cornwall Police today. The Home Office stands ready to provide whatever support they need with their ongoing investigation. I urge everyone to avoid speculation and allow the police investigation to progress. Kemi Badenoch, we'll get her full statement in a minute, but she apparently has said that she's absolutely stunned by what happened. I think before we knew of how she died, I believe the Prime Minister Keir Starmer issued a glowing tribute as well. So fair play to the senior Labour politicians who are joining the rest of us in shock and dismay at the way their long-term political opponent, Anne Widdecombe, died. Absolutely shocking. Let's go over to my next guest. He is the former political editor, current political commentator at the Sun newspaper, Trevor Kavanagh. Well, Trevor, we were all lined up to talk about all sorts of issues, but this is a one-story show, as you can imagine. I was going to ask you to pay tribute to her remarkable career, but first, your thoughts on the shocking news that a murder investigation has been launched and she was in fact found in her home, a bungalow in a village on Dartmoor in Devon, with her head bludgeoned in, blood everywhere. Police are looking for a white man. A full murder investigation is underway. Your thoughts?
0: Well, it's very difficult to convey the thoughts because this is such a total shock, and it came to me out of the blue when my news service suddenly popped up with this announcement. We'd known that she'd died, and I was, as you say, ready to give a testimonial to this really quite remarkable person, not just as a politician, but as a human being. She had a rather tough image, there's no doubt about that, and I think she was happy to cultivate it. But actually, she was a very kind and decent human being. And as you heard earlier, she was much more liberal and reasonable on certain things that she was regarded as absolutely hard line about in terms of crime and punishment than her public image would have suggested.
9: Let me just read a couple of statements. This is from the Prime Minister Keir Starmer. He said it was really shocking news and praised Anne Widdecombe as a distinguished politician. Fair play to him for that. Conservative Party leader Kemi Badenoch said she was stunned to hear the police had opened a murder inquiry and said her heart is breaking for her family. So politicians of all colours coming forward to pay tribute to a woman who certainly lived life on her own terms. You must have known her reasonably well over the years, Trevor. I mean, I knew her quite well. I never actually met her in person, but she came on my show a lot. I found her both frightening and also extremely nice. Expand on what you knew of her, what the kind of person she was.
0: Well, I'd known her, as most political editors and journalists in the House of Commons did, for what seems like decades, ever since the period when she popped up as a health spokesman and then subsequently as a Home Office spokesman. And frankly, in all the amazing interviews and comments she gave over that period of time, many of which were really controversial, I think pretty much flammed up by other people, there wasn't a word I disagreed with. I think that she was the essence of common sense. And that was her great starring quality. I think that she was the female equivalent in some respects to Nigel Farage, but actually much more rounded in the sort of range of opinions that she had, political opinions on prisons and prison service, much more reforming and far forward-looking than many might assume from her. She had very strong opinions about British sovereignty, about law and order generally, but the economy. And she was a remarkable woman who had a much wider field of activities than any other politician, I think, of her generation.
16: People who know her well, perhaps you did, say that, you know, behind that kind of rather sometimes austere outside, she was actually good fun, good fun.
0: Yes, and I think that that image that she had of being austere was misleading to some extent. And had she had a less sort of forbidding external appearance, I think, which was quite pivotal in her own political career, I think she would have gone much further in British politics. I think she was the sort of person who might have galvanised the views of the British public during the period when Tony Blair was in office and all of the things that were introduced during that era, mass immigration, multiculturalism, all of that sort of thing. She would have been eloquent enough to strike a chord on that without necessarily stirring up real hatred or splits in society. And that's the sort of thing you need in politics, is people who can distill the views of the general public at large and actually act upon them and come up with really sensible thought out. She was a very thoughtful person, I think, is the way to describe her. She seemed like she was out for a fight all the time, but that was far from the truth.
16: Yeah, I always agreed with... I mean, that I think was her great skill as a politician, or her great natural gift, was that she said what many people in woke modern Britain thought but were afraid to vocalise. She didn't care. She just said it. And millions of people around the country who didn't dare say what she said in polite society in private were going, absolutely, 100%. And it is a shame, I think, that she didn't go further. Why do you think that was? Do you think it was because, frankly, as a politician, she wasn't that diplomatic? I mean, for journalists, she was a dream, wasn't she? Because no comment wasn't in her vocabulary. She always gave you a great quote. She always told you what you she thought. Do you think that is why she didn't go further in politics, didn't get higher up the ladder? Because she always spoke her mind and wasn't necessarily the world's greatest diplomat?
0: No, I think that that's true. I think that she was pretty blunt and unequivocal. And when you asked her a question, she would give you the answer she believed was right. And that was the thing that chimed with the British public. But in politics generally, you do need the sort of finesse, the diplomacy, the ability to smooth your way through the sort of confrontations that are inevitable in all politics. And she wasn't bothered about that. She didn't care about whether people disagreed with her. She simply thought that if it was right, she would say it was right. And that was the most endearing quality about Anne Widdecombe. And as I say, I think that in other circumstances, and perhaps if she'd had a slightly different approach, I think she could go much further in British politics.
16: Yeah, a kind of a latter-day Thatcher almost, but perhaps not quite as diplomatic as Mrs. Thatcher. But she also knew how to stick the knife in if you got on the wrong side of her. Well, you and I are both old enough to remember 1997 when she was the prisons minister, didn't like the Home Secretary's approach to prisons, Michael Howard, who just wants to bang more people up, more and more people. They fell out badly, and she denounced him as having something of the night about him, her most famous quote, from which Michael Howard never recovered.
0: No, this was an enduring mark on British political history. Everybody who was around at that time and subsequently remembers this devastating remark in the House of Commons when she made a speech during the period when Michael Howard was preparing to run or actually running for the leadership and after John Major. And she stood up and said, first of all, that she disagreed with nearly all of his policies on prison reform and that he wasn't the right man for the job. And of course, he came, as his folks came originally from Transylvania, which of course is the mythical home of Dracula. So when she said that he had something of the night about him, it had a particular resonance. He was the man with the teeth to bite your throat with.
16: Indeed, and a final word about this remarkable woman. She did in later life kind of reinvent herself as a reality TV star. A lot of people going, what a great sport she was. Well, those shows do pay rather well. Let's not forget that. But I was just talking to your colleague, Harry Cole, the editor-at-large at The Sun, and we both agreed, I don't think particularly controversially, that Anne Widdecombe was without a doubt the worst mover but the best sport ever on Strictly Come Dancing. She was a terrible dancer, but she loved every minute, and the nation loved her on that show.
0: You got the impression that this was the first time she'd ever set foot on a ballroom floor, didn't you? And look, this actually reflected so well on her that she was prepared to make herself look a bit of a laughingstock on national television. And she didn't care. And this was the essence of Anne Widdecombe. She didn't care what other people thought, as long as she was giving them value for money, one way or another, either in political wisdom or in entertainment, being sort of bowled around the floor like a balloon.
16: Yes, she was. A last word, Harry and I.

0: home was in the Dartmoor National Park, possibly, although I don't know, I've never been there, in a remote spot. She had gone to a lot of trouble to make it her home. She called it Widdicombe's Rest. And, in theory, she should have been safe as houses. And this, we don't know any of the details about what happened and who was responsible. And there may be a very interesting story, and almost certainly is, behind all that. But, this is simply another example of the way that life is really cheap in Britain today. And when someone's not safe in their own home,
1: It's shocking.
0: It is, and the way that you've described it, it is truly shocking.
1: It is shocking for such a remarkable woman for her life to end in this way. As I say, I can barely get you and I. We've covered some big stories, some shocking stories, but I can barely get my head around it, Trevor. Thank you so much for coming on. Good to talk to you, Trevor Kavanagh, former political editor of The Sun, on the shocking death of Anne Widdicombe, who is now the subject of a full murder inquiry by Devon and Cornwall police after her body was found covered in blood in the bathroom of her home in Dartmoor, on Dartmoor in Devon, and a white male is being searched for by the cops. Full searches of the entire area going on, fingertip searches of her home. A full-scale murder inquiry is underway after the shocking death of political colossus Anne Widdicombe. We'll talk next to Samara Gill. She is our roving reporter. We'll get her take on all of this. So stay tuned. And if you'd like to get involved, to maybe just pay tribute to Anne, or maybe just say how much you enjoyed her or didn't enjoy her on Strictly Come Dancing, Big Brother, the other shows that she went on to, or her political career, by all means, give us a ring. You can join us in our state of shock, 0344 499 1000. Samara Gill next. Stay tuned.
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11: In Cumbria, the M6 is blocked southbound between junctions 44 and 43 at Carlisle following an accident. West Yorkshire, there are delays on the M62 westbound at junction 25 because of an accident. And in Lincolnshire, the A1 is still closed northbound between the Eastern Turnoff and Great Ponton following an accident with long delays. In Northamptonshire, the A14, the eastbound side is closed after an accident between junction 1 at Welford and junction 2. I'm Greg Edwards.
12: I've been asked by Shredded Wheat to read out their ingredients list. Drum roll. Whole grain wheat. No, that's it. A single ingredient, high fibre cereal. Shredded Wheat. It simply does it. I'm telling you, that's it. Applies to Shredded Wheat bite size and Big Biscuit only.
2: No nonsense reaction to the day's biggest talking points. Across the UK, the home of common sense. This is Talk.
1: Welcome back. If you're just joining us, we are covering the shocking story of the suspected murder

0: of political colossus Ann Widdecombe. Everybody was mourning her death this morning. We assumed at the age of 78 for natural causes, although just 2 days ago she was on Mark Dolan's show here on Talk, full of beans, so we certainly were saying this is very sudden. She was up in Makerfield recently campaigning for the Reform candidate, you know, a bundle of energy. So we knew it was sudden, but we didn't know quite how sudden it was. We are now trying to assimilate the shocking news that she was found covered in blood, we think, hit on the head with a blunt instrument. Police are now searching for a white male. In the studio is Samara Gill. Welcome, Samara.
1: Hi, Kev.
0: The Devon and Cornwall police are still threatening to give us a statement. They said there would be one at 4:30, but there will be one fairly soon.
1: 5 o'clock, they're saying now.
0: 5 o'clock, there you go. So 7 minutes or so. Your thoughts, it's extraordinary, isn't it?
1: I mean, it is actually shocking. Honestly, I'm shaking. I've got goosebumps. It's something that we didn't expect at all. And just to think, to put yourself in the shoes of what Anne might have been going through just before her death. She was on Talk on Wednesday. Mm-hmm. The police were called at 11 a.m. on the Thursday, so it would have happened sometime between then. I've heard from a friend close to her that she missed a TV appearance on Jeremy Vine, which was meant to go to, which
0: and
1: was completely out of
0: her.
1: Character.
0: Very
1: I mean, this was a
0: she
1: stoic
0: loved being
1: woman.
0: On telly.
1: yeah, exactly. And she was a very stoic woman, you know. She was one of those, if I say I'm going to do it, I'm going to do
0: Absolutely.
1: It.
0: Absolutely.
1: And she tried phoning, no response. She also reached out to her gardener, who, this is all alleged, but we believe that he found her in the kitchen, but we don't. I don't know about that because we're here in the bathroom. So I don't want to speculate too much on all this. But we do know that
0: I don't want to go into graphic details, but she was found in a pool of blood.
1: Yes, and when you think about it, she was a lady, an older lady who lived in a very isolated place out in the countryside. She used to get chastised for not having children and not having a husband. She lived completely alone. So whoever went and did this would have had a pretty open goal, unfortunately.
0: Also, I'm just looking at pictures of the place. We'll try and bring you some overhead pictures, but it's like a kind of a grandiose bungalow.
1: Yeah.
0: It's got a swimming pool in the back. It's a very nice house.
1: Massive hedges on either side.
0: But that's my point. It is surrounded by huge hedges. So if you got through those hedges or through the gates or whatever, you would not be spotted by anybody else.
1: No, absolutely not. She did live completely alone. We're hearing that, you know, she might have been found
0: in the bathroom. She had carers, but I don't think they were living. Yeah.
1: No. So it is very, very shocking, and I just hate to think what her last moments might have been like. I mean, this is really someone who, they don't make them like Anne anymore, you know. She was a politician of conviction. She stood by her guns, and I just hope that this isn't politically motivated, because if it is, it's going to be a very, very dark day for the right in this country.
0: Talking of that, let's hope it's not. But if it is, I really don't want to speculate too much. That would be irresponsible. But if it is, all hell is going to break loose. Hell will break loose. And do you know on the Blue Sky social media site where all the lefties go to be kind? If you go onto Blue Sky right now, it is full of people. Animals celebrating the death of Ann Widdecombe because of her trenchant views about trans rights, gay priests, and so on and so forth.
1: Anti-abortion stance that she had.
0: She had old school, unequivocally right-wing opinions, and she stuck to them. And good for her. You know, whether you agree with her or not, she was a woman of very strong convictions. And there are people out there who don't like that. They didn't like her views, and Let's hope that did not make her a target. But if you look at Blue Sky right now, it looks like she could have been a target. These people, these trans people, are just dancing on her grave. What is wrong with them?
1: Oh, I mean, for a long time, since the murder of Charlie Kirk, which I remember we broke on your show, formerly The Political Asylum, which was absolutely shocking, and that happened in real time when we were on air. You know, the left wing is a death cult. They celebrate the murder of people that they disagree
0: with.
1: That
0: they don't like, yeah.
1: Absolutely. And, you know, Peter Tatchell's tweet this morning was just sick, you know, effectively kind of words of jubilation that she was dead. And it just makes you think, where have we got to in this country with the way that everyone's so polarized? No one can agree. And violence is apparently one of the only answers. You know, I was just at a rally a couple of weeks ago where they said, shoot him in the neck like Charlie Kirk. That's about right. Tommy Robinson. Yeah. And look, agree or disagree with Tommy Robinson and his views and his textured past, but violence shouldn't be the answer at all. Again, we don't know. You know, she was also a TV star. Yeah. She also had quite a bit of money. This could have potentially been a robbery gone wrong. We don't know the details now. Hopefully the police statement gives us a little bit of clarity as to what is going on, because I can only think of the worst, Kev.
0: Yeah, I mean, I fear the worst. I hope it's not true, but you cannot help but wonder, was this politically motivated? If it was, as I say, all hell is going to break loose. And, well, it should. A few words about her career, her political career. A woman of the right. She left the Tory party, or as she put it, the Tory party left me, because she said it was just became insufferably wet. So she teamed up with Nigel Farage and the Brexit party to campaign for Leave, became a firebrand European MP in the EU Parliament, making famous speeches. She quit the Church of England because she didn't agree with ordaining female priests and joined the Catholics. She was a very devout Christian, became a Roman Catholic. So she stuck to her guns no matter how unfashionable and old school they were.
1: God, yeah. Sometimes I just wish that she would have been in charge of things. I think that the country might have looked different. I mean, when you think about she was the only MP to vote against both the Equality Act and the Climate Change Act. So think of how ahead of her time she was with these thoughts and sort of her edict towards politics and her political prowess. It is a very, very sad day for Britain.
0: Yeah, and I'll tell you something, she was nuanced. Only argument I ever had with her on air, we used to get on very well, but she said that she thought that trans women, blokes who've had the surgery, should be allowed into women's prisons. And I said, I don't agree with that. And she tore me to shreds. So that was an unusual, nuanced view from a woman you always expected to be on the right side of an argument. On that one, she was on the left side of the argument. So there you are. Samara Gill, thank you very, very much. Lord Daniel Hannan next. Stay tuned.

0: Update on the Hour headlines.
1: Police have launched a murder investigation into the death of former Tory MP Anne Widdecombe, who's died at the age of 78. She was found dead at her home in Dartmoor yesterday with serious injuries. Conservative Party leader Kemi Badenoch says she's stunned.
2: She was an elderly woman. I don't understand how someone could do something so horrific to an elderly person. It is a nasty, horrific attack, and my heart is breaking for her family. It's one thing when someone dies, but to know that they've been murdered in this horrible way is just awful.
1: A manhunt has now been launched as police say they are searching for a white male suspect. Now, four British nationals are feared to be among 12 people killed in Spain's worst wildfire for more than two decades. Officials in Andalusia are calling the situation an unprecedented tragedy. Alessio Ghirlanda is a journalist from Spain.
3: The Andalusian government failed to send out an alert during the fires. The main problem with this particular blaze is that it's spreading incredibly fast due to very, very strong winds, and it's proving very, very tough to bring under control.
1: Officials say most of the victims appear to be foreigners who ignored instructions to stay put and instead tried to leave in their vehicles. Back here, a hosepipe ban will kick in from tomorrow for millions of people in the east of England. That's affecting Anglian and Cambridge Water customers. And Nigel Farage told Talk he believes he was facing the anti-Trump playbook amid scrutiny over his finances. It's after Mr. Trump shared a link to an article on his Truth Social page.
4: What I believe, and that's why I thought, well, let's put it to the public. Let them, I mean, they've got the same level of information as the Standards Committee have got. Let them make a decision. Let the people decide.
1: He said there should both be a general election and a by-election, as Andy Burnham will have no mandate of any kind at all. While other parties boycotting the by-election, he said he didn't expect them all to act together, but they are the Uniparty. That's the latest. I'm Charlie Pritchard.
0: Talk. News. Update. Across the UK. On DAB+. On your smart speaker. 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
5: Welcome back to this special and tragically sad edition of Drive Time, where we are trying to get our heads around the fact that political colossus Anne Widdecombe, as Nigel Farage said, probably the most famous politician, female politician in this country, has died, but not only died, police have launched a murder investigation after she was found in a pool of blood at her home in Dartmoor, in Devon. Let's move on to my next guest. He is Lord Daniel Hannan, independent peer and director of the IEA. Daniel, thanks for joining us. I was going to get you on anyway to pay tribute to this remarkable woman, but events have overtaken us, and we are trying to digest the absolutely astonishing nature of her death. I mean, if you can, your thoughts as we learn that Devon and Cornwall police have launched a full-scale murder investigation after her body was found clearly having died in violent circumstances. Your thoughts?
6: Well, obviously, a murder is especially horrific and far worse than a normal death. But I'd rather not spend the whole time we have now talking about the circumstances of the murder. I wouldn't want to lose sight of paying tribute to this extraordinary politician who, she was the kind of strict aunt of the nation, wasn't she? Like a sort of P.G. Woodhouse aunt. And there was this kindness, as there is often with aunts, underneath. And I think people found it very appealing. And we shouldn't allow the tragic nature of her death to detract from the extraordinary pleasure and happiness she brought to other people in her life.
5: Yeah, well said. Exactly right. I suppose what I'm trying to say is I find the manner of her death, given what a remarkable woman she was, what an incredible career she had, I find the circumstances of her death almost infuriating. I'm really angry about it. She shouldn't have had to die like that. Bad enough that she died, but to die like that is absolutely shocking. But let's return to her career. You must have known her fairly well, Daniel. Tell me what you thought of her as a person, because she had, as you suggest, this sort of austere exterior, but I knew her reasonably well, and behind that austere exterior, she was a very kind, often very funny woman who liked a good time, actually.
6: Yes, all of that is true. So I knew her quite well. I was the member of the European Parliament covering the part of Kent where her constituency was. So we did a lot of things together. And, you know, she had this public persona as being very tough. You know, she first came to public attention when she wanted women prisoners not to be unshackled when they were in labour. You know, so she had this kind of very severe public personality. And yet anyone who knew her will tell her that there was always a playfulness and a warmth which shone through. Now, that's not to say that the public persona was fake. I mean, for example, I don't think Anne ever really accepted that divorce was an acceptable thing. She was a great stickler for old traditions and old rules and norms. But it was always tempered by this humane and likable side. And she had a gift for friendship across parties. Actually, you know, she came very late to Euroscepticism. She, but then, of course, she stuck with it grimly and politely as she did everything. So I knew her as a Tory, then as a fellow MEP for the Brexit Party, and then when she went over to Reform. And I like to think we were friends throughout. And I suspect that almost anyone who knew her in the political arena from whatever party will say something similar.
5: Yeah, I mean, she was actually nuanced. She could surprise you with her views. I had her as a regular guest. I never actually met her in person. Never realised she was only 4 foot tall, by the way. But I had her as a regular guest. So we had a remote friendship, if you like. And I always agreed with nearly everything she said. But once, the only row we had on air was when she rather surprised me when she said that she did believe that trans women, you know, men, should be allowed into women's prisons if they break the law, if they're sentenced to a jail sentence, as long as they've had the surgery. So, you know, that was a typical Anne Widdecombe moment. She could surprise you with her views sometimes.
6: That's another way of saying that she thought things through for herself.
5: Yeah, yeah.
6: And didn't take second-hand opinions from other people, which, of course, a lot of MPs do. You know, they're busy people and they take the party line. And she never did. I mean, another example of that was that she was one of the very small number of Conservative MPs who wanted to outlaw fox hunting and voted at every stage for the hunting ban. You know, she argued for it in such a convincing and cheerful and funny way that it was very hard for the pro-hunting people to resent her.
5: And that was another area where we admit, Anne and I agreed, actually. That's one of my rare diversions from strict right-wing thinking. But
6: do you remember, she made a very funny speech because she was satirising the argument that all the jobs would go. And she said, well, of course, if we abolished crime, there'd be no more coppers. And if we abolished sickness, there'd be no more doctors and nurses. But that's hardly an argument for not doing it, which I thought was a very fair point.
5: Do you mind if you could bear with us, Daniel? The Prime Minister, Keir Starmer, has just given a statement about this murder investigation, and we're just going to play what he had to say.
7: Well, this is really shocking news. And my thoughts, I think all of our thoughts, will be with the family and friends of Anne Widdecombe at this awful time for them. Anne was a distinguished politician over many, many years with many achievements, and it's a huge, huge loss. I've spoken to the Chief Constable this afternoon about the details, and I think this is really important, that this is a moment where we rise above any political differences, the political divide, and say the single most important thing at the moment is that all of us and the public help the police identify the individual suspected and make sure he's arrested as quickly as possible. He's clearly dangerous, and I implore everybody who's got any information in relation to him to help the police with their inquiries, get him into police custody. To that end, I've spoken to the Speaker of the House, I've spoken to the Leader of the Opposition, I've spoken to Nigel Farage as the Leader of Reform, and I've spoken to Andy Burnham to urge everybody to come together at a moment like this and to urge everybody to help the police. But go back to where I started, my thoughts are very much with the family and friends of Anne Widdecombe, a distinguished politician over many, many years.
5: I think it's a testament, Daniel, to her likability in so much as politicians from all sides of the fence, particularly Labour MPs, Labour politicians like Keir Starmer, Shabana Mahmood, talking very generously, very nicely about this woman. Kemi Badenoch, probably more politically aligned to her, said that she's stunned by the manner of her death and her heart is breaking for her family. So lots and lots of kind tributes from politicians all sides of the House. I think does prove that although I'm sure many of them disagreed with her profoundly, she was behind that austere exterior a very likable person.
6: Do you know what? And I'm now going to lose all of your listeners, but so are most MPs. You know, most MPs, like Anne, are doing their best. And it shouldn't take a tragedy like this, or the murder of Joe Cox, or the murder of David Amos, for people to acknowledge that, right? The country would be a happier place if we remembered more often that these are people who have chosen to go into a life of service. And, you know, of course, I don't disagree with the word that Keir Starmer was saying there. This is one of those moments when party politics would be completely misplaced. Mm.
5: What about, did you follow her sort of latter career as a reality TV star? I've been agreeing with most of my guests today that she was without a doubt the worst dancer but the best sport that Strictly Come Dancing ever saw. She had the time of her life. Trevor Kavanagh just said to me, I think it must have been the first time she ever set foot on a dance floor. She was a dreadful dancer, but the nation loved her when she was on that show.
6: Absolutely, and captured a whole generation. I remember some years ago, I was passing through Oxford with my wife, and my wife, who'd been an officer of the Oxford Union, took our then two little girls in to show her own photograph as a former officer. And our two little girls were feigning polite interest until they spotted the picture of a young Anne Widdecombe as an undergraduate in another union committee photo. And suddenly they were squealing with joy, remembering that flying across the stage thing on Strictly. And there are not very many people who had that capacity to captivate people's imaginations like that. Yes, she was leaning into a caricature, but she knew exactly what she was doing. Mm. And there was a little twist of mirth at the corner of her mouth when she did it. She knew perfectly well that she was inhabiting this larger-than-life persona that people had created for her, and she was, if you like, joining in the joke herself.
5: Absolutely. On a more serious note, she actually delivered one of the most famous moments in modern political history, proving that if she felt like it, she could twist the knife. That was that famous moment in 1997 when she was the prisons minister and Michael Howard was the Home Secretary. They disagreed about prison policy. And so badly that she stood up one day and said, there is something of the night about him. His family, his antecedents, were from Transylvania, so the illusion was not lost on anyone. And in a way, Michael Howard never recovered from that.
6: Well, do you know, I have on my bookshelf over here a copy of Bram Stoker's Dracula given to me by Michael Howard at the end of that campaign in 1997 and inscribed, you know, to all the survivors of the Something of the Night campaign. I mean, he eventually came to see the joke. And actually, there was a quite funny moment when immediately after the election, all the Tory frontbenchers kind of moved into the shadow position of what their previous office had been. So he was the shadow Home Secretary, and Jack Straw was the incoming Labour Home Secretary. And to everyone's surprise, Jack Straw copied an awful lot of the policies that Michael Howard had put in place on prison building and policing and sentencing. And Michael, I remember, leaning into the joke very well, saying, you know, it's been said that I've got something of the night about me. Well, you'll all know from mythology that creatures of the night have no reflection when they look into a mirror. So, Mr. Speaker, the whole House will appreciate how relieved I feel when I stare across the dispatch box and see my reflection looking back at me. So
5: it was really good.
6: Yeah, I thought it was a pretty good way for him to lean into
5: that's
6: the joke.
5: Very good. Yeah, with her view on prisons, I mean, I wasn't going to cover any other stories today apart from this, but I think this is germane. There's a story today that I think Anne Widdecombe, I would have got her on about it because, boy, oh boy, would she have something to say about it. It's a place called Moreland Prison. I don't know if you've seen this story, but it's emerged that the governor and the chiefs of that prison invited a drag queen in to entertain sex offenders on LGBT Sports Day. LGBT Sports Day was held to celebrate Moreland Prison's diversity. I wonder what Anne Widdecombe would have had to say about that. Oh. Just, that was a good question, just as the point. I'm afraid that Daniel has frozen. What, it always does it at this kind of point, doesn't it? Are we going to try to get him back? I'll tell you what we'll do, I'm afraid. I wonder what Anne would have thought about that. It was one of the stories I was going to do. There's Moreland Prison, just to think about that, folks. The governors, the chiefs there. It's just emerged, story today. I would have got Anne Widdecombe on to get her views on it because I know what they would have been. I can hardly believe it. But they invited a drag queen, they hired a drag queen to go in and entertain sex offenders in jail on LGBT Sports Day. They were holding this event to celebrate the prison's diversity. I mean, stop the world. I want to get off. It has gone insane. Unbelievable. Unbelievable. Next up, I'm going to talk to a veteran Tory bigwig, Sir Roger Gale, who knew Anne Widdecombe very well. I'll get his thoughts on her death and the shocking nature of her death. Devon and Cornwall police have launched a murder investigation after Anne Widdecombe's body was found, we think, by her gardener, one of her carers, in her house, in the bathroom or the kitchen, we're not quite sure, covered in blood. Police are looking for a white male. It is believed she was bludgeoned to death. We'll talk to Sir Roger Gale next. Stay tuned.
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12: Cumbria on the M6 southbound at Angston, slowing things down between junctions 44 and 43 near to Carlisle. In West Yorkshire on the M62, they're holding westbound traffic at junction 25 because of an accident. Queues back to junction 26. And in Lincolnshire at Colstoworth, the A1 is closed northbound between the Eastern Turnoff and Great Ponton because of an accident. Long delays. Gloucestershire, a big queue on the M5 southbound after an accident between junctions 14 and 15. I'm Greg Edwards.
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0: Turn on. Tune in. Speak out. A double dose of reality across the UK, the home of common sense. This is Talk.
5: Welcome back. We're going to replay the Prime Minister Keir Starmer's statement about Anne Whittingham in just a second. In case you haven't heard or just joined us, Devon and Cornwall police have launched a murder investigation after political colossus Anne was found in a pool of blood at her home in Dartmoor, in a village in Dartmoor in Devon. Nice message from Devon, from Francis. Hi Kev, I cannot believe what's happened, says Francis. I'm in total shock. I saw Anne in Dawlish Library a few months ago. She gave us a talk about her life in and out of politics. She was interesting, humorous, and very matter of fact. We all loved her. She was also my mother's MP in Maidstone and did great things for her constituents and was held in very high regard. What on earth is happening in this country? I think a lot of people will be thinking exactly what Frances is thinking. You know, who knows why she may have been murdered, why she may have been attacked. Who knows what the reason was, but the fact that she was, the fact that a 78-year-old remarkable woman died in that fashion does say something about this country now, and that's what Francis is saying. What on earth is happening in this country? I don't know, Francis. I really don't. Now, let's go on to my next guest. He's a former Deputy Speaker of the House of Commons and the long-term Conservative MP for Herne Bay and Sandwich, Sir Roger Gale. Sir Roger, welcome to the show. Just your thoughts on the shocking news today that Anne Whittingham is now the subject of a murder inquiry after being found in a pool of blood at her home in Devon.
16: Horrified. Well, it was bad enough losing a friend relatively prematurely. But that was one thing. And we were able to express condolences. But to now learn that Anne may well have been murdered is horrific beyond belief. This is a relatively elderly lady, and a real lady, by the way, mm-hmm. living on her own with her cats in a cottage on Dartmoor. There are other buildings around, but not very close. And the fact that she may have died in this fashion, to me, is beyond horrific. It's awful.
5: It really is. I feel kind of furious about it because, you know, I knew her reasonably well. She was a regular guest on my show. I kind of loved her. I was a bit frightened of her. But she was a nice lady, a kind lady. And whatever you thought of her politics, whatever you thought of her stance, she was an extraordinary woman with a remarkable career, and she shouldn't bloody well have died like this, should she?
16: Absolutely not. I mean, you say she was a remarkable woman. I described her as delightfully eccentric, very formidable, an excellent and very tough minister. Yeah. And of course, she was a Home Office minister, and she must have made enemies there. But a woman of also tremendous faith. She was High Church of England and then moved across to join the Catholic Church. There was a thought at one stage that she might have become our ambassador to the Holy See.
5: Yeah.
16: I think she'd have been very good at it, by the way. Mm. I don't know whether she was offered it and turned it down or whether she wasn't offered it, but it would have been an inspired appointment. But an amazing lady and great fun as well. And this is just, you know, the idea that somebody of this caliber with still so much to offer could possibly have died in this horrific fashion is just, as I said, it's beyond terrifying.
5: It's very difficult to get your head around. It really was. We were all geared up today, of course, to do a show full of tributes to this poor lady who had passed away when we had no idea how she had passed away. But let's just concentrate on her career, if you don't mind, Sir Roger. Assess her as a politician. I was discussing earlier with Trevor Kavanagh from The Sun, as he was saying that he always thought, he knew her very well, of course, a veteran of Westminster like yourself, he always thought that she could have gotten a lot further in politics if it wasn't for her penchant for straight talking. She just said exactly what she thought. Journalists loved her because no comment was not in her vocabulary, and it may be her propensity for saying exactly what she thought, not really caring, that maybe stopped her going as high as she possibly could have done.
16: That's very possibly true. I would say stoically bloody-minded. I went into the House in 1983. I'm still there, of course. Anne came in 1988, so I was almost an old hand when she was a new girl, but by God, she didn't half make an impact. And as you rightly say, she knew what she thought and she said what she thought and she believed what she thought and said. And what you saw was what you got with Anne, but you also got, if she was a friend, and I'm proud to say she was a friend of mine, a very good friend. We fought campaigns together. We were with David Amis and Anne, myself and Teddy Taylor and a couple of others. We fought the conservative side, not fashionably then, against fox hunting. Anne was passionate, as David and I were, about all manner of animal welfare issues. So we worked a lot on those. But whatever she did full belt and she believed it.
5: Yeah, that's, I mean, you, David Amis and Anne Widdecombe, you know, not quite the Tory line, is it? For me, well done, all three of you. I'm with you there. I'm not usually on that side of the fence, but I don't like cruelty to animals. So good for the three of you. But when you, Sir Roger, say then, oh, me and Anne Widdecombe and David Amis, you know, we think of David Amis as well, you know, who, of course, was brutally murdered. I've just had a text from one of my audience who lives in Devon, who recently saw Anne giving a speech at a library in Dawlish. And she said, I can't believe how she's died like this. I'm so sorry. And then she says, what on earth is happening in this country? So you think of Anne, you think of David Amis. Sir Roger, what on earth is happening in this country?
16: We have two choices, don't we? We surround ourselves by a ring of steel, which none of us want to do, or we are approachable and we take risks. And if it's got your number on it, I guess it's a terrible thing to say, but it's going to get you, but not like this. I mean, these David's murder and Anne's apparent murder are, you know, horrific is not a strong enough word. They are beyond appalling, both of them. And I freely concede, you know, when David, I was actually on a cross-channel ferry at the time, and I heard that David had died. And I was in the middle of an interview at the time for radio. We knew he'd been injured. And then my wife told me that he was actually dead. And I on air, I just burst into tears, I'm afraid. And I don't normally bawl. But I freely concede I shed tears for Anne when I knew she was dead. And that was before this.
5: Now, by the way, Sir Roger, that was on this channel. The guy who produced the show, he is producing this show. He said, yeah, that was us.
16: it might well have been.
5: Let's away from the political arena, and when she wasn't dancing on Strictly Come Dancing, what kind of a person was it? I mean, I'm hearing, you know, she was actually great fun, liked to drink, liked a good time.
16: Great fun. I mean, I'm told, I mean, she was, how can I say this with chivalry? I mean, she was slightly chubby when I knew her. But apparently at university, she was an extremely attractive young woman. Mm. And I'm not sure whether using the phrase party girl with Anne is quite the right phrase, but she certainly enjoyed having a good time. And she was fun. I mean, up till the day she died, she's always been fun. She takes her subjects and her commitments very seriously indeed. She doesn't take herself very seriously, never has.
5: Indeed. Well, that's as we saw on Strictly Come Dancing. Our consensus here is she was the worst dancer but the best sport ever on Strictly Come Dancing. The nation loved her. We're just looking at some footage of her now. I mean, she truly, truly was an appalling dancer.
16: Somebody said to me, you know, why... I used to be a television producer and director, and they said to me, why did so many people book her? And I said, by God, I mean, because she's box office.
5: Yeah.
16: I mean, she's compulsive viewing. She's got something to offer. She may be useless at it, but she gives her all for it. And that's why I think so many people genuinely loved her as a person.
5: Yeah, indeed. I used to be a TV critic, and you're right, she was box office on TV. That's why so many reality TV shows battled for her services. They couldn't wait to sign her up. So she did very well on the reality TV front. Politically, what did you think when she quit the Tory party? How did you two, as good friends, resolve that parting of the political ways?
16: Well, I'm not sure those ways parted in quite the way that they've been perceived. Bear in mind, Anne was very pro animal welfare. Farage is not known for his love of animals, and neither are most of his party. These are the people who used to physically or metaphorically enjoy the hunt. Anne never did. And it was an odd move. I think, again, there was an element of bloody-mindedness in it, that it was, you know, I'm going to nail my colours to this mast because I don't like Europe and what Europe stands for and all the rest of it. But I don't quite know how to say this because I can't prove it or disprove it now and it's too late. But I got the impression that she might have liked some things about UKIP, of course, which she joined originally. But I don't think she had any affection whatsoever for Mr. Farage.
5: Perhaps not, but he did release a very nice statement about him, and he did say, and I think this is true, interestingly, that, you know, she's was until yesterday the most famous female politician in this country.
16: Yeah. Living politician, yes, she probably certainly in the top two or three, but certainly yes, but. I mean, there will be people, it's your generation and mine, who know, well, particularly mine, and you're much younger than me, but younger people will probably not have known Anne in the way that you and I have, and your colleagues are journalists. No, obviously, she, as you said, she's a good box office, so she was always there with a quote. But the point about her quotes was, she wasn't a dial-a-quote lady. If she wanted to say something, she would say it, and she'd say it in her terms and in her way. Yeah. But yeah. You couldn't just ring her up and say, "Anne, would you ask? Would you comment on this?" Yeah. If she had nothing to say about it, she'd say no.
5: Yeah, I know. I'm well aware of that. Lastly, Sir Roger, I mean, difficult question, but what will you remember Anne for most?
16: Her love of animals. Her cats. I mean, I've got on my Facebook page, I've found, my office found for me a wonderful photograph of Anne with her black and white cat. She loved her cats. She loved her animals. She loved all animals. And for anybody who is committed to the cause of animal welfare, she was a great, great body to have on side.
5: Absolutely. Well, I'm committed to the cause of animal welfare, so I didn't really know that about her. So that is good to hear. Good to hear about you as well, Sir Roger. Thank you so much for coming on. Sir Roger Gale there, Conservative MP for Herne Bay and Sandwich, who have known, as you just gleaned, has known Anne Widdecombe for many a long year. A spokesperson for the Prime Minister, the incoming Prime Minister, Andy Burnham, said... Andy's deepest condolences and thoughts are with Anne's family today in incredibly distressing circumstances. Anne gave a lifetime of public service, and it is absolutely right that the police put all their resources into investigating this as swiftly as possible. That is Andy Burnham. In a week or so, I think, will be our Prime Minister. What do you mean, I think? He will be. Let's go to break. When we come back, we'll speak to the head of campaigns at Popular Conservatives, Andrew Allison, get his thoughts on the shocking death of Anne Widdecombe this morning. We thought she'd just passed away about 2 hours ago. We discovered, to our horror, that she was at the centre of a murder investigation by Devon and Cornwall police. And they are searching for a white male after Anne's body was found in her home brutally slaughtered, to be honest with you. Let's not beat about the bush. Well, it looks as if she's been brutally slaughtered. Let's go to break. Andrew, Alison next. Stay tuned.
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19: 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Not that you noticed. You're lost in another winning moment. Rich, thick ketchup oozing onto a juicy burger. Back of the net. Because when it comes to the taste you love, it has to be Heinz.
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5: Welcome back. We are paying tribute to Anne Widdecombe, and we are still reeling with shock over the manner of her death this morning. We thought that at 78, she had passed away rather suddenly, because only 2 days ago she was on Mark Dolan's show here on Talk, full of beans, full of energy. She was a very lively figure up in Makerfield campaigning for reform during that by-election only recently. So we all knew that her death was sudden. And at 78, you know, of course you jump to conclusions, must have been natural, heart attack, whatever. Then, only a couple of hours ago, we discovered to our absolute shock that she is at the centre of a murder investigation, and that indeed her body was found in a pool of blood, and it looks as if she was bludgeoned to death. Full murder investigation going on by Devon and Cornwall police, and they are looking for a white male. Let's talk to someone who knew her well. He is head of campaigns at Popular Conservatism, but he worked with Anne during her Brexit Party days. He is Andrew Allison. Welcome, Andrew. Well, first of all, your thoughts on the most shocking news that I've come across some shocking news in my time, but the most shocking news that many of us have heard in many a long year.
7: Yes, Kevin. It's not me for six, to be perfectly honest. I mean, I was very shocked this morning when I heard that she died, because I knew she'd been on this station just a couple of days ago, and she'd done other media interviews at the beginning of the week. But people do die suddenly. I had a very close friend of mine die suddenly of a heart attack earlier this year. So these things do happen. But when this news was coming through a couple of hours ago, I just could not believe it. I mean, words completely fail me. It's horrific.
5: It is. It's really hard to get your head around it, isn't it? And I think, you know, I'm trying to sort of work out why. I mean, I didn't know her well, but I knew her. I had a lot, very such a long professional relationship with her. She came on my shows a lot. We used to chat sometimes. So I liked her a lot. A formidable, scary woman, but actually very nice behind that tough exterior. And so I've been trying to sort of process my emotions, what I feel about it, and I know what it is now. I feel fury. A woman like that, with that remarkable life, that incredible career, should not die like that.
7: No, well, no one should ever really die like that unless they're involved in real criminal activity and are probably asking for it. No one should have to die like that. I mean, I got to know her during the European Parliament elections, rather, in 2019, and I only really sort of really spoke to her during that particular period of time. And there was one story. We were speaking at Featherstone Working Men's Club in West Yorkshire, what you would describe as a traditional Labour heartland, and I was her warm-up man. I went on before. I was pleased I was speaking before and not after, I put it that way. I mean, my speech went down very well. Plenty of applause, standing ovation and all that. But when Anne started to walk towards the stage, I mean, good grief. It was an eruption of applause and cheers. And she just brought the house down as usual. In many ways, it was a masterclass in how to give a tub-thumping, barnstorming political speech. And my goodness, did she do it, Kevin.
5: Yeah, exactly, and, right. She was a superstar, and she knew how to be a star. Listen, so we are, Andrew. We're going to play... we keep referring to the fact that only 2 days ago she was here on this station talking to Mark Dolan, and this would be her last interview on Talk, so we thought we might play a little clip of it. So this is Anne Widdecombe's last interview on Talk, and possibly her last interview on television or in broadcasting, but it was 2 days ago, and it was with Mark Dolan here. So let's have a quick listen.
20: I've got very little trust left now in parliamentary processes. And if you look at this government, which has a majority on that committee, look at the way that it's reacted when it's felt vulnerable. You know, changes to political donations, cancelling local elections. Nigel is challenging that establishment. And he's called this the establishment versus the people.
21: And always a joy and a deep privilege to have you on the show. We are your number one fan. We look forward to catching up soon. My thanks to the redoubtable Anne Widdecombe, former Home Office Minister, broadcaster, best-selling author and politics legend.
5: So that's 48 hours ago, Andrew. Something quite shocking about that. I mean, look at her there. Fine form.
7: Yeah, you know, she was. She was an absolute fine form. And I mean, she was elected to the European Parliament, as we all know. I was not, but I was asked by Brian Monteith, one of the Brexit Party MEPs for the North East, who was the chief whip in the European Parliament, if I would go out there and work for him, which I did for about 5 months. I was based in Brussels and Strasbourg. So when we had the Strasbourg session in particular, her office was just down the corridor from mine, and we regularly bump into each other. And what I remember of it is that she was always there with a smile. She was always there with an encouraging word. She was always there to help people who were not as experienced as her. She was a generous person. But I think the public liked her so much because they knew where they stood with her. Whether you agree with Anne or whether you disagree with Anne on everything, you knew that what she was saying came from the heart. She genuinely believed in what she was saying. And she didn't go around slagging off political opponents. She was always courteous to her political opponents, to those with whom she disagreed. And that was the measure of her. And many people say when people die that you will not see the likes of them again. But I really think that that is the case with Anne. She really genuinely was a one-off. And not only is our political world poorer as a result of this very untimely death and this looks like vicious murder, the world is as well. And I hope that she rests in peace. Just like me, she was a Christian, and, you know, I hope that her soul rests in peace.
5: We all do, Andrew. What do you remember, you know, when you worked with her over in Brussels, what do you remember of her personally? What was she like to deal with?
7: Well, there were sort of two sides to Anne without being two sides. I mean, what you saw in public was what she was like in private, you know, as a person. But of course, there was the quiet Anne and the supportive Anne. But when she then stood up on the stage, or the stage as we're seeing now on the screen in the European Parliament, well, that was vintage Anne, wasn't it? And I think that's what I remember the most. She was just, well, indomitable. I think Mark Dolan just used that word in the clip that you showed. She was forthright in her views, and no one was going to quieten her down. And when she spoke, it was a big physical thing, wasn't it? Her whole body, her whole heart and soul physically went into making those speeches, and I will certainly remember them very, very fondly.
5: Yeah, I mean, she was a hell of an orator. You're absolutely right. You know, it was a physical. You could see her; she was going like this. So we remember her as a formidable, remarkable politician. Always spoke her mind. probably too much. Otherwise, I think she might have risen higher up the ranks. But we'll also remember her, Andrew, as an absolutely abysmal dancer. Without a doubt, the worst dancer Strictly Come Dancing ever saw. But as we keep saying, also, probably the best sport that show ever saw. That summed her up, didn't it? I mean, she didn't mind that. And the nation loved her for her inability to do the tango.
7: Well, they did, didn't they? I don't know how far she went. Was it through to about the semi-final?
5: She did. She was one of those that all the Puritans, the dance Puritans, were furious because the public kept voting her back in, even though she was quite clearly, she had two left feet. She didn't even have that many. I don't think she was terrible,
7: she was very poor, Kevin. But she did love it. I mean, she genuinely did love it, and of course, more people will know her from her time on Strictly Come Dancing than will have known about her during her whole political career, which rather sums it up. But of course, she went on into panto as well, didn't she? And she did all sorts of other reality TV series. So she had a real lease of life after she left Parliament in 2010. But she always stayed true to her beliefs, and that's what I will remember.
5: Yeah, she revelled in her fame. I mean, she was, Nigel Farage said she was without a doubt the most famous female politician in Britain.
7: She never quite let it go to her head. I mean, she loved it, but she still kept that level-headedness about her.
5: Oh, she was down to earth, you can say that.
7: So it never quite went to her head. I think with some people it does, but without it never did. But she certainly enjoyed it, yes. Certainly.
5: Andrew, listen, very sorry about what's happened. We all are very shocked, and I agree with you. We hope that dear Anne Widdecombe rests in peace. She should not have had to die like that. Andrew Allison, Head of Campaigns at Popular Conservatism, thank you so much for coming on. Next up, we'll talk to Alan Miller. He's the co-founder of the Together Declaration. And we'll get his thoughts on the shocking news that it looks as if Anne Widdecombe was brutally murdered at her own home in Devon, in Dartmoor in Devon. So we'll talk about Anne with Alan Miller next. We're still waiting for this statement from the Devon and Cornwall police who are investigating, full murder investigation going on. But we do know this much. They are searching, looking for a white male, and are appealing for any evidence, any witnesses, anything that anybody may have seen in the area. Obviously, they're going door to door in the village that she lived, the surrounding areas. But if anybody has seen anything, for God's sake, get in touch with the Devon and Cornwall police. Next up, we'll talk to Alan Miller. Stay tuned.

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4: 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Travel trouble.
5: In Cumbria, southbound queues on the M6 because of an accident between junctions 44 and 43 near Carlisle. In Conwy, on the westbound A55, it's still slow following an accident between junctions 24 and 23A. And in Lincolnshire, it's slow on the A1 northbound between the eastern turnoff and Great Ponton because of an accident closing a lane. In Gloucestershire, still southbound queues on the M5. There's been an accident between junctions 14 and 15. I'm Greg Edwards.
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4: 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Hear it. Talk it. Across the UK. Talk Energy. The home of common sense. 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
6: Welcome back. Breaking news. Devon and Cornwall Police are currently giving a statement. They're making a statement to the TV crews. We'll bring you details of that later. But the headline is a 26-year-old man has been arrested at an address in Newton Abbott on Friday, today, on suspicion of the murder of former MP Anne Widdecombe. This has been stated by Devon and Cornwall Police Assistant Chief Constable Matt Longman. So, a 26-year-old white British male has been arrested at an address in Newton Abbott on suspicion of the murder of former MP and former Cabinet Minister Anne Widdecombe. Big breaking news. Someone has been arrested for this. Let's go over to... We'll give you more details as they emerge from that press conference, which is being given by Assistant Police Chief Constable Matt Longman down there in Devon. So let's go over to my next guest. He is the co-founder of the Together Declaration, Alan Miller. Alan, welcome. Your thoughts on this absolutely devastating, shocking news that Anne Widdecombe has not only died, but appears to have been the victim of a brutal murder. Your thoughts?
7: I'm actually thoroughly stunned, Kevin. You know, this morning I posted about Anne, about her great enthusiasm, her great British sense of a sense of humour and civility, meaning a robust, passionate, forthright commitment to the demos Croatia. I'm in Greece at the moment, and the idea of people power and her courage in fighting for what she believed in, her forthrightness, her sense of what it meant to put herself on the line, her courage, how she would give a lead in one of the most important things that's happened in Britain ever around Brexit. Many people might disagree. The point is that she represented the foundational values that we all hold so dear around democracy, sovereignty, and a commitment to the idea that the public, the people, should be engaged and have a voice and be taken seriously. And I was very saddened when I heard about her passing. But now to hear this is just so ghastly and awful. I don't really know, you know, I think we're all stunned. But one thing I want to say is that I want to hold on to and stand on the shoulders of the great work that she's done and the inspiration she's led so many with, this sense of what we can do if you put yourself out there, and you can also, you know, in a civil fashion, that means really passionately as a warrior and as a champion and arguing and disagreeing and ridiculing, but taking one another as citizens seriously and not trying to censor and

0: shut down as we're seeing this current Labour government doing, not trying to have social media bans and get everyone to digitally verify to protect the children, which is never going to do that, but to infantilize us. But that we as the British public deserve to have robust open debate. We have much more that unites us, but we have very serious disagreements, and that needs to be thrashed out, not suffocated by a nanny state, by technocrats who want to just smear people like they did during Brexit. And I think we should hold on to what was best of Anne, Anne Widdecombe, who was a kind of champion. And also,
1: she was a symbol of what Britain used to be and what Britain ought to be, where people could hold opinions and not be cancelled, could say what they thought and people would listen, as opposed to the way people handle it now. While you're on, Alan, we're going to... The Prime Minister Keir Starmer did make quite a generous statement, to be fair, earlier. But he was asked in a press conference about political violence. Let's have a listen.
2: The security of politicians is of the utmost importance, and we have enhanced it in recent years. It's really important we remain vigilant. I'm not going to speculate about this particular case. The Chief Constable has briefed me on the details as they're known at the moment, but I think it's very important for us to have in our thoughts the family and friends of Anne Widdecombe, and to be clear, the single most important thing at the moment is that the suspect is apprehended as quickly as possible by the police. And I urge everybody listening or watching this who's got any information at all which may be of assistance to the police to come forward to make sure that someone who is clearly dangerous is apprehended as quickly as possible and the police investigation can proceed on that basis.
1: Well, Alan, as we now know, subsequent to Starmer's statement there, a suspect has been arrested. We don't know if he is the perpetrator yet, and we don't know in any way what the actual reason for this horrific alleged murder was. But, you know, we shouldn't really speculate, but if it was politically motivated, it will reinvigorate the argument about the protection of prominent MPs or prominent politicians, you know, Nigel Farage in particular at the moment of the centre of a debate about his own security. Your thoughts about that?
0: Well, it will. And I think regardless, I mean, security is a serious issue. We saw what happened with David Amess and with Joe Cox. And some people are flippant and cavalier and dismissive, but Nigel Farage has consistent threats on his security and livelihood. We know right now there is the trial going on about Charlie Kirk's murder. We've seen what happened there. We've seen what happened with Salman Rushdie and the attacks. We've seen Charlie Hebdo. We've seen the attacks on freedom, and we've seen the attacks on our politicians. And it's, you know, the idea that he had 75% of his promised funding from Parliament taken away, actually, just in the week after Charlie Kirk was assassinated and murdered brutally, when people were celebrating those things, ghastly, for someone who wanted to discuss democracy and freedom and talk about opposing ideas with young people. I mean, just truly shocking. So I think we have to be very serious about it. I've posted separately about where I think the double standards are, about what's going on with the parliamentary committee, about comments that some of the MPs have made already about Nigel Farage, about Islamophobia and about other things, about GB News, about his views on Iran and other. They're not impartial. Neither, it seems to me, would it be fair to say that all the lay people are, because they've been involved in other things like the NHS. We know that DEI and ESG and Brexit have all been hot button issues. And we know also that actually Kevin Hollenrake is currently under investigation by the commissioner. I don't see much in the press about that. He's obviously innocent until proven guilty, but there's always a kind of feeding frenzy around Nigel Farage. Ironically, that will probably get him some more support. But this is very serious. When people say that words are violence and people think that we're not fellow citizens and that if you've got a different view, you're evil, then these things, regardless of what happened in this instance, right, then these things have dire consequences. People get attacked for their political views. It's absolutely unacceptable. We need to insist on being able to thrashing out ideas, but no physical violence. We've got to be bigger than that. We must deal with it rigorously. And I really want to say that, you know, just now I'm seeing people being censored and banned again from X. One post that was made to Darren Jones, someone's been taken down for that. Other people have said ghastly things about Anne Widdecombe. I made the point to them, I don't want them censored and taken down. I hope they have some shame. I think they're disgraceful. But we need to be able to not suffocate and shutter the whole of society. And this thing about violence to those we don't agree with, we've seen it happen in a range of issues now. We've
1: if you go on to Blue Sky at the moment, which is supposed to be the Be Kind social media site for all those lovely, generous left-wing people, it's full of people saying thank, dancing on her grave, her trans activist saying thank God she's gone, Peter Tatchell launching an assault on her, at least a verbal assault, as it were. To be fair, Tatchell, at the time when he posted, did not know that it looks as if she'd been murdered. He thought she'd just passed away. But nevertheless, these people just attacking Anne Widdecombe, who's died in the most awful circumstances, just because they didn't agree with her. That goes to the heart, in my view, of what is wrong with modern Britain. Whatever happened to civilised debate? We've turned into a nation of savages, I think.
0: Well, I think the problem has been those that want to cancel and those that want to smear people and say, if you hold this view, you're reprehensible, you're evil. And that means that if your words are violence, if it's the same thing, then I'm going to be violent towards you. And unfortunately, we've seen it on what they call the left now. And it's unacceptable.
1: Alan, I've got to move on, but thank you very, very much for coming on. He's right, Alan, isn't he? It is unacceptable what's going on Blue Sky. Dancing on Anne Widdecombe's grave. Absolute disgrace. Next up, Gerald Howarth will join us to give us his view.
3: Talk. News. 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Headlines.
4: Police say a 26-year-old man has been arrested on suspicion of the murder of Anne Widdecombe. The suspect, a white British national, is in police custody while inquiries continue. The 78-year-old was found dead at her home in Dartmoor yesterday by her carer with serious injuries. Home Secretary Shabana Mahmoods called the circumstances extremely distressing. Former Conservative leader Ian Duncan-Smith says she'll be missed.
5: The day started with sad news about Anne, and then suddenly became apparent that this sad news is tragic news, because what we do know is it's a violent act one way or the other, and that is a tragedy for all of us who were very fond of Anne.
4: Sir Keir Starmer says the security of politicians is of the utmost importance.
2: The single most important thing at the moment is that all of us and the public help the police identify the individual suspected and make sure he's arrested as quickly as possible. He's clearly dangerous.
4: Now, four British nationals are feared to be among 12 people killed in Spain's worst wildfire for more than two decades. Officials say most of the victims appear to be foreigners who ignored instructions to stay put and instead tried to leave in their vehicles. It's been described by local officials as an unprecedented tragedy. Now, most of the allegations against five major car makers as part of the so-called Dieselgate scandal have been rejected by the High Court. Around 1.6 million vehicle owners brought forward claims that diesel cars were fitted with devices to cheat emissions tests. It's more than 10 years since Volkswagen admitted to using so-called defeat devices. And two brothers have been jailed for life for killing a civil servant in London in 1984 during a spree of violence against men they thought were gay. Anthony Littler was hit over the head near a tube station in North London. Michael and Anthony Stewart were then reported to authorities 29 years later by their younger brother. That's the latest. I'm Charlie Pritchard.
3: Talk. News. Update. Across the UK, on DAB+, on YouTube, on the app, on your mobile, the home of common sense. This is Talk. There's always plenty in the think tank. Kevin O'Sullivan at Drive.
1: Welcome back. Tributes pouring in amid the shock news that Anne Widdecombe appears to have been brutally murdered at her home on Dartmoor in Devon. A 26-year-old man has been arrested in Newton Abbot on suspicion of killing her. Devon and Cornwall Police Assistant Chief Constable Matt Longman has just announced that at a press conference. Amid the tributes, everyone is just reeling, absolutely reeling. It's almost inconceivable. It's very difficult to get your head around the fact it was shot. It was sad and tragic. We learned this morning that she'd died. In fact, I heard last night. But, you know, she's a 78-year-old woman. We assumed, you know, that, you know, she died in the way that 78-year-old people sometimes do. Because she'd been on Mark Dolan's show here on Talk. She was a regular guest here, a very popular guest among presenters, including me. She'd been on Mark Dolan's show 2 days ago. Just 2 days ago, full of beans. She was in Makerfield campaigning for reform a few weeks back, a bundle of energy. So we knew that her death must have been sudden. But, of course, it was only about 3-4 hours ago that it emerged that, in fact, it looks as if she was slaughtered, brutally murdered. She was found in a pool of blood. Her head had been bludgeoned, it is alleged. Let's go over to my next guest, another, shall we say, veteran Tory who knew Anne well, and no doubt is sharing the shock of all of us. He is Sir Gerald Howarth, former Conservative Security Minister. Welcome, Gerald. I mean, it's hard to get your head around this, but your initial thoughts?
6: Absolutely appalled and disgusted. I woke up this morning to the news that Anne Widdecombe had died, and I was shocked. She is the same age as me, and I had seen her not that long ago, and she looked perfectly well. Like me, she was a member of the Royal Air Force Club, and I used to see her there, and I had no reason to believe that she had become ill. So it was a shock. And as you've just been showing, she was active in the Makerfield by-election. And so one was taken aback. But then to hear that she was murdered, I think is utterly disgusting. And I hope the whole nation will respond to the Prime Minister's very, very good and very sensible suggestion that we all come together, because the nation needs politicians, because they are the people responsible for directing the history of this country, this great country of ours. And this sort of activity, the sort of activities we've seen Joe Cox do, Sir David Amos, also a great friend of mine, not to mention what happened to Lord Tebbit and his wife and others in the bombing of the Grand Hotel by terrorists, and we're not talking about terrorism in today's tragedy. But this is what people in public life are going through.
1: The police are saying that...
6: Sorry, Kevin, can I just ask you, could you turn up the volume a bit? I'm a bit struggling to hear you.
1: I can't do it. I'll try to talk louder. I don't have any dials here. The police are saying that there is no suggestion that this was a politically motivated crime. As I say, they've arrested a suspect, a 26-year-old white male in Newton Abbott, and we know no more than that. That may not even be the actual perpetrator of the crime, so we mustn't speculate there. But I interviewed Sir Roger Gale earlier, and I thought this was a real indication of the sign of the times. And suddenly, so he's talking about his two greatest friends in politics, because the three of them were great animal lovers. His two greatest friends in politics were Sir David Amis and Anne Widdecombe. Both, it looks as if, we know David Amis was brutally murdered. It looks as if Anne was brutally murdered as well. I mean, that is a sad comment on not only modern politics in Britain, but modern Britain, isn't it?
6: Yes, it is. I mean, political assassination is not new. We ought to acknowledge that. I mean, it's happened throughout the centuries. But politicians today, unlike our predecessors, do live in a goldfish bowl, and people tend to know where we live. And so if they are annoyed, angry, increasingly people are becoming violent. And I think this is very bad news for society. Yeah. Somebody like Anne Widdecombe, who was not just a politician, everybody knows she was one of the most feisty people I ever knew, and great fun, utterly committed to the things she believed in, with which I did not always agree. I was not on the same side as her on the question of fox hunting. I believe that is something that should be left to the people engaged in rural activities to decide for themselves. But on many other issues, Anne and I were aligned.
1: People liked her, didn't they, Gerald?
6: Committed and principled. But she was also great fun, as everybody saw.
1: The tributes coming in from all sides of the political fence, as it were, prove that, despite the fact that many people didn't agree with her, everybody liked her. There was something, extraordinary, remarkable about this woman. Your assessment of her political career, which was turbulent, but I think astonishing. What will you remember most about her politics?
6: What I remember most about Anne Widdecombe was her complete devotion to principle. She was a principled conviction politician who said what she believed. She said it forthrightly. Everybody knew where she stood. And I think the fact that, as you just mentioned, politicians from across the board have paid tribute to her, I think that that is very encouraging. And that was even before the news of the brutal murder. We just all thought that she had died and not been murdered. But everybody has come together. I will remember that. But I have a number of memories of her, one of which was when she was Shadow Home Secretary. I had gone down to Dartmoor Prison with a Labour MP, Stephen Pound, a very great man, and we were doing a television programme about being a prison officer. We had the keys to Dartmoor, and Stephen and I went down, and we spent 3 days there. And on the train back to London, I rang Anne and said, Anne, I've just been in Dartmoor, and I've come to the conclusion, I used to be a lock 'em up and throw away the key man, but I've changed my view, and I have come to the conclusion we need to rehabilitate prisoners. We cannot spend all this money banging them up and not trying to get them back on the rails. Am I a heretic? And Anne said, no, Gerald, you are not. That is absolutely right. So that is one of my abiding memories. The other is that I was in the Royal Air Force Club, and I bumped into her, and I said, Lord, no, you had Royal Air Force connections. And Anne told me, well, she'd been booted out of the Tory party. She'd been booted out of the Carlton Club, the Tory Club, in consequence. Yeah. And she'd been addressing a meeting at the Royal Air Force Club. Don't know on what subject. Might have been on Strictly Come Dancing. I don't know. But anyway, she was speaking at a meeting at the Royal Air Force Club. And she happened to mention that
1: she was clubless.
6: And the Royal Air Force Club reached out to her and gave her membership.
1: Fantastic. Done,
6: the Royal Air Force
1: Excellent.
6: Club.
1: Excellent. Listen, we've just got a statement from Kemi Badenoch. Bear with us, Gerald. You can listen to it as well. Here is the Tory leader responding to the shocking news of Anne Widdecombe's death.
7: I've been stunned to hear this awful news. To be honest, I've really struggled to find the words to say. Anne Widdecombe was a very fun and feisty woman who spoke her mind. And she was 78 years old. She was an elderly woman. I don't understand how someone could do something so horrific to an elderly person. It is a nasty, horrific attack. And my heart is breaking for her family. It's one thing when someone dies, but to know that they've been murdered in this horrible way is just awful. The Conservative Party is reeling. Anne was a long-standing member of the Conservative Party. She was a Conservative minister, and then she moved to Reform, of course. As we know, I'm sure that they are just as stunned as we are, and I extend my condolences to Nigel Farage and everyone in Reform on behalf of the Conservative Party, because we've both lost a friend.
1: Well said, Kemi Badenoch. Boris Johnson, Gerald, has tweeted, I am sad to hear about the loss of Anne Widdecombe, a heroic Brexiteer and a great speaker who could move Tory audiences to such ecstasy that she was a very hard act to follow. She was extraordinary, wasn't she?
6: She was, yeah, and she was a hugely popular, largely because she was so forthright and articulate in what she stood for. And I think that there's a growing demand out there for authenticity. People are fed up with politicians saying one thing and doing something else, or even saying one thing to one group of people and something to another group of people. I think that the public, they may not always agree with what you say, but if you argue your case sensibly and you obviously believe in it, I think that that most people in this country say, well, you know, I don't agree, but, you know, fair dues, they've said what they believe. And, of course, Anne was a committed Christian. She left the Church of England. I have not done so. I'm church warden here in the village of Chelsworth in Suffolk. And I've not left the Church of England, do not intend to leave the Church of England for the Catholic Church, where she joined Jacob Rees-Mogg, as you've just heard. But, you know, she was an utterly committed Christian. But she wore her Christianity lightly on her sleeve. And so everybody knew she was sincere, profound, principled, feisty. But also she was jolly good fun.
1: Did she watch Strictly Come Dancing when she... I'm going to put it this way. I'm not going to beat her about the book. But when she disgraced the dance floor, she was by far and away the worst dancer ever on Strictly Come Dancing, but a remarkably good sport. And the nation loved her, and I think she loved it too, dancing away, if you could call it that, with Anton Dubek. Do you remember that?
6: Well, actually, Kevin, I really couldn't bring myself to watch that, I have to say. I haven't told Anne that, but I couldn't bear it. And Anton Dubek is such a great dancer, such a great man. And I think the fact that he was so gentlemanly with Anne is a tribute to him. And I mean, just an example of two things. One, Anne's just her determination. She knew she wasn't the Vogue pin-up, but she cast it on one side, but she was very straightforward, determined to go on, but also extremely courteous. And I think that's what we've heard from Labour MPs. I saw Luke Pollard, who is one of the defence ministers. Mm-hmm. As you know, I was a defence minister. Yeah. He got the job at the moment. And Luke Pollard said that, you know, he stood against Anne, or Anne stood against him in 2019. And despite the fact that he was a gay Remainer, mm-hmm. She was very courteous to him. And she, of course, being an arch-Brexiteer like me, so we had that in common as well. She was, as I say, just very good fun, utterly principled. And we need more politicians like that. Mm-hmm. People who are kind of real, people of substance, not wooden people who just read out what's handed out to them by their respective party headquarters.
1: Yeah, well, they don't make them like Anne Widdecombe anymore. I mean, she was a one-off, but politics used to be full of big figures, big characters, impressive characters. And we've lost one of them, and you just don't see people like Anne Widdecombe anymore, do you?
6: Yeah, absolutely, Kevin. But there's a reason for this. They feel intimidated. They feel unless they say, I mean, everybody is paranoid about saying the wrong thing.
1: Social media, especially.
6: Criticizing immigration, criticizing multiculturalism. And I take two of the principal examples that are of real concern to the people of this country, and certainly concern to me. I mean, most people are absolutely terrified of saying the wrong thing for fear of losing their jobs. That's one of the reasons why I'm outspoken. I ain't got a job to lose, no longer being in the House of Commons.
1: Yeah,
6: the whips can't get a hold of me. They can't do anything to me. Not that they did much to me when I was in the House, in fairness. But I think it's becoming incredibly difficult. You say the wrong thing, or you say something privately, and somebody picks it up, and so the whole might of the press comes down on you, and your party comes down on you, and you get suspended, and all this. For God's sake, let's grow up and have a free society where people can express their views freely. Obviously, there are limitations. Do not incite violence. Do not do not libel people without evidence. So there are limitations, but I'm a member of the Free Speech Union. I think Lord Toby Young is doing a brilliant job at the Free Speech Union.
1: Agreed.
6: I think it's a major, major threat to our country. But you won't get people like Anne Widdecombe because they're too fearful of being hauled before the, you know, some tribunal for saying something that's not thought to be politically correct at the moment. This wokeism has got to stop.
1: Yeah,
6: the free society
1: absolutely.
6: Has got to be re-established and free speech has got to be re-established.
1: I'll give you an example as we part company, Gerald. Thank you very much for coming on in these sad circumstances. But a story emerged yesterday and I was thinking about getting Anne Widdecombe on because she would have been the perfect guest as a former prisons minister. I would have loved to get her view on this. There's a prison called Moorland Prison, and they have just hired, stories emerged, they hired a drag queen to entertain sex offender convicts on LGBT Sports Day at this prison. And this Sports Day event, drag queen entertaining sex offenders, was staged to celebrate Moorland Prison's diversity. I wonder what Anne Widdecombe would have thought about that.
6: Well, probably unprintable, but a load of bollocks, I think, might have been the sort of thing that she would have thought it was.
1: Yeah. Gerald,
6: as my great friend Christine Hamilton said this morning, that you know, Anne was a battle axe. What is a battle axe? Women with balls.
1: Very well said. And we're going to leave your indiscretion on air because people can deal with it. Thank you very much, Gerald. Thank you so much for coming on. The brilliant Sir Gerald Howarth there, former security minister who knew Anne Widdecombe very well, veteran Tory, of course, dating back to the Thatcher days. Let's go to break. When we come back, phone only, but we're very pleased that Baroness Kate Hui will join us, and we need to talk about, of course, Kate was very close with Anne during their Brexiteer days. They both came from different sides of the House. Kate, of course, veteran Labour, Anne Tory, moving to the Brexit Party. So we'll get Kate's view on her old friend Anne after these messages. Stay tuned.
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17: In Devon at Bickington, the westbound A38 is closed from the A382 junction following an accident. And going out of London, they're holding traffic on the M1 between junctions 2 and 4 after an accident. In Gloucestershire, still southbound queues on the M5. There's been an accident between junctions 14 and 15. And on the M4, eastbound traffic slow following an accident between junctions 18 and 17. The M6 southbound delay still near junction 44 because of an accident. I'm Greg Edwards.
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1: Welcome back. Let's go straight over to my next guest. We are, of course, concentrating this entire show on the shocking news that political colossus Anne Widdecombe, former Tory minister, Brexit Party firebrand, determined leader, a woman who spoke her own mind and she didn't care who didn't like what she had to say, has not only died, she looks as if she's been brutally murdered. A white guy has been arrested in Newton Abbot, 26-year-old, after Anne's body was found yesterday morning, we believe. Covered in blood at her home in Devon on Dartmoor there. So let's go over to my next guest. She is a former Labour MP for Vauxhall, another determined Brexiteer, Kate Howey. Kate, well, thank you very much for joining us. Just straight away, your thoughts and your reaction to the shocking news about Anne Widdecombe that, frankly, we're all trying to get our heads around. I mean, I just can't quite... I can't quite digest it, if you know what I mean.
21: No, well, I was wakened up by a friend this morning telling me that she died, and I was shocked because I'd seen her just a couple of weeks ago at the book launch of the Nigel Farage book, and, you know, we'd had a lovely chat, and we actually ended up by... us both agreeing, you know, we were talking about getting old and she was saying, well, at least we're both here, you know. And then later this afternoon... you know, hearing that, I mean, it was just numbing. It was just so shocking to hear that, you know, first of all, that there was potentially something had happened that wasn't natural. And then to hear that, you know, it was obviously she's been murdered and there's a suspect being arrested, which is, you know, good if that's the case. But it's... as a person, I mean, I really, really liked Anne. And anyone who knew her well knew that, you know, behind that facade of being sort of abrupt and grumpy sometimes and outspoken, she was incredibly kind and, you know, just a nice person. But she didn't play to the gallery. So
1: yeah, that's true.
21: Would get a different view of her.
1: You were a pretty formidable campaigner for Brexit, and so was Anne. That must have been when you forged a close friendship during those days. Tell us about her then.
21: We'd been on different sides on the hunting debate, which you made back to 2005. Anne was very keen to ban hunting, and I was supporting hunting. So we were totally on the opposite sides. And her party was supporting, was against banning, and it was, you know, we knew each other then. And then during the Leave campaign, obviously got to know each other. And then more recently, Anne was particularly good on standing up for the fact that Northern Ireland had been left out of leaving the European Union. And she came over to do a rally in Northern Ireland against the protocol, the Windsor Framework. And it went down, you know, so well because it was actually in an Orange Hall. And, of course, there were a lot of people thought because Anne was such a devout Roman Catholic that, you know, she would never appear in an Orange Hall. And she just came in and it was amazing the way she got everyone to be absolutely on her side, got a standing ovation.
1: She was extraordinary. Can I just stop you there, okay? I just want to play, you might have been there, I don't know, mm-hmm. but we want to play one of her finest moments, one of her firebrand speeches at the European Parliament. This is amazing. You listen to it, we'll watch it.
22: There is a pattern consistent throughout history of oppressed people turning on the oppressors, slaves against their owners, the peasantry against the feudal barons, colonies, Mr. Verhofstadt, against their empires. And that is why Britain is leaving. And it doesn't matter which language you use, we are going and we are glad to be going.
1: It's amazing, isn't it?
21: Oh, it is. She had a wonderful, wonderful rallying voice, the way when she was doing something. And when she believed in it passionately, you know, she got everyone to be with her. I'm sure there were members of the parliament at that speech who just were absolutely gobsmacked, you know, that someone could come out with such wonderful, wonderful language and make her point so strongly. You know, we all remember her for different things, and I mean, I'm still at the stage where I just can't believe it. You know,
1: we all are absolutely shocked. I, you know, no one deserves to die like that, but there's something particularly shocking when such a remarkable person dies in such horrific circumstances. What will you remember about her, if you like, off stage as a friend? You know, I was talking to various people who know her well throughout the afternoon, and, you know, they've all been saying, well, Nigel Farage said, you know, she was great fun to go out for a drink with. Don't get the idea that she was just this austere woman. She liked a party.
21: Oh no, she was complete. That's what I said, you know, earlier. She was completely different from what the sort of image that she had, certainly when she was active in politics in Westminster. Obviously, she then had her time of deciding that she wanted to show a different face by doing, you know, the dancing and all of that.
1: If you could call it that.
21: No, she did. Well, yes.
1: She was not a great dancer. I think she would be the first. But the nation loved her for her, shall we say, her pluckiness, yeah?
21: Yeah, she made a lot of fun of, you know, that she didn't call it dancing. But she was just, you know, a very to be with her was... You know, you didn't have a moment of ever thinking that you could possibly not want to continue discussing whatever you were discussing and doing whatever you were doing. You know, she was also very good. I remember when at that particular rally, you know, she was very, that people were coming up and wanting to speak to her. And she was very, very good at, you know, it wasn't social chit-chat. She was actually very good at just engaging with them right away on a political issue, but in a way that people understood and felt that she was really listening to them.
1: Last question to you, Kate. We're just cutting the film at the moment, but I'll just tell you what's happened. There's a bit of a storm going on now. Adam Bolton, the redoubtable former political editor of Sky News, now a commentator, does a lot of work for Times Radio, our sister station. He's gone on to Sky News, and he's referred to Anne Widdecombe he knew that she was being, you know, the subject of a murder investigation. He knew by now how she died. He referred to her as a spinster and an old maid. Quite a storm brewing about that. I don't think he should have said that, should he?
21: I don't know what seems to have happened to him in recent days. Time I've seen various nasty things that he's done recently, and I mean, someone who can come on. And, you know, I understand he probably didn't like her, he didn't respect her views, he didn't do any of that, but there's absolutely no need. Why go on? You know, why go on and talk about her when in a situation, you know, which the family and everyone's feeling so devastated? It's just unspeakable that someone like him, with that experience of being involved in broadcasting, could behave like that.
1: It's just the wrong thing to say, given... Oh, yeah. It's the wrong thing to say after anyone has died, but given the circumstances, which he knew well...
21: I have to say that I suppose if Anne Widdecombe could speak now, she would probably say, yes, I am an old maid.
1: While you're there, Kate... while you're there, though, Kate, we have now managed to edit this little interjection by Adam Bolton, so you can have a quick listen to it.
0: But she was very much a spinster. I mean, by the end, I think you'd probably describe her as an old maid. Reportedly, she claimed that she was a virgin. She had a relationship at university. She went to Oxford University, into an all-women's college, of course.
1: You know, I just don't think that's right to say something like that under the circumstances. Do you, Kate?
21: Well, No, I don't. And I don't. I think that, you know, that kind of discussion, that kind of talk at any time about someone is not particularly, you know, nice way of talking about someone. But actually, to do it in that situation, I mean, I can just imagine how family would feel if they heard that. No, I think that I hope he realizes that he's you know, made an idiot of himself, and actually people will really look to think, what on earth is he doing?
1: They are not liking it. It is causing quite a storm. Kate Hoey, thank you so much for coming on. Always good to talk to you. That's Baroness Kate Hoey there, independent peer and Brexiteer, former Labour MP, very close friend of Anne Widdecombe. They came from opposite sides of the House. Kate, of course, veteran Labour. And veteran Tory Brexit, but they came together in the Leave campaign and forged a very close friendship. That's the thing you're learning about Anne Widdecombe today. She had a lot of severe political opponents, but they all kind of liked her. Well, they all liked her, simple as that, because she was always very civil, very polite in the way she went about political discourse, political debate. You don't see that all that often these days. We will go to break now. When we come back, we'll talk to the former government political violence advisor, former Labour MP as well, Lord Walney. We'll get his thoughts on what's happened next. Stay tuned.
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1: Welcome back to this special and very sad edition of Drive Time. We've devoted the entire show, I think quite rightly, to the shocking death of Anne Widdecombe, the political colossus, extraordinary woman, who appears at the age of 78 to have been brutally murdered at her home, like a bungalow in on Dartmoor in Devon. The Devon and Cornwall police have arrested a 26-year-old white male in Newton Abbot on suspicion of murder. The Assistant Chief Constable of that police force, Matt Longman, has stressed that there was no... though there is no information at this time to suggest that the murder of Anne Widdecombe was a politically motivated crime. There is also the police stressing no suggestion of terrorism either. But at this stage, who knows? You know, these are very early stages, but they have arrested a white male. Anne Widdecombe, of course, found in her home yesterday morning, in a pool of blood, and had been seriously, violently attacked. That was clear. Bludgeoned in the head, we understand. Terrible end to an astonishing, an incredible life. Let's talk to former government political violence advisor, former Labour MP, Lord Walney. Welcome to the show, Lord Walney.
25: Good evening, Kevin.
1: Well, let me play, first of all, as I say, we're all going to be careful here. We don't know what the reason for this shocking attack on, apparent murder of Anne Widdecombe was. But it does bring in to play, if you like, a discussion about political violence. I was interviewing Sir Roger Gale earlier, who was talking about being a close... His two best friends in politics were David Amos and Anne Widdecombe, both of whom were murdered. I mean, that says something in itself. Keir Starmer, the Prime Minister, spoke earlier about political violence. If you don't mind, watch this.
5: The security of politicians is of the utmost importance, and we have enhanced it in recent years. It's really important we remain vigilant. I'm not going to speculate about this particular case. The Chief Constable has briefed me on the details as they're known at the moment, but I think it's very important for us to have in our thoughts the family and friends of Anne Widdecombe, and to be clear, the single most important thing at the moment is that the suspect is apprehended as quickly as possible by the police. And I urge everybody listening or watching this who's got any information at all which may be of assistance to the police to come forward to make sure that someone who is clearly dangerous is apprehended as quickly as possible and the police investigation can proceed on that basis.
1: Lord Warney, before we discuss political violence, which may or may not be relevant in this case, just your thoughts about this truly horrific death of, you know, whatever your politics, she was a remarkable woman. Just your thoughts.
25: Yes, it's absolutely horrible news. And Widdecombe had entrenched herself as a household name since leaving elected politics or leaving the House of Commons. I mean, she was truly one of the people that I think the overwhelming majority of you know, people I knew who were not interested in politics at all, they all knew Anne Widdecombe. They knew she was a character, and I didn't get a chance to know her personally, but I've heard many people talk before, even today, about what a charming and engaging person she could be. So this is a moment that will shake people from all walks of life. And you saw the way that the coverage suddenly changed, because I think there was an implicit assumption when her death was just announced. She was 78 years old. I mean, you could have maybe expected her to live many years, but you know, many people do pass away naturally around about that day. So we thought we were celebrating her life, and then that shock of suddenly hearing that she has been murdered in clearly a violent, horrible fashion is really genuinely going to shake many millions of people across the country.
1: Absolutely. Politically, I'm sure that as a former Labour MP, you probably didn't agree with her all that often, but she was, you know, I think politicians from all sides of the House respected her because of the integrity of her convictions. And she didn't actually mind not towing the party line. I mean, she was way out of step with the Tories on fox hunting, for example, which she was bitterly opposed to. I once had a row with her on air because she said that she couldn't see any harm in having trans women in prisons, as in, you know, biological males, as long as they'd had the surgery. So she could have, you know, her worldview was nuanced, and she didn't always hold the views that you might expect of her.
25: Yes, that's right. She was a woman of genuine conviction, and that shone through. And she was more than a kind of paper cutout right winger. And That is one of the reasons why she resonated so much. And I think that people are, you know, politics has got a terrible name at the moment. People are generally sick of mainstream politicians, and they want to see people who genuinely believe in their views and stand by them. And one of the things, you know, you could see the clip there, she could put her view forward really passionately, but she was not aggressive and nasty in the
1: She's
25: way
1: always
25: that she
1: very
25: was.
1: polite, but always very civil to people. Yes,
5: Yeah,
1: indeed.
5: exactly. And I think that was clearly the case in people's personal interactions, but actually that was part of her public the way that she did politics publicly as well. She held her views very strongly. She would not be pushed off some often controversial views. And you've seen some people online today saying some really awful things
1: Yeah,
5: about her because of her views, but she never took that approach towards her opponents, which I think speaks very, very well of her character.
1: yes, it does. Well, let's talk about political violence. Obviously, you're a former government advisor on that. As I say, we don't know what the cause of her violent death was. At the moment, the police seem to be ruling out politics, but we don't know yet. But this shocking murder will, of course, reignite the debate on the safety of politicians, violence against them. Nigel Farage's personal security is very much in the news at the moment. Do we have to have a serious look, another look at security protection for politicians? Because, as I say earlier, it's a kind of It really brings it home, talking to Sir Roger Gale, talking about his two best friends in politics, David Amos and Anne Widdecombe, both of whom have been murdered. We do need to talk about violence in politics and the protection of politicians, don't we?
25: Yes, we do. Well, whenever naturally, when someone who has been such a high-profile politician, and let's remember actually that she held that role of a justice spokeswoman for the Reform Party, so she did have an active role now. She may be less high-profile than she had been, but she was part of the debate. And whenever someone is killed in these scenarios, inevitably people think of the scale of the vulnerability and the threats that so many frontline politicians are facing. You mention Sir David Amos, my friend Joe Cox, of course,
1: Yes, of
5: was
1: course. I
5: killed
1: forgot Joe Cox, actually.
25: just over 10 years ago. Now we've just had the 10th anniversary of losing Joe. Before that, there was Sir Stephen Timms, who is
1: He was macheted, wasn't he? Yes.
25: very thankfully is still a frontline politician and has carried on with his job. But he was stabbed in, and so the reminders that actually people who put themselves forward do so at risk to themselves, and that is any violence, any murder of another human being is abhorrent. But why I think we should have a particular focus on politicians being killed in the line of work is that it is central to our democracy, to the health of a country which decides through debate and through people showing their support or opposition to things by voting for issues or voting for the people who take those issues forward. That system only works if you can protect people from violence. Because if there is a way that you can use the threat of force to get your way, that is completely anathema to having a healthy democracy. And so whenever a politician is killed for their beliefs or put for the positions that they stand for, it is a really significant blow to the democracy that we should rightly be proud of and hold dear in this country.
1: Absolutely. Well said. Really good to have you on the show. Thank you so much for your time, Lord Walney. That's Lord Walney, former government political violence advisor. He is also the former Labour MP John Woodcock. So good to talk to him. We're going to go to break now. When we come back, we'll talk to former Fleet Street editor, columnist at The Sun, old friend of mine, David Wooding, next big-time political journalist, big on the Westminster scene. He will have known Anne very well. We'll get his take on what's happened today, the shocking murder of Anne Widdecombe after a remarkable career and an extraordinary life. We'll talk to Dave Wooding next. Stay tuned.
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2: Two devastating earthquakes have hit Venezuela and survivors urgently need support.

0: In Cornwall, the A30 is closed westbound between the A304 Severn Junction at Camborne and Loggans after an accident. In Devon, at Bickington, the westbound A38 is closed from the A382 Junction following an accident there. Going out of London, the M1 is blocked between junctions 2 and 4 after an accident, so traffic stationary on the approach. In Conwy, the A55 remains closed westbound because of an accident between junctions 24 and 23A. I'm Greg Edwards.
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4: Welcome back, Sun columnist, former Fleet Street editor David Wooding, a colossus of the Westminster political scene. Former political editor of the Sun, David Wooding, is in the studio. Your thoughts, you and I, we've covered a few shocking stories in our time, but this one, man, I was really stunned by it. Your thoughts?
5: Absolutely. I was in the Sun newsroom when the word came through that our crime editor had picked up from his contacts that she may have been murdered. Because like everybody else, I heard the story this morning on the radio when I woke up, on the TV, saying that she died. And I just thought, didn't know she'd been ill. Just took it.
4: Well, she was on very station 2 days ago.
5: Exactly.
4: And full of beans.
5: Apparently, the Daily Express, where she does a column, had been ringing her and didn't get a response to try and probably obviously talk about her column. So when I heard it was, I thought, well, maybe she'd had an accident.
4: Yeah, he'd fallen over.
5: The coroner's involved and there's a wrong end of the stick being taken. But then when it was actually confirmed, I was absolutely dumbstruck because it was shocking. Absolutely shocking.
4: Exactly right. Before I get your assessment of her extraordinary life and her remarkable political career and her dancing on Strictly Come Dancing, Adam Bolton, former Sky editor, who now works here a lot in this building for Times Radio, he's been giving his assessment and he's caused quite a storm for this reason. Let's have a look at this.
6: But she was very much a spinster. I mean, by the end, I think you'd probably describe her as an old maid. Reportedly, she claimed that she was a virgin. She had a relationship at university. She went to Oxford University, into an all-women's college, of course.
4: So this is causing quite a storm because Adam, when he said that, was well aware of the fact that she'd been murdered. And people just think that's a very inappropriate thing to do, call her an old maid and a spinster.
5: Yes. It's not the language I would use when describing somebody who had just died. I mean, she was quite self-effacing about herself.
4: Well, Kate Howey said once she'd probably say that about herself.
5: Yeah, she did. She said she used to say I was a toothy, overweight, single... what did she call it? Spinster. She made fun of herself like that. But I think when somebody dies, you have to be a little bit generous.
4: Just going to break off here, Dave, because there's breaking news, which I suppose I should give you. The King and Queen hosted the Duke and Duchess of Sussex, Prince Archie and Princess Lilibet at Highgrove House today. It is understood, which means at least the King got to see his grandchildren for the first time in 4 years. I'm just going to leave that there. To be honest with you, I think we've all had enough of that saga, but I'm glad the King got to see his grandchildren at long last. So let's get back to this story. Your assessment of her political career, Dave?
5: Oh, she was a one-off, really was a one-off, Kevin, because she said what she thought, and a lot of her political views were not fashionable. She was a Roman Catholic. Mm. She was a pro-life...
4: against abortion.
5: She hated abortion. She wanted to bring back the death penalty.

0: She said a lot of things that people would agree with. I guess a lot of people would want to bring back the death penalty. But she said a lot of things that people...
1: She was against the unshackling of female prisoners when they were giving birth.
0: Absolutely. Yes. That was, that
1: sorry,
0: was their big,
1: I shouldn't laugh
0: that was,
1: at that.
0: That was, a, that was one of her biggest controversies. The other one, of course, was when... Michael Howard was Home Secretary and she was a junior minister in Home Office, and she said he had something of the night about
1: from
0: him.
1: From which he never recovered.
0: Well, every time he appeared in one of the less friendly newspapers, they did him up as Dracula with the big cape and the darkened eyes and everything, which suited him quite well. And I do know, because I knew Anne Widdecombe well and I knew Michael Howard really well, and I know for a fact that they became close friends afterwards, despite that quite fierce rivalry and nastiness even between them. They actually grew to be quite close friends.
1: You must have known of when you were a political editor in Westminster. I mean, I knew her a bit. We used to have her on, one of my favourite guests. She was a journalist's dream, wasn't she? I keep saying no comment wasn't in her vocabulary.
0: No, she would say exactly what she thought and didn't pull her punches. In fact, I remember having lunch with her once, and I think she may have been at the Department for Health or something, and I said something rather bland about, well, why don't you just think about doing this, or do you think you might have this wrong? Because, and just, you know, friendly, off the record question. And she suddenly went into me. She said, "There you go again, typical of the media. You're talking rubbish. You've got all your facts wrong." And she started really railed against me across the table. And this is just a friendly, off the record lunch. We hadn't even started on the meal. So yes, she was quite a fearsome woman.
1: I'll tell you what's interesting. What is emerging today is that, you know, there are a lot of politicians, particularly of the left, who, you know, vehemently disagree with almost everything she ever said or thought. But everybody liked her. She managed to maintain political enmity but personal friendship.
0: Absolutely. And Keir Starmer, of course, led the tributes. And it's quite right that at times like this, political animosity should be put to one side. It's a shame that people on social media who are not even connected with politics, who just decide they hate somebody for whatever reason, are happy just to dance on people's grave. And I just think those people are best ignored, because they're really at the bottom of the pile.
1: I just don't get it. I mean, you know, the trans lobby, the trans extremists, if you like. I mean, of course they don't like their viewpoints, and well, they might not. But, you know, if you go on to Blue Sky, the social media site where everyone is left-wing and that's where you go to be kind, it is full of trans activists in particular, gay activists as well, just dancing on her grave. It's extraordinary.
0: Well, in politics, I mean, this is the thing I've had working in politics. You learn to live, work with these people of different views and respect them as human beings, as long as they're kind and friendly, and they're quite entitled to have these political views. And a lot of her political views were based on her deep Christian faith. Yeah. And, you know, she believed in what she stood for, and she was true to her beliefs.
1: Absolutely. Breaking news, Anne Widdecombe, this is Nigel Farage's, added to his earlier statement. He said that Anne Widdecombe's death and subsequent police murder investigation is, and I quote, a terrible reflection on modern Britain. He added that he now feared that for anybody in public life, or especially the political space, things have become even more dangerous to them. Now, we should qualify that with the fact that Devon and Cornwall police are saying at this stage there is no indication that the motivation for this terrible murder was political or that it may have been terrorism. That said, we don't quite know yet. Yes. But Nigel Farage has got a point, hasn't he?
0: He has got a point, and it is dangerous. They're the two big questions, apart from who did it and whether bringing that person to justice. But one of the questions is, what's happened? And the second one is, are we giving enough protection to our politicians, serving MPs and peers and former MPs? That is an important question, because never have our elected representatives faced so much violent attacks, both verbally and physically in some cases, and they must be protected. But again, we don't know whether she was just a victim of crime or whether it was deliberately aimed for political reasons. Yeah. And until we know that, it's too early to jump to conclusions.
1: Yeah, I mean, as I say, I've got to stress Devon and Cornwall police saying at this stage no indication that the motivation for the terrible murder of Anne Widdecombe was political or that it may have been terrorism. But that said, we don't quite know. Peter Cardwell will be in the studio fairly soon to take you all the way through the evening. In the meantime, big thanks to Dave Wooding, former political editor of The Sun, for coming in to give his view, along with everyone else, on the shocking death of Anne Widdecombe, a political colossus who has sadly been murdered at her home in Devon. A 26-year-old white male is under arrest on suspicion of that killing. Peter Cardwell next. I'll see you on Monday. Have a great weekend.

0: Update. On the hour, headlines.
1: A 26-year-old man has been arrested on suspicion of the murder of former Minister Anne Widdecombe. The 78-year-old ex-Conservative MP, who later joined the Brexit Party and Reform, was found with serious injuries at her home in Devon yesterday morning. Detectives say they're questioning a white British national. Devon and Cornwall's Assistant Chief Constable, Matt Longman's, given a statement.
2: This is an extremely tragic incident. Our thoughts are very much with the family and friends of Miss Widdecombe at this very difficult time. Our murder inquiry is in its early stages but moving at significant pace, and we are deploying all the necessary resources to find out exactly what has happened.
1: The incident is not being treated as terror-related. Conservative Party leader Kemi Badenoch says she's stunned.
3: She was an elderly woman. I don't understand how someone could do something so horrific to an elderly person. It is a nasty, horrific attack, and my heart is breaking for her family. It's one thing when someone dies, but to know that they've been murdered in this horrible way is just awful.
1: Now, four British nationals are feared to be among 12 people killed in Spain's worst wildfire for more than two decades. Officials say most of the victims appear to be foreigners who ignored instructions to stay put and instead tried to leave in their vehicles. Dean Taylor's among Britons who were forced to flee from their homes.
4: It's a very sad day, isn't it? It's not good. It's devastating, really. We only just escaped the fires last night. We had to go back on the rural roads. And, it was quite terrifying, really.
1: Now, most of the allegations against five major car makers in the Dieselgate scandal have been rejected by the High Court. Around 1.6 million vehicle owners brought forward claims that diesel cars were fitted with devices to cheat emission tests. And forecasters have announced that 2026 is the first year to have recorded temperatures of 35 degrees or higher on six separate days, as the UK faces its third heatwave in 3 months. That's the latest. I'm Charlie Pritchard.
0: Talk. News. Update. Small talk. Tough talk. Cross talk. Across the nation.
5: As I said yesterday, you might as well take it, build it into a bonfire and set fire to it.
0: This is Talk.
6: They have this stuff poured down their throats every single day.
0: Straight talking and straight to the point.
5: Why are you answering questions that no one asked?
0: There's no place like it.
6: I don't know why that wouldn't be the number one thing you'd do.
0: Direct from the dormitory of Diatribe.
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0: 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And on your side. This is Talk. Full thrust, fact and foresight. The Evening Exchange with Peter Cardwell.
9: Well, a very good evening. This is Talk. I'm Peter Cardwell. Thank you so much for your company. It's a really dreadful day for our nation, for politics, for this station as well, because Anne Widdecombe, who frequently contributed to the programme, has allegedly been murdered. There is a man, a 26-year-old man, who's been arrested as a result of a brutal attack that happened, which he may or may not be responsible for. He is, of course, innocent until proven otherwise. But there's just absolute devastation across the nation and, indeed, politically, because of Anne Widdecombe's death. She was someone who was not just a politician, not just a commentator, not just a supporter, first of the Conservatives, then of the Brexit Party. She was an MEP for them, and then of Reform UK, but also of a star in her own right in other ways, of reality TV, of Strictly Come Dancing, of Big Brother. There were so many other ways where she contributed and continued to contribute until 2 days ago to this station. We'll be looking into what's happened. We'll be speaking to her Reform UK colleague, Andrew Rossendale, MP. We'll also be talking about the fact that Pakistan says it's not going to take back Shabir Ahmed, the despicable, evil Rochdale grooming gang's leader. We'll talk about that and the diplomatic row around that too, and many other stories too, including how working from home could be bad for your health. Loads to discuss this evening. Please let me know your thoughts on all of it. 0344 499 1000. You can text me at 7222 with the word talk in your text. 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Follow me at Peter Cardwell. Send me a WhatsApp voice note, send me a WhatsApp text message, or give me a ring, 0344 499 1000. So much to discuss, such a shocking news story to react to. I'd love your memories of Anne Wilkham as well. Let me know your thoughts. 0344 499 1000 here until 9 o'clock tonight, here on Talk. Well, let's get the very latest from the police press conference that happened. This was just around the time a 26-year-old man had been arrested. Devon and Cornwall Police's Assistant Chief Constable Matt Longman had this to say.
2: We can confirm that a 26-year-old man was arrested at an address in Newton Abbot this afternoon on suspicion of the murder of Anne Widdecombe. The suspect, who is a white British national, remains in police custody whilst the inquiries continue. Officers were called to Miss Widdecombe's home at Haytor by the ambulance service around 11:40 a.m. on Thursday the 9th of July. Sadly, 78-year-old Miss Widdecombe was located deceased within the property. She has sustained serious injuries. Her next of kin have been informed and are being supported by specially trained officers. Detectives from the Force Major Crime Investigation Team have launched a murder investigation and are conducting extensive inquiries into the circumstances surrounding Miss Widdecombe's death. While we work closely with our partners and have consulted counter-terrorism policing as part of our initial inquiries, the incident is not being treated as terrorism. A cordon remains in place at the property while specialist officers continue forensic examinations. There are road closures in place around the scene, and the public will see significant police activity in the area while detectives and other officers continue house-to-house and CCTV inquiries. This is an extremely tragic incident. Our thoughts are very much with the family and friends of Miss Widdecombe at this very difficult time.
9: Assistant Chief Constable Matt Longman. The Prime Minister has paid tribute. Here's Keir Starmer.
10: Well, this is really shocking news. And my thoughts, I think all of our thoughts, will be with the family and friends of Anne Widdecombe at this awful time for them. Anne was a distinguished politician over many, many years with many achievements. And it's a huge, huge loss. I've spoken to the Chief Constable this afternoon about the details. And I think this is really important, that this is a moment where we rise above any political differences, the political divide, and say the single most important thing at the moment is that all of us and the public help the police identify the individual suspected and make sure he's arrested as quickly as possible. He's clearly dangerous, and I implore everybody who's got any information in relation to him to help the police with their inquiries, get him into police custody. To that end, I've spoken to the Speaker of the House, I've spoken to the Leader of the Opposition, I've spoken to Nigel Farage as the Leader of Reform, and I've spoken to Andy Burnham to urge everybody to come together at a moment like this and to urge everybody to help the police. But go back to where I started, my thoughts are very much with the family and friends of Anne Widdecombe, a distinguished politician over many, many years.
9: A distinguished politician over many years. She was, of course, prisons minister in the Home Office under the Conservatives. Later on, after being an MP for many years, she was an MEP, this time for the Brexit Party, and then she started to support Reform UK and indeed was a spokesman for them on immigration. We'll be speaking to one of her Reform UK colleagues in just a second, but let's hear what the leader of the Conservative Party, Kemi Badenoch, had to say about the death of Anne Widdecombe.
11: I've been stunned to hear this awful news. To be honest, I've really struggled to find the words to say. Anne Widdecombe was a very fun and feisty woman who spoke her mind. And she was 78 years old. She was an elderly woman. I don't understand how someone could do something so horrific to an elderly person. It is a nasty, horrific attack. And my heart is breaking for her family. It's one thing when someone dies, but to know that they've been murdered in this horrible way is just awful. The Conservative Party is reeling. Anne was a long-standing member of the Conservative Party. She was a Conservative minister, and then she moved to Reform, of course. As we know, I'm sure that they are just as stunned as we are, and I extend my condolences to Nigel Farage and everyone in Reform on behalf of the Conservative Party, because we've both lost a friend.
9: Kemi Badenoch and Keir Starmer there, both speaking before the arrest of a 26-year-old man. I'll speak to Andrew Rossendale in just a second, but we have a little bit of breaking news in that the King and Queen hosted Harry and Meghan, the Duke and Duchess of Sussex, Prince Archie and Princess Lilibet at Highgrove today. We're told Charles and Camilla met Harry and Meghan at their family home in Gloucestershire. Sources claim it was a private family occasion. No photos or further information will be released. So if there's anything more on that, of course, we'll tell you. But the main news, of course, Anne Widdecombe's murder. It is Andrew Rossendale who is joining us now. He is the Reform UK MP for Romford. Andrew, you, of course, will have known Anne Widdecombe for many years, not least because you were both in the Conservative Party and then both ended up, of course, in Reform UK. What are your thoughts today, Andrew? And you're very welcome to the programme, and I'm sorry to hear this news for you and to everyone in Reform UK and indeed the Conservative Party as well, who knew Anne Widdecombe.
12: So, Peter, I knew Anne for about 40 years. She was an incredible lady. Very rare in politics, someone that was there because she believed in things. Isn't it incredible? A politician that actually wasn't there for their own preferment, looking for titles and positions. She believed in things for this country. She believed in our Christian heritage. She believed in an independent Britain. She believed in conservative values in a social sense. And she was desperately unhappy about the way the country was going. And that's why, like me, she joined Reform UK. But to lose someone of her stature, someone of such integrity and someone of such courage, who has fought for her entire life for the things she believed in, is really a tragic moment, not only for my party and the Conservative Party that she was an MP for many years, but for the whole country. She was someone of great integrity and authenticity. And I'm desperately sad that we've lost Anne Widdecombe in such horrific circumstances.
9: You knew her for 40 years, a long time, and that you forget that in politics there are often people who've been around for a very long period of time, who know each other very, very well, who are friends. What kind of person was she? Just tell us maybe a story or two about times where you were working together or you saw her in action. There are some, I mean, one of the phrases, of course, she was an incredibly great, good communicator right up to the last. She was speaking to Mark Dolan on this station just 2 days ago and communicated brilliantly then. I mean, with Michael Howard, she fell out with him at the Home Office. She said there was something of the night about him. And that phrase has followed him throughout his life, really, hasn't it?
12: Look, she said things as it is. You know, she didn't mince her words.
9: Yeah.
12: And, you know, she would absolutely tell you when she thought you were wrong. And, you know, I had many conversations with her. And there are some things we disagreed on. But generally speaking, her politics and my politics were very similar, so we became very close friends. And she always supported me, advised me, and helped me over many years. But David Amos was her great friend, of course. And, you know, when he was murdered, she was there for the Amos family. She was there supporting Julia and the children when their father was brutally murdered in 2021. And the thing is about Anne is that she would always put other people first. It wasn't about her, it was about everybody else, and she would always be there when you needed her. She was kind and generous, but she was always very principled. You know, a lot of people in politics are very smarmy. You know, they'll say what you want them to say just to be liked. Well, she wasn't that kind of politician. She was a woman of great principle. You know, she was somebody who, frankly, would have made, I think, a great prime minister, actually. Mm. When you look back, I think she did stand for conservative leadership.
9: She did. And politics was changing quite a lot. Her views at that time didn't quite tally with so many in the Conservative Party. It's interesting, she was a very loyal person as well. I know that she stood by Harvey Proctor, for example, when the completely untrue allegations were made against him, when so many abandoned him. She was also someone who really didn't take herself too seriously. She was very happy to be on Strictly Come Dancing, Celebrity Big Brother. She knew on Strictly Come Dancing that essentially, you know, in the nicest possible way, she was the joke. People were kind of laughing at her, but also she laughed at herself. And I mean, Anton Dubek, who was her dancing partner, said, "I had the most brilliant time with Anne on Strictly Come Dancing. She became a real friend. She was fun, she was upbeat, she was positive, she was supportive, she was game. She wanted to enter into the spirit of the whole thing, and we had an incredible time together, and we stayed firm friends. My thoughts go out to all of her nearest and dearest and all her family. This is a sad day, and I'm devastated by the news of Anne's passing, but I shall remember her fondly and miss her," said Anton Dubek.
12: Look, I cannot conjure the words to describe how I'm feeling at the moment. Having lost David Amos in 2021, of course, Joe Cox was also murdered. And now Anne Widdecombe has been murdered. We don't know the circumstances. We don't know what the motive was. But to lose anyone that's been a great public servant, a servant of the nation as she's been, having been a member of parliament, having been a member of the European Parliament, having fought to get Britain out of the European Union and to deliver Brexit, working with Nigel Farage in recent years, she's going to be a huge loss to British politics. And I really do mean her loss, not only as a politician, but as a human being. She was one of the kindest, most generous, most decent people I've ever known. And to lose her in this way, I think is a very sad day for the country.
9: I completely agree with you. And I think that both the Prime Minister and leader of the Conservative Party, Kemi Badenoch, have been very statesman and stateswoman-like in how they have conducted themselves. I'm afraid I can't say that about my broadcasting colleague, Adam Bolton, who has upset many people this evening by saying this on Sky News. Can't hear it.
13: By the end, I think you probably describe her as an old maid. Reportedly, she claimed that she was a virgin. She had a relationship at university. She went to Oxford University, into an all-women's college, of course.
9: Do you think it's appropriate to talk about someone as a spinster and old maid and talk about her personal life in that way, especially any day but a day like today?
12: No, it's absolutely shocking. I'm really, really appalled at Adam Bolton's remarks. You know, I don't know what's happening to Adam, but he's really going down the wrong road recently on a lot of things. I've seen other interviews, but this really is quite vile, the things he's saying. Anne Widdecombe was a lovely, kind person. You know, this is not a time for making cheap jibes about someone's personal life, about their character. Anyone that knew Anne will know what a very kind, generous person she was, and she cared about other people. Mm. She would never make personal remarks in that way. So I think Adam Bolton should be quite ashamed of himself for saying those things today.
9: I think a lot of people have certainly made that point. Just before you go, I just want to ask you about one other story, which is on the front page of the Times today, talking about the Met inquiry into the £500,000 donation to Reform, questions over cash from the fraud convict's mother. Metropolitan Police launching this into Fiona Cottrell, who is George Cottrell's mother, Posh George, as it's called. This happened a lot earlier today. It seems a long time ago since we were talking about this story, but clearly there are questions for your party to answer on it. How will they be dealing with that, Andrew?
12: Look, today is not the day for talking about those issues. Those issues will be dealt with in the proper fashion. All I can say is this. Nigel Farage has done nothing wrong. All these accusations, I think, are politically motivated. He's somebody that's actually fighting to sort this country out. And goodness me, don't we need someone to get a grip of this country and put it in a stronger and a better place. Nigel's that person. So yes, of course he's getting support and financial support from a range of people, but this is not money that he's taken. It's money that he's given to do the job that he's trying to do. Also, there's a question of his own security. I mean, some of the money he has to raise funds his own security, because he gets almost no security from the British state. So frankly, I think that this is all petty. What really matters is that our country needs leadership, and Nigel Farage, I think, is the only person that's offering the leadership we need to rescue Britain. And I really hope that once this by-election's over and he's back in Parliament, we can look forward to a general election where he will become our next Prime Minister.
9: Andrew, thank you. That's Andrew Rossendale there, the Reform UK MP for Romford. Lots of people getting in touch about Anne Widdecombe. Dee in Chesterfield says Anne Widdecombe was a great stateswoman, sincere and forthright. She certainly gave the snidey lads and Have I Got News For You a run for their money. We shall not see her like again. That's Dee in Chesterfield there. Mac in Glasgow says, Mac, I haven't heard from you in a little while. It's great to hear from you. He says, tonight we need to put our political opinions and feelings aside and salute Anne Widdecombe for her great courage to stand by her convictions, a quality which is void in our politicians today. Social media can be a very toxic and cruel place, and people should be showing human compassion and love towards her family today. Great show, says Mac. Andrew in Salisbury says, so sad about Anne Widdecombe. What a horrible end to a great life. I will always remember a debate between Anne, Christopher Hitch and Stephen Fry and a bishop from Nigeria. She lost the debate, but not without a fight. And then Leslie says, Anne deserved a peerage for her long, honourable service to the UK. Shame on both parties, especially the Tories, who she helped deliver. Margaret in Birmingham says, what a sad, sad day with the passing of Anne Widdecombe. I love listening to Anne on Talk. Sincere condolences to her family and friends. Betty says, it was a real shock this morning when Anne's passing was announced. Then to hear the poor woman was murdered. No doubt she will be declared, suspect will be declared mentally ill and not a woke lefty, and as usual, white man declared in minutes, non-terror declared. Don't always agree with her in regards to Anne Widdecombe, but straight as a die. Well, of course, the man who's been arrested is out on suspicion and is innocent until proven guilty or not, as the case may be. Amanda says, good evening, Peter. Anne Widdecombe, RIP, a huge loss to Reform UK and politics, a true superstar who did not deserve to die in this way. The timing of her death is certainly questionable. And one more, actually, on Harry and Meghan, who we know have been meeting the King and Queen today at Highgrove. We got that news that there would be photographs or video or anything like that, simply that it was a private visit where Harry, Meghan, Lilibet and their son Archie met Charles and Camilla, their grandmother and grandfather, or step-grandmother, I suppose. Martin in Litchfield says, probably a bit controversial, but who cares about Harry and the Field Marmalade saleswoman and a cosy get-together with Charles? How lovely. They're not newsworthy. I'm so angry and upset about the awful murder of Anne Widdecombe. King Charles is not doing a good job in this country, and his Christian values are on the precipice of a breakup. Where's his concern? Such a disconnection. I was a royalist, but no more. Wake up, Charles, or the royal family is toast, says Martin from Litchfield. He also, at the start of your message, Martin, he said probably a bit controversial for Talk. If your view is, if you have a view, I will read it out. If it's within the law and you're not libelling anybody and you're not making any false claims, I will read it out, because free speech is really important. And whether you love the royals, hate them, no matter what you want to say, we will broadcast it. We broadcast things that are controversial all the time. I think what Adam Bolton said, I know Adam and I've worked with him. I used to work at Sky News. I worked, sat opposite him. And I've generally liked him, but his comments on Anne Widdecombe today are shameful and just absolutely inappropriate on any day, never mind the day the poor woman has died. Very strange. And I'm just not quite sure why he made them, and I hope he apologises for them. We'll go on to the debate desk in just a second. Lucy Beresford and Mike Indian are here, so we'll chat to them. Stay with us and let us know your view. Give me a ring, 0344 499 1000.
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18: Good evening. There are long delays heading out of London up the M1 tonight. The motorway is currently blocked to Junction 2. That is the Barnet bypass at the scene of an accident. Meanwhile, heading towards London down the M11 through Essex, the motorway is partly blocked just south of the Harlow exit, Junction 7, by an ongoing emergency service incident. And the M4 in Berkshire partly blocked London bound just east of Wokingham after Junction 10 for an ongoing investigation. I'm Johnny Ratner.
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0: Argument. Attitude. Opinion. Have you got the guts for talk? Across the UK, the home of common sense. This is Talk.
9: Jay has been in touch with a voice note. This is what Jay has to say.
21: Evening, Peter. What a dark, dark day for our country. I can't believe Anne Widdicombe's been murdered. There's no way her life should have ended like that. I had nothing but respect for that woman and what she said, how she said it. She was such a wise old owl. It's a real tragic loss for our country. I hope they throw the book at that fella. It absolutely disgusts me. And with regard to the Rochdale scum bag, well, if they're not going to take him back, I would hope that we will withdraw the Pakistan foreign aid, because it's no joke now. They got to get rid of him and make an example of him. Anyway, keep up the good work. Cracking show.
9: Thanks, Jay. I really appreciate that. And just to reiterate, of course, for legal reasons, the 26-year-old man who has been arrested, hasn't been charged yet. We don't know if he's the person who did it. He hasn't had a trial yet. So let's just remember that he is innocent until proven guilty. That's how the system works in this country and in a democracy. And Jay, totally get where you're coming from. Totally get your very strong emotion, as so many other people have as well. Debbie says, may Anne rest in peace. And a person who took her life gets what's coming to him. I can't believe what I heard today about her passing. To be murdered is unthinkable. I'm so sorry to all at Talk. She was such a supporter who stepped up to chat where applicable, and that's echoed certainly by other people as well. Katie in Hampshire, so sad to hear what has happened to Anne Widdicombe. I stupidly looked at the horrendous comments on X. I'm in absolute despair that people can be so cruel and heartless about the loss of a life in such an awful way because of a difference of opinion. Our country is in so much trouble because the left have lost compassion and empathy, says Katie. Kaz in Staffordshire, I'm really saddened to hear about the death of Anne Widdicombe. She was a big personality, loved her views and missed her, and I miss her. Sending love to your family and friends and you, Peter, and all at Talk, you knew her. R.I.P. Anne, says Kaz. Another person, Steve in Cambridge, says, sad, sad day. Who's going to tell Mark Dolan off every weekend now? RIP Anne. And yes, I have been told off by Anne Widdicombe previously. Steve, certainly when I've interviewed him, and I interviewed her and maybe got like a small detail wrong or something like that. The one I remember very clearly was when I said, I was talking about, she was on Celebrity Fit Club, and she was brilliant. She was such a character on that show as well. She did quite a lot of reality TV, and she did Celebrity Fit Club. And
3: someone said to her afterwards, you know, you should write lots of people said you should write a diet book, and she said it would be two words, eat less. But it actually wasn't. I said, I remember you saying it would be two words, eat less. And I said, no, no, no, it would be four words, actually, eat less, move more. You should get that right. You know, you're a journalist, you should get things factually correct. I mean, it was about 15 years ago, but I certainly felt admonished. But I mean, it was with a smile as well. And Nat's been in touch as well and says she adored her cats, Peter. She survived by her cat, Aloysius, as well. And there are lots of photos that I've seen online of Anne Whittaker as well. Some breaking news now on the man wanted in connection with the murder of a woman and her two children in Bedfordshire has been arrested in South Africa. The bodies of Natobu Zandile Tshuma, 42, and her daughters Natalie, 15, and 5-year-old Nala were found at a house in Great Denham near Bedford on the 6th of July. If we hear any more on that between now and 10, of course, I will bring it to you. On Anne Whittaker, just some detail came, of course, at the police press conference earlier. Let's hear that from the Assistant Chief Constable of Devon and Cornwall Police and get the detail on that before we go to the debate desk with Mike and with Lucy. So let's just hear that.
4: We can confirm that a 26-year-old man was arrested at an address in Newton Abbot this afternoon on suspicion of the murder of Anne Whittaker. The suspect, who is a white British national, remains in police custody whilst inquiries continue. Officers were called to Miss Widdicombe's home at Haytor by the ambulance service around 11:40 a.m. on Thursday the 9th of July. Sadly, 78-year-old Miss Widdicombe was located deceased within the property. She has sustained serious injuries. Her next of kin have been informed and are being supported by specially trained officers. Detectives from the Force Major Crime Investigation Team have launched a murder investigation and are conducting extensive inquiries into the circumstances surrounding Miss Widdicombe's death. While we work closely with our partners and have consulted counter-terrorism policing as part of our initial inquiries, the incident is not being treated as terrorism. A cordon remains in place at the property while specialist officers continue forensic examinations. There are road closures in place around the scene, and the public will see significant police activity in the area while detectives and other officers continue house to house and CCTV inquiries. This is an extremely tragic incident. Our thoughts are very much with the family and friends of Miss Widdicombe in this very difficult time.
3: That was Devon and Cornwall's Assistant Chief Constable, Matt Longman. Well, Mike Indian is with me on the debate desk. Good evening, Mike.
22: Good evening.
3: And Lucy Beresford is too. Lovely to see you, political commentators both. And, of course, Lucy is a psychotherapist as well. Tell me your thoughts on this very sad day, Mike.
22: I think it's, first of all, there are very few people that cross the boundary between being in the House of Commons and permeating the public consciousness the way that Anne Whittaker did, no matter what you thought of her. I think this is evidenced just by the sheer number of WhatsApps I've received from friends and family who were shocked at the news and becoming aware of her, and certainly in an era when, as you and I know, Peter, the recognition of modern politicians is a lot lower, but Anne Whittaker had a recognition that didn't just stem from her political career.
3: I've got it too. I've got loads of, and maybe you have too, Lucy, lots of people not really interested in politics who knew who she was.
23: Everybody who knew her.
3: From Strictly Come Dancing, from all these other shows she did, Celebrity Big Brother and things like that.
23: And also because she was unafraid to be opinionated. You know, sometimes within the world of politics you have to toe the party line, and she was someone who gained notoriety by not doing that and actually really fighting against the people who were leading her party at the time, refusing to be in cabinet at certain stages. So she had almost a modern persona in terms of how she engaged with an audience way before social media became a thing. And then, of course, as soon as it did, she was able to ride that wave, and she was a real fixture on certain panel shows. I actually worked with her once on a show on Channel 5. But there is a sense
3: in which...
23: feisty. Yes. I mean, you just could. There was no sense of, oh, we're going to be women on this panel together. There was never any of that. She was so unique in her perspective on life. I didn't always agree with her. She had a lot of her values were drawn from her Catholicism, which she converted to several decades ago. And as a result of that, there were one or two things that I didn't share the same beliefs as her around abortion or the shackling of women who are going through labour if they're in prison, that kind of thing. But that's the point. This is someone who you could disagree with and yet still warm to because she was so authentic. And that kind of currency in this day and age makes her even more popular.
3: Very few politicians are authentic. She was nothing if not authentic. She was a character, wasn't she, Mike?
22: Absolutely, and I think the bent against being a careerist is something that I think we've lost a lot of. Mm. You know, more politicians now are obsessed with simply not saying the wrong thing. Anne Widdecombe always said what she appeared to genuinely believe, and I think that degree of authenticity is something that, Lucy's right, resonates with a lot of people. It's probably why she became such a beloved figure among Reform UK voters as well, who historically have always valued that quality, I think, in the politicians that have been drawn to that party. Mm. But I think the best thing we can learn from Anne Widdecombe's life is that it's important, if you're in political life, to be able to stand by the courage of your convictions, to be able to challenge the structures around you. And certainly remember at a time, she was operating at a time when it was very hard to be a woman in Westminster, particularly with the Conservative Whip's office as it was. She wasn't afraid to take on the largely male hierarchy of her party and to stand by what she believed in.
3: Yes.
22: And I think and that's an admirable trait.
3: She criticised colleagues even in the Home Office, Michael Hart. She said there was something of the night about it. I mean, that followed him. That followed him throughout his career. I remember literally on the day of the 2005 election, the Mirror newspaper had this extraordinary front page where they had a kind of mocked up Michael Hard as a vampire.
22: Yeah.
3: And they literally had Vote Labour, him being killed as a vampire, and said, there's too much at stake.
22: Yeah.
3: I mean, that's something of the night, that kind of him as a vampiric figure. That was because of her comment, which had such... I mean, we're talking about it right now, like 30 years later.
22: It became his identity tag with things like Bren the Bird and Fortune as well. And for a colleague to give that to someone is absolutely extraordinary.
23: But particularly
22: well.
23: In the world of politics, absolutely, again, yeah. there's almost a code that you didn't cross that boundary and make it too personal. And suddenly this line gets delivered, mm. which was a sort of backbench speech. Nobody saw it coming. It's as devastating, arguably, as Geoffrey Howe's resignation speech in front of Margaret Thatcher. It's one of those moments where you suddenly feel that is a line that people are going to be quoting forever.
3: And they were. I remember Rory Bremner, when Michael Hard was leader of the Conservative Party, every single time he said, "Hello, I'm Michael Hard. I'm not going to hurt you."
22: Yeah.
3: I mean, it was remarkable. The sort of sorrow earlier today, I mean, I heard rumours last night, we couldn't report them because it was just a rumour and I wanted to be absolutely fair to her family and to her friends and so on. You don't want to just report stuff that's rumours, and then it was officially announced this morning that she had died, so I did hear some stuff last night, but I just want to be absolutely sure, as I always am with stories, that they're correct before reporting them. The sorrow, the real outpouring of love for Anne Widdecombe, then turned to absolute horror this afternoon. This extraordinary story and news that this is now a murder investigation, Lucy.
23: I think that's
3: just to be absolutely clear, we know there's a white British 26-year-old man who's been arrested. Not charged yet, no trial, we don't know whether he's guilty or not. But, I mean, that element is bizarre, extraordinary and horrifying.
23: I remember when I heard the news this morning and there was no context given. There was no sense that this was after a short illness or after a long battle with this. Or there was no description as to what had happened. And then suddenly this revelation. And it's such a horrific way to die. And the idea that this would have happened to someone who is very much in the public eye suddenly becomes something that really becomes very relatable. You think this is not just a random death, but something that people can think, well, this is horrific in the truest sense of the word.
3: Mike?
22: The story's taken a very dark turn, undoubtedly, today, and, you know, I think we will want to give our best wishes, as you have, Peter, to the friends and colleagues of Anne Widdecombe, who will undoubtedly be feeling shocked about this, and I think all we can hope for is a speedy resolution, effective resolution to the police inquiry, followed by a thorough judicial process
3: Absolutely.
22: To determine the outcome.
3: I totally agree. There's such a shock, I think, in so many people just reacting to this evening. Maybe people are just hearing this news or reacting to it. Sally in Surrey says, "Dear Peter, dear oh dear, why would ... how could ... to murder that lady so brutally? This is very triggering for me, but help me out here, Peter, please. What on earth is happening to this country? I'm shocked. My heart is aching. I'm so glad you're on tonight. Love, Sally." Thank you, Sally and Surrey. Stephen Beckenham says, "The Tories, Labour, the establishment, they have blood on their hands. They've portrayed Reform as the nasty party. They've attracted these kinds of people. They'll all be praising her in PMQs. It makes me sick," says Steve. And another person says, "Hi, Cardi P. I shed more than a few tears today for Anne Widdecombe and her family. I only hope she didn't suffer for long before her frail body gave in. I bet anything she gave that intruder a piece of her mind before her departure. Bless that lovely lady. Small in stature, but big in personality. She will never be forgotten. My heart goes out to all of those who knew her. Well, thank you for that." Gaz says, If this isn't a watershed to calm down the right and left rhetoric, what is? It doesn't help that outgoing Prime Minister labelled the UK general public far right, but if they didn't have left-leaning views. We'll talk maybe a little bit more about that, actually, in just a second. Stay with us here on Talk. And do get your call in, 0344 499 1000.
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3: Well, thank you to everybody who has been in touch, including Mick, who says, as a retired firearms officer, I'm seriously concerned about reported recent calls to routinely arm all police officers. Many of today's recruits is mangled. I'm not quite sure. I don't think seem to have all the message, but he said RIP. Certainly when it comes to arming officers in Northern Ireland, all officers from a constable right through to a chief constable are armed. So I'm not quite sure what your point was, but thank you for your message nonetheless. Sorry, our technology seems to have let us down there. Sue from North Yorkshire says, I really don't care. I'm not interested in what the petulant prince and his family are up to. I consider it totally inappropriate for the royal family to announce what the inconsequential ex-royals are up to today. What matters today is the terribly sad news regarding the murder of Anne Widdecombe. Such an amazing woman. She will be such a loss for all of us in reform. What has this country become? A very dark, sad day, says Sue. Emma says, I don't have an opinion about Anne Widdecombe. I don't know enough about her other than opinions she was most vocal about. I do, however, have an opinion on vile people making disgusting remarks. No one deserves to die like that, and they certainly don't deserve people saying such awful things. And I think that perhaps refers to, many of the comments that have been made online today. You can imagine Twitter is as much of a sewer as it sometimes is. RIP Anne says, Teresa, who says, I've just heard Adam Bolton on Sky regarding Anne's murder. It makes me sick to my stomach. What a violent, biased reporter, commentator. Please call it out, says Teresa. Well, happy to. I've known Adam Bolton for about 15 years. We worked together at Sky. Never had a problem with him. Always found him quite helpful. And I'm really shocked and pretty disgusted, actually, at his comments. Let's just remind ourselves what he said on Sky News earlier about Anne Widdecombe. We'll come back to that in just a second. I think we have it now. So this is what Adam Bolton said, the political commentator.
13: But she was very much a spinster. I mean, by the end, I think you'd probably describe her as an old maid. Reportedly, she claimed that she was a virgin. She had a relationship at university. She went to Oxford University, into an all-women's college, of course.
3: Lucy?
23: Well, it's all there in the obituary in the Times. Everything that he's saying on air is actually written down about the fact that she described herself as a virgin and that she'd had this chaste relationship with somebody at university. So I feel uncomfortable about criticising someone who, in effect, was addressing that particular paragraph. It's not everything that we need to know about her. There are so many other elements of her life that are remarkable and inspiring and perhaps challenging. But this is someone who, again, I don't know how long the interview was. I don't know what the context was of him saying what he said. All I would say is it's in the obituary.
3: Anne in Archway says, I am so sad, indicative of the decline in journalism, that Adam Bolton found it necessary to judge Anne by saying spinster and old maid. Says Anne in Archway, who's a 77-year-old spinster, is how she has described herself. Tony says, I hope you don't mind me commenting again. Not at all, Tony. You're very welcome to send as many messages in as you like. I think Adam Bolton was totally wrong talking about Anne Widdecombe being a spinster and a virgin. Anne Widdecombe's private life was her business and no one else's. I cannot understand what relevance this had to Anne's passing. I always grew up respecting Adam Bolton, but he needs to hang his head in shame and explain himself. As Lucy says, she did describe herself as a spinster. What do you make of this, Mike?
22: I've always had an issue with the type of language that can be used to describe women of any age. I think there aren't equivalent terms, really, that could exist for men in English. And again, Adam Bolton, whatever the wider context is, that clip is going to be shared and reshared now, and he'll generate a significant amount of embarrassment for him, too. But I think ultimately it highlights a great disparity when it comes to describing women versus men in existing in the English language there.
23: You know, when you are engaged and the banns are read out in the Church of England, if you're over 30, you are a spinster of this parish. That is how you're described.
3: Wow.
23: And that is presumably incredibly archaic language, which we all just have to accept.
3: In the last, few minutes, Nigel Farage has put a tribute to Anne Widdecombe on social media. Let's have a look at what the leader of Reform UK has said about Anne Widdecombe.
2: Anne Widdecombe was an extraordinary woman, without doubt the best-known female politician in Britain since Margaret Thatcher. Many, many years in the Conservative Party, then she joined me in 2019 in the Brexit Party, was an extraordinary colleague in the European Parliament, then beyond that, into Reform. She reached, of course, way beyond politics with Strictly Come Dancing, Big Brother, her theatre tours. She wasn't just a politician, she was a celebrity. Think about Anne is, she never ever sought popularity. She stood up and fought for what she believed in. A devout Christian and somebody with strong socially conservative views. Perhaps not popular in modern Britain, but that is what Anne believed in. And she could stand on a stage and give a speech. Didn't need prompts, didn't need notes, knew in her heart and her mind what she actually believed. There were times over the years when she and I disagreed, and she never, ever, ever let me get away with anything. But our disagreements would be in private, not in public. And that was Anne. Loyal. She understood that it was a team game and how the whole thing worked. I watched her with drivers, waiters, waitresses. She was kind to everybody. Frankly, this was somebody who gave her life to public service, to fighting for the things that she believed in. She herself would not have harmed a fly. And I'm deeply, deeply upset by the nature of her death. I'm pleased that the police have caught somebody, a 26-year-old man. We don't know what the political motives are, whether they exist at all. Was it a burglary gone wrong? We just don't know. And I'm not going to speculate at this stage. I'm pleased the police are doing their job. Our nation is a much, much poorer place without her. Reform UK is certainly a much worse place without her. I was expecting to see her in Clacton over the course of the next few days. Sadly, that is not going to happen. Rest in peace, Anne. Remarkable, principled woman, and a truly dreadful way to die, and a terrible reflection on modern Britain. And I do fear that for anybody in public life, or especially the political space, things have become even more dangerous today.
3: What do you make of that, Lucy?
23: It's very measured, and he makes it very clear that he doesn't want to speculate, for which I'm grateful. And this is someone who knew her really, really well. As he said, UKIP, Brexit Party, Reform, they go back a long way. And actually, I feel my heart goes out to someone like him who has known her for as long as he has and has had a really powerful relationship with her. I don't know whether you can then extrapolate from this one murder and say that this shows you how awful Britain is, which is kind of what he's trying to allude to right at the end there. But for sure, it does rather highlight the difficulties of being in the public eye.
3: Yeah.
23: And it's interesting that so much of our commentary around Nigel Farage in the last couple of weeks has been around, admittedly, issues around money, but also the ways in which he's been talking about security.
3: Mm-hmm.
23: And I don't know what the security implications would have been for someone who used to be an MP. I mean, obviously, if you have a cabinet, certain cabinet roles, you get security for life, but I can imagine that wasn't the case for
3: it's only prime ministers to get it for life.
23: But it's interesting, in a way, it's not linked to the story of Anne Widdecombe, the fact that Nigel Farage says, I got a lot of this money because I needed the security, and yet suddenly this story occurs, and I think he was very restrained and quite measured. I think he could have gone a lot further.

0: to reform a question over cash from fraud convict's mother, and that's just more problems for Reform UK. They will, of course, be focusing on how best to remember Anne Widdecombe, but these questions and allegations continue.
1: They do, and it's interesting to discover that actually the National Crime Agency has been looking into this for quite some time. They're not quite sure how a seven-figure sum has actually been obtained, and the very fact that this information is coming out now is really, it rather highlights how wise it was for Nigel Farage to suddenly make a really big point of resigning and then having a by-election in Clacton, because it's one thing to have these stories which could last a day or two, but if you yourself are now a prominent story for 4 weeks, people are going to want to find things about out about you and talk about you, and this gives this kind of story much more prominence, and I'm sure that's not what he intended.
0: Mike, just a quick reaction on the money.
2: First quarter of this year, Reform received about £10 million. £8 million of that came from about three different donors, and Reform accounted for 44% of all donations in that first period. So it is right to look into these are significant sums of money that are coming, and we're not clear where they're coming from. Mm-hmm. And whilst, you know, I think it's quite right that, you know, security measures should be there to protect those in public life, the same way that we say we have the Capitol Hill Police, for example, that look after congressmen and senators, there is clearly a lack of transparency around Reform's finances, and it's obviously a large amount of money coming from very few individuals who may or may not have a particular agenda. I certainly find it hard to believe that £5 million could be advanced without any strings attached to it.
0: Okay. Lots to discuss on other matters as well. We will, of course, return to talking about Anne Widdecombe and other matters as well. I want to talk about thousands of offenders not wearing electronic tags, why working from home is apparently bad for our health, and Anthony Hopkins launching a new career in his 80s as a musical artist. Lots more to come on the debate desk, to say nothing of other discussions we're going to have about Shabir Ahmed, the Rochdale rape gang leader as well. There's so much to discuss this evening. Please lift the phone. Let me know your thoughts on all of it. 0344 499 1000. Stay with us.
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8: 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Oh, strong header from Maui. Straight to Boyle on the wing. Here comes Gordon. It's a goal!
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11: Good evening. There are long delays heading out of London up the M1 tonight. The motorway remains closed at Junction 2 at the Barnet Bypass, and that follows a serious accident. Meanwhile, Sidcup High Street in South East London, that is still closed off at the scene of a serious accident. And the Elizabeth Line can't run between Whitechapel and Shenfield, nor London Paddington to Abbey Wood. There's a fire alert at Stratford. I'm Johnny Ratt.
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3: 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Talk. Argument. Attitude. Opinion. Across the UK. This is Talk.
0: Mick in Wallington's been in touch and says Adam Bolton is turning into a bitter bully. Not a good week for him. Duplicity over doorstepping Farage's daughter and misogynist comments on Anne Widdecombe. I'm sure Adam Bolton would disagree with your characterisation there, Mick, but you're entitled to your opinion just as he is. Mick in Wallington there. Michelle says, look at beautiful Anne on that picture with a cake. There is a lovely picture of her with a cake going round. What a wonderful woman with such personality. So what if she didn't want a lovely

0: life. She obviously thought she had more important things to do. Bless her heart, what a special and wonderful person. I'm so saddened by what happened. She deserved a peaceful end of life well lived. God bless her, and whoever took her away from the world, Michelle has some critical words for. Neil says, evening Cardi B, so saddened to hear the news of Anne Whittacombe. How much of this is down to the left's rhetoric about far right and racist? Well, we just don't know why she was murdered. We don't understand the detail there. We will, it'll all come out. Merv, very poignant message from Merv. He says, I'm dying of cancer, I only wish I could have switched places with her. And final one from Sarah, who says, it breaks my heart knowing Anne Whittacombe suffered in her last moments. It already upset me this morning. Then the news she was murdered was just too much. What kind of monster does that to a little old lady at home on her own? R.I.P. Anne, I so wish this hadn't happened and she could have lived out the rest of her natural life. We'll be talking more about this as time goes on. I just want to get quick views from Lucy and Mike on the debate desk about a couple of other stories that are around today. Thousands of offenders not actually wearing the electronic tags that they're supposed to wear, Lucy.
1: This is an extraordinary story. The idea that there are people who can actually refuse to wear the tag. I thought the whole point was that actually
0: you have to wear it.
1: They reckon 9,000 people in England and Wales are actually not wearing a tag. And this could be bad record keeping. There might be people who are listed as needing a tag, but actually that was a mistake. They weren't needing a tag. The bottom line is, I don't think the records are really very well kept.
0: The Ministry of Justice says it's a mere 5,450 people. So I'm sure we can all be happy about that, Mike.
2: I mean, how on earth are they going to try and do early release if electronic tagging isn't working?
0: Well, we're always told this is...
2: You
0: can monitor them and all as well. Remote work is popular, but it could be bad for your health. Lucy, what do you reckon this
1: Completely.
0: One?
1: Completely. We are very relational creatures. We come into this world physically joined to another human being, and it's kind of our pet template. So when we are isolated, and we know this so well from COVID, from the pandemic, from lockdowns, that actually that can really seriously impair people's health and mental health in particular, but also their physical health, because they're not commuting, they're not exercising, they're not active in that way. So it's a lose-lose, I think, from a health point of view.
0: What do you think?
2: I'm the world's biggest introvert, so personally, working from home has been great for me. You know, less social contact, the better, as far as I'm concerned. I'm joking.
0: But, I mean, the thought that it could be bad for your health, I mean, is that something that you
2: think is right? Yeah, I agree. I've noticed, because I hybrid work, and I notice there are days when I go to the office and seeing people noticeably makes me happy. And this is a very good research, I think.
0: Depends on the people you work with.
2: Well, generally speaking, Lucy's right. We are built intrinsically to want to be near other people. It's in our DNA, and this is a wonderful thing to be talking about, because it's not about productivity, it's actually about how it impacts well-being and other factors as well.
0: Speaking of people you work with, I have a friend who says there are four types of people you work with. There are work friends, actual friends, who you would be friends with even if you didn't work with them. There are enemies, and then there's a fourth category, which is most people, which is, as she puts it, mandatory working companions, just people who happen to share the same office or whatever. Mandatory working companion. Let's hear some of the music of Anthony Hopkins. He is launching a career as a musician, aged 88. He's going to release his debut single, Bracken Road, before a 12-track album inspired by his Welsh childhood next month. Oh, we don't seem to have the music just at the moment, but he's signed to Decca Classics and is going to release his debut single, Bracken Road, on Friday. The single, inspired by his memories of growing up in Port Talbot, and is billed as a nostalgic musical portrayal of streets, meadows, farmland and mountains that surrounded his family home in the 40s. What do you make of this, Mike?
2: Sounds wonderfully idyllic. I can't wait to see what the music sounds like.
0: Well, indeed. And do we have the music? I don't think we do, but Lucy, we can certainly say that at 88 you can have new beginnings.
1: Yeah, and having a portfolio career is very now.
2: Especially for an 88-year-old.
1: Yes, I think I might.
2: For an octogenarian,
1: if I worked at Decca, I'd want to meet Anthony Hopkins, so I would definitely sign him. But it's not Taylor Swift, is it?
0: Your best friend, Taylor Swift, of course.
2: He's entering his classical era.
0: Yeah, well, indeed. Maybe it's the loudness of the lambs rather than the silence, one would say. We can hear a blast of Anthony Hopkins. Here we go.

Well, there we are. It does sound like a classical and very nice. The single will be followed by the release of an album, Life is a Dream, performed by the Grammy Award-winning conductor Gustavo Dudamel at the Philharmonic Orchestra. So there we are. It's never too late to start. Lucy Beresford, psychotherapist and broadcaster, and Mike Indian, political commentator. Lovely to have you on the debate desk. Thank you very much for joining us. Let me know your thoughts on what they said and what you would like to say, particularly about Anne Whittacombe or any of the other stories that we're talking about. 0344 499 1000 is the number to call, and we'll take calls very, very soon. We'll also talk about Shabir Ahmed, the rape gang leader. Stay with us.

0: Update. On the hour, headlines.
1: Centre at 8. Detectives say a 26-year-old white British man's been arrested on suspicion of murdering politician Anne Widdecombe. The ambulance service found the 78-year-old former Conservative minister termed Reform Justice spokesperson with serious injuries at her home on Dartmoor yesterday morning. Sir Keir Starmer's paid this tribute.
2: This is really shocking news. My thoughts, I think all of our thoughts, will be with the family and friends of Anne Widdecombe at this awful time for them. Anne was a distinguished politician over many, many years, and it's a huge, huge loss.
1: Police say the killing doesn't appear to be politically motivated and terrorism's been ruled out. Former Conservative leader Ian Duncan Smith says that she'll be missed.
3: The day started with sad news about Anne, and then suddenly became apparent that this sad news is tragic news, because what we do know is it's a violent act, one way or the other, and that is a tragedy for all of us who were very fond of Anne.
1: A man wanted in connection with the murder of his wife and two daughters in Bedfordshire has been arrested by South African police. Mark Schumer flew out of the UK on Saturday, 2 days before their bodies were discovered in Great Denham. Four British people are feared dead after a burnt-out car with its steering wheel on the right was found in Spanish wildfires. There are among at least 12 killed by flames in Andalusia. The King's met grandchildren Archie and Lilibet for the first time in 4 years. It's understood he hosted Prince Harry, Meghan and their two children at his Highgrove country home. A Ryanair passenger's head has reportedly been sucked out of a broken plane window. Other people on the flight from Greece to Germany were apparently able to pull him back inside before the aircraft made an emergency landing. And there'll be no fairy tale Wimbledon final for Arthur Ferry. The British wildcard lost in straight sets to Alexander Zverev, who'll meet Jannik Sinner in Sunday's decider. That's the latest. I'm Imani Rana.
0: Across the UK. On DAB+, on your smart speaker, on your smart TV, and on your side. 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Fully switched on conversation. Peter Cardwell's Evening Exchange.
4: Good evening, I'm Peter Cardwell. This is the Evening Exchange and I'm with you for the next hour right up until 9 o'clock this evening. Slightly shorter Evening Exchange on a Friday. We're reflecting on the very, very sad news that Anne Widdecombe, the former Conservative Minister, the former Brexit Party MEP and the Reform Party spokeswoman on immigration has been murdered. It's a really shocking story. She was just, she was 78 years old, and when we heard this morning she had died, we thought maybe it was of natural causes. Then we heard the dreadful news that she'd been murdered. A man has been arrested. He is a 26-year-old white British man. We'll hear a bit more about that in a second. We're also your tributes are coming in thick and fast, and I'll read out as many of them as I can. There's also been a controversy about how various people have referred to Anne Widdecombe. Adam Bolton, the broadcaster, is under fire for that, as is Peter Tatchell, the campaigner and rights activist. We'll also be talking about Rochdale, because Pakistan, the country, has said that it will not take back the Rochdale rape gang leader under any circumstances, meaning he's likely to spend the rest of his life in the UK. There's been a big diplomatic row about this as well. We'll talk about that. We'll reflect on all the other stories you want to talk about too, and a horrendous story from the Green Party considering a motion to lift economic sanctions on Iran and pursue peace building with the Islamic Revolutionary Guard Corps, backed by the Greens for Palestine group. Who else? The proposal faces severe criticism from security experts and politicians. We call it reckless and dangerously naive. Lots to discuss this evening. I'd love to hear your views on all of it. 0344 499 1000 is the number to call. You can text me at 7222 with the word talk in your text. 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Follow me at Peter Cardwell. You can send me a WhatsApp voice note. 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Stay with me here until 9 o'clock on the Evening Exchange on Talk. Let me just bring you up to date, because it's been a really, really busy day and there's a lot that's happened. We started the day talking about Reform UK and money and more allegations about £500,000. Then came the really shocking and horrible confirmation that Anne Widdecombe had died. Then a bit later in the afternoon, I think it was around 3 o'clock, there was confirmation that there was a murder inquiry into the 78-year-old's death. Then a bit later on, around tea time, 6 o'clock-ish, there was a press conference from Devon and Cornwall police. That's the area Anne Widdecombe lived in. And their Assistant Chief Constable, Matt Longman, had this to say.
5: We can confirm that a 26-year-old man was arrested at an address in Newton Abbot this afternoon on suspicion of the murder of Anne Widdecombe. The suspect, who is a white British national, remains in police custody whilst inquiries continue. Officers were called to Miss Widdecombe's home at Haytor by the ambulance service around 11:40 a.m. on Thursday, the 9th of July. Sadly, 78-year-old Miss Widdecombe was located deceased within the property. She has sustained serious injuries. Her next of kin have been informed and are being supported by specially trained officers. Detectives from the Force Major Crime Investigation Team have launched a murder investigation and are conducting extensive inquiries into the circumstances surrounding Miss Widdecombe's death. While we work closely with our partners and have consulted counter-terrorism policing as part of our initial inquiries, the incident is not being treated as terrorism. A cordon remains in place at the property while specialist officers continue forensic examinations. There are road closures in place around the scene, and the public will see significant police activity in the area while detectives and other officers continue house-to-house and CCTV inquiries. This is an extremely tragic incident. Our thoughts are very much with the family and friends of Miss Widdecombe at this very difficult time.
4: Devon and Cornwall Police's Assistant Chief Constable Matt Longman. Well, in the last hour or so, Nigel Farage, the leader of Reform UK, of which Anne Widdecombe was an immigration spokeswoman. She was, of course, a Conservative minister earlier in her career. She ran for leadership of the Conservative Party as well. She then joined UKIP. She joined the Brexit Party. She was an MEP in the European Parliament for the Brexit Party. In the last few years, she'd been part of Reform UK, and she had been an immigration spokeswoman. In fact, she was on this programme 2 days ago speaking to, not on this programme, sorry, on the station, I should say, 2 days ago speaking to Mark Dolan about her views. I've interviewed her myself many times. Nigel Farage had this tribute this evening.
6: Anne Widdecombe was an extraordinary woman, without doubt the best known female politician in Britain since Margaret Thatcher. Many, many years in the Conservative Party, then she joined me in 2019 in the Brexit Party, was an extraordinary colleague in the European Parliament, then beyond that, into Reform. She reached, of course, way beyond politics with Strictly Come Dancing, Big Brother, her theatre tours. She wasn't just a politician, she was a celebrity. The thing about Anne is, she never ever sought popularity. She stood up and fought for what she believed in. A devout Christian and somebody with strong socially conservative views. Perhaps not popular in modern Britain, but that is what Anne believed in. And she could stand on a stage and give a speech. Didn't need prompts, didn't need notes, knew in her heart and her mind what she actually believed. There were times over the years when she and I disagreed, and she never, ever, ever let me get away with anything. But our disagreements would be in private, not in public. And that was Anne. Loyal. She understood that it was a team game and how the whole thing worked. I watched her with drivers, waiters, waitresses. She was kind to everybody. Frankly, this was somebody who gave her life to public service, to fighting for the things that she believed in. She herself would not have harmed a fly. And I'm deeply, deeply upset by the nature of her death. I'm pleased that the police have caught somebody, a 26-year-old man. We don't know what the political motives are, whether they exist at all. Was it a burglary gone wrong? We just don't know. And I'm not going to speculate at this stage. I'm pleased the police are doing their job. Our nation is a much, much poorer place without her. Reform UK is certainly a much worse place without her. I was expecting to see her in Clacton over the course of the next few days. Sadly, that is not going to happen. Rest in peace, Anne. Remarkable, principled woman, and a truly dreadful way to die, and a terrible reflection on modern Britain. And I do fear that for anybody in public life, or especially the political space, things have become even more dangerous today.
4: The Prime Minister has paid tribute to Anne Widdecombe. This is what he said.
2: Well, this is really shocking news. And my thoughts, I think all of our thoughts, will be with the family and friends of Anne Widdecombe at this awful time for them. Anne was a distinguished politician over many, many years with many achievements. And it's a huge, huge loss. I've spoken to the Chief Constable this afternoon about the details. And I think this is really important, that this is a moment where we rise above any political differences, the political divide, and say the single most important thing at the moment is that all of us and the public help the police identify the individual suspected and make sure he's arrested as quickly as possible. He's clearly dangerous, and I implore everybody who's got any information in relation to him to help the police with their inquiries, get him into police custody. To that end, I've spoken to the Speaker of the House, I've spoken to the Leader of the Opposition, I've spoken to Nigel Farage as the Leader of Reform, and I've spoken to Andy Burnham to urge everybody to come together at a moment like this and to urge everybody to help the police. But go back to where I started, my thoughts are very much with the family and friends of Anne Widdecombe, a distinguished politician over many, many years.
4: The Prime Minister was speaking earlier before a 26-year-old man, who we're told is a white British man, was arrested on suspicion of murder. He hasn't been charged, there has obviously hasn't been a trial or anything yet, so he is only arrested on suspicion of that. He's being questioned at the moment by Devon and Cornwall police. Also before that arrest, Kemi Badenoch, the leader of the Conservative Party, spoke. She is, of course, the leader of the party. Anne Widdecombe was a minister in, she was a minister in the major government, she was prison minister and spent a very long time, a large part of her career, in that party before defecting to other parties, including UKIP and the Brexit Party and Reform and so on. So Kemi Badenoch said this earlier.
7: I've been stunned to hear this awful news. To be honest, I've really struggled to find the words to say. Anne Widdecombe was a very fun and feisty woman who spoke her mind. And she was 78 years old. She was an elderly woman. I don't understand how someone could do something so horrific to an elderly person. It is a nasty, horrific attack. And my heart is breaking for her family. It's one thing when someone dies, but to know that they've been murdered in this horrible way is just awful. The Conservative Party is reeling. Anne was a long-standing member of the Conservative Party. She was a Conservative minister, and then she moved to Reform, of course. As we know, I'm sure that they are just as stunned as we are, and I extend my condolences to Nigel Farage and everyone in Reform on behalf of the Conservative Party, because we've both lost a friend.
4: I think Farage, I think Starmer, I think Badenoch, all three of them did a really good job in paying tribute to Anne Widdecombe there. I think they did excellent work. They spoke for the nation, all three of them, and we obviously, very many viewers and listeners to this programme don't agree with necessarily them politically, but I think we can all agree that those sentiments are very, very good and statesmanlike and statesmanwoman-like comments. There's been a lot of consternation about some comments that haven't been helpful, that haven't been nice, including from Peter Tatchell, who has made comments about Anne Widdecombe and her record on gay rights, for example. She disagreed with him on many things. He's written, "I apologise for my insensitive comments about Anne Widdecombe's death. Nobody deserves to die, no matter what they believe in. My sincere condolences to your family and friends. I support the police investigation and want justice for Anne." Similarly, Adam Bolton, the political commentator, was speaking on Sky News earlier and made reference to things that I just don't think he should make reference to on anyone on the death of Anne Widdecombe. This is what he said.
8: But she was very much a spinster. I mean, by the end, I think you'd probably describe her as an old maid. Reportedly, she claimed that she was a virgin. She had a relationship at university. She went to Oxford University, into an all-women's college, of course.
4: Well, the leader of Kent County Council Reform UK's Lyndon Kemp-Caron talked about that on Sky News. She was interviewed a bit later on, and the Sky News presenter clarified and said Adam's views do not reflect this channel. He hasn't apologised for them so far. Adrian in the Isle of Wight has sent us a voice note on what Adam Bolton has said as well. I just want to hear from Adrian before going to our next guest. This is a voice note from Adrian.
9: Good evening, Peter. This is Adrian from the Isle of Wight. Interesting, the comments from Adam Bolton, the washed-up journalist who sits there and pontificates about anything and anything, everything. A bit Thoreau-like comments based on what Thoreau tried to trap Anne into. And I think he should just be ashamed of himself and just walk away and just say nothing, apart from an apology, of course, and then just keep a low profile for, I don't know, 20 years. Good show. Take care. Bye.
4: Adrian, thanks for your comments. I want to talk about another very important story, which is the UK and Pakistan being at loggerheads over attempts to deport the ringleader of the Rochdale rape gang. It had emerged that Islamabad, in the capital of Pakistan, refusing to take him back. Marilyn Hawes is with me now. She's the chief executive of Freedom From Abuse. Let's talk about that in just a second, Marilyn, but I'm sure you have some thoughts on the very sad death of Anne Whittacombe as well.
10: I've just come back from walking the dogs this morning, and it came up on my newsfeed, and I was absolutely stunned. I truly was stunned. I thought, it doesn't matter whether you like to politics or not. As a human being, she was a good soul, and we have lost a very good soul. She was a critical thinker. She was intelligent. She was articulate. She said what she thought. She believed what she thought. She was dedicated to her Christianity and her Catholic faith, which is why she would not have gone along with LGBT, because that's what, I mean, I was brought up a Catholic. I'm not now, but I mean, it's not what they go along with. I mean, but she was 100% genuine, a force of nature, undoubtable integrity, and a kind, not malicious woman. I just fear, and humorous. I mean, see her on, you know, Strictly Come Dancing. I mean, you can have a laugh with her. Do you know what I really feel, though? I agree with your summing up, Peter. I thought what Nigel Farage and Kemi and Keir Starmer said was spot on. Mm-hmm, mm-hmm. What we haven't heard from is anybody from the leader of the Catholic faith.
4: Mm-hmm, mm-hmm. Yeah, we need to hear that.
10: And what we haven't heard from is the king, mm-hmm, mm-hmm. Our Muslim king, who, you know, should be jumped. This woman was world known. She was internationally known.
4: Well, yeah, the king isn't a Muslim. He's head of the Church of England.
10: Her legacy, this woman should have, she can't have been killed in this way for no reason. There's a legacy here. This country needs to stand up and fight for Christianity in this country, because the church leaders are doing stuff all about it, and they need to come out and stand up and step up, because otherwise you're washed down the drain. Okay. And everything she lived for would have been wasted. An amazing woman, and whether you like her politics or not is irrelevant. Adam Bolton is a disgrace.
4: Okay.
10: Utter disgrace.
4: Thank you for your thoughts on that. Let's talk about this story about the UK and Pakistan at loggerheads. This is a diplomatic row that's gone on for many days over attempts to deport the ringleader of the Rochdale rape gang, Shabir Ahmed. He served 14 years in jail for multiple rapes and sexual abuse against young girls. He was released from prison last week, and you know what I know, Marilyn, there will be a lot of money being used now to keep him safe. Money that was not used in protection that was not afforded to the girls he raped and the rape that he coordinated as well. The Home Office now attempting to amend the law to allow him to be deported, but Islamabad, the administration in Islamabad, have said that they will not take him back under any circumstances. So I wonder what you make of that.
10: Making a joke of this, if you like, fly over Pakistan, parachute him in and shove off. Lead him to it. That's just the joke part. Quite honestly, why can't they? I mean, this is just nonsense. When this has happened on the Tory party watch, when he was convicted, right? At that time, they knew that he was going to be at some point released. So he should never be released. No violent prisoner of this ilk should be early released, which is what the Labour Party promised when Liability Lammy came out and said that violent people who were a threat to the public would not be released.
4: That's right, and that wasn't true. And Mastermind himself, overseeing a system that allowed someone with a 19-year sentence to come out after 14 years in jail.
10: That's right. It's outrageous. And it's not, what about the victims? They have human rights. You know, they are devastated. Yesterday or today was Fiona Goddard's birthday, and she could not celebrate her birthday. She's in a terrible mess about it, as is Sammy Woodhouse, as are others. It is outrageous. The government, they have a fiduciary duty of care to make sure people in this country are protected from harm. And, you know, what annoys me is also I know, because I deal with the job I do. I've visited people in prisons. They would have known the Labour Party weeks before that he was up for parole. But the parole was turned down earlier, about a year ago, because he was violent inside. He's shown no remorse. He wouldn't go on any of the rehabilitation programmes. He should never have been released. This man will not stop. It doesn't matter what you do to him. He will not stop. So here's the thing. Why can't we just say to Pakistan, here's the thing, you get no more foreign aid. And here's the thing, you have no visas, even for the good people, no visas to come into the UK. Take it or leave it. End of.
4: Well, it's
10: in this country.
4: And loads of people are going to agree with you on that. The Prime Minister's spokesman on Thursday saying, we're absolutely clear that where foreign criminals commit offences in the UK, we'll do everything in our power to remove them. But they're not doing everything in their power, are they?
10: They don't do anything. It's hot air coming out their backside, Peter. I have heard from so many people that this barbaric brute, this is not just sexual abuse. This is on an industrial scale, barbaric brutality, rape in god-awful circumstances. I can't even say it on air. I know it's watershed time maybe, but there's so much failure in the people in this country, and I include the Tory party, who should have done a better job, who should never have released them. He can't go back in. I mean, because he's now, you know, he's been let out, so he can't go
4: certainly
10: back.
4: No, I know what you mean.
10: He will reoffend. He will reoffend. Who is out there now? He might be, you know, got a thing around his ankle.
4: Well, and we heard earlier today that there are at least 5,000 people with those ankle tags that aren't being monitored. Maybe he's one of them. Marilyn, listen, thanks for your thoughts. I really appreciate you joining us on the programme this evening.
10: Thank
4: Marilyn Hall's there, Chief Executive of Freedom From Abuse. What do you think about what she said? Let me know your thoughts. 0344 499 1000. Lots to discuss this evening, and lots of tributes to Anne Whittacombe as well. Let me read out a few more. There are so many people who want to get their point across, including Penny, who says, I'm absolutely devastated to hear Anne Whittacombe has been murdered. Bad enough she died, but murdered. Unbelievable. When I worked in the prison service, she visited with Michael Hard, who said to me as he passed by, how are you? And walked away with no time for me to reply. Anne looked at his retreating back, raised her eyebrow and said, how are you? We both laughed. I made her a drink and hard as well. She was gutsy, ballsy, and said it exactly how it was. She was said to be the most honest politician, a wonderful lady who seemed to be indestructible until some lowlife decided to murder her. She will be seriously missed and should still be with us. Susan says this country is going down the pan. This person needs to be in prison for life, whoever it was who murdered Anne Whittacombe. I really feel for my country. People being allowed out of prison, no tagging, murderers and rapists. Something needs to be changed soon. People rotting because their country failed to win. I'm so ashamed of what this country has become. This is all because of the idiots in charge. They have no idea at all. Merv says, sadly, I know this might be seen as anti. This is probably why Nigel Farage needs money for security. Let me tell you, if she wasn't a political person, she would still be alive, says Merv. Sally in Devon says, why is no talk presenter referred to Anne Whittacombe as Dame Anne when she was a Dame of the Order of St. Gregory the Great, awarded by Benedict XVI in 2013? It's not a British honour, but a very high accolade nonetheless, and one she would have regarded more highly. Thank you, Peter, says Sally in Devon. That's a very, very good point. She took her Catholic faith. It was fundamental to her, certainly, and she was a papal dame, just as people can be papal knights. Usually they're not referred to as that, and even though of course she was a papal dame, and that's a good reminder. Cliff in Berkshire said, a very sad day. Adam Bolton has surprised me with his comments about the late Anne Whittacombe. I'm a great believer in the old saying of, if you have nothing to say, nothing nice to say, say nothing. Alex in Cardiff says, I'm sorry, I don't care. Keir Starmer's rhetoric about reform has been bad enough for a lunatic to murder someone. Language matters with the political climate. It is so fragile. Anne Whittacombe was a patriot and also had an amazing faith. She was a generous lady who had conviction with her political views. It might just be a burglary gone wrong, but we'll have to wait and see as the police investigate. But anyone of any faith, followers of all political parties, should stop and say a prayer for her, even if atheists. Stop and wish her well with whatever, wherever we go. May Anne Whittacombe rest in peace and everyone's good wishes go with her, says Alex. Lots more coming up, and we'll get some calls as well coming up in just a second. If you want to add your voice this evening between now and 9 o'clock, 0344 499 1000. Stay with us.
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13: Good evening. There are long delays on the M1 heading out of London, just past Junction 2 at the Barnet Bypass. That stretch of the M1 was blocked for well over 2 hours following that accident. A lorry and a van involved. All lanes were reopened about half an hour ago, but it's still taking at least half an hour to get through if you're heading out of London. Sidcup High Street in southeast London still blocked by an accident. And in Conwy, the A55 partly blocked westbound just east of Abergele following an accident. I'm Johnny Ratner.
14: A red light becomes a moment to breathe. A coffee run, a kick of momentum. A wrong turn turns into an adventure, while a song becomes your soundtrack. 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
0: No-nonsense reaction to the day's biggest talking points. Across the UK, the home of common sense, this is Talk.
4: Thanks, everybody, for being in touch. Joe in Willoughby in East Yorkshire says thank you to you and the Talk team today for a very measured and dignified obituary, Dan Widdicombe, and allowing members of the public to offer their condolences to your friends and family. It's clear very many people held Anne in the highest regard, which shows what a truly formidable woman and politician she was. It is a sad day for Great Britain. Thank you, Joe, for that. And thank you to Mary in County Down as well, who said that Dan Widdicombe was a woman for whom the word indomitable was created, which I totally agree. Songbird Anna on Twitter says, I am horrified at how low we have sunk in the UK, politics in particular, with a hatred towards people with different political opinions. In my dad's and granddad's day, they would debate but agree to disagree and shake hands. This nonsense needs to stop. Amy says, I've been in shock all day about the fact Anne Widdicombe has died, especially as she was only on Talk on Wednesday with Mark Dolan. She was on top form. Amy, I know exactly how you feel, and thank you to Joanne as well from Willoughby in East Yorkshire. Really nice message. And yeah, I mean, we're all feeling it here, certainly. I spoke to Alex Phillips earlier on, and a few other people just, you know, in the office were in shock, really, at all of this, as I think the nation is too. Let's speak to Paula in London, who's given me a ring on 0344 499 1000. Paula, you're very welcome to the programme. What would you like to say?
15: Hi, good evening, Peter.
4: Hi there.
15: That hit me when I found out was my heart felt, she's an elderly lady. That's the first thing I thought. This is an elderly lady, first and foremost. This is an elderly lady that lived alone. You know, politics is an elderly lady. Mm-hmm. And then at that, probably vulnerable.
4: Mm-hmm.
15: Breaks my heart that maybe, I don't know, I guess we'll find out, was she singled out because of who she was.
4: Mm-hmm.
15: But the bottom line is, she was an elderly lady. When am I going to look after our elderly here?
4: Yeah.
15: Make sure they're protected. It disgusts me. It's abhorrent. The person who did this is weak, spineless, and evil. And anybody endorsing this and celebrating this, you should hang your head in absolute disgusting shame, because we should be looking after our elderly. My parents are elderly.
4: Mm-hmm.
15: I feel so strongly about this because also it's a woman. And I've never had kids. I'm not married. I have a partner. But every day is a struggle for women when they go out and face, and we do, we face verbal abuse. And she had more backbone than a lot of them MPs in Parliament as it stands right now, and in particular the men. And I'm not getting at men because I'm not a hater of men. I have a partner. But it infuriates me that I was on the tube one day and I got verbally assaulted by a gentleman for no reason. It was to do with something on the back on the vents, and I was moving it and he started verbally abusing me. And the only person that called him out when he got nasty verbally was another woman. And all the other men out there. And I'm not being horrible, but we need to start looking after our...
4: You're absolutely right, Paula. And I'm so sorry that that happened. And I've been verbally abused in the street as well. It happened as a result of something I said on air at one occasion in an interview I did. And it's not nice. You feel horrible. And I appreciate your thoughts on Anne Widdecombe as well. That's Paula in London there. I appreciate that. Connor is also in London and has given us a shout too. 03444991000. Let's hear from Connor. What's on your mind this evening, Connor?
16: Good evening, Peter. How are you?
4: Okay, thanks. Yeah.
16: Yeah, I'm in shock. I'm really annoyed just to hear it. Like, you know, obviously when we heard this morning that she had died, we thought, you know, well, 78. I mean, it's thankfully in this country it's not really old. You know what I mean? But obviously then when we heard about the police,
4: I was really shocking. The whole thing has just been really shocking. To hear that she died, I was surprised. I thought, you know, 78 isn't really old, as you say. And then the murder inquiry just came out of nowhere. It was really shocking.
16: It's so rotten. But I think, you know, obviously, and I hope she knows that there's loads of people out there, myself included, who are praying for her and thinking of her and all of her family and all of her loved ones. But I just, to reflect on her life, I think that she was part of that generation of politicians she was a conviction politician. And I think, you know, I happen to agree with an awful lot of what she said, but even if you didn't, I think you have to give credit to someone like that who was a product of what they believed was right, not what they believed was popular, and certainly not a product of what a consultant or an advisor or a focus group.
4: Do you think we're missing that in politics, Connor? We're missing so many people who actually have conviction and are speaking their mind, not just mouthing off, but actually based on very, very strong principles that Anne Widdecombe, for example, had, a lot of them based on her Catholic faith.
16: Very much so. And on the Catholic faith, I think we should refer to her as Dame. But I think, you know, it's easy to blame Blair for a lot of things, but I think that sort of New Labour, the era of the third way and stuff like that, and trying to triangulate and speak out of both sides of your mouth, I think that era of Spain has a lot to answer for as far as this. And by the way, I don't just say that because I agreed with that. I think I would say the exact same about Tony Benn, Barbara Castle, Mo Molum, you know, loads of old, Dennis Skinner, loads of old-fashioned left-wing figures who were just unashamed and unreconstructed, and there's an honesty to that.
4: Yes.
16: And I think the other thing I think you have to remember with that is we get an awful lot of talk now from the media and commentators about how, you know, well, you can't have strong language in politics because that itself causes, you know, violent acts in the streets and stuff. And there might be something to that, but actually, was our generation of politicians showed that you can be as cutting as you like across the chamber of House of Commons or in a debate, but it is just words. Mm-hmm, you don't have to tone down, or, you know, you don't have to soften your beliefs and turn everything into an if or an or to make the conversation less. We used to be mature enough to absolutely have it out on the issues, play the ball and not the man or woman.
4: Yeah, very, very good point.
16: That's an awful loss.
4: Very good point. Connor, thank you for that. Really appreciate that. We'll hear more from John Rentoul, the chief political commentator at The Independent, on that and a number of other political stories. I just want to play a couple of things first, including a voice note from Elisa on Anne Widdecombe. She sent this in.
17: Absolutely tragic. My heart goes out to everyone who knew Anne and everyone that loved her. Is just horrific. But it's so nice to hear Kemi and Keir, who are on different sides of the political divide, talk with grace. It's not something we hear often enough. If only our politicians behaved like this all of the time, we wouldn't feel so divided.
4: A very, very good point from Elisa there. Thank you. On Adam Bolton as well, Rick says, stop with the Adam Bolton stuff. Nothing he said was an insult. She was a spinster. That's a fact. If she'd been married and lost her husband, she'd have been a widow. Would you object to that term being used? Steve says, it is time we all woke up and realised that the left-wing politics of the last 30 years have turned this country into a cesspit. Michelle says, why is it okay to comment on Anne's personal life and call her a spinster and an old maid just because she didn't dedicate her life to having a family? If it was a man, he would be completely different. He would be described as a distinguished man who spent his life dedicated to politics. It's shocking, says Michelle. Penny says Marilyn Halls is brilliant. Why waste money, though, on a parachute? Penny, I don't believe in the death penalty for anybody, but I know what you mean. I can understand the strong views on that. Kian in Cornwall says, so sad to hear about Anne Widdecombe. I saw her at the Reform rally a couple of years ago in Cornwall. And just a few weeks ago, she spoke at a local Reform event. I met her. I bought her autobiography, which she signed. She was such an inspiration and a rare breed in politics today. I was so shocked to hear the news this morning. She will be missed, but I hope hope her legacy lives on in reform. That's Cian in Cornwall there. And on electronic tags, Dawn says, as far as I know, electronic tags can be compromised. I've actually witnessed this on one particular offender in my professional life. Stuart says, why should Pakistan take this evil man back when the Liberals in Britain let people like this into our country and then let them behave just how they want and then let them out early before the end of their sentence? It is disgusting, says Stuart. And Cliff says, I was somewhat amused by the news that Lawrence Fox is going to stand against Nigel Farage and Count Binface and Clacton. If I were Nigel, I'd be tempted to come on stage when they announce the result with a bucket of water, throw it over the Fox and shout, get away from that bin. Have I got a warped sense of humour? Cliff, you've made me smile on a sad evening. Thank you for that, Cliff in Berkshire. We'll go to John Rentoul in just a second on all the political stories, including Anne Whittacombe, and this madness from the Green Party considering a conference motion to lift economic sanctions on Iran, pursuing peace building with the Islamic Revolutionary Guard Corps. I mean, I absolutely despair. Stay with us here on Talk and get your views on the air between 9 and 9, 0344 499 1000.
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4: Leslie's been in touch and says, why doesn't this government reinstate the Pakistan Airlines ban they reinstated a few months ago? Sue in North Yorkshire says there are strict rules regarding the handling of personal information. Although Nigel Farage's bank had the legal requirement to flag the large amount credited to his account regarding money laundering, the National Crime Agency should not be sharing the information with the media and others. There are strict rules regarding data protection and the handling of personal information. Clearly there are questions to be asked as to how the personal banking information of Nigel Farage and other reform members has got into the hands of the media, never mind why and when they were given the money. Lots to discuss on all of this, and we'll get into that with John Rentoul from The Independent in just a second. Let's just remind ourselves of the tribute paid by the Prime Minister to Anne Whittacombe, who has died. Indeed, she has been murdered. Let's hear from the Prime Minister.
2: Well, this is really shocking news, and my thoughts, I think all of our thoughts, will be with the family and friends of Anne Whittacombe at this awful time for them. Anne was a distinguished politician over many, many years with many achievements, and it's a huge, huge loss. I've spoken to the Chief Constable this afternoon about the details, and I think this is really important, that this is a moment where we rise above any political differences, the political divide, and say the single most important thing at the moment is that all of us and the public help the police identify the individual suspected and make sure he's arrested as quickly as possible. He's clearly dangerous, and I implore everybody who's got any information in relation to him to help the police with their inquiries, get him into police custody. To that end, I've spoken to the Speaker of the House, I've spoken to the Leader of the Opposition, I've spoken to Nigel Farage as the Leader of Reform, and I've spoken to Andy Burnham to urge everybody to come together at a moment like this and to urge everybody to help the police. But go back to where I started. My thoughts are very much with the family and friends of Anne Whittacombe, a distinguished politician over many, many years.
4: Just to say, the Prime Minister was speaking before that 26-year-old white British man was arrested. John Rentoul is with us now, the Chief Political Commentator at The Independent. John, a country in shock at what has apparently happened here. What's your reaction? And maybe tell us some memories of Anne Whittacombe.
23: Well, I mean, I rather liked Anne Whittacombe. I mean, I know she was awfully right wing for a lot of people, but she was entirely genuine and authentic, and there was a touch of naivety about her. I mean, I remember when she was Shadow Home Secretary, in William Hague's shadow cabinet, and she thought it would be a good idea to condemn politicians smoking dope, which she did at a Conservative Party conference, which immediately produced a string of confessions from Conservative politicians that they had actually smoked dope in their youth. I mean, just an example of her naivety, but also her sincerity. I mean, she just thought that the drugs were bad, and she went for it. And I've always enjoyed interviewing her and bumping into her. She was a remarkable person, really.
4: There is a shock as well about, obviously, this man has been arrested and on suspicion of her murder. But that element of things is really has really surprised quite a number of people. When you hear a 78-year-old has died, I mean, Bonnie Tyler died yesterday, she was 75. You kind of think, well, okay, you don't want people to die at that age. Of course, it's still kind of young. But when I heard 78-year-old Anne Widdecombe had died, I thought, okay, that's very sad. I'm sorry to hear it. But it didn't, you know, there was no sinister element. And then this murder investigation, John.
23: Yeah, no, I was in the Independence newsroom when the word started filtering through. I mean, I think we got some kind of heads up from some police sources. And the shock was palpable.
4: Yeah.
23: I mean,
4: yeah.
23: Everybody just could not believe it.
4: Yeah.
23: You know, there were sort of shouts of who and really? I mean, it's just awful. As you say, you know, we were all preparing ourselves for, you know, running obituaries of, you know, a significant politician in our time. And as you say, 78, you know, you'd expect someone possibly to die of natural causes at that age.
4: Yeah, it's a rare evening when I talk about tributes from the Prime Minister and Anton Dubek to someone, but I think that sort of illustrates the broad appeal of Anne Widdecombe. Certainly she will be much missed and very well remembered. Nigel Farage, let's talk about him, because there is this story on the front of the Times, that lots of investigative journalism, the Met inquiry into £500,000 donations to Reform. There's also some polling out today saying that 73% of British people apparently describe Nigel Farage as sleazy, 56% saying he's very sleazy, including 40% of Reform UK voters seeing him as sleazy, apparently. There are many people who, of course, have been following the story of him running in Clacton. And he's under pressure because of the scrutiny over his financial affairs. Where do you think this is going, John?
23: Well, it's going towards an easy victory in Clapton for Nigel Farage. Presumably, I'm expecting him to win overwhelmingly on a low turnout. But I think that does pose a problem for his opponents, because you know, if there is then a parliamentary standards investigation which finds against him and which punishes him with more than 10 days suspension, thereby setting up a possible recall petition and a recall by-election, he can just go back to the people of Clacton and say, tell them yet again. You know, each time he can say, the establishment is out to get me. I mean, I know he has legitimate questions to answer, but I think he has dealt with this political problem. You know, it's not a brilliant solution to fight a by-election, but it's probably the least bad option for him.
4: Yeah, very interesting. Thank you for that. I'm sure those revelations will continue. There's always more in those kind of stories. Nigel Farage, of course, continues to deny that he's done anything wrong whatsoever. Let's talk a little bit about the Green Party. Extraordinary story from Noah Hoffman in The Spectator. The Green Party considering lifting economic sanctions on Iran and improving diplomatic relations with the fundamentalist Islamic regime. A motion submitted to the party's autumn conference calling for peace building with the Islamic Revolutionary Guard Corps and support for UN-led regional security and arms control initiatives that include Iran as a full participant. If passed, it will become official party policy. Now, of course, anybody can bring any motion to a conference, but what planet are these people on, John?
23: I share your disbelief, Peter. I mean, it just confirms that the Corbynization of the Green Party is complete. I mean, this is now the SWP in new clothing. It's misguided anti-imperialism, the belief that any opponent of America anywhere around the world is on the right side of history.
1: Yes, and any opponent of Israel as well.
23: Well, absolutely. Yeah. And I'm afraid it led Jeremy Corbyn to a lot of dark places, and led the Labour Party to a dark place under Jeremy Corbyn's leadership.
1: Yeah.
23: And it's now happening to the Greens. I'm very glad to see them slipping in the opinion polls back to the obscurity where they belong.
1: Hear, hear. Don't agree with you on everything, John, but I couldn't disagree with a single word of that. Have a lovely weekend, and thank you for joining us, John Rental. Oh, just before you go, actually, John, is John still there? I just want to tell him, actually, you mentioned the drug story about Anne Widdecombe. I remember in my own career as a special advisor, you remember when Michael Gove said that he had taken cocaine?
23: Yes.
1: And, of course, because of the Anne Widdecombe thing where she talked about drugs and, of course, all the calls to all the shadow cabinet members, have you taken drugs, have you smoked cannabis and all the rest of it. As soon as Michael Gove said that, I went to my then boss, James Brokenshire, sadly no longer with us, and had to have what I thought would be an awkward conversation. It was a very straightforward conversation because there was nothing to see and nothing to say. He was kind of as pure as the driven snow as much as you could be and be a politician. And I said, James, I'm sorry, I've got to ask you, I've got to get these phone calls. I've got to ask you, have you ever taken cocaine? Have you ever taken illegal drugs? Obviously he had not, and I was not surprised when that happened. And I said, so the line to take is you didn't take any lines. It's quite pleased with that one. John,
3: very good.
1: Thank you. Have a lovely weekend. John Rental, Chief Political Commentator at The Independent. Thank you to Stuart, who says, it looks as if the police couldn't get it out fast enough that the suspect is a white British man. Once again, a fine example of two-tier policing. Eileen in Glasgow says, I don't care what anyone's politics are. The thought that poor woman being murdered, it hurts my soul. She was just on the TV. I'm broken. Society is broken. Nobody deserves this. I'm heartbroken. I don't want to live in this country anymore. Beck says, I don't want to hear any crocodile tears from Starmer. Evening Peter says someone else, Richard Tice, tribute to Anne Widdecombe, the most heartfelt I've heard all day. He was visibly moved. Becca says the spinster and old maid comment didn't bother me because she described herself the same. It was the last comment I found insensitive and unnecessary. Max says, I thank Anne Widdecombe for being a great teacher to us all. Free speech means the right to agree or disagree, but with rights come responsibilities, and we all have the responsibility to protect everyone else's point of view and beliefs. God bless her. Penny says, who cares about the gruesome twosome visiting the king? I hope they were checked for microphones. Anything real or made up will be in their next book. Charles is very weak. Where Harry is concerned, I wonder if Camilla was present. She was, actually. She's known to loathe them both, says Penny. They're only there for financial gain, and they know when William is king they will be finished. They're both despicable. Mike and Sue in Nottingham says, good evening, Peter. What an awful day to hear the tragic news regarding Anne Widdecombe. I love to hear her views on talk. Always interesting and forthright. What a lady. She will be truly missed, says Mike. I say Mike and Sue. Thank you for your comments. We'll make sure we get more of your calls, text, tweets and voice notes on before 9 o'clock. Stay with us here on Talk.
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6: Good evening. The Hertfordshire stretch of the M25 continues to crawl anti-clockwise. The slip road onto the northbound M1 is restricted for emergency repair works underway. In Devon, right on the southeastern edge of Dartmoor, just north of Ashburton, the A38 is partly blocked westbound at the scene of a multi-vehicle collision. And due to a lineside fire in East London, Stratford Underground Station is closed. It means the Elizabeth line can't run between Whitechapel and Shenfield. I'm Johnny Ratner.
14: A red light becomes a moment to breathe. A coffee run, a kick of momentum. A wrong turn turns into an adventure, while a song becomes your soundtrack.

0: cake and turkey sandwiches for everyone. She'd walk around and chat with the workers. No publicity, just her. What a lovely woman. How tragic, says Andy. Ray in Newcastle upon Tyne says, I can't understand why there was a time delay between the initial announcement that Anne Widdecombe had died, which was devastating enough, and the following announcement 7 hours later that she had in fact been murdered. I will personally miss listening to your considered views on current affairs. She was right on so many things. Well, Ray, what happened this morning was her management put out a statement to say that she had died. Now, they will have been advised by the police not to say that she was murdered, I would imagine. And then the police announced a bit later on that they'd launched a murder inquiry. I wonder whether there will have been conversations behind the scenes. Maybe there were family members who didn't want to give, you know, adverse publicity. Maybe the people who hadn't been told. There are all sorts of reasons for those things to happen. There's rarely anything sinister in it, Ray. But you're right. It is definitely a question worth asking. Marie says, such tragic news regarding Anne Widdecombe. I come from Maidstone, where she was an MP and had a wonderful reputation supporting her constituents. With reference to people saying rather unkind things, Edwina Curry on Ian Collins was pretty horrible. She said something like, well, Anne wasn't very nice, she didn't have many friends. I was so shocked, I stopped listening. It was inappropriate. She came across as a cold and bitter person. Maybe she'd eaten too many eggs for breakfast. Marie, that's an interesting reference to an old one. News story, I remember that back in the day. Joanna in Salisbury says, hi Cardi P, I'm going to miss Witty Weekend, in which her honesty, wit, humour and putting her points across all shone bright. Shabir Ahmed had a sentence 19 years in deportation because of the risk he presented. If he was set to be let out early, surely it should only have been put to him straight in a plane and deported, or he shouldn't have been let out. Stuart is on the line from London. Stuart, I understand you knew Anne Widdecombe. Tell me your memories.
1: Well, I showed her twice.
0: Okay.
1: And I was driving.
0: Yeah.
1: And I met her at various reform meetings. And I mean, I used to have the biggest debates with her about law and order. You know, in the car. She disagreed with me. And but she'd give you a great chat. You could talk to the lady. You could have a great debate. Because I believe, you know, when you get arrested for something, before you're sentenced, it come out, I said to the court, oh, it depends on this or that. Are you on drugs? Are you this? I'm sorry. I said to her, if you rob someone's house, you rob their house.
0: Yeah.
1: You don't suddenly become a house burglar. Yeah. I want 10 years minimum to life.
0: And did she not agree with that?
1: She didn't agree with that, no. Because you know why I say to life, you know, on when you're in prison, you can have very violent people. When they get a sentence, they have to be set free. They could be attacking staff. They could be taking drugs. With my system to life, you need never release them ever if they're not behaving themselves.
0: Let me just ask you, just on Anne Widdecombe, when you put that to her, did it matter that you disagreed, or did you, you know, the world continued to turn?
1: No, she was wonderful. Mm-hmm. You know, you could have a debate with her.
0: Yeah. And that's what we need to do. We need to learn how to disagree without being disagreeable. Really interesting to talk to you, Stuart. I appreciate you getting in touch. Let's speak to Nigel in London, who's given me a ring on 0344 499 1000. Nigel, what are your thoughts this evening?
2: Well, good evening, guys. First, I'd like to offer my sincere condolences to the family and friends of Anne Widdecombe, who was slain in the most terrible, brutal way by all accounts. It's just generally shocking. I wanted to speak about Adam Bolton, but one quick point, if I can. It's interesting that the Deputy Chief Constable has straight away put out the ethnicity of the person that's been arrested. But
0: they've been guided now to do that when it comes to very serious crimes. So it does seem that that's happening, but some police forces are doing it, some are not. And that has to be the whole way. It has to be every serious crime. It has to be a blanket policy or not at all.
2: But I agree. The reason my main call is I'm rather appalled at the insensitivity, the unprofessionalism, and the arrogance, I think, of Adam Bolton. I think his statement was, I think, unnecessary. Mm-hmm. And I don't think it was warranted. I think he really should think about what he said. Whether you like someone, dislike them, or Europeans politically, whatever they may be, when someone has lost their life, I think a tribute, I think polite and professional in his position is far more welcome than his statement he gave earlier.
0: Yeah, I think it's a very good point, and thank you for it. That's Nigel in London there. Thank you for that. It's currently half time in the Spain versus Belgium match. Just to tell you, it is 1-1. It's a draw there at the moment. The winner from tonight will go through to the semi-final with France on Tuesday at 8 o'clock. Let's speak to Joan in Sunderland about the Green Party. Joan, you're very welcome. What would you like to say?
3: Well, first of all, I've already phoned

0: York and express my condolences regarding Anne Whittingham, because I thought she was a very nice person.
1: Well, thank you for that, and thanks for repeating that, certainly, Joan. What would you like to say?
0: Regarding the Green Party, they're not green at all, the chameleons. They used to be green, hugging trees and worrying about five toad-crested newts and such like. Now they're absolutely ridiculous. I understand where you're coming from when you had your head in your hands regarding Iran.
1: I mean, they want to peace build with the IRGC. The IRGC are horrible, dreadful people who murdered 30,000 people in January. I mean, you cannot have a reasonable discussion and peace build if Zach Polanski comes along and says, all right, you know, do you want to have a chat about this? It's just absolute pie in the sky.
0: Well, he is an absolute idiot. And why I call them chameleons, he's changed his name. He's had at least three professions. He was a hypnotist who could increase the size of women's breasts. Was it he worked for the...
1: He claimed to, anyway,
0: All the like of that. Legalising drugs and prostitution. Anybody can come in and we'll give them a house.
1: Oh, they're mad. Their policies are crazy. And what's worse than any of those things you've just mentioned is that they're riddled with people who hate Jews and hate Israel. There's so much of the anti-Semitism problem in the Labour Party has been transposed into the Green Party.
0: Yes, it has. But all these things that they're tending to give away. If you remember, Jeremy Corbyn tried that years ago.
1: It's the same people, it's the same politics. Joan, thank you. Have a lovely weekend. That's Joan in Sunderland there. And just speaking about the weekend, I will be back on Monday at 7, of course. But I am also going to be in Times Radio in a few minutes' time going through the politics with Jeff Norcott and his programme. Or you can stick with us and you can watch what just happened with Kevin O'Sullivan. Ernie says, hi, Peter. It's no wonder loads of people are starting to think Farage is sleazy. It's because social media is awash with lefties and Restore Britain slagging off Farage and Reform. Sadly, the propaganda is getting results, which, in my opinion, is very bad for Britain's future. Final call of the week from Grace in London. Grace, what are your thoughts on Anne Whittingham?
2: Well, I'm thinking I should put Virgin and Proud Spinster on a T-shirt in memory of her. And I think it's outrageous that anyone would think that was how she ought to be defined.
1: Yeah.
2: Because there are others of us who fit that description. But actually, though I had some political differences with her, and I think a few weeks ago I was talking on Jeremy Bynster on Channel 5 and she was rolling her eyes at what I was saying. What really mattered is not those differences. You know, I think it was because I was saying that I didn't think that Nigel Farage has the Christian values that he claims to have, and as a supporter of Nigel Farage, you obviously didn't want to hear me saying that. But actually the most important thing about Christianity is that we believe, and she would have believed, even if she hated my politics, that Christ offers hope. And I really believe that she was so valuable, not only to people who appreciated what she did in politics, which was amazing, but she's valuable to God. And I believe that that's where she is right now. And I hope that her family can have some kind of comfort in that, although I can't imagine what they're going through. There is hope and there is value in each human being beyond our political differences.
1: Grace, a great note on which to end the programme, and thank you very much for it. That's Grace in London. I hope you have a lovely weekend, Grace. I hope everyone has a lovely weekend, and whatever you're up to, I will be back, as I say, on Monday all week next week. I'm not going anywhere, 7 till 10 every night apart from Friday, 7 till 9. And as I say, you can stay with us right now for what just happened with Kevin O'Sullivan, or you can switch over if you want to Times Radio. I'm going to be speaking to Jeff Norcott about the politics of the week. I'm sure Anne Whittingham's death and murder will come up during that conversation as well. And thank you for everybody who's contributed to the programme tonight, or indeed throughout the week. It's been a very, very big political week. We're going to have another one next week, and then there's going to be a new Prime Minister the following Monday. I'm going to be in Downing Street reporting on that for all sorts of different programmes on this network. Stay with us for Kevin, or turn over to Times Radio if you want to. I'll be on there. I'll see you, whatever the case, on Monday at 7 o'clock. Have a lovely weekend.
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4: From the Sky News Centre at 9, a 26-year-old man's been arrested as detectives treat the death of Anne Widdecombe as murder. The former Tory MP, who was 78, was found with serious injuries at her home in Devon yesterday morning. She was a prisons minister in John Major's government and later joined Nigel Farage's Brexit and Reform parties. He's paid tribute.
5: Anne Widdecombe was an extraordinary woman, without doubt the best-known female politician in Britain since Margaret Thatcher, a devout Christian and somebody with strong socially conservative views. Perhaps not popular in modern Britain, but that is what Anne believed in.
4: A man's been charged with the murders of his wife and two daughters in Bedfordshire after being tracked down by police in South Africa. Mark Schumer was arrested in Johannesburg. He left the country last weekend, 2 days before three bodies were found at a house in Great Denham. At least 12 people have been killed in a wildfire in southern Spain. Officials have called it the most devastating fire Andalusia's ever seen. Meanwhile, the king has been reunited with his grandchildren Archie and Lilibet after 4 years. This trip had also been thrown into doubt by a row about security. Our reporter Charlotte Leeming has more.
6: We have learnt that the King and Queen welcomed Harry, Meghan and their two young children to Highgrove House after those days of rumours about whether they would actually come over to the UK from the US. Of course, it was something very much away from the world's press.
4: Sophie Eccleston became England's all-time leading wicket-taker in all formats as the hosts fought back late on day one against India of the first ever women's test at Lord's. The tourists were all out for 285. In reply, Nat Siver-Brunt's side were on 21-1 at the close. And elsewhere in footballing news, Spain are being held 1-1 by Belgium going into the second half of their World Cup quarter-final. They took the lead after half an hour but conceded 10 minutes later. That's the latest. I'm Imani Rana.
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7: Even by Meghan Markle and Hopeless Harry's dismally low standards, this has been an extraordinarily disastrous week, during which the increasingly pathetic prince destroyed what little was left of his fast diminishing reputation and sent his manipulative wife into an unprecedented rage. The difficult Duchess is reported to be beyond furious after Harry suffered abject humiliation as his self-styled role as the heroic dragon slayer of the British press descended into excruciating farce. Useless old Ginger Nuts didn't just fail in his bid to sue the Daily Mail. He fell flat on his dumbstruck face as his fantastically feeble case was all but laughed out of court. Meanwhile, by the time Harry arrived in the UK on a chaotic visit that swiftly turned into a stupefying circus, the normally serene and calm King Charles lost his temper and banned his second son from staying at Buckingham Palace. And the seething sovereign told the dismayed Duke in no uncertain terms that if he didn't get to reunite with his grandchildren Archie and Lilibet for the first time in 4 long years, he wasn't interested in just seeing him. Where Harry ended up after learning there was no room at the Royal Inn remains a mystery. And at the time of filming this special edition of What Just Happened, no one had the faintest clue whether or not Mother Meg and her kids would be joining Harry in his home country. A cruel guessing game that initially bewildered the king and then enraged him. Charles was especially incensed for his long-suffering staff, who waited for 2 frustrating weeks before Harry's 11th hour acceptance of his dad's kind Buckingham Palace invitation, which came too late for the necessary preparations to be completed. But as the dithering Duke attended a countdown party for next year's Invictus Games, the message from Charles and his regal clan was unequivocally clear. A caustic 2-word message, the second of which was off. Immersing themselves in a deliberately hectic agenda, William, Kate and the rest of the family made it plain to their runaway relative that everyone was way too busy to even think about him. But the ruthless shunning of the pariah prince was merely the backdrop to a far more damaging drama from which, make no mistake, Harry will never recover. Over to the Dim Duke's obsessive war on newspapers and their journalists, which ended in devastating defeat as a London judge dismissed all 97 incendiary allegations that reporters for the Daily Mail group hacked phones, planted microphones, and used illegal methods to gather information in pursuit of muck-raking stories. They did no such thing. Every single one of the grave charges made by Harry and his showbiz pals, including Elton John and Liz Hurley, was rejected due to a total lack of evidence. A jaw-dropping vindication for decent and honest journalists who had been put through hell by the litigious Duke's outrageous, utterly unsubstantiated claims. Did Harry lie to the court? Or was he just the naive man-child he seems so often to be? An infantile, entitled fool who thought that all he had to do was level what the Mail called lurid and preposterous claims and they would instantly be believed. No proof required. If so, the not famously intellectual Duke was sorely mistaken. And now, much to Meghan's exasperation, her hapless husband is going to have to pay the price after a sprawling case lasting 4 agonizing years and 46 days in court. The crushing verdict has landed epic loser Harry and his shattered cohorts with a potential monster legal bill adding up to a staggering £50 million. That's 67 million American bucks and 97 million Australian dollars. Graceless as ever, the petulant prince accused the judge of presiding over a whitewash. Big deal, Harry. You've embarrassed yourself, handed a major victory to the free press, and no one cares what you think. Except maybe Meghan, who, like her husband, harbours a deep-seated loathing of the Daily Mail, the UK's biggest selling paper, renowned for its royal exclusives, and who is less than thrilled with the massive costs Harry can ill afford as the cash-strapped Sussex's financial problems spiral into a full-scale crisis. Throughout his traumatic transatlantic travesty of a trip, the once happy-go-lucky prince looked like a miserable little boy lost. Furrow-browed, forlorn, beaten into simpering submission by his sworn enemy, the press. The king's had enough of him. Queen Camilla detests him. William and Kate will never forgive him. And the great British public despise him almost as much as they do Meghan. 6 years after Ms. Markle coaxed him into giving up his privileged British existence for an empty new life in the California sun, Harry's exile is complete. His status as an untrustworthy royal outcast is irreparable. What the future holds for this bitter, angry, and directionless middle-aged adolescent, God only knows. But one thing's for sure. For royalty's most gormless geek, the outlook is bleak. I mean, now that he's run out of newspapers to sue, what's he going to do with himself? But does anyone give a damn anymore? Do you? No, me neither. Well, Kinsey, in the annals of bad weeks for Harry and Meghan, this one takes the biscuit. Or the cookie, as you would say, doesn't it?
8: You know, what's what occurred to me while I was listening to you is, you know, Harry has been so bitter and vindictive about the media. It's been on full display in the last few days. But guess who he's calling to come cover Invictus? Guess who he desperately needs standing outside of these events? He needs the media. I mean, don't bite the hand that feeds you, bro.
7: Yeah.
8: I mean, I don't know when people actually will be sick of him, because we're not rooting for him in the same way we root for the Prince and Princess of Wales. Mm. Our interest in him is very morbid at this point. It's like watching a train wreck, watching a car crash.
7: That you can't take your eyes on.
8: Rubbernecking, yeah. You're just like, oh my gosh, what's
7: going on?
8: Exactly
7: right, exactly
8: right. But when it comes to what he's actually doing on a positive level, every hostile move he makes towards his family overshadows anything that he's doing that's contributing to society in a positive way.
7: And Samara, we don't know at this point, because we're filming this at an awkward stage of Harry's visit to Britain. It's like a 4 or 5 day visit, and we're filming this on a Thursday. He's due to leave in 2 days' time. So we still don't know whether or not Meghan and the kids are going to turn up, but it's looking pretty damned unlikely, isn't it?
9: Yeah, they're somewhere in Europe as we speak.
7: Portugal,
9: I can assume. And they're sort of waiting in the wings to see if they'll, we are as well, to see if they'll come on stage and show themselves. But I doubt it. I really don't think so. I mean, the trip has really been a train wreck, as Kinsey says. And I don't know if Meghan wants herself associated with this massive loss. I mean, how can we trust anything Harry ever says again, including what he says about his family, if he's been proven to have basically put falsehoods to the court?
7: Yeah, I mean, there's some people have accused Harry of lying to the court. I wouldn't want to go that far, although I wouldn't put it past him.
8: Well, you know what? Weed is a hell of a drug. When you smoke a lot of pot, you have a hard time remembering stuff.
7: That's right. The guy's out.
9: You should
7: out.
9: Be in his defense, yeah. Kinsey. Yeah.
7: But of course,
10: Kinsey knows.
7: We must not suggest in any way that he would smoke cannabis while he's in Britain, because that's illegal. But when he's in California, he's off his head. He's off his head most of the time, let's be honest. Now, I'm going to get your view in just a second, Ash, on this actual extraordinary case, 46 days in court, which ended this week. But a key moment, as Harry and his pals just levelled all these claims, oh, they put bugs on my windows, they hacked my phones, they employed detectives to, you know, illegally pry into my financial affairs. They didn't have one bit of evidence to prove any of this. Now, a key point, I think where it all went wrong, 40 journalists from the Mail Group were called one by one by one. The judge, Mr. Justice Nicklin, said all of them came across as decent, honest truth tellers. The key moment was the Mail on Sunday's editor at large, Charlotte Griffiths. Now, she was accused of using nefarious methods to get stories. And she sort of said, well, look, I've got very good contacts. Mm-hmm. You know, I got my stories. I know people who know Harry, and I got my stories in a legitimate, legal way.
9: Not I know people that know Harry. I know Harry.
7: Yeah, well, that's my point. Yeah. So Harry said, well, he was asked, well, do you know Charlotte Griffiths? Oh, I don't think so. I might have met her once. And then they went, well, what do you make of these WhatsApp messages, which revealed he was really close to her. Yeah. He sent her WhatsApp saying things like, looking forward to getting back together so we can have cuddles.
9: I'm sure Meghan loved those.
7: She even said that they went to a dinner party and Harry put a white pill in her mouth. Anyway, I spoke to Charlotte Griffiths on my Drive Time show right here on Talk, 5 days a week, Monday to Friday, 4 to 7 p.m. Excellent broadcasting. Don't miss it. This is what Charlotte had to say.
11: He has rewritten history in his head. So what is he now? He's a straight-laced Californian guy. He's very virtuous and virtue signaling. And that's fine. One can grow into that kind of person, but you don't eradicate who you were before. And who he was before was a wild child, which is, by the way, how I got to know him, because I, too, am a 41-year-old woman. I was in my 20s in the early 2010s. And our friendship circle, we were partying hard. We were going to nightclubs. We were chatting. We were going on country house weekends. And that's all fine. I'm now a mother of three and I'm married. And, you know, we grow up. But you don't just pretend that you were a saint in your 20s. We all know that most of us are a little bit wild in our 20s. And he's just rewritten history and he can't remember the old him. And these Facebook messages, you know, are so cringe to read because it is actually a bit of a reminder of how funny and silly and mad we all were back then.
7: Blimey, I did that interview. I didn't realise it was quite so good. Yeah, that's because of Charlotte, not me, of course. But she said to me, Kinsey, saddest thing. She said, well, he denied me. He denied our friendship, and that makes me wish that we'd never been friends. It's really sad. And I said, well, what's changed him? I said, is it Meghan? And she said, yes.
8: Yeah. Well, I mean, my biggest takeaway, while I thought the entire article was great, my biggest takeaway was Charlotte revealing that she was the source, or that Harry and Meghan were the source of leaking the meeting between Harry's official team and King Charles's team. When we saw those photos in the Daily Mail about the royal reconciliation that was taking place. Mm. And then she says that Harry's team then went to the Telegraph and accused the palace of leaking it. And so you're seeing the behind the scenes manipulation that's continuing today that Harry did deny on the stand. He said, my friends don't leak. My team doesn't leak. There's no counter leaks. And here's Charlotte saying, actually,
7: they do.
8: They do. And I'm living proof because I helped facilitate one of the biggest stories of 2025, which Harry and his team instigated.
7: That's right. That was right. Ash, what's your take on this? I mean, can Harry ever recover for this? This is what I think is so terrible about this. This case has dragged on for four long years. 40 journalists, male journalists, accused of being criminals, of breaking the law, of breaking into Liz Hurley's house. Now, these are people like Katie Nicholl. Yeah. You know, the least likely journalist to hack any phones I've ever met. I know many of these journalists. They're decent and honest people, and they have been put through 4 years of hell because if Harry succeeded in using his royal clout to smear them, and the judge decided, well, yeah, I reckon you did.
9: Needed to win one, by the way. That's what they all say. He just needed to win one of those claims, and then he would kind of be vindicated.
7: Exactly right. But, you know, they've had this hanging over them for 4 years that their lives, their careers could have been destroyed. Yeah. As Samara said, even if there was just one finding against the paper and its journalists, they'd all be in a bit of trouble. That's outrageous, isn't it?
10: Yeah, but I mean, and also he was backed by the Hacked Off campaign, which is a bunch of these celebrities who got done by tabloids in the past, like Hugh Grant and Max Mosey. These were all the backers trying to really, it was a way to stop the press and bring in more regulations.
7: Well, to destroy the Daily Mail, as the former editor Paul Dacre said. It said this was nothing more than a plot to destroy the Daily Mail. And what they've actually done is kind of destroyed themselves.
10: Yeah.
7: What we won't see now, Ash, is another lawsuit like this. This sport of suing newspapers and saying, oh, look, I'm a sort of C-list celebrity. In this story, they must have hacked my phone because I don't know how else they could have got the story. Yeah.
10: That's paranoid from the drugs again, isn't it?
9: Like, I didn't stumble out of the club at 5 a.m. and tell a cabbie who I was sleeping with. Yeah. It's that type of thing. And you're right. They were trying to suppress free speech, actually, kind of through this case. There's a broader...
10: It's very important because they're trying... The government, obviously, trying to suppress free speech. So this is a big foundation in democracy.
7: It was a victory for the free press. And this is what irritates me, and I'm sure all of us as journalists, that Harry, he has no concept of the fact that, you know, there are legitimate legal ways of getting stories. And by the way, journalists have been using those methods for centuries. He just thinks they can't possibly get a story unless they break the law. What a ridiculous worldview.
8: I'd say, why don't you be more observant when it comes to the person you've married? Because a lot of these leaks are actually coming from inside the house. You know, Meghan Markle, according to their close personal friend, Omid Scobie, was calling paparazzi to catch pictures of her outside of the yoga studio. Do you remember the big drama over her wearing the H&M necklace and being conveniently captured by photographers, you know, letting the world know Harry was her guy?
7: Yeah.
8: I mean, Meghan is scheming behind the scenes 24 hours a day, 365 days a year. And some of the best leaks are from Meghan Markle and her friends. Mm-hmm. You know, the very first time we started in the United States, we started getting great sourcing about things that were going on in the palace was tabloid rags like Us Weekly magazine when Meghan Markle started dating Prince Harry. All of a sudden, Us Weekly starts getting scoops about what's happening inside Buckingham Palace. Never before did that happen until an American actress started dating a prince.
10: But Harry's got no idea. It's her that's leaking all the stories.
8: Allegedly. Yeah,
7: but Kinsey's exactly right, because all of a sudden it was Us magazine, People magazine, Page Six for the New York Post. We're sitting on this side of the Daily Land and go, God, they're getting all the royal stories. Yeah. Where are these coming from? And of course, they're coming from Meghan, aren't they? Camp Sussex as well. But what? Here's another aspect of this that we should all reflect on. As Paul Dacre said, he made a video. He's the editor of the Daily Mail, was for a long time, 1992 to about 2008, for a very long time, 2018. And he made a video after this triumph for the paper, and he said, you know, one thing is, here's this guy, this royal prince, the king's son, complaining about intrusions on his privacy, you know, that we intrude his privacy in this. And yet, as he eloquently put it, he said, there is not a bin big enough in the cosmos in which to put the dirty laundry that he has hung out about his own family in that book Spare, in the interviews with Oprah Winfrey. That guy has invaded his own privacy. My God, he talked about his own todger, didn't he? Getting frostbite, for God's sake, where he lost his virginity. He's invaded the privacy of his entire family, and he wants to be able to do that, but he doesn't want anybody else to do it. You know, he can go to hell, can't he?
8: Yeah, well, I mean, Samara, I feel like...
9: No, it's like as we spoke about last week when he said there were 6 terror plots against him. You're the one who said that you killed 25 Taliban members in your book, Harry. Like, you brought a lot of this on yourself. And it's true, just his behaviour in court, we know that actually the judge kept having to steer him away from this sort of psychodrama that he kept going into. And the judge kept saying, this is not relevant.
10: He kept going emotional, which has nothing to do with it.
8: And the stories happened well before Meghan Markle. So why is the name Meghan Markle being uttered in this courtroom? That was like one of the most irrelevant.
9: He ended on a tearful plea saying the press has made Meghan's life a misery while crying. And you're right, it all predated Meghan, so I have no idea where that came from.
7: And Elton John wanted to do that as well. We've got to move on. So Elton John wanted to say what the nightmare that the press have put him through and all that throughout his life. And the Mail's lawyer said, yeah, not interested in that. I'm asking you one question. Yeah. You say, you know, that all these journalists use these illegal methods, phone hacking. Do you have any evidence, any physical evidence that they did this? Yeah, but the hell they put me through, it doesn't matter. Do you have any physical evidence? And then he goes, no. Thank you. No further questions. That's it.
8: But can I just say before we move on that to Samara's point, if Meghan Markle shows up at Invictus on Friday, it weakens Harry's, one of the points he made in his 6, you know, terror threat points that he released to his preferred media outlets. Here are the biggest threats to me was Invictus. If he brings Meghan to Invictus, it totally negates his entire security argument. Why would you bring her to a space that you say is one of the most detrimental security wise points, in all of your argument about security?
10: He's endangered the British public as well at the stadiums.
7: Yeah, well, he said that. He said, if I, you know, I'll become a major terrorist target and members of the public could get injured. Well, don't come then, for God's sake. Right, let's go to our first bad ad. By the way, Kinsey's going to stay with us and we're going to, after the break, we'll discuss the other side of the Sussex family, Ms. Meghan Markle. But in the meantime, here's our first bad ad.
12: When the party's over, there's one thing that lingers. The smell of stale tobacco. What you need is no more tobacco smells. No More Tobacco Smells uses ingredients from nature. Oils of geranium, citrus, and galbanum. Not to just mask tobacco smells, but to neutralize them. No More Tobacco Smells.
7: It's good to see the healthy lifestyle there, isn't it?
10: I like the tobacco smell.
7: Did you use that machine to...
9: I feel like nowadays people will ask, oh, can I smoke in your flat? And I'm like, no, it's going to get in my curtains, thank you. Yeah. Get out of my...
10: Well, now you've got a solution.
7: Well, I take a different path about all that. You know, can people... I insist, I make it compulsory for everyone who comes to my house, whether or not they smoke, I make them smoke.
10: Take up smoke.
7: You know, just to be different. Anyway, let's go to break.
13: What just happened?
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20: Good evening. Problems continue on the Hertfordshire stretch of the M25, the anti-clockwise slip road onto the northbound M1 is restricted as those emergency repair works get underway. Meanwhile, problems in Hampshire for the A34, the Winchester bypass, down to a single lane southbound for emergency repairs just north of the M3. And no Elizabeth Line trains in East London, Whitechapel to Shenfield. There's a fire alert at Stratford. I'm Johnny Ratner.
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14: This is Talk. Converting negative agitation into positive conversation across the nation. Hear it, see it. This is Talk.
7: Welcome back to part two of What Just Happened, very special royal edition. Now, of course, we've got Flash Ash Gould and we've got the marvellous Samara Gill and our very special guest, Kinsey Schofield, all the way from America, an American who knows more about the royal family than we Brits put together. So good to have you here. Let's talk about the other aspect of the Sussex drama. Let's talk about Ms. Markle. Now, as I said in my monologue, what we do know is it's been widely reported that she is seethingly furious over this defeat, this humiliating, embarrassing defeat for Harry in the courts. Now, I don't know what conversations they've had or whether or not she will hook up with him in Britain, but I reckon after that verdict, probably not. But I would suggest that Harry's having quite a hard time at Meghan's expense at the moment, wouldn't you think, Kenzie?
8: Don't forget that Team Meghan told People magazine a year, 2 years ago, that she was desperate for him to move on, that she didn't like that he continued to pursue this litigation because she wanted him to focus on the future and not the past. And that was one of the first times where I went, is this what we would define as a crack in the relationship where their preferred media outlet is telling us that she disagrees with this strategy that he's pursuing, this slaying dragons and, you know, suing all of these newspapers? Meghan wanted it known that that was not a strategy that she agreed with, and she gave someone permission to put it in print. Harry saw it too, I'm sure. And it makes you wonder what those WhatsApp messages between Meghan and Harry are like. Yeah. Probably not as friendly as the ones between him and Charlotte Griffiths.
7: I think it's a really good point that what she'll be angry about, Meghan, is that, to be fair, she probably foresaw this. Look, you've had a good run against a couple of newspaper groups.
8: Yeah.
7: He didn't entirely win his cases against the other newspaper groups.
8: They just didn't want to fight.
7: But he won some of them. He won enough to say, this is a marvellous victory, I'm the Dragon Slayer. Well, he's not the Dragon Slayer anymore. The dragon's just slayed him, the evil median
8: You go
7: dragon.
8: Out on top, bro.
7: Yeah. Well, I think that That's probably her thinking. She could foresee if he carries on like this, in the end, he's going to lose badly. And I bet you their conversations right now, the narrative is revolving around a certain Ms. Markle, a certain former deal or no deal glamour girl saying, I told you so.
9: Oh, Kinsey's bang on. I mean, money is obviously the name of the game for Meghan, and this is going to cost a hell of a lot. That's a lot of pots of jam to pay off Harry's legal bills. But also, you're right, it's fundamentally just looking at their relationship. Harry keeps going off to Britain to go and fight these legal cases like a paranoid psycho, and she's left at home. She's left at home with the kids in Montecito, and she's like, why are you doing this? And I think it's also part of him going, all this stuff happened to my mother. I paint you as my mother. I don't want it to happen to you. This is my fandangled way of defending you. And I agree, she doesn't want a bit of it. I think she was right.
7: Do you think, Ash, that this campaign, his dragon slaying role that he made for himself, has been sort of just to give himself some kind of purpose in life? Because he doesn't really have any purpose at all, does he?
10: And it's his big hate, isn't it? You know, he blames it on his mother's death, and like you say, he's got nothing else to do. And I suppose,
7: by the way, sorry to interrupt, but he continues to say the paparazzi killed his mother.
9: Yep.
7: That is not true.
10: Yeah.
7: If you want to say someone killed Diana, it was that drunken chauffeur.
0: Diana was one of the best sources that news.
7: Like Meghan, she played the press like.
10: Well, he's got it all mixed up. You know, he's paranoid. He's doing. You know, he took drugs. He's with Meghan, so he doesn't know what she's going on. He's got the press. He hates being the number two in line. His whole world is just bitterness and paranoia, and he's dim, isn't he? You know, he's got a low IQ. So all that mixing up in his brain.
7: He's the dim.
10: He's a dim duke, and he blows money on ridiculous cases that his lawyers shouldn't have even done.
7: As I say, the thing about Harry is he's not famously intellectual, is he, Kinsey?
0: No, but
10: everything's up against him.
0: This is an ayahuasca trip he'd love to wake up from. This is not a good week for him, and I imagine that he regrets. You know, I'm still trying to understand what the objective was to announce that you were going to stay within Buckingham Palace, knowing that you weren't. Was he trying to force his father's hand?
9: Yeah.
0: I mean, the very first thing I said to you when we heard about this is I think this will not work out the way that they're saying it will. I think he's trying to reposition his father in the evil villain role, you know, and he's using the grandchildren to try to garner sympathy from people. And you know what they're saying they're going to do now? They're going to skip the London trip and then they're going to go worship the grave of Princess Diana at Althorp. Again, that sympathy card. The victim victimhood strategy is no longer lucrative. In the United States, we've cut off that tap.
7: Yeah.
0: You know, and I just don't know if they've got the memo yet.
7: No, I don't think they have. But as I say, it's a bit awkward at the point we're filming this because we don't know whether Meghan and the kids are coming. So I'm going to stick my neck on the line and probably be wrong like I usually am. But I think that it'll be all sulky after losing that court case. And it'll go, right, they're not coming. Mm. They're not coming.
0: We're punishing you. No, you're not. Literally no one cares.
7: Yeah, exactly. That's what I meant. Well, as you said, Kinsey, I said in my monologue, you know, does anyone care about this guy anymore? You know, me neither. It's not, but that doesn't mean to say we're not interested in him. Meghan and Harry,
9: they weren't massive crowds.
7: They are like a car crash. You can't take your eyes off them. And this week has made them even more of a car crash.
10: Just when you think it can't get worse, they manage it.
7: Shall we shift the dial a bit and talk about that other royal pariah, the former Prince Andrew, Andrew Mountbatten Windsor? I mean, we know he's a serial liar. How can you tell when he's not telling the truth? His lips move. Among his many lies, it transpired this week that Pizza Express, you know, pizza chain here, chain of pizza restaurants, high street pizza restaurants. This was where he said that he was, that he took his kids to Pizza Express in Woking, which is a town about 30 miles south of London. And that's why, he couldn't have been...
0: With Virginia, right?
7: He couldn't have been at that.
9: Tramp nightclub.
7: Couldn't have been at Tramp nightclub.
0: Not sweating profusely.
7: Not sweating.
10: Not sweating.
7: Well, Pizza Express, they've taken a long time to complete this investigation, but they've said this week, yeah, we've looked through our records. There's no way either Eugenie, Beatrice or Prince Andrew were ever at Pizza Express in Woking. So another lie.
0: I thought that the quote was like, we can't confirm and we can't deny. Wasn't that? It was something along those lines.
9: Like,
0: I also cannot confirm or deny that I dated Justin Timberlake. Yeah. So like, I don't understand.
7: Well, if he said it's true, it's almost certainly not true.
9: Yeah. The classic lie, wasn't it? Where you go, I was at the Pizza Express in Woking on this exact day. Oh, but can you remember what you did after that? No, I can't remember anything. No. Oh, okay. It's like you can remember something very,
7: very
9: clearly.
7: It was 5 p.m., wasn't it?
9: Yeah, 5 p.m.
7: It was 5:15 p.m. He's waiting outside Pizza Express in Woking. This is a little suburban commuter town outside of London. Cute little place, you know. The idea of a member of the, Prince. You know, the King's brother sitting outside
0: somebody's
7: in a Range
0: gonna
7: Rover.
0: Somebody's going to see you. Somebody's going to, they're going to be excited. It's, you know, it's like when you would get home late and you would have to establish a lie to tell your parents because you didn't know, want them to know you were making out with your boyfriend outside. A church ran late. Oh, you wouldn't have, you wouldn't believe it. We stumbled upon a dog. My car wouldn't start. And when you create these big elaborate stories, your parents are sitting back going, I know that's a lie. Yeah. I mean, the easiest thing to say is you were macking on your boyfriend.
10: And he said he had a stuffed crust and they hadn't been invented.
9: Ooh.
7: Is that right?
10: No, he would have had a stuffed crust.
7: But he
0: is a stuffed crust.
9: Yeah.
10: An upper stuffed upper crust.
7: I love that. But he didn't actually go to the restaurant. He went to pick up I can't remember if it was Eugenie or both of them.
9: Yeah, from a birthday party.
7: It was a birthday party.
10: He said he remembered because it's very unusual. I've never been as a prince. Well, I wouldn't go to Pizza Express.
7: That bit of the story I thought was carefully constructed.
9: You can imagine
7: how unusual it was for someone like me to be in Woking.
0: Father of the year, not a pervert.
7: So what's he up to these days, Andrew?
9: Getting punched in the face, allegedly. Yeah. No, I'm joking. That photo, I can't get it out of my mind. Is it a big red?
7: What's that about?
0: I don't know.
7: I mean, we're
0: laughing about it, but he did have that security incident not too long ago. So perhaps you're onto something. I don't know.
7: Yeah, but I remember
10: Prince Harry.
7: After that extraordinary, half of his face was black and blue.
0: What we have to acknowledge in all of this is that we spend so much time debating Prince Harry's future, and we have it in Prince Andrew, in my opinion. I think that they are both entitled, unrealistic. I think that they have, you know, they don't have an anchor. Neither one of them talk about faith. I think that they do lack in morals and values. While Harry is a total virtue signaler, he's inconsistent in any of his messaging. We don't know what he stands for. And I think that if they fall in line with the wrong crowd, and I'll just say it, Tyler Perry is accused of some very nefarious things.
7: He says he's
0: innocent. But I think if the price is right, Harry and Meghan will show up. And we're looking at a pattern that was well established by Fergie and Andrew.
7: Yeah. Mm. And I've always said that, you know, Harry would hate this because he detests Andrew.
0: According to Andrew Lowney, they went to blows.
7: Yeah, which Andrew denied. But they're... Harry and Andrew are very similar in so far as, I've always said this, if you're born into the royal family, you need a certain intelligence to understand the unique privilege that has been bestowed upon you and the unique course in life you're going to have to follow. And you need to be able to practice a certain humility. You know, the king, they're very humble people in public anyway. Whereas Harry and Andrew are too stupid.
10: But they're the spares, aren't they?
7: They're too stupid. They've always been too stupid to understand that. And therefore, as all these riches and privileges are bestowed upon them, it goes to their heads, they become entitled, they become impossible.
10: But they're also both number twos, aren't they? They don't like that.
9: Well, Andrew, the week before, when you ask what's Andrew up to now, he was at his Middle Eastern friend's massive house in France, drinking champagne and had private chefs cooking for him. So he's not that bad off. And that's the worst part of this whole thing.
7: Yeah, exactly right. Well, listen, let's go to our second bad ad.
1: In 15 up to 30% off every beige carpet of Westland's four huge stores.
2: As long as it is beige, fine.
1: But hurry!
7: Is that... Is that where you get your carpets from?
10: It's all beige carpets. I wonder why.
9: It's a smart business model. People only need beige carpets.
7: And they're very smartly dressed as well, aren't they? The shop assistants there. We play Australian as just to take the piss out of listen, Kinsey's going to go now. She's off to Buckingham Palace. I'm not joking. She really is. And I just want to say thank you so much for contributing and being the star of this very special royal edition of What Just Happened. So big thanks to Kinsey.
8: Thank you so much.
7: And we will be back in a minute.
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7: Welcome back. It's part three of What Just Happened. I'm the host, Kevin O'Sullivan. Kinsey Schofield, our royal guru, has departed. She's literally has gone to Buckingham Palace. I'm serious. She's not just a royal expert. She's a royal confidant. But I'm still with Flash, Ash Gould and Samara Gill. And it is time for viewers' questions, where I try to answer some of your important queries. And I am always assisted in this endeavour by my glamorous assistant, Samara Gill. First question, Samara.
9: Donald Trump has been criticised for calling Iran scum after military strikes in the Strait of Hormuz. Should he apologise?
7: No. I mean, the problem... let's have a look. I think we can see Donald insulting his Iranian friends right here.
27: I don't want to deal with them anymore. They're scum. You know what scum is? They're scum. They're sick people. They're led by sick people. And they're vicious, violent people. And if they had a nuclear weapon, they'd use it. As far as I'm concerned, it's over. I'll speak to our negotiators. They want to negotiate. They're good people. Steve Witkoff, Jared Kushner. But they have to come back to me. As far as I'm concerned, it's just a waste of time dealing with them. They're liars. We make a deal. And they, if I make a deal with him, we have a deal. And he goes out, he talks. We make a deal. Everyone's agreed. No nuclear weapon. We make a deal. They go outside, talk to the press. They say, we never even talked about it. There's something wrong with them. They're cuckoo.
7: I mean, the thing about that is, why is it taking them so long to realise?
10: Yeah, that's how
7: I mean, they are lying scum.
10: That's always been the way, isn't it?
9: Yeah. You do not negotiate with terrorists. Like, that is what it's about. Sorry, but the Iranian regime is led by a bunch of crazy jihadis.
10: Yeah. Plus, they believe they can just lie because, you know, you're not part of their thing. It's that you're allowed to lie to the infidels to do whatever you want.
7: Mm. This has not worked out how Donald Trump or America had hoped. But I do think the Iranian regime, which is why I think Donald's saying, right, the war's back on. I think they are getting close to crumbling.
10: Yeah.
7: I mean, you got. Yeah. I think somebody told me. Somebody told me there's something like 70% of Iranians are 35 years or younger. God. Younger than 30.
10: They're not going to last much longer.
7: These are not people who want to live in this awful, repressive, religious tyranny. They don't want to live like that.
10: Right.
7: And that regime cannot last. The war is sadly back on. But I think there's a chance we will end up thanking Donald Trump for taking that regime off the face of the earth.
10: Surely he knew it was all going to be back on. We all knew it was going to be back on.
9: But he needs to remove the government, in my opinion, and replace it with someone more sensible if he wants to actually negotiate.
10: We want the people have to do it, and I think that will happen eventually.
7: I think you're right. I think, as I say, they've got a very young population.
10: Yeah,
7: 90 million people living in Iran. They don't want this. Most of them don't.
10: They're just waiting because he killed 50,000 of them in a few days. So they're waiting until they're weak enough and they can get in.
7: Yeah. So definitely Donald Trump shouldn't apologise for calling Iran scum. The Strait of Hormuz is in trouble again, but. You know, I think all we've got to do is wish America well and hope that they prevail and that awful religious autocracy crumbles and Iran emerges into a new bright future. Let's go on to the second question.
9: Keir Starmer's promised to give Brits an extra bank holiday if England wins the World Cup. Has he just jinxed it?
7: I suppose that's arguable. This is Keir Starmer, the British Prime Minister, outgoing. I mean, he's in his final week and a half.
10: I'd forgotten about
7: him. He's got about 10 days to go before he hands over the mantle to this idiot, Andy Burnham. So he's trying to go out on a positive note. He's trying to get us to like
10: Not going
7: to
10: work.
7: We'll never like Keir Starmer in a month of Sundays. We detest him.
10: You'll have to leave the country.
7: He's ruined the country in two disastrous years, brought in some really horrible policies, and now he's trying to say, oh, love me do, because I'm going to give you a bank holiday if you win the World Cup, which... It's probably quite a safe bet we won't win. Right?
9: He's actually giving a massive gift to Andy Burnham if, by some chance, England does win, because that Burnham comes in the day after that. So it's just going to be like, wow. I mean, I think he will have had his fate sealed for the better. If England wins the World Cup, there's a public holiday, and then he comes into office.
7: Yeah, well, let me tell you, England, in the end, are going to come up against either Spain or France. Spain or France, both teams. Could buy and sell England. They are so much better than
10: us. We've got Norway, haven't we?
7: Norway we've got coming
10: up. Haaland.
7: They're a good team as well. But down the line, as we get towards the final, if we play France or Spain, you know, I'll be cheering England on, but I won't be betting too much money on them winning. Last question, Samara.
9: Donald Trump is selling Trump 2028 merchandise. Should Americans be allowed to change the Constitution and let him run for a third term?
7: Yeah, if they want to. Sure, absolutely.
9: Come on.
7: No, I mean...
10: Democratic.
7: If it is put to Americans... Yeah. We'd like to change the Constitution and allow presidents to run for more than two terms.
10: Yeah.
7: And Americans democratically vote.
10: A referendum,
7: Vote for that.
9: Sure.
7: Then, of course, they should be allowed to do that. I mean, that's democracy. Whether or not it's a good idea is a different thing.
10: The third term never really quite works, does it, Tony Blair, Thatcher?
7: Certainly doesn't in America.
10: They go a bit
7: allowed.
10: Funny.
7: Yeah, the third term does tend to be problematic.
10: Obama had a third term through Biden.
9: Oh, God.
7: Yeah, but,
9: look at what's happened to Putin over in Russia. You know, no one should ever be in power for 20-plus years.
7: Yeah, and it doesn't look like he's going to do many more years. He's in trouble as well.
9: Definitely.
7: The Iranians and the Russian regimes may be on their last leg.
9: Fingers crossed.
7: It'd be a shame, wouldn't it? Let's go to another bad ad.
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7: So you have a building society called Swan. Here, we have matches called Swan.
10: Yeah.
9: Oh, do you?
7: Swan vest.
10: And they make kettles. What? Swan kettles.
9: Oh, God. Yeah. So, is the swan getting commission? That's my question.
7: Is that where your money is?
9: No, I've never heard of that building society. Where does the producer find this
10: She doesn't
9: stuff?
10: Know anything about Australia. Every time we have some, she knows
9: I'm a fake Australian.
10: Fake Australian.
7: Are you Australian?
10: She's not really Australian. Guys.
7: I like that advert, the way it began, though. That blonde guy just going like this. It's rather disturbing. Let's go to some real ads.
13: What just happened?
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1: See it. Hear it. Talk it. Across the UK. Talk Energy. The home of common sense. This is Talk.
2: Welcome back. This is the final section of this royal special edition of What Just Happened. I'm Kevin O'Sullivan, and you know we have Flash Ashgold and Samara Gill backing me up in fine style. And this is the complaints department where we go through some of the thousands of messages you're kind enough to send us. And we respond. So who's first? How about you then, Ash?
3: Ladies? You don't make the ladies first joke anymore.
2: I'm sick of the ladies first, Jack.
3: Never fails. Millie Gately.
2: It does. That's the problem.
3: Millie Gately says, I love your show, and Samara is lovely. Kevin is so witty and handsome, and Flash Ash is funny. Love the awesome trio. Love from Colorado, USA.
2: Millie, is that Millie?
3: Millie, yeah. Gately. All right, Millie.
2: Millie, hey. Thank you. Thank you very much. Love your state, by the way. I love Colorado. I've had some very good times there. The less said about that, the better. But thank you very much. I'm serious. I've had some serious times in Colorado. Thank you, Millie. Thank you very much. Keep watching, tell
3: all
2: your friends.
3: What happened in Colorado?
2: No, we're not going there.
4: Stays in Colorado.
2: Put it this way. It was pretty rocky. Rocky Mountains.
3: Very good.
2: See, that's why I get the big bucks.
3: That's why I get
2: Samara, next point.
4: Damon Lee says, Kevin, Bear Mountain is north of New York City. The snowy locale near Los Angeles that you were talking about is called Big Bear.
2: Yeah, it is Big Bear.
3: Yeah, I've been to Bear Mountain on the way to the Catskills.
2: We were talking about Big Bear, which I've been to many times. Yeah, I said Bear. I should have said Big Bear. It's lovely Big Bear, actually. But it's that weird thing, as I was explaining. Mm. You drive into the desert, you end up at a place called Riverside, where it's invariably, on a cold day, it's about 35 degrees.
4: Right.
2: Often 40 degrees. You're in the desert. Yeah. And then there's this sort of mountain, and you just and you're sweating, and you get to this road, and it goes like this, doom, doom, doom,
4: right,
2: doom, and you zigzag up this mountain. It takes about sort of probably half an hour, maybe 20 minutes, and you as you're driving up, you realise, oh, it's getting a little bit, not quite so hot. Nice. And then a little bit, oh, it's getting a bit chilly. And then by the time, literally after about 15 minutes, you're in snow. It's the weirdest thing.
3: Do you go to a beach every 10 minutes, you put an item of clothing on? So when you get to the top,
2: yes,
3: you've got the woolly hat.
2: Yes, we do that. That's well, no, cool. I just put a, I put,
3: and then take
2: I put a different, a new hat on every 10 minutes. So
3: yeah, and then
2: by the time I arrive at the top, I've got about 20 hats.
3: A Russian hat, like one of those big Russian hats.
4: A Mexican hat.
2: Yeah. We used to have great times in Big Bear. Another place I don't think I better talk about.
4: Oh.
2: Who's got the next one? It's you.
3: Rika Katola says, audience in Finland too. And that's the accent.
2: Wow.
3: And she's got some, Rika Katola. Hi, Rika, in Finland. Big audience
2: in Finland.
3: So we've
2: got audience in Finland.
3: We have to get another flag for the thing.
2: And Rika, I'm sorry about that insulting accent.
3: That was authentic.
2: No, it wasn't. Thank you for watching. Tell all your Finnish friends. Love Scandinavia. We love Scandinavia. And we love Finland as well, which is part of Scandinavia. Shut up, Kevin. Next up.
4: Should go on tour there. Old Wise One says, Ash has the most infectious laugh. Yeah, I agree. I see myself doing that.
3: It can be infectious if you get too close.
2: How's it go, Ash?
3: See, I can't fake it. It's real. See, I can't do it.
2: Did you never sort of laugh like?
3: Every few years I reinvent a laugh. That's one I'm auditioning for a couple of years' time, maybe.
2: Let's do that one again.
3: But I'm waiting to see how I'm doing some research on it.
2: The funny thing is, you do that laugh, and then I start laughing. I think I'm laughing like
3: one,
2: I am laughing like that.
4: Oh,
2: I like that laugh. Do it again.
3: What the new one?
2: The new one. we'll trail that in the next
3: show. It's a bit
2: too
3: ahead of its time.
2: Samara.
4: Vic says, love.
3: No, it's my go.
2: I'm sorry.
3: No.
2: I'm sorry, it's Flash.
3: No.
2: He won't have it.
3: I'm in Canada and we fly the Canadian flag outside my home. Somebody needs to talk with your city councils. Yeah. Talking about the England flag.
2: Who's the name of that person?
3: That is from

0: Mary LeBlanc.
1: Mary, couldn't agree with you more. And good for you proudly flying your national flag, which they do in Canada. Good for you. And, of course, they do across the States big time. Here, as we discussed last week, for some reason, English people in particular are just ashamed of their national flag. Well, I'm English. Ash is English. We're not ashamed of our flag. Samara's slightly ashamed of the Australian flag because it's got the British flag in the middle of it.
2: No, I love that. That's my favourite thing about it.
1: Okay.
2: Please.
1: You can stay. Go on.
2: Vic says, love the banter from you three. You're always having a giraffe, okay? Love Flash Ash. Great stuff. And then someone else says, Molly says, Flash Ash is a dream.
1: Flash Ash is a dream.
0: Or
1: a nightmare, I would suggest. Yeah.
0: Of course, we had a giraffe special last week. That's what that was about.
1: Yeah, the Flash Ash special.
0: Yeah.
1: Yeah, we didn't get to do the news flash.
0: I know, but
1: were doing the Kinsey Royal special.
0: Too much with Kinsey.
1: But yeah. Flash Ash News Flash.
0: Thanks.
1: We're going to add a special item hosted by Samara next week as well.
0: Fantastic.
1: So we're going to you got the Flash Ash News Flash.
0: What rhymes with Samara? Well, Samara on her guitar.
1: Well, it is Samara on her guitar. She's going to face me.
0: Or sitara.
2: Yeah.
0: Because you have some Indian heritage. Samara on her sitar.
1: Can you play the guitar?
0: Of course
1: she
0: can.
2: I'm the highest level in violin. I can play guitar.
1: Can you play the guitar?
0: Rhymes. There we go.
1: I love that. Let's say Samara. Samara on her guitar. Right. Yeah. That won't be what it is, but I love the sound of that. I love the idea. Well, on that guitar bombshell, let's go to our final bad ad.
3: What is it?
4: Lots of noodles.
3: What's it called?
4: Lots of noodles.
5: Oh. It's true. It's lots of noodles cup of soup from Continental in three delicious varieties.
6: Nobody makes soup in a cup like Continental.
3: What's yours then?
5: Beef.
3: Yeah, but what's he called?
4: Lots of noodles.
3: Oh.
5: That's a great continental idea.
1: That looks like excellent health food. I mean, we see all these adverts from your fine country. Do Australians just eat, like, junk food from packets and tins?
2: That is the state of our economy, isn't it? That's like a family for four in a box.
1: Yeah,
2: Actually,
1: it's the same in Britain, happy days.
2: Fun time. Delicious, by the way.
1: Oh, well, those cup of soups?
2: Yeah, they're really good.
1: Yeah. They are good, aren't they, cup of soups?
0: They are, man.
1: Pot noodles, delicious. Enough about junk food. That's the end of the show, the end of a very special show. Big thanks to no longer here, Kinsey Schofield, of course. Excellent thanks to the great Flash Ash Gould. And, of course, special thanks to the brilliant Samara Gill. I have been Kevin O'Sullivan. You've been an amazing audience. We're going to be back next week with another edition of What Just Happened? And in the meantime, have an excellent 7 days and we'll see you same time, same place right here next week.
7: What just happened?
8: 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Across the UK, this is Talk. Talk. News. 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
9: From the Sky News Centre at 10, a man's been arrested on suspicion of murdering former Conservative and Reform politician Anne Widdecombe. She was found dead at her home in Hayter in Devon yesterday morning. A 26-year-old white British national was detained in nearby Newton Abbot this afternoon. Police say there's no evidence it was a politically motivated crime. Here's Assistant Chief Constable Matt Longman.
10: I would ask people not to speculate about what might have happened, particularly on social media. That's not only potentially harmful to our investigation, but also deeply distressing to the family and friends of Ms. Widdecombe.
9: Sir Keir Starmer's urged people to rise above political differences. In other news, a man has been charged with murder after a body was found in a burnt-out house on the Isle of Wight. 24-year-old Lucas Scott was found after a fire in Cowes last month. Liam Matthews is due in court in Southampton in the morning. Four British people are believed to be among the 12 victims killed in wildfires in southern Spain. Authorities say the steering wheel of their burnt-out car was on the right. Flames spread through an area of Andalusia that's popular with expats. Dean Taylor's among Britons forced to flee their homes.
7: It's a very sad day, isn't it? It's not good. It's devastating, really. We only just escaped the fires last night. We had to go back on the rural roads. And, it was quite terrifying, really.
9: The king has been reunited with grandchildren Archie and Lilibet for the first time in 4 years. It's understood he and the Queen hosted Prince Harry, Meghan and their two children at his Highgrove country home. A Ryanair flight has been forced to make an emergency landing after a passenger was reportedly partially sucked out of a broken window. It happened on a flight from Greece to Germany this morning. And over to sport now, where Spain grabbed a late winner in a 2-1 victory over Belgium in their World Cup quarter-final. They'll face tournament favourites France for a place in the decider. That's the latest.
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1: So before we start, I want to say that Asher Gould is away, and what a terribly, terribly sad day for this country that Anne Widdecombe has died. We assume that she's been murdered, given there's a murder investigation. I suppose there is still a small possibility that she fell and hit her head or whatever. Certainly that's what we're all hoping for. Admittedly, now it's pretty unlikely. And obviously the Devon and Cornwall police have arrested somebody. They sound pretty confident, reading between the lines, that they've got the right suspect. We can't really debate whether this is a political thing, whether politicians need more security, whether there's an issue of hatred in politics, whether there's an issue of terrorism. I mean, I know that they've ruled out terrorism, but you know what they do. They say it's a mental health breakdown whenever there's a terror attack in order to keep the numbers down. But we can't really debate any of that. But I'm with George Gilbert, who was on Big Brother, who's somebody who's incredibly forthright. And I want to ask a very simple question just at the start of this show. So, Peter Tatchell went on Twitter and said, Anne Widdecombe is dead, ! Which is a bit. But he said, for 40 years, she opposed every single piece of gay rights legislation that went through. She remained opposed to gay rights her entire life. Bigot. Now, I personally think, and I didn't know Anne Widdecombe, although I met her once or twice, I personally think that when people are saying, oh my God, you can't say this, this is terrible, how dare you, I don't think she would have particularly cared about the fact that somebody was going to criticise her for her views. Now, the reason I say that is because it's not like you were saying, I thought she was tall, short, fat, thin, ugly, attractive, whatever. You're saying, in her views, I believed her to be bigoted. Now, I think it's okay to say that. Now, Peter Tatchell has later apologised. He said, I want to apologise for my insensitive comments about Anne Widdecombe. Nobody deserves to die, whatever they believe in. My sincere condolences to Anne and her family, and I support the police investigation. Just to be clear on some other things that went on, Ian Dale said, I will curb my language, but that tweet is disgusting, talking about the original Peter Tatchell tweet. You profess to be an advocate for human rights, and the right to be treated with dignity after death is a basic human right that everyone should have. Yet you rejoice in her death. Yes, her religion guided her views on sexuality issues, and I had many disagreements with her on that, but she had a great many gay friends, blah, blah, blah, blah, blah. Now, I tweeted, let's be honest, she would not have cared. Now, George, look, first of all, we're not going to be disrespectful to somebody who was a great of British politics, but I don't know. It feels a bit snowflakey to me. If you thought Anne Widdecombe's views were terrible, if you hated her and you thought she was a bigot, is she really looking down from heaven, giving a toss? Or is she just saying, in life, I excited debate. In death, I've excited debate. Mm. And I was never particularly bothered when somebody told me I was wrong.
11: I think these people are absolute monsters for jumping on this bandwagon, trying to throw punches at this woman who's just suffered a tragedy like being murdered.
12: Okay.
11: It's absolutely... They are the most intolerant people you could ever think of. They call us intolerant. Well, actually, if you can't have the respect and decency, the general decorum, where did that ever go to in our society? If they can't have the decency to just wish her... May she rest in peace. A simple message like that. But no, it has to be about her politics from 20, 30 years ago.
1: I think
11: she's a great woman. She was the most principled politician upon reading her record. And she was one of only a handful of MPs to vote against the Equality Act and the Climate Change Act back in the day. For those reasons, she swims against the tide and stands up for what she believes in. And we've got a shortage of people like that. So these people... They don't understand her, so they stand under her. Anne Widdecombe, rest in peace.
12: Yeah, and I have to say, I remember there was an RMT boss. What was his name? I forget now. But when he died, it was amazing. People were going, oh, now he's died, it's amazing how his political opponents were so nice about him, as if they secretly agreed with his views, right? And they secretly thought... And I remember writing an article a few weeks later, and it was a few weeks later, saying, look, what you have to understand is... We have a general sympathy for him and his family, obviously particularly for his family because his family are left without a father and a husband or whatever. But the reality is we thought that his contribution to politics was negative. We didn't agree with him, we didn't like him, we didn't think he was a fantastic bloke. But obviously there is a general human... general human empathy that ought to exist. So you thought Thatcher was wrong?
11: Yeah, well,
12: no, not so much you thought Thatcher was wrong, you thought he shouldn't have said it, because there is part of me, when you're talking about somebody so robust as Widdecombe, to think, bring it on. I mean, I remember Margaret Thatcher saying to somebody once, she said, you mean the left are offended just because I'm alive? Yes. Yeah. And she found it quite funny that 20 years after she left office, people were still furious.
11: Yeah, but that's what I mean. These people, they don't make them like Anne Widdecombe or Margaret Thatcher anymore. Because when the moment they feel that if they vote a certain way or if they endorse Andy Burnham in today's climate, then unless they do that, they will miss out on a job in the cabinet... then they're going to change their morals and bend their principles in order to get ahead personally or in their career. They don't care about their constituency or even their party, only themselves. And that's the problem with current politicians today. That's what we need to stamp out. And someone like Anne Widdecombe was the flag bearer of that kind of thing.
12: And
11: politicians are willing to do that these days.
12: I saw Anthony Sheldon on the TV today, and what he was saying was that... she had a phenomenal self-belief, and that self-belief was not necessarily an arrogance, this is not what he said, but it's not necessarily an arrogance, but it was just this belief that, you know what, I want to be heard, I'm going to throw my views out there, screw it, I don't care. And now, look, let's just be clear, that is something that you're similar with. Now, okay, you have said things in your life that are deemed unacceptable.
11: Yeah, by everyone.
12: She was perhaps a little more tactful, if we're being totally honest.
11: Not really with regards to LGBTQ and all that. For instance, she's a very devout Roman Catholic. She converted after being a Protestant because she felt they were going a bit too liberal.
12: No, but it's because of women priests.
11: Oh, yeah. Well, yeah, too liberal, because her eyes. So she died a Roman Catholic. Not many people would even change because I think one of her quotes was, I didn't leave the Conservative Party, the Conservative Party left me.
12: Yes.
11: It's so true. Everything's gone so left-wing, but only a few are willing to dig their heels in and remain as they are and stand up for what they believe in. And if that means ditching your party or even your religion in her case, she was willing to do that. For that,
12: but
11: I take my hat off.
12: It struck me, something else about it that really struck me.
11: Yeah.
12: If she was a lefty, she'd have been a dame, she'd have been in the House of Lords.
11: Baroness.
12: She'd have been, absolutely.
11: Mm.
12: And you think to yourself, now, in fairness, Nigel Farage was clearly going to stick her in the House of Lords, so she was only a couple of years away from that. Whether he wins the election or not, he will be given a House of Lords delegation at some point, and she was going to be fairly high on that list.
11: Mm.
12: How do you know? Because... one would assume that if you were picking your first few members of the House of Lords, you would pick the people that you had as Brexit Party MEPs, which were the people that you wanted all your career, the David Ballsy, the Anne Widdecombes, the Michael Heavers, the Gawain Towlers of this world.
11: Rupert Lowe's.
12: Rupert Lowe's.
11: I doubt he would have got one. You never know.
12: He's
11: recently done a big podcast on Joe Rogan, hasn't he? But there was a controversy over that. He said there was one murder in the Dunblane shootings. Did you hear about that?
12: Yeah, well, I'm slightly bemused by that, because apparently he did like a 2-hour interview.
11: Yeah, he slipped up once. Give him a break.
12: But I see, once again, I think that's deliberately trying to jump on people. What he was saying that we had gone completely mad in our gun laws.
11: Yeah.
12: Now, I am not a gun owner, right? So, and I've got no particular interest in it. But
11: are you anti-gun?
12: I'm not anti-gun. I've always had air pistols, just a bit of fun, you know, in the back garden with a target. I wouldn't go to all the hassle of, you know, getting a license for a shotgun and doing all this sort of thing. And £1,500 for the gun and all this sort of stuff.
11: If Anne Widdecombe had one, she would still be with us today. So,
12: well,
11: there's a good argument.
12: You don't.
11: She's a vulnerable elderly woman. So
12: you would support literally gun ownership?
11: Well, it's funny, because back in the day, I was always very anti-gun, because at the end of the day they kill people, and if we didn't have them, then there's going to be, we've got less gun murders per capita than the US.
12: Yeah.
11: Why? Because they've got guns, we don't. Fairly straightforward. But having said that, I realise why it is a Second Amendment in the US Constitution now, and that's because when the state will ultimately get corrupted, because it's probably inevitable at some point over the 1,000-year empire they hope for, at some point, the state will corrupt the liberties of the people. So how can the people fight back against the state? Well, the gun is the best way to do it. So I've moved slightly more pro-gun, but still, they do kill more people
12: than if we didn't have them.
11: So I'm still anti-gun, but I'm more torn.
12: It's amazing that you make that point, because in reality, it is not a right to bear arms, it's a duty to bear arms, the Second Amendment. It says something like, in a well-ordered and safe society, you need a militia. Therefore, people should keep guns at home. By the way, that amendment did exist before the Americans were planning to have an army. They wanted to call up the ordinary men. But
11: all right, I didn't know that.
12: But it's interesting. The one thing that does go in your favour, and it's a great argument for you if you're in favour of gun ownership, actually, the country that has the most guns per capita is Switzerland, and its gun deaths are incredibly low. Also, most Israelis have guns as well.
11: Okay.
12: Or they did. I think they might have got rid of it recently, just before the attack.
11: How can you get rid of them? How is that possible?
12: Well, they removed legally held guns from people.
11: Oh, right. So you allowed them in your private residence, but not...
12: No, I don't know the exact rules on Israel, but I think because of the way the country was set up quite recently in 1947, I think anyone who ever bought a gun had a gun license, so they were able to track where the guns were. In a way, in the United States of America, there are just that many guns everywhere. They're so ubiquitous, they'd be pretty hard. But look, I mean, once again, if you're going to go against the grain of political correctness, what Rupert Lowe said was, essentially, he said it was ludicrous to punish millions of people who were interested in the sport of gun ownership because Thomas Hamilton had murdered children in Dunblane.
11: Yeah.
12: Now, if you go, oh my God, you're supporting the killing in Dunblane. No, you're not.
11: Exactly,
12: no, you're absolutely not doing that. What you're saying is there needs to be a balance. And I think sometimes we have a problem in our society where the knee-jerk reaction... Remember the Dangerous Dogs Act, where they just made certain dogs illegal?
11: The XL bully dog got
12: it's just ridiculous.
11: Same as social media. Of course, it's the yin-yang. There's going to be some negativity when you allow certain things, and there'll be some good things when you allow bad things. But at the end of the day, it should be up to us to make the decision if we want something like guns, like social media, like XL bully dogs, I believe. It just so happens that a lot of bad dog owners like an XL bully dog. Doesn't mean that pit bulls are all bad, though.
12: Yeah, I mean...
11: If I rose a pit bull or an XL bully dog, I bet you a tenner right here, right now, I could raise it as a good little boy. So it's down to the owner.
12: But most people... I mean, I remember watching a really responsible dog owner saying, look, a dog is an apex predator, right? It's a killer. Right, I mean, any dog that goes for you can go for you with some ferocity.
11: Yeah.
12: Even a little blooming, even one of those
11: poodle,
12: overgrown rat ones. But people don't act like that. People don't recognise that this is, a domesticated wolf.
11: Yeah, but then what are we, domesticated gorillas? So what, we should kill all humans?
12: No, I'm saying...
11: where are we going with it? Where do you draw the line?
12: I'm saying that, you know, I consider dog ownership to be similar to car ownership.
11: Yeah.
12: When I see most people driving, they are terrible at driving.
11: Yeah.
12: They've got no idea how to do it. And what amazes me, and one of my favourite things, is you drive round, and you know the people who are the worst drivers are the ones that are sticking their fingers up and shouting at everyone and whatever. And you think, the reason why you drive the streets every day and you see such bad driving is because it's you.
11: Yeah.
12: Right? But people don't seem to realise. Do you know, they've done a study that the traffic jam on the M25 every day is caused by the same 50 people. Who just ride their brakes all the way around.
11: Surely they'd get points and have their license revoked.
12: No, there's no room. No? I said, well, look, just nick them and take the license off them. But apparently there's between 30 and 50 people who every day at about 4 o'clock are on the M25 and they cause the traffic jam.
11: Oh, it doesn't surprise me, because it's every bloody day, isn't it?
12: Because what they do is, they do something called brake riding, which is they constantly feather the brakes, which means the brake lights keep coming on, so everyone overcompensates behind them, and that causes...
11: How do you feel about retesting drivers who are past the age of, what, 75?
12: I'm a big fan of police being... I'm not a big fan of police, I think they're evil. But I'm a big fan of police having the ability to just stop drivers and say, I'm sorry, I just dispute your competence as a driver. You know, like my mum had a friend called Maureen, and they always used to go, Maureen's a very safe driver. She wasn't. She used to go everywhere at 15 miles an hour. Right? Well, it wasn't safe at all. It was madness. Right? And she was on the motorway doing 20 once. Right? And
11: that's dangerous.
12: Of course it's dangerous. Yeah. And Maureen thought of herself as a very safe driver, but she was a nightmare.
11: Yeah,
12: she was a nightmare. And actually, you know, the number of people, and I'm afraid the female of the species are guilty of this, where they are so risk-averse and slow that it actually becomes dangerous in of itself.
11: I don't know.
12: Now, what the blokes do, of course, just for the women watching, what the blokes do is massively, massively overestimate their ability and end up in a field.
11: Do you know what I've noticed? Electric car drivers do my nutting.
12: Go on.
11: They are so slow, they never indicate, or they rarely indicate. They are the worst drivers. I don't know why it's electric car drivers. A part of me thinks, who's buying electric cars? A lot of them are liberals.
12: Yeah.
11: Because they're so eco-friendly. So, liberals, no, they're not only making the world worse politically, but on the roads as well. Ban them. You've got to ban anyone. Electric car drivers, I'm telling you.
12: Yeah, bad liberal Democrats.
11: Yeah.
12: Just make it
11: all of them.
12: The Liberal Democrat brackets Abolition Act 2026. the left wing activist brackets Abolition Act.
11: Yeah. Oh, that would be handy banning them. But I got three points on my license fairly recently. I've been a naughty boy, and that's because I was speeding. I'm not a bad driver. I'm an efficient driver. If it's 4:32 a.m. on the M25, which it was when I got my points, and I do, I think it was 62 on the motorway, where it's 70 mile per hour speed limit. But no, there's a variable camera, 50. So I was doing 12 over, straight 3 points. 62 on an empty motorway, 4:30 in the morning. Absolutely ridiculous. So I got 3 points. Now I'm going to have to pay an arm and leg on my insurance. All for what? Because I'm an efficient driver, trying to get to my destination time to make money for the economy.
12: Going
11: to work.
12: My dad got clocked doing 128.
11: Legend.
12: He lost his license for a significant amount of time.
11: Straight away?
12: Yeah, well...
11: I don't know
12: how much trouble he got into, because what the police car said was, look, in truth, we couldn't have caught you at the speed you were doing. He had this car, and I think it was something like a Vauxhall Carlton 3-litre. Now, everyone remembers the Lotus Carlton 3-litre, but he had this... This thing was an absolute monster. Right,
11: bloody
12: I don't know if you remember the car, but he had the Senator, which was the sports version, but then he had the Carlton, and he reckoned he did over 140 once in that car. And he said what was amazing was even the slightest gradient of a turn on the motorway was just a fight
11: steering wheel was shaking like an Alzheimer's patient.
12: He said it was, what are you, oh George,
11: was it Parkinson's?
12: What are you doing?
11: getting the mix up.
12: Yeah. No, don't worry about it. Our Simon's patrons don't shake. You can say that.
11: Yeah.
12: Right, George is a controversial man. Apologies if you have any.
11: Well, it's age, true. I'm not offending anyone.
12: Age-related diseases that George is going to offend you on. Listen, we're talking about the death of Anne Widdecombe. I don't want to speculate on why she died. I know that sounds stupid, but it is still possible she had a fall. You know, she was found on the floor in a pool of blood. It is still possible she had a fall. Obviously, now somebody's been arrested for murder. It's looking increasingly unlikely.
11: It may not have been premeditated. It could have been a burglary gone wrong, some people are saying.
12: But, yeah, it's also we have arrested a white man, aged 26, who was born, who was a British national, and you think... They know, don't they?
11: Yeah.
12: They know what...
11: Yeah, funny how they disclose the ethnicity this soon.
12: Yes.
11: When it's a white British man. But maybe he's from Brighton, then the writer can score some points there.
12: If I'm being honest, if it was somebody who was a Muslim... a Pakistani Muslim or whatever, they'd have said it was a mental health incident by now. I'm just being deadly serious.
11: I would assume so, but I don't know what the Ofcom rules are. You're probably not even allowed to say that these days.
12: No,
11: but no, yeah, it's such a shame that there is apparently on Blue Sky, the fake Twitter, where it's all the liberals hang out online. They're all slagging her off, saying, "Oh yeah, well she did die, but it's a good thing really because she voted against gay rights." She may have done, she may not have done, but we don't all agree with each other on everything, on anything. Like, there's things I disagree with my best friends on, my parents on. Just because she voted once upon a time against something you believe in now that happens to be trendy now, doesn't mean it's a good thing this poor woman's died. It's disgraceful.
12: I mean, I think...
11: Gets on my nerves on.
12: I think the whole thing about gay rights is a bit silly, really. Because, let's just be clear, it was the House of Parliament that took away... your inalienable right to have consensual sex with an adult in the first place.
11: Mm.
12: And then they legalised homosexuality and people are supposed to thank them. No, it was a violation of your human rights to start with. She opposed gay marriage. Well, I oppose gay marriage. And I'll tell you the reason. Well, mind you, I oppose straight marriage as well. I believe that marriage should be in a church or a synagogue or a temple or indeed a mosque. It should be a religious institution between a man and a woman. What we should then have... for everybody else is civil partnerships, which is your thing in the state. I think the idea of getting married in a registry office is utterly ludicrous. And I think it just becomes easier when it's a complete, in all honesty, free-for-all. You decide what the relationship is with your partner. I think you should be allowed to go down to Tesco's and get, you know, when you get one of those will packs, you should be allowed to get a marriage pack where you and your partner can decide your own contract. I'll tell you the reason, because why should the state be the regulator of love? So I'm against, but also she opposed, I mean, I don't mean to be rude, she opposed the age of consent going down to 16. I saw those marches. There were no 16 and 17-year-olds on those marches. It's all 40-year-old dudes, right?
11: Yeah.
12: Seedy
11: old men.
12: No, but let's be honest, right? If you look now at the footage of the people campaigning for the age of consent to go from 18 to 16, there were no 16-year-olds there. There's no one going, hey, come on!
11: Well, you could say it'd be a bit embarrassing for a 16-year-old. Oh, come on, please make it legal for me to have sex.
12: Yeah, but it's even
11: they're
12: more,
11: not going to go and march for that,
12: but it's even more embarrassing if you're 50.
11: Yeah, true.
12: Come on, Grandad, give it a break.
11: Yeah.
12: I mean, I'm not joking. It's worse. I mean, can you imagine now? Imagine you passionately believed that the age of consent should be 14 in this country. Right, would you go on a march even if you passed? No! Right, you were
11: But people say about 16-year-olds are... kids, legally.
12: Yeah.
11: So why is 14 such a ludicrous thing to say? Well, not that I'm in favour of it.
12: But
11: I think it should be 18, I'm with Widdecombe.
12: I'm just saying, if you were in favour, would you go on the march? I wouldn't. even if it was my number one political issue, age 46, I would not go on the march saying the age of consent should be reduced.
11: Is it right is it Yemen? It's 9 years old.
12: It is in a lot of Islamic countries.
11: Yeah, so... Age 14 seems conservative to them.
12: You have to be married to the person, and that's quite unusual. Mind you, there's an awful video online about an old man who marries a 9-year-old in Afghanistan, pays her dad $2,000.
11: Really?
12: Horrendous. And he has to drag her out of the house.
11: Yeah.
12: It's horrendous. Anyway, we do need to take a break now. We'll be back with George Gilbert and an array of different subjects. we've covered it all.
11: Yeah.
12: And we've not even got started yet.
11: God knows what's coming up.
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8: 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Across the UK, have you got the guts for talk? The home of common sense. This is Talk.
12: Yes, it's The Late Show with Andre Walker. Asher Gould is away and George Gilbert is co-hosting tonight. Okay, here we go. Right, OK, let's have a look at this. Some of the comments. Somebody said, Andre, I had a Vauxhall Carlton years ago. It was the most comfortable car I ever owned. Lovely to drive to. Alison says, now, Alison, I'm just going to say one thing. The message that you've sent to me, whilst heartfelt, is slightly strangely worded. Now, just let's just hear exactly what Alison says. And it is a nice message, but she says, nobody should die from murder regardless of their political leanings. People should die with respect. Anne Widdecombe deserved a happy ending. Slightly oddly
11: well said,
12: worded.
11: Alison.
12: Slightly
11: well
12: oddly
11: said.
12: Worded, though, happy ending.
11: Yeah, well, who wants to die getting whacked along the head?
12: Well, I mean, nobody, obviously.
11: In a pool of your own blood.
12: Also, somebody has pointed out that I stole Ricky Gervais's joke, which was the 16-year-olds on a march. Andre should... okay. Oh, apparently the sound is sounding a bit dodgy for where some people are. Apologies for that. Okay. So I want to ask you about Big Brother and Anne Widdecombe going on it. So you've been a Big Brother contestant. Yes. Sore point for you slightly. You know, you are obviously every Big Brother house has the political one, if you like. Yeah. You were the political one in that house that
11: for
12: year.
11: For my sins.
12: Yeah. Yeah. What do you think there is a benefit to Big Brother in political debates? I'm thinking particularly about those people who go into the Big Brother house and say, I'm not celebrity Big Brother's house, and say, I'm not doing it for the money. I'm doing it because I genuinely believe I can attract a different audience for my political views.
11: Well, I think anybody who's playing the political character on any show like Big Brother or any reality show, they need to be principled and they need to go on there and talk their truth. I hate that phrase, but talk their truth.
12: Well, if it's opinion, it is their truth, isn't it?
11: Yeah, but it reminds me of Harry and Meghan, that... it's my truth. It's not the truth, though, so shut up.
12: Yeah, that's right. The problem is with your truth, it's a lie.
11: Yeah.
12: I mean, the worst thing she ever said was... what was it? He was... The son Archibald was... Archie was able to take the title... Dunfermline or something, Lord Dunfermline. And she said, it's because it has dumb in the title. What? Like, they deliberately given
11: that
12: him
11: is
12: that.
11: The truth.
12: No, yeah. The Earl of Dumbarton, that was it.
11: All right.
12: So I don't know if you know this. If your dad has more than one peerage, the eldest son can use the second one. The eldest son of the eldest son can use the third one. So, when Queen Elizabeth II was still alive, technically, Archie Mountbatten Windsor's title was Earl Dumbarton.
11: Yeah.
12: Right.
11: Okay.
12: She said, they've given him a title with dumb in it because obviously they're trying to insult him. Well, first of all, it's his dad's title, so she's the Countess of Dumbarton already. In fact, she probably would have known. I mean, you would know which peerage is your husband dad, wouldn't you?
11: Oh, you'd like to think so, but for a couple like that, would they? I wouldn't be surprised. I wouldn't put it past them if they didn't do their research. Yeah, he's in a bit of mud at the moment, isn't he? I heard that Invictus Games might not be continuing because they're struggling to get sponsorships. So he's in a bit of a rut. And then he's lost his court case against the Daily Mail the other day.
12: And he did lose it big time.
11: Yeah.
12: He said that he'd been phone hacked by the Mail and the Mail on Sunday and was simply unable to bring any evidence whatsoever that was true. And he was thrown out on that basis.
11: Well, it's not like him to lie, is it?
12: I don't think he's lying, actually. I think he believes it to be true. I think it's easier to believe that companies were phone hacking you than it is to accept that some of your friends sell stories to the papers for 20 grand a pop.
11: Well, I suppose if that's his truth, then he's not lying after all.
12: Do you know what Prince William does? Prince William, when he makes a new friend, tells them a story about himself that only they've been told, and it's not true.
11: It's like a Colleen Rooney to the Rebecca Marley
12: like the Wagatha Christie.
11: Yeah.
12: So apparently what he does is he asks this question, and he tells the story, it's not true, and then if he hears it back, he knows the person's a leak and never talks to them again. But the big problem is, would you be guilty of that? Because if I went for a pint with Prince William and he told me an interesting story about his life, I would go home and go, you're not going to believe what Prince William told me. Mm. Right? It wouldn't be me being... I wouldn't go into the media.
11: If you tell your wife or your sister, then fair enough, everyone would do that.
12: Yeah.
11: But if you sold it to the papers, that's crossing a different line.
12: That's
11: breaching privacy. But no, that's a very wise thing to do. And I've always liked Prince William, but I do think the royals, it's a ticking time bomb before they fade into nothingness because of the rate at which the demographics of this country are changing. A lot of people won't be interested in preserving British institutions like the royal family.
12: You know, so it's interesting.
11: They need to change something.
12: It's interesting you should say that. Asghar Majid, I've often talked about him on the show. I must get him on, actually. The first Muslim mayor of a royal borough, I suggested that he ran for the position and I ran the campaign. Now, the campaign's slightly odd because as a civic mayor rather than executive mayor, it was just the councillors. It was just the councillors that elected him. So, but nonetheless, I did run the campaign.
11: Is he one of us? Is he a good guy?
12: He's a right winger. Yeah. But what he said was, growing up in Keighley, in quite a closed Muslim community, he said people didn't know who Prince Charles was. You know, they didn't know what the royal family did. They didn't fully understand any of it. And funny enough, I was watching the other day, and this is not intended to have a go at anyone, because I think, actually, you can exist in the same place and have parallel lives. You certainly can. I mean, I grew up, obviously, in quite a Catholic community in England, right? But all my mates were all Irish Catholics, right? So I think you can live a parallel life and without trying to be sectarian about it. And certainly we didn't intend to be, though maybe perhaps we were accidentally. But when you watch things like the Jubilee, you know, it's principally white people. Now, the reason I'm bothered about that is because we want the whole country to engage.
11: Yeah, unite us.
12: Yeah, you think to yourself, though, for a lot of people, this isn't their tradition. Mm. You know, if you've come from Afghanistan, you know, the history of the royal family is not of interest to you. I mean, less so if you come from the Commonwealth, because, I mean, and there's some Commonwealth countries that are much closer to the royal family than others. I mean, I'm thinking of those where they still have the monarchy, places like Canada, you know, Jamaica and places like that.
11: Yeah.
12: But I think a lot of people just don't understand.
11: Well, the scary thing is these people from countries such as Afghanistan, to name one as an example, they're not just not bothered about the monarchy. They're actually anti-monarchy because of what it represents. It represents imperialism. And when we raped, pillaged and looted their villages and towns and all of their natural
12: assets. I mean, we've never looted Afghanistan, have we?
11: We haven't, but...
12: I mean, because there's nothing to nick.
11: In their mind, it's about British going over.
12: Let's just be clear. We've never looted Afghanistan because there's nothing to steal.
11: Well, you say that. The Chinese are stealing a lot of their lithium now, which is worth an arm and a leg. So,
12: yeah, but,
11: and that's because Joe Biden pulled out of Afghanistan like a rat down a drain pipe and gave it to him on a plate.
12: It's amazing, actually. The United States of America probably, up until fairly recently, had only scored one major military defeat.
11: Yeah.
12: It arguably lost the 1812 war to us. Now, when the
11: American... And Vietnam.
12: Yeah, no, I was going to say Vietnam, but Vietnam's the one that stands out. Yeah. But more recently, there's Iraq, Afghanistan, arguably Iran.
11: Yeah.
12: Arguably, I mean, there's a whole series of them.
11: It's funny that if the current Iran war ends in the terms that they entered the war in, then that would be seen as a victory.
12: Yeah,
11: what was it all about?
12: Yeah,
11: okay, there's no troops on the ground, so it's not a huge casualty of Americans, but at the end of the day, it's a huge failure. And Trump, being the anti-war president, ran on that ticket to get into office. He's let himself down. And personally, I've always liked Trump because he's all no holds barred and all that. He's got the charisma. But actually, why would I support a man who ran on an anti-war ticket and starts a war... and the economy's tanked as a result, the price of oil skyrocketed. This isn't the Trump of 2016. I wanted a chains ripped off Trump where nothing is off limits and he can go full throttle.
12: You wanted Trump to let rip?
11: Yeah. Well, he should be putting America at the top of the food chain, but I'm not really seeing that. And I think he's compromised on what he ran for, and therefore he's a lying politician. If there's one thing I hate in this world, Andre, it's lying politicians.
12: I'll tell you one thing that does worry me and does shock me is this situation with Air Force One. Just to explain what happened. So obviously, Air Force One is being replaced. There are two planes being fitted, but they have to literally rip them to bits and rebuild them.
11: Yeah.
12: And it's going to take years and years and years for the new Air Force One. So Qatar has given the United States of America an older 747, which has been turned into a temporary Air Force One. So Donald Trump flew to Ankara in Turkey on the new Air Force One, but he did not fly back on it. He flew back on the old one. And when people took off, they were told to all shut the windows because they weren't allowed to look outside the windows to see what was going on. Presumably that was because it was having some sort of an Air Force escort, which I think is... Now, he then flew from Ankara to the UK and swapped back into the new plane. I think what that says is the new plane is basically just an executive jet. It doesn't have all the safety measures that the older Air Force One has, and indeed the new one that's being developed has. But what it also says is he needed a plane with countermeasures against missile attacks when he flew out of Turkey. And the rumour, of course, is that this is because of Iran trying to kill him.
11: Yeah, well, I'm not surprised to hear that.
12: There were signs up in Tehran saying £100 million bounty for anyone who kills Trump.
11: Yeah, well, they killed, is it Khamenei? Khamenei.
12: Yeah.
11: What's the K doing there, then?
12: Right, do you know what annoys me about that? So it's the Ayatollah Khomeini, and then there's the Ayatollah Khamenei, isn't there?
11: They're the same guy, isn't it?
12: No, it's not. No, it's not. There's been three of them.
11: Can't keep up.
12: No, Khomeini was the first one.
11: He's got his son now.
12: Khomeini was the first one. Khamenei is... Anyway, I'm presuming I'm getting this pronunciation right. Anyway, look, we're joined now by Matthew... After the break, we're going to be joined by Matthew Goodwin Freeman. He's a Conservative councillor and somebody who is pretty hacked off about what Peter Tatchell said about Ad Widdecombe when he called her a bigot. More next.
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12: Yes, this is The Late Show with Andre Walker. Asher Gould is not here. I'm here with George Gill. But also, I have to say, I don't know if you know, but we've got TVs of every other channel up at the moment. And I can see my old boss, Andrew Rosendale, the Member of Parliament for Romford, now Reform Member of Parliament, talking to Newsnight from Switzerland in what looks like a sauna. So, what I mean, why is he in the sauna? Look, George, look at that. He's in the sauna. What's he doing?
11: Don't blame him. I love a sauna.
12: In his suit. Yeah, can you imagine if he was there just in his Speedos?
11: In his underwear, yeah.
12: Absolutely. So, George Goodwin Freeman, obviously...
11: Matthew
12: Goodwin Freeman. Just to remind you, Peter Tatchell today said that Anne Widdecombe had opposed all gay rights legislation and was a bigot. He didn't say he was glad she was dead, but clearly he focused on slagging her off for being a bigot rather than expressing any sorrow for her friends and family. I personally don't think she would have cared, but the consensus is, not only from George, but also from the viewers and listeners that messaged in, that it was grossly disrespectful to use today to say that. Matthew, what do you say?
24: Absolutely. And Andre, thank you for having me on. I know that it's a sauna sometimes in that studio, so you guys are doing a great job. What Peter Thatchell said was just wrong. Calling anyone a bigot at any time isn't right. To do it on the day that they've died, under suspicious circumstances and now looks like murder, is absolutely wrong.
12: Did it matter that so he's obviously massively retracted now they have announced that they believe it's a murder. Would it have mattered if it wasn't a murder? I mean, what if it is proved she just fell over? Would it have been less crass what he said?
24: It says so much about him, though, doesn't it? To not have the humanity and decency on a day when someone's died to just either bite your tongue or to frankly say, I'm really sorry, I hope the family are all right. The irony is that Peter Thatchell is the director of the Peter Thatchell Foundation, which is all about human rights. So he, on one side, lectures about human rights, but then on the other side, doesn't have a care for the rights of the family of Anne Widdecombe, who today, this must be heartbreaking for them. Because all of us, whether you're conservative, reform, whatever, all of us knew Anne Widdecombe. From Strictly to TV to theatre, whatever.
12: To Clever Dicks.
24: For her to loss is a national loss. You know, it's a national loss anyway.
12: It's a murder.
24: That's dreadful.
12: It's also worth pointing out that, look, it would be wrong to say somebody aged 78 was in their prime. But I'll tell you what, she was no rocking chair and slippers either. I mean, this woman was going to be appointed to the House of Lords and actually had, I think, well, whilst, you know, she clearly wasn't at the stage in life where she could be an MP with all the challenges of working for a constituency. But I think she would have had a fair career in the Lords. And I just want to make that point, not because I believe that... That it makes any difference. Clearly nobody should be murdered. But at the same time, this is somebody who was not past her sell-by date in any meaningful way.
24: No, she was, I would describe, a unicorn, a one-off. She was so wonderful, so kind and lovely to everyone she ever met. As I said, she was a celebrity as well. She went on I'm a Celeb, on Strictly, TV, shows. She was a personality as well. And so that's the tragedy of all of this. Not only is it a loss, someone who gave decades of public service and being elected again and again, but also the suspicious circumstances, the fact that it looks like it may be a murder, all of these things are more tragic, and that is where no one should be calling or celebrating her death.
12: But what
24: it's
12: if,
24: wrong at any time, especially if, not today.
12: But what is there, right? So first of all, nobody agrees with me. But just to be clear, is there nothing to be said for my view, which is Anne Widdecombe wouldn't have cared. She stood by her views robustly in life, and no doubt is standing by them robustly in heaven in death. And actually, I think she would have said to Peter Tatchell, grow up. I think Peter Tatchell can legitimately say, I wasn't mocking her death, I just didn't give a toss.
24: Well, Andre, I'll be the first one to agree with you. Anne Widdecombe said, we people have no right to... no, let me get this correct. She said, people don't have the right to be offended. It's something that you had taken, it's not given. And absolutely, she would not have minded. But the point is that I agree. She
12: it's not her, is it? It's the family.
24: Grow up. Grow up. Pick a different day, not today. And that's what I put out. I put out a tweet earlier on. I screenshotted what Peter Thatcher had said. And I said, I'm sorry, grow up. This is vile. Of all days, this is not the day to
12: I
24: do
12: guess,
24: it.
12: I guess.
24: He has put out that apology. He said it was insensitive. I think it was disgusting. But frankly, you know, there's got to be repercussions for people. You cannot do this sort of a thing. It's just not right. It's not what we do in this country.
11: This is the type of people we're working with, though. We've got to acknowledge, as the right in politics, that the left will watch us die and laugh. They'll celebrate.
24: Yep.
11: Did it with Charlie Kirk, doing it now, doing it umpteen different times. We need to be more... I don't know. Take no prisoners with these people. They're scum of the earth. And if this is how they treat us in our darkest hours, then Sodom.
12: If this was Harriet Harman, and say it was, well, let's just go for it. Let's say it was me. Say, yeah. Harriet Harman dined out on the hatred of others her entire life. She deliberately discriminated against men. She supported the paedophile information exchange in the 1970s, admittedly, not as a full member. But, but you know, she was a posh girl coming from a privileged background who sought to kick away the ladder of opportunity from working class kids. If I said that on the day she died, I would never work again.
24: Exactly.
11: And that's fair enough, really, because it is a vulgar thing to say. But it just seems like it's one rule for them and another for us. We should show no empathy to them because they show none to us. And I know it's not a very Christian stance to take, you know, love thy neighbour and all that, but,
12: yeah, but you can only...
11: we need to show a bit of oomph.
12: Yeah, but you can only care about the Anne Widdecombe thing if you would not do it to somebody yourself. Can't you? Surely. I mean, Matthew, surely what George is saying is, well, they would do it, you know, this is their behaviour. I'll tell you what, let's continue this discussion after the break. Anytime you like. Gallery not listening.
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12: This is The Late Show with Andre Walker and George Gilbert and Matthew Goodwin Freeman. Matthew, what do you think will be the big legacy of Anne Widdecombe? I mean, will it be anything in terms of policy, or will it be more her style and her personality that will be remembered?
24: I think it's the style and personality. She had a bold voice. She could walk into a room and turn heads. She would always say what she was thinking, and she was a kind, kind woman. At the end of the day, she lived her life by Christian values, a devout Christian. I genuinely think there are people mourning right now. We can't begin to understand how lovely a woman this was. And remember, she was happy to agree to disagree with anyone. You could have those disagreements. It wasn't a problem. She wouldn't hold it against you. She wouldn't be mean or vicious. That was the best thing, because we've lost that nowadays in politics. As George was saying, the lovely, fluffy left will say anything they want when it suits their agenda. They won't care when it comes to us. We saw it with Charlie Kirk. We saw it after Southport. We're seeing it now. And I think it's got on all of us to call it out like we've been doing.
12: And it's a really funny thing, because obviously throughout her life there were rumours about her, which I think were actually slightly unfair. And it was just because she was a single woman. But she was a single woman. And I think nowadays there's not as much respect as there used to be for somebody who does something as a vocation. I mean, Anne Widdecombe, in reality... I mean, do you know, it's funny, isn't it? What-

0: fighting, she's there, she's cracking on just 48 hours ago, and here we are now.
1: I think that's been reported as the last interview of Anne Widdecombe. I suppose the other question is, why was she not used more in politics? I mean, I will say one thing, which I've always thought, look, she said of Michael Howard, there's something of the night about him. Well, I mean, the man's family is from Transylvania, right? Everybody from Transylvania looks a bit like that. The reason he looks a bit like Dracula is because Dracula was also from Transylvania, right? So okay. But jokes aside, in terms of very serious politics, that being a Home Office minister really was the extent of it, wasn't it? I mean, I'm surprised she was never put in the House of Lords or made an ambassador or something.
0: But she had such an impact outside of that.
1: I
0: mean, remember,
1: I agree with that.
0: How many decades was she a member of Parliament for the Conservative Party? Then leaving politics, coming back again with the Brexit Party in the European Parliament, getting us out of the EU, moving into reform and supporting them with the policies they're doing. Absolutely, I think she would have ended up in the Lords very soon, probably. It is a proper loss, but this is an example of how you can have an impact without having to have those ministerial roles or those nice cushy pay packets. She had a defining legacy on this country, and we will miss her for it.
2: Yeah. Matthew makes a great point there. I actually think she probably didn't make it into a cabinet position because people would fear that she would speak her mind to the public.
0: Yes.
2: And that may go against what you're meant to say or meant to do. Because she was principled, it cost her a potentially higher career status.
1: Yeah, because
2: that's a shame that that's the world we live in, but that's why she's a legend. She's a political legend.
1: Because, of course, what you can say is 1997 comes along, that great cataclysm for the Conservative Party where John Major gets wiped out by Tony Blair in his first election as Prime Minister. And admittedly, she did, I think, initially run herself for the leadership, and then I think she backed Ken Clark, might be wrong on that, and I think she refused to serve in William Hague's shadow cabinet. But that was a long time ago, and to be fair, there were other opportunities after that for her to be brought back. But she did very much stay as a commentator, and I suppose she's one of those people who now will be more famous as a commentator than really as a government minister, which I think also potentially, Matthew, says something about the way that politics has changed, about the way that the centre of gravity in British national debate is no longer the House of Commons necessarily.
0: Yes, I think we're moving slightly to more a presidential system. We care about the person at the top or the ones with the loudest voices or the best comms or social media than we do actually the art of policy. Just a quick example I'll give is the fact that back in the day, if a minister or a government broke an item in their manifesto, the relevant Secretary of State would resign. Nowadays, you have to commit a crime to actually resign. So it's the standards have dropped. And Anne Widdecombe was one of those where she gave it all. She said her mind. She was unapologetic, but you could always get on with her.
1: Yeah, and how well did you know her? I mean, everyone knew her, but did you spend any time with her? Because met her once or twice, but I wouldn't like to say I knew her.
0: No, it's one of those things where you've always seen these people from the outside, but never actually got to meet them. And so, yeah, for me, it was never getting to actually meet her. Seeing her on Strictly, as I said, I'm a Celebrity, as well as in politics and the European Parliament. We've all seen that video of her saying, "We're leaving," and all of them waving the flag. So, yeah, a celebrity politician.
1: Now, let me tell you one thing that maybe I'm not supposed to tell you, but David Cameron always maintained that she turned down the job of ambassador to the Holy See and instead went on Strictly Come Dancing. Apparently afterwards she said she was still up for doing it, and he said, "No, you're not refusing an ambassadorship to go on Strictly, and then when you get turfed out, making a bit of a comeback." One final question to you, Matthew, and then I'll come to George and ask exactly the same question. When you look at her life and her legacy, are we now incredibly worried that really politicians are just not up to that standard anymore? Where is the next Anne Widdecombe coming from? Is the system stacked against a single-minded person like that?
0: I mean, that's a real question. A lot of the MPs we currently have at the moment were either paper candidates or SPADs or PPSs or things like that who were never meant to be a member of parliament, just chucked on.

0: ballot paper and ended up with it. We have lost that. Being a member of parliament is an actual career, a skill, a job, a dedication to the British public to deliver for them. And now it is this thing where either you're Andy Burnham and you're jumping ready to be the next prime minister, or you are someone who was never meant to be an MP, got on a lucky ticket and ended up doing 5 years as a member of parliament and will be there in the records now forever. It is a shame. I have no idea where the next Anne Widdecombe's coming from, but I don't think we'll ever replace her. You know, no. She was, I think, one of the most famous female politicians since Margaret Thatcher.
1: I think you're probably right. Matthew Goodwin Freeman, thank you so much. George Gilbert, finally, just exactly the same question. Can we ever find another person like that, or is the system just stacked against them?
2: Right now, no. I think that kind of character belongs in the commentary space. And maybe that's a good thing, because they can... They can funnel any commentator arguably has more of an impact on policy.
1: I think that's right.
2: Because they can generate conversation and sway public opinion if you're big enough. So maybe that's a good thing, but in reality, by not having characters like Widdecombe who are principled to the highest extent, where they will not budge, if they believe something, they will sooner lose their position or a future career opportunity rather than compromise on their own beliefs. And that's priceless in a democracy. So the fact that all of these politicians of today's generation would rather say something they don't believe in one bit, all because, hold on, maybe I don't like Andy Burnham, for example, but if I say I do, then maybe I could be Chancellor one day. Things like that happen, and it just makes the degree of quality in our political class so much weaker than it was in Widdecombe's day. So
1: hang on, right, this upsets me. Somebody has said, why don't we mention that amazing thing when she took Philpott to task? I don't know what that is. We're gonna have to find out what that is, gallery. When Anne Widdecombe took Philpott to task?
2: News to me.
1: Apparently Philpott was scum.
2: Okay. Well, yeah.
1: So could that be Mick Philpott who murdered his children?
2: God knows. I'm not the man to answer that. I just think Anne Widdecombe, as I said earlier, she was one of only a few MPs to vote against the Equality Act and the Climate Change Act. I think there was less than 10. So to be that willing to put your head above the parapet against what, going against the grain and what you're meant to do or meant to vote for, says everything about her.
1: Great, and you can't do another sentence because that's the end of the show.
2: Yeah.
1: The end of this part of the show. Thank you so much.
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4: From the Sky News Centre at 11, detectives say a 26-year-old white British man's been arrested on suspicion of murdering politician Anne Widdecombe. The ambulance service found the 78-year-old former Conservative minister turned Reform Justice spokesperson with serious injuries at a home on Dartmoor yesterday morning. Sir Keir Starmer's paid this tribute.
5: This is really shocking news. My thoughts, I think all of our thoughts, will be with the family and friends of Anne Widdecombe at this awful time for them. Anne was a distinguished politician over many, many years, and it's a huge, huge loss.
4: Police say the killing doesn't appear to be politically motivated. South African police say they've arrested a man in Johannesburg who's wanted in connection with the murder of his wife and two daughters. Mark Teshuma left the UK last weekend, a couple of days before the victims' bodies were discovered in Bedfordshire. Four British people are feared dead after a burnt-out car with its steering wheel on the right was found in Spanish wildfires. There were among at least 12 killed by flames which have ripped through parts of Andalusia. The King and Queen are understood to have hosted the Duke and Duchess of Sussex and their children at Highgrove House. Archie and Lilibet last saw their grandfather in person 4 years ago. To sport now, and Spain have got past Belgium to reach the semi-finals of the World Cup. Joe Rawson reports from the US.
6: Spain were gifted both goals in a 2-1 victory over Belgium. Thibaut Courtois spilled a shot straight to Fabian Ruiz for the opener before Charles de Ketelaere levelled. But with 2 minutes left, Manchester United goalkeeper Sen Lammens could only parry into the path of Arsenal's Mikel Merino, who tapped home the winner. The European champions will face France in the last four on Tuesday.
4: And Declan Rice and Mark Gay have trained ahead of England's World Cup quarterfinal against Norway in Miami tomorrow. Rice had been struggling with illness, while there were concerns Gay had suffered a hamstring problem. That's the latest. I'm Chris Milligan.
3: Across the UK, on DAB+, on your smart TV, on the app, the home of common sense, this is Talk. Plain common sense thinking. Nightlife.
1: Okay, this is the paper review with Andre Walker and Andy Preston. And Andy is the former mayor of Middlesbrough. It's a slightly odd situation because you are somebody associated with the Conservative Party, but you've never been a Conservative politician.
7: Never.
1: Okay, why was that?
7: Because, look, in the 90s, the early 2000s, Britain was doing well, the economy was going well, things were good. And I was a supporter of Tony Blair. I loved that centrism, that phrase, tough on crime, tough on the causes of crime. Tax rates were low, we looked after everyone. The world's changed, Andre. We're skint, the economy's sluggish, the state of the country has changed, the crime profile has changed, and we need a different approach. So I'm now centre-right, because that's the sensible way forward in this modern world.
1: Do you think that there's some suggestion that Tony Blair genuinely didn't realise the damage he was doing with the constitutional vandalism? I think he's proud of his premiership, and I think there are things to be proud of. He lifted a large number of children out of poverty. I think some of the education programmes were particularly good. I think probably widening access to university went wrong in some respects, but was very good in other areas. I think obviously the more pro-business attempts, and perhaps bringing back the trade unions a little bit more was something that kind of helped. And there are other successes, but I think the constitutional vandalism was bad, and I think that it has fallout today, doesn't it?
7: So what do you mean by constitutional vandalism?
1: Well, I mean things like the quangoctization of Britain. I think the idea of things like Supreme Courts that cause a great deal of confusion. I think the fact that if you watch PMQs now, Andy, if you remember when we used to watch it in the 90s, somebody'd stand up, remember when it was twice a week, somebody'd stand up and go, will the Prime Minister do this? Now they say, will the Prime Minister lobby the Environment Agency?
7: That's exactly
1: to do
7: right.
1: This?
7: And it's because they've chickened out. They love the quangos, because then it means that the government is handling it, but the Prime Minister and the Cabinet are not personally responsible for what the Environment Agency or other quangos do. So it's because they love a get out. Politicians want the praise and the power without the responsibility or accountability. So we need to push back, get rid of loads of the quangos, make the ministers responsible, and let's hold them to account.
1: Now, I want to talk to you a little bit about Andy Burnham, because you are somebody who is, right, just to explain to everybody, and I never take the mick out of my viewers and listeners if they don't understand something, because people are busy. So just to be clear, you've got the mayor that most of you are used to, which will be a local councillor elected for 1 year to go around being the representative of your local community in the same way as the king does it for the country. So you will have a king and a prime minister, and then in most places you have a mayor and a leader of the council. That is not what you were.
7: That's exactly right.
1: You are somebody who literally ran a large local authority.
7: Yes, so basically,
1: personally,
7: what you've described there is what you call a ceremonial mayor. Yeah. I was what you call a city mayor, so I was in charge of what happened in the town. It means you get the blame. You don't have all of the power, but you get the blame for
1: it. So you are much more like a directly elected leader of the council.
7: I was literally directly elected. So instead of the councillors voting for me and saying, you can be the boss, the public chose me. Now, that's great, because it gives the public someone to put the blame onto. We touched earlier and said that politicians want power without the accountability.
1: Yeah.
7: As an elected mayor, Andre, I have to tell you, I would get phone calls and how people got my number, I'd get texts, I'd get messages via social media, oh, the pavement outside my mother's house is terrible, if she's got nightmare neighbours, I've got a problem with drug dealing, things that I can't directly do, but you are the face, you are wholly accountable. It's beautiful that people want to work with you and interact with you, but it's a nightmare.
1: You get
7: dragged into everything. But the last type of mayor, Andy Burnham was, is what you call a metro mayor.
1: Yes.
7: Where, a bit like running a whole county council instead of a city council, where you're looking at investment across a range of boroughs. Does that make sense?
1: Yeah. So that is precisely the reason why I mentioned all the stuff about the different types of mayoralties. So for some of you, you will be very familiar with this. If you are in London, if you're in Manchester, if you're in Merseyside, if you're in the West Midlands, you will know what we're talking about here. But it looks like what Andy Burnham is going to do is, First of all, everybody will get a Metro Mayor. Mm-hmm. So all of you, your county roughly, will have one of these people directly elected, like a Sadiq Khan, like an Andy Burnham, like various other people across the country. So first of all, I invite you to comment on whether you think that's a good idea. But also, this other thing about this number 10 North. Now, I'm going to line up what I think about this. I think it is absolutely crazy to have two governments with different powers doing different things. I think that is just completely nuts. What I do think, Andy Burnham, when he was the Secretary of State for Culture, Media and Sport, decided that he wanted to get the BBC out of London. Now, there'd been an experiment with Pebble Mill, which you'll remember, which was one studio going to Birmingham.
7: Yeah.
1: And it hadn't worked. And what Andy Burnham said was, look, the way we're actually going to move the BBC is not to move it bit by bit, is to move the lot to Media City. Now, I would suggest to you, and I don't know if anyone's going to disagree with me, that Media City, the relocation from Television Centre to Media City, has been a success, right? It seems to me it's been a success. They've probably made a shed load of money off it as well, because they've been able to sell the old Television Centre site. I find it curious that Andy Burnham, knowing the incremental failure of Pebble Mill and the success of Media City, hasn't just said, let's sell Whitehall. Because I think it is absolutely crazy for all of those government departments to still be based in Whitehall. I mean, as an example, the Department for Transport. I mean, surely Birmingham is a better location for the Department for Transport, it being the centre of the British Transport.
7: Put it in Spaghetti Junction, right in the middle of Spaghetti Junction.
1: the centre of the British Transport system. But So I think, first of all, and I know I've given you a lot, first on the Metro Mayors, but secondly, on this idea
7: on the number 10 North.
1: Yeah.
7: Right, OK, so Metro Mayors, the idea is brilliant. The idea is that you've got a single person who's in charge of regeneration across a bigger area, because a single city council might be very small. It might be 4 miles by 4 miles.
1: Yes.
7: But it's got an urban area of, I don't know, a million people, right?
1: Yes.
7: So you need someone who looks after all of that. Coordinates investment. It sounds great. The problem is that for politicians, that is a beautiful job. And what I mean by that is Metro Mayors cut ribbons, hand out huge checks. The budgets they get to deal with, the money they get from central government, is monstrous. Now, that sounds good, and it is good, but what it means is they are always handing out money. They are Father Christmas. They're not responsible for bins or potholes or social services or all the stuff that drives you mad about local councils. All they do is hand out money. So the public love them, so they're very rarely not re-elected. Andy Burnham kept getting in. Steve Rotherham in Liverpool, next door to Greater Manchester, kept getting in. Where I hang out in the Tees Valley, the Middlesbrough, Stockton area, Ben Houchin keeps getting in. Metro mayors are almost always re-elected because they aren't linked with central government and people's heads, and they hand out money.
1: But you haven't complained about the next problem with that. So you've highlighted some of the problems. One of the concerns that I've got about Metro Mayors is it creates a system where people constantly have the handout. And I just worry that when we finish creating this system, there's going to be four people in Surrey that pay the bill for absolutely everybody else. Because it seems to me that all you're doing constantly is slagging the government off and not giving you enough
7: cash. That's exactly right. So the Metro Mayor is not incentivised to talk the government up. The Metro Mayor is incentivised to talk himself or herself up, which is what they do. And the ones that have got great PR machines are always re-elected. Look, devolution can be a great thing, but I promise you this. If you analyse how Metro Mayors have done, like really dig into it, there is zero evidence that Metro Mayors are good for your economy. Now, some people cite Manchester, how well it did, but Manchester, I promise you, was doing exceptionally well before Andy Burnham turned up. It's doing well under him, but it was doing well anyway. If you go north of Manchester, up to Glasgow, 200 miles north, Glasgow's doing phenomenally well. Doesn't have a Metro Mayor.
1: Yes.
7: There is no evidence that Metro Mayors... What they are is a great voice for the area. They champion, they challenge government. But they are a Father Christmas figure who's going to get re-elected. They're not real politicians.
1: See, what I would do, and this is, I think, quite a challenging political view for a lot of people, I attempted to set up a town council in Windsor. Right. Now let me just go to take you a step back. 1974, Local Government Act, it merges all these boroughs together. And what we did was we created the other town. I'm from one of the other towns. So I'm from the borough of Wigan, and I'm from a town called Lee. Many other people will be familiar with this. Mm-hmm. I worked for the Member of Parliament for Morecambe. Morecambe is the other town. It's now in the city of Lancaster, and there's this bit called Morecambe. So all these towns get merged together. There are some places where they've kept both town names. Mm-hmm. The Royal Borough of Windsor and Maidenhead being an example, because you couldn't call it the Royal Borough of Maidenhead. You had to call it Windsor and Maidenhead. Anyway, but I believe that now, because we've got so much cross-border working and so much outsourcing, you have an ability to create smaller councils. And I actually would go hyper-local. What I would love to see, and this is, I think, probably quite controversial, is for each tiny, tiny little community to have their own councillors.
7: Well, you can have a parish council.
1: You can.
7: And then get a small budget. What parish councils are very good is gathering all of the grumbles, all of the thoughts, all the wishes of that village or little small area of a town, and really lobbying hard, making a fuss, and that's when they can work really well. There is an issue with councils getting very small, and that the bureaucracy isn't scaled down to the same extent.
1: That is true.
7: So that's an issue, actually. The right size for a council, all the research I've done, is probably 200,000 to 300,000 people.
1: Yes.
7: As you get much bigger than that, they come unwieldy and not focused enough on detail. And as you get much smaller, they're just too small to work. But parish councils have very limited power.
1: But what I quite like about the idea of parish councils and town councils, and by the way, a town council is a parish council, it's a different name, I should explain that. What I quite like about them is this. People in the 1970s were not idiots. They understood that the idea of putting towns together did create a democratic deficit, at least to some extent. But there was, and I can't tell you where it was in the country because I can't remember, but there was somewhere that had a 10,000 resident fire authority, right? And can you imagine running a fire brigade for 10,000 people? It's just crazy, right?
7: Everyone's a part-time fireman.
1: Yeah, you're never going to be able to. But I do think that one of the things that we've lost are things like the old guilds of freemen. I think the things that we've lost are the local honours system. I think the things that we've lost, and you can bring all that back with a hyper-local.
7: I think you've hit on something, Andre. I think you've hit on something. Because we don't know our neighbours as well as we did in the 70s, because we're more isolated, because we don't go to the pub like we used to, for better or worse, we aren't as cohesive, and a smaller council would absolutely bring things a bit closer together.
1: Now, the other thing, of course...
7: But there's a cost. There's a cost to that.
1: People make a joke, of course, about the most famous parish council, probably, I think, in
7: Dibley?
1: British... Dibley. Yeah, exactly. Yeah. But the thing was about Dibley Parish Council from the Vicar of Dibley, jokes aside, it always got there in the end, didn't it?
7: No, it did, absolutely. I promise you, if people are watching or listening, Andre, and they're frustrated what's going on in their borough, they don't feel the councillors are listening, get together with some neighbours, some friends, lobby, look it up, you can use AI, ChatGPT or something, how to set up a parish council. It's very hard.
1: And you can do it.
7: And you can get in charge of a patch of money to look after your grass verges and plant some flowers. But most importantly, you then get a voice to challenge authority.
1: I'll tell you what I liked.
7: Please do it.
1: I'll tell you what I also liked about this idea was this. I think that now one of the big weaknesses with the 74 Act and bringing these together is too much stuff is done by government. I always give this example. In Windsor, I used to live on Clarence Road. It doesn't matter that you don't know where that is, but it's the walk that you would have to take from Attic Nightclub to Dedworth, which is the main residential bit of Windsor. So I would suggest you Friday, Saturday nights, loads of young lads and young girls walking home and they drop kebab wrappers, whatever. Do you know what? Saturday morning, Sunday morning, I used to get up, and if I was walking to the shops, I'd just pick them up and throw them in the nearest wheelie
7: bin.
1: Good for you. The reality is, when people normally, because we're now in that train of thought, oh my God, there's so much rubbish on the street, get the council down. And do you know what I said?
7: Totally.
1: What I said about the parish council, or rather the town council, somebody said, well, if we take over parks, what are we going to do about Alexandra Gardens? I said, have you got a spade? Mm-hmm. But of course, if you are hyper-local like that, you don't need a contractor.
7: We have lost the way, the will and the desire to look after our community. And everything is everyone else's problem.
1: So yes, that's right.
7: Most Sundays, I go out with a group of volunteers and we litter pick somewhere in the Middlesbrough area and we do different patches. And it's great and we get volunteers out and it's fantastic. The number of comments we get on Facebook is saying, oh, we should get over our area, it's a disgrace.
1: And
7: now I typically say, well, we will come to you, so long as you'll join us, mate. And they never do.
1: No.
7: They never do. And we've lost... Britain has lost that. I don't know about other countries. Britain has lost that sense of we are responsible for where we live. Parish councils are great. I love we're onto this, by the way. I love we're onto... I hope you're going to set one up for Windsor, by the way.
1: Well, no, actually, funnily enough, the Conservatives voted against it. And then they got booted out of office, so... I think my argument is the reason that people don't like parish councils is they see it as another tier of bureaucracy. What I wanted was, I said, look, Now, you will understand why I said this, but the council, the Royal Borough of Windsor and Maidenhead, going crazy. I said, let's have 100 councillors, because parish councillors are unpaid.
7: Yeah.
1: So I said, they said, well, when will we get 100 people? I said, well, actually, I said, you know what I'd do? And actually, the law doesn't provide for this. I'd do it like the Iowa caucus, where what you do is every street sort of gets together and decides who their local council is.
7: Why not?
1: But what I said was, you have to understand, the purpose of this is to encourage volunteering and to get people together. So 100 unpaid councillors is brilliant. It will be a bit higgledy-piggledy and all over the place, and there will be the old nutter who talks for 20 minutes each.
7: So what?
1: But there we go.
7: So what?
1: That's the way it works.
7: So what?
1: That's the way it works.
7: No, that is beautiful. That is exactly what we should do. And I would urge you to... And I say again, honestly, Andre, anyone that's listening, if you're frustrated with where you live, lack of response from your councillors, put it into ChatGPT or another form of AI, how to set up a parish council.
1: But just to
7: take control.
1: But just to revolve this back to the reason that I wanted you to come on to talk about the Andy Burnham situation is that, look, whatever you think about Andy Burnham's background, he doesn't get that, does he? He is very much a government will do this. Let's get the government out into the community.
7: That's his mindset.
1: It's not let's get the community into government.
7: Britain has become a place of the government will take responsibility
1: yes.
7: for this. And governments have a role. Of course the blooming do. But we absolutely have lost that. Grabbing hold of your own life, grabbing hold of your street, grabbing hold of your community, saying, I have a responsibility to fix this. Nobody wants to take responsibility,
1: no.
7: Andre. And that's what's costing a fortune, and that's why we're going down the pan. It's not actually government's fault, it's our fault, because we expect them to do it.
1: And I think that people need to understand, when I'm talking about picking up a few kebab wrappers, it's not an onerous task.
7: God,
1: the bin
7: not.
1: Is next year. It's three or four.
7: 5 minutes on your way to work.
1: Exactly right.
7: And you know what? The more wrappers you leave, if you don't pick them up, the next person that walks down, if they're carrying something, they're more inclined to drop it. And it
1: That's
7: gets worse
1: right.
7: and worse and
1: absolutely
7: worse.
1: Right.
7: Absolutely
1: right. Absolutely. OK, look, this is the pay-per-view with Andre Walker and Andy Preston. What we're going to do is we are going to look at the papers, but just inevitably, I just wanted to say to you, all the front pages are about Anne Widdecombe. Somebody has been arrested. We hope, fingers crossed, that it turns out she wasn't murdered. Looking increasingly unlikely, I admit, but she still might have fallen. We hope that. But obviously, we don't want to speculate too much, but we'll be back after the break.
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1: Okay, this is the paper review with Andre Walker and Andy Preston. Andy and I didn't know, but you, the viewers and listeners, have got in touch with us about this Mick Philpott thing. So people keep saying, Anne Widdecombe, Mick Philpott, Anne Widdecombe. And I'm thinking, well, hang on, Mick Philpott's the bloke who set fire to his house in Derby and all of his children died and he was attempting to do it in order to look like a hero. He ended up killing, I think, 6 of his children. Unbelievably, he'd been on Jeremy Kyle before. Anne Widdecombe lived with the family for a BBC documentary. a year before he killed his children.
7: Wow.
1: Now, I've got to be honest with you, I've not seen the documentary. It sounds like you haven't either.
7: Definitely not.
1: But I'm definitely going to watch it when I get home.
7: I remember the case. I mean, horrible, horrible case. It was a grim story.
1: Do you know what? It's a late night show. He was a real shit, wasn't he? Just in every respect.
7: You know what? A total wrong, and I just... Look, I don't believe in the death penalty, but I would like to see somebody like that just locked up forever. There's no chance of release. It's just, they cannot do good. They're never going to come good.
1: I mean, yeah, I mean, even if his misadventure had come off, putting your children at risk in order to look like a hero, saving them from a burning building, even that, I mean,
7: there's a severely diseased brain there.
1: It's just real.
7: There are people that you can't fix. And we spend too much time trying to fix them and we release them, and one time in 10 they do similar stuff or worse.
1: Yeah.
7: Remember the James Bulger awful case?
1: Yes.
7: That toddler. One of those was released and he's been in and out of prison several times on child porn and other things.
1: I've got to tell you, that guy's called John Venables.
7: That's right.
1: And here is the frustration. Right, so just to be clear on John Venables, even now, even after he admitted to using cocaine, he admitted to child pornography, he admitted to the reason he had to be moved was that he told people at his place of work that he was one of the Bulger killers living under a fake name. It's still illegal for me to give you any details at all that give you anything about John Venables. But I will tell you that I met him. When he was out of prison,
7: How did you meet him?
1: The problem is I can't tell you.
7: Wow.
1: It would be a criminal offence for me to tell you where I'd come into contact with him because of the anonymity for life. But what I will say is that Ralph Bulger keeps going to court because he believes the British public should know what where John Venables was placed after he left incarceration. And I think if you knew what I knew, you would agree that the authorities have questions that they need to answer. Unfortunately, we can't ask any of those questions.
7: There's no way he should be released. The crime was just disgusting, disgraceful. It was horrific. He was released. I think he's been done for a fray. He's been done for taking cocaine. He was done for child porn. He was sent back in. I think he was released again, but I think he may be inside now.
1: Yeah, I think my understanding of what happened was this. He took cocaine, admitted to friends that he was the Bulger killer, and then it was starting to go viral.
7: Right.
1: So Robert Thompson, I mean, I'm not saying you should do this, but Robert Thompson, you cannot find a picture of him as an adult.
7: No.
1: If you are expert enough, you can find pictures of John Venables as an adult. So he called the police and said, oh my God, you're going to have to evacuate me, and was destroying his computer when they got to the house. So, of course, the police being, I think fairly obviously thought, well, hang on, why is he destroying the computer? Recovered the computer and found a child rape manual on it, included amongst the other things that he had. Look, the guy's just off his head.
7: Absolutely. Why would you consider releasing him, right? Despite what he's done, even if that hadn't happened, why would you release someone who actually was found guilty of the Bulger horror?
1: Yes.
7: Why should they ever be released? The risk is... not worth taking, is it? It's insane.
1: No, I think we've seen lots of things, but there's been an example just I think today, which I think Guido Fawkes reported, if we can find it, about one of the guys associated with the 7/7 bomb attack being released. He was somebody who was put under psychiatric evaluation for a significant amount of time, and now he is back out into the public. And I think if I get this right, I'll pull it up right now. Nick Timothy and a few others have written to David Lammy asking why on earth we would want to allow out this dangerous nutter. I mean, I don't understand.
7: Why would you? I mean, forget actually the politics. The public won't thank you for letting him out, so politically you shouldn't do it. But what's the upside, actually? What is the upside of letting a dangerous criminal who has a history of seeking to mass murder, what is the upside in doing that?
1: Yeah, so here we go. So Haroon Aswat, he was in a secure psychiatric institution at the Bethlehem mental institution, Bedlam.
7: Mm-hmm.
1: So I think pretty famous place there. But he was included, he was known to have helped plot the 7/7 bomb attacks, which killed 52 people. He placed 20 calls to people involved in it. He was convicted in the US in 2015 with conspiring with Abu Hamza to go to a terrorist training camp. He was sentenced to 20 years, which was later released, reduced. But this is the thing, Andy. We hear time and time again, reduced, reduced, reduced. Our friend Shabir Ahmed, daddy of the grooming gangs, what a repulsive nickname that is, you know, he gets sentenced to 43 years and does 14.
7: Absolutely.
1: Straightforward.
7: Nobody you could ever meet would think there was any rationality in that.
1: No.
7: Why the hell would you do it? And politically, it's toxic as well. Our system is just so knackered. Is it a desire to see the good in everyone? Why would our authorities do that?
1: I think there's a major problem. I think there is a major problem with one-by-one do-gooding and forgetting to see. I mean, I hate to sound like a Benthamite utilitarian, but I think there is a point at which you say there needs to be the greatest good for the greatest number of people. And I think what we've done is, if you look at, as an example, the Human Rights Act, when you had, you know, Churchill coming with the Human Rights Act, and he has, as an example, the right to family life, what he was thinking in terms of, he was thinking of, you know, Adolf Eichmann sending men to the left and women to the right during the Holocaust. That's what he was thinking of. He wasn't thinking of, I have murdered somebody and now I'm being deported to Pakistan, mm-hmm. but you can't deport me because my wife still lives. He was not thinking of that.
7: No.
1: But it's been turned from a way of protecting yourself from an overbearing government into an overbearing government forcing you to have your human rights reduced. And we've seen, since the Human Rights Act was integrated into British law, the greatest reduction in human rights in our history.
7: I mean, there's always a trade-off, isn't there, between protecting the rights of the individual versus the safety of the general public.
1: Yes.
7: And clearly we've just gone way too far on the individual. I would give up some of my personal rights if it meant that the community as a whole was safer.
1: Yeah.
7: We are obsessed with civil liberties.
1: We are obsessed
7: with it.
1: But I think it's not civil liberties, it's more the human rights itself. I mean, that guy with the chicken nuggets, it's very, very clear that, so the chap, he's being deported to Albania. His son has Asperger's and will only eat chicken nuggets. Now, that's not a particularly unusual thing for an autistic child to just want to eat one food. The chicken nuggets in Albania were not to his taste. Therefore,
7: you
1: under the right to family life, he gets to stay in
7: you
1: the
7: are UK. Joking.
1: No, I'm not
7: this
1: joking.
7: This cannot be true.
1: This is...
7: I mean, it's funny, but it's not funny, is it? It's insane.
1: But there was a bloke who ran over a seven-year-old and was able to stay in the UK because his cat would be sad. Now, it was disputed as to whether he was allowed to stay in the UK because his cat would be upset, but he certainly said it in court.
7: Absolutely, he cited it. He had a cat, was an evidence of a family life.
1: Exactly.
7: Absolutely.
1: Right. Yeah. I'll tell you what I find very sad about the whole thing. It's the way that it seems to me, when it comes to these immigration courts, any reason at all that you can come up with. I mean, we deport, 4%
7: Absolutely.
1: Of people who illegally arrive?
7: Absolutely.
1: Any excuse. So the reason it's not funny is because, you know, oh, my cat would be sad. I don't like the chicken nuggets in Albania. It seems to me that the only people that get deported are people who've got no argument whatsoever. I prefer Next underpants to the ones I can buy in Bangladesh would be a reason to stay. Yeah. Right?
7: I mean, the big one, of course, is converting to Christianity.
1: Yeah.
7: That's converted in quote marks. So that you say, well, if I now go back to XYZ country, I'll be persecuted because I'm a Christian.
1: I'll tell you what, there's a guy who texted me the other day, one of our viewers, he said, my mosque is full of gay Christians. Absolutely. Full to the brim. Anyway, this is the pay-per-view with Andre Walker and Andy Preston. We are taking a casual attitude to the front pages, but I just want to be very, very clear, because they are all about Anne Widdecombe, and we can't talk about it. We don't know the implications of this yet. We don't know she's been murdered. I know you're all sat at home yawning, going, well, that's ridiculous. She's been found on the floor with a pool of blood and they've arrested a guy for murder. It's still a theory at this stage, so you've got to be slightly careful. But also, we don't know whether this is a debate about giving better protection to politicians, whether it's a risk to journalists. Her last interview was on this channel 48 hours ago, well, a bit over that. We don't know whether it's about people converting to Islam and committing terror attacks. We don't know if it's a failure of the mental health system, or just a problem with burglary. Therefore, it's very hard for Andy and I to comment in any way specifically, and we have been asked not to. But we'll be back with the front pages to the extent we can talk about them after this.
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1: I love my family, and my dad is coming to visit me with my brother and my nephew, and they're in my house at the moment, and I've already got the call going, how do you work the TV? That is a prelude to your TV's broken, which will be the message I get later. Well, and I'll go, Dad, my TV wasn't broken when I left the house. Well, it is now. I didn't do anything, didn't you? Because I left and it was fine. And, yeah, it's slightly confused. I've got, like, five different TV systems.
7: Oh, and you get the different clickers, right, the different controls. Yeah. Oh, it's a nightmare.
1: Yeah.
7: It takes months to learn, right, the order of doing it. You press this one and then you press that one and then, oh, my
1: God. Do you know what? One of the streams into the TV is my computer, and I've now got Sky, Cartina and all that on apps. Just open it as an app.
7: Can someone not just devise a system, like one thing with one controller? Surely that's coming.
1: Well, let's do
7: that. Please,
1: God. That will be our business.
7: After the parish council, we'll do that.
1: Yeah, absolutely. Okay, so what do we want to talk about? Do we want to talk a bit about the football? What do you think? How we get... Oh, God.
7: Do you know what? I mean, cup games, Andre, you just never know. England are a stronger side. Obviously, a much bigger country. We're talking about, what, 60 million almost in England? 7 million in Norway? And that's really interesting itself. I mean, obviously, you've got the Harry Kane dynamic versus the Erling Haaland. Two great centre-forwards, the battle of those two. But the fact that it's going to be close, it's going to be a battle between a minuscule little country and a giant footballing nation like England. That's really interesting. And fair play to Norway. Respect to them, right? Up there the big teams.
1: Why will it be... Sorry, I mean, I'm not talking in pure football terms, but what have Norway done that means a country that's a tenth of the size in terms of population can give us a run for our money or even beat us?
7: I do not know. I really do not know.
1: They spend a lot on education.
7: I mean, they do, and it's a very rich country. I mean, their sovereign wealth fund has got trillions in it.
1: Yeah, because they're selling us our gas.
7: Absolutely right. Tiny country, fabulously wealthy. People are healthy. They're well nourished. They're tall when you meet them. But I don't know. Are they particularly sporty? Apart from the winter sports, are they particularly good? I don't know. But they're good at football. For some reason, they are good at football.
1: Norway's got a weird system. I went to visit the Young Conservative Conference in Norway. And first of all, they made speeches in English because there was English people there. Right, the weird thing about the Norwegians is when they speak English, they sound like they're English, which is very, very, very confusing. I had a friend of mine who worked for Statoil, the Norwegian state oil company, and he said, the one thing you have to remember about Norwegians is they're not English. Right, so he said the big problem that you had was this. You go, well, I think Johnny's very brave to have said that in the meeting. And the Norwegians will think, oh, they think Johnny's brave, right? And he goes, what you have to do is you have to remember, they can understand every word, they sound,
7: but they don't necessarily
1: get the nuance. The weird thing about Norway is that... It's illegal to buy alcohol in a normal shop. You have to go to a government-sponsored shop, or at least you did when I went there. But anything below 3.5% alcohol is not considered an alcoholic drink.
7: Wow. So, like, so when I was a lad, our lager was 3 to 3.5%. That was your standard lager.
1: Yeah, yeah.
7: So what does that mean? A kid can buy
1: Absolutely, right. Yeah, so Heineken at 3.2%, basically kids would pop in. You'd see them in the in the local shop, the equivalent of like an Asian shop we might have over here. Don't want to be stereotypical, but,
7: Your corner shop.
1: your little corner shop. Yeah, and you know, one lad's having a Coke and another one's having a Heineken.
7: Wow. Wow. I don't know whether that's good or bad.
1: I'll tell you what I think is good about this. I think the idea, and the Dutch have this as well, where weak beer and other alcohol are two different categories of thing. So I think it's true to say, and I might be wrong on this, I think in the Netherlands, you can drink beer from the age of like 14, but you can't drink anything else until you're 18.
7: Right.
1: And they're very, very rigorous about it. So you can walk into a pub and get anything under, I think, once again, 3.5%, and you're okay. I think that's quite sensible.
7: There's definitely something in immersing people in that. Because alcohol's naughty, right? Because you can't touch it till you're 18. As a 14, 15-year-old, it's like catnip. It's the secret thing that you're not allowed,
1: yeah,
7: right?
1: Yeah, that's
7: going to change your life and prove how tough you are.
1: Let's be clear. Teenage boys have conversations about two things, girls and beer.
7: Absolutely.
1: I mean,
7: right.
1: That's it.
7: Absolutely right. So my son, he went to this school, and he was in this social group and with the parents or whatever else, that from the age of 13, we'd let them have a little beer, a little small bottle of beer, drink that. And as they got towards 15, maybe a bottle or two, 16, two or three. Anyway, he went to a different school, age 16, to where different culture. None of them were ever allowed to drink. And he went to their first ever, like, Christmas do, and they're all 16-year-olds are there. And the kids were going in, smuggling a small bottle of vodka, glugging it in the toilet, and then they would collapse.
1: Yeah, yeah.
7: And I picked my son up at midnight, and he said, they were all really drunk. And I was like, yeah, it's kind of normal. He said, well, why would you do that? Yeah. Why would you go somewhere, drink a bottle of vodka, and fall on the floor and vomit? And he thought that, not because he was super mature, but because he'd been growing up around a bottle of beer. It wasn't secret, it wasn't special, it wasn't big. But these kids that had never been allowed to touch it, Andre, they went crazy as soon as they were allowed to. So there's something about immersing people in that,
1: I love that great story that Zoe Ball tells, that her dad, John, what was his name? Johnny Ball.
7: Johnny Ball, the science guy.
1: Yeah. And he said that for her 16th, brilliant idea, for her 16th birthday, what he said was, he said, right, we're going to serve alcohol at this, as long as your parents are happy, and what will happen is, you'll all bring us 4 cans, right, and we will give you 4 glasses of beer. You're all having the same beer, because I'm not pouring different ones, but you all bring your own. So what he did was, he got all the beer, put it to one side, and then went to Asda and bought the 2% stuff. Right? And he said, I give them all that. They were all very happy. And then he said, at the end of the night, I give them the beer back and said, there's your 4 cans.
7: I think that World Cup some years ago, they did that. They had a fan zone and they got all the England fans there, and the beer was really cheap and all of them great time, and it was zero alcohol and nobody twigged it.
1: No one at all. No, you wouldn't. Mocktails as well.
7: Absolutely. Not staggering around.
1: So I do want to ask you one question about Prince Harry. Obviously, he's in the country. Meghan and the children are coming over. I have to say, I've got some sympathy with him, with his idea of having security when he's in Britain. So I completely accept this ludicrous idea they had that they were going to take the Royalty Protection Division to California to protect them round the clock. That would mean the house would be as secure as Prince William's house in the Windsor Estate. It would have cost the British taxpayer millions and millions and millions. Because just to be clear, and people may not think of it like this, you know, these police officers, you know, you can't just give them a sofa bed if they're working there for 3 months.
7: Absolutely.
1: You have to put them up in a hotel.
7: And it's 24 hours, so you need three every day.
1: Exactly right.
7: Yeah.
1: So you need three, for each thing, you need three of them. Then you need the permissions to get to use a firearm in America, which I don't think's that easy as a foreign national. They'd probably have to have diplomatic accreditation in order to have the firearms. And then, obviously, a standard thing for the police, if you're away from home, you get time and a half or whatever it is, if you're literally living away for 3 months on the tour of duty, it would have cost millions. But I think when he comes to the UK, I don't have a problem with him being picked up at the airport.
7: But they, surely, Andre, look, they've turned their back on the royal family. They've turned their back on that way of life, and they're not part of the royal family as such. Why should they get protection here?
1: I just,
7: and they're wealthy. They're wealthy. Why do they need our money?
1: I just think for practicality.
7: Right.
1: That's it.
7: Right.
1: That's it.
7: Right.
1: And I don't think if they're coming for a 2-week holiday once a year, I don't think it's particularly onerous to pick them up in a couple of cars at the airport and ferry them
7: around. It's not. You're right. But you know, I'm thinking that it's not like they're going to go to Pizza Express in Woking.
1: Can we just stop everyone? Stop everyone. We've just got to make this point. To all of you fans of Andrew Mountbatten Windsor, admitting a dwindling number. Right. Now, just remember, and Andy, I'm going to ask you the question.
7: Right.
1: Right. Have you ever gone to dinner and a nightclub? Yes.
7: Yes.
1: Right.
7: Yeah.
1: Did anyone point out to Andrew Mountbatten Windsor that Pizza Express closes at 10 o'clock, whereas Tramps Nightclub opens at 10 o'clock. Therefore, if you went to Pizza Express Wokingham at 4 p.m, that doesn't preclude you from going to Napa.
7: No, I couldn't have been there at 2 in the morning because I was having a pizza at 8 p.m. No, that's right. You could.
1: It was 4 p.m.
7: I didn't think of that, of course.
1: He said, well, I was at Pizza Express Wokingham at 4 p.m.
7: Oh,
1: well, you think,
7: word.
1: Well, listen, how long is it going to take you to do your pizza? You're going to be done by 5 at the latest. And, do you know, he could have gone to Pizza Express in Wokingham, had his pizza, got back to London, and still waited for 4 hours in the queue outside Tramps Nightclub.
7: Absolutely. But thinking of Harry and Meghan, right? I mean, look, surely they're not going to Pizza Express, are they?
1: No.
7: They're not doing anything risky. They're not walking up and down Oxford Street, are they? They're not even going on Bond Street shopping.
1: No.
7: Like, what is really the risk to them?
1: I think, funnily enough, what is the risk? I'm going to answer it in a completely different way. I think the risk with them is what they're going to film when they're actually in, you know, behind the royal protection curtain. So they wanted to stay in Buckingham Palace, and there was a reluctance to put them there in case cameras and recording equipment were smuggled in. I think the reason that
7: do you mean, for documentaries or for spot? Right, I see.
1: Particularly her.
7: Right. Okay.
1: So I think they were deeply upset. I think the royal family were rightly deeply upset about what colour will Archie be. I personally, look, you know, my family are mixed race, or there are elements of my family that are mixed race, obviously not me, but I think what will the child look like if one parent's British and the other's Chinese?
7: It's the most natural conversation in the world.
1: Absolutely.
7: Of course it is.
1: Absolutely.
7: Even if they're the same ethnic group, you said, oh, will he have his dad's nose? Will he have his mother's height or whatever?
1: Absolutely.
7: It's the most normal conversation.
1: I think to say, I wonder what colour his skin would be if that's what was said. Yeah. I think it's quite hard to see that as a racist comment.
7: I find it hard to believe it was as blunt as that. Certainly, because I wonder how dark the kid will be. Will he be of his father's ginger complexion or his mother's slightly olive brown complexion?
1: Actually, that is quite right, because it's more curious because Harry is very, very, very ginger.
7: Very ginger, very light skinned. It's preposterous. Yeah. The whole thing, and Oprah Winfrey involved, that was the most sickly, disgusting thing. And I had no grudge or beef with Meghan Markle as she was back then. But when I see all of what's happened now and I see the way that was set up and the way Harry looked at her during that interview, Andre, it really sickened me.
1: She has... The sad thing is, some of my American friends say I'm wrong on this, and maybe I am, and if you're in America, 03444991000, you can get in touch with us. We will call you back even in America, so it won't cost you a fortune. I think that she has persuaded the Americans that Britain is a very racist country. I think she has successfully done that.
7: Yeah. I mean, it's staggering to hear, actually, because a mate of mine who's originally from Liberia...
1: We didn't care, did we?
7: Yeah. No, not at all. So a mate of mine who's from Liberia grew up for the second part of his childhood in London. Mm. He worked in London, then he went off to New York for a while to work over there. He brought his family back because he said America is quite racist. He said it's quite divisive. There's a black guy with a black wife and black kids. If he walks into a restaurant in, like, rural New York, New York State, people stare because they don't get them out in the suburbs, right?
1: Yeah.
7: And he said it was just weird, whereas in the UK, nobody cares, as you said there.
1: I know.
7: Nobody even thought Meghan Markle was black.
1: People just said
7: she was just a woman with slightly browner skin. Nobody gave a monkey's.
1: Yeah, and the way I explain it to people is this. You've got to remember, if you are completely white, but you are of black heritage in America, that is important. The reason is because of the legacy of slavery. Mm-hmm. Whereas in Britain, there's no legacy of slavery in this country directly. Now, some people will say indirectly. Okay, I get that. So, there are whole communities in In America that have been disadvantaged as a result of slavery. Those communities continue to suffer that disadvantage. So you can get why somebody who was completely white, who's from that heritage, would still think it was an issue. The problem is Meghan Markle is complaining about a problem that doesn't exist in Britain. She's looking at it through the lens of an American.
7: Absolutely.
1: Whereas
7: right.
1: If you have a problem with racism in Britain, it will almost certainly be you look black and people have discriminated against you on that basis.
7: Britain is the most non-racist, couldn't give a damn country in the world when it comes to race. Of course there are some nasty people.
1: Well, of course.
7: And we're all capable of saying clumsy things, but Britain is the most tolerant, couldn't care less place in the world. It's beautifully tolerant. And for her to say that and to damage the reputation, it's like in the US, they think we're all running around with knives, stabbing each other. Mm. It's insane the image that they have of Britain.
1: Yes, yes. I do think it's very sad. And I think the thing that gave me the heebie-jeebies straight away was at the time of the Harry and Meghan wedding, obviously, I was living in Windsor and I was the UK correspondent for the New York Observer. Do you know what? I got into trouble for calling it the most Yankee publication of them all.
7: Why?
1: But, because apparently that's an insult to people from the north part of the United States of America rather than from the south. But, look, every interview the Americans... And how are you with having a black princess? And we're all like,
7: Who's black?
1: We didn't realise. First of all, we didn't realise, and then we didn't care.
7: Yeah.
1: But the Americans were determined that we cared.
7: Well, I remember Harry saying, oh, well, she's getting this abuse because she's black. And I did not know she was...
1: I thought she was Spanish or something.
7: I just thought she was slightly browner. I didn't cross my mind. I mean, but it didn't cross anyone's mind. It's an issue that they created as a couple.
1: Absolutely
7: they
1: right.
7: created that.
1: Absolutely right. OK, this is... Well, it's not really the press preview, is it? We're just pretending. Shall we have a look at the first front page? Right, I guarantee you, I'll tell you what we're going to do. We are going to go through the front pages after the break, and we will go through all of them in general. As you know, it is mostly about Anne Widdecombe, which is why we brought Andy on, especially because he can talk about anything, which I think he's proved. We'll be back just in a moment.
19: The past is a foreign country. Nightlife on Talk.
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1: Now listen, Andy Preston was asking me about Lee in Greater Manchester. Lee is a crazy place.
7: Tell me why.
1: Well, so for the first part, it was voted to have the most attractive women of any town in Britain. And there was this club called Toffs, where basically Southerners used to... So FHM always used to say it was the most attractive women in Britain. And all these lads had come on the train... And it wouldn't end well, if I'm being honest, because it was quite... The locals can get a bit fruity.
7: Oh, I see. So people come up from Cambridgeshire or Essex.
1: Let's go and meet some of these attractive women. Bloody southern bufters! throwing stuff at them and everything. I remember my favourite story about Lee. The Member of Parliament for Lee, James Grundy, was the first Conservative ever who'd ever been elected in the history of the town. Never happened before. The previous Conservative MP was the MP for Lancashire when there was just one MP for the whole of Lancashire. 150.

0: idea. I said, I'm telling you, you go to any of those places, right, there'll be injuries and potentially fatalities. And they said, now, to those of you who are from Lee, let me tell you, the first place they went into was the Church Inn in Lowton, which I would suggest to you was a bad idea. This bloke, literally, and Sky phoned me saying, what's it going to be like? I said, the locals will be extremely hostile. Do not go. And they'll go, look, bloody Southerners having a go at us. They started throwing glass at them and everything. Wow. I'll tell you what, what I predicted was true. Within 1 hour, of them landing, the press pack landing in Lee, they were very firmly
1: on the train back to London. So is Lee a rugby town?
0: Yes, very much a rugby town. It's, it's almost old-fashioned. I remember I had a friend of mine who was in GMP Murder Squad, and he said he was investigating a crime, not a murder, in Lee. And he said he went into the pub where the guy drank, and they went, you know, where's Iggy? And they went, oh, it'll be in later. Does he need to come to the police station? And they went, yeah, we need to arrest him. Oh, yeah, he'll come later. What time do you need him? And they went, well, maybe 6 o'clock. And my mate said, I got out of the pub and I went, he's not gonna actually come. And the local coppers went, oh, he will, yeah, he will. And then this bloke turned up and went, hello, I'm here to be arrested. Whatever. He just go into the pub and say, get Iggy to come down to the police station.
1: What a great town.
0: To be nicked.
1: What beautiful women, friendly criminals. That's great. Hey, we better do the press review. Yeah, we'll be in
0: absolutely.
1: Trouble. We'll be in big
0: okay,
1: trouble.
0: Okay, front page of the Times is obviously man 26 arrested for the murder of Anne Widdicombe. We don't know a great deal about it, and the press have asked us not to speculate. The front page of the Telegraph, once again, Widdicombe murder inquiry, but also the... it's also on the front page of the Telegraph that the King and Queen are going to be reunited with their grandchildren, Archie and Lilibet. You must be pleased about that, you know?
1: Do you know what? I am really pleased for them. And, like, regardless of what anyone thinks of the royals, whether they love them or don't love them, to have grandparents who cannot get access to their kids.
0: Would you change the law to give them automatic access, grandparents?
1: I think that's a strong move. I think that's the right of that has to be with the parents.
0: Yes.
1: I think. Obviously, social services have to monitor that, but it has to be with the parents. But a grandparent that's denied that right, that must be the most painful thing in the world.
0: I mean, I always think it's sad when, and I understand why this happens in divorce, when the children get weaponized and used as a bargaining chip.
1: Absolutely.
0: I think that's horrendous. Now, look, to be honest with you, I think there's probably perfectly reasonable, nice people who do it because they get in the moment, the emotion of the whole thing, but it is always very, very sad. By the way, the Daily Express are offering you to save money on your National Trust membership. Don't go to that because it's full of communists. okay, if any of you read The Independent, and I would say, thank God nobody reads The Independent, you'll notice that Nick Clegg is doing a piece about why Brexit has left Britain poorer. Are they ever going to stop going on about it?
1: No, people will never stop going on about it, and both sides will continue to feel aggrieved and point the finger. And they'll find...
0: Which way did you vote?
1: So I was a Remainer.
0: Were you?
1: I was a strong Remainer. And I had
0: Are you still?
1: I believe that business works better when there are fewer barriers. And I believe that now it's harder to do business with our major trading partner. Do I think that leaving the EU has caused monumental harm? Not really. Do I think it ruins Britain? Not really. I just want to get on with it. I don't want to have arguments.
0: I think the thing that has been a terrible disaster with Brexit is that the government... Every government, all of them, and the civil service have seen this as a problem that needs to be managed. They've never embraced it. And, sure. And what would have been good is if someone had gone in and gone, whether they voted leave or remain, because remember, most of us are pretty much in the middle. Mm-hmm. There were some advantages, some disadvantages. Mm-hmm. If they'd gone, right, here's a big opportunity. What they actually did was they said, we're going to suck up the additional burden of trading in Europe, and we're not going to cut regulation in the UK. I mean, the advantage of the big EU regulation was you could trade easily with Germany.
1: Absolutely.
0: Now, it's just
1: well,
0: crazy.
1: People tell me it's a nightmare, but as you said, it's about the polls, isn't it? The people that were strong Remainers, the people that were strong Brexiteers, they are still wedded to that, and they quibble, they fight, they bicker, and I don't think it's ever going to be resolved, Andre.
0: Okay, so the front page of the Daily Mail, and I'm just going to tell you this, suggests that Anne Widdicombe spent her last few moments in abject terror. They don't actually say who has said that, but they are quoting somebody that they describe as a source Well, they described it as,

0: I think, yeah, okay, I don't know that they can justify...
1: No, they're saying that the family fear that she led them in terror.
0: Okay.
1: Which is a terrible thing to do, right? Because they're trying to give you the impression of this poor woman. We don't know what happened.
0: We don't.
1: And they shouldn't speak.
0: And she could still have fallen over.
1: Absolutely.
0: I mean, by the way, I mean, this story may well be, I was breaking into the house and she came to run at me, slipped. That
1: Who
0: could
1: knows?
0: Be... That
1: Absolutely.
0: Could be what... I mean, certainly, I hope she fell.
1: Yeah.
0: I mean, I admit it's unlikely.
1: The thing about Anne Widdecombe is that whether you liked her or loathed her, she was a larger-than-life character. She said what she genuinely believed.
0: I mean, I could
1: that integrity.
0: I could imagine if there was an intruder, her picking up a rolling
1: pin
0: and going for him.
1: Totally, absolutely. There'd be no negotiation.
0: No, absolutely.
1: No compromise.
0: Absolutely.
1: No thought of a personal safety.
0: I mean, I think that's right. I think we don't know if this happened. Yeah. There's no but there would have been a fight if somebody had broken in.
1: Isn't it funny? Forgetting Anne Widdecombe for a minute. Isn't it funny how it takes often a death for us to say, actually, I'll see past someone's views and see them for what they were, which was a spirited, forthright, honest person.
0: Yeah, absolutely. Absolutely. Okay, so we've also got the front page of The Sun, which is Anne Widdecombe beaten to death. Well, Andy, thank you so much for coming in.
1: Nice
0: this is Andy
1: to see
0: Preston.
1: You again.
0: He's a former businessman and really somebody who's volunteered in his community and became the mayor of Middlesbrough.
1: Yeah, that's right.
0: And we love having you in, so thank you
1: thank
0: so much
1: you
0: for
1: very
0: coming
1: much.
0: In.
1: Nice
0: and
1: to
0: we
1: see
0: talked
1: you.
0: About, do you know what we did? We made parish council relevant. Yeah.
1: The last thing I'll say, Andre, is people listening are fed up with their council. Set up a parish council. Google it. It's easy.
0: OK. If you want to get in touch with me, I've got 1, 2, 3, 4, 5 slots available. 0344 499 1000. Have we got the UF bros on again? Oh, my God. Right. We're going to have the UF bros on. They're going to be talking about some old garbage that they cooked up 5 minutes ago. It's amusing because it's bad. Stay tuned for that if you dare. More next.
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3: From the Sky News Centre at midnight, terrorism's being ruled out in the death of former Conservative Minister Anne Widdecombe. A 26-year-old man's been arrested on suspicion of murdering Reform's justice spokesperson at her home in Devon. The politician, who was 78, was found with serious injuries on Thursday. Ex-Tory MP Edwina Currie studied with Anne Widdecombe at Oxford.
4: There was a whole kind of constructed persona that she leaned into in her time in Parliament, which she kind of abandoned to some extent once she was out of it. She endeared herself to the public in ways that really couldn't have been predicted. Amazing woman.
3: A 45-year-old man's been charged with the murders of his wife and two children near Bedford. Mark Teshuma was arrested in Johannesburg in a joint operation between South African police and Interpol. At least 12 people have died and 23 others are missing in a wildfire in southern Spain's Andalusia. Four of the victims are feared to be British, having been discovered in a burnt-out car with a steering wheel on the right. The King's been reunited with Prince Harry's children for the first time in 4 years. The Duke and Duchess of Sussex, Archie and Lilibet, were hosted at Highgrove in Gloucestershire. Sport now, and Arthur Ferry says reaching the Wimbledon final proved the step too far as his dream run came to an end with defeat to second seed Alexander Zverev in the last four. The wild card became only the fifth Brit to play in the men's semi-final at the All England Club. Ferry admits Zverev played at a level he struggled to handle.
5: Ball's coming back a little bit faster than the other days and what I'm used to, and not as sharp my footwork and mentally, and yeah, it's against a player like that, it adds up pretty quick.
3: And Spain scored late to grab a 2-1 victory over Belgium in their World Cup quarter-final. They had taken the lead after half an hour, but conceded 11 minutes later in Los Angeles. The 2010 winners will face tournament favourites France on Tuesday night. That's the latest. I'm Chris Milligan.
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0: Okay, this is the moment of the week that you've all been waiting for. It is the perfunctory effort from the UF bros, otherwise known as the Mystery Department. It's not you, it's him, right?
6: I understand.
0: It's him.
6: I'm
0: it's him.
6: That.
0: Right, have you been to Quentin? Have you been to Quentin?
6: Quentin is in Manchester. I've been here.
7: He's been researching alone.
6: And we've been researching the aliens.
0: Oh, I wonder what he's been researching on the internet.
6: There's information. There's footage. Well, this is going to blow your mind. There,
7: you saw the film.
6: I saw Disclosure Day. I saw it for real. It was pretty good.
0: You saw the film for real?
6: I saw
0: it. It's in the cinema.
6: I saw it.
0: Don't present that as an achievement.
6: I saw it in English, and it was pretty good.
7: Yeah.
0: What language did you see it in, Joe?
7: I saw it in English, but he claimed to have seen somewhat Spanish version.
6: When they were speaking the clicky language, I actually understood it.
0: Okay, this is the moment when we go through all of the biggest mysteries of the week. We have a bit of a laugh with it as well, with Joe Stock and Matt Thornton. Matt Thornton often meets up with his mate Quentin beforehand and goes to the pub with him, and so turns up just in no fit state to do it at all.
6: I'm fitter than ever.
0: And just ruins it for Joe, really. Ruining your chance.
7: Yeah, probably, yeah.
0: Like your Asher Gould. Right, okay. So, bitchy. I'll go, so what have you got for us this week? Well, I'll get into trouble for saying that.
7: I know.
6: Big Disclosure Day.
7: Well, yeah, well, hold on, because last night something weird happened. That the chief of NASA basically came out and said, we have photographs of UFOs, which is quite a departure from their usual line.
0: And when he says UFOs, what's he defining?
7: Well, he's saying we have images of flying objects and we can't explain what they are or where they come from. We're not saying it's aliens, but we don't know. And then when pressed on this a little further, he said something very interesting where he said, I think within my lifetime, I will know what it is.
0: Yes.
7: And that was weird. Because
6: he's about your age, Andre. So that's...
0: What, 25?
6: Yeah, quite. But that means, you know, people who are currently sort of 35-ish will be finding out about this very soon.
7: Yeah.
0: It sounds increasingly like your theory is right, which is they don't really know what it is.
7: Well, perhaps, but what was interesting about this thing is it was quite a departure from what NASA's been saying before, which is very much they don't really entertain this. It's the military that talks about this quite a lot. That's where all the whistleblowers come from.
0: Yes.
7: But then what happened this afternoon, we got the fourth UFO file dropped from the Department of War. And there was some quite
6: There's some pretty shocking footage in there.
7: And some of it involved NASA itself.
0: And we're going to see it.
6: If the footage is legitimate, then it's the best footage that's been done.
0: And it has come from the government, the Department for War.
7: The
0: US Department for War.
7: Yes, well, if your genius in there plays the orbit ULEI, what you'll see on screen is a image taken from a space shuttle in 1996.
0: Of course, if he doesn't play it, this segment's not going to last very long.
6: But it's fine. It's fine.
7: There we go. Right, so you should...
0: Right, now, forgive me, I'm going to look on this big screen up here, which is slightly behind.
7: Now, that was taken from a shuttle of a giant triangular object orbiting the Earth.
6: People who are listening to this on the radio, it is a photo, as Joe said, from a shuttle. You see the Earth on the left, or what you think is the Earth on the left, and... The best way I can describe it is it looks like a Super Star Destroyer from Star Wars.
0: Yeah, exactly.
6: You know exactly what I'm talking about.
0: Yeah, the one with Darth Vader's on board. Yeah.
6: Correct. The opening of The New Hope, one of the spaceships trying to fly away, that's the one that's following
0: it. But that could be any size at all, couldn't it, really?
7: It could, but I think they're saying they think it's quite large. But the interesting thing is that obviously UFOs come in all shapes and sizes, but one of the common ones is a triangular formation, and that is quite...
0: And this is from a shuttle when? Do we know
7: in
0: anything?
7: 1996, I forget the name of it, but it was a NASA mission, so I believe NASA must have realised that this was coming out, so got ahead of the story.
0: So what we can say, looking at that is a triangular object. It's clearly an object, isn't it? I mean, I think it would be hard to say that...
7: It's very smooth, the surface is... Looks like it is, been designed.
0: Now,
7: it doesn't look like a rock.
0: Are there any other things that could be? So it's in low Earth orbit.
7: Yeah.
0: Well, which means it's in space, but it's pretty close to the Earth.
6: We know that there's all sorts of things flying around there, debris and bits of shuttles and bits of satellites that have been smashed up. But
7: this
6: it is
7: was
6: weird.
7: Not what they thought they were seeing. No. They thought they were seeing something very odd. And there was
0: could that be a fleck of paint that's much closer?
7: No, they did take photographs of it from different angles.
0: Because of course, one of the big difficulties with space, apparently, is, and I'm not to quote Father Ted, this is small and that is far away,
7: right?
0: Because obviously it's quite hard to know when you've never seen an object before whether it's small or whether it's far away.
7: I believe the impression they got in there, and they're obviously astronauts, they'd be best to know. I think they believed it was a large object.
0: Yes.
7: Now, I want to go through because there's lots more.
0: Yes, keep going,
7: this,
0: please.
7: So this would be the slow-mo ULEF. You played out. This is probably the most high-resolution image of a UFO we've got. This was taken by another jet fighter, you know, that kind of footage of a heat sensor camera.
6: This is shocking.
7: That is a close-up on one of these orbs that we've been seeing moving around at those fast speeds.
0: So the lines are the camera, are they?
7: Yes. I've cropped in and zoomed in and slowed
6: it
7: down.
6: In the full video, you see it zooming in slowly, and then it comes into focus.
0: Radio listeners, what are we looking at? It looks like the shape of...
6: There is no frame of reference for what we've got at the moment.
7: It looks like a
0: cartoon running child, doesn't it?
6: That's one interpretation.
7: I think it looks more like a kind of like a nut, you know, like a...
6: It looks like a nut with thrusters on it.
7: Yeah, something like that. And the guy that was observing it said it looked like some kind of deformed balloon, but he said there were really strong winds and it wasn't reacting at all to the wind.
0: Ah, so he thought so deflated balloon.
7: But he said it couldn't have been because it was stationary. Yeah, but it couldn't.
6: And with all of the footage that we've had before that's been released so far in the other three drops, it's been things moving along, you know, it's things passing through some water.
0: That doesn't look terribly designed, does it?
7: No, I know, but that is supposedly what these whistleblowers have come out and said. There's a kind of thing they classify as like a plasmaform UFO shape, you know, like Foo Fighters, you know, they were just lights. That these things can change their shape in some way. It's odd, but that is a very interesting piece of footage, which is very clear.
0: Okay, let's keep going.
7: Okay, well, I've got one more to show that's worth seeing, and that would be the ray ULEF, and this is quite a strange one when they play that, because what you'll see in this next one is like, it looks like a kind of sweeping light moving across the ocean.
0: Oh, God, that is strange, isn't it? That's almost like if you got a line of LEDs, you know, an LED rope light,
7: yes,
0: and just ran along with it. But that's going through the clouds, isn't it?
6: It's flying over some water, yeah.
0: But could that be a flock of birds flying?
7: I don't know. I think if you look very close, it's difficult to see on that screen. It's very clearly lights. And they zoomed right in on it. At the beginning of the video, which I cut out, is that you can see it just going along, and then they zoom right in.
0: But that appears to be going through the clouds, doesn't it?
7: I know, yeah.
0: At least to some extent.
6: It's not very hard to do.
7: So these pieces of footage of
6: flying north.
7: Yeah, so they're very interesting because they are so visual.
0: But there's no commonality to any of it.
7: No, I know, and that's other things that have been coming out with these whistleblower testimonies, that some of these things look like the size of football pitches, like these giant cigar-shaped objects. Others look like your standard, you know, flying saucer, and others have these sort of liquid forms as they fly along. It's very strange. There was also some really interesting documents that got released, namely one which was a military document which talked about, it was from like 1948, and it talked about a pilot that was killed whilst chasing a UFO.
0: Now, listen, have you got earpieces?
6: Yes.
0: Or can you sort that? Okay, we've got Steve in South Wales. By the way, if you want to get your calls in, you want to get your calls in about Anne Withycombe, you want to get your calls in about anything of the week, or you want to talk to the UF pros, 0344 499 1000, they're perfectly happy to sit around and take whatever calls you want. Steve, I'm going to put you through to Joe and Matt. Go for it.
6: Hello.
7: Hello, Steve.
8: Hello, gentlemen. Back in the late 60s, I read a book called The Welsh Triangle, and it's all about UFOs over at the
7: Steve, let me just say to you, before you carry on, before we came on air, we were talking about Wales and its links to UFOs, because there's loads of sightings in the Brecon Beacons.
8: Yeah. And the Endless Mountain, where I live.
7: Mm.
8: And there's a book, it's called The Welsh Triangle.
0: Yeah, there we go, and by Peter Paget. Paget.
6: Interesting.
0: But Steve, can I make this point to you? Brecon is where the British military train. So once again, it's a military training
7: base. Yeah. Yeah.
0: It's not a military base in as much as it's a training. There is a base there.
8: Right, that's a fair comment. But the Endless Mountains aren't. I'm walking to my front door now. I'm in a quarter of an hour. I'm on the Endless Mountains. There's nothing there. Nothing, no military, no...
6: Have you ever seen anything out there?
8: Of course not. No, I wish I had. But I can say something. A boy I went to school with in my class, Gerald, he's in the book. And he said that he actually... Well, he's got a bit in the book where he had seen something. I haven't seen, but But this book, like I said, have you read it, The Welsh Triangle?
6: I've never even heard of it. I want to check it out. It sounds very interesting.
8: Well, get hold of it. The Welsh Triangle is about the endless mountains, not the Brecon Beacons, and it's just about it's above Upper Cumbrian where I live.
7: It is well known that where your part of the country is a hotspot for UFOs. It is a strange
6: and all sorts of other unexplained phenomena. Yeah, you know, fairies.
0: Well, that's the lads from the Tinville on
6: whatever else. Potentially.
8: Don't get mixed up with the Brecon Beacons and all that, because we know the SAS and all that. But this is the endless mountains. Can I say something else to Andre as well?
0: Please. You can.
8: Andre.
0: Yes.
8: As regards to Watson and has just got killed, it's a shame that there wasn't a law they could take her brain out, cut it up in slices, and plant it into these stupid, I'm not going to square, idiots that's running our country now. Perhaps a little bit of her brain can spark the rest of their brain off to have a bit of common sense.
0: I have to say to you, do you know what? No, it is not possible to take Anne Widdecombe's skills, talents and abilities and implant them into the politicians in this generation. But by God, Steve, I agree with you. Wouldn't it be marvellous if that technology did exist? Because I look at her and she was only a junior minister only. But she is streets ahead of people in the cabinet right now. UF Bros, thank you so much.
7: Well, you've
0: got more, is there more?
7: There is something. There's just a couple of things. Do you know who Dr. Phil is?
0: No.
7: He's a big American TV
0: personality. Oh, yeah, the bald guy.
7: Yeah, with a moustache. And he was very close to, I think, the Trump administration when he was getting into office.
9: Yes.
7: He posted today that he has received an early briefing on the UFO phenomenon. And he said, we all need to watch out. And he said, it's very much linked into our nuclear weapons and they have a fascination with that. So it seems like certain celebrities might be being briefed by government agencies on what's coming.
6: What do you make of it, Andre? Because you've sort of been seeing the videos. We've come every now and again with the release drops.
0: I'd rather be taking calls on Widdecombe, if I'm totally honest.
6: That's fair.
0: No, I'm joking. No, look, we have got more calls for you, so you're going to stay with us.
7: Oh, right.
0: If you want to get in touch with us and ask any questions about any phenomenon that you are confused by, 0344 499 1000. And I think we've got... is that Yasmin next? Yeah. Yeah. Yasmin, the teenage witch, is going to ask us a question. But I think what we should do is, in honour of the official schedule of the show, why don't I take a break on time? And let's do that now.
7: Wow.
0: First time for
2: complicated life, uncluttered. Nightlife on Talk.
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2: No nonsense reaction to the day's biggest talking points across the UK. The home of common sense. This is Talk.
0: Okay, this is a late show with Andre Walker, Joe Stock and Matthew Thornton. Okay, let's go straight to Is it Yasmin the Teenage Witch? Yasmin the Teenage Witch, you are through to the UF Pros.
6: You're right, Yasmin.
9: I am, darlings. I'd just like to say about Anne Widdecombe, it's so sad that such a nice lady had that horrendous thing happen to her. And to her family, I wish all condolences.
0: I have to say, you know, this show dines out on having strong women, you included, on who speak their mind. And I think that because of that, we should all pay a special homage to Anne Widdecombe, because she will always be the master. Certainly the best since Margaret Thatcher.
9: And I'd also like to say, I feel that Nigel Farage should get as much security as he needs.
0: Yeah.
9: And also Prince Harry as well, and Meghan. Because honestly, if they're going to let out 5,000 nut jobs from prison and let them just roam the streets, like you were mentioning about that man earlier.
0: Yeah, the terrorist.
9: Yeah. If they're going to let them go free, then we've got to protect people who are important.
0: Well, do you know what I've done as my own security arrangement? My block of flats is incredibly sort of higgledy-piggledy because it's an old convent. Everyone's right. Going to know where I live. But if you get my address, you will fail, because the first thing I did when I moved in was bought two brass numbers, right, painted my door and put the wrong door number on it. I thought I'll just get a door number that nobody else has got in the building. And so now...
13: 2,500.
0: Yes. Yeah, so say my door number, say my door number was 20, I've actually got 185 on the door, right, or something like that.
13: That's good, I like that.
0: I don't want to explain it too well, but I've made it look like it's in sequence with good. All the other doors.
9: Tell people a quick spell. Anybody who has done nothing wrong, but they've been harassed by the police, this is a spell. Or the anything to do with going to court or anything like that, get a black and white candle,
0: Shut up.
9: Light it and read out loud Psalm 91.
0: All right, well, we'll all do that tonight.
6: Down, Andre, write that down.
0: We'll all do that tonight. Can I go to Slough Police Station and do it outside?
9: Yeah, definitely. If you want to put stuff on the...
0: Read it to Shrek. Called, he looked like Shrek.
9: Listen, there's a thing called hot foot powder that you can put down outside a police station, and they'll all be effed up. Anyway, getting back to UFOs.
6: Yes.
9: What I want you to look into is the Pentrick incident that happened in Wales a couple of years
13: ago.
6: Wales again. What's going on in Wales? So it's the Welsh Triangle is one thing.
9: Let me explain. There's a place in Wales called Stax Rock. It's in Pembrokeshire.
13: Right.
9: A friend of mine was going over to holiday in Pembrokeshire, and there was a massive incident at Stax Rock. Any mechanical, electrical bolts going out to Stax Rock, all the engines cut out, and the aliens were seen going inside Stax Rock, and it's...
6: Do you reckon it's some sort of portal?
13: What kind of aliens? What did they look like?
9: They were dressed in silver, and they looked like spacesuits, but the biggest thing about them was the American... Who was that peanut guy, the American president?
0: Jimmy Carter,
9: yeah.
0: By the way, just to be clear, Jimmy Carter was a peanut farmer, just in case people have bemused. By that reference.
9: Well, I know, Andre, you're brilliant at stuff like that. You should be working in America, you're that good.
0: And amen to that, brother.
9: You will be doing something for America in journalism. That's going to be coming up for you.
0: Well, that's when I have to leave the country, don't I? Because of Shrek from Slough Police Station. But they don't manage to harpoon him.
9: It'll be coming up in August, around August the 11th for you this year. The thing is about the incident at Stax Rock, there was a Spanish woman who owned a guest house there and a pub, and she saw them. and they landed on her land, and the land has never grown anything on it since.
6: When did this happen?
9: Oh, it happened around the 70s.
6: Are they still there? Not the aliens, but is the lady still there?
9: Let me explain what I did. I rang up the Welsh Tourist Board in Pembrokeshire, and I rang up the University of Wales, which has every single book that's Welsh written, and I asked the university, have they heard of this book? It's called The Uninvited. And they said, no, we've never heard of it, even though I had the journalist's name and I've got the book now in my house.
17: That's really interesting.
6: Who's it by?
9: I rang up the, what was it called? The tourist board in Pembrokeshire. And as they put the phone down, they heard the woman say, one of them women asking about that alien thing, tell her we don't know about it.
6: Wow.
9: And who was the author of the book?
6: Yes, who was it?
9: It was called Clive Harold.
17: Clive Harold.
6: We've got some reading to do.
17: Yeah, that sounds
6: really
17: interesting.
6: It sounds like we've been given some homework. This is fantastic.
9: Let me tell you now, this is really important. The government have known about UFOs since the earliest times of government in this country.
17: Yeah.
9: I believe Keir Starmer is part alien because... Mm. His skin looks funny.
0: Like he's a Vulcan.
6: How long have they been here, though, Yasmin? Like, is this all something that's just popped up in the last 80 years, or have they been here for thousands?
0: The book is called The Uninvited. Stop for a second. Stop. It's called The Uninvited, The True Story of Ripperston Farm by Clive Harold.
6: That sounds pretty good. Yeah, check it out.
0: It's in Pembrokeshire. It's the Welsh Triangle. And apparently it took place in 1977. The book was first published in 1979.
17: Interesting.
9: Can I just say something?
6: Yes, please.
9: At the same time that was happening, there was actual school children who saw a UFO in Wales. So it wasn't
17: Yes, I think I've heard about that case, actually.
9: It wasn't just... And there was also UFOs in Zimbabwe.
17: Yep.
6: The
17: very
6: children.
17: Famous case, yeah.
9: Where
17: very.
9: The children
6: the
9: saw
6: school,
9: us.
6: At the school.
17: Utterly
9: what
17: bizarre.
9: What I'm saying is, this is the biggest thing. You know, like they're saying, in a year, 100,000 people go missing on Earth or
17: yes.
9: even...
17: No, oh, no.
6: You don't think?
9: I believe they've been abducted abroad. Definitely. Into the sky.
0: What would they be used for by the aliens?
9: They're used to starseed another planet. And you know the other thing? We've had more problems with our atmosphere since that CERN has been going. And you know why they say keep CERN going?
6: This is the super collider in Switzerland?
9: Yeah.
0: The Large Hadron Collider.
9: Yes. They want to create a black hole. And you know why electricity and gas is up? Because CERN's using all the electricity and...
0: Yeah, but CERN used a lot of electricity, but not so much that it wipes out a continent.
6: Listen, well, if it made a black hole, it probably would.
9: It's underground and it's near Italy. And Italy has got massive volcanoes.
6: Well, that whole facility at CERN as well, it's covered in all sorts of weird imagery and there's all sorts of weird statues and there's that video of those guys doing that ritual in front of that statue as well. It's pretty shocking. There's some weird stuff out there.
17: What's all that about?
6: Have you not seen it?
17: No.
6: Oh, I'll send it to you.
0: Oh, they've prepared as usual.
9: Right. And the other
6: Yasmin knows what I'm talking about.
9: I know exactly what he's talking about. He's talking about the Illuminati.
6: Well said.
9: And using demonic energy to create hell on Earth for the normal people.
0: But you believe I'm a member of the Illuminati?
9: I know you're a member of the Illuminati, because if you weren't a member of the Illuminati, you would never be connected as you are. Don't tell me, Andre, you've never seen people in the Illuminati. Come on.
6: He can't tell you.
0: The Illuminati was abolished many years ago.
17: Rubbish.
0: So might it be.
9: There's the red shoes. There's the black fingernail. There's the Illuminati. There's so many things going on. People go on about Epstein. Do you know one of the biggest things about Epstein, what he was trying to do on the island? Do you know what
6: harness energy from the children.
9: He was trying to connect with aliens.
17: Well, yeah, but you say aliens, people think that you mean...
6: Is it demons?
17: Something from another planet. You're saying
9: I'm on about that alien.
17: Interdimensional...
9: He was trying to connect with interdimensional beings. That's
17: like Aleister Crowley.
0: I thought you were going to say Aleister Campbell. Him and Rory Stewart, they're interdimensional beings, aren't they? Hey, let's just explain all this. What do you think, Rory? I hate them too.
9: Can I just say something about NASA?
6: Yes,
9: they
6: please.
9: They were all right with the planes till they put the name Challenger on one and they were shown who were challenged. The other thing about Aleister Crowley, everything to do with Aleister Crowley to do with dates, such as his birthday and things like that, and everything like that, all the rockets go off at certain days when to do with Aleister Crowley.
17: And you remember, before we mentioned this, if you look at Crowley's description of the entity he was communicating
9: with,
17: it was called Lamb. Yes. It looks exactly like a grey alien. And he drew
0: I thought you were going to say it looks exactly like Rory Stewart. And I give you the magnificent
6: There's a resemblance.
9: What is the one thing the Illuminati want more than anything?
0: What, Rory
6: Domination,
0: Stewart?
6: Control.
9: No, a long life.
17: Yes,
9: not
17: a genochrome.
6: Well, this is what...
9: Well, the other thing is, in the Vatican, they're supposed to have... Who killed his brother? Was it Cain?
0: Cain and Abel.
9: That's where cannibal comes from.
6: Am I my brother's keeper?
0: Hang on, didn't Romulus and Remus... I think, didn't Romulus kill Remus?
6: I believe so. Oh, no, they were... Maybe...
0: We jumped over the wall. It was only
6: they were Maybe. Mothered by a wolf, weren't they?
0: No, they were brought up by a friendly she-wolf.
6: Yes,
0: and one of them jumped over the one of them. He laid four courses of brick, and the other one jumped over it, so he killed him for it. Now you know we've all been out on a building site working hard,
6: and there were a load of hills in Rome.
0: Mickey's jumping
6: the right
0: over.
6: Right.
0: All right, Yasmin, the teenage witch.
6: Oh,
0: thank you so
6: more
0: much,
6: to say.
0: John. No, we don't care.
6: No.
0: Okay. John and friends in Salford. It's coming up after the break.
6: Oh.
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18: This is Talk.
24: We cannot allow this to happen again.
18: Well-informed conversation across the nation.
25: I mean, to me, I would wonder whether that actually makes sense.
18: This is Talk.
0: OK, we've now got John and friends from Salford, or as I prefer to call it, Salford. Okay, John, where are you? Morning, what are you doing?
26: Morning, Andre. We just sat listening to Talk TV and we wanted to pay a tribute to Anne Widdecombe.
0: Oh, great.
26: We're three gay guys, and we loved Anne. We thought she was the most authentic voice ever. She was a real character. We're all gay. We know she had her views, she had her thoughts on different things. But she was just authentic.
0: Well, she wasn't a believer in being rude or nasty to people. She just believed that marriage should happen in church, which I don't think is a wholly unreasonable thing.
26: Well, it's not for somebody who's religious. It's completely reasonable, isn't it?
0: By the way, the one low point was the TV show Clever Dicks, where if you got the answer right in a certain amount of time, she'd go, give a dick. Did you see that?
26: We didn't see that. We've got a big class. We only watch Talk TV. We only watch you because we're a big fan. But we wanted to pay tribute to Anne because what's happening...
0: Now, John, whereabouts are you in Salford?
26: Just near the city centre of Manchester, actually, near Trinity Way.
0: Oh, OK, because I used to work on... I used to work off Liverpool Street on Brunel Avenue. Do you know when you go over... Do you know where the McDonald's is when you go on the way into the centre of town? I used to work around there. Near the university.
26: Yeah, we're not that far from there, yeah. There's three of us. Well, we can't follow Yasmin's alien lobotomy. That was really good. I don't know what was going on there.
0: I'll tell you what, I'd love to go for a pint with Yasmin, wouldn't you?
26: Yeah. Well, it'd definitely be fun, but we need a few pints, wouldn't you?
0: I'll tell you what I think we should do. I think we should all go out in Manchester next time I'm up there, because, as you know, my dad still lives on the outskirts of Manchester. Might pop over, have a few beers, get Yasmin out with her melones or whatever she... Have you seen that video?
6: I've seen the video.
0: Yeah. Absolute filth.
6: The crisp.
0: For a woman of her age.
17: No.
0: As well.
6: It was a different...
0: Okay, John, thank you so much. Okay, let's go to Paul, who is in... God, I just can't see this at all. Paul, who is in Bexley. Paul, you're on Talk.
6: Hi, Paul.
1: Hi there. I used to go to a school called Beadlewell School, which was in Bexley Heath. When I was about 5 years old, I went into school and I'd seen what I thought was a UFO. And I spoke to the teachers at school, explained to them what I'd seen.
17: Right.
1: And they told my mum I needed to see an educational psychiatrist.
17: Right, that's quite extreme.
1: My mum had...
0: What, on one sighting?
1: It is.
17: What did it look like? What did you describe to them that made them have that reaction?
1: In hindsight, it looked like a stealth plane or something like that.
17: So it was like it was sort of angular, like a triangle shape.
1: That's correct. Yeah. So,
0: but see, you've got to be very careful, because I had a friend of mine who was Member of Parliament for Pendle. This genuine story. I may have told you before. And he got a letter from a constituent saying, "I'm interested in my telescope." The other day, I saw a Russian plane flying over Lancashire, low and slow, and it appeared to be taking photos of what was going on the ground. So my mate thought, oh, God, I'm just a nutter. So he wrote to the Department for Defence, and he said, Ministry of Defence, and he said, my constituent believes he saw a Russian plane photographing Lancashire on this day. And they wrote back saying... As part of our treaties with the Russian Federation, we check each other's military sites on a regular basis. They did see a Russian plane, but what happens is there's a pre-planned route. We know where it's going to go. It is looking at military sites in Lancashire. It is taking pictures of them. And there is a member of staff of the RAF on board to make sure they don't divert out of where they're allowed to in the treaty. And my mate was like... Really wasn't expecting that as an answer, if I'm being totally honest. So you saw a triangle then. Was it a stealth bomber, do you think, Paul?
1: No, it wasn't a triangle. It was more like an orb. But I was only about 4 or 5 years old. I told my teacher, it was a trusted teacher that I really liked. I was probably considered a bit of a weird kid. Well, I suppose I was by saying that. It's only years later, in hindsight, that I found out that educational psychiatrists wanted to speak to me. And my mum, full psychiatrist at the time, this was the 80s, about 1982, and she said, I don't want no psychiatrist seeing my child. And I thought...
0: No, that's a high road. That's a high road to bad things.
17: The thing is I think lots of people, you know, have been ridiculed for saying they've seen things, and we've had lots of reports of people saying, well, I didn't report it at the time because I thought I'd be mocked.
0: Oh, people,
6: well,
0: that was
6: the idea within the military in America, you know, if you're going around saying, oh, I've seen these UFOs,
1: this was something
6: your boss, your commander's going to say you need to be stripped of your honours or whatever. Yeah.
1: This was something I confided in my teacher about, and I remember confiding in my teacher about it, and only years later did my mum say the educational psychiatrist wanted to speak to me, and I've had quite a hard life because of my mental health. And years later, my mum confided in me and said, psychiatrist wanted to speak to you at that time. I was a chauffeur about 15 years ago, and I was sitting listening to a radio broadcast. And apparently other people had seen this over the site that I'd seen it. and it just all...
17: Where was that again, sorry?
0: Bexley.
17: Wow.
1: Be the World School in Bexley Heath.
0: What's the school called again?
1: Beedenwell.
0: Beedenwell?
1: Unfortunately, I can't spell. Beeden as is...
0: I thought you said Feed the World. Feed the World School.
1: Sorry.
17: I think a lot of people have been sort of ridiculed and are scared to say anything about this, but I think that might be changing now.
0: I don't think there's any harm.
1: I was listening to a radio broadcast, and apparently a lot of people had seen it.
17: Yeah.
1: And my mum confided it.
0: Paul, have you ever seen anything since?
1: No.
6: Have you contacted anyone else who...
1: I've got a very specific memory.
6: You said there was a radio broadcast. Have you contacted anyone who was on that broadcast to share your experience with them, to sort of catch up with them about it? Interesting.
1: No, but it's had a very profound effect on my life because my mum didn't speak to a psychiatrist.
6: And this was in the early 80s. Do you know if there's any articles or anything about it?
1: Yeah, there will be.
17: Have you been following what's been going on in America and all these declassifications?
1: Maybe check it out, it might
17: bring you some peace of mind, because
0: I think what's interesting is, Joe, he might see something that he recognises.
17: Quite. Yeah. What you've described
1: was a military flight path. We used to see, as a child, I used to see, is it Chinook aircraft?
6: Yeah. Fly over.
1: Two-blade helicopters. I thought that was normal, so only when I moved out of the area... I realise you don't see Chinooks every day. No. But we used to see Chinooks every day.
17: Dr. Phil was saying in his tweet today, there's a massive connection between military bases, nuclear or non-nuclear, and this phenomenon.
0: But this is why I believe that they're military related.
17: Potentially, but if you zoom out, you realise that the phenomenon's been reported hundreds of years ago.
1: They were talking about the same
6: thing. Sound crazy, Paul. What's going on?
1: I'm going to sound crazy. But I'm telling you now, I have premonitions. Honestly, I have premonitions about things, and Widder can be one of them. And that's the reason I've got the phone to today. I feel.
0: So you knew Anne Widdecombe was going to be murdered a few days ago?
1: I just had a feeling about her. I like Anne Widdecombe, and yesterday, I don't know, I got a warm feeling about her.
0: Because there are some people. Wait there for a second, Paul. Joe, Matt, there are some people who say that after they come into contact, even seeing these UFOs, they acquire some sort of ability to understand things.
6: Well, that's what Disclosure Day was about, really.
17: Yeah, that was getting into that and kind of spoilers.
1: Can I tell you a really crazy thing? And this is going to sound crazy, and I've had a drink, so I'm going to admit to that.
6: Don't worry.
1: But I can remember also straight after that, I was into He-Man figures at the time.
17: Yes.
1: And I can remember having a vision of He-Man figures, all the toys I wanted, everything I wanted, and I can remember thinking to myself, Paul, you must be dreaming. I was, say, 4 or 5 at the time, and I can remember pinching myself, and I can remember physically holding these toys that I thought was my toys, and in the morning they weren't there. But my life has been I've had a very strange life.
0: Are you suggesting that you might have been kidnapped by these aliens and it's had a long-term effect on you?
1: It seemed very strange. You know, in the early 80s, was a child psychologist, an educational psychologist, was a common thing? Because I don't think there was. I've got children at the moment with autism and very challenging children, and I ain't seen a psychologist for hindsight. Now, in the 80s, for someone to offer me a child psychologist, it's
0: okay,
1: very unusual.
0: Paul, thank you so much. You're a great caller. It's just we're running out of time. Jay in London is next. Thank you so much, Paul, by the way. I didn't mean to cut him off early.
17: We are in a rush.
0: Jay in London.
3: Hello, Andre. Yeah, just first of all, just to say how deeply upset I am about the past. Hello?
6: Hello.
0: Yeah, keep going.
6: We're here.
3: Oh, yeah. Yeah, just very upset about Anne Widdecombe passing, and especially the manner of her passing.
0: Why has Anne Widdecombe touched such a nerve with the British people? I get the impression it's not just because there's a suggestion she was murdered. I think that she had acquired a cult-like or you know, British treasure type status. Is that the way you feel about her?
3: Yeah, I agree. I used to listen to her on talk radio with Mike Graham. Back in the lockdown days.
0: Yeah.
3: And I just really used to enjoy their little banter that they used to have. And I miss Mike Graham, actually. Talk radio should never have gotten rid of him, but in about 1974, 1975,
6: abducted. You have just completely sprung that upon us. Well, can you give us some information about that?
3: Yeah, well, I'm just going to tell you. So we were in a place called Cairnmagan up in the Priscilly Mountains in Pembrokeshire, Wales. This is what inspired me to ring you. Anyway, we were up in the mountains and we kind of lost 3 days, basically. We lost time, and it's a rather complicated story. But anyway, that's the nuts and bolts of it. And as the years have gone by, every now and again, I will meet somebody from that time. There was a group of us, maybe a dozen of us, in a couple of van loads. We were hippies. We'd been in at a little festival down in...
0: Yeah, but had you been smoking the wacky backy?
3: No, we'd been taking LSD.
0: Jesus, man.
17: Right. That might not help your case.
0: You got some hallucinations having taken some LSD.
6: Hang on. The idea behind these things is they tune you into the other realm.
17: Tell us what happened. Joe. Tell us the sequence of
3: events.
17: Absolutely.
3: Some hallucinations are
6: absolutely
3: true.
6: 100%.
3: Most people are walking around in a hallucination all the time and they don't know it. So anyway, what happened was... That was in about 1974, 75. I can't remember which summer it was. Lovely summer. We lost two or three days, I never thought about it that much because we were taking all sorts of things. And years later, in the 90s, I suppose it was, I bought a money box for my daughter that was an alien. She saw this alien that she wanted me to buy her.
17: Mm-hmm.
3: And when you put the coin in its mouth, it lit up and made these funny little sounds.
17: Right.
3: And it took me straight back to that time. And the thing was...
0: That'd be the LSD recurring. It could stay on the pancreas, you know.
3: That's right. It could be. I'm open to that. That's why I'm straight. But what happened was around about that time, I met a guy from America who claimed that he could remove implants from people that had been put there by aliens. Right. Anyway, he did a thing and he described the whole scene that what happened at that time. But the point is, we all lost about two or three days. Now, it wasn't the drugs that we loved.
17: You're saying that you lost that time, didn't think of it, just put it down to the festival, where have you been, but then years later, you see this alien, and it was like a repressed memory coming, because that is very common, like, with these alien abduction stories.
6: What was the memory that you experienced? What did you see when you saw the... Did it take you back
3: to... I was lying on a table with these little silver beings sort of staring down at me. That was one of the.
17: And were you afraid?
3: No, not
6: did you,
3: really.
6: Did you communicate with them at all?
0: It's like a night at the Ministry of Sound.
3: I don't recall actually communicating anything with them, but similar to what that character that was on before, the chap that was talking before about his life.
0: Yeah, HA, Steve.
3: I did become quite mediumistic, you might say, and went to see a couple of people here in London at the place called the College of Psychic Studies that help you understand these kind of processes.
0: Sorry, there's a College of Psychic Studies?
17: That's
3: you never heard of it?
17: I think is that the one from the Victorian times? Its name, the College of Psychical Experience.
0: Arthur
3: Conan Doyle set it up.
17: That's it. Yeah, and they investigated the Enfield haunting and found it to be a hoax. So they're not totally off.
0: They're up for.
17: Yeah. I've tried calling them many times. They've never answered. So they need to get a new...
0: That's probably because they don't have the office permanently manned.
17: Well, yeah, but I'm called on the times when they're told to call.
3: Back in the 1980s, there were some very, very interesting people, like Edwardian people, working out of there at that time.
17: The Society of Psychical Research, that's what it's called.
3: No, it's not. No, there's not.
0: It's called... Oh, no, it's not.
6: Different one.
17: Maybe it's a different one.
0: All right, Jay, thank you, thank you so
4: much. Jay, this is brilliant.
0: Thank you.
17: This is really interesting.
0: Thank you so much. We are over on the break. Creed Kafer. Creed Kafer. Do you see that? Do you see Derek Acora?
17: Oh.
0: Right, basically, somebody said, look, he's just making this up. So he came up with an anagram of Derek Faker, which was Creed Kafer. And they took him into this psychiatric home and he was going, Creed! Creed Kafer! That was him debunked forever. But Asher said, when Derek Acora used to come on, used to hear the same things over and over again. So your family, it four. Yeah, there were four sisters. You're right, that's right, yeah, four. There were four of them. Four of them. Well, no, actually, there were five. Yeah, but four plus. All right. Oh, really? There was four dogs. Go home and have a think about it. Anyway, thank you so much to the UF Bros. You can talk to me about anything in the final 10 minutes of the show, or I can just talk at you for 10 minutes. Perfectly happy to do that. 0344 499 1000. I think everybody who's on the list now for a call was going to do something about UFO stuff or whatever. So if you call now, you will get through. 0344 499 1000. Let's do the final 10 minutes on anything you like. Back in a mo.
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28: 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Rules apply. 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
30: 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So UK businesses can send 11 million order updates, pour 34 million lattes, and come off mute 200 million times without disruption.
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5: Just Talk with 28-day matured conversation. Across the UK, have you got the guts for talk? The home of common sense. This is Talk.
0: Yes, this is Talk, and the number to call is 0344 499 1000. Look, I suppose if we're going into the final 10 minutes of this show... Well, we've got Grace coming through, but we've got Ben Fletcher coming on in a moment. I'll give you some of my opinions on Anne Widdecombe's life in a couple of moments. But Grace, in London, you are on Talk. Go for it.
31: Various things. I was interested by your mother's comments on hippopotami last night.
0: Yes, she feared that the existence of a hippopotamus disproved the existence of God because they're pointless creatures that never should have been created.
31: Yeah, I mean, if you study school level science, you see that all creatures are necessary within complex food networks, and they're important for the existence of other creatures, which are in turn important for the existence of food chains that we ultimately rely on and things like that. But it's nice that she was thinking deeply about these matters.
0: I don't think that was a particularly deep thought. I think that was more something that amused her in the moment that she said it. But anyway, continue, sorry.
31: I think this that creation and biology does suggest that a God exists. I had some different political views from Anne Widdecombe, but obviously had in common that we believe in God. And so I feel that while the situation is just horrific beyond words. At the same time, we believe that there's hope beyond this life, and I hope that that's some kind of comfort to her loved ones. But I just, yeah, it's baffling and awful what's happened. And I feel that it needs to be clarified for anyone who hasn't contemplated this, that being small C socially conservative and, for example, not supporting gay marriage isn't just about bigotry in the way that some people,
0: yes,
31: like Peter Tatchell, want to presume. Some of us believe, as mad as it might sound, that God, who really loves human beings, has a particular design and plan. And that doesn't mean that we have anything against people who are gay and who disagree. It's not the same as just being bigoted. Some people want to imagine that the only reason you might disagree with gay marriage is because you hate gay people. And that's not it at all. And I'm baffled

0: As an example with abortion, where we try and give women and indeed men support when they have surprise pregnancies or unwanted pregnancies, rather than shouting abuse at them. I think the whole megaphone abuse shouting thing that we see in some parts, but not all of America, I think is unhelpful. So I think that we, you know, I think we do get things right in many respects in this country.
1: Well, if another person sins, then I don't think we should support and endorse it in the way that some people seem to think we should support and endorse certain things that are labelled as sin. But we also shouldn't be abusing or really even arguing with the person who has committed the sin, because actually that's between them and God.
0: Indeed.
1: And we need to repent of our own sin.
0: Okay.
1: And not be, arguing with other people.
0: Grace, thank you so much. I did just want to say one thing. We're coming to the end of the show, and we are going to be speaking to Ben Fletcher in a couple of minutes. But, look, the news that we have got through yesterday, about the day before, is that one of the greats of British politics has died. Now, I want all of you to remember what our role is in this democracy and in this country. All of us have a duty to stand up for what we believe in and to debate things in a proper political way. You are contributing to that just by enjoying this show and by reading the papers and perhaps debating things or talking about things with your friends and family. I've worried for a great deal of time now about the weakness of politicians in this country. There are too many people who are a haircut and a sharp suit rather than an actual set of beliefs. When you look back at the great politicians in history, whether you look back at Benjamin Disraeli, whether you look back at Clement Attlee, whether you look back at Winston Churchill, whether you look back at Margaret Thatcher, Anne Widdecombe is somebody who can join their ranks. And here is the amazing thing about Anne Widdecombe, and you heard it earlier today. The reality is, you heard it on the show, the reality is she never achieved high public office. She was only a junior minister in the Home Office. Her career was cut short partly by 1997. And perhaps things would have been different if the Conservatives had won the election in 1997, or indeed if she'd have managed to be alive at a time which was easier for a Conservative politician to succeed. But you know what? Quality is always something that will be recognised by people. This is a woman who was short, she was overweight, she wasn't the most attractive woman in the world physically, but her sheer intellect and personality and her sheer willingness to put her views forward. Thatchell, by the way, is wrong. Widdecombe may have had her Christian views, but she was never rude to people. She was never bigoted to people. She was never nasty to anybody. She didn't seek to put people down. She didn't seek to ridicule people. And she wasn't interested in hatred in politics. What she was interested in, more than anything else, was about putting views forward and debating things in a proper and sensible way. We live in a world now where what you say is more important than what you do. She lived her life by a standard of decency, by principles that I think transcend generations. And I think that this weekend, as you go about your business, you will think to yourself, who do I want to be in my life? Do I want to be the pathetic show-offs that we see in the House of Commons now? Do I want to be the haircut? Do I want to be the facelift? Do I want to be the Botox and expensive suit? Or do I want to be the Anne Widdecombe, the person who has worked hard all of their lives, served their community all of their lives, brought a genuine sense of debate and interest to people by talking about politics in front of young people and going on Strictly Come Dancing? She brought politics to a whole new generation, including going on Celebrity Big Brother. She is somebody who, as she goes to heaven tonight, will be able to say to herself, I lived my life to the greatest extent that I could do it. The values that I was given, I lived by. The talents that I was born with, I used. And I think, in an age of trashy people going on TikTok talking absolute garbage, somebody like that ought to be venerated and remembered. I hope she will be in your prayers this weekend. And I hope also we will all try harder to be more like Anne Widdecombe and less like the facile and tacky junkmeisters that we see all over social media. That's Nick for the show, but Ben Fletcher is up next. Ben, what's coming up?
2: A very good morning to you. Yeah, we're looking ahead to the big one. England-Norway, or Norway-England, to give it its correct billing. 10 o'clock live on TalkSport tonight. It's a welcome.